0: It's also thinking about your timeline, that if this guy's only going to be around for 2 years, then he's not valuable to me because that doesn't align with what I think is my window for my organization. So, you know, you see a guy like Malik Willis come in. Again, someone where you got to pay someone to be under center and play the premium position. He had his opportunity in Tennessee, goes to Green Bay, and now you find him in Miami. Is this a guy where is he going to be someone like a Geno Smith, Brad, where he's going to fill up the fantasy football stat sheets because, you know, he can create that deception on offenses? Or do you think he's going to be a little bit in over his head over the course of a 17-game season?
1: Well, I mean, the couple of downsides are, one, you don't have the weapons around him outside of Von Achane. We're going to get more into that here in a second. And B, he is going to be playing from behind, I think, in pretty much every single game this year because the defense is going to be a sieve. You could argue that on paper, entering the regular season, Miami Dolphins are going to have the worst defense in the NFL and arguably the worst offense overall in the National Football League to boot. So their weakness is galore. It's going to be a massive learning curve as a result for Malik Willis. But what I love about Willis is his improvement, going from Tennessee to Green Bay. And I know you might say, oh, sample size, Evans. I get it. It is a limited sample size in Green Bay, but LeFleur and company did a remarkable job advancing his overall skill set. And let me give you the data to back it up. Among quarterbacks with at least 40 dropbacks last season, I know it's a small sample size, but again, with at least 40 dropbacks last season, Malik Willis was numero uno, mi amigos, in adjusted completion percentage. I mean, that goes to show you the sharpness, the betterment in accuracy overall that he exhibited last season, though in a limited role with the Green Bay Packers. I go back to that game late in the year he had as a starter. I think it was like week 17 against the Baltimore Ravens. He had three combined touchdowns, two on the ground, one through the air. He ran for 60 yards in that game. And that's what really speaks to his strength, is that duality. The guy has got a rocket arm. He's improved with his touch. And the legs are still prolific. He can go out there and maybe run 40, 45 yards on average on a per-game basis. For those of you that are thinking about investing in Malik Willis' services for fantasy football purposes, he's worth entertaining. I'm one of those sickos that plays in a Superflex league, Gabe, so it's essentially a two-quarterback format. I play in a 14-teamer. I play in a 16-teamer. Yes, I'm an idiot. Quarterbacks are worth everything in that kind of format. Will I go the extra mile to acquire Malik Willis? I bet your bottom dollar I will. He may not throw for 20 passing touchdowns this year, but he is going to run for at least 600, if not 700 yards, probably have 6 to 8 rushing touchdowns, and he's going to come out smelling like a rose in garbage time because, as I mentioned, Miami is going to be playing from behind in every single contest this year.
0: He's Brad Evans. I'm Gabe Ramirez. It's BetMGM tonight here on Westwood One Sports. You're absolutely right. And you think about what is the biggest best friend to a mobile quarterback like Malik Willis. It's a good running back, and he has that in Miami at the very least. So it's up to the offensive coordinator to design this offense. You see the RPO work at length with Green Bay. I saw it up close and personal several times throughout the years, specifically with the Packers. And so that in itself is built in. But one thing that you said that stood out, when you play fantasy football, you know it, whether you're playing in a league where – you know, your rushing touchdowns are worth more than passing touchdowns. Quarterbacks that have that duality, right? Like your Jalen Hurts, Kyler Murray at one point in his career. You know, guys that are Josh Allen, obviously. Guys that can tack on those that steal touchdowns away from RB1s and RB2s, they become that much more valuable. And especially in a super flex league, oh my goodness. You know, it's that Malik Willis game that where he gives you that random 40, right, that propels you to victory on a Sunday night when you weren't banking on it and you thought the game was over because last week he gave you a 10. But this, you had to play him because nobody else is available. We've been there before. All right, speaking of fantasy, let's talk a little bit about guys that you feel like can add value to some teams, Brad, specifically fantasy value. Who do you feel like that is for you?
1: I'll double down on Malik Willis. I mean, right now his average draft position is quarterback 22. Okay, he's nothing. 126.95 overall. I mean, that is not even remotely a pretty penny. That's like the dullest penny in the bank that you have. He is an afterthought. He's somebody you're getting in the 11th hour. Yeah, I mean, a lot of your league mates are going to be sitting in the room blackout drunk, and you're just going to go pluck him, and you're gonna probably start him more often than not. You may have a better quarterback one. Maybe got a Lamar Jackson. Maybe got a Joe Burrow. Maybe have a Matthew Stafford. But Malik Willis, when the matchup presents itself, it gets in a relatively soft defense. He is going to put a lot of crooked numbers up on the scoreboard. Again, with that key word that you and I keep harping on, duality. He may not, throw for 215 yards any given Sunday. He may not throw for multiple touchdowns, but maybe goes for like $190, one passing touchdown. And then raises the floor with those 40 to 60 rushing yards. Maybe he finds the end zone with the legs as well. That's going to happen more often than not. Malik Willis is going to be, and bank on it, folks, a top 20, even maybe a borderline top 15 fantasy quarterback this year. Believe in the fight.
0: I believe. I'm here for it. But here's the question that I have, though, right? And again, I go back to the theory portion. I'm not a guy, I'm cut from the cloth of guys that don't carry a backup quarterback on their team, right? Like, I get my guy, then I fill in the rest of my roster, and if I need a QB on a random bye week or if my guy goes down, I just become a flyer QB person at that moment, or I go look into the trade market. You obviously bringing up Malik Willis, you're pointing to a secondary quarterback on your roster. Talk to me about the benefits of why you feel like that's not taboo for you to have the backup QB sitting on your bench.
1: Hey, let's say you're playing in a 12-team league, right? Chances are you're going to have 5-6 bench spots overall. Typically I like to stockpile backup running backs and wide receivers because they're going to have more long-term value, especially if the player ahead of them on the depth chart is felled by a major injury. With the injury always lurking, that is always on the table. But it's good to have a backup quarterback as well. The cupboard may be somewhat bare of some of the free agent quarterbacks that are out there. And, maybe there's that jackass in your league that stashes like three quarterbacks on his roster and has that market cornered where if, for example, last year, and the reason why my team just sucked to high heaven is because Joe Burrow got hurt early in the year and I didn't have a quality backup quarterback to plug and play. So I was chasing the waiver wire every single week. I was chasing and trying to maximize those matchups week in and week out and didn't work out for me. It had been really nice to have a guy with who Malik I think Willis is going to have a relatively high floor and a Malik Willis that may get you 17, 18, 19, 20 points in a given week so you can stem the tide, so you can survive to play another week until your ace in the hole comes back from injury, unless it's a season-ending variety of an injury. So that is the upside of having a backup quarterback and spending one of those valuable bench spots and having one of those dudes on your roster, because injuries happen and you make sure you have a quality backup to plug and play so you can march on and win games.
0: Be prepared. That's what Brad Evans is telling you. That's my big takeaway. So got to look at that QB2 market to make sure that you are ready to roll. All right. I am going to throw out a name. Different Malik, though. How about Malik Washington, right? I mean, if we're talking about Willis, in the event that he has to throw the ball, somebody has to take up these targets, right? No, like you mentioned, no Jalen Waddle, no Tyreek Hill. So somebody's got to catch it. And it might not be a situation where, he's giving you 12 catches for 150 yards and two touchdowns. But if it could be like a Wandale Robinson situation from last season where, you're getting 7 catches, 87 yards, your third wide receiver that you can tack in with your two wide receiver ones that you were able to scoop up in rounds 2 and 3. It's just a complimentary piece. And then Brad just talked about depth on a team. And again, I think what's more important, right, and even please correct me if I'm wrong in thinking this in my own fantasy world or fantasy football mind, is like I'd rather have a number one target on a bad team than, a touchdown or bust guy that's the number three in terms of who I'm picking up, in the latter moments. Curious your thoughts on that, but also want to hear the next one that you got for us, which is our player prop play.
1: Yeah, I like him, Malik Washington, quite a bit. He's a gadgety guy. You know, a thick dude, a pretty good, appreciable yards after the catch, and a guy that could make you know, beautiful music with Malik Willis. That is something to monitor. Somebody is going to emerge as a primary vertical weapon and the flavor of choice from Malik Willis in training camp. And that's why I got to stay on top of the news. We're going to have you covered nightly here on BetMGM tonight. Oh, my God. PCA first at bat. Gone!
0: No way! No way! Are you kidding me?
1: We were just

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1: Dolchich, the tight end of this franchise. He's got a lot of buzz in minicamp of the OTA season already with that chemistry that's brewing with Malik Willis. And they believe he could be on the brink of a breakout. I like his over 425 and a half. It's a really low number receiving yards at a minus 115, projected by Mike Clay to have 542 yards over 50 receptions this season. Mike Clay at ESPN. And you look at what Dolchich has done. You know, last season, he only averaged 3.3 targets per game. I think he could maybe average like 5 targets per game this season. Appreciable yak numbers for him in a limited role last year. Very handsome 2.54 yards per route run. And he had a 119.1 passer rating when targeted. Again, the improved accuracy of Malik Willis, I think he's going to rely on that sore thumb that is going to stick out over the middle of the field. And great Dolchich this season could be a breakout candidate for the Miami Dolphins this year. That's why I love the over at 425 and a half receiving yards.
2: I need to double down on this one. First of all, you're on fire. You got the PCA one. Now you're talking about another long-term bet, but you're giving me the reasonings why, right? But I'm going to throw a couple more on there. When you're talking about the 3.5 targets per game, you know, Tua was a guy who he knew when you're thinking about the slot and if he needed to get the ball out quick, you had two guys that were more than capable in those situations. I think Malik Willis under center, obviously he's going to be relying on some fail-safe targets for him. And I think you're right. Greg Dolchich could be that guy. 425 sitting there over the course of a season. Health, obviously, you know, a factor there. But he could be someone, you know, again, when you're thinking about getting your, floating your tight ends week in and week out. I mean, that could be a guy, yeah, too, if he's still available for you, that you could be picking up on your fantasy wires as well. All right, we got to talk about the over-under, right? It's a dirty game you play with these kinds of teams because we've seen it in years past with, like, the Carolina Panthers, where the win totals are sitting very low, but there's a level of believability in some parts of the country. You see the over-under sitting at 4.5 right now for the Miami Dolphins. What are you looking at? What are you liking on that one?
1: Brando, have the sounder ready. I am living in a land down under, Gabe. Give me some minute work. This is going to be the worst team in the NFL. Let's not sugarcoat it. They're going to be lousy. They may win like 2 or 3 games. And 5 is the requirement to cash the over. That's why I said plus money. And it's not heavy plus money right now at BetMGM. It's a plus 110, minus 130 on the under. How are they going to get there? I look at Mike Clay and his projections there at ESPN. And they only have a 30% or greater win probability, Gabe, in one game. One lousy game. And that's a 30% win probability. That's how bad this team could be. Again, projected to be dead last in terms of overall personnel on offense, dead last overall personnel on defense. Number 30 projected offensive line. That's not great either. They have the second hardest overall strength of schedule. Miami is going to be repulsive. They're going to be repugnant. They're going to stink to high heaven. 3 wins. Mark it down right now. Way under 4.5.
2: Oh, man. How am I on the opposite side of this bet when it comes to the Miami Dolphins? I don't even know. I don't need them to be good. I just need them to be 5-12. You know, a very lowly, respectable 5-12 where you're not getting the number one pick in the draft, but you're finding yourself somewhere in the hunt for 3-6. That's just where I need you to be. I need a couple, you know, games against teams where they sit the quarterback and they end up losing as a result. You know, I need a couple of those stock. I need them to go 2-0 at the beginning of the season and then go crazy in the middle. I'm not even convincing myself. I think the under is the smart play, and there's no doubt about it when it comes to the Miami Dolphins and what they're going to be doing. The NFL is littered with talent.

0: right? And week in and week out, we see it. The margins are so small. But if you're a bad team, you allow them to be bigger for the superior squads. And you see it week in and week out where in the second half of games, they falter. They can't put up points. They can't stop the opposing team's offenses. I think the Miami Dolphins will find themselves on the bad side of that more often than not. All right, on the other side, we get an opportunity to do a little fade or follow. You're looking to make some money. We have your NFL edition ready to go. Can Patrick Mahomes play a full season? Oh, I cannot wait to talk about that. We'll do that and more on the other side. It's Gabe Ramirez, Brad Evans, right here on BetMGM Tonight on Westwood One Sports.
1: Start spreading the news. For the first time since 1973, the New York Knicks are NBA champions. Congratulations to all the long-suffering Knicks fans. You are the champions of the world. 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
0: Why would you wait till tomorrow to fade both Brad and I? That's silly. You could do it right now as we do fade or follow. It is Gabe Ramirez. It is Brad Evans. It is BetMGM Tonight. I'm filling in for Pat Boyle. He is in España practicando su español. I tried to give him some tips before he left, but Noisy Huevos was right in there making sure that it happened. And of course, all this is brought to you by BetMGM. Make it legendary. 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All right. Fade or follow. We throw out some lines. You and I both say whether it is something we will fade or follow. First up, Patrick Mahomes. We talked about it before the break. Playing 17 games. Is that something you're going to fade or follow, Brad?
18: Well, I will say this. Patrick Mahomes, very encouraging signs. I think he is targeting, and I think he's probably going to reach that goal of being available week one of the upcoming NFL season. They're taking on the Denver Broncos, so very meaningful divisional game to begin the season, to say less. So, I think Mahomes is entirely aiming to be out there and available and slinging the pill around without any repercussions, without any limitations whatsoever. And I think he'll probably reach that. However, you look over the last three seasons, he's gone 16 games and 14 games. I don't think he's going to play the full season. Now, how many games ultimately is he going to miss? That's anybody's best guess. Injuries are really difficult to predict, but he's coming off that catastrophic knee injury that was late in the season. But he's a guy that's doing everything in his power. He's a quick healer. He's extremely rich with that 2-year extension in which he is going to earn upwards of $500 million in his NFL playing career. So Mahomes will be out there week one. He's not going to play all 17 games. He may play 16, but he could also miss a couple additional ones. Maybe he only plays like 13 or 14, but he'll be out there for the majority of the season. But in this case, I got to fade 17 games for Money Mahomes.
0: He's too valuable to leave him out there throughout the course of a season. You find a moment where he's slightly dinged up or, he's arguing with Andy Reid on the sidelines about wanting to come back in. That moment, that's the one where you sit him down at, right? There's no glory to be gained by playing 17 games unless internally it's really something you want to prove to yourself, but you're Patrick Mahomes. You don't have to prove much more to yourself. So I'm going to follow the comeback, but I'm going to fade the 17 games. I think, you're thinking about, coming back from an injury. The last thing you want to do is, ramp it up a bit too much. I know they're going to do a great job of protecting him, and he does a great job himself of avoiding contact as best as possible. But, 17 games is difficult. Not many quarterbacks do it throughout a season. And I don't think Patrick Mahomes will have that luxury either. All right, Caleb Williams, another quarterback who, you know, has played a ton of games for the Chicago Bears. Hopefully he's not throwing touchdowns off of his back foot, but 30 passing touchdowns. Is that something you are going to fade or are you going to follow?
18: Before I give my answer, Brando, Bear Down, Chicago Bears.
0: I love this. I love this show. We can't win. Bear Down. We're not your
18: friends. Hell yeah. Look, Bears got a murderer's row kind of schedule. One of the toughest schedules in the National Football League. I'm a diehard Bears guy, admittedly so. Caleb Williams is my dude. I love him. I will kiss the ground that he indeed walks on. But being an objective radio host, Gabe, I have to fade this. Look, no franchise quarterback in the history of the Bears has ever reached the 30 passing touchdowns mark in a singular season. Williams may do it at some point during his what I feel is going to be an illustrious duration with the Windy City representatives, but I don't think a 30 passing touchdown is going to happen this year. I think it's going to come just shy of that, like 26, 27 makes sense. He has 20 in year one, passing touchdown, 27 last year. I think it would be close to a duplication this year of what he did a season ago. He was only number 38 in adjusted completion percentage. He's really got to improve with the overall accuracy, though that flick of the wrist, the deep balls that he throws, and some are right on the money, are otherworldly and almost godlike. He was number 10 in red zone pass attempts in totality last year, but only number 22 in red zone completion percentage. He has got to be better inside the 20-yard line. Third hardest overall schedule for a fantasy quarterback. Mike Clay at ESPN's got a projected for 25. Again, I think it is a replication of last year. 27 passing touchdowns. I got to fade Caleb Williams tossing 30.
0: I'm imagining Caleb Williams doing his iconic Jumpman toss. I'm imagining him do his Shiver Me Timbers, Iceman Cometh iconic trademark shimmy. And I can't imagine a world in which Caleb Williams does not throw 30 touchdowns. If I am to buy that Ben Johnson is the offensive whisperer, if he is the one to unlock more Caleb Williams, you get rid of DJ Moore, not because you think you're going to do less Caleb Williams. It's because you think you're going to do more of him. You don't get another Sam Roush in the third round because you're doing 13 personnel because no. You're going to let the ball flow. And Caleb Williams is a guy who I think he wants to break all these records. He wants 4,000 yards. He wants 30 touchdowns. He wants an MVP, and he wants a Super Bowl championship. And so I think this is the year, right? Year two of Ben Johnson. I've been hearing this at length for everybody. Oh, because I'm like, well, what happened to the offense, right? Am I supposed to bank on Roma Dunze and Luther Burden? Everybody's saying yes. Yes, Gabe, you are. I'm supposed to believe in Sam Roush? Yes. Yes. Okay. Well, if that's the case, then I expect – Caleb Williams to throw 30 touchdowns, and that is a bet that I'm willing to go ahead and follow on that one. And it'll just make my fandom that much better. I get an opportunity to watch a 30-touchdown season from Caleb Williams. All right, let's go to Omari and Hampton. We talked about this team a lot, obviously, over the course of the show and obviously what kind of offense their team can put together. But can he get 1,000 yards rushing? Are we going to fade or follow that one, Brad?
18: Well, I tell you what I'm going to do. Gabe, you're about to get introduced to my little friend. Daddy want, daddy need, daddy gotta have.

0: Peter Gabriel style, one of my all-time favorite jams. He is going to run easily for 1,000 yards this year. Again, provided he plays at least 14, 15 games. With Mike McDaniel coming in and orchestrating this offense, he is going to maximize the efficiency, the opportunities, the touches that Amarian Hampton is going to have. Amarian Hampton was awesome when he was on the field last season in 9 games, ran for 545 yards, saw nearly 70% of the opportunity share. I think it's going to be around that this year, 70-75% of the opportunity share. He was number 11 in yards created per touch. He was number 12 in yards after contact per attempt. He was still top 25 in only 9 games in total missed tackles force. He's got a middle of the pack overall strength of schedule for a running back. Mike Clay's got a projected for 1,153. I'll take it a step further. I think Amarian Hampton is a dark horse to win the rush yards title this year. Easily gets to 1,000 yards. That's why we're breaking out the sledgehammer, Gabe.
1: Wow. I mean, that's a bold statement right there when you're thinking about, you know, guys that are in the NFL that get to 1,000 yards. Amarian Hampton, I mean, I know he had the injury plague season last year. He made a lot of fantasy owners extremely angry with his performance. But you're right. Mike McDaniel is a guy who, when all he has to do is focus on the offense, not whether or not Tyreek Hill is going to be playing today, or whether, you know, having to deal with baby mamas, or, you know, whatever it is, the drama that comes with being a head coach and also a therapist. Now he just has to worry about play action passes with Amarian Hampton and dump offs and passes to Quentin Johnston. I mean, it seems like an easier job. And we know Harbaugh wants to run the rock. That's ultimately what he wants to do. And so I think you're right. The clearest path to get there is health and availability. If he's going to be playing in these games, there is no scenario where Amarian Hampton, as the workhorse of the Chargers, isn't a guy that is going to end up at that point. Now, leading the league in rushing. Talk to me more about that. Leading the league in rushing. That's a more bold statement than anything right there, Brad.
0: Well, like, they had a projected top 10 offensive line. I think the defense is going to be damn good as well. So you're going to deal with a lot of positive game scripts. And again, on a per touch basis, he breaks tackles. He's got the shimmy and shake overall. And if he gets the opportunity share that I'm anticipating, he will. That's 70-75%. The volume is going to be there. It's an ideal setup for Amarian Hampton to be a breakout sensation in his sophomore campaign. That's why I feel it's not, mind-blowing to think he could lead the league in rush yards. Just look at what Mike McDaniel did last season with Devon Achane in a more dire situation in Miami.
1: Yeah, there's no doubt about it. I mean, looking at the NFL, 17 running backs had 1,000 yards. You know, hopefully, you know, he can get to that point and sit at the top. You got to find somebody's going to do it, right? And you got to think about who's going to be the workhorse guys for teams. But that's what you were thinking a couple years ago with Derrick Henry. When you were thinking about Saquon Barkley, you think about guys on good teams that were going to be the workhorse. And I think Amarian Hampton certainly fits that profile. All right, he is Brad Evans. I am Gabe Ramirez. You're listening to BetMGM tonight on Westwood One Sports, filling in for the guy, Pat Boyle. He'll be back next week. But let's continue with our fade or follow with another running back, Kyren Williams. The number we're looking at, Brad, is 10 rushing touchdowns. You fading or following with our guy, Kyren Williams?
0: I'm going to follow. I think the Rams are going to win the Super Bowl eventually. I think they're going to have the best record in the NFL. I've even stated on this show, Gabe, that if Aaron Donald does come out of retirement, they could go undefeated. No. They could run the table this season and threaten the 72 Dolphins and say, hey, you know what? Hey, leave that champagne on ice because you're not going to be popping a cork this year in celebration. That's how good, that's how special this Rams team is and how they're built. And Kyren Williams stands to benefit. Yes, Blake Corum is going to be a thorn in the side. It's going to be a full-blown RBBC at times. So Kyren Williams is going to be the primary red zone back. And he's seen what you've done the last 3 years. 10 touchdowns on the ground, 14 and 12. And Kitty, again, reach that feat? Absolutely can. I think he's getting around 60% of the opportunity share. He was number 7 in red zone total touches last year. He could be top 5 in that category. Efficient on a per touch basis. Top 25 yak per attempt. Top 20 missed tackles force. He's got the easiest strength of schedule for a fantasy running back. Mike Clay's got to project for 11 rushing touchdowns. It could be at least a dozen, to be honest. So people that are all freaking out, oh, my God, Blake Corum, he's going to be stealing all the touches from Kyren Williams. He is going to be a money man near the goal line. He's an absolute bloodhound. He's going to be sniffing the chalk and crossing it early and often. He's easily going to score at least 10 on the ground this year.
1: There are guys in the NFL that are consistent year in and year out that get passed up on fantasy drafts because there just isn't that conviction and that level of believability for that individual. Kyren Williams has been that guy for the last couple of years where you might not have thought he was going to be consistently giving you 20 points a game or whatever that metric might have been, but he has been. And now when you're talking about a team that has improved their defense, right? And so you're assuming they're going to get more opportunities offensively, probably more favorable field position for their offense. And as you mentioned, he is the finisher on that team. And so when you're looking at the number 10, it's juicy. I told you, I don't really like futures bets, but damn, we've pulled out a couple ones on this show that it made me want to open up a savings account on BetMGM so that that way I can go ahead and lay this down. But that one right there certainly is going to live and stick in my mind. Cause I think this is the strongest one out of any of the ones that we mentioned right here. Yeah. All right. On the other side, we're going to mention some live bets that you might want to take advantage of. Of course, we'll take a look around Major League Baseball, maybe even take a look at soccer. Who knows? Your live bet laydowns coming up right after this. He's Brad Evans. I'm Gabe Ramirez. And this is BetMGM Tonight on Westwood One Sports.
2: The U.S. men's national team looks to go 2-0 in group play when they take on Australia. Can the Americans win two games in group play for the first time since the original World Cup nearly a century ago? We'll find out Friday. Westwood One Sports.
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1: Si estás buscando la gasolina, si lo tenemos aquí en BetMGM Tonight. I mean, if we're going to play the reggaeton, guys, we might as well talk a little Spanish. Can't just be you, Brad, that gets to speak Spanish on the show. Yeah. I said, if you're looking for the gasoline, we got it. That's that Yankee gasolina right there. It is Brad Evans. It is Gabe Ramirez hanging out with you here on BetMGM Tonight. And we get an opportunity now to take a stroll through the scoreboards and let you guys know what's happening across baseball. And maybe a bet or two you might want to jump in on. Phillies up on the Marlins, 8-2 in the eighth there. The Blue Jays up 4-0 on the Red Sox. And my White Sox, you know, on the road, getting doused 11-1 against the Yankees. But there is a game out there that I want you to talk to me about, Brad, and that's the Royals and Nationals. They're tied at 3, bottom of the 7th right here. I'm a sucker for games that are tied late because I always feel like I feel like you have a better opportunity to get an advantage if you're familiar with what happens in late situations. What are your thoughts on these kinds of live bets, and do you like somebody right here?
2: Yeah, they're always interesting to me. You know, I got to look at the juice on a lot of these lines. The Nationals do have a runner on second right now, and it looks like there's a pitching change that actually just occurred. So there is one out, runner on second base, and the heart of the order is up. So we're going to see if the Nationals can score a run. Now, truth be told, I took the Nationals straight up on the money line before the game went off, and I had that parlay with a couple things. The Nationals very much in the NL wild card hunt. We were talking about that earlier in the show. They have greatly impressed me. James Wood has had an incredible season. Batting leadoff, a guy has got, you know, 30, 35, 40 home run power. He's raking at the dish. He's batting 282. He's got a couple RBIs in this game. Washa was in control. They were up comfortably at one point, but you know, they've allowed Kansas City back in it. You look at the live line presently there at BetMGM, that's laying 1.5 on the run line is better than 2-1 odds. They're -190 right now, the live money line. There's no value there. You almost have to like parlay if you're wanting to side Washington with something else, whether currently live or going elsewhere. I like the Nats to win this game. Kansas City's been rubbish for the most part this season, especially that pitching staff. They should find a way to squander it, but it's baseball. 162 games. You never know where the scales are going to tip any given night, but I do like the Nats to, you know, seal the deal on a victory in the seventh inning of this game, all not up at 3.
1: You mentioned the juice on that one for them to actually just win. How much juice is too much juice in your mind?
2: I don't bet anything above -150 individually. I just don't like, you know, to surrender the juice. I like to reduce the juice and get seduced by the juice game.
1: I love it.
2: That's how I like to roll. I only usually play plus money, everything in baseball. And typically I try to stick with that strategy. Whether it's in the NFL, whether it's even in college basketball as well. A lot of people say parlays are for suckers. They're only for suckers if you're building like 6, 7, 8, 9, 10 legs. You're like, oh, look at me. I got one of a million right. I'm the smartest guy on the planet at 25-1 to 30-1. I build more reasonable odds and parlays, a lot of action between plus 100 and plus 200, and I let it ride. That's generally speaking what I do, but individual bets, nothing above minus 150 for me, unless I feel extremely confident on a scale of 1 to 10, 10 being highest confidence, I got to be like 25.
1: Okay, fair enough. I always think there's a threshold for everybody, right? And so I was curious what yours
2: game,
1: were.
2: Just like that, the Nats up 6-3.
1: Look at that. And good thing you laid it beforehand. Or but this goes back to the theory thing. Like, if I truly believe in this, then what's juice if I think they're going to win and I think it's going to happen anyway, right? Like, if I lay the 190, now this is my naive brain. I'm being very clear. This is not my stance on it. This is like the naive brain, the devil's advocate, other side of it. It's like, if I think it's going to happen and like a man on first and third, at the moment it was man on second, but man on second, no out or one out. Yeah, I think they're going to be able to come through in this situation. Let me lay the 190 to get this free money. I don't know. It's tempting. It's tempting, Brad. That's why I say it. It's tempting and I love it. but probably doesn't happen as often as I would like. And like you said, I might just be thinking I'm a genius in those moments. Other games going on right now. Reds up on the Mets 5-1. That one in the fifth. Giants Braves delayed in the second. That one sitting at 3-2. Giants with the advantage there. And then a matchup of two teams in the Central, just opposite sides of this one. You got the Brewers and the Guardians. Brewers up 1-0 in the bottom of the fifth. They got a man on second with two outs. What do you like in that one right there? Still a lot of time. Still close enough where you can lay some money. Brad, when you're looking at that one, what you like?
2: Well, obviously, the Brew Crew have been incredible this season. They've been so consistent, strong pitching. Robert Gasser on the bump tonight. And Cleveland, you know, we talked about Jose Ramirez. By the way, we got an update on the hamate fracture. He's going to be out 5 to 7 weeks. So we were waiting on the timetable for that. So not as terrible of news that, you know, a lot of people were expecting. It sounds like he's going to be back at some point, maybe late July. At this juncture, if he heals up, everything goes, you know, correctly for him. But without the, you know, the big bopper there in that lineup, that's a glaring omission that they're missing. So, yeah, I think Milwaukee's got a great chance to, you know, pile up some runs late in this game. I would probably lay them on the live run line at -1.5. I mean, Gasser's only given up a hit so far through five innings in this game. So somebody's pitched really well for the Cleveland Guardians, but Gasser specifically, again, five innings pitch, one hit, two walks, four Ks. He's up to 77 total pitches. He's been really solid in this contest. A batsman relatively quiet. But Milwaukee's got more thump overall in the lineup. I think they end up winning this game like 4-1 in the end.
1: It's one, a game you want to look at for tonight and also for tomorrow as well. As the series continues, maybe the life just got sucked out of the Cleveland Guardians and you can take advantage of it by laying some bets down. All right, Brad, dude, another day, another couple of dollars as you skid up out of here, dude. I always feel like the time goes by fast as you – because you're like Batman, you just kind of like do a little sideways dance move and then, you know, backpedal out of here. But another great day working with you, brother.
2: Likewise, dude. And I'm glad to be sticking around for the next couple hours and really educating the masses on your expertise in regards to the great game, and that being soccer, the World Cup. I mean, it is the event in the world going down right here on American soil, really throughout North American soil. Some games being played in Canada and Mexico. And we've already had some shocker specials, to say the least. I still can't believe Spain drew a 0-0 tie with Cape Verde, a country with 500,000 people. And Spain is a heavy favorite to win the World Cup. Mind-blowing.
1: Unbelievable four draws yesterday. If you would have laid $100 on all the draws and parlayed them, you would have won $64,000. Just a little tidbit there that you could have picked up. But the good news is this. There are far more matches to place some dollars on. And I gotcha. Because, of course, Lionel Messi and Argentina hit the pitch tonight in just a few minutes. Where should you be putting your money? And where is the advantage at? I'll let you know on the other side. For Brad Evans, who will be saying hasta luego. I am Gabe Ramirez, back for another 2 hours. So make sure you hang out with me. It is BetMGM tonight, right here on Westwood One Sports.
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5: That's right, and I am Gabe Ramirez, filling in for the dynamic duo that is Pat Boyle and Brad Evans. El señor que se llama Noisy Huevos. Now, that to me, like as a Puerto Rican kid, like Huevos being in your name is wild, but I love it. He lives up to the moniker. My first time doing a couple shows with Brad, and he is pure entertainment, but super locked in. I love his take, so make sure you're here for tomorrow as we get an opportunity to do it all over again right here on BetMGM Tonight. All right. So, of course, now we get a chance to talk about some World Cup. We've waited to this very moment. Argentina and Algeria about to kick off in just a second. But I got to remind you, when the U.S. scores, you score two. You can win a share of $500,000 in bonus bets for every U.S. goal. All you got to do is place a $5 or more pre-match bet on any World's Game match in which the U.S. is playing. You see what we got to do? We got to call it the world's game. And apply your gold rush token. You're going to win a share of $500,000 in bonus bets for every goal scored by the U.S. in the match. The bonus bets are going to be split amongst all eligible winners after the match. So make sure you get on that right now at BetMGM. So, I mean, what a day. What a day it's been so far. What a great day it was yesterday. New Zealand, Iran put on a show. I thought it was, that's the beauty of the World Cup. You know, you get four goals, two countries that, really want to pick up a point, but ultimately ended up just, dueling it out. Didn't think New Zealand was going to be able to get to that point. But yesterday I felt like the World Cup was just, one of those days that reminded you that, the tournament itself, and that's the beauty of the World Cup, right? It does not care about your reputation. Germany can come out and win 7-1 against Curaçao, and even in the loss, Curaçao could take their lap, right? Because there is this, for those that are not as familiar with, soccer culture, there is this romantic relationship between the fans and the players in a way that doesn't exist in any other sport. Now, don't get me wrong. In American sports, fans will stay after and cheer their team, but they don't ask to speak to the head coach or demand to speak to the head coach to try to say what's wrong with the squad. Yeah, that's what fans of soccer teams get to do. I know that because I work for the Chicago Fire here, and I see the barn burners, the 1871ers. These groups get one-on-one conversations, with top-tier executives because, again, the romantic relationship that exists in soccer is just a little different. So Curaçao gets the opportunity to do it. You see so many other teams yesterday, Sweden beating Tunisia 5-1. And then, of course, as we mentioned, so much other stuff. So today, of course, you got an opportunity to see one of the best players in soccer. Of course, I'm talking about Haaland in Norway taking on Iraq. We were talking about it earlier. I know that Brad said that 150 is his limit when it comes to the juice. But in soccer, remember, they have to account for the draw. So, again, if you have conviction in your heart that a team is going to win, and win handedly for that matter, right, that's where you really can make some money in soccer when it comes to these bets. So for me, I'm looking in the psyche of Erling Haaland and saying he wants to prove that he's the best player in this tournament, right? He wants to win the golden boot for the tournament, guy who scores the most goals. So my assumption in that moment was like, okay, I do feel like Iraq is going to score. So let me just go ahead and bet the over. Now, over 2.5 goals was sitting right around 160 pre-match. Right before kickoff, it got down to 120. And then right when the game started, it got to plus 135. And sure enough, within the first half of the game, then all of a sudden, they found themselves up 2-1 and ultimately end up beating them 4-1. So the goals were just pouring on. And so now you get Argentina versus Algeria, which is about to start. Actually, just started 2 minutes in. See, the lines move. Argentina was minus 185 to win outright. They're already down to minus 175 in this one. But again, when you're talking about the juice that's there, if you believe in Lionel Messi, if you believe in Team Argentina, a squad that has won the World Cup already, why not lay the juice? And you're getting 175 simply because of the draw. But if you believe wholeheartedly in it, now Algeria, you know, can they score and be a thorn in the side of, you know, Argentina? Absolutely. But as I mentioned, you know, this is their opening of their title defense. There are high expectations on a squad like Argentina and Lionel Messi. Now, if you're looking for, if you're going to toss it on right now, and maybe you're pulling up to your house in your driveway and you're like, and you want to lay some money on an anytime goal scorer, Lautaro Martinez, this guy right here is, you know, because all the, it's like in football, right? If you got a wide receiver one, he's going to get double teamed. So other guys are going to have more space and the ability to be creative to put the ball in the back of the net. And he is a guy that's going to be able to do that for Argentina. He's only at plus 185 right now. And we were talking a little bit earlier in the show about how, you know, if you're calling a home run and you're getting 2-1, I mean, that's a bold prediction for something that doesn't happen that often. And so I think goals is kind of the same thing, you know, where like you want to do it. But I'll tell you a little something that happened earlier today. It's Gabe Ramirez here on BetMGM tonight, filling in for Pat Boyle and, of course, Brad Evans. But earlier today, I wanted to lay a bet on France and Senegal, right? And I was thinking to myself, okay, France has the better team by far. And they were like minus 200 at the time. And I was like, man, Mbappe is going to score a goal. But it's just too obvious, right? It's like too obvious. You're like, oh, the best, you know, one of the better players, top five player in the world, all of a sudden is going to be someone that ends up scoring a goal. And you don't bet it. And then what happens? Mbappe ends up scoring a goal. Because for me, I just think the money's not there. But then again, it's like, again, if you can do it with some conviction, then you get an opportunity to do just that. So I think when you're looking at this game, you know, you can look at possession. There's things that you can look at. But my problem with the match is that, you know, everybody's talking about Argentina like the game is already over. And we've seen how that can bite you in the butt a couple times so far in the World Cup. You cannot minimize passion. You cannot minimize effort. I think to imagine a tournament where the best players of that respective sport are not only playing, this is not like an all-star game where they're just lollygagging in certain moments. They're representing for their country. So think about how hard they are playing. This is not a club match. This isn't a Champions League game. This is something that you get an opportunity to represent for the flag that you grew up representing. If you look at even Team Morocco, it's a great story coming out of Morocco, where it's the first time ever that a country fielded 11 foreign-born players. Think about that. These are guys that are so drawn to their motherland that despite having to leave it for various reasons, they've all come back to play with Mo Salah, Liverpool legend, to try to bring some glory to their respective country. You don't think Mo Salah is out here playing his heart out in what could be potentially his last World Cup? So again, you can't factor that in. And so Messi's going to show up. The cameras are going to zoom in on him. Crowd's going to scream. And the assumption is that Algeria is just supposed to bow out for the documentary that they're filming. But that's not the case. favorites get punched in the mouth in the World Cup, and we've seen it. Spain going 0-0 against Cape Verde is just an unbelievable score that no one could have predicted. And so when you're thinking about this World Cup, you know, you don't just win the games because of the clubs you play for and the country that's on your the crest that's on your chest. You win these games because you're tactically sound, because you've played with these individuals and your country has a defined style of play. If you're, you know, wherever you're coming from, and you get to see it on display right now in this beautiful tournament, and you get to lay somebody down. And again, as I mentioned, the odds moving with possession. To think that Lionel Messi is just plus 115 to score a goal. Think about that. Even money to do what some might consider is the hardest thing in sports. I know all my golfers that are out there. I understand. I understand that the frustration that's there. But you're looking at plus 115. I can't see myself laying some money. Brandon, jump on the mic for me real quick, because as a guy who's casually watching the World Cup, you know a recognizable name like Lionel Messi, Brandon.
6: Oh, yeah.
5: And when you see plus 115 to score a goal, is that something that you say, oh, it's Messi? Yeah, I'd lay that down, plus money on a legend. Or do you still factor in the odds yourself before you were to touch that?
6: Before I touch any soccer bet, I call up Gabe Ramirez and I say, Gabe, is this a good play?
5: That's a smart thing that you should do in that situation, is definitely hit me up first.
6: Yeah.
5: I'll let you know if I laid any money on it at all. But Algeria scores, as I just mentioned this. I just said this, Brandon. I said, nobody cares that you just won the World Cup. Nobody cares at all. Algeria getting on the board in the first 8 minutes of the match. Unbelievable. It's exactly what I'm talking about. That's why the World Cup is great. Oh, man, I love it.
6: It's uncanny. Uncanny. See, that's what I'm telling you. If I ever need to lay a soccer bet, I'm calling you first. Like, hey, is this a good play? Because I try to not bet sports that I don't know much about. Like, COVID was the only time I ever, like bet stuff I didn't know. Like, I was betting KBO every day. Like,
5: it's the only thing that was active.
6: Yeah.
5: Well, listen, that's why I got into soccer. I'll be honest. That's how the whole thing started. It was a club called Bayern Munich out of Germany. They were like on TV on Fox Sports or whatever it was that was going on. And, you know, I always enjoyed the World Cup because, again, I mentioned I enjoy countries playing for themselves and showing that passion and energy. But I never knew who the players were.
6: Right.
5: I never understood, you know, the different leagues that existed and Champions League. And I just never understood it. And so, but once COVID hit, soccer was the only sport that was actually out there.
6: Mm.
5: And, you know, I've told this story before, but there's, you know, in the German league, right? I told this before, but this is why I love it so much. In the German league, the bottom two teams, we've all heard of relegation in soccer.
6: Yeah.
5: But in the German league, the Bundesliga, the bottom two teams go down to the bottom. They get relegated. The top two teams in the minor leagues, they go up. And then the third to last team plays the third place team of the minor leagues. And they play one match to make sure you can get and stay into the Premier League of what that would be called. But it's an unbelievable. So to me, I fell in love with it in that moment, started following the Bayern Munich. But then I heard when I started talking to real soccer fans, they're like, you can't be a fan of Bayern Munich, because that's like liking baseball and saying you like the Yankees. Like, you're just automatically coming into a powerhouse juggernaut. And they're like, you can't do that. So then I learned about the Premier League, and that's the one that's in England. And so in the Premier League, I was like, okay, well, now that I'm privy to, you know, kind of what squads are and who the juggernauts are, I'm going to try to find like the lovable losers, kind of like the Chicago Bears. So the Chicago Bears of the Premier League at the time was a club called Newcastle. And Newcastle United, like, you know, it was like their fan base was tortured. You know, they loved the squad, but they hadn't won in years, and they just, nobody else cared about them except the city itself. It was like one of those clubs. So I was all in. And then the club got bought out by Saudi billionaires. And then they like started adding all this talent to the team. And the squad ended up like going to the Champions League. And it was just like a weird run. And then I fell out of love with them because I was like, ah, this feels dirty. I ended up liking a team that had a good story. And then the rich billionaires came in and threw money at it. And I felt like the Dodgers, and it just, it felt icky. It just, it wasn't something that I wanted. But that's how I got into soccer, was during COVID. And then a couple years after that, Brandon, I ended up, you know, working for the Chicago Fire. Mm-hmm. And, you know, initially, you know, I'll be open. When I started working for the Chicago Fire, I just did it for the check.
6: Yeah.
5: You know what I'm saying? Like, you want to pay me some money to go host and do your TV show and all that stuff? Absolutely. I'm in, coach. Put me in. But then, you know, once I got there, I realized that it filled up my cup a little bit more than I anticipated. Not just from the fans that were in the stands that knew me from different walks of life and different, like, you know, jobs that I have across the city, but because the sport itself, the team.
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1: You jump on your local club's academy, you rise through the ranks, you get on the club, right? Where you're now you're playing professional football in MLS, and then you perform well enough to catch the eye of the U.S. men's national team and you make it there as well. I mean, it's just a great story. And again, if you're looking for storylines to follow when you're following, when you're looking at the men's national team, Chris Brady from the Chicago Fire. Definitely one of those.
2: Yeah. I've got a soccer story for you. My only soccer story ever. So I do play-by-play for, University of Chicago and Chicago State University and a couple other places. I do Chicago State basketball and volleyball and hopefully football once their program starts here. But the production company that does these calls me up and they're like, hey, we just had something happen. Can you do play-by-play for us at a game? And I said, sure. And they're like, it's soccer. And I was like, ooh. I said, yeah, you know what? I'll do it. Just like you, right? Like, you're going to pay me to do it? Yeah, I'll do it.
1: I'll be there.
2: As I'm driving in my car, hey, Siri. Give me soccer positions. Tell me, give me soccer language. What am I doing? What am I saying? And I get to the game and I'm there about 2 hours early. Okay. I mean, because you're always getting ready as Siri is now answering me on my phone
1: that
2: here.
1: That's so funny. That is great. Stop saying her name.
2: So I get to the game. We're there about 2.5 hours early. And I'm watching them practice and doing all this stuff, and just on my computer screen and everything, man, I'm rifling through different names of stuff. I'm listening in my ear to a soccer match being called, like just trying to get everything going. And I ended up doing it, it probably wasn't for anybody who knows the game of soccer. They could probably tell that I didn't know soccer while I was doing the call. But I think for most people, like even the guys in the booth that were there, they're like, hey, man, for you just filling in, it actually wasn't that bad. So, yeah. I appreciate them for saying that because it was probably terrible.
1: It's not an easy sport to call. And I'm sure when you said backcourt violation, that is when they probably knew at that point that it was not good. Yeah. And then when they scored, you called it a field goal instead of a goal, and it just threw everybody off.
2: It might have been the one where I said when they scored a goal, I was like, oh, he kicked that one really well.
1: Yeah, I bet he did. I bet he did. There's a pass back, and now forward, and now back, and now forward. I'm sure it kind of went something like that.
2: Yeah.
1: Well, look, just to keep you informed on what's going on, Argentina, Algeria, they ended up removing the goals. Shout out to VAR in that one. But again, it just shows you, though, that they are capable of doing that. And that when it comes to a soccer match, listen, it is difficult to score. So if you can get a goal early and then fall back and just defend for the rest of the game or try your best to do so, you can find yourself in a very positive position, and that's what Algeria is doing right now. We'll keep an eye on Algeria versus Argentina, let you know if any goals are scored or maybe what bets you should be laying down. But on the other side, Brent, I think we can go a little early with the hot or cold. Throw it right up here next, get some takes, see what's going on here in the world of sports. And then again, at the tail end, we'll update you on some live bets maybe you should potentially be making, so don't go anywhere. I am Gabe Ramirez filling in for the duo Pat Boyle and Brad Evans. And we got more BetMGM tonight on the other side, brought to you by Westwood One Sports.
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18: With your boy Gabe Ramirez. You can follow me on X at Gabe Ramirez. Follow me, I'll follow you right back during the commercial breaks. That's where you can get all of my freezing cold takes. No. I'll save that for this segment right here. It is hot or cold. This is our opportunity to give some takes on some of the happenings around sports. But I do want to tell you, during the commercial break, damn, I felt like too much happened in this match. Algeria was up 1-0. Then they took the goal off the board with VAR. And what happens 2 seconds later? Our plus 115. The one I asked Brandon about, I said, Brandon, as a casual fan, you see Lionel Messi, you see plus money. Does it make sense to bet it? I can't imagine it from that side. Before he can answer, Lionel Messi back of the net, giving Argentina the 1-0 lead over Algeria. But again, we were talking about the juice earlier too. This is why I like theory so much, guys. Like, it's one thing to throw out, to like listen to a sports show, sports gambling show, wagertainment show that's, you know, throwing out bets and throwing out lines. But why? Like, I'm very interested in the why. And again, when I think about Argentina at minus 185 and I'm thinking about Lionel Messi and I'm thinking as a soccer fan and I'm like, these teams just won the World Cup. It's like betting against OKC in the first round of a playoffs. Like, you just wouldn't do it. And so here we are, and I feel like a fool because I didn't bet the minus 185 because Brad Evans talked me off the ledge with his max juice minus 150. I didn't bet Lionel Messi because I talked myself off the ledge that it's not long enough odds that one of the top two greatest soccer players ever would score a goal. And what does he do? Outside the box, it wasn't even like some header in the middle, a sliding score to just hit. No, outside of the back box on a free run, bends the ball to the right side. It was absolutely beautiful. And again, it's like betting against Tom Brady or Patrick Mahomes in the Super Bowl. It's just foolish. You know what your brain is telling you to do. Just go ahead and make the right bet. All right, Brandon, since I had a freezing cold take on whether or not I should be gambling on Argentina and Lionel Messi, how about you give me some takes and I'll let you know whether I think those are hot or cold.
19: I will say this. I've always said that if a bet makes so much sense and it's plus money, there's never just not enough juice to make it, right? Because especially if it's plus money, you're making a profit, you're turning a profit, make the damn bet. You know, plus 115, yeah. plus 110, if it's a given, I mean, that was like today with the wind blown out. I mean, that's what we talked about with PCA, right? Wind's blown out, gusts up to 30 miles an hour to right field. He's a left-handed hitter. I mean, and as hot as he's been, do it. And what does he do in his first at bat? Goes yard, you know? Sometimes when something makes too much sense, it makes exactly the right amount of sense. You know what I mean?
18: Literally, it's so funny. I say it all the time. Like, Vegas will tell you the story.
19: Yeah.
18: Right? Like, it'll give you the script right there. You're like, I don't know why this team is only da-da-da, fill in the blank. Well, no, that's it.
19: Yeah.
18: You don't know. It's wrong. That's why it's there. It's because you figured it out and you can't pull the trigger on you're Sherlock. You did it. The clues were there. You solved the puzzle. And look, you can't even pull the trigger on something to do yourself. It happens far too often and it happened to me today.
19: Yeah, it's one of those things. But hey, you know, it's part of the reason also why we love sports betting. And hate it at the same time, right? Because we're just like, you're like, man, this is so much fun. But then there's just times where you're just like, God, I'm so stupid.
18: Well, I mean, it goes back to the percentages that it's supposed to be, right? Yeah. They say what? If you can hit 60% of your bets, then you can be a professional gambler, right? In terms of your units that's out there. But just think about that logically. Four times your heart is going to be broken out of 10. That's a lot. Right? If you were bad in that, and if Pete Carlson was bad in that, he'd be first in All-Star ballots instead of 14th. Right? Yeah. So 4 out of 10 times you're going to experience heartbreak, and 6 times you're going to experience that joy. That seems like a good enough ratio right there for me. But again, you got to be able to withstand that in order to get the money. And, you know, I don't know. I don't know. I have no problem with it. All right, let's get to the takes. Give me some takes. Right. I'm gonna let you know if they're hot or cold. I'm feeling antsy now that I lost out on money.
19: Let's start right here with our beloved. The Chicago Bears are going to be a favorite to win the NFC Championship by December.
18: Favorite to win the NFC Championship by December. So December, we're in like week 14, right? Mm-hmm. 14, 15 in there. All right. I'm going to say that's a cold take. That's a cold take. I don't think there'll be enough. I don't think the Bears will win enough games convincingly to be the favorite. I think they'll win their fair share of games. I think they'll have good resume games, but it's still going to be ugly, right? This is a team that the defense is still not where you want it to be. And shout out to Monty for letting us know week 13 will be December. But, you know, your defense is not going to be a top 5 defense in the league. Your offense is not going to be, you know, top 3. And you're going to have the Rams sitting on the other side with Garrett and Matthew Stafford, Kyron Williams, and his over 10 touchdowns that we talked about before that. So I think that's a freezing cold take. Now, if it happens, if the Bears find themselves just mulling through whatever opponent makes their way to Soldier Field and the same on the road, I mean, I might not be able to handle it, guys. I got to be honest. I don't know if I can handle a situation where the Bears are sitting there as a favorite to win the NFC Championship, because then that means that the likelihood of them going to the Super Bowl is there. And so that means we're witnessing a historic season. So that would be crazy. But I'm gonna say, Cole, what you got, Brandon?
19: So Gabe, look, I've you know, if you've ever listened to my podcast, you know, you catch it on Sunday mornings, 11 a.m.
18: all the time.
19: Combs and Fitz, Windy City Sports Talk, it's where it's at. You know, catch us on all your shameless plugs. It's catch us on all your podcast forms. I said this about 4 years ago on said podcast. The Bears fans, and it seems like you have this, have what is called BTSD, Bears Traumatic Stress Disorder. And what Bears Traumatic Stress Disorder does, it does not allow you the belief that the Bears can ever be good offensively enough to be great. And I'm here to tell you, Gabe, as a Bears fan, this offense is going to be good enough to be great. This offense is going to be good enough to overcome the some of the deficiencies they're going to have on defense, which right now the biggest deficiency is going to be rushing the passer. But this offense is going to be that damn good. Year two under Ben Johnson is going to be that damn good. What you saw last year from Caleb Williams, and yes, I understand the passing, the accuracy was not there. It's not exactly what you wanted at, what, 57, 58%, whatever it was. But Caleb was learning a whole new system. And Caleb was not doing things that he was accustomed to doing, and he was learning. And he was that damn good while he was learning. Now, when you're watching training camp and you see all the stuff coming out of training camp and you're watching him go to the line with 2 or 3 sets and he's checking down and he's doing all these things and he's starting to comprehend and understand exactly what he's supposed to be doing with options and able to read a defense and doing the things that a superstar quarterback in this league needs to know how to do. It's really, really exciting as a Bears fan. And with Ben Johnson, the play caller, and now with obviously they've got 3 really big tight ends that can catch the ball, 3 really big tight ends that can get you really excited about 13 personnel. They've got an offensive line that is good enough to help the run game. They've got an offensive line that has learned how to block behind in front of Caleb. Caleb has learned how to, you know, obviously he's always known how to run, but he's also learned how to read defenses, which is going to help him with his accuracy. I think you're going to see an ultra-confident Caleb Williams. I think you're going to see a Bears offense that is probably going to score somewhere in the ballpark of 25 to 30 points per game. I think you're going to look at this offense the same way you looked at the Kansas City Chiefs offense when Patrick Mahomes was winning all those Super Bowls. I think you're going to look at this offense the same way you looked at the Los Angeles Rams offense last year. I think this offense is going to be one of the top offenses in the NFL. And I think that by December, nationally, people are going to be talking about the Bears as a real threat to win the NFC. And I think that the Rams and Bears, to me, when you look at the NFC, are the two teams that are going to be vying for a Super Bowl out of the NFC.
18: That was Brandon Combs, ladies and gentlemen, giving his best, best possible take on the Chicago Bears. But he's doing it with a Bears hat on. So it's hard to take seriously, and if he's doing it from an unbiased perspective, as he's wearing his Bears cap telling you about Caleb Williams. Listen, there are not a lot of people that love and appreciate Caleb Williams more than I do, but I think the narrative that, you know, he was great last year is wildly overstated, because you have to go back and watch the first three quarters of almost every single game that the Bears played last year, right? Where he was atrocious in the first half of games, even late in the season. It's just something that he could not overcome. And I think when we're talking about the growth of Caleb Williams, we cannot simply point to Ben Johnson, right? There has to be, the onus has to be on Caleb himself. And I do think he will be better, but the fact that the offense and its growth and its success is predicated on this fictitious number that exists in every Bears fans' minds. And so if Bears have, or I, or they have BTSD, Bears Traumatic Stress Disorder, then you, my friend, have BTOD, Bears Traumatic Optimism Disorder, Optimistic Disorder. That's what you have, because you are way too optimistic in this scenario for the Chicago Bears. Listen, I think they're going to be a good team. There's no doubt about that. It's going to be hard pressed for them to duplicate the success of last year and get 11 victories. Not only do they have a much tougher schedule, but the amount of games that they won as they were trailing was absurd and unlike any other season we'd seen before. And again, you're doing it with a first place schedule, and you're going to have an X target on your back, because every team is going to be coming to play you thinking like, okay, we need to handle business against Caleb Williams. Do I think they're going to make the playoffs? Do I think they're going to win the NFC North? Absolutely. No doubt about that. I said Caleb Williams was going to throw 30 touchdowns. So I think he's going to be the man. But in terms of them being in a predicament where their team, the health of their squad that is dependent on the health of Jalen Johnson, when you're looking at the defensive line that is still missing a key component opposite of Montez Sweat, the questions, the variables that is the linebacker core, is T.J. Edwards going to come back strong from his fibula injury? Is Devin Bush going to be the guy opposite him with the departure of Tremaine Edmonds? Is Jalen Johnson going to be healthy? Is Nashawn Wright going to be your cornerback? Like, there's so many questions there that I think when you talk about the team, I think it's going to be difficult for me and a lot of people to wrap their brain around the Bears being the favorite, right? Because that was the line, the favorite to win the NFC championship. But get to the playoffs. Anything can happen in the playoffs. Caleb Williams in the playoffs, I'm here for it. I got no problem. I'm not scared of the Rams. You saw what the Bears did to them last year in the playoffs. Definitely, I felt like they were the Spurs of the NFL, where they made it deep, but they ran up against a team that had a little bit, you know, too much sauce, and that was the Rams in that situation.
19: Well, look, saying this with a Bears hat on, I can tell you that one thing that you'll learn about me, Gabe, is that everything that I do, especially as a Chicago sports fan, is I'm very sincere and honest when it comes to my teams. If you want to talk honesty, I'll put on a Cubs hat and we could talk Cubs, and you're going to hear somebody with a Cubs hat be real honest about what this Cubs organization is. But the Bears, when you look at Caleb Williams last year, I mean, his fourth quarter numbers were insane. I mean, he's the second highest quarterback rating in the entire league last year. His completion percentage went up almost 10% in the fourth quarter. Like, he is a winner at quarterback, and that's exactly what the Bears have never had, right? I think the best winner that they've had at quarterback is probably Jay Cutler. And I mean, he was Jay Cutler, right? Like, I still blame him for riding a bike and for Aaron Rodgers getting his only Super Bowl. Mm-hmm. So I don't, like, we could talk all day about that. We have a winner at quarterback, and you're right. The onus is on him. The onus is on him to figure out his first half struggles. The onus is on him to be able to come out this season and put out complete games. I understand all of that. But that's what I'm telling you. Like, I think that he is there now. I'm watching him. I'm watching all of the tape. I'm watching all of the stuff that he's doing in OTAs and stuff like that. And watching him, like, again, checking down, coming in with three and four different play calls under center. Like, it's just something we hadn't seen from Caleb yet. And now it just seems like it's starting to get put together. It's starting to like, he's starting to understand exactly what he's supposed to be doing. And that's fun, man. And Caleb Williams, as good as he was in the fourth quarter, now telling me that he understands what he's doing, I'm here for it. And I really think that I honestly think the Bears are going to have a top offense in the league this year, and they're going to be that damn good.
18: They get the opportunity to show it. I know we all cannot wait for the NFL season to kick off. Caleb Williams has been enjoying himself. If you saw him this weekend, he attended Summer Smash here in Chicago over at SeatGeek Stadium, singing loudly to Chief Keef, Lil Baby, and everybody else. So shout out to the whole Lyrical Lemonade squad. Just make sure Caleb Williams is all right. I saw Colston Loveland there too. Just take care of my guys, all right? On the other side, we will have a few more takes that I will get to decide whether or not they are hot or cold from our producer, Brandon Combs. As we continue with BetMGM tonight, I am Gabe Ramirez. Don't go anywhere. We got more for you on the other side right here on Westwood One Sports.
20: Patrick Mahomes is the NFL's first $500 million man. The future Hall of Famer has a new deal with the Chiefs worth over $500 million. Coming off major knee surgery, will the three-time Super Bowl champ still have the Mahomes magic to live up to the contract? Westwood One Sports.
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1: From the city of Chicago, it does. I am Gabe Ramirez, hanging out with you. Brad Evans, obviously gone as he normally is during this time. I'm filling in for Pat Boyle, but we still got the team. Frank Holmes producing, Monty, our guy Mike in the studios, handling business on the video side as well. And you, trying to win some money, because that's what we're doing here on BetMGM Tonight. And we continue our hot or cold. Brandon makes a bold statement, and I get the opportunity to push back on whether or not it's a hot or a cold take in this one. What you got for me, Brandon?
2: All right, let's go with this one. It would be a gross mistake for any team to take Brendan Sorsby in the supplemental draft.
1: Hot take. Hot take, and I'm standing on this one. I think, you know, Brendan Sorsby's talented. No doubt about that, right? When you have the skill set and the makeup to be considered in the top three rounds as a quarterback, it means then, you know, you're certainly someone that people should be looking at. But in the supplemental draft, you're not just, it's like you're looking at it as taking a flyer, but you're also spending a future 2027 draft pick. And if you end up winning the bid, and I think you just don't take them because, listen, there has to be repercussions for what you do. And I think it's not just like Texas Tech is looking at it like it was just their issue, or it's just a Brendan Sorsby issue. But it's bigger than that. It is an issue where gambling is rampant amongst what is now, right, because they get paid, professional athletes. And if there is to be integrity in something that is making billions of dollars, then the athletes themselves, right, if they're going to make, like, if I got to watch athletes do, if I got to watch LeBron do DraftKings commercials for other people, it's like, it's incessant, right, in that way. And so there has to be the level of integrity there. And so a guy like Brendan, it's not just Texas Tech, it's not just college football. It is setting an example for all of sports that this is going to be unacceptable moving forward. And there has to be consequences that outweigh the crime in that moment. There has to be in that moment to set the example. We see it so often in regular life. And I think that in this moment, it's tempting to do it. But in the same way that the NFL is banded together to make statements about not wanting distractions in their locker rooms, I think this would be a perfect time to band together to lend to integrity in the world of gambling, how it reflects on your sport, but also to set an example to all athletes across all sports.
2: Yeah, look, I mean, this is an easy decision for me. You don't spend a draft pick on this kid. You're absolutely right. Your consequences, your actions have to have consequences. And what you do if you're spending a draft pick on this kid is you validate his you know, coming into the NFL, as opposed to being like, look, if you want to play on a team, you're going to have to come in, you're going to have to work out, you're going to have to try out, and you're going to have to prove to us that you're no longer the kid that was at Texas Tech or at Cincinnati or at Indiana betting on games in which you played in. Like, those are the things that I have to see from you in order for me to spend any amount of capital on you. And for any GM to go out there and be like, oh, well, yeah, let's go ahead and spend some, like, if I'm an owner and my GM comes to me with that, you're fired on the spot. You're out of here. Because it's just a joke. Why would you even come to me with that? We looked at Brendan Sorsby. We listened to the Texas Tech stuff. We listened to all of them talk about, oh, you've got to give this kid a chance. This kid is 22 years old. Did he make a mistake? Yes. Does he have an addiction problem? Sure. If he's got an addiction problem, okay, that needs to be handled. But if you have an addiction problem and your addiction problem is betting on games in which you are playing in, if that's your addiction, then how do you go and play in games? I said this, that when all this Brendan Sorsby stuff came out and that they were going to let him play, If I'm running a wellness center and a person comes to me and they're an alcoholic and I help them get back on their feet and we get them off of, you know, they're not drinking and they're sober now, and then I say, hey, let me help you get a job. Guess what I'm not doing? Applying at liquor stores. That's not what we're like. Yeah. You don't send the person back into the spot in which they have the addiction problem. So I am all for making Brendan Sorsby pay for his actions. I'm all for showing Brendan Sorsby, like, hey, this is the way that the real world works, kid. You are 22 years old. People make mistakes all the time. But just because you make a mistake doesn't mean there's not consequences. If you told me right now, Gabe, I could go down to the Chase Bank that's across the street from the studio right now, and I could rob it, and there would be no consequences, Gabe, I'd be rich. But what keeps me out of that bank and taking all that money is a life in prison sentence, right? Because I know that there is consequences to my actions. So I don't do stuff like that. I don't do illegal things. And if you have an addiction problem, that's one thing. But just because you have an addiction problem on gambling, the biggest problem is that you bet on games in which you were involved in. And that is a choice. That's not part of the addiction. That's the choice that you made to, and we don't know whether or not you affected the outcome of those games. We don't know whether or not you played to the extent or whether or not you altered it. So I'm all for, if this kid wants to come and work his way back, I'm all for second chances, but I'm not spending a draft pick on it.
1: This is about as cold as a take can get, but I'm sure we'll be paying attention to where he ends up in the NFL. All right, on the other side, we're getting an opportunity to build an undefeated team. Yeah, through the eras, jump into our time machine as we tackle our 82-0. What's the squad that wins it all? Join us on the other side to find out. It's Gabe Ramirez right here on BetMGM tonight on the Westwood One Sports.
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6: 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I lost 20 pounds on Awaken 180. 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
1: With the homie, your primo Gabe Ramirez, checking in, filling in for Pat Boyle on the OT on BetMGM Tonight the last couple of hours. But we do got the squad. We got Monty. We got Brandon Combs. And we're trying to do something that I did back in fourth grade basketball in the Chicago Park District, and that's go 82-0. But we're doing it a different way. We're using a site to kind of generate our teams where we get best players, best eras. And I love this part because I'm learning it, obviously. We get one respin on era and team, right? That's what you said, Brandon?
2: Yeah, you get one respin on each. So if you get, like, let's say you get, the era is 2020s and you get Chicago Bulls, right? You would probably want to respin era and keep the Bulls and hope that you get the 90s. You know what I mean? Or if you get, like, Golden State Warriors and you get, like, 90s, you would probably want to try to respin and either get the 60s so you can get Wilt, or you would want to, get some closer to 2020 so you can get Steph.
1: You're a guy that, people should invite into their fantasy football leagues, because you'll give them the rules beforehand and not just try to, use the competitive advantage to your favor. All right. So I'm ready to do this. So here's what we do, because I know you guys, I want to do one and one, right? So, like, I pick a guy, you pick a guy, because I feel like, then the intensity can kind of, get up. And I know that you guys do best player available. I'm going to build a real team, though. I know that's how you win championships, at least in my favorite eras. So I'm going to build a good team that actually works together. But I'm going to let you go first so that I could just watch and see exactly how I'm going to end up sniping you right here.
2: All right. Let's go. I'll go first. That's fine. All right. I get, oh, God, right, so Atlanta of the 80s. I mean, this one's kind of easy. Well, maybe not, because they do have Moses Malone at center. And center is a tough position throughout the years, right? To get a lot of points per game, a lot of assists per game, a lot of rebounds per game. Oh, man. Do I want Dominique or do I want Moses Malone? You know what, Monty? Let me go with Moses Malone as my center. That's where I'm going.
1: I like this. See, talking about Moses Malone, I mean, listen, a monster on the glass. Everybody knows that. I actually saw Dominique Wilkins play one time when I was a kid. My dad took me to Chicago Stadium. It was on a February. They put on a show. I couldn't believe I was in a building. I actually didn't realize how cool that was until later on in life. But you made a mistake, my friend. Dominique Wilkins was the correct answer there. I already could tell my team is going to go ahead and handle business. All right, Monty, I'm ready for this. I'm feeling good after watching that mistake on this one right here. All right, the wheels are turning. The Toronto Raptors in the 2010s. Wait. Whoa.
2: In the 2020s.
1: I don't see somebody at the top of that list that should. Oh, the 2020s. Oh, and Kawhi Leonard won it in the 2019s, right?
2: Yeah.
1: Ooh. So right here, I can either respin the team, right?
2: You could if you want to. Or you can go with a guy like Pascal Siakam or Brandon Ingram.
1: No. I'm building a way better team than that. No. I'm going to take a gamble.
19: Go get Fred VanVleet, man. Illinois native. Fred VanVleet, come on.
1: I don't know what kind of teams you guys have been putting together, but clearly this is why you guys have never gone 82-0, all right? Because it's not working for you guys. All right, I'm going to go out on a limb, and I'm going to say change the team up, and I'm going to hope I get a banger right here. All right, give me my team.
2: Orlando.
1: Oh, man. Okay, yeah, I'll take Paolo Banchero. No questions about it. He'll be my small forward right there. They got him as power forward, but I'm going to lace him in at the small right there.
2: I don't think you can because he doesn't have that option.
1: So what do I get?
19: Some players have dual position eligibility, but he's only eligible power forward.
1: Oh, no problems. We can lay him up right there, power forward. I like where this is going. There's no doubt about it. Paolo Banchero, you're talking about number one pick, a walking bucket, proving why he was better than Chet in the moment. I mean, this is why he's there. I got a guy that is getting better defensively.
2: Yeah.
1: And can put the ball in the bucket. So I got Paolo Banchero right there. No questions about it.
2: Here's what I think we do. I went first. You went second. I think round two now, you go first, I'll go second. Let's snake this thing.
1: Nope.
19: Snake draft?
1: Nope.
2: You don't like that idea?
1: It's your pick again, Brandon. Nope. It's your go right
2: now. All right. Let's see what we get. Like, come on, Bulls draft of the 90s. Oh, Boston of 2020, easy. Give me Jason Tatum.
1: This is good.
2: Yeah.
1: Okay.
2: Give me Jason Tatum. Let's put him at small forward for now. So that's another thing. You can change. Like, if they have dual later on, if I get a small forward or something, I can change him. So let's put him at small forward for now.
1: That's a good one.
19: Are you sure?
1: You don't want to put him up against Paolo Banchero.
2: I'll put him at small forward for now, yeah.
1: Yeah,
19: you can change him.
2: Yeah, you can change him in the basketball.
19: I didn't know you could do that.
2: Yep.
1: Well, absolutely. We'll see in a second. We'll see in a second.
19: Small forward for now. Locked in.
1: I'm ready. I'm ready. My turn. Line me up. I got Paolo Banchero and what is going on?
2: San Antonio.
1: Victor
2: Spurs.
1: Wembanyama. Lock me in.
2: I mean, yeah.
1: Victor Wembanyama, center position.
19: Are you sure?
1: One of one.
19: You just choked away the finals.
1: Am I sure?
2: Oh man, hey, he's gonna be there.
1: If he had Paolo Banchero laying to the left of him, guaranteed he wouldn't have lost those finals. He'd have been 82-0 probably. All right, let me go ahead. Let's go. Your turn, Brandon. Let's go.
2: All right, here we go. Let's see what we get. Bulls of the 80s.
1: Ooh.
2: Yes, sir. Let me go ahead and take Mike. Averaged 32, 6, and 5 in the 80s. I'll take that. I like those numbers. Let's put them at. Let's move. Let's move.
19: You want to move Tatum to Tatum power to the power forward. And then put MJ at small.
2: Yep. And put MJ at small forward.
1: Putting Michael Jordan.
2: Jordan at shooting guard. Actually, put him at shooting guard. Sorry, not small forward. I said the wrong thing.
19: Do you want to move JT back to small forward then?
2: No, you can leave him there for now. It's fine. We'll play with it as we need to.
1: Jordan at shooting guard for sure. I mean, I got to be honest. I don't like going up against Jordan, but I'm interested to see what the rest of the team could look like. So I can't take.
2: You can.
1: Kevin Garnett,
19: KG,
1: right?
19: He says you can play him at small forward.
1: Oh, yeah. I see it right there. Absolutely. You're going to let me put KG at the three? That is insane. We are going 82-0, ladies and gentlemen. We found the sauce. We found the sauce.
2: All right.
1: Go ahead, Brandon.
2: I don't like your spins. Your spins have been lucky. OKC of the 90s. All right, here's what we're going to do. I'm going to keep OKC. But please, let's go ahead and re-spin the era.
1: Come on, early 2000s. You can
19: try and get MJ from the 80s and MJ from the 90s.
1: He's trying to get Shea. Oh, Toronto.
2: Toronto of the 90s. Go ahead and give me Vinsanity. Stoudemire too, huh?
1: 18. That's a good. Man, I need to see this over here.
19: Respin the era. These guys stink.
1: That would be both the years, right? That would be both the years at that point.
2: Yeah, let's go ahead and respin the era.
19: It would. You'd only have one pick left after this, right. You want to do it, Brandon?
2: Yeah, go ahead and do it. Dang it. 2000s. There we go. 2000s of Vince Carter. Take that at small forward.
1: Okay. All right. So we got Gabe Ramirez here. Brandon Combs producing. We're doing 82-0, putting together our teams. Brandon, you like your team so far? You got one more spot left over.
2: I do. I like my team. Look, you got Michael Jordan. You got Jason Tatum. I mean, we got Moses Malone. And now we got Vinsanity, man. If I get a deadly point guard here, like imagine if I get Golden State Warriors of the 2010s, and I got Steph.
1: Yeah.
2: Oh, good luck beating that.
1: The problem is you're going to give up 200 points a game on that squad right there. So all right, I know I'm next. Let's go. It's my turn, right? Let me see who we got next on this thing. All right. Brooklyn in the 80s. Oof. Oh my lord. Oof. All right, I got point guard left and then that's it, right? Just my point guard. So I need to change
19: point guard and shooting guard.
2: Yeah, point guard and shooting guard.
1: I want to change the era, right? Because that's what I have left. Era, right?
2: Mm-hmm.
1: And then
19: I'm hoping for
1: a Jason Kidd. I'm hoping for a Kyrie. Come on. Why? How are they going to do me like that? Ooh, a Stephon Marbury?
2: Starbury.
1: Oh, there goes my Jason Kidd.
2: Do I go Vince Carter?
1: Jason Kidd? Yeah, but I got buckets already. I got buckets. I'm going to go Jason Kidd, and let's just slide him in at the PG spot for the time being right now.
2: Oof.
1: Kidd. Oh, my God.
19: Marbury?
1: Oof. Hell yeah. Let me tell you why. Because Jason Kidd, it's about to be Lob City. It's going to look like a volleyball game when we're playing basketball. Jason Kidd's going to throw it up. You know when they do the fake one, like they're going to fake it like they're throwing it to Kevin Garnett, but it's really going to Wembanyama, and then he's just going to dunk it 82-0. Right. That's what's going to happen right there. All right.
2: Randy, so now you made your pick. You know, remember when you told me that you told me, go ahead and give me, I get OKC of the 90s for my,
1: I love it,
2: for my point guard. I'll go ahead with Gary the Glove Payton. So remember at the beginning of this, I'll take Gary Payton at point guard. You 66-16. Goodness. Gracious. That's gross.
1: Guys, weren't even a one seed.
2: Not fair. So you told me at the beginning that you want me in your fantasy league because I would give you the rules and all that stuff. But what you're failing to realize here is that they don't take a lot of those things that you're talking about into an account. They only take account like the stats that are on the in front of
1: screen.
2: You. Like, so they're not talking about defense. Wow. They're not talking about like, you know, any of that. They're not talking like logically, like you were trying to think. So, yeah. I still might have okay. you here.
1: Maybe I'll make a different defense. Website where it thinks logically.
19: Defense is included though, because they have steals per game and blocks per game. So defense definitely matters.
2: Okay.
1: All right, Monty, hook me up. I got one more. Let's go, Monty. I'm feeling good right now. I need to just wrap this up. The 82-0, Atlanta, the 2000. Now see, Joe Johnson. Oh, I have no other choices, right? This is it. I've used all of my, I used all my stuff up. Joe Johnson is a bucket, and if you double team anyone, Joe Johnson will certainly knock down the jumper that you need. Let me see. How are they going to tell you what your record's going to be? And I don't even get the chance to pick a bench. I should give you like a sixth man, just one sixth man, you know, because I would throw Joe Johnson as a sixth man, do one more. Now, Isaiah Ryder was nasty, but he just didn't get enough rebounds. And I don't need somebody slasher. I need a bucket getter. I'm gonna go with Joe Johnson at my two. So I got Jason Kidd. Don't click it yet. I got Jason Kidd at the one, Joe Johnson at the two, knocking down buckets. I got KG at the three, which is absurd. I got Paolo Banchero at the three, which we probably swap at some point with KG. And then Victor Wembanyama at the four. I'm gonna say this team, I'm trying to do over under. Monty, you're the gambler here in this segment. Over under 66 wins, my team, which is where Brandon was at. What are you doing? What are you laying?
19: That's tough. I think the Jason Kidd pick is going to kill you, honestly. I think your guards are tough. Jason Kidd and Joe Johnson. Like, your front court's awesome, but I don't know. Your guards are tough. So I think Combs might edge you out here.
1: There goes that logic again. All right, I'm ready to see the number. Let's see what I got on my debut of 82-0. Let's go! 70-12, baby. You got to. They know ball. I know ball. I'm telling you, I built a powerhouse juggernaut right there. Monty, stick to baseball, baby. What are you talking about? I'm telling you, I know ball. I built a juggernaut. Yeah, look at that. Jason Kidd killing it.
2: He is coming. He is coming for you, Monty. What? So if you scroll down to the bottom, it'll tell you what your premier picks were, right? After each roll. Monty?
1: Is that
2: or no?
1: So like Jason Kidd is my best pick. Is that what that means?
19: This is
1: Jason Kidd was my number one pick. My best pick?
19: That's just an order of your starting five. Okay. It doesn't really I don't think it says.
2: Okay.
19: Because yours that's as far as I can scroll down. Yours doesn't say anything either. And I think the colors are just based on the team that they're on, so I'm not sure.
1: Michael Jordan led team with 66 wins. Should be a little embarrassed.
2: Gary Payton at the point.
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1: Be the GOAT, right? And the age-old debate is Jordan versus LeBron and all that. And what drives me nuts is when people say, like, LeBron couldn't play in the 90s. LeBron, for all disclosures, LeBron's fourth on my all-time list. I go Jordan, Kobe, okay. Wilt, LeBron. But you have to take into account the eras. And I think that no matter what, like, LeBron would have been a different ball player in the 90s and 80s for sure, because he would have trained differently. But his size, he's a monster. Like, so good luck playing against LeBron when he's able to be physical with you. So I still think that I don't think he would have been able to do everything he did in his era. I also don't think that when you look at like hand checking and being able to play defense, there's a lot of guys in this era. Like, I don't think Wemby would have been fit for the 80s and 90s just because of his body size and the way that they're allowed to play defense. Even though you would train differently, I think it would have been harder for Wemby to be as dominant as I believe he's going to be throughout his career. What do you think about like all of the difference in changes and rules and eras and all that stuff? Do you believe the 90s and early 2000s was the prime time of basketball? Or do you think that we're going to see better stuff throughout? Because I still think like the regular season in the NBA now is just so watered down defensively.
2: Yeah, I think, you know, obviously the NBA, what it's done extremely well over the last couple of decades is evolve. Right. And how their game is transcended, and what was once asked of their players in a particular era is not necessarily the same of what's being asked of them in the present. Right. You've seen a 3-point line added. You've seen a 3-point line move back. You've seen a 3-point line move forward and move back again. And then you see it at a point now where some are considering moving it back even further. Right. Just to, again, you're playing in different eras where different things are asked of you. Well, Victor Wembanyama, you're right. He wouldn't exist. Because he fits the game in a way that he wouldn't have been able to in the 80s, let's say, right? Would he have been effective? Without a doubt. Anybody that's as big as he is, he would be effective, especially when you're talking about just quality of play. Mm-hmm. But I don't think he would have been asked to do that, right? He might have been a backup center, you know, but he would have been better than Manute Bol. He would have been better than Sean Bradley. He would have been better than those guys, fluid, but with the physicality of Gotsum, you know, you just don't know. When you're talking about eras in general, specifically about a guy like LeBron James, I mean, you know, LeBron has a hell of a mid-range jumper, right? And that's something that he thrived off of in the early portions of his career. And so that's transferable, right? Three-pointers is what was then, as when you're talking about a guy that lived through this evolution of NBA basketball, like he was then asked to shoot threes at a higher clip in his, you know, career that he's played, differently than he was in the very beginning, where it was just, I'm hooping, I'm pulling up for three. It doesn't matter, right? Now it's like, no, it needs to be a part of your game. You got to hit this open three because you're going to be in the corner and the play is designed for you to do that, right? It's like different. And so I think when you're talking about LeBron, without a doubt, he would have existed in all these eras. He's a phenomenal basketball player. I think the bigger argument when people are talking about, you know, the Mike and the Kobe and the LeBron conversation, when people make the argument for Jordan, as I do, I want to be clear in stating that early, is I think that they're more so talking to like the grit and the dominant Mamba mentality, right? Like there are people that identify with that, with the no matter what, blood, sweat, and tears, 82 games, injured, bloody, flu-like symptoms, I'm going to put myself in a position to play that. And then there's others that, again, we talk about different eras, operate in that space. So I think the conversation is always interesting. I think Jordan says it best when he talks about who's the GOAT. He's like, you know, there's different eras, the game evolves, and you can't lay claim to something like that. But of course, a GOAT says that because that's what a GOAT says. He never lays claim to being the GOAT himself.
1: How many points would Jordan score in an era where they're not allowed to hand check and play defense?
2: Yeah, and you know, I was one to. Because I didn't play ball in college, but I played ball in high school at a high level. And I felt like I always used to make the argument like, oh, but you can't hand check. But if you watch the NBA playoffs, if watch the NBA lately, like they're very physical and they do

0: allow hand checks as long as they don't impede your movement. But hands are on guys' bodies, and that's why, which is something that Jordan wasn't necessarily able to do as they do it now, is swiping hands away,
1: mm-hmm.
0: right? Like, if somebody hand checked you, you could hit down, but now it's like, it's part of the game. I can grab your hand. I can move it out the way in order to score. So you'd be giving Jordan another weapon. So to answer the question, put a bow on it, you know, how much would Jordan score? I would just point to one metric, and that is free throw shooting. Look at some of the top guys in the league, whether it's Shea, whether it's guys like James Harden, guys that get to the free throw line and half of their points are there. You saw Donovan Mitchell have a couple 40-point games against the Bulls where he shot 20 free throws.
1: Mm-hmm.
0: Michael, look at DeMar DeRozan, how he gets buckets. Pump fakes, I let you fall into me, and then I shoot free throws. Michael Jordan, the king of the fadeaway, would just score 17 points a game at the free throw line. Yeah. Just at the free throw line.
1: Yeah.
0: And then when you're talking about pick and rolls and the kind of athletes that would be with him and the open shots that he would be able to get. And then if you told him to focus on the three-point shooting the way that LeBron had the opportunity to do over the course of his career, if he was then tasked with doing so, I mean, how can you make an argument for a guy that already averaged 32 points a game that in that kind of a situation, he wouldn't average close to or over 40? I think that's just my opinion in my own space right
1: now.
0: I'm
1: with you.
0: All right. I am Gabe Ramirez. Hopefully you enjoyed my take. Don't forget to follow me at Gabe Ramirez on Twitter. I'll follow you back during this commercial break. On the other side, we got more action on the way. Don't go anywhere. More BetMGM tonight coming up right here on Westwood One Sports.
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0: And back with Gabe Ramirez. Still got a half an hour in this thing where maybe you could win a little bit of money. And you could have if you bet Argentina. Up 2-0 right now in the 65th minute. And who is the man responsible for both goals? If you already know the answer, why didn't you bet on it? Lionel Messi in both the 17th minute and the 60th minute. Representing for his country. Think about it, guys, how insane it is. That you are the defending World Cup champions. You're playing your first game since winning it. Everybody in the world knows Lionel Messi's on the team. So you're double teaming him the same way you would a point guard crossing half court that you want the ball out of their hands. Like a guy like Anthony Edwards. Oh, you cross half court? Double team you. You're not beating us. The other team is doing that and still... After it all, you managed to score two goals in a game where goals are so difficult to come by. You know how absurdly good you have to be in order to have that happen. Shout out to all my Argentinos that are out there. Well, no, not one Argentinian is listening right now. Let me be very clear. Every single one is watching this Argentina versus Algeria game right here. We'll see if they can get another goal, but This was seen as a match that, you know, whoever won this one, you know, would be able to have a clear path to the knockout rounds when looking at who else is in this group, Group J. The final two teams will be playing right after this at 11 o'clock. So if you're someone that just absolutely loves to torture yourself and gamble late at night because you're like, oh no, the live bet is here. Oh, it's the World Cup. I got to lay some money down. What I have on that one right now, I have Austria and under 3.5 goals parlayed together. That's what I have. I know, parlay. Oh, bad word. Not with me, though. Not with Cousin Gabe. Not with Primo Gabe. No, absolutely not. Parlays are okay with me. I got it at minus 110. And that's my late night sweat. If I end up not falling asleep, I'll be able to watch that one. But we also have some other things that can make us a little bit of money. Of course, I'm talking about the NBA draft, which is just a week away. A lot of good names sitting at the top. And you're going to be watching this one. Why not do a little research and maybe try to make some money while you're watching this thing and find out where someone can land? Brandon Combs has some names and some draft positions. I'm going to see if any of these guys are worth laying some money on. Brandon, the first one is the most shocking to me. The number one pick in the draft. The numbers on this one are just wild because it seems like there's a clear-cut favorite, but I don't know. It seems like the odds are saying otherwise.
2: Yeah, there's a clear-cut favorite at one. There's actually in the first, four? I'm looking at it now. The first four picks, there's really an odds-on favorite for all four, which is kind of wild because there's a name on here that once we get to him, I've got something to say. And you know, we'll talk about it. All right, first overall pick. A.J. DeBonta is minus 375. Darren Peterson is plus 275. And remember, he's only taking an interview with the Wizards. He's not interviewing with any other team. Cameron Boozer is 20-1. Caleb Wilson is 80-1. And Darius Acuff Jr. is 250-1.
0: I mean, this is when it goes back to talking about the juice situation, where like, I get it, you don't want to pay the juice. But in what world, what alternate universe is A.J. DeBonta not the first pick in the draft, right?
2: Right.
0: In what world are the Wizards who have Trae Young and Anthony Davis, unless A.J. DeBonta is like, I will not play for you, right? Because you have two stars that are going to stunt my growth and development and minimize my star. That's the only way A.J. DeBonta doesn't go number one. But even then, you just trade out of that position. And he'd still get taken number one, and he'd just move on from that. So, like, minus 375, like, I get it. But if I had, then this is where I get in trouble. And this is where I feel like, you know, I know there's people listening right now, and they in their deep, dark thoughts, they feel this exact same way. Like, if I had $375,000 liquid, and I wanted to make a cool 100, this is what I would do. This is where I would lay the money to get out of it, because this is obvious. You know what I mean? But again, I can't even see another situation like Darren Peterson. Why would the Wizards, take Darren Peterson when they have Trae Young? You see what I'm saying? It doesn't make sense. So, and he's the second front runner in that situation. So at minus 375, that thing should be like at minus 580, minus 490, something ridiculous. But Thank the heavens above I do not have 375 liquid, or else you know what I'd be doing with it.
2: that would be something, and I'd be rooting for your money. You know, I see bets like that when I'm like, oh man, they put how much down on what to happen? A lot of times I root against it. I'm like, oh man, I would love to see the upset here. Oh. You know what I mean? Just see that guy lose his money. But for you, I'd root for your money there. I'd root for your money. DeBonta's got to be the clear.
0: Do you disagree with it, though? That's the question. Of course.
2: Yeah, no, DeBonta's got to be the clear number one, especially if you're Washington. If you don't go with DeBonta, I mean, what are you doing? Like, even if he says, oh, I'm not going to play for you, all right, well, we're drafting you anyway, and you can just sit on the bench. Like, fine, don't play. Like, that's how I would treat any athlete if I'm a GM, and I know that you're the best player in the draft, and I have the number one pick. I'm drafting you. You don't want to play for me? Fine. Sit on the bench.
0: God, that's what you have to do. What do you got for number two?
2: All right.
0: This is where it gets interesting. This is where you can make some money, real money.
2: Yeah. Darren Peterson leads the way at minus 175. Cameron Boozer at plus 250. See, I like that face there. A.J. DeBonta at plus 350. Caleb Wilson at 25-1. Darius Acuff Jr. at 150-1, and Keaton Wagler at 250-1. Now, Darren Peterson, to me, is anything above pick maybe 10. I'm not touching him. And if the Bulls touch him, if he's still there at 4 and the Bulls touch him, I'm going to get me like an Indiana Pacers jersey or something, because I can't do this again.
0: That's so funny. I mean, when I think about Darren Peterson and watching him at Kansas, I liken him to a Gilbert Arenas, right? Someone that can score at will, no problem, free reign, and your job simply is to put the ball in the bucket. I don't know if he's going to be a good teammate. I don't know. I'm not saying he is or isn't. I said I don't know. I would love to see him in a locker room and just shake this, you know, odd narrative that he has following him and has had following him throughout the course of the season. But what you do know is that he has a big body, right, which is coveted in the NBA when you're talking about guards, and the ability to score at all three levels. He can shoot the three, mid-range is there, and he can certainly get to the cup and put one down on you. So it's going to be hard for teams to pass up a talent like that, where, you know, Boozer, certainly someone that is going to be consistent. Caleb Wilson, I think everybody understands, you know, what he can give to a team despite his injuries. But I think when you're talking about someone to change your franchise or to be your Robin, right? You need your Batman. Who's Robin? It could be a Darren Peterson. So a minus 175, I mean, I can't imagine a situation again where he's not taking number two. So I think that's a clear cut bet there, because Darren Peterson is a surefire thing.
2: Yeah, look, from everything that I saw from him at Kansas, and Bill Self is a player's coach, and that's where I get my opinion that I don't think that this kid is a good teammate. I don't think this kid cares about anything other than Darren Peterson. And I don't think that this kid knows what he's getting himself into come time to be in the NBA, because he's going to have to learn how to care about something other than just himself, because it's not going to go well in an NBA locker room going like that, especially as a rookie. And you look at everything that you saw there, and the way that Bill Self handled him when he takes himself out of a game, and they ask Bill Self after the game, hey, what happened with Darren Peterson? He's just like, I don't know. I thought we were good. And it's like, man, if you can't get along with Bill Self, and every player loves Bill Self, what is going on right now? And you're doing all of this, you know, I've got cramps or blah, blah, blah. I don't know. For me, I'm staying away from him. I would love to play Cameron Boozer here at plus 250. I really would, because I think teams are going to be turned off by Darren Peterson.
0: That's you playing with your heart, and that's not you playing. That's you playing with your heart and your hatred towards them. That's where you get emotions involved. Don't do it. Go to number three. Well, we got number three. I don't want anybody to make that bet. I don't want you to tell anybody.
2: You think a team's going to take a chance on him that early, huh? You think he's gone at
0: 100%.
2: Two? 100%. Wow. Okay.
0: 100%.
2: All right. 100%. Third overall pick. Cameron Boozer is minus 220. Darren Peterson is plus 300. Caleb Wilson at plus 500. And AJ DeBonta is 20 to 1. Acuff is 50 to 1. Keaton Wagler is 150 to 1. Mikel Brown Jr. is 150 to 1. And Kingston Fleming's 150 to 1.
0: Now, if you, right, are of the mind that Darren Peterson will get passed up because of behavioral issues, this is where you capitalize on it, right? If you do think, instead of the mind, you know, don't take the surefire minus 175. If your hatred is strong, you know, and I'm talking about like really strong for Darren Peterson, then you take him going to number three and you get your plus 300 money right there. I mean, Boozer, people are saying that other teams might take Caleb Wilson at this position, right? Because you're talking about two guys with similar body types. The way I likened Caleb Wilson comparing him to Boozer, you know, Wilson to me is like a poor man's Chris Bosh. He's going to get buckets, going to play defense for you, but he's not going to be your alpha male to lead your team. He's going to need somebody else there. And when you're talking about Boozer, he's not going to be as good as Chris Bosh, baby little clone, and Caleb Wilson's going to be. But he will, like his dad, consistently get you 20 and 10, right? Because he's just a sound-minded basketball player that knows how to be in the right spot in the right time. So, again, it is about what you covet in that moment from either team. But I think you know, when you're looking at Cam Boozer, the 2-3 holes are the ones where you can make some money. I think Darren Peterson, 175, I don't hate that at all. And then I think when you're talking about the third pick, Caleb Wilson is a guy that could, you know, he doesn't want to work out for anybody, right? He feels like he's already a done deal. And, you know, that might be the case at number three.
2: Yeah. No, I mean, I look, if you think that it's going to be Caleb Wilson, that's 5-1. You said that if you like the Darren Peter, like if Utah passes on him and you think that they pass on him, I almost like Cam Boozer at +250, and then maybe because I'm a nutbag, parlay it with Darren Peterson at +300. I mean, because I'm nuts.
0: And then throw in AJ DeBonsa while you're at it at -375, and then you just, you know, run the course of that one. All right, we got more to talk about on the other side. Maybe some parlays you might want to put together to win some bets. But we will check out the scoreboard and let you know what's happening around not only MLB, but also some World Cup games that are going on. I am Gabe Ramirez filling in for Brad Evans and Pat Boyle. We got more BetMGM tonight on the other side. Don't go anywhere.
3: The U.S. men's national team looks to go 2-0 in group play when they take on Australia. Can the Americans win two games in group play for the first time since the original World Cup nearly a century ago? We'll find out Friday. Westwood One Sports.
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1: Shout out to everybody that's saying the words right there. You're a real one. You're part of the crew. It's Gabe Ramirez hanging out right here on BetMGM Tonight on Westwood One Sports. Got a couple more minutes. And Lionel Messi, I mean, one of my buddies is at a bar in the city of Chicago right now, deep in the heart of it, on the north side, a bar called Bar Enya. Now, this is a place that, you know, back in your 20s, you know, you want to take a girl to an Argentinian steakhouse. You go there, dimly lit, beautiful. But what happens? Good things come to an end. And that's what happened with Bar Enya until the World Cup. As it was risen from the ashes like a phoenix. And it was a home now to those that enjoyed Argentinian soccer. My boy is there and said that he's Puerto Rican, but he, along with the others that are in that bar, actually weeping at the sight of seeing Lionel Messi put together a hat trick. Brandon let me know that the odds there were 35-1 if you would have laid it beforehand. Huh. If we could have only been so lucky. Or at least smart enough to bet Argentina at minus 185. I'm going to be kicking myself for the rest of the night. I mean, don't you hate that? Like, you see the script play out right in front of you, the way it was happening in your little brain. The exact script you saw in your brain that you dismissed actually happened in real life. And now your bank account is a little thinner than it should have been. Now, I'm not being greedy because I've won my fair share of money over the course of this World Cup. And I got to be honest, your boy's on the heater. But doesn't take away from the fact that you don't want to leave money on the table. And that's exactly what I felt like I did in that one. So Argentina up 3-0 against Algeria. If you're looking for the bet that I'm making later today, I even just went during the commercial break to see if I was going to lay some more units down. And that is Austria playing tonight. I got it right here in the BetMGM app. Got it open. Austria and then under 3.5 goals. Austria plays a tough defense. I mean, when you're looking at Jordan, they're going to bunch up the box because they don't want them to score a ton. They're going to want to counter. Austria's had a couple clean sheets that's holding teams to no goals in 3 out of their last 5 matches. 3 out of the last 5. Jordan, on the other hand, scored 1 goal in their last 3 and then in matches 4 and 5, when you're looking at the last 5, they put up multiple goals, but they were against inferior teams. Austria is going to be a tough one. They're looking to get out of that Group J along with Argentina. So, again, fade or follow, like Brad Evans taught me during this one. I'll just go ahead and let that one happen. But in the meantime, let's go take a look around the scoreboard outside of the World Cup. Of course, today, France beat Senegal 3-1, and then Norway took care of business. Holland was handling stuff going on there. Right now in baseball, Astros up 4-2 against the Tigers. That one in the top of the ninth, 2 outs, about to shut the door there. Angels, Diamondbacks up 5-0 in the top of the fifth there. Orioles, Mariners knotted at 1 in the fifth. That's one you can jump on if you like those games that are tied up right in the middle of it. Rays Dodgers tied at 0 as well. And then Pirates Athletics, A's up 4-1 in that one. I'm looking at this Austria game. I'm getting even some text messages from some family members that are listening. And they're asking me if I'm going to do a big bet on it. Now, Brandon, you know what I've been doing lately with these big bets. I don't know. it's not my money. You know, I can't say it enough. It's not my money. I've won this money. Mm-hmm. I have not taken a dollar out of my accounts. And I just feel like the units get bigger because you always wish that you get that much money and then you want to bet that big. And here I am. Am I a fool for it?
2: I mean, look, there are times like there's an old song. Like, I'm a big music guy. And there's an old song that says, you got to know when to hold them. You got to know when to fold them. You got to know when to walk away.
1: Shout out Johnny Cash.
2: So, okay. I mean, if you know, if you feel like you can keep rolling, but you just got to know when you're like, all right, I'm done here. This is where I'm at, and I'm walking away. Because when you know that, then you're good. But when you can't find that place, when you don't know when you're good and you just keep going, that's when you know, maybe you need to dial the number because you're in Brendan Sorsby territory.
1: I don't think anybody knows where they're going. They're gambling. I think they just want to go. They want to keep figuring out how much further they can go.
2: And yeah.
1: I know that's probably not the right answer, but I got to be honest. I'm in a good place. And here's what I will say. It's a good place to be where, you know, Brad mentioned it earlier, right? Don't gamble with money you're not afraid to lose. And when you, even though it's gotten up to a cool amount, when it's there, it's just like, oh, I get to bet on whatever I want. Right. Like, yeah. I got a free bankroll that I don't. And so it's more entertainment in that way. It's kind of, it seems like a fake app that I have. That's just the dollars are going up and it's not real money because I haven't taken it out yet.
2: Mm-hmm.
1: But I got to be honest, I'm definitely pulling the trigger on this one. All right.
2: OK.
1: Got to say thank you to everybody. Of course, Brad Evans for hanging out the first 3 hours. Look forward to hanging out with him again tomorrow. Make sure you guys are here for it. Want to thank our video producer, Michael Monty Montgomery. Want to also thank our executive producer, Brandon Combs, and of course Randy Merkin for helping out as well. Ah, what a day it's been. I don't want to stay up, but the World Cup is making me do it. And I know I'm gonna lay this money. Austria and under 3.5 goals. Make sure you lock it in. All right, mi gente. That means my people. Hasta la próxima. That means until next time. I am Gabe Ramirez, and this has been BetMGM tonight, right here on Westwood One Sports.
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0: Yes, indeedy. Welcome in a fresh installment of Westwood One Sports Tonight with the youngest in charge, Janelle Willingham, getting you up to 3 a.m. Eastern time as we take you coast to coast, bringing you the latest and greatest in the world of sports. Boy, do we got a heck of a lot to get into. Pal Will, the Thrill Dalton, back in the saddle with us here tonight. Our guy Mike behind the glass taking your calls at 310-840-4910 as that talk and text line wide open for you as it is the People's Show. If this is the People's Show, based on the reaction I'm seeing on social media, I have clearly established who the People's Athlete is. Lionel Messi, you bad mama jamma. A hat trick for the GOAT. The real GOAT. And y'all know I've been accused of being called a bronze sexual, is what some of you all call me on this program when I refer to him as the greatest basketball player of all time. What you gonna call me when I open up the show popping it about Lionel Messi, man? I am thoroughly impressed, man. A hat trick tonight for Lionel Messi, man. I am honestly geeked up that we even get to witness this. This is the 11th hat trick of Messi's international career, but it's his first at the World Cup. He is now the oldest player to score a hat trick and to register a hat trick at that tournament, man. When he took the field tonight, he became the first ever player to play in 6 World Cups, and he picked up his 200th win with Argentina and their national team, man. So shout out to Lionel Messi, man. It honestly gets me thinking about, because if he's the first player ever, or the oldest player ever, to register a hat trick, and he's the first player to ever play in 6 World Cups, you know what I immediately get to thinking about, guys? And we can open up the phone lines on this right off the rip at 310-840-4910. What are the most unbreakable records in all of professional sports? 310-840-4910 is the number. In lieu of Lionel Messi registering a hat trick tonight for Argentina at the World Cup, what are some of the most unbreakable records in pro sports? 310-840-4910 is the number. I'm actually, as I sit here and think, I feel like each sport has their own set of unbreakable records, right? Each sport has their own unbreakable records. And the NFL, to me, when you look at the Russian crown that Emmitt Smith holds, everyone talks about that probably being something that does not get broken. Wilt Chamberlain in his 100-point game feels like something that'll never get broken in the NBA. Bam Adebayo is somewhere saying, well, hold my beer, pal. But no, man, just a awesome, awesome feat tonight from Lionel Messi. Can I ask a question here that's going to make me sound like a total dweeb, if I'm being honest? This is where I tag in for the first time here tonight through. It's Lionel Messi, right? It's not Lionel Messi, right?
1: It's Lionel Messi.
0: Okay, but I just want to make sure. Because that would have been embarrassing if I'm calling him Lionel trying to sound fancy and it's really not Lionel. It's kind of like people with my name. I get called Lionel all the time. It's actually the worst thing ever. Lionel. Yeah, Lionel Coinbank. Save your money. I don't know if you're familiar with Lionel Coinbank. But no, man. In lieu of Messi's hat trick tonight for Argentina, a record-breaking night for the GOAT, Lionel Messi, breaking 2 records tonight. Oldest player to ever register a hat trick at the World Cup, and then he is now playing in his record 6th World Cup, man. So shout out to Lionel Messi. It got me thinking, man, what are some of the most unbreakable records in the world of sports? We talked about Wilt Chamberlain and his 100-point game. The 894, or excuse me, not the 894, the number was 894. The NHL's goal scoring record that is now held by one Alexander Ovechkin. I don't see that ever being broken. I was asking for a little bit of help on this because I feel like as a youngster, I'm missing out on a lot of these things.
1: Maybe Stockton with the assist, career assist, 15,806.
0: It's a ridiculous, crazy number. I definitely think that's something that's up there. It's probably going to be unbreakable. I go back to, and this is probably going to old heads out there, probably going to say, what? It almost happened this year. Someone just typed in the YouTube chat, and you can do so as well.
1: Will.
0: Just search Westwood One Sports Night. Wilt averaged 50 and 27 in a season. That's ridiculous, by the way. Are you kidding me, guys? They averaged 50 and 27? Holy hell. But y'all know how I feel about this. This is what happens when you're playing against plumbers and substitute teachers and insurance agents. I mean, come on, guys. 310-840-4910 if you guys want to hop in on the phones. Lionel Messi tonight, ladies and gents, going Kanye crazy, record-breaking performance tonight in the World Cup. A hat trick, the 11th of his international career, but his first at the World Cup. Now the oldest player to register a hat trick at the World Cup. When he took the field tonight, he also took the pitch tonight, is what we should say. When he took the pitch tonight, he also became the first ever player to feature in 6 World Cup matches. My accent, I feel like, is fire, if I'm being honest. Every time I dig into my bag and we talk soccer here, I will pull out this voice. I'm actually struggling with it now. I will pull out this voice that makes me seem like I am someone that regularly and routinely follows what's on the pitch. Lionel Messi, ladies and gentlemen, a hat trick tonight for Argentina. I would make an amazing Brit. You couldn't tell me otherwise. 310-840-4910 if you got any calls on the most unbreakable records in the world of sports. If it wasn't for our guy Lionel Messi, we would have led with this, man. 1 week away from the NBA draft, and y'all know how I feel about this NBA draft. It is super important for me personally as a Wizards fan. But then as just a fan of basketball, we're getting ready to usher in the next crop of elite talent into this sport. And when we think about the lottery, Darren Peterson, A.J. Dabanza, Caleb Wilson, Cam Boozer, Darius Acuff, Keaton Wagler, the list goes on. It is probably the most talented NBA draft lottery that we have seen potentially in the past 20 years, guys. Like, I think extremely high. I think extremely highly of this NBA draft lottery. I really do. I think there are 6 or 7 dudes, and really everybody that I just mentioned, that was about 6 or 7 guys. Maybe more than that. There's legit franchise-altering talent in this draft, and it starts at the top, and it starts with my beloved Washington Wizards. A little bit of a problem at the top for the Wizards, but a good problem, if you ask me. The Wizards reportedly keeping things very close to the vest in terms of who they're going to take between A.J. Dabanta out of BYU and Darren Peterson out of Kansas. Shams Charania of ESPN gave us a pretty interesting development when it comes to Kansas guard Darren Peterson and his pre-draft process.
2: Multiple sources tell ESPN that Darren Peterson has made the decision to only work out and visit with the Washington Wizards. He is not granting anyone else any access to him, any other workout or visit with him. He's only visiting with a number one pick team in the Wizards. I'm told Peterson has met with and worked out multiple times in Washington, D.C. and in the Los Angeles area with the Wizards.
0: So pretty groundbreaking news there from Shams Charania that Darren Peterson is telling other teams, hey, thanks but no thanks in terms of taking a workout with them. I'll be very real here. It is a ridiculous idea for Darren Peterson to turn down other workouts, especially after how last year went at the University of Kansas. And y'all know it, man. On this program, maybe more than anybody on this entire network, maybe more than anybody in the entire national media, I went to bat, it feels like, every weekend during the winter for Darren Peterson, telling you all why this brother loves basketball, telling you all why this dude is not, you know, giving a big middle finger to the entire Kansas organization. There's something up. Even after Darren Peterson came out at season's end during this pre-draft process and sort of, you know, explained himself, I still think the optics around the situation is a little bit strange. And I tell you all the time, there's really only a couple of things positive that I could take away from my college experience, man. I went to Bethany College out in Bethany, West Virginia, in a small town of like 190 people, if that. I played for a horrible Division III football team. It was probably the worst football coach you all will ever hear of. His name is Bill Garvey. William Garvey, as I like to call him. He couldn't coach worth a damn, but he said one thing that resonated and really stuck with me throughout the course of my adult life to this point. Perception, ladies and gentlemen, is 99% reality. That is a Bill William Garvey quote. Perception is 99% reality. The perception of Darren Peterson out there amongst some folks is that he's a me guy, is that he's selfish, is that he doesn't love basketball, that he's gotten bad guidance, and maybe has poor people in his camp. And when I say poor people, I don't mean, I'm not talking about their financial standing. You pick up what I'm putting down. People felt as if, you know, his camp was misguiding him during his time in Lawrence, Kansas. A lot of people felt that way. So for him to now be refusing workouts with other teams outside of the Wizards, I once again think Darren Peterson is getting bad advice. He just is. Now, Darren Peterson, make no mistake about it, this is the thing that I never want to get lost when we have these conversations about Darren Peterson. Darren Peterson, ladies and gentlemen, is one of the most talented guard prospects we've seen in the past 20 years. And I know we're coming off a year where Dylan Harper just went number two overall. But bear with me here for a second, guys. I fully believe, and you all know it, talent has never been the issue with one Darren Peterson. The problem has been is he's misguided. The problem has been is that there are questions about whether or not, you know, he is going to be a pro's pro. I think some of those questions are BS. I happen to believe in the talent. I happen to believe in the personality. But I cannot ignore this poor decision from him. I can acknowledge that he's as talented as all outdoors. I can acknowledge that he's one of the best guard prospects, you know, within the past 20 years. I also could tell you that he's being misguided right now in terms of who is advising him throughout this pre-draft process. On the flip side, for the team in the driver's seat here in the NBA draft, and if you're watching us on YouTube, you can see my Bilal Coulibaly and Alex Saar bobblehead, you know, to the right of me. I bleed, you know, red, white, and blue when it comes to the Washington Wizards, man. I am a diehard Wizards fan. Will Dawkins, Mike Winger, Travis Schlenk, the decision makers in Washington. Listen up very closely here, guys. And I know that those three gentlemen are desperate. Searching for the right word. They're desperate to get the Wizards back on the island of relevancy. They're desperate for the Washington Wizards to be one of the premier franchises in the NBA once again. They're desperate to get back into the Eastern Conference's elite. The only way to do that, Mike Winger, Will Dawkins, Travis Schlenk, the only way to do that, gentlemen, is to draft A.J. DeBonsa. You cannot, under any circumstances, guys, draft Darren Peterson. And I love Darren Peterson as much as the next guy. I believe in the talent wholeheartedly. But I'm going to tell it to you how T.I. is, baby. I'm going to keep it real. Author of authenticity. Standing the hell up per usual. They can not They cannot draft Darren Peterson. They just can't. When you look at the current makeup of the Washington Wizards roster, they are missing that bona fide score. They are missing that bona fide, certified bucket getter. That guy that has gravity offensively. That guy that can routinely put the ball on the deck and create for himself and others. That's what they're missing. A.J. DeBonta represents that. A.J. DeBonta represents that. He is the most natural, gifted scorer college basketball has seen probably since Carmelo Anthony at Syracuse. I'm telling you, he was that damn good during his freshman season at BYU this past year. And if you are the Wizards, this decision right here, whether you go Peter.
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0: Here's Linnell Willingham.
1: Oh, yeah, baby. Westwood One Sports Night continues with the youngest in charge, Linnell Willingham, rocking out, taking you coast to coast as we get you up to 3 a.m. Eastern time. The top story tonight here on Tuesday night, Lionel Messi getting her done. Hat trick for the GOAT, the 11th of his international soccer career, but his first at the World Cup. He is now the oldest player to register a hat trick at the World Cup. When Messi took the field tonight, he also became the first ever player to feature in 6 World Cup matches. So the GOAT getting it done, becoming the oldest to register a hat trick. And that obviously is super duper impressive. And he's somebody that, you know, obviously we're calling him the GOAT for a damn reason, man. At 38 years of age, his birthday is actually a week from tomorrow. Registering a hat trick at 38 years of age in the World Cup, I don't know if it's done again, but it got me thinking, man, what are some of the most unbreakable records in the world of sports? 310-840-4910 is the number. You know what I immediately think of? The great eight, Alex Ovechkin, out in the nation's capital in Washington, D.C., the NHL's all-time leading goal scorer. I don't think that record ever gets broken. LeBron James, who is the all-time leading scorer in the history of the NBA. I don't believe anyone will have the career longevity of either of those two to be able to break those records. What say you, though, man? 310-840-4910 is the number. Bert is in Baltimore wanting to check in. Bert, what's going on, man?
2: Just becoming so likable, you old homosexual, you.
1: Would you call me a homosexual?
2: Yeah, messy sexual, a homosexual. You cheating on Wendy?
1: Hey, look, you know, I've been getting a lot of crap all week long on social media about the Victor Wembanyama stuff, and I'll say this. We're going to talk about Wemby a little bit later on. I have no changing thoughts in terms of how I feel about Wemby, and I'll tell you why later.
2: I thought you chucked him to the curb and took out Messi. I was like, that's my boy. That's how you get down.
1: No, hey, man, Wemby,
2: you know,
1: always
2: it wouldn't
1: number
2: be me
1: one.
2: If I didn't stick up for the OGs as well as try to teach you a little history, right, young man?
1: Here we go. What you got for me, Bert?
2: So no offense, but the term perception is reality is a quote attributed to Lee Atwater, who was Ronald Reagan's advisor, along with
1: Horrible Division III football coach wore it like it was his. So blame his sorry ass. And you know,
2: also,
1: we're actually on out in Pittsburgh.
2: Question for you.
1: Yeah.
2: Who is renowned as the NBA's all-time best defender, certainly at the center position?
1: At the center position? Hakeem, right?
2: Bill Russell? Bill Russell
1: is viewed as a better center than Hakeem Olajuwon?
2: No, the best defender.
1: Best defender, okay.
2: Wilt Chamberlain, in 91 career games against Bill Russell, not plumbers and electricians.
1: Yeah. I knew where this was
2: going. Wilt Chamberlain averaged 30 points and 22.8 rebounds just against Bill Russell alone.
1: So can I ask you this? Do they guard each other? Do we know that, or do we not have the footage?
2: Absolutely.
1: Just how we don't have the footage of Wilt's 100-point game. I'm of the belief that Wilt has didn't even score 100 points. I'm trolling.
2: Never mind that I'm a 6-foot white former point guard, and I look like a plumber and an electrician, so I take offense to that. I used to keep people up.
1: I'm about to say, bro, you pop it to him, brother. I appreciate
2: you. Hey, I wanted
1: always,
2: to ask you.
1: Yeah, go ahead, real quick.
2: You did a show with Josh where you defended Peterson, and you actually opened my mind to the idea that it would be a great idea for the Wizards to take him. So I'll hang up and listen, but can you elaborate more on why you think they cannot take him?
1: I think because of – and this is – no NBA executive would use this train of thought that I'm using. I will admit it. I think because of what they already have at the guard spot with Trae Young, he's a guy that to me is still in the heart of his prime. Trae Young, ladies and gentlemen, is 27 years old. The general public can't let this past year for Trae Young color their opinion on what he is. He is a guy that has been 25-10 since he stepped into the NBA. I think he's one of the best point guards we have in the sport. The problem is Atlanta, over the course of his early career, has struggled to put a competitive team around him. He took the Hawks to the damn Eastern Conference Finals, guys. Like, the dude, the brother can play. This Wizards team that he's currently on, even without DeBonta being a part of the equation, is the best team I think he's played with in the entirety of his career, man. I think if Trae Young wasn't a part of the equation, I think the Darren Peterson logic and conversation, rather, would be a whole lot louder. 310-840-4910 is the number. Taking your calls here early on to the most unbreakable records in the world of sports. Cheston out in Dallas wants to chime in. What's going on?
3: Yes, sir. I was just calling to say, I'm going to keep it short. Nobody will ever break Nolan Ryan's 5,714 strikeouts. That's all I had to say. Thank you.
1: I appreciate the call. When you drop that record, you're allowed to be short and sweet. Because there's really not much explanation that needs to follow. I'll be real, this is where we get to get evil and pit basketball, baseball, and the National Football League against one another. When it comes to LeBron's NBA points record, scoring the most points ever, when it comes to Nolan Ryan and the most strikeouts, and then Emmitt Smith with the career rushing record, which one is the most impressive of the three feats? 310-840-4910. I don't know, guys. And this is where I get in trouble. You know what's coming. People are going to talk about my sexuality once again. I just think the longevity of LeBron and him being at the top of the mountain as long as he was, to me, is what makes him the GOAT. And I know this isn't a GOAT conversation, but it's what makes that record to me the most impressive. He only was able to accomplish that feat of being the all-time leading scorer in the game's history because he's been that good for that damn long. That points record, all about longevity, in my opinion. 310-840-4910 is the number. Alan in Toronto wanting to check in. Alan, what's going on, brother?
4: This record will never, ever, ever be broken. Cal Ripken's 2,632 consecutive games injury-free from April 30th, 1982 till September 20th, 1998. The only reason he didn't play in September 28th is that he just was not feeling good and he wanted to end the controversy right then and there. September 6, 1995, that day lives on in infamy. He broke Lou Gehrig's record of 21-30 consecutive games that night. And I still remember that night he was walking all around the perimeter of the ballpark and shaking hands with everybody. Look how many people get injured or they want to, the manager wants him to take a day off or take a series off. So that record will never, ever be broken.
1: I appreciate the call. I know a lot of people that share that exact same sentiment. For that record in particular, is that the most impressive streak in pro sports? Like that? So here's what I will say about that. And this is where baseball historians and lovers out there are going to say, what the heck does this guy know? I mean, it's not like he was an NFLer playing that many consecutive games. It's baseball. Like, you should play every day, right? Do I sound like just an out-of-touch monster for disrespecting Cal Ripken right now? And some people may say it's disrespectful. I'm not trying to be disrespectful. I'm just saying. I'm the youngest in charge, but I was raised by two folks from the old school, my aunt and uncle. You know what they would say? Look, You don't get kudos for taking the trash out. Well, no, you're supposed to take the damn trash out. You don't get kudos for washing the dishes at the end of the night. You're supposed to wash the dishes. You don't get kudos, you know, for making an honor roll. You're supposed to get good grades. Cal Ripken don't get no kudos for playing. That's what you're supposed to do. It's baseball, brother. I don't know. I know there's somebody out there tonight that exact statement right there is going to piss them off. And you know what? I'm here for it. 310-840-4910 is the number. Let's do this. We'll continue to take your calls coming up on the other side. Lionel Messi. I keep wanting to call him Lionel all of a sudden. Lionel Messi accomplishing a ridiculous feat tonight, making history, tying the record for the most World Cup goals in history at 16. He also registered the 11th hat trick of his international career, the first at the World Cup. Now the oldest player in World Cup history to register a hat trick. What is the most impressive feats, the most impressive standing records in the world of sports? 310-840-4910 is the number. We'll take your calls on that, plus take a spin around the National Football League next here on Westwood One Sports Night. 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
0: Patrick Mahomes is the NFL's first half-billion-dollar man. The future Hall of Famer has a new deal with the Chiefs worth over $500 million. Coming off major knee surgery, will the three-time Super Bowl champ still have the Mahomes magic to live up to the contract? Westwood One Sports.
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0: the Big Boy Sky. This is Westwood One Sports Night. I am the youngest in charge, Lanelle Willingham, taking you up to 3 a.m. Eastern Time. Talk a text line wide open for you, because I want to hear the most impressive, unbreakable records from your vantage point in the world of sports at 310-840-4910. Why do I want to hear from you on that? Lionel Messi making history tonight, tying the record for the most World Cup goals ever at 16 with his 11th international hat trick of his career, but his first at the World Cup games. He's now the oldest player to register a World Cup in the history of the tournament. And when he took the field tonight, the OG, Messi, became the first ever player to feature in six World Cup games. Six World Cup matches. Years? World Cups, period. I said that horribly. Clearly, I'm no soccer aficionado. But you get what I'm saying here. His feat tonight, I don't know what's more impressive, the fact that he's got 16 goals or the fact that he's the oldest to register a hat trick. I think it's the fact that he's the oldest to register a hat trick. When you think about the fact that, you know, he's the first player ever to play in six World Cups, no shock, no surprise that he has, you know, the most goals. That should not surprise anybody. It's, you know, similar to LeBron James being the all-time leading scorer in the history of the NBA. The longevity in being great for that period of time allows for incredible feats like that to be accomplished. But it got me thinking, what are the most unbreakable records in the world of sports? 310-840-4910 is the number. Joe is in San Diego wanting to check in. What's going on, Joe?
1: Yeah,
0: Joe? What's up, Joe?
1: A couple observations. I just want to say Kareem Abdul-Jabbar, had he been able to be eligible to turn pro as a freshman, he would have had four dominant years, and he was averaged 27 points a game as a rookie. And also, the unbreakable record that I think it's probably before your time, but Fred Dreyer for the Los Angeles Rams recorded two quarterback sacks in the end zone and had two safeties. I don't see anybody getting three safeties in an NFL game.
0: You know what? It makes me reminisce on my mediocre, and I appreciate the call. It makes me reminisce on my mediocre high school and college career. You know, I once won a game by myself, Will the Throw Dalton. I once won a game, and when I tell you the score of this game, you're going to say, were you playing soccer or football? 2014, Magruder High School versus Walter Johnson at Colonel Zadik Magruder Stadium, the fort, as I like to call it. Lanelle Willingham, youngest in charge, leader of the late nights here on Westwood One Sports, featured by Yahoo Sports because I won a game 4-2. Yeah. You want to talk about being a one-man wrecking crew? That was your boy, Will the Throw Dalton. Are you kidding me? 4-2, I won a game in high school, man. I got held in the end zone, which registered a safety. And then I had a strip sack in the end zone that the quarterback ended up recovering. Second safety. Why did they get two? Because our backs were against the wall, and we wanted to punt. We intentionally took a safety, rather, so we can punt and make them have to drive the length of the field. So we intentionally gave up the 2 points just so we can get the free kick and make them have to drive the field. Obviously, they didn't do it. That was actually my final game of that season. It was like week 4 or week 5. I got yanked off of the team for, I forgot what I did. Something very silly and egregious.
2: That's an all-time achievement.
0: That's
2: man.
0: A story,
2: that,
0: man.
2: Four, like you're
0: 4-2,
2: gonna be
0: baby.
2: Able to have that. You're I'm always going to have that. 4-2. You single-handedly
0: in
2: did
0: my
2: that.
0: Back pocket. I'll have it. I'm the guy. Ron Rivera once said, "Will, I'm the guy." I don't know how you all dealt with Ron Rivera as long as you
2: River
0: did.
2: Riverboat Ron. River that's Bo. Right. Commanders, shout out.
0: Let's go to Julian in Maryland wanting to chime in. Julian, what's going on?
3: Hey, man. Hey, guys. What's going on? Good evening.
0: What's going on, man?
3: What's going on, man? First and foremost, I had no idea you played at Magruder. I'm a former MoCo alum also at Paint Branch. So
0: really, okay.
3: That's awesome that you. That's awesome. You got to do do that. I'm sorry, but my record, man. I would say like the Emmitt Smith one for sure, just because of the fact that like you're as a running back, man. You have 11 people literally trying to take your head off every single game. Mm-hmm. So I just feel like the sheer determination and will to be able to stay there for that long at that position, because we know how like detrimental it is to your body if you to amass that amount of yards are just.
0: Hey, real quick on Emmitt Smith, Julian. Impressive. The other thing on Emmitt Smith that I think it may also be like the unbreakable record is, anyone gonna get the amount of touches in today's pass first league? Is someone going to get the amount of opportunities that Emmitt got?
3: Exactly. And no, I really don't. Like I think the next closest person now who's active is Derrick Henry.
0: Derrick Henry,
3: and
0: he might,
3: right? And like, I mean, yeah, he might. I mean, that's entirely plausible. But like, realistically, probably not, just because of who he's playing with. You know what I mean? So like, I think Emmitt Smith's record is just completely untouchable.
0: I appreciate the call as always, brother. Enjoy the rest of the evening, man. 310-840-4910. By the way, Derrick Henry, throughout his career, 13,000. My bad, King Henry. 13,000 in 18 yards, 4.9 yards a carry, 122 career touchdowns. Holy cow, Derrick Henry. You know what? I got to look it up real quick. I ain't no shame in my game. I'll look it up right here in real time. Emmitt Smith rushing record was, of course, my phone's acting stupid. Well, 18th. Holy cow. He ran for 18,000 yards, pal. Are you kidding? No way Derrick Henry even sniffs this.
2: Nobody's getting to that.
0: He's 5,000 yards off. He would have to play five more. And Derrick Henry's been in the league since what? He would have to play till he's like 37, dude. Like, that would be. This is year 11 for Derrick Henry, I think, or year 10. He'd have to play till he was 37 to break this. Now, Emmitt played for a long time. How long did Emmitt play for? When you see Emmitt Smith in a Cardinals uniform, that's when you realize the brother played for a while. Emmitt Smith.
2: 15 seasons.
0: He played, so it would be the same thing. Derrick Henry could do it. This is
2: fascinating.
0: He's been
2: in the league 10 years now.
0: Yeah, Derrick Henry could do it. He needs five more 1,000-yard seasons, or really maybe really four seasons, depending on if you can get a couple 1,500-yarders in there. That's fascinating, though, man. I don't know if we give Derrick Henry the respect maybe that he deserves. In terms of, like, he is quite literally one of the greatest running backs of all time. And I don't think we talk about him that way. But damn, 18,000 is 18,000, Emmitt. Good Lord. 310-840-4910. Valentine is in New Orleans wanting to check in. What's going on, Valentine?
4: The rest of this country can learn how to celebrate wins instead of rioting. You have a Mardi Gras parade like we do.
0: Honestly, you all do it right now. I get that.
4: We do it right. When we won the Super Bowl, did you see anybody turning over cars? Hell no.
0: No,
4: hey, nobody
0: didn't.
4: Could party better than New Orleans. I give us that.
0: I give you that, too.
4: Pistol Pete Maravich in 3 years without three-pointers.
0: Yes.
4: All-time points. There's nobody, and you could Caitlin, forget that. She played three-pointers.
0: I remember a couple of years ago, Valentine, everyone was trying to say, well, Caitlin Clark.
4: But
0: he did it in 3 years, right?
4: You know, Dale Brown, one of the former LSU coaches, went back and looked at the tape when Pete scored 69 points. I don't remember who they played in college. And he looked at, if they had three-pointers, he would have scored 110 points. And you know how many? And imagine, they won't touch him now. Well, first off, all the best players will never play more than a year or two in college basketball anyway. So that record will never be touched. Anyway, and forget about the score. And, White Chocolate, he ought to learn something from the pistol way he handled the ball. But anyway, that's my thoughts.
0: I appreciate your thoughts, brother. Thank you for chiming in. 310-840-4910 is the number. I want to get into the NBA. coming up here momentarily. But first, let's go out to Oakland, where Tom is checking in. Tom in Oakland. What's going on, brother?
5: How you doing tonight? Good?
0: Doing good, Tom. Doing good, baby.
5: So, two records, one player that'll never be broken.
0: I feel like I know where you're going with this.
5: Ricky Anderson.
0: Okay. Yeah.
5: 1,400 stolen bases. That's 66 a year for 20 plus years.
0: That's insane.
5: And another record that he holds that'll never be broken, he led off 81 baseball games with a home run.
0: Throughout the course of his career. Holy cow.
5: Yep. Leading off the game.
0: You know what we call that? Mr. Stay Ready to Keep from Getting Ready. He's got to sell his damn pregame routine, man. Are you kidding me? That is incredible. Yeah,
5: and real quick, my brother-in-law grew up in Oakland, which I did too, and his claim to fame is he threw him out his senior year trying to steal second base at Oakland Tech.
0: Somebody get him.
5: Ricky was a homegrown kid.
0: Okay. Somebody needs to get your brother a contract then, man. That's a hell of a claim to fame. If I'm going to sit here and talk about winning the game 4-2, that's an accomplishment we need to be talking about. I appreciate you as always, man. 310-840-4910 is the number. You never really know which way this show is going to go when we kick things off. Lionel Messi making history. The GOAT. By the way, speaking of the GOAT, Thrill, have you seen the Nike commercial? With the new Nike commercial with LeBron and Messi?
2: I did.
0: Timing of it's interesting, isn't it?
2: It is.
0: No, you. Yes, no, you. Lionel Messi with a tremendous accomplishment tonight, making history, tying the record for the most World Cup goals in history at 16 after he registered his 11th hat trick of his international career, but first at the World Cup. Now the oldest player to register a World Cup ever, also became the first ever player to play in 6 different World Cups. So shout out to the GOAT, Lionel Messi. We'll go from the pitch to the hardwood coming up on the other side of the break. We're exactly 1 week away from night one of the NBA draft. But before we get there, we got some housekeeping and some major business to handle. The number one story in the NBA right now is we're a week out from the draft. Where, oh where, will Giannis Antetokounmpo play basketball next? ESPN's Brian Windhorst gave an update on the latest with Giannis. We'll hear from Windy next.
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0: Yes, sir. Still rocking out with you as we get you up to 3 a.m. Eastern time. I don't know if this matters to anyone, but I got Mike behind the glass taking your calls, 310-840-4910. Mike, Taz, depending on what day of the week it is, man. Brothers, the Stone Cold Killer. I don't know what this instrumental is, what this song is. I love this thing. It feels like cool elevator.
1: Cardi B.
0: This is Cardi B?
1: Yeah, I forget the name of the song. It's on
0: her
1: new album.
0: Thrill in your body B bag.
1: Imaginary players.
0: Or Cardi D, based on what Charles Barkley had.
1: Oh, Chucky.
0: 310-840-4910. I want to get into this Giannis Antetokounmpo stuff, but I can't neglect the DMV. Chad is in Alexandria. Chad, you are our final call tonight on this record conversation. What do you got, Chad?
2: Hey, Linnell, first and foremost, I want to thank you for taking my call. Also, thank you for setting the tone for tonight. I wanted to put up a shout-out for Wilt Chamberlain's 100-point game in 1962.
0: You mean the game that about an hour ago, I said I'm not even sure if it actually happened?
2: yeah. No, it was achieved without the three-point line, which is crazy in and of itself.
0: For sure.
2: But also, I wanted to give a shout-out to Wayne Gretzky, even though my boy Alex Ovechkin, he took over the lead goal-scoring points. Mm-hmm. But Wayne Gretzky has 2,857 career points as well, you know, including assists.
0: Yeah,
2: I don't think that's ever going to be beaten.
0: I think I can agree with you, brother. The other thing I love about Gretzky, and it's a shout-out to the NHL and all the other major sports leagues, Major League Baseball, NFL, NBA, needs to take notice. For Wayne Gretzky to be on the desk during the Stanley Cup Finals, there is no excuse for any of the other NBA or NFL legends to not be more involved in the media portion of the game and helping move the game forward.
2: Absolutely. Anyways, once again, I appreciate you for taking my call. Thank you for letting me be the last one to add to my 2 cents, and I hope you have a wonderful rest of your night, man.
0: You too, my brother. Hope to hear from you again soon, our pal Chad out in Virginia. Right now, though, we're about, well, now that the clock has officially struck midnight, happy hump day to everybody out there around the globe on the East Coast, just the East Coast. As we hit 12:03 a.m. Eastern time here on Westwood One Sports Night, we are officially under 1 week away from the 2026 NBA draft. We led the show with the news on Darren Peterson refusing to work out with any team not named the Washington Wizards as he continues to position himself to try and be the number one overall pick, him and A.J. Domanta to BYU. Jockeying for that status. There's also something else to monitor as we continue to get closer to the NBA draft. Bucks owner Jimmy Haslam said it about a month and a half, 2 months ago, that Milwaukee wanted to have a resolution to the Giannis Antetokounmpo problem by the start of the draft. Well, that's in exactly 1 week. Brian Windhorst of ESPN gave us the latest earlier today on Giannis Antetokounmpo.
3: Jimmy Haslam, the co-owner of the Milwaukee Bucks, said, you know, a couple of months ago he wanted to have something done by the draft, and that's the way the league is operating. And talks around Giannis have definitely intensified. The Miami Heat have been trying to get Giannis for months. They have been making offers to the Bucks for months. We have no deal. What we can take from that is the Bucks do not love what the Heat are offering, and they are out looking for other options. They have been looking for other options. The Celtics could get in there. We're going to see how that plays out.
0: That's the latest from Brian Windhorst. Here's the thing when it comes to Giannis Antetokounmpo. I've been very consistent and steadfast with my belief on this. To me, the Milwaukee Bucks don't owe Giannis a damn thing. Here's the reality. If you're a Milwaukee, this move should be about getting the best return possible. Bottom line, this move should be about getting the best return possible. That's what it should be about. That's all that should matter here. It's not about where Giannis wants to go. It's not about where he'll sign an extension. It's about getting the best return possible. This marriage clearly has run its course. This marriage clearly cannot move forward anymore. And here's the thing. This is one of those happy divorces, right? Where, you know, we're still going to co-parent. I'll still always be known as arguably the greatest buck of all time, but I can't live here no more. I may come over every now and then, but we ain't legally together no more. What do I mean by that? Why did I use that analogy? Because look, the two got a championship with one another. Giannis made the Bucks relevant for the first time in Lord knows how long. And they took a chance on a 17-year-old years ago and changed his family's life forever. So I think they did all that they could do for one another. We're now at that point where you can no longer move forward. I don't like the way Giannis has carried himself with his passive-aggressive nature throughout the course of this, you know, spat between him and the Bucks. But here's where things currently sit. There is no secret. And Brian Windhorst just told you. Giannis wants to go to Miami. If Giannis could have it his way, if this was Giannis Burger King, damn it, and he had it his way, Giannis wants to go to the Miami Heat. Here is the package. Here is the package that reportedly would be sent back to Milwaukee in exchange for Giannis Antetokounmpo. It would be Tyler Hero, Kel'el Ware, Jaime Jaquez, and the number 13 overall pick coming up in next week's draft. Here's the bottom line with this. I get Giannis wanting to play in South Beach, wanting to raise his kids on the beach instead of in Milwaukee. I totally understand that, Giannis. The reality is this, though. Giannis going to the Miami Heat for that package in particular, to me, would be a lateral move from a championship perspective. Because here's the thing. Why does Giannis want out of Milwaukee? Not because he's tired of Jimmy Haslam. You know what I'm saying? Not because, you know, Bobby Portis's feet stank and he ain't trying to be in the locker room with him anymore. The bottom line is he wants to compete for championships. It is what it is, right? That's what Giannis wants to do. If competing for a championship is the most important thing for Giannis, why in the holy blue hell does he want to go to Miami? Outside of South Beach and, you know, the strip clubs and the beach, all of that. Why would you want to play for the Miami Heat? So inside the NBA, you used to play a game called Who He Play For. I'm going to challenge you all out on the phones. 310-840-4910. If the Heat were to trade Tyler Hero, Bam Adebayo, Kel'el Ware, Jaime Jaquez, most of the general public wouldn't be able to name players on the team outside of Bam, Giannis, and Andrew Wiggins. Argue with somebody you love. Maybe that's me. We got to play Who He Play For. My whole point is, to me, getting traded to Miami, to me, would be a lateral move. The Heat would not be a championship contender within the Eastern Conference. I don't believe that. Now, there are some folks out there that do believe that. And I want to give a shout out to a tweet I saw earlier. They said, you know what? With a front court of Andrew Wiggins, Giannis, and Bam Adebayo, you would have the best two-way front court in the NBA because of all three of those dudes' ability to defend and score. And then he said, with Davion Mitchell as the head of the snake defensively, you now have a legitimate, really good point of attack defender on the ball. Who would score on this group? What would be their issue? All you would have to do is surround them with role players in shooting. It opened my eyes up, but I still feel how I feel. Giannis going to Miami for that package of Hero, Jaime Jaquez, Kel'el Ware, and the 13th pick, that to me is a lateral move and does not put the Heat within the championship conversation of the Eastern Conference. They still wouldn't be better than the New York Knicks. They still wouldn't be better than the Boston Celtics to me as currently constructed. They wouldn't be better than the Washington Wizards. I love that I can say that with a straight face nowadays and really pop it about my team. I love that we're back on the island of relevancy. But no, am I tripping on this? 310-840-4910. I totally believe it's a lateral move. I don't see, you know, I don't see that working out and them being a legitimate title contender within the landscape of the Eastern Conference. Here are some other potential deals for Giannis. Though the other potential deal for Giannis that I think makes the most sense and the one that's most enticing here. If you're the Portland Trailblazers, and if you're the Milwaukee Bucks, rather, excuse me, and you're looking at your best potential returns here, Tyler Hero and Kelly Oubre is great. Hawkes is great. The 13th overall pick is great. That's a solid package. Despite Wendy's reporting that the Bucks are not pleased and want more from Miami in their package, I think it's a fine package. I do. I think Milwaukee would be the clear winner in that situation. Because Jaime Hawkes is a young ascending player in this league. Kelly Oubre is a young ascending player in this league. The 13th overall pick, who knows what Heat culture could develop that guy into. And then you got Tyler Hero, who's a certified bucket getter right now. You know? So I like the return for, you know, Milwaukee. Do I like it better than this return that Portland could potentially offer? So the Blazers apparently very much in the Giannis Antetokounmpo sweepstakes as well. Scoot Henderson, Shaedon Sharpe, Jeremy Grant, a 2027 first-round pick, a 2028 first-round pick via the Magic, and a 2031 first-round pick. The draft capital in this deal is greater than any other draft capital you'll get in a Giannis deal to me. Unless, and this is where I get, tell my dirty little secret. There's another trade where if you're the Clippers, do you trade the 5th overall pick to try and acquire one Giannis Antetokounmpo? To make salaries work, Darius Garland probably has to get moved in that situation. John Collins probably has to get moved in that situation. And then you now have a duo of Giannis and Kawhi, which in the Western Conference, I still don't know. Is that enough to beat OKC? Is that enough to beat San Antonio? Probably not. So this is one of those situations where the Bucks are going to get to have their cake and eat it too. Their best offer, guys, probably comes from the place where Giannis wants to go to the most, meaning the Miami Heat. Throw, do you think that Blazers offer rivals the Heat's offer? When you consider Shaedon Sharpe, that's the piece that I think most people, Thrill, aren't familiar with. Shaedon Sharpe is at 23 years old, I think he is now, is a legitimate 20-point-per-game scorer. A guy that's developed throughout his time here in the NBA. 23 years old, yeah, 21 points per.
1: Yeah, man, I like that Portland package.
0: The problem is will Giannis sign an extension there?
1: See, that's
0: you're reunited with Drew Holiday, reunited with Dame, who you recruited.
1: That's true. I keep forgetting that because we didn't really see him this year. Right. I keep forgetting that Dame's up there because, like, he's been in Milwaukee, a small market, for his entire career, and he might want to get away from that potentially.
0: Right. I totally get that.
1: But if the deal is right. And you're with Dame,
0: yeah,
1: and Drew.
0: And Denny Avdia, and you got Donovan Clingan still.
1: Yeah, because they got something cooking there. Like, they made the playoffs this year.
0: In the West.
1: The foundation's there.
0: For sure. That's where, if I'm Portland, does it make sense to try to accelerate this? Like, is Giannis the guy you should go after? Can you get another needle-moving player that doesn't cost you as much is what I would think the big question would be if you were that front office in Portland. But I want to open up the phones back again on the Giannis Antetokounmpo situation because I think it's fascinating. Do you think that the Miami Heat would be a championship contender with Giannis Antetokounmpo and Bam Adebayo as their core two. 310-840-4910. Because to me, it's a rare situation where the Bucks are kind of having their cake and eating it too. Giannis wants to go to Miami. The package that the Heat have on the table is Tyler Hero, Khalil Ware, Jaime Jaquez, and the 13th overall pick. If they get Giannis back for that, is that enough for them to be considered amongst the elite within the Eastern Conference? 310-840-4910. I feel it's a lateral move. But here's the other part that I think we haven't really brought up at all. If you're Giannis, people want to come play with you. You're Giannis Antetokounmpo, man. Where's it easier to recruit to? Miami or Milwaukee? You see what I'm saying? So there's that in his back pocket as well. 310-840-4910 is the number. ESPN's Brian Windhorst with a pretty interesting report earlier today. Giannis wants to go to the Miami Heat. Their package that's currently on the table is Tyler Hero, Jaime Jaquez, Khalil Ware, and the 13th overall pick. If they make that move, if Giannis makes that move, is Miami a title contender? 310-840-4910 is the number. We also got an update on the Boston Celtics. They're rumored to be the second team hot on

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0: Sports Night continues with the youngest of Charles and O. Willingham taking you up to 3 a.m. Eastern Time. Talking all things NBA. Lead story of the night, though. Lionel Messi. A hat trick as he scores his 16th ever World Cup goal. The most ever. Also tonight, became the oldest player ever to register a hat trick at the World Cup tournament. So shout out to Lionel Messi. We go from the pitch to the hardwood, though, man. Giannis Antetokounmpo, the Giannis sweepstakes, really starting to heat up here as we, you know, continue to inch closer to night one of the NBA draft coming up on Tuesday. Bucks owner Jimmy Haslam said, hey, look, man, we know this Giannis thing is coming to an end. I want it to be wrapped up by the time the NBA draft comes around. He said that about a month and a half ago, right after the NBA draft lottery was wrapped up. Now that we sit here with under a week to go, the question is, where will Giannis end up playing next? Most folks think that his two top preferred destinations are the Miami Heat and the Boston Celtics. Now, we know Miami is given an offer for Giannis Antetokounmpo. It's been made very public, and you know, the public response is that Milwaukee not moved by what Miami had to offer. The package of Tyler Hero, Khalil Ware, Jaime Jaquez, and the 13th overall pick. That, not enough for Milwaukee. Do they then turn their attention to a deal from the Celtics? Now, here's the thing. Before tonight, I was under the impression that the Boston Celtics weren't going to be in on Giannis Antetokounmpo. After tonight, after the audio we're about to play for you, I'll let you decide whether or not the Celtics are legitimately interested in one of Giannis Antetokounmpo. Bill Simmons and Zach Lowe on the Ringer podcast had this to say about whether or not the Celtics have made an offer for Giannis.
1: I would definitely watch Boston potentially dipping their diving in, not just dipping their toe in, but diving in.
2: I think they dove in. They made, from what I heard, they made an offer in the past week, a couple of days before I mentioned on Thursday. I don't know what the offer was, and I don't know who's in it, but they are in. Hat was in the ring, which I was really surprised by.
0: So there you have it. Bill Simmons, pretty credible. Not a reporter by any stretch, but pretty credible when it comes to all things Boston sports. And for him to say that he's heard that Boston's made an offer, my eyeballs get big. My eyes get big. Because if you're the Boston Celtics and you made an offer for Giannis Antetokounmpo, surely that offer had to include Jaylen Brown. That is my problem here. Now, unless Boston was just trying to kick the tires and waste time, they could have put together a package centered around Derek White. But in reality, if Boston really wanted to take a swing at Giannis Antetokounmpo, clearly Jaylen Brown would be the starting point of any deal for Giannis. If Brad Stevens and the Celtics are trying to trade Jaylen Brown or Jason Tatum for that matter, someone needs to stop them. It's a dumb move. It is. The Celtics have zero business trying to break up the duo of Jason Tatum and Jaylen Brown. I don't know if this is something that is coming from within the Celtics building or is it coming from other places in the NBA. The latter makes more sense because, well, if you can't beat them, break them up. Like, the Celtics have won too many games with that duo. And as we saw a couple of years ago, they got over the hump with Jaylen Brown, with Jason Tatum. So the proof is in the pudding. You know that you can win a championship with those two being the head of the snake. The challenge is now for Brad Stevens in that Boston front office. How do you continue to navigate the ever-changing landscape of the collective bargaining agreement, the second apron, the luxury tax, so on and so forth? Team building, when you have two max players, two super max players in Brown and Tatum, team building becomes a lot more strenuous. Team building becomes a lot more difficult. That is the reality that Boston is facing right now. Going out and trading for Giannis, though, doesn't alleviate any of those concerns to me. As a matter of fact, it makes life, I would say, even more difficult because you now inherit a guy, and I'm calling a spade here. I love Giannis Antetokounmpo. I do. I think he's a hell of a talent. I think he's a crybaby, but I think he's a hell of a talent. The bottom line with Giannis, has Milwaukee made it out of the first round since they won the title in 21? I don't believe they have. And he has gotten hurt in every playoff series. So to move a Jaylen Brown, who is an ascending player, younger, more durable, to move him for a guy in Giannis who does not play in the NBA second season, I think it would be organizational malpractice by the Boston Celtics. Only way that you can slice it. Organizational malpractice. That's where we stand, though, when it comes to the Giannis Antetokounmpo sweepstakes. I want to open up the phones, 310-840-4910. Two questions for you to chew on here. One, if Giannis is moved to the Miami Heat for that package of Tyler Hero, Kel Elwer, Jaime Jaquez, and the 13th overall pick, is that a lateral move for Giannis in terms of championship aspirations? Would the Miami Heat be a championship contender in the Eastern Conference if they acquired one of Giannis Antetokounmpo? 310-840-4910. Second part of the question is this. The Boston Celtics are rumored to be, you know, Giannis's other preferred destination. If you are Boston, do you consider parting ways with Jaylen Brown to acquire Giannis Antetokounmpo? 310-840-4910 is the number. The other piece of it that I think is kind of influencing the recency bias of the conversation and the sentiment that they should even think about splitting up Brown and Tatum. You know what storyline kind of just has been, went under the radar here in this postseason? Jaylen Brown and the Celtics blew a 3-1 lead to the Philadelphia 76ers. Doesn't get talked about, but they blew a 3-1 lead. So like I say all the time about the NBA's postseason, more than any other postseason in pro sports, when you fail to meet expectations, there are usually sweeping consequences. 310-840-4910 is the number. Let's go to Mr. Positive wanting to check in out in Michigan. What's going on, Mr. Positive? How are you, my man?
3: Boom, shakalaka, Linnell. Hey, first and foremost, hats off to my man, Leo Messi, the GOAT of soccer. No, here's the thing. Giannis, if you're listening, go to the New York Knicks. Oh, my God, fantastic. Cat could play second fiddle. You get Giannis in New York. Oh, my God, they would win the NBA championship for the next 2-3 seasons, bar none. They would have it as long as, you know, like you said, Giannis doesn't get hurt. And, I mean, look at this. I mean, our Detroit teams, you know, I'm very sad about our Detroit sports teams. No, hopefully no one's listening in Michigan, but our Detroit teams do not measure up, and I'm very disappointed with them. So, no, Linnell, let Giannis go to New York Knicks. What do you think? I'll hang up. Everybody, go for your dreams. Thanks,
0: appreciate
3: Linnell.
0: You checking in, man. I hope everything is well with you, Mr. Positive. So, if the Knicks did not win the finals, I think that Giannis to New York conversation would have been a lot more realistic, would have been a lot more feasible. There's another surprise Giannis destination that I did some research and some homework on, and I realized that it's actually not even possible. The Oklahoma City Thunder have been consistently mentioned as a team that would or should show interest in Giannis Antetokounmpo. Because they are a second apron team, because of the restrictions financially of the CBA, when you're in the second apron and you're paying into the luxury tax, you cannot combine multiple player salaries to acquire one contract. Illegal. Don't shoot me. I'm just the messenger. I don't know why it's that way. I think it's a pretty stupid rule, but that theoretically eliminates Oklahoma City because they're not trading SGA for Giannis. Do you know what I'm saying? So Chet's salary doesn't match up. Jalen Williams' salary doesn't match up. The question is for that organization, can they move forward and still be a perennial championship contender in the West with Chet Holmgren and Jalen Williams on these Supermax deals? That's the question for Oklahoma City, at least. Let's go to Johnny in Atlanta wanting to chime in. What's going on, Johnny?
4: What's going on, Linnell? Let me ask you a question. I'm going to ask you something about your Wizards.
0: Yeah.
4: I'm going to ask you something about your Wizards. Hey, if he go to Miami, I'm with you as a lateral move. Only way to make that a better move, they sign A'ja Wilson because there ain't nobody else on that team. And
0: the you a damn fool, Johnny.
4: I'm just saying. And the second question is, if the Celtics break up that Tatum and Brown, that'd be a bad decision. Dope, that's a good – they already won once with it. Keep it together. So, I'm with you. I've been saying yelling for the longest. If you don't – if the Spurs don't get a package and bring him down there, he need to go somewhere else. But the thing is, I heard that Anthony Davis might be on the move.
0: Yeah.
4: Would you take Devin Vassell and picks from the Spurs for Anthony Davis? Because he would be a nice fit, too. They need a veteran presence.
0: I don't know if Vassell is enough. I don't know if Vassell is enough, Johnny. Well, I see what you're saying.
4: How about some picks?
0: But the thing is, with Vassell the Spurs picks, they're gonna be so good, Johnny. The Spurs picks ain't gonna be worth a damn.
4: I agree with you.
0: I think so. So I did see this, Johnny. I don't know if you saw. There's a potential Warriors trade that I thought was interesting. That would send. I think the Warriors have the ninth pick. Or the 13th pick, one of the two. It would send that back to Washington to get Anthony Davis. That maybe intrigues me. I don't think they end up moving him or Trae Young. I think they're going to end up rolling with who they have, but they're trying to do their due diligence to get a Godfather offer potentially. So we'll see. Johnny, I appreciate you as always, my brother. 310-840-4910 is the number. The Giannis Antetokounmpo sweepstakes coming to an end. According to Bucks owner Jimmy Haslam, it needs to come to an end coming up Tuesday at the start of the draft. According to ESPN's Brian Windhorst, Giannis Antetokounmpo prefers the Miami Heat. If not the Heat, he prefers the Celtics. That Heat deal, we know the parameters of it. Tyler Hero, Jaime Jaquez, Khalil Ware, and the 13th overall pick in exchange for Giannis. Does that move make the Heat a championship contender in the Eastern Conference? And then from the Celtics side of things, according to Bill Simmons, the Boston Celtics made an offer for Giannis within the last week. If that offer included Jaylen Brown, would you be on board for it? Should the Celtics break up their tandem of Jason Tatum and Jaylen Brown to acquire one Giannis Antetokounmpo? Your calls on that next.
5: The U.S. men's national team looks to go 2-0 in group play when they take on Australia. Can the Americans win two games in group play for the first time since the original World Cup nearly a century ago? We'll find out Friday. Westwood One Sports.
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1: Westwood One Sports Night continues with the youngest in charge, Linnell Willingham, rocking out with you as we get you up to 3 a.m. Eastern Time. Talking text line wide open for you, 310-840-4910. The Giannis Antetokounmpo sweepstakes picking up some steam. ESPN NBA insider Brian Windhorst had this to say earlier today about the latest on Giannis's future.
2: Jimmy Haslam, the co-owner of the Milwaukee Bucks, said, you know, a couple of months ago he wanted to have something done by the draft, and that's the way the league is operating. And talks around Giannis have definitely intensified. The Miami Heat have been trying to get Giannis for months. They have been making offers to the Bucks for months. We have no deal. What we can take from that is the Bucks do not love what the Heat are offering, and they are out looking for other options. They have been looking for other options. The Celtics could get in there. We're going to see how that plays out.
1: So the Heat deal that Wendy is referencing is Jaime Jaquez, Tyler Hero, Khalil Ware, and the 13th overall pick in exchange for Giannis Antetokounmpo. From my vantage point, that move is a lateral move for Giannis. It does not make Miami a contender within the Eastern Conference. The other potential destination that Giannis would be very open to signing an extension with is the Boston Celtics. The question with Boston, unlike Miami, we don't really know what Boston has offered or if they're even really interested in one Giannis Antetokounmpo. We didn't know that until yesterday. Bill Simmons, Zach Lowe, on the Bill Simmons podcast, had this to say about the Celtics and their rumored interest in Giannis Antetokounmpo.
3: I would definitely watch Boston potentially dipping their not just dipping their toe in, but diving in.
4: I think they dove in. They made, from what I heard, they made an offer in the past week, a couple of days before I mentioned on Thursday. I don't know what the offer was, and I don't know who's in it. But they are in. Pat was in the ring, which I was really surprised by. As a
1: fascinating development, if you believe Bill Simmons, you should. In this situation, when it comes to his Boston Celtics, I think it's a total ridiculous move for Brad Stevens and company to split the duo up of Jaylen Brown and Jason Tatum. But whenever you don't win the title, whenever you fall short of expectations in the NBA's postseason, you're subject to conversations like this. Two-part question for you on the phones. One, with that Miami Heat deal that's on the table, if the Heat accepted and they acquire Giannis, are they a title contender in the East with the duo of Giannis and Bam Adebayo? And then two, should the Boston Celtics put Jason Tatum or Jaylen Brown up in a potential deal to acquire Giannis Antetokounmpo? Ken is in Miami. No better place to start than out in the Yams with our guy Ken wanting to chime in. Ken, what do you think, pal?
5: Hey, brother. This is actually the Giannis to Miami thing with how bad we've been for years. It just so happens to be a hypothetical we've been looking into for years. I really think it could work, primarily because we've seen Spo do a lot more with a lot less.
1: Very true.
5: I think he could transition. Like, my kind of hot take approach is Giannis at the five, which is, again, it's realistic how that lineup would have to be. But that evolution, the way he did it with Bosch, the small ball thing, Spo succeeds with transcendent talents. You give him a transcendent talent or anybody that can get to that level, like shown with Jimmy, he'll X's and O's everything else for it to make it work and everybody act surprised come second round of the playoffs. But you put Giannis there and you don't sleep on the other pieces that could fall in, just like Norman was a surprise to everyone, Norman Powell.
1: Right.
5: Believe he 100% could make it work. The defensive lineup with Bam, Giannis, and Davion Mitchell, you can guard any star and put him through hell on a night-in, night-out basis, and that's the type of roster that ends up with enough wins. The 16 wins you need in the postseason, the wins you need in the regular season. We've seen the difference down here in Miami. I'm 28 years old. 25% of my life we've been in the finals. So I've seen the formula be recooked a million times.
1: For sure.
5: I really think it's something that could be executed if you add that type of talent.
1: In this Eastern Conference?
5: For sure. Because, again, that's why I bring up you have the Knicks. It's kind of what the Knicks did, where you have versatile defenders and you have a scorer that can just go crazy. Except I'd argue who can have better defenders than Bam Adebayo and Giannis Antetokounmpo. Those are two guys
1: switchable
5: for sure
1: you're
5: going to put through. And then Davion Mitchell, we call him off night for a reason. That's the guy, okay, it's on the side. But okay, when you can get away from those guys and you get Davion, now it's you have three defensive aces who can make it very hard defensively for guys on the other side.
1: I think it's a fascinating point. The Davion Mitchell piece as the point of attack defender with those guys behind him, I think it's fascinating. Ken, I appreciate the call, man. 310-840-4910 is the number. Does Giannis to the Heat make them a title contender within the landscape of the Eastern Conference? And then should Boston be interested in moving off of Jaylen Brown or Jason Tatum to acquire Giannis Antetokounmpo? Chase is in Dallas wanting to check in. What's going on, Chase?
6: Hey, yeah, first-time caller here from Dallas. Now, I know the Mavericks got their own problems. They don't even have a head coach right now. But I just want to throw out there, what if on draft night, the Dallas Mavericks trade their ninth overall pick and a couple of their pieces and pair up Giannis with Cooper Flagg and Kyrie Irving? What do we think, guys?
1: Now, that would be something. I am surprised. I'm thoroughly surprised that Dallas isn't brought up more as a potential destination for Giannis. Honestly, that trio could make some noise in the Western Conference, and here's why. Your front court of Flagg, Giannis, and Derek Lively? Whew. In a Western Conference that features Nikola Jokic, Victor Wembanyama, the front court that they have in Oklahoma City. Hey, I like it. I do. The Mavericks have... go ahead.
6: The Mavs, they got, like I said, they don't got a head coach right now, so they got some other things they got to figure it out. But, I mean, that sounds like a superstar trio to me.
1: Wow, you know what? You know what the other key piece is for Dallas? Masai Ujiri and Giannis Antetokounmpo have a relationship with one another. He has tried to get Giannis to Toronto for years. Why is it Dallas being talked about as a sleeper team for Giannis? I think the major reason is, do they have young assets that would interest, you know?
6: That's all I got, guys. Thanks for taking me in.
1: I appreciate the call. Does Dallas have the young assets? They got the ninth pick. I don't know what or how many draft picks they got back for the Luka Doncic deal. Our guy Jerry asks, why not Oklahoma City with their draft capital, a multitude of players they could send? Because of the rules of the second apron, Oklahoma City cannot make it work financially because of the second apron. You cannot aggregate multiple player salaries in exchange for one salary coming back in return. I don't make the rules. I just know them. 310-840-4910 is the number. James is in Indiana wanting to check in. What's up, James?
7: How's it going?
1: Going swell.
7: I think as far as Boston goes, Jason Tatum would be the better one to trade off. I think Giannis and Jaylen Brown would be great together. But then I think another team that nobody's really talking about that has a lot of assets just because of the depth that they have, and it's shown that they're contenders already. Minnesota would be a great place to go play with Ant.
1: So here's the thing, right? When it comes to the T-Wolves, you would have to get off of Jaden McDaniels, Naz Reid, Terrence Shannon. With Giannis coming back in return, is Anthony Edwards and Giannis Antetokounmpo enough to get through the Western Conference that features Wemby, Castle, Harper, Shea, Jokic? I just don't know if that duo is formidable enough to do that. But to your point, yes, that potentially, if depending on who Minnesota was able to offer, could be the best package that Milwaukee could possibly get back. Appreciate the call, brother. That package. Now, here's the thing about that package. It's not exactly what I said. Minnesota has let it be known league-wide their reluctance, their unwillingness to move on from Jaden McDaniels. That's the key in why a Minnesota deal, you know, would not work with the Milwaukee Bucks. So it's going to be fascinating, man. The Giannis sweepstakes should wrap up by the time the NBA draft starts, because that's when Jimmy Haslam said it would. As we get ready to enter the 1 o'clock hour on the East Coast, I want to keep things on the hardwood. The San Antonio Spurs, champions of the Western Conference, but clearly have some work to do this offseason in terms of getting back to the top of the mountain. Victor Wembanyama, hero at the start of the postseason, villain by the end. Has your perception changed on Wemby? That's next.
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1: Westwood One Sports Tonight continues here with the youngest of Charles, Janelle Willingham, rocking out with you as we get you up to 3 a.m. Eastern Time. Number one story of the night. I'm a sucker for history, ladies and gentlemen. As the youngest in charge, I love when we see new accomplishments in the world of sports. The GOAT, not LeBron James, Lionel Messi, with really an impressive feat tonight, making history by tying the record for the most men's World Cup goals in history at 16 after he registered a hat trick tonight that led Argentina to a 3-0 win over Algeria. The hat trick, the 11th of Messi's international soccer career, but his first at the World Cup, and at 38 years of age, this is the impressive part to me. At 38 years of age, oldest player to register a hat trick in the history of the World Cup tournament, man. He also, when taking the field tonight for Argentina, it was his record sixth World Cup that he's gotten the chance to participate in. So Lionel Messi just continuing to be the GOAT. The longevity of the GOAT is what's most impressive. He set social media ablaze, man. Feels like everybody who was anybody had something to say about what Lionel Messi accomplished tonight. We took calls earlier in the program in about the first hour of the show about the most impressive feats in sports, the most unbreakable records in the world of sports. Shout out to Lionel Messi, man. I wonder, it's so crazy because there was this tweet from actually like 11 hours ago. Someone tweeted that Messi was going to go scoreless, predicted that Messi was going to go scoreless throughout the course of this World Cup. And they were like, bookmark this tweet, come back to it when it happens. Hashtag old takes exposed. Let's do this. I want to keep things on the NBA. If you got any more calls on Giannis Antetokounmpo, we will continue to take them at 310-840-4910. Is Giannis to Miami a lateral move from a championship perspective for Giannis? And then the Boston Celtics are rumored to have made an offer for Giannis Antetokounmpo. Should they be willing to split their dynamic duo up of Tatum and Brown to acquire Giannis? 310-840-4910. Let's go from Giannis, the Greek freak of the Eastern Conference, to Wemby, the alien of the entire NBA. I don't know if we've seen in the history of sports a guy go from hero to villain as quickly as Victor Wembanyama did over the course of this 2026 postseason. Throughout the course of the playoffs, Giannis went from hero to villain. At the start of this, we were talking about him being, you know, one of the greatest players of all time, and everyone was rooting for him, and everyone loved his mental makeup. We loved that he went and hung out with the monks. We loved, you know, that he goes to bed at 9 o'clock. We loved that he reads books. We love everything about the guy. That was the way the conversation was at the beginning of this postseason. After the finals, it feels like Giannis is the biggest villain in the entire NBA. Honestly, Giannis Antetokounmpo, and this is not how I feel about him, but it's how you all talk about him. All of a sudden, Giannis is the biggest villain in the NBA. I don't remember the last time a dude went from hero to villain as quickly as Giannis Antetokounmpo did. And here's the thing. I have listened, and I've had to sit back and be patient and bear witness to the way you all have spoke about him since the start of the finals, and then more recently since Saturday when, you know, they got bounced. Here's the thing about what happened in the finals and what happened throughout the course of this postseason. Giannis, I'm doing it, Will. I was getting ready to do it. Getting ready to call the kid Giannis. Victor Wembanyama is 22 years of age, guys. He's 22. This was his first postseason. This was his first NBA Finals. His shortcomings, I don't take issue with. I'm not going to use it as some overall indictment on what he is, what he could potentially be, talking about Victor Wembanyama. You got to fail in the playoffs. Every star has failed within the postseason. It happens. What I don't like is how the conversation has suddenly shifted to Giannis being arrogant, to Giannis being a dirty player. Wemby, I keep doing it. I literally can't help myself. Do you get why I'm doing it? Clearly, right?
0: This is embarrassing. I mean, they're both tall.
1: As
0: they're
1: both
0: very tall.
1: Mike, thank you first and foremost. Taz, next time you hear me say Giannis instead of Wemby, you put me in a full Nelson or something, damn it. I honestly can't believe, and I did it over the weekend. It's 1 a.m. Eastern time here. I'm a little leapy. Maybe that's what it is. But name aside, you all pick up what I'm putting down here. Now someone type it in the chat. Wemby Giannis. You can join the chat on YouTube and stream the show nightly. Just search Westwood One Sports Night. When it comes to Wemby, though, and I've like totally lost my train of thought here. To me, his failures in the postseason, like I said, not some overall indictment on who he is, what he could be. What I don't like, here's where we were going with this. I don't like that he's being called arrogant. I don't like that he's being called a dirty player. Yes, Wemby threw the elbow against Nas. Yes, Wemby shoved the back of the head of Jalen Brunson. But I'm not trying to make excuses for the brother. Do y'all not see what he goes through on a night-in, night-out basis in a game in terms of being yanked on, tugged on, stepped on, held, getting his jersey tugged, all of that? Wemby gets beat the hell up down low. So if he's a little frustrated and throws an elbow, not to, you know, try to hurt you, I think he throws the elbow to say, hey, Slim, back the hell up. That's kind of how I look at it. But I just am amazed at how the perception of Wemby has changed here from the start of the postseason to where we are now. For me, it hasn't. I still believe that he has all the tools to eventually become the greatest NBA player of all time if he's able to stay healthy. I still believe, you know, that right now he is the best player in basketball. I still believe he's going to go down as the best two-way player of all time. The question is, with Wemby, does he get better this offseason? Because there are a couple of things that he clearly needs to get better at. One of the big things is this. His conditioning simply was not good enough throughout the course of this postseason. And this is where the conversation gets difficult for me. Is it on him or is it on the Spurs? Talking about Wemby's lack of conditioning. When you play a dude 29 minutes a night throughout the course of the regular season and then up his minutes to 40 a night in the postseason, that's a hell of an adjustment to make. It is. And I was having this conversation with my brother the other night. And he's like, dude, well, it's on Wemby to put in the work and do the extra sprints to make sure he is ready come postseason time. But I told my brother, who was a, you know, all-conference Division III basketball player, a conference player of the year, legit, played professionally in Morocco, real good dude, real good player, knows hoop. I'm surprised he came to me with that garbage. Because, look, you can't get into basketball shape unless you're playing basketball in-game. You just can't. You can run all the 23-1s that you want. You can run all the 17-1s that you want. You can run all the down and backs that you want. Until you're in a game going game speed, it's hard to get in basketball shape. So I think for San Antonio next year, they've got to do a better job building a callus up for Wemby in terms of allowing him to play significant minutes throughout the course of the regular season. Because you can't just expect him to turn it on come playoff time and be in shape. I thought he handled himself well, all things considered. When you consider that massive jump in minutes that he saw in the postseason, I think he carried himself well. The conditioning's got to get better. And then I think the other thing that really stood out with him throughout the course of the finals, he doesn't have like a go-to post move or a go-to move. He doesn't. And that's what the Spurs needed down the stretch in these games in which they led in the fourth quarter and they couldn't close the games out. The ball shouldn't have to be in De'Aaron Fox's hands. Wemby should be skilled enough offensively to where, you know, you can ultimately play through him down the stretch and put the ball in his hands. Ultimately, though, you weren't able to do that. I think it's fascinating, though. I think he's humble. I think he showed a lot of humility throughout these playoffs. I think he's always super honest and transparent in terms of his success and his failures. I love everything about the man. I am totally taken aback by the conversations that have emerged surrounding Wemby, calling him dirty, calling him arrogant, so on and so forth. Am I tripping with this? 310-840-4910. Has your perception of Victor Wembanyama changed throughout the course of this postseason? 310-840-4910. Do you view Wemby differently than when the postseason started? People talk about the lack of humility from him. That's the part that I got kind of pissed off with. It feels like directed attacks at his character. Like we're wanting to see him fail by calling him arrogant. Do we call Steph Curry arrogant when he does the sleep celebration? Do we call other athletes arrogant when they celebrate? Do we when they hit the three-point celebration? Do guys get called arrogant for that? People were crushing Victor Wembanyama over the weekend for him saying that he's in Mitchell Robinson's head. Because guess what? He was in Mitchell Robinson's head. He was. I have no issue with Wemby talking the way that he did. I have no issue with it. I have no issue with it. What I do take issue with is what happened in the Western Conference Finals, I believe, when he ducked the podium. That I have an issue with. That I have an issue with. You know what I'm saying? What I don't like, though, is the way that the conversation has shifted and the personal attacks on his character, acting as if he's some arrogant jackass. I just think it's totally overblown. The other piece is now folks are acting like the kid stinks. Oh, he's overrated. We anointed him too quickly. Nobody anointed him, guys. All I've said here on this show and on this network is that if he stays healthy, right, he's got the chance, based off of the defensive ability and how skilled he is offensively, he's got the chance to be one of the greatest players of all time. I firmly believe that. Speaking of the transparency, here was Victor Wembanyama on Saturday night after being eliminated, being, you know, quite frankly, very honest about what angered him the most about the loss.
2: What I'm pissed about is that there's probably 100 games before we can be back in finals. I don't know how to say it in English, but I'm going to have to, you know, hold that inside of me and slow down and wait and execute for 100 games.
1: Basically, he's saying the thing that hurt the most about the loss is the long road back to the top. The long road back to the top of the mountain. I want to open up the phone lines on this, though, man, because I think it's fascinating. Victor Wembanyama obviously came up short in his first ever NBA postseason, but to me, the conversations have gone overboard. Folks talking about Wemby being overrated. Folks talking about him being crowned too soon. Folks have called him arrogant. Folks have called him dirty. But at the beginning of the postseason, Wemby was a hero. At the beginning of the postseason, we were all drooling in anticipation for what he could be, for anticipation for what he would do in his first ever postseason. He came up short. Has it changed your perception of one Victor Wembanyama? 310-840-4910. How was the finals? How has this postseason changed your perception of one Victor Wembanyama? I want to push back on the arrogant part of this and people saying that he lacks humility and so on and so forth. He gave an answer the other night that I thought was so damn good, just in terms of him being, like I like to say, open, honest, transparent, and more importantly, just being real, right? Wemby came up short. He answered this question in French. He was asked by a French reporter in French what he's looking to improve on this summer. And Wemby said, quote, "I'm going to work even harder, obviously, to be even more durable, and above all, to keep a fresh mind and maintain control of the game at all times. That's what really stands out about Jalen Brunson, for example. There are too many moments, and I get it, it doesn't come from bad intentions, but there are too many moments where I'm passive, where I don't have the control over the game that I'd like to have, and it ends up costing us." Victor Wembanyama, open, honest, transparent. I don't believe he's arrogant. I don't believe he's dirty the way that some of you all, you know, feel about him. I don't. I think he's 22 years old, and I think he's a guy that's a sore loser. Just like any great athlete, just like any great competitor, Wemby is a sore loser. The question is this, though. 310-840-4910 is the number. He came up short in his first ever NBA Finals, getting gentlemen swept by the New York Knicks. How has the NBA Finals, how has the NBA...
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1: Westwood One Sports Night continues as we get you up to 3 a.m. Eastern Time. Phone lines starting to fill up here at 310-840-4910. You can hit us up on the talk and text line. How has the finals and the postseason, for that matter, changed your opinion on one Victor Wembanyama? 310-840-4910. For me, has it changed much? I still believe that he's the best player on the planet. I think this postseason, to me, solidified that. His place as the best player in the league. He came up short, though, in the postseason. Some people feel like, you know, that best player in the world moniker is vacant right now because of the way that Wemby played throughout the course of the finals. He's 22, like I continue to reiterate. I'm not going to let his first postseason failure define who he is as a player. I don't think it's fair. I don't. The other piece is this. This notion that he's some villain, this notion that he's some dirty player, I think it's totally garbage. He's a sore loser, I'll give you that. But so are all the best athletes in all the pro sports. You want a guy to be a sore loser. Do I love the fact that he left the court without shaking Jalen Brunson's hand? No, but like in today's society where all the players jersey swap and tongue kiss after games, I love the fact that we got a throwback character that doesn't like his opponent. If I'm Wemby, I don't give a Rick Knicks for that matter. I don't. Honestly. So for him to be viewed as arrogant, in a bad sport, in a crybaby, and arrogant, all that, because he refused to shake hands, get out of my face, man. Happens all the time. I love the way that Wemby carries himself. It's my favorite part about him. He doesn't give a damn. He doesn't. Wemby doesn't care less. Wemby is about ball. He's all ball all the time. He doesn't listen to the media. He doesn't listen to what you guys have to say about him. The brother goes to bed at 9 o'clock. I love everything about him. I do. The question is, though, how has your perception changed on Victor Wembanyama? Do you think he's a dirty player? I don't. If you think he's dirty for throwing an elbow, then that's on you. Guys do far worse that doesn't get called and that isn't seen. 310-840-4910. Phone lines are locked and loaded, so I'll stop yapping and get to you all. Corey is in Baltimore, batting leadoff for us here, checking in. Corey, what's going on?
2: Man, I swear, man, you my guy, but I got to give it to you, man. Let's just say, man, from the start of the NBA season, man, you've been carrying this man name like you was carrying the Olympic torch, ready to light that flame, bro. Let me tell you something, dog. That young man's action, starting from game 3, when he set that tempo on Jalen Brunson with the shove, it trickled down to Castle and even Harper doing dirty plays, man. So don't sit there and try to make excuses for this man. Ever since game 3, it's been dirty. But I give it to him. He's young, and he got to learn. But, yeah, man, he's dirty, bro.
1: Why is he dirty? How is he dirty?
2: That was dirty. But the thing about it is, that whole little thing about he was in Mitchell Robinson's head, but the whole time the Knicks was in his head. They let him start out good. He started out great. And he did so much to where as though he was tired. So this offseason, he better go figure out something, man, because them boys, they coming for him. As far as him being the greatest of one of the greatest, nah, man, he got a lot of shoes to fill before he can be even
1: Corey, this is the thing.
2: He has a lot.
1: This is my thing on the greatest conversation. No one's saying he's the greatest or one of the greatest. I'm saying he's got the potential to be. That's it.
2: Not his second season, dog. Not his second season. Give him at least maybe round about like maybe 3 or 4 and then put him in that. But he got to show more than what he showed from 2 seasons. Just because he got to the finals, He's not there yet. He's still not there yet. On top of that, he got Jokic. You know what I'm saying? Nah, come on, dog.
1: It's stiff competition. I'll give you that. I appreciate the call. The notion that he's dirty, though, I want to double click on that because I don't necessarily agree with that. But a lot of people out there feel that way, and it's honestly, it's stunning that people do feel that way. Byron is out in Atlanta, wants to check in. What's going on, Byron?
0: How are you guys today?
1: Good, man. How you doing?
0: Yeah, hey, first thing first, I would like to thank you very much. You guys are great. I work at night, and you guys keep me very entertained, so thank you so much.
1: Hey, of course, brother. I appreciate you checking in, man.
0: Yeah, a couple of comments about Wemby.
1: Yeah.
0: Right.
1: I agree.
0: He had the whole world on his shoulder. Do you imagine what it's like to go to Madison Square Garden, taking on the Knicks with the president in attendance and doing this performance? Okay?
1: For sure.
0: The only thing that was wrong with this guy was he was just this was a 22-year-old who was frustrated and who had to learn.
1: He let his emotions get the best of him. It happens to the greatest out there. So yeah. I'm not judging him for it.
0: Yeah, you know what I'm really happy about? The way they lost. It hurt so much that this guy is going to be, they're going to be even hungrier. It reminds me of Isaiah Thomas. When he got picked by Larry Bird, they had the game, but that thing stayed in them, and I think it kind of fueled all this championship run.
1: For sure, I appreciate the call. I think that's a hell of a point. This is going to be the moment in his career that I think fuels him, man. This level of adversity, I don't think he's ever faced it before in his life. So his response to it, I expect to be next level because he's responded to the adversity well all season long. There's a level of humility that he has that I don't know if you all understand. And it goes back to the quote that I referenced not too long ago with him after they lost on Saturday night. He answered the question in French, but somebody online translated it. This is what Wemby said about how he's looking to improve this summer. He said, I'm going to work even harder, obviously, to be more durable, and above all, keep a fresh mind and maintain control of the game at all times. He's acknowledging keeping a fresh mind. He's admitting right there that his emotions got the best of him. What 22-year-old would be that transparent at the podium? He said that's what really stands out about Jalen Brunson, for example. Then he gets very humble and says there are too many moments, and it doesn't come from bad intentions, but there are too many moments where I'm passive and don't have control over the game that I'd like to have, and it ends up costing us. That's just as real as you can get, man. That's why I rock with him so hard. He's real. He's not a robot. He's a human, and he's got emotions, man. I think he's a 22-year-old that's only getting smarter and is only going to gain more and more poise. I don't view him as being dirty. I don't view him as being coddled by the media. I think, brother, like the last caller said, had the entire world on his shoulders, man. Everybody was rooting against him, it feels like, in these finals. And, you know, he came up short. Has your perception of Victor Wembanyama changed since the beginning of this postseason? 310-840-4910 is the number. Bob is in Chicago wanting to check in. What's up, Bob?
3: Hey, how you doing?
1: What's going on, man? How you doing?
3: No, good. I just want to chime in. You know what? I love you guys on the radio at night because it keeps me going. But to me, Wembanyama is reminiscent of Jordan way back in the day against the Bad Boys.
1: Mm-hmm. Okay.
3: Jordan just wasn't physically able to go against him, and he bulked up, and he knew what he had to do. And he came out and, look, three three-peats. I mean, he's the GOAT. When Wembanyama can get seven rings, he'll be the GOAT.
1: I appreciate the call, man. I think that was a very unique comparison that's more appropriate that one of the older folks make than me. Mike did have to go through the Bad Boy Pistons. Mike did have to you know, armor up. The only reason I know about that is because we got blessed with The Last Dance during COVID. By the way, people, I mean, I would not have survived COVID if it wasn't for The Last Dance. The Last Dance literally, I'm willing to go through another pandemic just to get another great documentary. I'm kidding. Obviously, I'm kidding.
4: Take it easy.
1: I'm kidding, people. But no, I think it's a very unique comparison in terms of, you know, comparing this situation to Jordan against the Bad Boy Pistons. But we didn't have social media back then the way that we do now. I just think Wemby's being put under a microscope. I think he's being held to this standard to where y'all are acting like the man is supposed to be some emotionless robot. Yeah, he cried after winning the Western Conference Finals. Yeah, he was frustrated, you know, after you know, losing the finals. Yeah, he's angry after getting elbowed. Yeah, he's angry after being scratched and clawed and tugged on all series, all postseason, the way that he was. The narrative that he's dirty or arrogant, I think is totally BS. If you want to question the ability from an on-the-court standpoint in terms of him not being good enough yet, I'm willing to have that conversation. 310-840-4910. How has your perception changed? Has your perception changed on one Victor Wembanyama as we've rolled throughout this postseason? 310-840-4910. Miss Jane out in Tucson wanting to check in. What's going on, Jane?
5: Hi, Linnell. I had 2 points to make.
1: Yes.
5: First, I totally agree with you about Wemby.
1: Okay.
5: And I say that given that I was rooting for the Knicks,
1: okay,
5: because my brother's known Jalen Brunson since he was in high school.
1: Oh, wow.
5: So,
1: okay. Ain't that something?
5: So
1: okay.
5: He was the principal of the school that Jalen played against.
1: Wow. Okay.
5: And he hated Jalen.
1: No, hey, look, Miss Jane, you understand
5: him.
1: Why,
5: he
1: though,
5: totally
1: right?
5: He admired him, but he had a reason to hate him. But, I mean, he's always spoken so highly of him
1: for
5: that
1: sure.
5: I couldn't help but root for him.
1: Okay.
5: However, on the point about Wemby, I think very highly of Wemby because for many of the reasons that you stated, but also I'd like to point out that the people, I mean, there's all kinds of really tall people in the NBA, but nobody as tall as him. His elbow is where the top of people's head is.
1: Miss Jane, you're about to hit on a great point here. I want to let you continue. Go ahead.
5: They can't help it. I mean,
1: exactly.
5: He can't. Sometimes this stuff that they say he's hurting them, they ran into him. He can't help
1: it. He has no
5: it.
1: Control over his body. So, Miss Jane, here was the circumstance that he was facing. The next flagrant foul that Wemby got in the finals,
5: yeah,
1: he would have been suspended.
5: Be out.
1: And I think
5: right.
1: The NBA, it would have been a major story. Now, the one thing that's in Wemby's favor, Miss Jane, is that those flagrant fouls are reviewable after the fact.
5: Yeah.
1: So I doubt he would have actually been, you know, suspended if it was something that was deemed accidental. But to your point, when you're that size and you've got that type of body composition, you're going to accidentally throw an elbow every now and then. I totally
5: right.
1: agree with you. Totally agree.
5: And he's clumsy sometimes because he's so big.
1: Yeah.
5: I can't even imagine being that tall and what you'd be running into all the time.
1: It's crazy. I think he's got to put some weight on him. I hope he does this offseason. I appreciate you. Good to hear from you.
5: Okay. Nice talking to you, Linnell.
1: Out in Tucson. 310-840-4910. Is the number. Get in where you fit in as we're starting to get packed on the phones. Victor Wembanyama coming up. Kevin Hart Small in the NBA Finals. How has this postseason changed your perception of one Victor Wembanyama? That's next here on Westwood One Sports Night.
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0: continues. Whitney Youngest and Charles and Al Willingham taking you up to 3 a.m. Eastern Time. I was saying it in the commercial break. I doom scroll a lot during the commercial break. What do you doom scroll on, Linnell? I doom scroll on the old Ticker Tocker app. TikTok. TikTok. You all know I'm a mark for early 2000s wrestling. I smile, but I'm like low-key embarrassed by it because I feel like it's like not an attractive thing. Whenever I would have like a chick sleep over, I have an alternate YouTube account that I use because I don't want my YouTube search history. All you see is WWF this. So I think that's pretty embarrassing. So like I use his alternate YouTube account whenever I have like a chick sleep over. And during the break, I was doom scrolling. Good old Jim Ross, people. Jim Ross is the greatest play-by-play announcer of all time, and I wanted to share that with you all. Why is that relevant? It's not. I just wanted to say it. 310-840-4910. Linnell Willingham getting you up to 3 a.m. Has your perception of one Victor Wembanyama at all changed here throughout the course of this NBA postseason? Some folks calling him dirty. Folks calling him arrogant, saying he's a bad sport, calling him a sore loser for not shaking Jalen Brunson's hand after being gentlemen swept the other night in the NBA Finals. I don't have a problem, with him not shaking hands. In today's society where, you know, the damn players make out with one another before swapping jerseys, like, I like we have a throwback guy that takes losing, you know, to heart. He's a competitor, man. He cares. People, you know, dunking on him for crying after winning, you know, the Western Conference Finals. People upset at that. Like, I think this is the quickest we've ever seen a hero turn to a villain, maybe in the history of sports. At the start of this postseason, it felt like he was America's hero. By the end of the postseason, it feels like he's public enemy number one. Has your perception of Wemby changed? Do you think that the way that he's being talked about right now is fair? 310-840-4910 is the number. Let's go to Martin in Dallas wanting to check in. Martin, what's going on?
1: Now, we're going back a little bit here. Hope you don't mind. But listen, yeah. I know you're old enough. And listen. You know, the Rockets never did have a chance to play the Bulls. They never did. If they did, it would have been a wipeout. No, let's forget that. What I'm saying is this. Wembley and LeBron, the two most spoken names in the history of basketball. The two most spoken names. I'm sick and tired of it. You put Hakeem Olajuwon next to Wembley, and Wembley's going to go back to wherever he came from.
0: It's okay? Wemby.
1: Well, I don't care what you call him. Send him back to wherever he came. How many times can he hold on to the ball? Tell me how many times Olajuwon got the ball stolen from him compared to Wembley. How stolen balls. Come on, man.
0: You a Mavericks fan or you a Spurs fan, brother?
1: I'm on both sides. Come on now. You know what I'm saying.
0: I hear what you're saying.
1: You know it.
0: I appreciate the call, brother. 310-840-4910. Y'all know why I'm laughing. You know why I'm laughing. I can't help myself. I don't want to impersonate him because I don't want to get canceled. But damn it, that Wembley, how many times did he drop the – how many times did Olajuwon get the ball stolen from him? Wembley with his tall ass. Martin in Dallas, baby. Wembley. Wembley. Wembley. Let's go to Stefan in Santa Cruz. Wanting to chime in. What's going on, brother? Welcome into Westwood One Sports Night.
2: Hey, what's up?
0: what do you think about Wembley?
2: I was about to, let me get a hold of this little rascal from Texas. Hey, you know what? I'm a Spurs fan, hey, you know, kudos, man. Go, you know, Knicks, you guys got it. So,
0: right.
2: But you know what? I like Wemby's attitude.
0: I do too.
2: It's gonna mature. It will change. He's 22. And right. Remember this, guys. Mm-hmm. And these, I'm here in the Bay Area, close to the Bay Area. A lot of Warrior fan haters, they wanted to see the Spurs go down.
0: Yeah, oh, of course and, they did.
2: And the thing about it, this is the thing about it, because their team is pretty much irrelevant now. This is the thing about it, man. You're talking about a guy who just, last year he had that blood clot?
0: Right, yep. That was significant. It cost him a lot of time. You're right.
2: Yeah. And so this guy is emotional, but the thing is he, Victor, never, ever once said he is the greatest. Or he's the next GOAT.
0: Never even alluded to it.
2: He never. ESPN, everybody, they're saying it. Okay? So now when he hears this, that pressure, he goes, oh, man, you know what? I got to do this. I got to win the title.
0: I do agree with you on that, and I appreciate the call. It does feel like maybe he had succumbed to the pressure just a little bit. Let's go to Chance in Alabama. What's up, Chance?
3: I don't know if I've told you this before, man. I stopped watching the NBA when KD joined the Warriors. He's my favorite player. It looked a nasty, nasty, nasty taste in my mouth. It really grinded my gears.
0: I feel that.
3: But, man, Wemby has – I'm no Spurs fan, but I love watching this guy play. And, man, his attitude, the way he is, it makes me like him even more. He's a sore loser. You know who the biggest sore loser of all time was?
0: Who's
3: Michael
0: that?
3: Jordan.
0: Exactly.
3: The biggest sore loser of all time.
0: Brother, he punched Steve Kerr in the face in practice. Yeah, and we're talking about Wemby's character.
3: He went after the smallest white guy on the team. I always thought that was weak by Jordan, but he didn't go after Horace Grant.
0: No, he knew better. Hey, Chance, he ain't stupid now.
3: he ain't stupid.
0: Yeah.
3: But, man, this guy has brought me back to the association, and I'm happy about it. He is entertaining. He is the future. LeBron is on his way out. This guy is on his way in. And you know what? He's going to be a topic on shows like this for years and years to come. He is nothing but great for the league. Yeah. We love you, Wembley.
0: Chance in Alabama on the way out. Sam, we love you, Wembley. Wembley. Did he call him Wembley or Wembley? That's what I call a five. So I have a $5 parlay that I put in with our pals at the DraftKings Sportsbook. It's just all Wemby props. I call it a Wembley throw. So instead of a parlay, it's a Wembley. You know what I'm saying?
4: No, I'm with you, man. Wembley!
0: A Wembley! Wembley! Wembley. Hold on, that last one you hit was it. Wembley. Wembley. 310-840-4910 is the number. If you're on the line, stay there. We'll get to you coming up on the other side. Adam, Sam, Art, Patrick, Steve. We'll get to you all coming up on the other side of the break. Has the perception of Victor Wembanyama changed here throughout the course of the postseason? 310-840-4910. Do you agree with the notion that he's dirty? Do you agree with the notion that he's arrogant? I don't. I think the brother's 22 years old, and I think he came up short in the finals. Not illegal, not an indictment on his character. He does have some things to work on, though, this summer from a basketball standpoint. That, to me, is what the conversation should be focused on. But instead, everyone's made it about his character. Have we ever seen a guy go from hero to villain as quickly as one Victor Wembanyama? 310-840-4910. How has your perception changed of one Victor Wembanyama? We'll take your calls on that. Plus, we'll get back into the National Football League coming up in the final hour next.
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0: Say, here's Linnell Willingham. I just totally forgot what I teased coming out of break, going into the break. I have no clue where this show is supposed to go right now. We have 1 hour left. I've been up since 8 o'clock this damn morning. I did more radio than I had sleep. That's what happens when you're a boss. 310-840-4910. Youngest in charge, Linnell Willingham, rocking out with you here in the final hour of power on Westwood One Sports Night. Has the perception of Victor Wembanyama at all changed throughout the course of this postseason? Have we ever seen a guy go from hero to villain as quickly as one Victor Wembanyama? 310-840-4910 is the number. I also want to get into this. In honor of America's 250th birthday, I'm eating it. McDonald's, as some Southern people like to say. Not McDonald's, McDonald's. You got McDonald's money? McDonald's is coming out, or relaunching rather, excuse me, Thrill. And I know you're super excited about this, my friend. They're relaunching their fried apple pie, as Finesse Two Times would say. Their fried apple pie coming back. It got me thinking. You can chime in on the phones with this as well. I want your calls on if the perception of Wemby has changed. And then we got to get to the bottom of something here on Westwood One Sports Night. In lieu of McDonald's bringing back the fried apple pie, what is the best sweet treat in all of fast food? 310-840-4910. I've got an early nominee. Checkers, home of the twofer, right? That's what they're known for, home of the twofer. They got the best twofer in the game. Those funnel cake fries that they have at Checkers make a grown man
1: cry. I've never had it. Ooh. I've never had it.
0: Shame on you, Will the Thrill Dog.
1: See, we'll stick with McDonald's here.
0: Yeah.
1: I don't know what they put in their ice cream to make it so just
0: rich.
1: Creamy. And It's rich. It's rich, but specifically the McFlurries. The McFlurries.
0: Hot doggy.
1: When those ice cream machines actually work, those McFlurries are something, man. The
0: McFlurry is something else, man.
1: Yeah.
0: And I think the general public is going to go with the McFlurry being the one seed. You actually mentioned Frosty first, which surprised me.
1: You can't beat a Frosty. It's simple but effective.
0: Yeah.
1: But it ain't sure. A McFlurry.
0: It's no McFlurry it's from McDonald's. The best sweet treat in all of fast food in lieu of McDonald's relaunching the fried apple pie, a deep fried apple pie. 310-840-4910. And then has your perception of Wemby changed here in this postseason? I've been waiting on this call and held out on this call for a reason because of what the screener wrote. Adam in Griffith, near Indiana. Adam, what's up, pal? Welcome into Westwood One Sports Night.
2: Hey, what's going on, brother, man? Thanks for taking my call.
0: Yes, sir. Appreciate you spending some time with us, man.
2: For sure. Okay, so you're this big Wemby guy. Am I missing something? If I was 8 feet tall, I could probably be pretty good at basketball too. And he just sold the farm and blew it. I mean, did you not see what I seen? The guy's not that good, dude.
0: He's come on, brother. Are you serious?
2: I'm dead serious.
0: I'm gonna talk it out with you. I'm gonna talk it out with you. I really want to get to the bottom of why you feel this way. So you're saying you're using his height as like something you're holding against him almost.
2: I think you are. Like
0: no, Superman.
2: Guy. If he was such a savant, then what happened?
0: He lost, brother. I mean, people
2: I know you're telling me.
0: There's one winner and there's one loser. He lost. What
2: and not only did he lose, he got 29, he got smoked.
0: I mean, the beautiful thing about it is basketball is not an individual sport. This isn't tennis or golf.
2: Yeah, tell him that.
0: But that's the – no, I got to tell you that. You all – like, this idea that it's all – I mean, did Victor Wembanyama get his shot blocked Well, he did miss two free throws down the stretch.
2: It's impossible, and he still didn't make enough. I mean, come on, man. Down 29, he blew it.
0: Did you feel this way about Wemby entering the playoffs?
2: I seen it coming a little bit. Yeah, he thought he was all that in a bag of chips.
0: Where do you get this from? That's the point. He thought he was. Where did is that just
2: cocky? Come on, he's cocky.
0: But so, why is it?
2: Man, if I'm 8 feet tall and I'm cocky, I better win the ring.
0: You better be the man,
2: come
0: right
2: on
0: now. I think what you're saying, and I kind of get where you're coming from. His height may be to his detriment. Because expectations are so.
2: I'm 5'7", and I'm a great basketball player.
0: Well, that explains why you're so damn angry. You're 5'7", champ. I get it.
2: No, don't even do that.
0: I'm just messing with you, bro. I'm just messing with you. But no, I think it's fascinating the point that you make. Because he's so tall, I do feel like he's held to a higher standard until the finals.
2: Come
0: though, you got to admit,
2: you got to jump to dunk.
0: But until the finals, he lived up to that standard, though, man. He did.
2: Man, you gotta bring it home though. I mean, come on, Kobe, Jordan.
0: You gotta finish the story. Adam, I appreciate you as always, brother. Hope to hear from you soon, man. 310-840-4910. Adam said, hey, if I was 8 feet tall, and then he told us he was 5'7". He's a short king. That's why he's angry. I'd be short. I'd be angry and mad if I was 5'7" too. Now people are gonna think I'm prejudiced against short people. Women are prejudiced against short men. I'm just saying. 310-840-4910. Does anyone have any calls on the best sweet treat in all the fast food? Can I beg and plead for calls on that? What is your one seed of fast food sweet treats? Is it the McFlurry? A lot of people love the cookie from McDonald's. I gave you funnel cake fries from Checkers. There's a dark horse in this thing. The best milkshake in fast food, without a shadow of a doubt, the one seed of milkshakes in fast food, and I got to tread lightly when I do this, the one seed, best milkshake I've ever had from a fast food establishment, it is the home of the most expensive snack, is what I like to call it, Chick-fil-A. That Chick-fil-A milkshake, are you kidding me?
1: Now, Burger King. Chick-fil-A milkshake.
0: Burger King, for a long time, I thought rivaled Chick in terms of their milkshake. I also think Burger King's fries are severely underrated, especially if they're properly salted.
1: Man, don't get me started. The waffle fries, though, at Chick-fil-A.
0: But, dude, it costs you $17. It costs you $17 for a chicken sandwich and a small waffle fry. Get out of here. I think Chick-fil-A is the most expensive snack. It's addictive, though. That whatever they got in their ingredients, brother, whoof. It's ridiculous.
1: The Blizzard.
0: I got Hot Carlito says the Blizzard. Yeah. Okay, that's what he meant by Blizzard. I thought he was just... Blizzard! Wembley! Wembley! Blizzard! Wembley! The Blizzard's interesting. So I told you all, I went to Small Bethany College in West Virginia. I thought I was going to be a Division III football player. Ended up being the campus's weed man along with the play-by-play announcer for basketball and football. No one ever knew that. Security on campus was providing me my weed so they would never bust me. It was a ridiculous thing.
1: Well, they know now.
0: But during my time at Bethany College, there was a Dairy Queen. And the way that the campus was set up, through the closest gas station was at least 20 minutes from campus.
1: Yeah.
0: So like there's a lot of back roads, and it was the Liberty gas station. It was a Domino's, a Dairy Queen, and a Subway. Those were
1: what is it with the twang tonight?
0: I don't know.
1: Wembley.
0: But DQ, I always got, so I used to get chicken tenders from Dairy Queen, and I got bad tenders one time. And you know how easy it is to mess up tenders. They just left it in the damn grease too long. The bread, the meat got rubbery on the inside. It wasn't good. But that damn Blizzard I had a cheesecake Blizzard. Hot damn.
1: Oh, that's a good one. That's a good one.
0: I'm telling you. What is the best sweet treat, though, in all of fast food? I want to hear from you all on that. 310-840-4910. And then as your perception on Wemby changed here. throughout this postseason. Let's go to, I've been waiting to hear from Mike. Mike out in Illinois wanting to check in. Mike's going to let me have it. Mike, what's going on, man?
3: How you doing, Liddell?
0: I'm good, bro.
3: I just wanted to let you know I'm not a fan of either one of those teams.
0: Okay.
3: But in listening to you elevate this guy,
0: yeah,
3: I was waiting for him to fly around the arena with his tape on. He does not play his position. He's not a guard. He's not a forward. He shouldn't be trying to dribble too much there between for somebody to steal the ball. I don't think he's going to be the greatest of anything at this point. Maybe later on, but I don't.
0: Of course, later on. But that's my thing, brother. I was never saying now. I'm saying he's got the potential to be.
3: Yeah, but in listening to you, bro, I mean, I'm waiting.
0: I can only laugh.
3: Be a superstar.
0: I can only laugh. But he was a dog. How can y'all look at him? Now I got to pull up the numbers. You all are acting like he totally just fell on his face and he was god-awful throughout the postseason. This was his first.
3: I didn't say he fell on his face, but I watched the series after listening to you. And the boy needs to put on some weight because he's a big man. Nowhere near the paint that often where he should
0: have been. He needs a back-to-the-basket game. He needs to put on weight. But, like, guys, he's 22. It's all going to happen in due time, man. Rome wasn't built in a day.
3: Yeah,
0: I appreciate the call.
3: Wemby wasn't
0: either. I'm sorry to cut you off, Mike. But, guys, he averaged 26 points, 4 blocks, and 11 rebounds throughout the series, guys. Like, what the hell else is he supposed? That's his first finals. And that's what he averaged. And you all are acting like he was garbage. I think there's a reluctance to crown a Frenchman as the best player in the world. That's what I think it is. I see, I'm going to say what your favorite sports talk radio host is afraid to say. We are upset that he likes French fries. We are upset that he likes the spaghetti. Well, that's Italian, isn't it? That's embarrassing. But you all pick up what I'm putting down. 310-840-4910. John is in Chicago. John, what's up, man? What you got for us?
4: Hey, guys, I just wanted to tell you, I think the best dessert or late night craving is the double cake shake from Fratillo's.
0: Fratillo's, is that like local to you, where you're at? Is that like a local chain?
4: Yeah, it's in Chicago, yeah.
0: Okay, I'm not familiar
4: but
0: with
4: it's
0: it.
4: The
0: so, what,
4: best
0: say it thing. Again, John, what is it? Is it a double it's a what?
4: Double cake shake.
0: So what is that? Explain that to us.
4: It takes like a double chocolate cake and then mash it into a milkshake.
0: Okay. So basically like cake in a cup with a milkshake. I dig it. It sounds... Sounds like something that'll raise my damn blood pressure, which is great. John is in Chicago.
4: Yes.
0: Appreciate you, buddy.
4: Yes, sir.
0: 310-840-4910. Austin is in Santa Cruz. You know, it would have been better if Austin was calling from Austin. Austin, what's up, pal?
5: So I got a combination sweet treat for you.
0: Uh-oh.
5: You got to go with the McDonald's French fries dipped into the Wendy's Frosty.
0: Ow!
5: Sweet.
0: Yep, okay.
5: You can't beat that.
0: Hey, look, you know ball, Austin. I definitely agree with you on that. Real quick before we let you go, has your perception of Victor Wembanyama changed here throughout the course of the postseason?
5: It sounds like it's a thought for everybody, but if he was 6'3", he'd be mid at best as far as basketball game.
0: What is that? Oh my! So you guys are punishing the brother. And I appreciate the call. The general public is now punishing him for being... I should have asked that last caller how tall he was. If he was 6'3", he'd suck. I mean, and if your grandmother had a damn mustache, she'd be your grandfather, damn it. I mean, what's the difference? I don't get it. We're crying over spilled milk. What did Thoreau say last night? The toothpaste is already out the damn tube, brother.
1: Can't put it back in the tube. Can't
0: you
1: do it.
0: You can't do it. Can't win with him. Can't coach with him. I just can't do it. I think it's crazy.
1: You know what? Mm-hmm. The narrative here was really different after that first game at OKC.
0: You know?
1: A lot different, wasn't it?
0: I'm telling you, it's the quickest we've ever seen a guy go from hero to villain in the history of sports, dog. Kevin Durant. This rivals this level of vitriol towards him, I think rivals Kevin Durant when he left Oklahoma City to go to Golden State. It feels like that, dude. Everybody's on Wemby's ass right now. But here's the thing. If you want to critique his play, I think that's the more substantive conversation. Like, that's the conversation that's more, there's more meat on that bone, so to speak, talking about his play, because you're right. Lack of cardiovascular endurance, lack of a back to the basket game, not being clutch. He melted in the moment. He missed two massive free throws down the stretch. Everyone keeps talking about the Foxy miss. What about Wemby missing two free throws after being an 84% free throw shooter through the regular season? 310-840-4910 is the number. Has your perception on Wemby changed throughout this postseason? And then, in honor of McDonald's bringing back fried apple pies, what's the best sweet treat in all of fast food? Let's go to Keith out in Baltimore. I wanted to check in. What's going on, Keith?
6: I'm a first-time caller this late, but because I'm on call for work. But anyways, I think Wemby, I wasn't saying I was disappointed, but nobody plays the paint anymore. He's too big to be letting these little short guys get all these rebounds. And he need to gain at least like 20, 30 more pounds, so he probably need to get somebody pregnant so he can get some man with. He can get some man weight on him. I'm telling you, once he gets somebody with a man weight on him and get pregnant, he'd be good to go. But
0: look, man, he needs some shrimp yacht. He needs something,
6: yeah,
0: brother. Get him some
6: man,
0: damn.
6: You know, he's get him a three-piece, man. He's not. He needs some dog in him, man. You know, he's too tall for that.
0: I think the dog is in him. I just think he's. I think he's got a. He needs a go-to move more than anything.
6: Yeah, and playing the paint, he can easily get the fouls. You know, because people gonna be ball hogging him. You know. Nobody plays the paint anymore. You want to be Steph Curry. You know, paying the paint. Why is he shooting threes? Why is he bringing the ball up the court? That doesn't make any sense. It's fundamental basketball. You know,
0: my thing is, and I hear where you're coming from, he works on dribbling, though. He works on three-point shooting. So, like, that's why he shot it so well throughout the season. That's why he handles it so well for somebody his size. But to your point, and I think everyone that's critiqued him from a basketball standpoint.
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0: continues. Phone lines lit all the way up. Calls from Michigan, Wisconsin, California. Everybody checking in here on Westwood One Sports Night. Couple things you can chime in on. One, what is the best sweet treat in all of fast food? That is in lieu of McDonald's redropping the fried apple pie. What's the best sweet treat in all of fast food? And then how has your perception, or has your perception rather, changed on one Victor Wembanyama here since the finals ended, or since the postseason started, rather? I don't think we've ever seen a guy go from hero to villain as quickly as one Victor Wembanyama did. I don't believe so. My other part is this. I think the conversation around him being arrogant or dirty or a sore loser, I'm not here to attack his character because I don't think he did anything to warrant that. If you want to criticize and critique his play on the floor, you have every right, in my opinion, you know, to do that, because I do think he came up super small, you know, in the finals. You can say that. Enough of me, though. We're going to get to George Pickens and the Dallas Cowboys coming up here momentarily, but, I mean, we got calls from all over the place. We got to get to some of you all out here. Sam in Mesquite has been waiting the longest. Sam, what is going on? Welcome into Westwood One Sports Night.
1: Thank you for taking my call.
0: Yes,
1: sir. Straight off the muscle. Straight off the muscle. Wembanyama, Victor Wembanyama went against America and the national team. He lost. He then went against America in the gold medal game and lost. He is not new to losing. His actions when he loses is about his character, but his play on the floor is what dictates whether he can win or not. That's the only thing that matters in sports. This is about sports. So in sports, he's lost when the game mattered the most. He lost the championship in the finals this year, and that's what happened, and he chose with his character to not shake hands. That's him and him only. Also, LeBron James is the greatest villain, greatest from hero to villain. And then also, you mentioned earlier, as far as you didn't have enough sleep, you missed out on some time because of sleep, and then same thing like Victor Wembanyama. Your job is your job. You have to focus on your job, and then your sleep.
0: I was doing my other job. I was doing my other job, brother.
1: And also the greatest sweet treat is revenge. Kobe, make sure he gets his revenge.
0: You know what the saying is, brother? The saying, I believe, brother, is revenge is best served as a cold dish. T.I. once said that, brother.
1: That's the greatest sweet treat. That's the greatest sweet treat is revenge.
0: And then what was the
1: last thing? Oh, and then you said about calling and scratching. Shaq is the biggest and most dominable thing.
0: But Shaq's ass was so damn big, they would have arrested Shaq for battery if he would have did what Wemby did. If he would have

0: did what Wimby did to Brunson, they would have arrested, they would have locked Shaq's big ass up.
1: That's his poor character.
0: No, I see, that's where I disagree, man. I don't believe anything he did was to try and hurt somebody. I don't believe he was ever malicious or ever tried to hurt anybody out there on the floor.
1: I agree. Wasn't saying it was malicious or he was intending to hurt somebody.
0: You're just saying
1: it was his actions is what he did. Right. And his actions was Brunson was big man and the big man.
0: So I hear you. And I think I hear you. There was someone that said, I made the argument that Brunson's the best player in the world after the finals. I think that's crazy. I appreciate the call, Mesquite. 310-840-4910. Let's run through these rapid fire before we get to the Dallas Cowboys. Zach is in Wisconsin. What's going on?
2: Hey, what's up?
0: What's up, baby?
2: Hey,
0: how you doing?
2: Okay, just to give you a quick background, I took a future bet out on the Spurs back in November because I believed in this team.
0: Okay.
2: I believed in this team to win it all. And the whole season, all the way up to the finals, I thought they were going to do it. I am completely devastated, and I place 100% of the blame on Darren Fox.
0: Okay.
2: That was pathetic, bro. It was so bad. I was questioning during the series, is he doing this on purpose?
0: Is he point shaving?
2: Like, yes. Did somebody get to him just so they don't have to pay? Because the Spurs preseason, I got them at 4,000 plus 4,000. I had great odds on them winning everything. So I'm starting to question because it was so terrible.
0: But here's the thing. If I appreciate the call. If you're going to blame De'Aaron Fox for what he did down the stretch, you got to talk about Victor Wembanyama and his two massive free throw misses. I'm sorry. And I'm the biggest Wemby truther in the national media. I admit it. Wembley, I love him. You know what I'm saying? I'm a simp for Wembley. 310-840-4910. Where else do we want to go? Let's travel out to let's go to our guy Maurice out in Chicago wanting to chime in. What's going on, Mo?
3: Oh, boy. You got it. Your boy came up small.
0: Oh, Lord. I already knew you was about to give me hell.
3: You already know I was going to let you have it, brother. And you said that he was the best 22-year-old you had ever seen. First of all, you got Jordan. You got LeBron. So,
0: Jordan wasn't in the damn finals at 22, Maurice. Come on, man.
3: I get that. But he didn't have the team that Victor had either. And neither was LeBron. But I'm just saying, those are better 22-year-olds. Not to mention Magic Johnson. So, hey, come on, man. He's a great player. And I one other thing, he dirty. Pushing Brunson down and all that, he dirty. You need to stop that. That's what's making people dislike him, though, because he's just doing all the dirty stuff. He slid his foot under Brunson, too, under that three. That looked like he was trying to hurt him right there.
0: He's 7'5", and his foot is the size of my damn laptop here. It's hard for him.
3: You're right about that. That's true.
0: It's hard. That's true. Even with the flagrant fouls, Maurice, this is what I was saying. I felt bad for him, and I honestly, the sinister in me wanted it to happen. I wanted to see him pick up that next flagrant to see
3: him.
0: No,
3: they weren't
0: going
3: to give it to him. He a big
0: to see
3: ticket.
0: If they was going to suspend ticket. Him or not. Right.
3: No. He a big ticket. They not going to do that.
0: It definitely would have been reviewable. Maurice, I appreciate you as always, man. Good to hear from you, brother. Let's go to Swar out in San Diego. What's going on, brother? Welcome into Western One Sports Night.
4: Hey, man, thanks for taking my call.
0: Yes,
4: okay,
0: sir.
4: 2 points. Mm-hmm. First of all, I think this day and age, just the spotlight that are on these players, like, let's not forget, 21-year-old Kobe put up 4 air balls in an elimination game.
0: Come on, man. It happens.
4: He did that. Yeah, it happens, right? This is part of the arc. You know, players, they got to fall, and then they got to get back up. And we got to see them work through it and bounce back and become the players, the legends that they're going to become. So, does my perception of Wemby change after this? Absolutely not. I love the grit. I love the competitiveness. You know, even if him not shaking hands right after, and I feel like, okay, I see his height. But he's not a big man like that, right? He's not a Shaq.
0: No,
4: I don't think the answer
0: not.
4: For him is to play, like, down low on the block. He's not.
0: If he puts some weight on, and here's the thing. This is Wemby's third season in the NBA, guys. It's his third year. You know how small and frail Giannis was still in his third year? This kid's got so much runway to change his body composition. So I'm not at all panicked about what he's going to be. I just think the recency bias surrounding him is fascinating.
4: Sure, I agree with that. And, you know, I look at, like, how if I were to, like, tell Wemby, how do you develop your game for it to age well and just for him to create off of it? You know, I look at a guy like Melo. I see Wemby getting the ball, like, 15 to 17 feet out. But, yep. Yeah, exactly. He has a sweet stroke. You know, when he puts the ball on the floor too much, he tries to get too much with his dribble, guys can rip it. But if he gets that one dribble, two dribble, work that, like, that kind of fadeaway baseline game, no one's stopping that. And then if he gets defenders off position, take him to the rack, finish at the rack, but he doesn't have to play down low.
0: There's a way for him to get better. I want to see who he locks in with this summer from a trainer standpoint. I appreciate you as always, man. This is fascinating. I think we're all in agreement. I don't even want to say that because we're clearly not all in agreement. But a lot of you all have called in and broke my heart when you say he's dirty. Some of you have also been like, I don't think he's dirty. I think he's, you know, just competitive. He's big. He wants to win. I'm not going to go as far as to call him dirty. But I do think he's got to be a little bit more self-aware on the floor and understand that the microscope is on him at all times. You know what I love? You're not going to punk Victor Wembanyama. That's the one thing. And I think a lot of people, because he's French, because he's tall and wiry and lengthy, and the style of basketball in which he plays, not being your traditional back-to-the-basket seven-footer, I think a lot of people assume he's soft. Jalen Brunson don't think he's soft. Karl-Anthony Towns, his ass don't think he's soft. The damn Timberwolves, they don't think he's soft. Like, I thought the job that he did, man, throughout this postseason, being his first postseason at 22 with all of the pressure on his shoulders that he had, I thought for the most part he answered the bell. He averaged 26 in the finals, guys, and y'all acting like the brother went ghost. 310-840-4910. Hugo in Maryland wants to check in. What's going on?
5: Hey, what's going on, man? Can't even believe I got through, man. I'm coming for calling from Montgomery County currently. And I just want to say everybody's forgetting. Well, first of all, Wembanyama, he's not a villain, man. Like, you know, human beings, how many elbows can you take? How many pushes? How many shoves?
0: Before you decide you're going to pop off, right, Hugo? That's what I'm saying, right, bro. Like,
5: for him, man. All the whole season and the postseason, he threw an elbow.
0: He threw one elbow.
5: I think Nas really had a couple of dirty plays myself. You know what I mean?
0: For sure.
5: So, you know, and another thing is, like, the Spurs, the whole team is young. Eric McCaskill is young. Vassell's young. Everybody. I don't know. They were saying, you know, is he going to get back to the finals? I'm like, I don't know, man. I feel like they're going to get back to the finals. And like you said earlier this morning, everybody has to, you know, they had to, the Bulls had to get through the Pistons.
0: Right.
5: You feel me? Like, it's always a little
0: It's
5: story
0: a maturation line, process. I mean, it's levels that you got to, it's levels
5: right,
0: that, that it
5: right,
0: takes to get to the
5: levels,
0: top.
5: But exactly.
0: I just think people's frustration is people feel like he was crowned too quickly. And I'm just like, do y'all not understand why folks were talking about him the way that we were? We ain't never seen nothing like this in terms of the two-way impact.
5: He's so big, right? Not all extra clumsy and stuff, right? But at the same time, I mean, like you said, he got put on some weight. Hey, look at my boy Alex Saar. Did you see the picture? He put on some weight, man.
0: Come on,
5: I think,
0: man.
5: Alex Saar is gonna be a problem.
0: Eating a bunch of French fries, brother. Look, that's what I said.
5: The big Eiffel, exactly.
0: Yeah, I appreciate you as always, man. Hope to hear from you soon, brother. 310-840-4910. We had a bunch of more calls here on the line. If you're on the line, stay there. I want to do this. The Dallas Cowboys, to switch gears here a little bit, they reported for their mandatory minicamp today, year two under head coach Brian Schottenheimer. The big offseason conversation for the Cowboys has been centered around, will George Pickens show up for work as he got the franchise tag placed on him earlier this offseason? A lot of people felt like before today, that, yeah, this would be a situation where, hey, you know, maybe, just maybe, George Pickens holds out or holds in, but ultimately, you know, folks felt like this situation would be a distraction. George Pickens showed up to the facility today at the Star and had this to say about reporting for work for the 2026 season.
6: If you keep showing it, or they kind of already have a hint of who you are, that's when they'll start speaking on JSN contracts and stuff like that. So I just keep doing what I want, you know, what's best for me.
7: George, for those who say that you're here because you don't want to get fined, but then allege that you will plan on holding out, what would you say to them?
6: I'm here now. Like I say, that's always their opinion. I don't really, like, criticize what they say or what they do. I just feel like that's an opinion that they have, and that's all I can really say. I have.
7: Would you hold out?
6: Nah, definitely here now. Like I said, the group of guys that's with the Cowboys kind of prevents you. If you know guys, you're going to guys' house, you're talking, like I talked to Dak, I'm still throwing with Dak. It's definitely going to make you not want to hold out.
0: Well, there you go. You heard it from the horse's mouth. He doesn't intend on holding out. And guess what, guys? I think that is news that is detrimental to the rest of the National Football League. If the Cowboys are distraction-free and that defense takes the step forward that I expect it to, revamp secondary, Jalen Thompson, Caleb Downs, Kobe Durant, Deron Bland coming back healthy, Quinnen Williams up front, Kenny Clark. I think the Dallas Cowboys are the biggest threat to the LA Rams in the entire NFC. You heard it here first. I think the Dallas Cowboys, if healthy, and if that defense can take that step forward that we're expecting, I'm not saying Dallas needs to have a top 10 unit, but if they can at least be a middle-of-the-pack defense, that is a Super Bowl offense 7 days out the week and twice on Sundays. You cannot argue with it. If they figure things out defensively, I feel like the Dallas Cowboys not only are the best team in the NFC East, I think they're the biggest threat to the LA Rams. And I'm a Commander fan saying that. Slim, I really, in my heart of hearts, they hate it when I say this locally in Washington, D.C. They hate it. But I'm a realist, man. Where are the holes on this Dallas Cowboys roster, ladies and gentlemen? 310-840-4910. If you're on the phone line, stay there. We'll wrap up the Wembanyama conversation, plus take your calls on the best sweet treats and all the fast food. Next, they're on Westwood One Sports Night.
8: The U.S. men's national team looks to go 2-0 in group play when they take on Australia. 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We'll find out Friday. 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

0: choose to tune into the program. This is the Youngest in Charge, by the way. One final segment to go as we wrap things up, man, and get you geared up for what is going to be, I promise you, a invigorating, thrilling Wednesday night Westwood One Sports Night, because the Kang of North Kakalaki back in the saddle. Josh Graham will join me later on tonight as we tag team this bad boy to bring you the latest and greatest in the world of sports. It is the People Show, so I want to wrap up with the calls here. Marty Marr, caller from out in Indiana, wants to check in. Marty, what's going on, brother? Welcome into Westwood One Sports. What you got for us?
1: Linnell, first, as far as you're concerned, first-time caller, so, but I'm going to speak out about the best treat.
0: Okay.
1: And it's so funny you brought up the apple pie from McDonald's, because when I heard that this morning on the radio, I called my friend, 50 years, told him that story. So I'm just perusing the dial tonight or this morning, and you bring it up. But here's the best dessert treat at fast food. I'm 35 years older than you, Linnell. Way back in the day, the hot fudge sundaes from McDonald's, and that little see-through
0: cup. Right? Yeah. So here's my thing.
1: Actually hot fudge with no sprinkles, but
0: no sprinkles,
1: nuts on top.
0: Okay. So I see. That's where you got me. I wasn't like this until I got like 15, 16 years old. My palate had to age a little bit, right, guys? I love nuts and ice cream now. Like those. What is it? The Goodyear bar, the Goodyear cone that's got the chocolate with the nuts on top and the vanilla under. That is my favorite.
1: Yeah.
0: But it wasn't until I was older. So that was my my thought process. Appreciate you as always, Marty. Let's go to Mark in Dallas wanting to check. We've heard from Dallas a lot tonight, man. Mark, you think I'm being unrealistic about your Cowboys? Are you a Cowboy fan? Let me just not assume you're a Cowboys fan.
2: No, Cowboys, so I'm going to take you back a minute. Let me take you back a minute. Let me tell you back a minute all the way to Charles Barkley. Okay? Listen, the guy that mentioned that barbecue, Pelotas on Harlem Avenue in Chicago. It's the best one. Okay, listen, they've got them all over the country now. But listen, you know I was up there several years ago when the Rockets won, and they said, okay, there was a guy who had he had all the votes. He was on the voting committee on the NBA voting committee. He thought I was an a-hole because he said to me, and you
0: blew it. You gotta hit the dump button too while you're at it, Mike. 310-840-4910. Good gracious, brother. I mean, Jay is in D.C. Save the program, Jay, as we wrap things up.
3: What's up, man? Thanks for the call, Mr. Willingham.
0: Yes,
3: and I'm calling you
0: up,
3: Mr. Slim? Because I don't appreciate you to what you're saying about the Cowboys. I'm a Commanders fan as well.
0: Hey, brother, you know I keep it real, though, man.
3: Yeah, I understand. Well, I hear you saying you're trying to keep it real, but I don't think the Cowboys are going to be that good. But they're going to have the same offense, a good offense. They won 7 games with it last year. And I know you think the defense is taking a big jump, and that's going to make a difference. I'm just going to wait to let it play out. I don't want to give them dudes any credit, because I don't think they're going to make any more noise than they made last season. So,
0: hater.
3: I'm going to let you have your thoughts on that.
0: Hey, look, real quick, Jay, before I let you continue. I was out there today, Slim. I was out there today, Slim. I'm telling you. I'm going to leave it at that.
3: I can't wait till July, man. My son were going out there. I can't wait. Hey,
0: what
3: but look, so moving on. So the sweet treat, the best.
0: Yeah.
3: Sweet treat fast food is Popeye's apple pie.
0: Hey, okay, you know balls, Slim. Yeah, Popeye's got them a good old. They got them a little cheesecake apple pie too.
3: Yeah, they get strawberry cheesecake.
0: Good strawberry,
3: that, the original apple pie with the cinnamon on it. You can't beat that. You can't beat it. And then to my main comment about Wimby. Wimby not a villain, man. You know, I love Wimby. I'm a fan. Spurs my second team. Been my second team since Duncan came '99. So. As far as Wimby, he did play small in the sense that he was that perimeter game. Too many three-pointers and too many jumpers, all that. I don't like that.
4: I know you can do it. If it was not called, Wimby, you get 4 3-pointers a game. One per quarter, break it down.
0: Nah, for sure.
4: Other than that, I want you 15 feet and in. That's it. Because if you play that, you're going to dominate. If you win, once you control 15 feet in, because you're comfortable shooting your jumper, 15 feet, maybe 12 feet in, you're going to dominate that. So I want you there. And so if you notice, we go back to the playoffs, the more he played inside, close to the rim, those are games they won. And they won by, you know, by great margin. So, but the bigger point about why they lost this finals is not just when we play. It's, I think, Mitch Johnson got out-coached by Mike Brown.
0: Mitch Johnson 100% got out-coached. Yeah, because I put some of the blame on, first and foremost, I don't care if Fox pout. I don't care if Fox wants to sit at the end of the bench. I tell him, take his damn uniform off. Dylan Harper was the better guy. He should have been playing down the stretch. And I look at it like this, Jay. If I'm another player on the Spurs, right, and I'm looking at Mitch, I'm looking at Mitch sideways. We clearly know the players ain't stupid. We see who's the better damn player. That's the tough part about it, man. Jay, I got to let you run because we're wrapping up here, hitting the end of the program. I appreciate you checking in. Everybody out there on the line who couldn't get in tonight, we appreciate you chiming in. I'm back with you, baby, a little bit later on tonight, 11 p.m. to 3 a.m. Eastern time with the Kang of North Kakalaki. My guy Josh Graham checking in as we, you know, take you coast to coast once more, man, here on Westwood One Sports Tonight. Appreciate all of your calls from the East Coast, the West Coast, north of the border. We appreciate you checking in. Thank you to our guy Will the Thrill Dalton. Thank you to our guy Mike behind the glass taking your calls. I'm back with you later on tonight. Drake Toll Show comes your way next.
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0: Yes, sir. Still rocking out with you as we get you up to 3 a.m. Eastern time. I don't know if this matters to anyone, but I got Mike behind the glass taking your calls, 310-840-4910. Mike, Taz, depending on what day of the week it is, man. Brothers, the Stone Cold Killer. I don't know what this instrumental is, what this song is. I love this thing. It feels like cool elevator.
1: Cardi B.
0: This is Cardi B?
1: Yeah, I forget the name of the song. It's on her
0: Look
1: new
0: at you,
1: album.
0: Thrill in your body B bag.
1: Imaginary players.
0: Or Cardi D, based on what Charles Barkley had.
1: Oh, Chucky.
0: 310-840-4910. I want to get into this Giannis Antetokounmpo stuff, but I can't neglect the DMV. Chad is in Alexandria. Chad, you are our final call tonight on this record conversation. What do you got, Chad?
2: Hey, Linnell, first and foremost, I want to thank you for taking my call. Also, thank you for setting the tone for tonight. I wanted to put up a shout-out for Wilt Chamberlain's 100-point game in 1962.
0: You mean the game that about an hour ago I said I'm not even sure if it actually happened?
2: yeah. No, it was achieved without the three-point line, which is crazy in and of itself.
0: For sure.
2: But also, I wanted to give a shout out to Wayne Gretzky, even though my boy Alex Ovechkin, he took over the league goal scoring points. Mm-hmm. But Wayne Gretzky has 2,857 career points as well, you know, including assists.
0: Yeah,
2: I don't think that's ever going to be beaten.
0: I think I can agree with you, brother. The other thing I love about Gretzky, and it's a shout-out to the NHL and all the other major sports leagues, Major League Baseball, NFL, NBA, needs to take notice. For Wayne Gretzky to be on the desk during the Stanley Cup Finals, there is no excuse for any of the other NBA or NFL legends to not be more involved in the media portion of the game and helping move the game forward.
2: Absolutely. Anyways, once again, I appreciate you for taking my call. Thank you for letting me be the last one to add to my 2 cents, and I hope you have a wonderful rest of your night, man.
0: You too, my brother. Hope to hear from you again soon, our pal Chad out in Virginia. Right now, though, now that the clock has officially struck midnight, happy hump day to everybody out there around the globe on the East Coast, just the East Coast. As we hit 12:03 a.m. Eastern time here on Westwood One Sports Night, we are officially under 1 week away from the 2026 NBA draft. We led the show with the news on Darren Peterson refusing to work out with any team not named the Washington Wizards as he continues to position himself to try and be the number one overall pick, him and A.J. Domanci to BYU. Jockeying for that status. There's also something else to monitor as we continue to get closer to the NBA draft. Bucks owner Jimmy Haslam said it about a month and a half, 2 months ago, that Milwaukee wanted to have a resolution to the Giannis Antetokounmpo problem by the start of the draft. Well, that's in exactly 1 week. Brian Windhorst of ESPN gave us the latest earlier today on Giannis Antetokounmpo.
3: Jimmy Haslam, the co-owner of the Milwaukee Bucks, said a couple of months ago he wanted to have something done by the draft, and that's the way the league is operating. And talks around Giannis have definitely intensified. The Miami Heat have been trying to get Giannis for months. They have been making offers to the Bucks for months. We have no deal. What we can take from that is the Bucks do not love what the Heat are offering, and they are out looking for other options. They have been looking for other options. The Celtics could get in there. We're going to see how that plays out.
0: That's the latest from Brian Windhorst. Here's the thing when it comes to Giannis Antetokounmpo. I've been very consistent and steadfast with my belief on this. To me, the Milwaukee Bucks don't owe Giannis a damn thing. Here's the reality. If you're a Milwaukee, this move should be about getting the best return possible. Bottom line, this move should be about getting the best return possible. That's what it should be about. That's all that should matter here. It's not about where Giannis wants to go. It's not about where he'll sign an extension. It's about getting the best return possible. This marriage clearly has run its course. This marriage clearly cannot move forward anymore. And here's the thing. This is one of those happy divorces, right? Where, you know, we're still going to co-parent. I'll still always be known as arguably the greatest buck of all time, but I can't live here no more. I may come over every now and then, but we ain't legally together no more. What do I mean by that? Why did I use that analogy? Because look, the two got a championship with one another. Giannis made the Bucks relevant for the first time in Lord knows how long. And they took a chance on a 17-year-old years ago and changed his family's life forever. So I think they did all that they could do for one another. We're now at that point where you can no longer move forward. I don't like the way Giannis has carried himself with his passive-aggressive nature throughout the course of this, you know, spat between him and the Bucks. But here's where things currently sit. There is no secret. And Brian Windhorst just told you. Giannis wants to go to Miami. If Giannis could have it his way, if this was Giannis Burger King, damn it, and he had it his way, Giannis wants to go to the Miami Heat. Here is the package. Here is the package that reportedly would be sent back to Milwaukee in exchange for Giannis Antetokounmpo. It would be Tyler Hero, Kel'el Ware, Jaime Jaquez, and the number 13 overall pick coming up in next week's draft. Here's the bottom line with this. I get Giannis wanting to play in South Beach, wanting to raise his kids on the beach instead of in Milwaukee. I totally understand that, Giannis. The reality is this, though. Giannis going to the Miami Heat for that package in particular, to me, would be a lateral move from a championship perspective. Because here's the thing. Why does Giannis want out of Milwaukee? Not because he's tired of Jimmy Haslam. You know what I'm saying? Not because, you know, Bobby Portis's feet stank and he ain't trying to be in the locker room with him anymore. The bottom line is he wants to compete for championships. It is what it is, right? That's what Giannis wants to do. If competing for a championship is the most important thing for Giannis, why in the holy blue hell does he want to go to Miami? Outside of South Beach and, you know, the strip clubs and the beach, all of that. Why would you want to play for the Miami Heat? So inside the NBA, you used to play a game called Who He Play For. I'm going to challenge you all out on the phones. 310-840-4910. If the Heat were to trade Tyler Hero, Bam Adebayo, Kel'el Ware, Jaime Jaquez, most of the general public wouldn't be able to name players on the team outside of Bam, Giannis, and Andrew Wiggins. Argue with somebody you love. Maybe that's me. We got to play Who He Play For. My whole point is, to me, getting traded to Miami, to me, would be a lateral move. The Heat would not be a championship contender within the Eastern Conference. I don't believe that. Now, there are some folks out there that do believe that. And I want to give a shout out to a tweet I saw earlier. They said, you know what? With a front court of Andrew Wiggins, Giannis, and Bam Adebayo, you would have the best two-way front court in the NBA because of all three of those dudes' ability to defend and score. And then he said, With Davion Mitchell as the head of the snake defensively, you now have a legitimate, really good point of attack defender on the ball. Who would score on this group? What would be their issue? All you would have to do is surround them with role players in shooting. It opened my eyes up, but I still feel how I feel. Giannis going to Miami for that package of Hero, Jaime Jaquez, Kel'el Ware in the 13th pick. That to me is a lateral move and does not put the Heat within the championship conversation of the Eastern Conference. They still wouldn't be better than the New York Knicks. They still wouldn't be better than the Boston Celtics to me as currently constructed. They wouldn't be better than the Washington Wizards. I love that I can say that with a straight face nowadays and really pop it about my team. I love that we're back on the island of relevancy. But no, am I tripping on this? 310-840-4910. I totally believe it's a lateral move. I don't see that working out and them being a legitimate title contender within the landscape of the Eastern Conference. Here are some other potential deals for Giannis. Though the other potential deal for Giannis that I think makes the most sense and the one that's most enticing here. If you're the Portland Trailblazers, and if you're the Milwaukee Bucks, and you're looking at your best potential returns here, Tyler Hero and Kelo Ware is great. Hawkins is great. The 13th overall pick is great. That's a solid package. Despite Wendy's reporting that the Bucks are not pleased and want more from Miami in their package, I think it's a fine package. I do. I think Milwaukee would be the clear winner in that situation. Because Jaime Jaquez is a young ascending player in this league. Kelo Ware is a young ascending player in this league. The 13th overall pick, who knows what Heat culture could develop that guy into. And then you got Tyler Hero, who's a certified bucket getter right now. You know? So I like the return for, you know, Milwaukee. Do I like it better than this return that Portland could potentially offer? So the Blazers apparently very much in the Giannis Antetokounmpo swimsticks as well. Scoot Henderson, Shaedon Sharpe, Jeremy Grant, a 2027 first-round pick, a 2028 first-round pick via the Magic, and a 2031 first-round pick. The draft capital in this deal is greater than any other draft capital you'll get in a Giannis deal to me. Unless, and this is where I get tell my dirty little secret. There's another trade where if you're the Clippers, do you trade the 5th overall pick to try and acquire one Giannis Antetokounmpo? To make salaries work, Darius Garland probably has to get moved in that situation. John Collins probably has to get moved in that situation. And then you now have a duo of Giannis and Kawhi, which in the Western Conference, I still don't know. Is that enough to beat OKC? Is that enough to beat San Antonio? Probably not. So this is one of those situations where the Bucks are going to get to have their cake and eat it too. Their best offer, guys, probably comes from the place where Giannis wants to go to the most, meaning the Miami Heat. Throw, do you think that Blazers offer rivals the Heat's offer? When you consider Shaedon Sharpe, that's the piece that I think most people, Throw, aren't familiar with. Shaedon Sharpe is at 23 years old, I think he is now, is a legitimate 20-point-per-game scorer, a guy that's developed throughout his time here in the NBA. 23 years old, yeah, 21 points per.
1: Yeah, man, I like that Portland package.
0: The problem is, will Giannis sign an extension there?
1: See, that's
0: you're reunited with Drew Holiday, reunited with Dame, who you recruited.
1: That's true. I keep forgetting that because we didn't really see him this year. Right. I keep forgetting that Dame's up there because, like, he's been in Milwaukee, a small market, for his entire career, and he might want to get away from that potentially.
0: Right. I totally get that.
1: But if the deal is right. And you're with Dame,
0: yeah,
1: and Drew.
0: And Denny Avdia, and you got Donovan Clingan still.
1: Yeah, because they got something cooking there. Like, they made the playoffs this year.
0: In the West.
1: The foundation's there.
0: For sure. That's where, if I'm Portland, does it make sense to try to accelerate this? Like, is Giannis the guy you should go after? Can you get another needle-moving player that doesn't cost you as much is what I would think the big question would be if you were that front office in Portland. But I want to open up the phones back again on this Giannis Antetokounmpo situation because I think it's fascinating. Do you think that the Miami Heat would be a championship contender with Giannis Antetokounmpo and Bam Adebayo as their core two. 310-840-4910. Because to me, it's a rare situation where the Bucks are kind of having their cake and eating it too. Giannis wants to go to Miami. The package that the Heat have on the table is Tyler Hero, Khalil Ware, Jaime Jaquez, and the 13th overall pick. If they get Giannis back for that, is that enough for them to be considered amongst the elite within the Eastern Conference? 310-840-4910. I feel it's a lateral move. But here's the other part that I think we haven't really brought up at all. If you're Giannis, people want to come play with you. You're Giannis Antetokounmpo, man. Where's it easier to recruit to? Miami or Milwaukee? You see what I'm saying? So there's that in his back pocket as well. 310-840-4910 is the number. ESPN's Brian Windhorst with a pretty interesting report earlier today. Giannis wants to go to the Miami Heat. Their package that's currently on the table is Tyler Hero, Jaime Jaquez, Khalil Ware, and the 13th overall pick. If they make that move, if Giannis makes that move, is Miami a title contender? 310-840-4910 is the number. We also got an update on the Boston Celtics. They're rumored to be the second team hot on the tail of one Giannis Antetokounmpo. The question is, though, is that a rumor or have they made an offer? Bill Simmons of The Ringer gave an answer on that exact question. We'll let you hear from Bill Simmons on the Celtics next here on Westwood One Sports Night. 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

0: Sports Night continues with the youngest of Charles and Willingham, taking you up to 3 a.m. Eastern Time. Talking all things NBA. Lead story of the night, though. Lionel Messi. A hat trick as he scores his 16th ever World Cup goal. The most ever. Also tonight, became the oldest player ever to register a hat trick at the World Cup tournament. So shout out to Lionel Messi. We go from the pitch to the hardwood, though, man. Giannis Antetokounmpo, the Giannis sweepstakes, really starting to heat up here as we, you know, continue to inch closer to night one of the NBA draft coming up on Tuesday. Bucks owner Jimmy Haslam said, hey, look, man, we know this Giannis thing is coming to an end. I want it to be wrapped up by the time the NBA draft comes around. He said that about a month and a half ago, right after the NBA draft lottery was wrapped up. Now that we sit here with under a week to go, the question is, where will Giannis end up playing next? Most folks think that his two top preferred destinations are the Miami Heat and the Boston Celtics. Now, we know Miami is giving an offer for Giannis Antetokounmpo. It's been made very public, and you know the public response is that Milwaukee not moved by what Miami had to offer. The package of Tyler Hero, Khalil Ware, Jaime Jaquez, and the 13th overall pick. That, not enough for Milwaukee. Do they then turn their attention to a deal from the Celtics? Now, here's the thing. Before tonight, I was under the impression that the Boston Celtics weren't going to be in on Giannis Antetokounmpo. After tonight, after the audio we're about to play for you, I'll let you decide whether or not the Celtics are legitimately interested in one of Giannis Antetokounmpo. Bill Simmons and Zach Lowe on the Ringer podcast had this to say about whether or not the Celtics have made an offer for Giannis.
1: I would definitely watch Boston potentially dipping their diving in, not just dipping their toe in, but diving in.
2: I think they dove in. They made, from what I heard, they made an offer in the past week, a couple of days before I mentioned on Thursday. I don't know what the offer was and I don't know who's in it, but they are in. Hat was in the ring, which I was really surprised by.
0: So there you have it. Bill Simmons, pretty credible, not a reporter by any stretch, but pretty credible when it comes to all things Boston sports. And for him to say that he's heard that Boston's made an offer, my eyeballs get big. My eyes get big. Because if you're the Boston Celtics and you made an offer for Giannis Antetokounmpo, surely that offer had to include Jaylen Brown. That is my problem here. Now, unless Boston was just trying to kick the tires and waste time, they could have put together a package centered around Derek White. But in reality, if Boston really wanted to take a swing at Giannis Antetokounmpo, clearly Jaylen Brown would be the starting point of any deal for Giannis. If Brad Stevens in the Celtics are trying to trade Jaylen Brown or Jason Tatum for that matter, someone needs to stop him. It's a dumb move. It is. The Celtics have zero business trying to break up the duo of Jason Tatum and Jaylen Brown. I don't know if this is something that is coming from within the Celtics building or is it coming from other places in the NBA. The latter makes more sense because, well, if you can't beat them, break them up. Like, the Celtics have won too many games with that duo. And as we saw a couple of years ago, they got over the hump with Jaylen Brown, with Jason Tatum. So the proof is in the pudding. You know that you can win a championship with those two being the head of the snake. The challenge is now for Brad Stevens in that Boston front office. How do you continue to navigate the ever-changing landscape of the collective bargaining agreement, the second apron, the luxury tax, so on and so forth? Team building, when you have two max players, two super max players in Brown and Tatum, team building becomes a lot more strenuous. Team building becomes a lot more difficult. That is the reality that Boston is facing right now. Going out and trading for Giannis, though, doesn't alleviate any of those concerns to me. As a matter of fact, it makes life, I would say, even more difficult because you now inherit a guy, and I'm going to call a spade here. I love Giannis Antetokounmpo. I do. I think he's a hell of a talent. I think he's a crybaby, but I think he's a hell of a talent. The bottom line with Giannis, has Milwaukee made it out of the first round since they won the title in 21? I don't believe they have. And he has gotten hurt in every playoff series. So to move a Jaylen Brown, who is an ascending player, younger, more durable, to move him for a guy in Giannis who does not play in the NBA second season, I think it would be organizational malpractice by the Boston Celtics. Only way that you can slice it. Organizational malpractice. That's where we stand, though, when it comes to the Giannis Antetokounmpo sweepstakes. I want to open up the phones, 310-840-4910. Two questions for you to chew on here. One, if Giannis is moved to the Miami Heat for that package of Tyler Hero, Kel Elwer, Jaime Jaquez, and the 13th overall pick, is that a lateral move for Giannis in terms of championship aspirations? Would the Miami Heat be a championship contender in the Eastern Conference if they acquired one Giannis Antetokounmpo? 310-840-4910. Second part of the question is this. The Boston Celtics are rumored to be, you know, Giannis's other preferred destination. If you are Boston, do you consider parting ways with Jaylen Brown to acquire Giannis Antetokounmpo? 310-840-4910 is the number. The other piece of it that I think is kind of influencing the recency bias of the conversation and the sentiment that they should even think about splitting up Brown and Tatum. You know what storyline kind of just has been, went under the radar here in this postseason? Jaylen Brown and the Celtics blew a 3-1 lead to the Philadelphia 76ers. Doesn't get talked about, but they blew a 3-1 lead. So like I say all the time about the NBA's postseason, more than any other postseason in pro sports, when you fail to meet expectations, there are usually sweeping consequences. 310-840-4910 is the number. Let's go to Mr. Positive wanting to check in out in Michigan. What's going on, Mr. Positive? How are you, my man?
3: Boom, shakalaka, Linnell. Hey, first and foremost, hats off to my man, Leo Messi, the GOAT of soccer. No, here's the thing. Giannis, if you're listening, go to the New York Knicks. Oh, my God, fantastic. Cat could play second fiddle. You get Giannis in New York. Oh, my God, they would win the NBA championship for the next 2-3 seasons, bar none. They would have it as long as, you know, like you said, Giannis doesn't get hurt. And, I mean, look at this. I mean, our Detroit teams, you know, I'm very sad about our Detroit sports teams. No, hopefully no one's listening in Michigan, but our Detroit teams do not measure up, and I'm very disappointed with them. So, no, Linnell, let Giannis go to New York Knicks. What do you think? I'll hang up. Everybody, go for your dreams. Thanks,
0: appreciate
3: Linnell.
0: You checking in, man. I hope everything is well with you, Mr. Positive. So, if the Knicks did not win the finals, I think that Giannis to New York conversation would have been a lot more realistic, would have been a lot more feasible. There's another surprise Giannis destination that I did some research and some homework on, and I realized that it's actually not even possible. The Oklahoma City Thunder have been consistently mentioned as a team that would or should show interest in Giannis Antetokounmpo. Because they are a second apron team, because of the restrictions financially of the CBA, when you're in the second apron and you're paying into the luxury tax, you cannot combine multiple player salaries to acquire one contract. Illegal. Don't shoot me. I'm just the messenger. I don't know why it's that way. I think it's a pretty stupid rule, but that theoretically eliminates Oklahoma City because they're not trading SGA for Giannis. Do you know what I'm saying? So Chet's salary doesn't match up. Jalen Williams' salary doesn't match up. The question is for that organization, can they move forward and still be a perennial championship contender in the West with Chet Holmgren and Jalen Williams on these Supermax deals? That's the question for Oklahoma City, at least. Let's go to Johnny in Atlanta wanting to chime in. What's going on, Johnny?
4: What's going on, Linnell? Let me ask you a question. I'm going to ask you something about your Wizards.
0: Yeah.
4: I'm going to ask you something about your Wizards. Hey, if you go to Miami, I'm with you as a lateral move. Only way to make that a better move, they sign A'ja Wilson. Because there ain't nobody else on that team. And the second
0: you a damn fool, Johnny.
4: I'm just saying. And the second question is, if the Celtics break up that Tatum and Brown, that'd be a bad decision. Don't. That's a good – they already won once with it. Keep it together. So – I'm with you. I've been saying yelling for the longest. If the Spurs don't get a package and bring him down there, he needs to go somewhere else. But the thing is, I heard that Anthony Davis might be on the move.
0: Yeah.
4: Would you take Devin Vassell and picks from the Spurs for Anthony Davis? Because he'll be a nice fit too. They need a veteran presence.
0: I don't know if Vassell is enough. Johnny, I see what you're saying.
4: How about some picks?
0: But the thing is, with the Spurs picks, they're gonna be so good, Johnny. The Spurs picks ain't gonna be worth a damn.
4: I agree with you.
0: I think so. So I did see this, Johnny. I don't know if you saw. There's a potential Warriors trade that I thought was interesting. That would send. I think the Warriors have the ninth pick, or the 13th pick. One of the two. It would send that back to Washington. To get Anthony Davis, that maybe intrigues me. I don't think they end up moving him or Trae Young. I think they're going to end up rolling with who they have, but they're trying to do their due diligence to get a Godfather offer potentially. So we'll see. Johnny, I appreciate you as always, my brother. 310-840-4910 is the number. The Giannis Antetokounmpo sweepstakes coming to an end, according to Bucks owner Jimmy Haslam. It needs to come to an end coming up Tuesday at the start of the draft. According to ESPN's Brian Windhorst, Giannis Antetokounmpo prefers the Miami Heat. If not the Heat, he prefers the Celtics. That Heat deal, we know the parameters of it. Tyler Hero, Jaime Jaquez, Khalil Ware in the 13th overall pick in exchange for Giannis. Does that move make the Heat a championship contender in the Eastern Conference? And then from the Celtics side of things, according to Bill Simmons, the Boston Celtics made an offer for Giannis within the last week. If that offer included Jaylen Brown, would you be on board for it? Should the Celtics break up their tandem of Jason Tatum and Jaylen Brown to acquire one Giannis Antetokounmpo? Your calls on that next.
5: The U.S. men's national team looks to go 2-0 in group play when they take on Australia. Can the Americans win two games in group play for the first time since the original World Cup nearly a century ago? We'll find out Friday. Westwood One Sports.
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0: Night. 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
1: Westwood One Sports Night continues with the youngest in charge, Linnell Willingham, rocking out with you as we get you up to 3 a.m. Eastern Time. Talking text line wide open for you, 310-840-4910. The Giannis Antetokounmpo sweepstakes picking up some steam. ESPN NBA insider Brian Windhorst had this to say earlier today about the latest on Giannis's future.
2: Jimmy Haslam, the co-owner of the Milwaukee Bucks, said, you know, a couple of months ago he wanted to have something done by the draft, and that's the way the league is operating. And talks around Giannis have definitely intensified. The Miami Heat have been trying to get Giannis for months. They have been making offers to the Bucks for months. We have no deal. What we can take from that is the Bucks do not love what the Heat are offering, and they are out looking for other options. They have been looking for other options. The Celtics could get in there. We're going to see how that plays out.
1: So the Heat deal that Wendy is referencing is Jaime Jaquez, Tyler Hero, Khalil Ware, and the 13th overall pick in exchange for Giannis Antetokounmpo. From my vantage point, that move is a lateral move for Giannis. It does not make Miami a contender within the Eastern Conference. The other potential destination that Giannis would be very open to signing an extension with is the Boston Celtics. The question with Boston, unlike Miami, we don't really know what Boston has offered or if they're even really interested in one Giannis Antetokounmpo. We didn't know that until yesterday. Bill Simmons, Zach Lowe, on the Bill Simmons podcast, had this to say about the Celtics and their rumored interest in Giannis Antetokounmpo.
3: I would definitely watch Boston potentially dipping their diving in, not just dipping their toe in, but diving in.
4: I think they dove in. They made, from what I heard, they made an offer in the past week, a couple of days before I mentioned on Thursday. I don't know what the offer was, and I don't know who's in it. But they are in. Pat was in the ring, which I was really surprised by. As a
1: fascinating development, if you believe Bill Simmons, you should. In this situation when it comes to his Boston Celtics. I think it's a total ridiculous move for Brad Stevens and company to split the duo up of Jaylen Brown and Jason Tatum. But whenever you don't win the title, whenever you fall short of expectations in the NBA's postseason, you're subject to conversations like this. Two-part question for you on the phones. One, with that Miami Heat deal that's on the table, if the Heat accepted and they acquire Giannis, are they a title contender in the East with the duo of Giannis and Bam Adebayo? And then two, should the Boston Celtics put Jason Tatum or Jaylen Brown up in a potential deal to acquire Giannis Antetokounmpo? Ken is in Miami. No better place to start than out in the Yams with our guy Ken wanting to chime in. Ken, what do you think, pal?
5: Hey, brother. This is actually the Giannis to Miami thing with how bad we've been for years. It just so happens to be a hypothetical we've been looking into for years. I really think it could work, primarily because we've seen Spo do a lot more with a lot less.
1: Very true.
5: I think he could transition. Like, my kind of hot take approach is Giannis at the five, which is, again, it's realistic how that lineup would have to be, but that evolution, the way he did it with Bosch, the small ball thing, Spo succeeds with transcendent talents. You give him a transcendent talent or anybody that can get to that level, like shown with Jimmy, he'll X's and O's, everything else for it to make it work, and everybody acts surprised come second round of the playoffs. But you put Giannis there and you don't sleep on the other pieces that could fall in, just like Norman was a surprise to everyone, Norman Powell.
1: Right.
5: Believe
1: yeah.
5: He 100% could make it work. The defensive lineup with Bam, Giannis, and Davion Mitchell, you can guard any star and put him through hell on a night-in, night-out basis, and that's the type of roster that ends up with enough wins. The 16 wins you need in the postseason, the wins you need in the regular seasons. We've seen the difference down here in Miami. I'm 28 years old. 25% of my life we've been in the finals. So I've seen the formula be recooked a million times.
1: For sure.
5: I really think it's something that could be executed if you add that type of talent.
1: In this Eastern Conference? Have.
5: For sure, because, again, that's why I bring up you have the Knicks. It's kind of what the Knicks did, where you have versatile defenders and you have a scorer that can just go crazy, except I'd argue who can have better defenders than Bam Adebayo and Giannis Antetokounmpo. Those are two guys for sure you're going to put through. And then Davion Mitchell, we call him off night for a reason. That's the guy who gets on the side. But when you can get away from those guys and you get Davion, now that you have three defensive aces who can make it very hard defensively for guys on the other side.
1: I think it's a fascinating point. The Davion Mitchell piece as the point of attack defender with those guys behind him, I think it's fascinating. Ken, I appreciate the call, man. 310-840-4910 is the number. Does Giannis to the Heat make them a title contender within the landscape of the Eastern Conference? And then should Boston be interested in moving off of Jaylen Brown or Jason Tatum to acquire Giannis Antetokounmpo? Chase is in Dallas wanting to check in. What's going on, Chase?
6: Hey, yeah, first-time caller here from Dallas. Now, I know the Mavericks got their own problems. They don't even have a head coach right now. But I just want to throw out there, what if on draft night, the Dallas Mavericks trade their ninth overall pick and a couple of their pieces and pair up Giannis with Cooper Flagg and Kyrie Irving? What do we think, guys?
1: Now, that would be something. I am surprised. I'm thoroughly surprised that Dallas isn't brought up more as a potential destination for Giannis. Honestly, that trio could make some noise in the Western Conference, and here's why. Your front court of Flagg, Giannis, and Derek Lively? Whew. In a Western Conference that features Nikola Jokic, Victor Wembanyama, the front court that they have in Oklahoma City. Hey, I like it. I do. The Mavericks have... go ahead.
6: The Mavs, they got, like I said, they don't got a head coach right now, so they got some other things they got to figure it out. But, I mean, that sounds like a superstar trio to me.
1: Wow, you know what? You know what the other key piece is for Dallas? Masai Ujiri and Giannis Antetokounmpo have a relationship with one another. He has tried to get Giannis to Toronto for years. Why is it Dallas being talked about as a sleeper team for Giannis? I think the major reason is, do they have young assets that would interest, you know?
6: That's all I got, guys. Thanks for taking me in.
1: I appreciate the call. Does Dallas have the young assets? They got the ninth pick. I don't know what or how many draft picks they got back for the Luka Doncic deal. Our guy Jerry asks, why not Oklahoma City with their draft capital, a multitude of players they could send? Because of the rules of the second apron, Oklahoma City cannot make it work financially because of the second apron. You cannot aggregate multiple player salaries in exchange for one salary coming back in return. I don't make the rules. I just know them. 310-840-4910 is the number. James is in Indiana wanting to check in. What's up, James?
7: How's it going?
1: Going swell.
7: I think as far as Boston goes, Jason Tatum would be the better one to trade off. I think Giannis and Jaylen Brown would be great together. But then I think another team that nobody's really talking about that has a lot of assets just because of the depth that they have, and it's shown that they're contenders already. Minnesota would be a great place to go play with Ant.
1: So here's the thing, right? When it comes to the T-Wolves, you would have to get off of Jaden McDaniels, Naz Reid, Terrence Shannon. With Giannis coming back in return, is Anthony Edwards and Giannis Antetokounmpo enough to get through the Western Conference that features Wemby, Castle, Harper, Shea, Jokic? I just don't know if that duo is formidable enough to do that. But to your point, yes, that potentially, if depending on who Minnesota was able to offer, could be the best package that Milwaukee could possibly get back. Appreciate the call, brother. That package. Now, here's the thing about that package. It's not exactly what I said. Minnesota has let it be known league-wide their reluctance, their unwillingness to move on from Jaden McDaniels. That's the key in why a Minnesota deal you know, would not work with the Milwaukee Bucks. So it's going to be fascinating, man. The Giannis sweepstakes should wrap up by the time the NBA draft starts, because that's when Jimmy Haslam said it would. As we get ready to enter the 1 o'clock hour on the East Coast, I want to keep things on the hardwood. The San Antonio Spurs, champions of the Western Conference, but clearly have some work to do this offseason in terms of getting back to the top of the mountain. Victor Wembanyama, hero at the start of the postseason, villain by the end. Has your perception changed on Wemby? That's next.
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1: Westwood One Sports Tonight continues here with the youngest in charge, Linnell Willingham, rocking out with you as we get you up to 3 a.m. Eastern Time. Number one story of the night. I'm a sucker for history, ladies and gentlemen. As the youngest in charge, I love when we see new accomplishments in the world of sports. The GOAT, not LeBron James, Lionel Messi, with really an impressive feat tonight, making history by tying the record for the most men's World Cup goals in history at 16 after he registered a hat trick tonight that led Argentina to a 3-0 win over Algeria. The hat trick, the 11th of Messi's international soccer career, but his first at the World Cup, and at 38 years of age, this is the impressive part to me. At 38 years of age, oldest player to register a hat trick in the history of the World Cup tournament, man. He also, when taking the field tonight for Argentina, it was his record sixth World Cup that he's gotten the chance to participate in. So Lionel Messi just continuing to be the GOAT. The longevity of the GOAT is what's most impressive. He set social media ablaze, man. Feels like everybody who was anybody had something to say about what Lionel Messi accomplished tonight. We took calls earlier in the program in about the first hour of the show about the most impressive feats in sports, the most unbreakable records in the world of sports. Shout out to Lionel Messi, man. I wonder, it's so crazy because there was this tweet from actually like 11 hours ago. Someone tweeted that Messi was going to go scoreless, predicted that Messi was going to go scoreless throughout the course of this World Cup. And they were like, bookmark this tweet, come back to it when it happens. Hashtag old takes exposed. Let's do this. I want to keep things on the NBA. If you got any more calls on Giannis Antetokounmpo, we will continue to take them at 310-840-4910. Is Giannis to Miami a lateral move from a championship perspective for Giannis? And then the Boston Celtics are rumored to have made an offer for Giannis Antetokounmpo. Should they be willing to split their dynamic duo up of Tatum and Brown to acquire Giannis? 310-840-4910. Let's go from Giannis, the Greek freak of the Eastern Conference, to Wemby, the alien of the entire NBA. I don't know if we've seen in the history of sports a guy go from hero to villain as quickly as Victor Wembanyama did over the course of this 2026 postseason. Throughout the course of the playoffs, Giannis went from hero to villain. At the start of this, we were talking about him being, you know, one of the greatest players of all time, and everyone was rooting for him, and everyone loved his mental makeup. We loved that he went and hung out with the monks. We loved, you know, that he goes to bed at 9 o'clock. We loved that he reads books. We love everything about the guy. That was the way the conversation was at the beginning of this postseason. After the finals, it feels like Giannis is the biggest villain in the entire NBA. Honestly, Giannis Antetokounmpo, and this is not how I feel about him, but it's how you all talk about him. All of a sudden, Giannis is the biggest villain in the NBA. I don't remember the last time a dude went from hero to villain as quickly as Giannis Antetokounmpo did. And here's the thing. I have listened, and I've had to sit back and be patient and bear witness to the way you all have spoke about him since the start of the finals, and then more recently since Saturday when, you know, they got bounced. Here's the thing about what happened in the finals and what happened throughout the course of this postseason. Giannis, I'm doing it, Will. I was getting ready to do it. Getting ready to call the kid Giannis. Victor Wembanyama is 22 years of age, guys. He's 22. This was his first postseason. This was his first NBA Finals. His shortcomings, I don't take issue with. I'm not going to use it as some overall indictment on what he is, what he could potentially be, talking about Victor Wembanyama. You got to fail in the playoffs. Every star has failed within the postseason. It happens. What I don't like is how the conversation has suddenly shifted to Giannis being arrogant, to Giannis being a dirty player. Wemby, I keep doing it. I literally can't help myself. Do you get why I'm doing it? Clearly, right?
2: This is embarrassing. I mean, they're both tall.
1: They're both very tall. Mike, thank you first and foremost. Taz, next time you hear me say Giannis instead of Wemby, you put me in a full Nelson or something, damn it. I honestly can't believe, and I did it over the weekend. It's 1 a.m. Eastern time here. I'm a little leapy. Maybe that's what it is. But name aside, you all pick up what I'm putting down here. Now someone type it in the chat. Wemby Giannis. You can join the chat on YouTube and stream the show nightly. Just search Westwood One Sports Night. When it comes to Wemby, though, and I've like totally lost my train of thought here. to me, his failures in the postseason, like I said, not some overall indictment on who he is, what he could be. What I don't like, here's where we were going with this. I don't like that he's being called arrogant. I don't like that he's being called a dirty player. Yes, Wemby threw the elbow against Nas. Yes, Wemby shoved the back of the head of Jalen Brunson. But I'm not trying to make excuses for the brother. Do y'all not see what he goes through on a night-in, night-out basis in a game in terms of being yanked on, tugged on, stepped on, held, getting his jersey tugged, all of that? Wemby gets beat the hell up down low. So if he's a little frustrated and throws an elbow, not to, you know, try to hurt you, I think he throws the elbow to say, hey, Slim, back the hell up. That's kind of how I look at it. But I just am amazed at how the perception of Wemby has changed here from the start of the postseason to where we are now. For me, it hasn't. I still believe that he has all the tools to eventually become the greatest NBA player of all time if he's able to stay healthy. I still believe, you know, that right now he is the best player in basketball. I still believe he's going to go down as the best two-way player of all time. The question is, with Wemby, does he get better this offseason? Because there are a couple of things that he clearly needs to get better at. One of the big things is this. His conditioning simply was not good enough throughout the course of this postseason. And this is where the conversation gets difficult for me. Is it on him or is it on the Spurs? Talking about Wemby's lack of conditioning. When you play a dude 29 minutes a night throughout the course of the regular season and then up his minutes to 40 a night in the postseason, that's a hell of an adjustment to make. It is. And I was having this conversation with my brother the other night. He's like, dude, well, it's on Wemby to put in the work and do the extra sprints to make sure he is ready come postseason time. But I told my brother, who was a, you know, all-conference Division III basketball player, a conference player of the year, legit, played professionally in Morocco, real good dude, real good player, knows hoop. I'm surprised he came to me with that garbage. Because, look, you can't get into basketball shape unless you're playing basketball in-game. You just can't. You can run all the 23-1s that you want. You can run all the 17-1s that you want. You can run all the down and backs that you want. Until you're in a game going game speed, it's hard to get in basketball shape. So I think for San Antonio next year, they've got to do a better job building a callus up for Wemby in terms of allowing him to play significant minutes throughout the course of the regular season, because you can't just expect him to turn it on come playoff time and be in shape. I thought he handled himself well, all things considered. When you consider that massive jump in minutes that he saw in the postseason, I think he carried himself well. The conditioning's got to get better. And then I think the other thing that really stood out with him throughout the course of the finals, he doesn't have like a go-to post move or a go-to move. He doesn't. And that's what the Spurs needed down the stretch in these games in which they led in the fourth quarter and they couldn't close the games out. The ball shouldn't have to be in De'Aaron Fox's hands. Wemby should be skilled enough offensively to where, you know, you can ultimately play through him down the stretch and put the ball in his hands. Ultimately, though, you weren't able to do that. I think it's fascinating, though. I think he's humble. I think he showed a lot of humility throughout these playoffs. I think he's always super honest and transparent in terms of his success and his failures. I love everything about the man. I am totally taken aback by the conversations that have emerged surrounding Wemby, calling him dirty, calling him arrogant, so on and so forth. Am I tripping with this? 310-840-4910. Has your perception of Victor Wembanyama changed throughout the course of this postseason? 310-840-4910. Do you view Wemby differently than when the postseason started? People talk about the lack of humility from him. That's the part that I got kind of pissed off with. It feels like directed attacks at his character. Like we're wanting to see him fail by calling him arrogant. Do we call Steph Curry arrogant when he does the sleep celebration? Do we call other athletes arrogant when they celebrate? Do we when they hit the 3-point celebration? Do you guys get called arrogant for that? People were crushing Victor Wembanyama over the weekend for him saying that he's in Mitchell Robinson's head. Because guess what? He was in Mitchell Robinson's head. He was. I have no issue with Wemby talking the way that he did. I have no issue with it. I have no issue with it. What I do take issue with is what happened in the Western Conference Finals, I believe, when he ducked the podium. That I have an issue with. That I have an issue with. You know what I'm saying? What I don't like, though, is the way that the conversation has shifted and the personal attacks on his character, acting as if he's some arrogant jackass. I just think it's totally overblown. The other piece is now folks are acting like the kid stinks. Oh, he's overrated. We anointed him too quickly. Nobody anointed him, guys. All I've said here on this show and on this network is that if he stays healthy, right, he's got the chance, based off of the defensive ability and how skilled he is offensively, he's got the chance to be one of the greatest players of all time. I firmly believe that. Speaking of the transparency, here was Victor Wembanyama on Saturday night after being eliminated, being, quite frankly, very honest about what angered him the most about the loss.
3: What I'm pissed about is that there's probably 100 games before we can be back in finals. I don't know how to say it in English, but I'm going to have to, you know, hold that inside of me and slow down and wait and execute for 100 games.
1: Basically, he's saying the thing that hurt the most about the loss is the long road back to the top. The long road back to the top of the mountain. I want to open up the phone lines on this, though, man, because I think it's fascinating. Victor Wembanyama obviously came up short in his first ever NBA postseason, but to me, the conversations have gone overboard. Folks talking about Wemby being overrated. Folks talking about him being crowned too soon. Folks have called him arrogant. Folks have called him dirty. But at the beginning of the postseason, Wemby was a hero. at the beginning of the postseason, we were all drooling in anticipation for what he could be, for anticipation for what he would do in his first ever postseason. He came up short. Has it changed your perception of one Victor Wembanyama? 310-840-4910. How was the finals? How was this postseason changed your perception of one Victor Wembanyama? I want to push back on the arrogant part of this and people saying that he lacks humility and so on and so forth. He gave an answer the other night that I thought was so damn good, just in terms of him being, like I like to say, open, honest, transparent, and more importantly, just being real, right? Wemby came up short. He answered this question in French. He was asked by a French reporter in French what he's looking to improve on this summer. And Wemby said, quote, "I'm going to work even harder, obviously, to be even more durable, and above all, to keep a fresh mind and maintain control of the game at all times. That's what really stands out about Jalen Brunson, for example. There are too many moments, and I get it, it doesn't come from bad intentions, but there are too many moments where I'm passive, where I don't have the control over the game that I'd like to have, and it ends up costing us." Victor Wembanyama, open, honest, transparent. I don't believe he's arrogant. I don't believe he's dirty the way that some of you all, you know, feel about him. I don't. I think he's 22 years old, and I think he's a guy that's a sore loser. Just like any great athlete, just like any great competitor, Wemby is a sore loser. The question is this, though. 310-840-4910 is the number. He came up short in his first ever NBA Finals, getting gentlemen swept by the New York Knicks. How has the NBA Finals, how has the NBA postseason changed your perspective on one Victor Wembanyama? We will take your calls on that and a whole lot more coming up next here on Westwood One Sports Night. 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
1: Westwood One Sports Night continues as we get you up to 3 a.m. Eastern Time. Phone lines starting to fill up here at 310-840-4910. You can hit us up on the talking text line. How has the finals and the postseason, for that matter, changed your opinion on one Victor Wembanyama? 310-840-4910. For me, hasn't changed much. I still believe that he's the best player on the planet. I think this postseason, to me, solidified that, his place as the best player in the league. He came up short, though, in the postseason. Some people feel like, you know, that best player in the world moniker is vacant right now because of the way that Wemby played throughout the course of the finals.

0: He's 22. Like I continue to reiterate, I'm not going to let his first postseason failure define who he is as a player. I don't think it's fair. I don't. The other piece is this. This notion that he's some villain, this notion that he's some dirty player, I think it's totally garbage. He's a sore loser, I'll give you that. But so are all the best athletes in all the pro sports. You want a guy to be a sore loser. Do I love the fact that he left the court without shaking Jalen Brunson's hand? No, but like in today's society where all the players jersey swap and tongue kiss after games, I love the fact that we got a throwback character that doesn't like his opponent. If I'm Wemby, I don't give a rick nicks for that matter. I don't. Honestly. So for him to be viewed as arrogant in a bad sport and a crybaby and arrogant, all that, because he refused to shake hands, get out of my face, man. Happens all the time. I love the way that Wemby carries himself. It's my favorite part about him. He doesn't give a damn. He doesn't. Wemby doesn't care less. Wemby is about ball. He's all ball all the time. He doesn't listen to the media. He doesn't listen to what you guys have to say about him. The brother goes to bed at 9 o'clock. I love everything about him. I do. The question is, though, how has your perception changed on Victor Wembanyama? Do you think he's a dirty player? I don't. If you think he's dirty for throwing an elbow, then that's on you. Guys do far worse that doesn't get called and that isn't seen. 310-840-4910. Phone lines are locked and loaded, so I'll stop yapping and get to you all. Corey is in Baltimore. Batting leadoff for us here, checking in. Corey, what's going on?
1: Man, I swear, man, you my guy, but I got to give it to you, man. Let's just say, man, from the start of the NBA season, man, you've been carrying this man's name like you was carrying the Olympic torch, ready to light that flame, bro. Let me tell you something, dog. That young man's action, starting from game three, when he set that tempo on Jalen Brunson with the shove, It trickled down to Castle and even Harper doing dirty plays, man. So don't sit there and try to make excuses for this man. Ever since game three, it's been dirty. But I give it to him. He's young, and he got to learn. But, yeah, man, he's dirty, bro.
0: How is he dirty?
1: That was dirty. But the thing about it is that whole little thing about he was in Mitchell Robinson's head, but the whole time the Knicks was in his head. They let him start out good. He started out great. And he did so much to where as though he was tired. So this offseason, he better go figure out something, man, because them boys, they coming for him. As far as him being the greatest, nah, man, he got a lot of shoes to fill before he can be even
0: Corey, this is the thing.
1: He has a lot.
0: This is my thing on the greatest conversation. No one's saying he's the greatest or one of the greatest. I'm saying he's got the potential to be. That's it. That's it.
1: Not his second season, dog. Not his second season. Give him at least maybe round about like maybe three or four and then put him in that. But he got to show more than what he showed from two seasons. Just because he got to the finals, he's not there yet. He's still not there yet. On top of that, he got Jokic. You know what I'm saying? Nah, come on, dog.
0: It's stiff competition. I'll give you that. I appreciate the call. The notion that he's dirty, though, I want to double click on that because I don't necessarily agree with that. But a lot of people out there feel that way, and it's honestly, it's stunning that people do feel that way. Byron is out in Atlanta, wants to check in. What's going on, Byron?
2: How are you guys today?
0: Good, man. How you doing?
2: Yeah, hey, first thing first, I would like to thank you very much. You guys are great. I work at night, and you guys keep me very entertained, so thank you so much.
0: Hey, of course, brother. I appreciate you checking in, man.
2: Yeah, a couple of comments about Wemby.
0: Yeah.
2: Okay.
0: Right. I agree.
2: He had the whole world on his shoulder. Do you imagine what it's like to go to Madison Square Garden, taking on the Knicks with the president in attendance, in during this performance. Okay?
0: For sure.
2: The only thing that was wrong with this guy was he was just, this was a 22-year-old who was frustrated and who had to learn.
0: He let his emotions get the best of him. It happens to the greatest out there. So yeah. I'm not judging him for it.
2: Yeah, you know what I'm really happy about? The way they lost. It hurt so much that this guy is going to be, they're going to be even hungrier. It reminds me of Isaiah Thomas. When he got picked by Larry Bird, they had the game. But that thing stayed in them, and I think it kind of fueled all this championship run.
0: I appreciate the call. I think that's a hell of a point. This is going to be the moment in his career that I think fuels him, man. This level of adversity, I don't think he's ever faced it before in his life. So his response to it, I expect to be next level because he's responded to the adversity well all season long. There's a level of humility that he has that I don't know if you all understand. And it goes back to the quote that I referenced not too long ago with him. After they lost on Saturday night, he answered the question in French, but somebody online translated it. This is what Wemby said about how he's looking to improve this summer. He said, I'm going to work even harder, obviously, to be more durable and, above all, keep a fresh mind and maintain control of the game at all times. He's acknowledging keeping a fresh mind. He's admitting right there that his emotions got the best of him. What 22-year-old would be that transparent at the podium? He said that's what really stands out about Jalen Brunson, for example. Then he gets very humble and says there are too many moments, and it doesn't come from bad intentions, but there are too many moments where I'm passive and don't have control over the game that I'd like to have, and it ends up costing us. That's just as real as you could get, man. That's why I rock with him so hard. He's real. He's not a robot. He's a human, and he's got emotions, man. I think he's a 22-year-old that's only getting smarter and is only going to gain more and more poise. I don't view him as being dirty. I don't view him as being coddled by the media. I think, brother, like the last caller said, had the entire world on his shoulders, man. Everybody was rooting against him, it feels like, in these finals. And, you know, he came up short. Has your perception of Victor Wembanyama changed since the beginning of this postseason? 310-840-4910 is the number. Bob is in Chicago wanting to check in. What's up, Bob?
3: Hey, how's it doing?
0: What's going on, man? How you doing?
3: No, good. I just want to chime in. You know what? I love you guys on the radio at night because it keeps me going. But to me, Wembanyama is reminiscent of Jordan way back in the day against the Bad Boys.
0: Mm-hmm. Okay.
3: Jordan just wasn't physically able to go against them, and he bulked up, and he knew what he had to do. And he came out and, look, three three-peats. I mean, he's the GOAT. When Wembanyama can get seven rings, he'll be the GOAT.
0: I appreciate the call, man. I think that was a very unique comparison that's more appropriate that one of the older folks make than me. Mike did have to go through the Bad Boy Pistons. Mike did have to, you know, armor up. The only reason I know about that is because we got blessed with The Last Dance during COVID. By the way, people, I mean, I would not have survived COVID if it wasn't for The Last Dance. The Last Dance literally, I'm willing to go through another pandemic just to get another great documentary. I'm kidding. Obviously, I'm kidding.
4: Take it easy.
0: I'm kidding, people. But no, I think it's a very unique comparison in terms of, you know, comparing this situation to Jordan against the Bad Boy Pistons. But we didn't have social media back then the way that we do now. I just think Wemby's being put under a microscope. I think he's being held to this standard to where y'all are acting like the man is supposed to be some emotionless robot. Yeah, he cried after winning the Western Conference Finals. Yeah, he was frustrated, you know, after losing the finals. Yeah, he's angry after getting elbowed. Yeah, he's angry after being scratched and clawed and tugged on all series, all postseason, the way that he was. The narrative that he's dirty or arrogant, I think is totally BS. If you want to question the ability from an on-the-court standpoint in terms of him not being good enough yet, I'm willing to have that conversation. 310-840-4910. How has your perception changed? Has your perception changed on one Victor Wembanyama as we've rolled throughout this postseason? 310-840-4910. Miss Jane out in Tucson wanting to check in. What's going on, Jane?
4: Hi, Linnell. I had 2 points to make.
0: Yes.
4: First, I totally agree with you about Wemby.
0: Okay.
4: And I say that given that I was rooting for the Knicks.
0: Okay.
4: Because my brother's known Jalen Brunson since he was in high school.
0: Oh, wow. So, okay. Ain't that something?
4: So
0: okay.
4: He was the principal of the school that Jalen played against.
0: Wow. Okay.
4: And he hated Jalen.
0: No, hey, look, Miss Jane, you understand why, though, right?
4: He totally admired him, but he had a reason to hate him. But,
0: I'm about
4: I mean,
0: to
4: he's
0: say.
4: Always spoken so highly of him
0: for
4: that
0: sure.
4: I couldn't help but root for him.
0: Okay.
4: However, on the point about Wemby, I think very highly of Wemby because for many of the reasons that you stated, but also I'd like to point out that the people, I mean, there's all kinds of really tall people in the NBA, but mm-hmm. nobody as tall as him. His elbow is where the top of people's head is.
0: Miss Jane, you're about to hit on a great point here. I want to let you continue. Go ahead.
4: They can't help it. I mean,
0: exactly.
4: He can't. Sometimes the stuff that they say he's hurting them, they ran into him. He can't.
0: He has
4: help
0: no
4: it.
0: Control over his body. So, Miss Jane, here was the circumstance that he was facing. The next flagrant foul that Wemby got in the finals,
4: yeah,
0: he would have been suspended.
4: Be out.
0: And I think
4: right.
0: the NBA, it would have been a major story. Now, the one thing that's in Wemby's favor, Miss Jane, is that those flagrant fouls are reviewable after the fact.
4: Yeah.
0: So I doubt he would have actually been, you know, suspended if it was something that was deemed accidental. But to your point, when you're that size and you've got that type of body composition, you're going to accidentally throw an elbow every now and then. I totally
4: right.
0: agree with you. Totally agree.
4: And he's clumsy sometimes because he's so big.
0: Yeah,
4: I mean, I can't even imagine being that tall and what you'd be running into all the time.
0: It's crazy. I think he's got to put some weight on him. I hope he does this offseason. I appreciate you. Good to hear from you.
4: Okay, nice talking to you, Linnell.
0: Out in Tucson. 310-840-4910 is the number. Get in where you fit in as we're starting to get packed on the phones. Victor Wembanyama coming up. Kevin Hart Small in the NBA Finals. How has this postseason changed your perception of one Victor Wembanyama? That's next here on Westwood One Sports Night.
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0: continues. Whitney Youngus and Charles and Al Willingham taking you up to 3 a.m. Eastern Time. I was saying it in the commercial break. I doom scroll a lot during the commercial break. What do you doom scroll on, Linnell? I doom scroll on the old Ticker Tocker app. TikTok. TikTok. You all know I'm a mark for early 2000s wrestling. I smile, but I'm like low-key embarrassed by it because I feel like it's like not an attractive thing. Whenever I would have like a chick sleep over, I have an alternate YouTube account that I use because I don't want my YouTube search history. All you see is WWF this. So I think that's pretty embarrassing. So like I use his alternate YouTube account whenever I have like a chick sleep over. And during the break, I was doom scrolling. Good old Jim Ross, people. Jim Ross is the greatest play-by-play announcer of all time, and I wanted to share that with you all. Why is that relevant? It's not. I just wanted to say it. 310-840-4910. Linnell Willingham getting you up to 3 a.m. Has your perception of one Victor Wembanyama at all changed here throughout the course of this NBA postseason? Some folks calling him dirty. Folks calling him arrogant, saying he's a bad sport, calling him a sore loser for not shaking Jalen Brunson's hand after being gentleman swept the other night in the NBA Finals. I don't have a problem, with him not shaking hands. In today's society where, you know, the damn players make out with one another before swapping jerseys, like, I like we have a throwback guy that takes losing, you know, to heart. He's a competitor, man. He cares. People, you know, dunking on him for crying after winning, you know, the Western Conference Finals. People upset at that. Like, I think this is the quickest we've ever seen a hero turn to a villain, maybe in the history of sports. At the start of this postseason, it felt like he was America's hero. By the end of the postseason, it feels like he's public enemy number one. Has your perception of Wemby changed? Do you think that the way that he's being talked about right now is fair? 310-840-4910 is the number. Let's go to Martin in Dallas wanting to check in. Martin, what's going on?
1: Now, we're going back a little bit here. Hope you don't mind. But listen, yeah. I know you're old enough. And listen. You know, the Rockets never did have a chance to play the Bulls. They never did. If they did, it would have been a wipeout. No, let's forget that. What I'm saying is this. Wembley and LeBron, the two most spoken names in the history of basketball. The two most spoken names. I'm sick and tired of it. You put Hakeem Olajuwon next to Wembley, and Wembley's going to go back to wherever he came from.
0: It's okay? Wemby.
1: Well, I don't care what you call him. Send him back to wherever he came. How many times can he hold on to the ball? Tell me how many times Olajuwon got the ball stolen from him compared to Wembley. How stolen balls. Come on, man.
0: You a Mavericks fan or you a Spurs fan, brother?
1: I'm on both sides. Come on now. You know what I'm saying.
0: I hear what you're saying.
1: You know it.
0: I appreciate the call, brother. 310-840-4910. Y'all know why I'm laughing. You know why I'm laughing. I can't help myself. I don't want to impersonate him because I don't want to get canceled. But damn it, that Wembley, how many times did he drop the – how many times did Olajuwon get the ball stolen from him? Wembley with his tall ass. Martin in Dallas, baby. Wembley. Wembley. Wembley. Let's go to Stefan in Santa Cruz. Wanting to chime in. What's going on, brother? Welcome into Westwood One Sports Night.
2: Hey, what's up?
0: what do you think about Wembley?
2: I was about to let me get a hold of this little rascal from Texas. Hey, you know what? I'm a Spurs fan. hey, you know, kudos, man. Go, you know, Knicks, you guys got it. So,
0: right.
2: But you know what? I like Wemby's attitude.
0: I do too.
2: It's going to mature. It will change. He's 22. And right. Remember this, guys. Mm-hmm. And I'm here in the Bay Area, close to the Bay Area. A lot of Warrior fan haters, they wanted to see the Spurs go down.
0: Yeah, of course they did.
2: And the thing about it, this is the thing about it, because their team is pretty much irrelevant now. This is the thing about it, man. You're talking about a guy who just, last year he had that blood clot?
0: Right, yep.
2: That was
0: significant, and it cost him a lot of time. You're right.
2: Yeah, and so this guy is emotional, but the thing is Victor never ever once said he is the greatest or he's the next GOAT.
0: Never even alluded to it.
2: He never. ESPN, everybody, they're saying it. Okay, so now when he hears this. That pressure, he goes, oh, man, you know what? I got to do this. I got to win the title.
0: I do agree with you on that, and I appreciate the call. It does feel like maybe he had succumbed to the pressure just a little bit. Let's go to Chance in Alabama. What's up, Chance?
3: I don't know if I've told you this before, man. I stopped watching NBA when KD joined the Warriors. He's my favorite player. It looked a nasty, nasty, nasty taste in my mouth. It really grinded my gears.
0: I feel that.
3: But, man, I'm no Spurs fan, but I love watching this guy play. And, man, his attitude, the way he is, it makes me like him even more. He's a sore loser. You know who the biggest sore loser of all time was?
0: Who's
3: Michael
0: that?
3: Jordan.
0: Exactly.
3: The biggest sore loser of all time.
0: Brother, he punched Steve Kerr in the face in practice. Yeah, and we talk about Wemby's character.
3: He went after the smallest white guy on the team. I always thought that was weak by Jordan, but he didn't go after Horace Grant.
0: No, he knew better. Hey, Chance, he ain't stupid now.
3: he ain't stupid.
0: Yeah.
3: But man, this guy has brought me back to the association, and I'm happy about it. He is entertaining. He is the future. LeBron is on his way out. This guy is on his way in, and you know what? He's going to be a topic on shows like this for years and years to come. He is nothing but great for the league. Yep. We love you, Wembley.
0: Chance in Alabama on the way out saying, we love you, Wembley. Wembley. Did he call him Wembley or Wembley? That's what I call so I have a $5 parlay that I put in with our pals at the DraftKings Sportsbook. It's just all Wemby props. I call it a Wembley thrill. So instead of a parlay, it's a Wembley. You know what I'm saying?
4: No, I'm with you, man. Wembley!
0: A Wembley! Wembley! Wembley. Hold on, that last one you hit was it. Wembley! Wembley! 310-840-4910 is the number. If you're on the line, stay there. We'll get to you coming up on the other side. Adam, Sam, Art, Patrick, Steve. We'll get to you all coming up on the other side of the break. Has the perception, of Victor Wembanyama changed here throughout the course of the postseason? 310-840-4910. Do you agree with the notion that he's dirty? Do you agree with the notion that he's arrogant? I don't. I think the brother's 22 years old, and I think he came up short in the finals. Not illegal, not an indictment on his character. He does have some things to work on, though, this summer from a basketball standpoint. That, to me, is what the conversation should be focused on. But instead, everyone's made it about his character. Have we ever seen a guy go from hero to villain as quickly as one Victor Wembanyama? 310-840-4910. How has your perception changed of one Victor Wembanyama? We'll take your calls on that. Plus, we'll get back into the National Football League coming up in the final hour next.
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0: got what I teased coming out of break, going into the break. I have no clue where this show is supposed to go right now. We have 1 hour left. I've been up since 8 o'clock this damn morning. I did more radio than I had sleep. That's what happens when you're a boss. 310-840-4910. Youngest in charge, the Noble Legan, rocking out with you here in the final hour of power on Westwood One Sports Night. Has the perception of Victor Wembanyama at all changed throughout the course of this postseason? Have we ever seen a guy go from hero to villain as quickly as one Victor Wembanyama? 310-840-4910 is the number. I also want to get into this. In honor of America's 250th birthday, I'm eating it. McDonald's, as some Southern people like to say. Not McDonald's, McDonald's. You got McDonald's money? McDonald's is coming out, or relaunching rather, excuse me, Thrill. And I know you're super excited about this, my friend. They're relaunching their fried apple pie, as Finesse Two Times would say. Their fried apple pie coming back. It got me thinking. You can chew. You can chime in on the phones with this as well. I want your calls on if the perception of Wemby has changed. And then we got to get to the bottom of something here on Westwood One Sports Night. In lieu of McDonald's bringing back the fried apple pie, what is the best sweet treat in all of fast food? 310-840-4910. I've got an early nominee. Checkers. Home of the twofer. Right? That's what they're known for. Home of the twofer. They got the best twofer in the game. Those funnel cake fries that they have at Checkers make a grown man
1: cry. I've never had it. Ooh. I've never had it.
0: Shame on you, Will the Thrill Dog.
1: See, we'll stick with McDonald's here.
0: Yeah.
1: I don't know what they put in their ice cream to make it so just
0: rich.
1: Creamy. And It's rich. It's rich, but specifically the McFlurries. The McFlurries.
0: Hot doggy.
1: When those ice cream machines actually work, those McFlurries are something, man. The
0: McFlurry's something else, man.
1: Yeah.
0: I think the general public is going to go with the McFlurry being the one seed. You actually mentioned Frosty first, which surprised me.
1: You can't beat a Frosty. It's simple but effective.
0: Yeah.
1: But it ain't sure. A McFlurry.
0: It's no McFlurry from McDonald's. The best sweet treat in all of fast food in lieu of McDonald's relaunching the fried apple pie, a deep fried apple pie. 310-840-4910. And then has your perception of Wemby changed here in this postseason? I've been waiting on this call and held out on this call for a reason because of what the screener wrote. Adam in Griffith, near Indiana. Adam, what's up, pal? Welcome into Western One Sports Night.
2: Hey, what's going on, brother, man? Thanks for taking my call.
0: Yes, sir. Appreciate you spending some time with us, man.
2: For sure. Okay, so you're this big Wemby guy. Am I missing something? If I was 8 feet tall, I could probably be pretty good at basketball too. And he just sold the farm and blew it. I mean, did you not see what I seen? The guy's not that good, dude.
0: Come on, brother. Are you serious?
2: I'm dead serious.
0: I'm gonna talk it out with you. I'm gonna talk it out with you. I really want to get to the bottom of why you feel this way. So you're saying you're using his height as like something you're holding against him almost.
2: I think you are. Like
0: no, Superman.
2: Guy. If he was such a savant, then what happened?
0: He lost, brother. I mean, people.
2: I know you're telling me.
0: There's one winner and there's one loser. He lost. What?
2: And not only did he lose, he got 29. He got smoked.
0: I mean, the beautiful thing about it is basketball is not an individual sport. This isn't tennis or golf.
2: Yeah, tell him that.
0: But I got to tell you that. You all, like, this idea that it's all, I mean, did Victor Wembanyama get his shot blocked At the, well, he did miss two free throws down the stretch.
2: It's impossible, and he still didn't make enough. I mean, come on, man. Down 29, he blew it.
0: Did you feel this way about Wemby entering the playoffs?
2: I seen it coming a little bit. Yeah, he thought he was all that in a bag of chips.
0: Where do you get this from? That's the point. He thought he was. Where did, like, what is that? Just
2: he was
0: like
2: cocky. Come on, he's cocky.
0: But so, why is it?
2: Man, if I'm 8 feet tall and I'm cocky, I better win
0: the
2: ring.
0: You better be the man. Come right on now. I think what you're saying, and I kind of get where you're coming from. His height may be to his detriment. Because
2: I'm 5'7", and I'm a great basketball player.
0: That explains why you're so damn angry. You're 5'7", champ. I get it.
2: No, don't even do that.
0: I'm just messing with you, brother. I'm just messing with you. But no, I think it's fascinating the point that you make. Because he's so tall, I do feel like he's held to a higher standard until the finals.
2: Come
0: though, you got to admit.
2: You got to jump to dunk.
0: But until the finals, he lived up to that standard, though, man. He did.
2: Man, you gotta bring it home though. I mean, come on, Kobe, Jordan.
0: You gotta finish the story. Adam, I appreciate you as always, brother. Hope to hear from you soon, man. 310-840-4910. Adam said, hey, if I was 8 feet tall, and then he told us he was 5'7". He's a short king. That's why he's angry. I'd be short. I'd be angry and mad if I was 5'7" too. Now people are gonna think I'm prejudiced against short people. Women are prejudiced against short men. I'm just saying. 310-840-4910. Does anyone have any calls on the best sweet treat in all of fast food? Can I beg and plead for calls on that? What is your one seed of fast food sweet treats? Is it the McFlurry? A lot of people love the cookie from McDonald's. I gave you funnel cake fries from Checkers. There's a dark horse in this thing. The best milkshake in fast food, without a shadow of a doubt, the one seed of milkshakes in fast food, and I got to tread lightly when I do this, the one seed, best milkshake I've ever had from a fast food establishment, it is the home of the most expensive snack, is what I like to call it, Chick-fil-A. That Chick-fil-A milkshake, are you kidding me?
1: That you Burger like the King Chick-fil-A milkshake.
0: Burger King for a long time I thought rivaled Chick in terms of their milkshake. I also think Burger King's fries are severely underrated, especially if they're properly salted.
1: Man, don't get me started. The waffle fries though at Chick-fil-A.
0: But dude, it costs you $17. It costs you $17 for a chicken sandwich and a small waffle fry. Get out of here. I think Chick-fil-A is the most expensive snack. It's addictive, though. That whatever they got in their ingredients, brother, whoof. It's ridiculous.
1: The Blizzard.
0: I got Hot Carlito says the Blizzard. Yeah. Okay, that's what he meant by Blizzard. I thought he was just, Blizzard! Wembley! Wembley! Blizzard, Wembley! The Blizzard's interesting. So I told you all, I went to Small Bethany College in West Virginia. I thought I was going to be a Division III football player. Ended up being the campus's weed man, along with the play-by-play announcer for basketball and football. No one ever knew that. Security on campus was providing me my weed, so they would never bust me. It was a ridiculous thing.
1: Well, they know now.
0: But during my time at Bethany College, there was a Dairy Queen. And the way that the campus was set up, through the closest gas station was at least 20 minutes from campus.
1: Yeah.
0: So like there's a lot of back roads, and it was the Liberty gas station. It was a Domino's, a Dairy Queen, and a Subway. Those were
1: what is it
0: like,
1: with the twang
0: yeah,
1: tonight?
0: I don't know.
1: Wembley!
0: Wembley. But DQ, so I used to get chicken tenders from Dairy Queen, and I got bad tenders one time. And you know how easy it is to mess up tenders. They just left it in the damn grease too long. The bread, the meat got rubbery on the inside. It wasn't good. But that damn Blizzard I had a cheesecake Blizzard. Hot damn.
1: Oh, that's a good one. That's a good one.
0: I'm telling you. What is the best sweet treat, though, in all of fast food? I want to hear from you all on that. 310-840-4910. And then as your perception on Wemby changed here. throughout this postseason. Let's go to I've been waiting to hear from Mike. Mike out in Illinois wanting to check in. Mike's going to let me have it. Mike, what's going on, man?
3: How you doing, Liddell?
0: I'm good, bro.
3: I just wanted to let you know I'm not a fan of either one of those teams.
0: Okay.
3: But in listening to you elevate this guy,
0: yeah,
3: I was waiting for him to fly around the arena with his tape on. He does not play his position. He's not a guard. He's not a forward. He shouldn't be trying to dribble too much there between for somebody to steal the ball. I don't think he's going to be the greatest of anything at this point. Maybe later on.
0: Of course, later on. But that's my thing, brother. I was never saying now. I'm saying he's got the potential to be.
3: Yeah, but in listening to you, bro, I mean,
0: I can only laugh. But he was a dog. How can y'all look at him? Now I got to pull up the numbers. You all are acting like he totally just fell on his face and he was god awful throughout the postseason.
3: I didn't say he fell on his face, but I watched the series after listening to you. And the boy needs to put on some weight because he's a big man. He don't wear near the paint that often.
0: He needs a back-to-the-basket game. He needs to put on weight. But, like, guys, he's 22. It's all going to happen in due time, man. Rome wasn't built in a day. I appreciate the call. Wemby wasn't either. I'm sorry to cut you off, Mike. But, guys, he averaged 26 points, 4 blocks, and 11 rebounds throughout the series, guys. Like, what the hell else is he supposed – that's his first finals. And that's what he averaged. And you all are acting like he was garbage. I think there's a reluctance to crown a Frenchman as the best player in the world. That's what I think it is. I see. I'm going to say what your favorite sports talk radio host is afraid to say. We are upset that he likes French fries. We are upset that he likes the spaghetti. Well, that's Italian, isn't it? That's embarrassing. But you all pick up when I'm putting down 310-840-4910. John is in Chicago. John, what's up, man? What you got for us?
4: Hey, guys. I just wanted to tell you, I think the best dessert or late-night craving is the double cake shake from Fratillo's.
0: Fratillo's. Is that like local to you, where you're at? Is that like a local chain?
4: Yeah, it's in Chicago, yeah.
0: Okay, I'm not familiar with it. So, say it again, John. What is it? Is it a double what?
4: Double cake shake.
0: So what is that? Explain that to us.
4: It takes like a double chocolate cake and then mash it into a milkshake.
0: Okay. So basically like cake in a cup with a milkshake. I dig it. It sounds like something that'll raise my damn blood pressure, which is great. John is in Chicago. Yes. Appreciate you, buddy.
4: Yes, sir.
0: 310-840-4910. Austin is in Santa Cruz. You know, it would have been better if Austin was calling from Austin. Austin, what's up, pal?
5: So I got a combination sweet treat for you. You got to go with the McDonald's French fries dipped into the Wendy's Frosty.
0: Salty,
5: sweet.
0: Yeah.
5: Okay. You can't beat that.
0: Hey, look, you know ball, Austin. I definitely agree with you on that. Real quick before we let you go, has your perception of Victor Wembanyama changed here throughout the course of the postseason?
5: It sounds like it's a thought for everybody, but if he was 6'3", he'd be mid at best as far as basketball game.
0: What is that? Oh my! So you guys are punishing the brother, and I appreciate the call. The general public is now punishing him for being – I should have asked that last caller how tall he was. If he was 6'3", he'd suck. I mean, and if your grandmother had a damn mustache, she'd be your grandfather, damn it. I mean, what's the difference? I don't get it. We're crying over spilled milk. What did Thoreau say last night? The toothpaste is already out the damn tube, brother.
1: Can't put it back in the tube. Can't
0: you
1: do it.
0: You can't
1: that.
0: Do it. Can't win with him. Can't coach with him. I just can't do it. I think it's crazy.
1: You know what? Mm-hmm. The narrative here was really different after that first game at OKC.
0: You know?
1: A lot different, wasn't it?
0: I'm telling you, it's the quickest we've ever seen a guy go from hero to villain in the history of sports, dog. Kevin Durant. This level of vitriol towards him, I think rivals Kevin Durant when he left Oklahoma City to go to Golden State. It feels like that, dude. Everybody's on Wemby's ass right now. But here's the thing. If you want to critique his play, I think that's the more substantive conversation. Like, that's the conversation there's more meat on that bone, so to speak, talking about his play, because you're right. Lack of cardiovascular endurance, lack of a back to the basket game, not being clutch. He melted in the moment. He missed two massive free throws down the stretch. Everyone keeps talking about the Foxy miss. What about Wemby missing two free throws after being an 84% free throw shooter through the regular season? 310-840-4910 is the number. Has your perception on Wemby changed throughout this postseason? And then, in honor of McDonald's bringing back fried apple pies, what's the best sweet treat in all of fast food? Let's go to Keith out in Baltimore. I wanted to check in. What's going on, Keith?
6: I'm a first-time caller this late, but because I'm on call for work. But anyways, I think Webby, I wasn't saying I was disappointed, but nobody plays the paint anymore. He's too big to be letting these little short guys get all these rebounds. He need to gain at least like 20 or 30 more pounds, so he probably need to get somebody pregnant so he can get some man with. He can get some man weight on him. I'm telling you, once he gets somebody with a man weight on him and get pregnant, he'd be good to go. But
0: look, man, he needs some shrimp yacht. He needs something, yeah, brother. Get him some damn.
6: You know, get him a three-piece. Man. He needs some dog in him, man. You know, he's too tall for that.
0: I think him. I just think he needs a go-to move more than anything.
6: Yeah, and playing the paint, he can easily get the fouls, you know. Because people going to be ball-hogging them, you know. Nobody plays the paint anymore. Everyone want to be Steph Curry, you know, playing the paint. Why is he shooting threes? Why is he bringing the ball up the court? That doesn't make any sense. It's fundamental basketball, you know.
0: My thing is, and I hear where you're coming from, he works on dribbling, though. He works on three-point shooting. So, like, that's why he shot it so well throughout the season. That's why he handles it so well for somebody his size. But to your point, and I think everyone that's critiqued him from a basketball standpoint has said this, he needs a go-to move, and more importantly, he needs to develop a back-to-the-basket post game to be able to truly take advantage of his size. I appreciate the call as always, man. Good stuff. 310-840-4910 is the number. Two things you can check in on the phones. First and foremost, has your perception of Wemby changed here throughout the postseason? And then two, in honor of McDonald's bringing back the fried apple pie, what's the best sweet treat in all of fast food? Your calls on that. Plus, we'll take a trip to the National Football League. George Pickens showed up for Cowboys practice. I'll tell you the potential ramifications of that next here on Westwood One Sports.
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0: all of fast food. And then how has your perception, or has your perception rather, changed on one Victor Wembanyama here since the finals ended, or since the postseason started, rather? I don't think we've ever seen a guy go from hero to villain as quickly as one Victor Wembanyama did. I don't believe so. My other part is this. I think the conversation around him being arrogant or dirty or a sore loser, I'm not here to attack his character because I don't think he did anything to warrant that. If you want to criticize and critique his play on the floor, you have every right, in my opinion, you know, to do that, because I do think he came up super small, you know, in the finals. You can say that. Enough of me, though. We're going to get to George Pickens and the Dallas Cowboys coming up here momentarily, but, I mean, we got calls from all over the place. We got to get to some of you all out here. Sam in Mesquite has been waiting the longest. Sam, what is going on? Welcome into Westwood One Sports Night.
1: Thank you for taking my call.
0: Yes,
1: sir, man. Straight off the muscle. Victor Wembanyama went against America and the national team. He lost. He then went against America in the gold medal game and lost. He is not new to losing. His actions when he loses is about his character, but his play on the floor is what dictates whether he can win or not. That's the only thing that matters in sports. This is about sports. So in sports, he's lost when the game mattered the most. He lost the championship in the finals this year, and that's what happened, and he chose with his character to not shake hands. That's him and him only. Also, LeBron James is the greatest villain, greatest from hero to villain. And then also, you mentioned earlier, as far as you didn't have enough sleep, you missed out on some time because of sleep, and then same thing like Victor Wembanyama. Your job is your job. You have to focus on your job, and then your sleep.
0: I was doing my other job. I was doing my other job, brother.
1: And also the greatest sweet treat is revenge. Kobe, make sure he gets his revenge.
0: You know what the saying is, brother? The saying, I believe, brother, is revenge is best served as a cold dish. T.I. once said that, brother.
1: That's the greatest sweet treat. That's the greatest sweet treat is revenge.
0: And then what was the
1: last thing? Oh, and then you said about calling and scratching. Shaq is the biggest and most dominable thing.
0: But Shaq's ass was so damn big, they would have arrested Shaq for battery if he would have did what Wemby did. If he would have did what Wemby did to Brunson, they would have arrested, they would have locked Shaq's big ass up.
1: That's his poor character.
0: That's where I disagree, man. I don't believe anything he did was to try and hurt somebody. I don't believe he was ever malicious or ever tried to hurt anybody out there on the floor.
1: I agree. Wasn't saying it was malicious or he was intending to hurt somebody. His actions is what he did. And his actions was, Brunson was big man and the big man.
0: So I hear you. And I think I hear you. There was someone that said, I made the argument that Brunson's the best player in the world after the finals. I think that's crazy. I appreciate the call, Mesquite. 310-840-4910. Let's run through these rapid fire before we get to the Dallas Cowboys. Zach is in Wisconsin. What's going on?
2: Hey, what's up?
0: What's up, baby?
2: Hey,
0: how you doing?
2: Okay, just to give you a quick background, I took a future bet out on the Spurs back in November because I believed in this team.
0: Okay.
2: I believed in this team to win it all. And the whole season, all the way up to the finals, I thought they were going to do it. I am completely devastated, and I place 100% of the blame on Darren Fox. That was pathetic, bro. It was so bad. I was questioning during the series, is he doing this on purpose?
0: Is he point shaving?
2: Like, yes. Did somebody get to him just so they don't have to pay? Because the Spurs preseason, I got them at 4,000 plus 4,000. I had great odds on them winning everything. So I'm starting to question because it was so terrible.
0: But here's the thing. If you're going to blame – brother, if you're going to – and I appreciate the call. If you're going to blame De'Aaron Fox for what he did down the stretch, you got to talk about Victor Wembanyama and his two massive free throw misses. I'm sorry. And I'm the biggest Wemby truther in the national media. I admit it. Wembley, I love him. You know what I'm saying? I'm a simp for Wembley. 310-840-4910. Where else do we want to go? Let's travel out to let's go to our guy Maurice out in Chicago wanting to chime in. What's going on, Mo?
3: Oh boy. You got it. Your boy came up small.
0: Oh you? Lord. I already knew you was about to give me hell.
3: You already know I was gonna let you have it, brother. And you said that he was the best 22-year-old you had ever seen. First of all, you got Jordan, you got LeBron. So
0: Jordan wasn't in the damn finals at 22, Maurice. Come on, man.
3: I get that, but he didn't have the team that Victor had either. And neither was LeBron. But I'm just saying, those are better 22-year-olds, not to mention Magic Johnson. So hey, come on, man. He's a great player. And I one other thing, he dirty. Pushing Brunson down and all that, he dirty. He need to stop that. That's what's making people dislike him, though, because he's just doing all the dirty stuff. He slid his foot under Brunson, too, under that three. That looked like he was trying to hurt him right there.
0: His foot is, brother, he's 7'5", and his foot is the size of my damn laptop here. It's hard for him.
3: You're right about that. That's true.
0: It's hard. That's true. Even with the flagrant fouls, Maurice, this is what I was saying. I felt bad for him, and I honestly – the sinister in me wanted it to happen. I wanted to see him pick up that next flagrant to see
3: now they
0: him
3: weren't
0: get,
3: gonna give it to him. He a
0: to
3: big
0: see if they was gonna suspend ticket. Him or not. Right.
3: No. He a big ticket. They not gonna do that.
0: It definitely would have been reviewable. Maurice, I appreciate you as always, man. Good to hear from you, brother. Let's go to Swar out in San Diego. What's going on, brother? Welcome into Westwood One Sports Night.
4: Hey man, thanks for taking my call.
0: Yes,
4: okay,
0: sir.
4: 2 points. Mm-hmm. First of all, I think this day and age, just the spotlight that are on these players, like, let's not forget, 21-year-old Kobe put up 4 air balls in an elimination game.
0: Come on, man. It happens.
4: He did that. Yeah, it happens, right? This is part of the arc. You know, players, they gotta fall, and then they got to get back up. And we got to see them work through it and bounce back and become the players, the legends that they're going to become. So does my perception of Wemby change after this? Absolutely not. I love the grit. I love the competitiveness. You know, even if him not shaking hands right after, and I feel like, okay, I see his height, but he's not a big man like that, right? He's not a Shaq.
0: No,
4: I don't think the answer
0: not.
4: For him is to play like down low on the block. He's not.
0: If he puts some weight on, and here's the thing, this is Wemby's third season in the NBA, guys. It's his third year. You know how small and frail Giannis was still in his third year? This kid's got so much runway to change his body composition. So I'm not at all panicked about what he's going to be. I just think the recency bias surrounding him is fascinating.
4: Sure, I agree with that. And, you know, I look at, like, how if I were to, like, tell Wemby, how do you develop your game for it to age well and just for him to create off of it? You know, offensively, I look at a guy like Melo. I see Wemby getting the ball like 15 to 17 feet out. But yeah, exactly. He has a sweet stroke. You know, when he puts the ball on the floor too much, he tries to get too much with his dribble. Guys can rip it. But if he gets that one dribble, two dribble, work that like that kind of fadeaway baseline game, no one's stopping that. And then if he gets defenders off position, take him to the rack, finish at the rack. But he doesn't have to play down low. You know,
0: there's a way for him to get better. I want to see who he locks in with this summer from a trainer standpoint. I appreciate you as always, man. This is fascinating. I think we're all in agreement. I don't even want to say that because we're clearly not all in agreement. But a lot of you all have called in and broke my heart when you say he's dirty. Some of you have also been like, I don't think he's dirty. I think he's, you know, just competitive. He's big. He wants to win. I'm not going to go as far as to call him dirty, but I do think he's got to be a little bit more self-aware on the floor and understand that the microscope is on him at all times. You know what I love? You're not going to punk Victor Wembanyama. That's the one thing, and I think a lot of people, because he's French, because he's tall and wiry and lengthy, and the style of basketball in which he plays, not being your traditional back-to-the-basket seven-footer, I think a lot of people assume he's soft. Jalen Brunson don't think he's soft. Karl Anthony Towns, his ass don't think he's soft. The damn Timberwolves, they don't think he's soft. Like, I thought the job that he did, man, throughout this postseason, being his first postseason at 22 with all of the pressure on his shoulders that he had, I thought for the most part he answered the bell. He averaged 26 in the finals, guys, and y'all acting like the brother went ghost. 310-840-4910. Hugo in Maryland wants to check in. What's going on?
5: Hey, what's going on, man? Can't even believe I got through, man. Calling from Montgomery County currently. And I just want to say everybody's forgetting. Well, first of all, Wembanyama, he's not a villain, man. Like, you know, human beings, how many elbows can you take? How many pushes? How many shoves?
0: Before you decide you're going to pop off, right, Hugo? That's what I'm saying, right, bro. Like,
5: for him, man. All the whole season and the postseason, he threw an elbow.
0: He threw one elbow.
5: I think Nas really had a couple of dirty plays myself. You know what I mean?
0: For sure.
5: So, you know, and another thing is, like, the Spurs, the whole team is young. Eric McCaskill is young. Vassell's young. Everybody. I don't know. They were saying, you know, is he going to get back to the finals? I'm like, I don't know, man. I feel like they're going to get back to the finals. And like you said earlier this morning, everybody has to, you know, they had to, the Bulls had to get through the Pistons.
0: Right.
5: You feel me? Like, it's always a little
0: It's a maturation process. I mean, it's levels that you got to, it's levels right, that it right. takes to get it's to the levels, top.
5: But exactly.
0: I just think people's frustration is people feel like he was crowned too quickly. And I'm just like, do y'all not understand why folks were talking about him the way that we were? We ain't never seen nothing like this in terms of the two-way impact.
5: He's so big, right? Not all extra clumsy and stuff, right? But at the same time, I mean, like you said, he got put on some weight. Hey, look at my boy Alex Saar. Did you see the picture? He put on some weight, man.
0: Come on, man.
5: Alex Saar is going to be a problem.
0: Eating a bunch of French fries, brother. Look, that's what I said.
5: The big Eiffel,
0: exactly. Yeah, I appreciate you as always, man. Hope to hear from you soon, brother. 310-840-4910. We had a bunch of more calls here on the line. If you're on the line, stay there. I want to do this. The Dallas Cowboys, to switch gears here a little bit, the Dallas Cowboys, they reported for their mandatory minicamp today, year two under head coach Brian Schottenheimer. The big offseason conversation for the Cowboys has been centered around will George Pickens show up for work as he got the franchise tag placed on him earlier this offseason. A lot of people feel like, or felt like before today, that, yeah, this would be a situation where, hey, you know, maybe just maybe George Pickens holds out or holds in, but ultimately, you know, folks felt like this situation would be a distraction. George Pickens showed up to the facility today at the Star and had this to say about reporting for work for the 2026 season.
6: If you keep showing it, or they kind of already have a hint of who you are, that's when they'll start speaking on JSN contracts and stuff like that. So I just keep doing what I want, you know, what's best for me.
7: George, for those who say that you're here because you don't want to get fined, but then allege that you will plan on holding out, what would you say to them?
6: I'm here now. Like I say, that's always their opinion. I don't really, like, criticize what they say or what they do. I just feel like that's the opinion that they have, and that's all I can really say.
7: Would you hold out?
6: Nah. Definitely here now. Like I said, the group of guys that's with the Cowboys kind of prevents you. If you know guys, you're going to guys' house, you're talking, like I talked to Dak, I'm still throwing with Dak. It's definitely going to make you not want to hold out.
0: Well, there you go. You heard it from the horse's mouth. He doesn't intend on holding out. And guess what, guys? I think that is news that is detrimental to the rest of the National Football League. If the Cowboys are distraction-free, and that defense takes the step forward that I expect it to, revamp secondary, Jalen Thompson, Caleb Downs, Kobe Durant, Deron Bland coming back, healthy, Quinnen Williams up front, Kenny Clark. I think the Dallas Cowboys are the biggest threat to the LA Rams in the entire NFC. You heard it here first. I think the Dallas Cowboys, if healthy, and if that defense can take that step forward that we're expecting, I'm not saying Dallas needs to have a top 10 unit, but if they can at least be a middle-of-the-pack defense. That is a Super Bowl offense, 7 days out the week and twice on Sundays. You cannot argue with it. If they figure things out defensively, I feel like the Dallas Cowboys not only are the best team in the NFC East, I think they're the biggest threat to the LA Rams. And I'm a Commander fan saying that, Slim. I really, in my heart of hearts, they hate it when I say this locally in Washington, D.C. They hate it. But I'm a realist, man. Where are the holes on this Dallas Cowboys roster, ladies and gentlemen? 310-840-4910. If you're on the phone line, stay there. We'll wrap up the Wembanyama conversation. Plus, take your calls on the best sweet treats and all the fast food next here on Westwood One Sports Night.
8: The U.S. men's national team looks to go 2-0 in group play when they take on Australia. 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We'll find out Friday. 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

continues. 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Calls from Michigan, Wisconsin, California. Everybody checking in here on Westwood One Sports Night. Couple of things you can chime in on. One, what is the best sweet treat in all of fast food? That is in lieu of McDonald's redropping the fried apple pie. What's the best sweet treat in

0: miserable, like some other folks that choose to tune into the program. This is the Youngest in Charge, by the way. One final segment to go as we wrap things up, man, and get you geared up for what is going to be, I promise you, a invigorating, thrilling Wednesday night Westwood One Sports Night, because the Kang of North Kakalaki back in the saddle. Josh Graham will join me later on tonight as we tag team this bad boy to bring you the latest and greatest in the world of sports. It is the People Show, so I want to wrap up with the calls here. Marty Marr, caller from out in Indiana, wants to check in. Marty, what's going on, brother? Welcome into Westwood One Sports. What you got for us?
1: Linnell, first, as far as you're concerned, first-time caller, so, but I'm going to speak out about the best treat.
0: Okay.
1: And it's so funny you brought up the apple pie from McDonald's, because when I heard that this morning on the radio, I called my friend, 50 years, okay, told him that story. So I'm just perusing the dial tonight or this morning, and you bring it up. But here's the best dessert treat at fast food. I'm 35 years older than you, Linnell. Way back in the day, the hot fudge sundaes from McDonald's, and that little see-through
0: cup. The little
1: cup,
0: right? Yeah. So here's my thing.
1: It was actually hot fudge with no sprinkles, but no sprinkles, nuts on top. Just fudge.
0: Okay. So that's where you got me. I wasn't like this until I got like 15, 16 years old. My palate had to age a little bit, right, guys? I love nuts and ice cream now. Like those, what is it, the Goodyear bar, the Goodyear cone that's got the chocolate with the nuts on top and the vanilla under. That is my favorite.
1: Yeah.
0: But it wasn't until I was older. So that was my thought process. Appreciate you as always, Marty. Let's go to Mark in Dallas wanting to check. We've heard from Dallas a lot tonight, man. Mark, you think I'm being unrealistic about your Cowboys? Are you a Cowboy fan? Let me just not assume you're a Cowboys fan.
2: No, Cowboys, so I'm going to take you back a minute. Let me take you back a minute. Let me tell you back a minute all the way to Charles Barkley. Okay? Listen, the guy that mentioned that barbecue, Pelotas on Harlem Avenue in Chicago. It's the best one. Okay, listen, they've got them all over the country now. But listen, you know, I was up there several years ago when the Rockets won, and there was a guy who had he had all the votes. He was on the voting committee on the NBA voting committee. He thought I was an a-hole because he said to me, and you
0: blew it. You gotta hit the dump button too while you're at it, Mike. 310-840-4910. Good gracious, brother. I mean, Jay is in D.C. Save the program, Jay, as we wrap things up.
3: What's up, man? Thanks for the call, Mr. Willingham.
0: Yes,
3: and I'm calling you Mr. because I don't appreciate you to what you're saying about the Cowboys. I'm a Commanders fan as well.
0: Hey, brother, you know I keep it real, though, man.
3: Yeah, I understand. Well, I hear you saying you're trying to keep it real, but I don't think the Cowboys are going to be able to go. They're going to have the same offense, the good offense. They won 7 games with it last year. And I know you think the defense is taking a big jump and that's going to make a difference. I'm just going to wait to let it play out. I don't want to give them dudes any credit because I don't think they're going to make any more noise than they made last season. So
0: hater.
3: I'm gonna let you have your thoughts on that.
0: Hey, look, real quick, Jay, before I let you continue. I was out there today, Slim. I was out there today, Slim. I'm telling you, I'm going to leave it at that. I'm telling
3: you. I can't wait till July, man. My son were going out there. I can't wait. Hey,
0: what
3: but look, so moving on. So the sweet treat, the best.
0: Yeah.
3: Sweet treat fast food is Popeye's apple pie.
0: Hey, okay, you know, boss. Yeah, Popeye's got them a good old. They got them a little cheesecake apple pie too.
3: Yeah, they get strawberry cheesecake.
0: Good strawberry,
3: that, the original apple pie with the cinnamon on it. You can't beat that. You can't beat it. And then to my main comment about Wimby. Wimby not a villain, man. You know, I love Wimby. I'm a fan. Spurs my second team. Been my second team since Duncan came '99. So. As far as Wimby, he did play small in the sense that he was that perimeter game. Too many three-pointers and too many jumpers, all that. I don't like that.
4: I know you can do it. If it was my call, Wimby, you get 4 3-pointers a game. One per quarter, or break it down.
0: Nah, for sure.
4: Get. Other than that, I want you 15 feet and in. That's it. Because if you play that, you're going to dominate. If you win, once you control 15 feet in, because you're comfortable shooting your jumper, 15 feet, maybe 12 feet in, you're going to dominate that. So I want you there. And so if you notice, we go back to the playoffs. The more he played inside, close to the rim, those are games they won, and they won by great margin. So, but the bigger point about why they lost the finals is not just when we play. It's I think Mitch Johnson got out coached by Mike Brown.
0: Mitch Johnson 100% got out coached because I put some of the blame on. First and foremost, I don't care if Fox pout. I don't care if Fox wants to sit at the end of the bench. I tell him, take his damn uniform off. Dylan Harper was the better guy. He should have been playing down the stretch. And I look at it like this, Jay. If I'm another player on the Spurs, right, and I'm looking at Mitch, I'm looking at Mitch sideways. We clearly know that the players ain't stupid. We see who's the better damn player. That's the tough part about it, man. Jay, I got to let you run because we're wrapping up here, hitting the end of the program. I appreciate you checking in. Everybody out there on the line who couldn't get in tonight, we appreciate you chiming in. I'm back with you, baby, a little bit later on tonight, 11 p.m. to 3 a.m. Eastern time with the Kang of North Kakalaki. My guy Josh Graham checking in as we, take you coast to coast once more, man, here on Westwood One Sports Tonight. Appreciate all of your calls from the East Coast, the West Coast, north of the border. We appreciate you checking in. Thank you to our guy Will the Throw Dalton. Thank you to our guy Mike behind the glass taking your calls. I'm back with you later on tonight. Drake Toll Show comes your way next.
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19: The World Cup rolls on. There were no draws yesterday. France beat Senegal 3-1. Iraq fell to Norway 4-1. Argentina kept a clean sheet against Algeria 3-0. And Australia defeated Jordan 3-1. Today, Portugal takes on the Democratic Republic of Congo at 1 o'clock. England plays Croatia at 4. Ghana takes on Panama at 7. And Uzbekistan takes on Colombia at 10 o'clock in the late window. Around the NHL, we got a few trades yesterday, and John Tortorella, he'll not be returning as the head coach of the Vegas Golden Knights, they announced yesterday. Looking around the NFL, Saints wide receiver Chris Olave is scheduled to get off of blood thinners on June 29th. Olave had been on blood thinners after a blood clot was discovered in his lung prior to week 18 of last season. Chargers wide receiver Ladd McConkey said he strained his left hamstring but expects to be ready for training camp.

0: Cowboys wide receiver George Pickens said he will not hold out or hold in at training camp. In the Athletics, Dane Brugler believes the best guess is that a team uses a day three pick on Texas Tech quarterback Brendan Sorsby in the supplemental draft. That's your Paddock Chevrolet Sports Update. Paddock Chevrolet with you for the extra mile since 1935. I'm Joe Calley for Western New York's Voice of the Fan, WGR.
1: It's Jeremy White and Joe DiBiase.
2: Right up the gut. What a ball that is. Messi on the turn. Options either side. Lionel Messi! There's your goal! There's more history! His clearance only as far as Alexis McAllister that decks it on the save. The rebound is Messi's second goal. He might end the night as the World Cup's all-time top. Nico Gonzalez. Lionel Messi. Lionel Messi!
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3: Hey, everybody. Happy Wednesday. Were you watching that game? Because he almost had four.
4: I watched it until he got subbed out, and then I turned it off. Thought, all right, done here.
3: He got the hat trick goal. I went to bed before he got the hat trick goal. I saw him get two, and then nearly a third.
4: Yeah.
3: I went to bed and he got the third.
4: You know, I actually had gone to bed. The game was on and was in the process of falling asleep. Like, eyes were closed when I heard the announcer. I could still hear, though. And the announcer's voice went up, and that was the third goal.
3: Yeah.
4: Which was a rocket. Probably the best of the three, right?
3: Yeah, sure. I mean, the first one was pretty great, too.
4: First one's pretty good. Second one, he's just right place, right time.
3: Tapping a rebound, reading the play.
4: Yeah.
3: Yeah. I am reminded of a time where I fired off a spicy take about Messi. Not a bad one.
4: Did.
3: Yeah.
4: Not the one that's making the rounds from yesterday that everybody in the world has picked up on.
3: Which one's that?
4: Old Takes Exposed had it. I saw a bunch of the old, the gambling accounts have been all over it as well. Somebody that like doesn't even have like a real following tweeted about how Messi is not the same anymore. Like tonight, I really feel like tonight he's not going to score a goal at all. He's doing more harm than good to Argentina, and then he scored a hat trick.
3: Yeah, he's still pretty good. He has the all-time most goals at a World Cup, and one more, he'll break the tie. He has a tie with Klose?
4: Klose. It was from a Ronaldo like fan account. I respect Messi's greatness, but I'm fully convinced he's going goalless in this World Cup, and Argentina are getting grouped. He holds them back. Bookmark this and come back when it happens.
3: Argentina.
4: That's what got the guy.
3: My favorite part is that they're getting grouped.
4: They're getting grouped.
3: I love that. We got a word.
4: Yeah, you're right. That did not come up in soccer terms yesterday.
3: No. I think it's just been invented.
4: Getting grouped.
3: Are they about to get grouped?
4: No. Yeah.
3: That take lasted, 17 minutes of that game before Messi scored? He scored early.
4: Uh-huh.
3: No, my take on Messi, however long ago, it's maybe more of a Brady take. That's Tom Brady.
4: Mm-hmm.
3: And if you want to, whatever, it's June 17th, and we've got stuff to get to, but you want to have a GOAT versus GOAT versus GOAT. Everybody LeBron's and Jordan's everything.
4: Mm-hmm.
3: And what I kind of got to was, I know Tom Brady is like the GOAT in the NFL, but when it comes to sheer, if you go with impressiveness,
4: mm-hmm.
3: like I know that I will not talk about Brady in my 60s, 70s, telling I was a lot. He's not an I was alive to see him guy the way that Messi was. Last night watching that game's in Kansas City. By the way,
4: Arrowhead.
3: Primetime game in Arrowhead. What a shocker. Primetime game in Arrowhead. And
4: that was
3: the first time I thought, you know, I'm really disappointed the game. We had no games here. Because if Buffalo had had games, or if, I know Toronto's close by, but you got to go see that dude score a hat trick at the World Cup at Arrowhead Stadium.
4: Mm-hmm.
3: That is winning the lottery.
4: Mm-hmm.
3: That is an unbelievable experience. You know, we're going to sit here and talk about how I'd like to win tickets to the Masters. Seeing Messi score a hat trick in person in Kansas City mm-hmm. is something else. I wouldn't say in Kansas. Is it actually in Kansas? They're moving to Missouri. Whatever. Not important. Middle America sees Messi. I know he's in the MLS now, but still, like, this is different.
4: Very different.
3: If you're going goats versus goats, I find Messi to be far more impressive, far more incredible, and far more like defying the odds. I was walking in this morning thinking, how am I going to say this? Am I going to say that Tom Brady just stood back there behind a bunch of big dudes and threw it to other guys? I know he's one of the greatest, but
4: you're going to tear down all quarterbacking all times.
3: Maybe. But what is Messi doing? He's 39 years old, and he's the one kicking and going around guys.
4: Right.
3: He's not just walking back three steps and throwing a ball.
4: Mm-hmm.
3: He's doing it all. It's absolutely incredible what he does. It's beyond words, that guy. He continues to live up to it. He comes to the MLS like, oh, here comes his senior tour. And what does he do? Score every time he wants to. Which is not that surprising, I suppose.
4: Yeah, he has 62 goals in 67 games in the MLS.
3: What's he play, like 7 minutes a game?
4: To be fair, it's not that far off. I mean, Barcelona in 17 years, he had 474 goals in 520 games. It's not like he's that far off the pace
3: of what he was then. He's the GOAT of GOATs. I mean,
4: he's the GOAT in the sport, in the most popular sport in the world.
3: Yes, he's got that. And like the Ronaldo Messi debate, like, was that ever real? I know we all talk about.
4: Oh, it was real.
3: It was?
4: Well, it was.
3: Is it just like the Ronaldo honks are all the way in on Ronaldo? Like, I know he's great too. And
4: yeah.
3: I flew into his airport, you know? Like, no, come on.
4: He had, I don't know. Like, I was not as big a soccer fan then, but it felt real when I first started liking the sport. He had 311 goals in 292 games at Real. So, like,
3: that's pretty good.
4: That scored more than a goal a game in a sport where that really does not happen at the biggest club in the world, so, or one of them. I think that was probably a real debate. At one point in time, it definitely isn't any longer.
3: No, it's definitely
4: not. Has
3: not
4: been for at least 4 years. Like, the second Messi won the World Cup, and maybe it was even before that. Like, that's no longer a debate.
3: Yeah.
4: But I feel like it was for a long, like, more, maybe more than even Jordan LeBron was on a worldwide scale. Here, no. The fact that it transcended to here, though, I think should speak to how much of a debate it was and how much globally he matters is how many individual soccer players matter in the United States on a level where like casual fans will know their name. Like, not many. Is it a dozen in history?
3: Maybe.
4: Like Pele. Like I could name 10 guys probably where that would happen. And Messi, it's number one.
3: Yeah, probably.
4: It's probably number one.
3: It's incredible. Totally incredible. Ronaldo plays today. And he is given the treatment of what you mentioned in that tweet. Like, he doesn't have it anymore. He might be better off on the bench. He's going to actively hurt them. You know, when we talked to Nick Mandola earlier this week, that was his take about Portugal.
4: Right.
3: Like, that might be the case with Ronaldo. But Messi, 3 goals. Man, looking like he's 25.
4: Mm-hmm.
3: I mean, it's just incredible. And if you're going to go goats versus goats, this is like apples to oranges, whatever. But, I mean, Is that a crazy take from me that Messi is better than Brady? I saw something on Brady yesterday. Do you know Tom Brady's points per game in his first 10 wins in the playoffs?
4: Ooh, this is going to be good. It's like 18.
3: He won 3 Super Bowls and went 10-0 in the playoffs, and his team's points per game.
4: Yeah.
3: It was 19.
4: Yeah.
3: Like, you know?
4: Uh-huh.
3: All right, different era, I guess, for some of that. Anyway, I don't need to take apart Tom Brady today. He's obviously one of the all-time greats, but I just don't think of him in the way of, oh, you had to see him play, right? There's the accomplishment greats, and then there's the, no, you don't understand. Like, I watched this guy play. Would Wilt have been like this? Watching him play was every bit as much as the statistical dominance. You need to see this guy. You need to be around Babe Ruth. What's really impressive about Babe Ruth? Would I just look at the numbers, or would I have wanted to see him hit a baseball?
4: Mm-hmm.
3: To me, that's a
4: Tiger
3: little,
4: Woods.
3: Tiger
4: hitting a golf ball.
3: Actually hitting a golf ball, actually playing, actually doing the things he did versus just, oh no, he had the numbers of it. And that's not to call like Tom Brady a compiler, and to watch him be surgical at his best and watch him in, you know, the Atlanta Super Bowl, the comebacks. Like, there was a lot of greatness, of course. But, you know, you get a chance to go back. If you could watch LeBron, you'd see, like, I can't believe what this guy's able to do at 40 years old. And I don't know. For me, Brady, whatever. He's, of course, in the conversation. Let me think of somebody else that is like this where I wouldn't think, like, oh, you got to see this guy.
4: Yeah, because what Messi does and what some of those other guys do is you watch them and you see athletic things they're doing that blow your mind. Messi moves the ball like you shouldn't feel like it's possible. It sticks to him.
3: Yeah.
4: And
3: he's 5'7".
4: Right. Like LeBron, when he plays, like, I see athleticism that, like, just is wow. Versus, I think that is always going to be more impressive to the eye than Brady or somebody else like him, where what does he do well? Understands the sport at a level that's better than his peers.
3: Yeah, and can throw it everywhere.
4: That is super impressive, but I can't just turn on the TV and really understand that without, you know.
3: Yeah.
4: I need another gear to really understand, like, why he's doing what he's doing. Messi, I just know why he's doing it. He could dribble around. He's stick handling the ball like he's, you know, Connor McDavid.
3: Yeah, and he's got, like,
4: with his feet.
3: The Gretzky know where the ball goes before it's going to go, you know, where the puck's going to be.
4: Yep.
3: Like, reading of the game, too. Like, there's all that. Like, who else here?
4: I'm sure, yeah, another version of, like, what Brady is for that.
3: I mean, whatever. It's a position.
4: I mean, a lot of quarterbacks over time, right? It's, like, it's that position until you start getting the aliens like Allen and Lamar Jackson.
3: That might be a part of the conversation, is that now when we watch that position, we watch guys that, you know, spin moves and jump over guys and go crazy, and it's just different. So, I don't know. For me, Messi is as good as it gets when you could go back and watch any great at his prime. And for Messi, like, to be alive and watching it,
4: right,
3: in 2026, he scored his first World Cup goal 26 years ago.
4: I thought it was the 20th anniversary.
3: 20 years ago, okay.
4: Yeah, I thought yesterday, I think he scored a hat trick on, I thought it was the 20th anniversary. I might be wrong on that, but that would make sense, because then he would have been like 19, right?
3: Yep.
4: I don't think he was playing at the World Cup when he was 15. Yeah, June 16th, 2006, he scored in his World Cup debut. And then he scored yesterday, which was exactly 20 years later. He scored a hat trick.
3: Yesterday was a great game, a great day for, like, the sport and its big stars scoring. You had Messi score 3. Erling Haaland scored 2.
4: And Mbappe scored 2.
3: Mbappe scored 2. Like, those are 3 of the best players in the world. Haaland is, how old is he? I mean, he's never going to be like a Messi level player, but he is incredible to watch too.
4: Yeah, he's 25.
3: Okay. He is an absolute terror on the field. And if you did not watch Norway, or you don't really watch the sport, like, here's a guy that does whatever he wants in the box and is absolutely a wizard also. And he is, like, to me, he's like LeBron. How could somebody that big move that fast? He's Miles Garrett.
4: Right.
3: This guy is faster and stronger than everybody and larger all at the same time. Kind of like the anti-Messi, because Messi's 5'7". What's Haaland? 10 foot tall?
4: He looks like he's straight out of House of the Dragon.
3: Yes, he does. Yes, he does. And he scored 2, of course, because, you know, that's what he does. So it was a great day. It's a great day for the World Cup.
4: Messi also ties the record all time for World Cup goals. He will not hold that forever, though, because he's at 16, and that's tied for the record. So he'll break it, probably. Mbappe scoring twice yesterday is at 14, and he's done that in 15 games.
3: Yeah,
4: and he's 27 years old, so he probably gets the record at some point.
3: You might have a chase between those two to see who goes to the next World Cup as the all-time leader.
4: Right, by the, like, who's leading at the end of this tournament.
3: Yeah.
4: Yeah, definitely.
3: Yeah. It was great. Watched a lot of that. Watched France, Senegal. It felt like the tournament yesterday was whatever. Not that we had a soft opening early. We had the U.S. game, but France, Senegal is like a really grade-A game. Brazil, Morocco might have been that as well.
4: Yep.
3: Today, England and Portugal and Croatia.
4: England versus Croatia, yeah, in terms of competitiveness.
3: That's a great game.
4: Yeah.
3: Ghana will play today. And then starting tomorrow, you get into teams getting in their second games. So this is the final Group K and Group L getting their first games in. And England-Croatia is a juicy one.
4: That's, I think, the best game probably that we've seen yet in terms of, like, ranking. The two closest,
3: yeah.
4: I would imagine. I mean, Croatia made the World Cup final 2 World Cups ago.
3: Yeah.
4: And they still got Modric, right? They still got a couple of guys that are still good.
3: They're very good. Very good.
4: England, meanwhile, is the next Nick story, isn't it?
3: Yes.
4: Like, they are the great team that's been great forever, and they haven't won since what? I don't even know what the year is. Is it 1960, the last time they won?
3: And they always disappoint at the World Cup.
4: They always disappoint. And they're kind of in, there really was no group of death, because the tournament was too big.
3: But they're kind of in it.
4: But they're in the toughest group, Croatia, Ghana, and Panama. So, listen, if anybody that's any of these top teams were to get grouped, I think England would be the most at risk, but I don't think they're really at risk. They're very, very talented. It would be incredible if they didn't make it out of the group.
3: It's also tough to get grouped when third-place teams are going to get through.
4: Right.
3: England made the semifinal back in 2018, and other than that, like, they didn't make it out of group in 2014.
4: Mm-hmm.
3: You got quarterfinal experiences. So, like, twice since 1990, they've made the semifinal.
4: Yeah.
3: They lost on kicks to West Germany in 1990. They made the final in 1966, they won it. But since then, two semifinal appearances and nothing else.
4: I wonder what it'll feel like when that's on. Like, will it be so easy to, like, okay, I want to root for that team because that's a good story if they do it. Versus, I remember, like, they lost a Euro game to Iceland at one of the last Euro tournaments, and it was, like, the funniest thing that's ever happened. And they all lost their minds. Like, we just lost to Iceland in a tournament, in a major tournament, and got eliminated. So, I don't know which one. I'm going to wait till the game's on, and I'll decide. Do I want them to win the World Cup? Assuming, you know, the U.S. isn't, like, you know, playing them at some point.
3: This is one of the spots where it'll be easy for me to root for England because two of my favorite players play for them.
4: Well, yeah, you got...
3: I mean, you got tons of Premier League players. So, like, I've got Declan Rice. I've got Declan Rice and Bukayo Saka. Like, that's done. Easy. I'll root for them for sure. So, yeah, I'm not rooting against England. Croatia, you know.
4: I got no feelings in Croatia.
3: No.
4: Positively or negatively.
3: Looks beautiful.
4: No, you know what? Not true. I like their jerseys. I've always liked their jerseys.
3: Yeah, my son has a Croatia jersey, a whole kit.
4: Who had good jerseys yesterday?
3: Norway had incredible jerseys.
4: Norway. It was just the flag.
3: It's the flag, yeah.
4: But then the numbers on the back were really good, too.
3: Yep.
4: Yeah, they did a great job.
3: So, speaking of that, good morning, Jeremy and Joe. Did you see the Norway fans in the airport?
4: No, I saw them on an escalator.
3: That's what I'm talking about.
4: Is that the video?
3: I thought that was in the airport.
4: I also saw them in the crowd doing the rowing.
3: Yeah. It's not every day that you get a new thing that humans have done / discovered, and you think, as sports fans go, it's the smartest and funniest thing you've ever seen. But the Norway fans using the escalator to row up the escalator is one of the best things I've ever seen. Like, the World Cup has brought out a lot of personality, and holy cow, rowing up the escalator. So if you see an up escalator, everyone sits down on a stair, and then they row like how rowers work. Whatever.
4: Yeah,
3: I'm demonstrating to the 10 people watching.
4: You
3: on
4: pull
3: YouTube.
4: Back.
3: Yes.
4: Yeah.
3: And it looks like a boat of people is going up the escalator.
4: Yeah.
3: It was amazing.
4: That is their chant, I guess. I learned that yesterday. Like, in the crowd, like, that is their...
3: Row?
4: Yeah, like, who's got the skull chant? Is that...
3: That's Iceland.
4: Iceland?
3: Yeah.
4: They row. They all do it in their seats, and they yell... I think they yell row. I think.
3: Right.
4: Unless they're yelling something else. One of the coolest chants I've ever seen.
3: I'm into it.
4: Yeah.
3: Totally into it. 803-0550 is our phone number, 1-888-552-550. Plenty to get to today. 7 o'clock, we'll talk with Joe Marino of the Locked On Bills podcast. 8:30, Mike Catalana of WHAM and Buffalo Plus want to talk about the Bills training camp schedule. 7 practices in Rochester total. The number way down from previous years, maybe dwindling to this point. So a quick training camp at St. John Fisher. Camp isn't shorter. The time at Fisher is much, much shorter. They're coming back, then they're just going to be in their own facility. And we'll talk to Mike about what that might mean, you know, the business community in Rochester and how it's all affected. But only 7 practices, tougher and tougher to see them in Rochester. So that's coming up at 8:30. Of course, we'll talk about the team as well. We have a baby buffalo that has been put up at the stadium waiting for the mom and dad. The baby
4: got here first.
3: The universal reaction that I read online from Bills fans seeing the video is like, thank goodness that's the baby because it's not big enough.
4: Right.
3: And the baby is big.
4: Less than half the size, yes. I think, of the big one.
3: It is big. It's a little scrawny, but that's the concept.
4: Yeah, but it's a baby.
3: It's a baby, yeah. So the big ones go in, and we'll see how everyone reacts to those ones. But it was nearly, is that the baby? Tell me that's the baby. Yeah, it is? Okay, yeah, yeah. All right, good.
4: Right, if you drove by today and didn't know the area well, you might just think, oh, there's a statue of a cow in front of the in front of the stadium.
3: It does look a little bit like a cow.
4: Mm-hmm.
3: I remain optimistic that the whole thing is going to look perfect.
4: Yeah, me too.
3: Perfect. So,
4: I think it looks as advertised.
3: As advertised. Yep.
4: Yeah.
3: Yeah. I saw a shot from kind of far away. You had shots of the crane lowering it into place.
4: Mm-hmm.
3: Everyone paying attention. I saw Pete Guelli tweeted something along the lines of, don't stop traffic. It's going to be here for a while.
4: Right.
3: You know, I know you want to see them today, but they're going to be there for a long time. You'll get your chance. Anyway, I thought the bison in front of the stadium, the baby, good. Does it need a name? Do they all need names?
4: Oh, that's a good question.
3: Because
4: are we naming them?
3: Right now, we're at a stage in our lives.
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1: Won't get names.
2: Would you just name them after former players?
1: Sure.
2: Cheesy.
1: Marcel Darius.
2: I was thinking a little bit more legendary than
1: Ted Williams. I was just thinking big guys.
2: The biggest Bills.
1: The big ones, yeah.
2: Ted Washington, Marcel Darius,
1: and Roscoe Parrish.
2: We were a total opposite right
1: well,
2: out
1: go for the baby, little one. The small one.
2: Yeah.
1: And
2: all right, fair.
1: And Isaiah McKenzie.
2: All right.
1: And Cole Beasley.
2: Yep.
1: I don't know. Big guys and small guys. So anyway, that's what we got on deck today. We also have Belknap Heating's Hot and Cold from Mr. Joe Cowley. He's got some hot and cold topics to get us. Joe DiBiase, Sneaky Joe's World Cup of Joe, returns.
2: Mm-hmm. Ready to go. Got 8 countries today.
1: Facts.
2: Portugal, Congo, England, Croatia, Ghana, Panama, Colombia, and Uzbekistan.
1: Ready.
2: So hopefully you're brushed up on your Uzbekistan history.
1: Yes, yes. Ready. Ready for that.
2: Do you know the colors of their flag?
1: Uzbekistan?
2: Yeah.
1: There's a light blue in there, isn't there?
2: Yeah.
1: And black?
2: Nope.
1: Light blue, green, and white? Light blue, white, and something.
2: Light blue, white, green, and then there's red thin bars between the green and the white and the blue. Yeah. And the so there's a lot of colors going on.
1: I knew the light blue. Also, the rumblings on the Bills' next uniforms are starting to grow, and we'll get you some thoughts and maybe the latest rumors on those as well. The gray ones, mm-hmm. the gray one that's been making the rounds online,
2: mm-hmm.
1: that I think I might have said there's no way this could be it.
2: Uh huh.
1: I think it might be it. So we'll keep you updated on that too. 803-0550, 1-888-550-2550. Jeremy and Joe, the World Cup rolls along. Messi's the GOAT, and it's a Wednesday. Happy Wednesday here on WGR.
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8: The World Cup rolls on. There were no draws yesterday. France beat Senegal 3-1. Iraq fell to Norway 4-1. Argentina kept a clean sheet against Algeria 3-0. And Australia defeated Jordan 3-1. Today, Portugal takes on the Democratic Republic of Congo at 1. England plays Croatia at 4. Ghana takes on Panama at 7, and Uzbekistan takes on Colombia at 10. Around the NHL, a few trades yesterday between Toronto and Philadelphia. First, Philadelphia gets goalie Joseph Woll and defenseman Simon Benoit, and Toronto gets goalie Samuel Ersson and defenseman Emile Andre in a third-round pick in this year's draft. And also between the Predators and the Avalanche, Nashville gets forward Ross Colton and goalie prospect Isaac Posch, and Colorado gets goalie Magnus Crona in a 2026 third and a 2027 third. And John Tortorella will not be returning as the head coach of the Vegas Golden Knights after their run to the Stanley Cup final, the team announced yesterday. Around the NFL, Chargers wide receiver Ladd McConkey said he strained his left hamstring but expects to be ready for training camp. Cowboys wide receiver George Pickens says he will not hold in or out at training camp. And the Athletics' Dane Brugler believes the best guess is that the team uses a day 3 pick on Texas Tech quarterback Brendan Sorsby in the supplemental draft. Saints wide receiver Chris Olave scheduled to get off of blood thinners on June 29th. Olave has been on blood thinners after a blood clot was discovered in his lung prior to week 18 of last season. That's your Paddock Chevrolet Sports Update. Paddock Chevrolet with you for the extra mile since 1935. I'm Joe Calley for Western New York's Voice of the Fan, WGR.
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10: I mean, the stadium looks phenomenal. I'm very excited for the Buffalo statue. I see they're putting the little one in. I know eventually they're going to put the bigger one in, but very excited to see it all come together as we get closer to season.
11: It's going to be amazing. I mean, just looking at that one from a distance, it's beautiful. So looking forward to seeing the larger Bison or Buffalo, whatever you want to call it. Definitely beautiful.
12: I didn't know what to expect. I don't know. Surprises. It's just amazing.
13: Brayton Wilson was out on location interviewing men and women on the street walking by the baby buffalo. The calf is the one of the three that's been installed. So it's installing the buffalo week down at the stadium. Jeremy and Joe, good morning, everybody. Buffalo are going in. World Cup's rolling on. And hockey trade season is upon us.
8: Yeah, we're getting some trades. We're getting some little ones in there, right?
13: Trades are trades.
8: Yeah.
13: Do something, Yarmo. Hashtag do something, Yarmo.
8: With the stick, the guy with the stick poking in.
13: Let's go. Trades are open.
8: Yeah. I would just like a rumor.
13: I would like a rumor.
8: Give me a rumor on anything. Could be the little, it could be that they like Boone Jenner in free agency. It could be that, I mean, the Tuck rumors, I guess, have already been around. So we've gotten that. But on something else, something they would be bringing in from the outside would be nice. Would they be any more careful to not have that happen because the Parayko trade got out at the deadline?
13: Yeah, no.
8: I hope not. I think that getting out worked for them. I don't know. I feel like people knowing that they were hunting a big idea like that does more good for them than any embarrassment of, oh, we tried and this guy said no to us.
13: Yeah, I think the embarrassment should be worn off. If that happened...
8: But I did think about that. Like, maybe there's no rumors because they already had something get out about a trade they made and they don't want that to happen again.
13: Yeah. I feel like the idea of being embarrassed by that, sure, it doesn't look great, but you won the division. Like, right?
8: Right.
13: You're hanging a banner.
8: Everything that happened after was great.
13: Yeah, yeah. You proved worthy. And, you know, maybe the next player will... Even Parayko softened on the idea that he wouldn't go there. You've mentioned many times that it was his agent that said, hold on a minute, maybe don't do it.
8: Right.
13: Like, so...
8: Yeah, he seemed like, all right, I'm in. Like, that's what the Athletic piece kind of led you to believe. That, like, he was into the idea. His agent had him think about it further, and then even now, maybe he would say yes to it, or I don't know.
13: Yeah.
8: Doesn't matter.
13: Well, get a rumor. How about a rumor? I've got, you know, nothing new. The latest on Robert Thomas and Jordan Kyrou.
8: What's new on Robert Thomas? We're still doing rumors on Robert Thomas because I thought the report a week and a half ago was supposed to be we aren't going to get it anymore.
13: I don't buy that for a second, of course.
8: Right.
13: First off, half the teams the Sabres are talking about dealing with, the Red Wings, the Blues, all these teams have to, one, decide, are we rebuilding? Are we retooling? Are we reloading?
8: Mm-hmm.
13: And two, what are we going to say we're doing? Because you're not allowed
8: to. What are we going
13: to
8: call
13: it? You're not allowed to say, oh, it's not a rebuild. You can't say it's a rebuild. If you say it's a rebuild, you're in trouble. No. So the Red Wings, the Blues, they have to decide what it is and then make their plans accordingly.
8: Mm-hmm.
13: For the Sabres, it is what? How would we define it? Buying
8: load
13: season?
8: Up.
13: Yeah, right.
8: Load up.
13: It's load up. Not reload, not re any. But. Load up. Get what you can.
8: Oh, there was another, like, Owen Power maybe could be the guy.
13: I saw that. David Pegnota, fourth period. If the Sabres lose Alex Tuck and they want to shop for a big winger idea, that Owen Power would be a player that could potentially reel one in.
8: And that is just, I think, that's not even really reporting that it's, like, a thought for them. I think that you're seeing a few insiders here and there, national ones, that are
14: talking about that as a concept, and I've got no problem with it because they're not reporting it's happening. And if I were someone that wasn't here and was in Canada or in Minnesota and was looking at the Sabres and trying to figure out like what they might want to do trade-wise, what would I do? I'd look at their depth chart and say, well, they've got four amazing defensemen, and the GM says he wants to keep Bo Byram. So would they want to trade power for a number one line guy? Like, that would absolutely be a place that I could get to really easily. Doesn't mean it's at all going to happen, and I don't think that it will happen, but I think it would be easy to get to that as a concept if you weren't a Sabres fan or covering the team daily. I think if you're here, you probably don't think that they're considering that at all.
13: No, I wouldn't think so. I don't rule it totally out, but I think it'd be part of a massive, massive deal.
14: It would take like a Matthews-level player, wouldn't it?
13: Sure, because if you're sending power out, it's as, well, at worst, what, one for one? At worst?
14: At worst, one for one? What do you mean? Like,
13: I mean, you're not about to send out, Owen Power's not going to be a piece that goes and you get three pieces back.
14: Oh, no, no, no,
13: that's
14: no,
13: what
14: no.
13: I mean.
14: Oh, yeah, right.
13: Like, it's at worst, absolutely, one for one is the concept.
14: Correct.
13: The best player, there you go. What kind of offseason do the Sabres need here? They need a if they're going to make a trade, I'm going to want to see a trade where definitively the best player comes this way.
14: Yes,
13: and there's
14: absolutely
13: no debate about that. Just that on its own. Whether that's Robert Thomas, Jordan Kyrou, I mean, it doesn't
14: Hellebuck.
13: Even have Hellebuck, where, yeah, you make a move, Dylan Larkin, mm-hmm, and it's, all right, there have been four or five pieces moved, and the best one goes to Buffalo. Like, the trades yesterday, there's a trade between the Leafs and the Flyers,
14: mm-hmm,
13: and, you know, these are guys.
14: Joseph Woll, Sam Arison, like, yeah, guys.
13: Oh, and you tweeted about Joseph Woll and, like, what he is.
14: Yeah.
13: Like, the Flyers get him from Toronto.
14: He had a good year 2 years ago.
15: Very good year 2 years ago with him and Stolar sort of platooning it. And I think that's probably what Philly wants out of him, to do that with Vladar, who they're either about to sign or have signed to an extension.
13: And this would be just, like, exactly the muddy middle idea?
15: Yeah. Oh, yeah. Firmly, like, oh, Wall's awesome when he can play, but he doesn't play that much. He's a little Josh Norrisy in that way, where it's like, oh, this guy is clearly very talented and can do the job that you want him to do, but he's not probably going to be around.
13: Then again, the price to get in that muddy middle is not that expensive. It was just like, you know, for the layperson, five guys you've never heard of got traded.
15: Right. Andre is a good, I like him
13: a
15: lot, but I don't think he's a piece that you're like, oh, that really hurts to give that up. And it's a third round pick in Simone Benoit, who probably was a bit of a tire fire for them.
13: Right.
15: So I think they kind of, it's fine.
13: Couple picks.
15: It's fine.
13: The Avalanche acquired Ross Colton,
14: mm-hmm,
13: which I'd seen, I think Chad DeDominicis of Expected Buffalo, like, he's on the list of like, this would be a smart move for whoever can go get Ross Colton, and it's Colorado that did it. So, what are you going to do? Best player. Just a deal where the best player comes this way. If there's a trade this offseason, that's what I'd be hoping for, you know, Yarmo to pull off.
14: Mm-hmm.
13: And that's kind of it.
14: Yeah, I mean, they haven't made a trade like that in a long time, where it's been definitive.
13: Right.
14: Right? Like,
13: The Paterka trade, the idea is that was one for two.
14: And at the time, Paterka is the best player in the trade.
13: You won the trade. But, yeah, a deal where you just... We know.
14: McLeod. Would that qualify?
13: McLeod for Savoy? I don't know if that's... Sure.
14: He might have been the best player at the time just because of his age, but there were plenty that would have told you he wasn't the best asset in the trade.
13: Yeah, which he very well still might be the best asset in the trade.
14: And before that, I mean, you probably have to go back years before you're finding somebody that would... It's a lot of hockey trades, right? Like, really, Adams, in his tenure, it was hockey trades. When he tried to improve the team, it was not the three pieces for one piece. It was, well, I'm going to trade Mittelstadt and get Byram. I'm going to trade Cousins and get Norris. I'm going to trade Savoy and get McLeod. Like, it was a lot of one for ones. And I guess you could get that again, but even that, like, that'd be fine, but better for sure would be find me a deal where I'm not giving up the one for one. I'm giving up the three pieces for one. That's the move. Whether it, and that could be any position, I feel like. Like, just some move like that this summer.
13: 803-0550 and 1-888-550-2550. I do have a good stat of the day for you on the U.S. Open, which starts tomorrow
14: at
13: Shinnecock. And saw a clip from Rory talking about how they're going to water the greens in between waves, which does actually make sense that they would do that so it doesn't dry out the whole day. Anyway, Ed Shinnecock, you want your stat of the day? Here we go, stat of the day. It's brought to you by Jan's Smoke Shop 2 and Gas Mart, where everything about Jan's Smoke Shop is smoking. The U.S. Open this weekend, Father's Day weekend, that's usually the tradition.
14: Yep.
13: Justin Ray, who...
14: By the way, I saw just got hired to be the analytics guy on the U.S. Ryder Cup team.
13: Oh, Justin Ray. Okay.
14: Jim Furyk hired him.
13: Writes for The Athletic.
14: Yep.
13: Golf.com. Sky Sports.
14: A lot of good stats.
13: Yeah. 654 players have teed it up at a U.S. Open at Shinnecock all time. At 654 players.
14: Okay.
13: Finishing the week under par.
14: Ooh, what's this number going to be? It's going to be 190.
13: Lower.
14: It's going to be 125.
13: Lower.
14: 80?
13: Lower.
14: Lower. 50?
13: Lower.
14: Come on. 20?
13: Lower.
14: 2?
13: 3.
14: Wait, really?
13: 3.
14: What was my first guess?
13: 190? Yeah. Three players have finished the week under par at Shinnecock all time at a U.S. Open. Three. You looked up the winners the other day, and only two of the winners were under par.
14: Okay, that makes sense.
13: Only three guys.
14: Yeah, okay, now if I had thought about that, I would have got closer. But yeah, the last tournament, I think it was... The last one there, I think, was the one that was under par.
13: Two of the last three were under par. But again, it's only three guys.
14: Yeah.
13: So if you win at minus four, the next guy's minus two, you're the only two. Three players have finished the week under par. So it is a U.S. Open's U.S. Open.
14: Yeah, Koepka was plus one the last time. Goosen was minus four. Mickelson was minus two in 2004. And... maybe there was the guy in third place in that same year, because the previous time it was even.
13: There you go.
14: Raymond Floyd, 86. There you go. Those are your three. So Tiger never even did it?
13: No. Three guys have finished under par at Shinnecock in a week. It's your stat of the day. 803-0550, 1-888-550-2550.
14: So the over-under be this week? Like half?
13: What? If one person
14: does?
13: Yeah,
14: will one person do it?
13: Good question. Yeah. We're going to break in Joe Marino, Lockdown Bills podcast, get some Bills stuff in on expectations for the offense, and Josh Allen as he enters year nine. It is WGR. Jeremy and Joe here on WGR.
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18: 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And by the first ever Infiniti QX65. One of the biggest shocks of the tournament so far came in Atlanta as Cabo Verde played Spain to a scoreless draw. It was the first ever World Cup match for Cabo Verde, who put on a masterclass of defending and goalkeeping to deny heavily favored Spain. All four teams in Group H are on 1 point after Uruguay and Saudi Arabia played to a 1-1 draw. I'm Mike Conti.
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13: Hey everybody, Jeremy and Joe, World Cup, back to it today. Bills announced their training camp schedule. Things get started. First practice schedule is out. And Wednesday, July 29th, 8:30 a.m. Their practices are earlier in the morning.
14: Mm-hmm.
13: So there's a small change. Used to be like 10.
14: It'd be right at 10. Right, 10, right, 10, right when we were like ending the show.
13: Yeah, so practice is now at 8:30.
14: Mm-hmm.
13: And the actual visual of the calendar kind of struck me. Because when the training camp schedule used to come out, it'd be... you know, like a 3 week.
14: Yeah, here, long time.
13: And this was like a little six pack. Here you go.
14: Right.
13: This is it. Much, much smaller.
14: Mm-hmm.
13: And they come back for the blue and red after August 7th is the final practice. You can enter the training camp public lottery at the Bills website, notified if you want tickets or not, and you must accept your tickets within 72 hours of notification. But the general public lottery for training camp tickets closes on the 26th.
14: Okay.
13: So, there you go.
14: You know, on that article that the Bills, like, on their website, when they posted the schedule and everything, they also had pictures at the bottom of, like, all the guys, like, showing up at minicamp for, like, their year pictures or whatever. And was looking through some of those, like, the guys with new numbers. Greg Rousseau wearing 15 wasn't the one that's going to, I think, be the hardest to get used to.
13: Yeah.
14: It's also not Tyler Bass wearing 16. I think Ray Davis wearing 7 is going to take a minute.
13: Oh,
14: for me.
13: Wow. Yeah.
14: Ray Davis wearing 7 is just not, it's not quite a running back number in the first place.
13: Well,
14: in my experience,
13: we've also got the problem where now instead of a player's journey, what number they wear, how about the number 7's journey itself? Who had it before Taron Johnson took it? It went from...
14: Oh, man.
13: Because Taron Johnson just had 7.
14: Lossman, of course, if you go back far enough.
13: Yeah.
14: But is there anyone between Lossman and Taron Johnson? There might not be.
1: Did Cardell Jones wear 7 when he was here?
13: I don't know.
14: Not tell you what he... Maybe. Yeah, that might be right.
13: Part of the reason you're going to get kind of twisted up is because, I'm sorry, who wore this number before Ray Davis? A Taron Johnson?
14: Right.
13: It's switching sides of the ball.
14: The slot corner?
13: Right. I'm thinking about 15 for Rousseau. Who wore 15 before? John Brown? It's John Brown.
14: John Brown.
13: Is it also Greg Salas? Like these numbers are
14: Greg
13: not have
14: Salas.
13: Is that right?
14: Maybe. I don't know. He caught a long touchdown in a game I went to against the Jets.
13: I feel like he wore 15.
14: He wore 17.
13: 17.
14: No, he wore 11. Maybe he wore both. Right. Yeah, I got him wearing both. 17 and 11. 15.
13: I know
14: there must be other receivers.
13: I know it's John Brown in there, right? John Brown is definitely a 15.
14: Yep. I got pictures of him right here wearing that.
13: Who else wore 15?
14: Not a defensive end, I bet.
13: Brandon Tate. MVS. There's MVS showing up in 15. Kumaro wore 15.
14: Any quarterbacks? Yeah.
13: So now Greg Rousseau is wearing the same number that...
14: Oh, Chris Hogan is the one I would remember wearing.
13: Did Jack Kemp wear 15? These numbers.
14: Oh, someone wore 15 last year.
13: Who was it?
14: Prater.
13: Matt Prater.
14: The kicker. It's going from the 41-year-old kicker to the massive young defensive end.
13: Yeah, and before the kicker, it was most recently...
14: One of the receivers.
13: John Brown is most... MVS, yeah.
14: MVS.
13: From MVS to the kicker to Rousseau.
14: Right.
13: Is now the arc for the number 15.
14: Whereas 7 has now gone from a quarterback, Lossman, to a nickel corner, Johnson, now to a running back in Ray Davis.
13: There had to be somebody between Lossman. Yeah,
14: Joe was right. Cardell Jones did wear 7.
13: Okay, he did. Also wearing 7 was Davis Webb.
14: Okay.
13: Flutie, of course.
14: Yep.
13: But there was a big gap.
14: But it's more of a quarterback number throughout history.
13: It really is. Yeah. Nobody had worn it since Davis Webb. 7 was just vacant, and then Taron Johnson jumps in on it. I guess how long had Taron Johnson worn number 7? Maybe for a couple of years?
14: Well, he wasn't wearing it when he had the pick 6 against Baltimore because they hadn't done the number rules yet.
13: Right.
14: He's wearing 24 when he picks Lamar off.
13: He might have worn 7 for more years than I realized, and I just never really got used to it. Anyway. All right, Rousseau and 15.
14: If he were to go up on any sort of wall of fame, what number do they put up? Both?
13: That's a great question.
14: He wore 24 from 2018 to 21, and he wore 7 from 2022 to 2025.
13: Right. Taron Johnson wore 7
14: right
13: for
14: middle.
13: 3 years?
14: Yeah.
13: It feels like it was 1 year at the end.
14: Man. If he were to go on the wall, what's the number? Do you put both up?
13: 24/7.
14: 24/7?
13: Yeah. Although that's Chris Hogan's number, right?
14: I kind of like always, that. 24/7, yeah.
13: 803-0550, Portugal and the Congo today at noon. Joe Marino, Locked On Bills podcast, joins us on the other side. Get some Bills chatter in here ahead of the next day of the World Cup. And Mike Catalana, WHAM on the Bills and Rochester, and a dwindling number of practices at Rochester, it would seem. He'll join us at 8:30, much more along the way here on WGR.
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8: The World Cup rolls on. There were no draws yesterday. France beat Senegal 3-1. Iraq fell to Norway 4-1. Argentina kept a clean sheet against Algeria 3-0. And Australia defeated Jordan 3-1. Today, Portugal takes on the Democratic Republic of Congo at 1 o'clock. England plays Croatia at 4. Ghana takes on Panama at 7. And Uzbekistan takes on Colombia at 10. Around the NHL, few trades yesterday. First, between Toronto and Philadelphia. Philadelphia gets goalie Joseph Woll and defenseman Simon Benoit. And Toronto gets goalie Samuel Ayerson, defenseman Emile Andre, and a third-round pick in this year's draft. And between the Predators and Avalanche, Nashville gets forward Ross Colton and goalie prospect Isaac Posch. And Colorado gets goalie Magnus Crona, a 2026 third and a 2027 third. And John Tortorella will not be returning as the head coach of the Vegas Golden Knights after their run to the Stanley Cup final, the team announced yesterday. Looking around the NFL, Saints wide receiver Chris Olave scheduled to get off of blood thinners on June 29th. Olave's been on the blood thinners after a blood clot was discovered in his lung prior to week 18 of last season. Chargers wide receiver Ladd McConkey said he strained his left hamstring but expects to be ready for training camp. The Athletics' Dane Brugler believes the best guess is that a team uses a day 3 pick on Texas Tech quarterback Brendan Sorsby in the supplemental draft. And Cowboys wide receiver George Pickens said he will not hold out or in at training camp. The 2026 11-day Power Play Community Shift starts today with the opening ceremonies at Harper Center tonight at 6 p.m. Over 2,800 skaters playing one continuous hockey game for 11 days, raising over $1 million for cancer research. 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I'm Joe Calley for Western New York's Voice of the Fan, WGR.

0: you just don't know. When the team is, whatever their record could be in the middle of the season, scrutiny is getting louder. How does a head coach in that position, how do they react the course of a game? A minute left at 4th and 3, you're at midfield. They've got to make that decision in the snap of a finger. You can talk about it, you can think about it, and in all these head coach interviews, they simulated. They had a pretty good sense that Joe Brady could react the right way in those situations. You don't know until you see it.
1: Tyler Dunn on with Mike Shope earlier this week. Tyler had a sit down with Josh Allen. Matt Parrino sat down with Joe Brady, getting a little bit of the Bills, you know, thoughts on how things have gone for their offseason. A tumultuous one. I don't know. The beginning of it was very tumultuous. Fired the head coach and, you know, made a big trade. And here we are with like 6 weeks till the start of training camp. It'll be July 29th and a short version of training camp. Going to talk some Bills football here with Joe Marino, the Locked On Bills podcast, who joins us on the Western Hotline. Joe, good morning.
2: Good morning, Jeremy.
1: Joe, you're down there in Carolina. Are you hanging up to go to the parade? When is the parade? I know you must have plans for the Hurricanes Cup parade.
2: Yeah, I don't know when it is. It's 2.5 hours north of me in Raleigh, presumably. Little known fact, the Hurricanes don't play in Charlotte.
1: Yeah.
2: But, you know, I've seen a few T-shirts around town, a couple hats. I was at a swim meet last night with my daughter, and saw some representation on the pool deck. So,
1: well,
2: there's a little bit of sense of pride here for the win.
1: Saturday, 11 a.m., if you want to put it in your calendar, make sure you get there and report back. I'm fully ready for Sabres fans. I'm self-reporting to see the attendance not be that impressive and get mad about it. But we'll see. Maybe they get a lot of people out there for that,
3: well,
1: that parade.
3: It's also going to get compared to the Knicks attendance probably, right?
1: That also could be true, right. But Saturday, 11 a.m. in downtown Raleigh. All right, Joe. So like 6 weeks till the start of training camp. We got 2 months till the start of the preseason. We're less than 2 months away from when we get inside Highmark Stadium for the first game against the Carolina Panthers. As you look back at the offseason, Joe, I guess like I want to ask how we got to where we are now and whether or not this offseason, with the coaching change, of course, but if you could put Joe Brady aside, how would you rank it in terms of the amount of upheaval there is on this team, given the draft, the players that have left, and how different they're attempting to be? I know the coach is like central to that, but how different you expect the 2026 Bills to actually look?
2: I think there's going to be a different look and feel to this team. I think they're going to embrace different paths to win football games. I think that's probably where I think we will feel it the most, where the last couple of years under Sean McDermott, the team came out very kind of run aggressive, one of the highest run rates in the entire NFL over the last couple of seasons. And I think that was in large to overcome what they were lacking in the passing game in terms of weapons. And then some of the shortcomings of the defense, where starting in 2023, there was just a lot of transition with Buffalo's defense, starting with Leslie Frazier, you know, and that being his last season in 2022, Sean McDermott takes over as the play caller. But, you know, through that transition, you had coaching turnover, whether it was Leslie Frazier or losing, you know, key pieces like a Eric Washington or a John Butler along the way, but also some of those core foundational players of your defense starting to kind of age out and expire, you know, the safety tandem, Milano, even Tre'Davious White, Taron Johnson, some regression. And so you're trying to reinvent how you play defense. And I think so much of that produced a lot of limitations to what they could be. And they leaned on this run game to kind of control the clock and hide their defense a little bit and hide what they were missing in the passing game. And so I think as this defense now has a completely different scheme with Jim Leonard taking over, and I think stylistically they're going to be really different in terms of five-man fronts and blitz heavy and lots of man coverage, which is pretty much the opposite of Sean McDermott. Then an offense that now doesn't have any Sean McDermott influence, and thinking about Joe Brady and Pete Carmichael and Sean Payton disciples that they are, and thinking about Sean Payton as a very pass aggressive coach that, you know, he's been either a head coach or a offensive coordinator for 21 years in the NFL. In 11 of those seasons, he was top 5 in pass attempts. So I think they're going to pass more. I think they're going to be more aggressive on defense. And I think it's going to have a different look and feel, and I think they're going to try to win games differently than they did under Sean McDermott over the last several years.
3: Yeah, wouldn't the DJ Moore trade tell you that in some way, too? Beyond Joe, even, I guess, how good you might think the player is, but what the Bills would want from their offense, giving him, you know, in giving the Bears a pick and a contract like that. I think it should probably say something about what they want to be, even if, you know, even if we're not sure how good he'll actually be for them.
2: No question, Joe. And like, set your personal opinions of DJ Moore aside. Doesn't matter. They made a huge investment. This is a second round pick and the second largest average annual salary on the books under Brandon Bean during his resume, only behind Josh Allen. They took on a 4-year, $110 million contract for DJ Moore. There's a lot invested here. And I think the Bills offensively have been a team that looks to validate their investments. I mean, they trade for Stephon Diggs, and the dude had 150 targets every year and led the NFL in receiving 1 year. And, you know, they paid James Cook, and, well, James Cook has 350 touches, a major skyrocket compared to the previous years of his career. And now they've done this with DJ Moore. I think if you kind of follow that pattern, there's going to be a lot of volume his way, and he's going to be asked to be a catalyst for this offense. And there's a lot of pressure for that to come together. And I certainly think there's going to be a lot of opportunity, because I do expect this team to throw the ball more. Now, I'm not going to say that they're going to be like those Colts offenses under Peyton Manning. That's not what I'm insinuating. I think the Bills should continue to run the ball at a high clip, but maybe not top two in run rate, maybe somewhere 7, 8, 9. You know, I think that's a more healthy spot with Josh Allen as your quarterback. I think you should run the offense more through his arm and his playmaking ability. And so I'm hopeful for that, and I think there's reason to believe that will happen.
3: Right. You feel like the word balance came up how many times during McDermott's tenure for what they might want to be on offense? And it feels like, Joe, they actually got to, well, like around 50-50 maybe is what their pass rate was at certain times. But by the league standard, that's not actually balanced, because you don't find yourself really in the middle of the pack in the league when you're around 50-50.
2: Yeah. And I think in defense of Sean McDermott, I think his comments on balance has always been, we don't mean a 50-50 split. It's about the threat of being two-dimensional. And I think that is true, but that also skewed heavily towards a high percentage of the plays being runs. And, you know, even the last couple of years, the blowout wins that we saw kind of earlier in McDermott's run in 2020 through 2022, they would, you know, win games by a lot of points. And so you would inevitably just be trying to get rid of the game in the fourth quarter. That really wasn't the case the last couple of years. These were much more tighter games that were competitive throughout. And, you know, it's not like your run rate skewing because of that. It was part of their identity. And to the Bills' credit, it's been a good offense, right? They score a lot of points every year. You know, they were, I think, 6th in scoring last year. They were even higher the year before. The 2024 offense was the highest scoring offense the Bills ever put on the field. So, like, they've scored. But I think the way that they score, the way that they move the ball, the upside of the offense has much more of a dynamic feel when it's more about throwing and running through Josh. And I think that starts to crank back up this season, and especially with what they invested in DJ Moore.
1: We had a stat yesterday, Joe, that of all the teams in the NFL, their average yards gained on their first drive, the Bills were number one, 54 yards averaged on their first drive, which would indicate, I think, obviously, you know, good offense, good quarterback, good play caller. Do you feel like, as you kind of lay out there, that McDermott, of course, like how he thought they should win games, at the end of the season, is there a road to Joe Brady getting credit as being one of the best play callers in the sport? I mean, I sometimes think it's tough to get that when your quarterback is Josh Allen, but Brady himself could go through some growth, or I guess feel like, I want to use the word artistry, right? If he likes the jet sweeps and the trick plays and the hook and ladders, like they use those in desperation, and there were a couple times they backfired and McDermott would kind of, you know, put his foot down about it being cute. I just wonder if now that Brady is like at the top of the food chain, if he might feel a little bit more artistic freedom in that spot.
2: I think that's certainly a path that could unfold here, and I'd expect that to be the case. And Joe Brady, it's his chance. This is his shot to be an NFL head coach, and what an opportunity. He's got Josh Allen in his prime as his quarterback, and so I would hope that Joe Brady feels empowered and has creative ideas that he wants to implement as a part of his legacy and his resume, right? That this is his chance to do it, and expectations are high. And that's kind of the fascinating dynamic of Joe Brady taking this job. He's a rookie head coach, and those situations are not all equal. I mean, Jeff Hafley and Clint Kubiak are both rookie head coaches with the Raiders and Dolphins. Nobody expects anything from those teams. They go out and win 5 games this year. That's what they're supposed to do. The Bills have to go be one of the best teams in the league, go on a deep playoff run, challenge for the East, challenge for the AFC. And, Joe Brady, if I'm going to have that opportunity, I'm going to want to do it my way. And I'm excited to learn what that means for Joe Brady. Because, even at LSU, there was he was a co-offensive coordinator. And in Carolina, kind of a limited offensive personnel and Matt Rhule and, whatever influence he had. And he gets to Buffalo and, it feels like maybe Sean McDermott had, his hand on that quite a bit. This is his chance to see what it looks like and being fully aware of the range of outcomes could be all over the place.
1: Speaking of range of outcomes, sorry, Joe.
3: Yeah,
1: as we get to the defense, Joe, you laid out how it'll be different. Should Bills fans prepare themselves potentially for more variance from the defense? Because, I mean, play to play, and see over the course of the season, could they be number 4 or number 17? You feel like there's more outcomes in what the defense could be this year?
2: For sure. I think, number one, there's going to be a risk-reward element to how they play. There's going to be man coverage. There's going to be 5-man fronts. There's going to be blitzing. And that's going to create negative plays and pressure, but it's also going to leave you susceptible to giving up some big plays. And that's literally the definition of what Sean McDermott's defense wanted to eliminate was the big play, right? There's good data out there that tells you if you give up an explosive play, which is 20 yards or more, the scoring likelihood expectation quadruples, right? And that's pretty obvious. If you, 20 yards, it's a 100-yard field. If you're making the field disappear, the closer you get to the goal line, the easier it is to score, right? But I think this defense is going to be willing to live on the edge a little bit more. And not only stylistically does it invite some more variance, but it is a new, new coordinator. There's a lot of players stepping into bigger roles, a lot of players that haven't played together. So I think there's going to be a settling out process. I wonder about the ultimate ceiling of the defense this year. I think Jim Leonard has, even with his own messaging, tried to under promise to set up to over deliver, but definitely a mindfulness of, hey, we need to be realistic about our expectations of what we have and what I want to do and what the vision is. So, we'll see how it all comes together in year one, but I think it won't be as much death by a million paper cuts. It might just be one big shred. But throughout that, I hope you get a lot of big negative plays and put them in some tough spots as well.
3: Joe, how high do you think Cole Bishop could go this year? Are we talking about him being, is it possible to you him being talked about as one of the best safeties in football by the end of the year? And would this defense help him to do that?
2: Yeah, I think he's a player that everyone should be excited about. Young, good size, good athleticism. And in a defense that I think is going to position him to make plays, whenever I think about players and ceiling, I always think about their physical upside, right? I think there's a certain level of size and athleticism required to be a truly high impactful dynamic player. And Cole Bishop checks those boxes, and that's important. And I think the year one to year two growth gives us a lot of hope for where he can go. And, he's a guy that seems like he's putting in the work. He's been around. I know he's obviously going through the knee scope, but he's planning on being in Buffalo, and it feels like it's important to him. I wish he was getting reps throughout the spring that just went down, but he's got a high ceiling. It's year three for him, extension eligible after the season. All of the ingredients are here for this to be a big season for Cole Bishop. Made those big splash plays last season, got better throughout the course of the year. And you know, he's definitely a player that I have a lot of hope for this season. He definitely could be one of those big-time breakout players that, like you said, could be in that conversation as one of the better safeties in the league by the end of 2026.
1: Joe Marino on the Western Hotline. Joe, before we go, I know we're getting into, like, ranking season. The NFL will have its top 100. I know Locked On does a top 100 players. And for your thoughts on that, like, one thing I think a lot of Bills fans, I'll speak for myself, have hoped to find in these off seasons is another player that rates around the league near the top, right? Finding real, true blue chip difference makers. How many players do you expect the Bills to get in the top 100 this year? And who do you think has the best chance to be a newcomer to that list for the first time? Maybe not like a DJ Moore gets back on it if he has a big year, but a first timer that you think could have the kind of year where they land with that kind of notoriety.
2: Well, I think the challenging thing about the lists that are coming is it's all going to be reflective of the season that just happened, right? So when I think about all these top 100 lists that are inevitably going to come, Josh will be high. He should be one or two. James Cook will be on all of the top 100 lists. I think Christian Benford will be on the top 100 lists. Deion Dawkins has got a shot. I'm not sure that that's warranted based on last season, but there's a lot of reputation there that I think will get people to put him on there. So I think that's probably the most you'll see is four. Maybe an outside shot at a Spencer Brown or a Connor McGovern, but I think it's probably three, maybe four, and an outside shot at five. But, you know, it's not a huge number. And you know, I'm curious to see, like, how high is the James Cook? I know he led the league in rushing. Is he viewed as, you know, one of the elite players in the NFL? I think everyone would argue that he's a star. That's pretty understandable. But I know the production's really good, but do people think of Bijan Robinson and Jahmyr Gibbs as kind of the class of the league when it comes to the true talent at running back? So at the end of the season, I think Cole Bishop's a name that could be there. I think Ed Oliver is a name. In this defense, if he can stay healthy, I think the playmaking is going to be there. DJ Moore, certainly, I think he can put up big numbers. Bradley Chubb has been a guy that's been on these types of lists before. I think C.J. Gardner-Johnson could have a big year. So, you know, I think there's candidates, but, you know, there's been candidates, and here we are talking about the list right now, and you know, if we're being honest, it probably should be three, maybe four players.
1: Yeah,
3: Chubb was number 62 in 2024. So not even that long ago that he was on that list, and then he was at,
2: well, on the
3: at one point
2: list. He was like 98 last year, and I didn't agree with that, but he was, you know. So
3: right.
1: Thanks, Joe. Enjoy the parade.
2: Appreciate it, guys. Thank you,
1: Joe Marino.
2: Clear my calendar for Saturday.
1: Yeah,
2: thanks, guys.
1: Joe Marino, Locked On Bills podcast. Find it where you find your podcasts.
3: DJ Moore never has made the NFL top 100 list. Interestingly,
1: I noticed that. I thought he would be there.
3: Yeah. I would have thought maybe that year in Chicago, he had almost 1,400 yards and 8 touchdowns. Like that.
1: Yeah.
3: It probably came close. I'm sure he got votes. And that was on the, I don't know about the Locked On list. That was on the players list.
1: I wonder if he'd be the best receiver to never appear on that list. Because he's good. People think he's good. He's been good for a long time. He's been productive. And to never make that list is kind of a little bit surprising.
3: Mm-hmm. Again, though, he probably, especially that year, I'm sure he got votes from people and just barely missed.
1: Yeah. 803-0550 and 1-888-552-550. We've got the World Cup of Joe coming up.
3: Mm-hmm.
1: We're going to learn fun facts about all these countries that are playing today.
3: Mm-hmm.
1: Portugal and Congo. That's the first one.
3: You got some pressure to get the Portugal one, right? You were just there.
1: I was.
3: So you should therefore know everything about them. Even though you weren't even on the mainland.
1: Does it sound wrong to say I was there?
3: No.
1: Okay. Because if you were... If you traveled to Hawaii, you went to the U.S. But you didn't go to mainland the U.S. If you're...
3: Okay.
1: Because that's what we did. We went to Madeira, which is not, as you picture it, or as I picture it, Portugal. It is where Ronaldo's from. So... He's playing for Portugal. It's definitely Portugal.
3: Is it right off the coast?
1: No.
3: No?
1: No.
3: That doesn't help.
1: As far. If you go to Puerto Rico, have you been to the States?
4: It's a territory, you know?
3: Well, I mean, technically, no, because it's not a the states.
1: But it's U.S.
3: Hawaii,
1: soil.
3: Hawaii feels closer to, okay. Yeah. Okay.
1: It's like U.S. soil. It's
3: oh, yeah, Madeira is way far away from
1: yes,
3: Portugal.
1: Yes, way far away. Out in the ocean, closer to Morocco than it is to Portugal.
3: You've been to Portugal.
1: Okay. I mean, my passport stamp says Portugal, so...
3: The same way, right, if someone from Europe had, like, if I asked them, you ever been to the U.S., and they said, I've been to Hawaii, yeah, that counts.
1: You've been to the U.S.
3: But are they saying, I've been to the U.S., they're saying, I've been to Hawaii.
1: It's a great question.
3: If somebody from Portugal, I say, oh, have you ever been? I'm like, yeah, but Madeira. Like, you would say Madeira before you would probably say, I've been to Portugal.
1: Fair.
3: I'm guessing.
1: Joe Kelly, I have to ask you a favor to get a sound for me real quickly. Could you get the sound of a red tape?
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1: And if you ever watch it feels like you're in a Western. You hear this sound, and the picture on the television screen is a desert with a cactus. And then you hear, all right, here, this is it. Yeah.
2: Yeah.
1: So, yesterday.
2: Yeah, I've heard that in my backswing before.
1: I'm just in the house. You know, windows are open. It's kind of nice out yesterday. And I hear that a few times, like, man, that guy, there's a guy out there. I go outside, and sure enough, There's a hawk circling around, and this dude came close, and he was hunting for 20 minutes, and all of the birds in the neighborhood were on alert.
2: Yeah?
1: Yeah. Yeah.
2: Everyone was scattering.
1: I saw him or her, whatever, get chased out by another bird. Like, that'll happen sometimes.
2: Yeah.
1: You can flat out just see bird warfare from time to time.
2: Bird warfare.
1: Bird warfare. It's what it was.
2: In the air?
1: Yes. Yes.
2: Hmm.
1: I got a picture. I was, you know, they say this happens to you, Joe.
2: You get
1: old and you start really caring about birds. And here I am. Like, I heard that noise. I ran outside.
2: Like, were you rooting for the hawk?
1: I mean, I wouldn't quite say that. I don't know. Why would I not root for the hawk? Everybody deserves to eat.
2: True. It comes at a price, of course.
1: Yeah, circle of life.
2: Yeah.
1: But yeah, big.
2: Red-tail hawk.
1: It's always cool to see a hawk, is it not?
2: Yeah, it is. Yeah.
1: It's always cool.
2: That's right, because if I hear any other bird, I'm not looking up in the sky.
1: Yeah.
2: If I hear a hawk.
1: You hear that.
2: I'm immediately looking up.
1: Yeah.
2: Yeah. If I hear a plane, I'm not even looking up. But a hawk, I'm looking up.
1: Yeah. 803-0550.
2: Hawks are cool.
1: To join us. I got a picture of him. I'll show the chat, the feed. There he is.
2: It's a pretty good picture.
1: Yeah.
2: That is a big hawk.
1: He was right above our backyard, and I was not quite scared, but we don't have any, like, small pets. If you have a small dog, get it in the house. This dude was big.
2: How small a dog needs to be? Do you need to be worried?
1: 10 pounds? I don't know.
2: All right.
1: That's just a guess. I don't know. I've never had a 10-pound dog. But...
2: Yeah. I mean, hawks are, I guess, bigger than you think because you usually
1: see them.
2: They're
1: way up there. This guy was big.
2: Mm-hmm.
1: And I heard that screech 15, 20 times over the course of an hour or so. It was cool. 803-0550, 1-888-550-2550 to join us. The World Cup of Joe, Belknap, hot and cold. Do you want to do World Cup of Joe next?
2: We can do it next.
1: All right, learn about these countries. Test your...
2: See if you guys do better than you did yesterday.
1: It was a rough day yesterday. We did not do well yesterday. Today we're bouncing back. I've got faith. Mike Catalana, 8:30 on the Rochester camp schedule and some Bills stuff as well. Bills matters. We'll get you some juicy rumors if we can find some. I'll spend some time looking for some. We are hungry for a good Sabres rumor. There were two trades in the NHL yesterday. One, Ross Colton got sent from Colorado to Nashville, and then a Flyers and Leafs trade. So. The season is upon us, and the draft is in 8 days. Jeremy and Joe here on WGR.
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10: The World Cup rolls on. There were no draws yesterday. France beat Senegal 3-1. Iraq fell to Norway 4-1. Argentina, they kept a clean sheet against Algeria 3-0. And Austria defeated Jordan 3-1. Today, Portugal takes on the Democratic Republic of Congo at 1. England plays Croatia at 4. Ghana takes on Panama at 7. And Uzbekistan takes on Colombia at 10. Looking around the NHL, a few trades yesterday. One between Toronto and Philadelphia. Philadelphia gets goalie Joseph Woll and defenseman Simon Benoit, and Toronto gets goalie Samuel Ersson, defenseman Emile Andre, and a third-round pick in this year's draft. And also between the Predators and Avalanche, Nashville gets forward Ross Colton and goalie prospect Isaac Posch, and Colorado gets goalie Magnus Crona, and a 2026 third and a 2027 third. John Tortorella will not be returning as head coach of the Vegas Golden Knights after their run to the Stanley Cup final, the team announced yesterday. And around the NFL, Cowboys wide receiver George Pickens says he will not hold out or hold in at training camp. The Athletic's Dane Brugler believes the best guess is that a team uses a day 3 pick on Texas Tech quarterback Brendan Sorsby in the supplemental draft, and Saints wide receiver Chris Olave is scheduled to get off of blood thinners on June 29th. Olave has been on blood thinners after a blood clot was discovered in his lung prior to week 18 of last season. Make sure to catch Chopin Bulldog today in the 4 o'clock hour for Beef on Weck Wednesdays, brought to you by Connor's Restaurant, 3465 Seneca Street. It's your chance to win a $50 gift card to Connor's, where every Wednesday, score 4 Connor's Beef on Weck meals for just $55 or one for $15, because Connor's is better. 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I'm Joe Calley for Western New York's Voice of the Fan, WGR.
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11: France beats Senegal. One of the juiciest things to happen in that game was U.S. analyst Landon Donovan called France arrogant. Analyst Thierry Henry, Frenchman, took exception to that. And then Alexi Lalas made comments, and Zlatan Ibrahimovic, who is on the panel, basically called him a fool. Uh-huh. Like, we've made it a week in to this tournament.
12: Done.
11: And Henry and Ibrahimovic are like, these guys are fools. Like, these guys are idiots. So... good times. It's time for everyone's favorite game, the World Cup of Joe. Sneaky Joe has taken it upon himself.
12: Fun facts.
11: Fun facts about the 8 teams that play today, and we are tasked with matching the team to the country to the fun fact. So today, who do we have?
12: We have Portugal and Congo playing at 1.
11: Okay.
12: England and Croatia at 4. Ghana and Panama at 7. And then Uzbekistan and Colombia at 10 o'clock.
11: Okay.
12: So those are your 8 countries.
11: All right. And our 8 facts?
12: All right. Your 8 facts. Number 1 fact. First country to build a Coca-Cola plant outside the U.S. Has a city that was used as King's Landing in Game of Thrones.
11: I already know that one.
12: You know that one?
11: Yep. All right. Isn't that Dubrovnik?
12: That's the name of the city.
11: That's Croatia.
12: All right, Croatia.
11: 100%.
12: He's in before
11: bang.
12: You even made it
11: Croatia.
12: To a third.
11: Bang.
13: Love that.
11: I told you we're getting off to a better start today.
13: Way better.
12: One of 2 double landlocked countries in the world. Home to the most species of birds in the world.
11: Ooh.
12: Speaking of birds.
11: Yeah, we're into birds these days. I also know the double landlocked. We're going to get 2 on the board right away.
12: I skipped one. Most of the uranium used by the U.S. in World War II came from this country.
11: All right, that one's going to be a tough one.
13: Mm-hmm.
12: This country buries their people in fantasy coffins, coffins shaped like the person's passion. They're really cool. They're really cool looking.
11: All right, ready?
13: That's cool.
12: We're going to have to look at the pictures.
11: We also have to declare what our coffin would be.
12: Oh, man.
13: Yes.
12: Oh.
13: Okay.
12: All right.
14: Would Joe's be General
12: Breeder
14: shaped?
12: And then... it might be. Longest continuously occupied castle in the world.
13: Whoa. I mean...
11: Okay.
12: And then the largest waves in the world.
14: Okay.
11: Okay. All right. Largest waves in the world is Portugal.
13: Yep.
11: There is a very famous place where you can, like, because I actually, when we were there at Madeira, I looked into, could I take a day trip to that place and watch those giant waves?
12: Uh-huh.
11: That is definitely Portugal.
12: Yeah. Nazaré.
11: Yep.
13: I know that
12: there's an underwater canyon that helps create that.
11: Yes.
13: Whoa.
11: Yes.
13: That's right.
14: That's awesome.
13: I've read about that too. The birds is Colombia. I know that.
12: You know that that's Colombia.
13: I know that that's
12: Colombia. Correct. It is Colombia. 1900 species of birds.
11: Uzbekistan is the double landlock.
13: Yep.
12: Correct.
11: We're dominating today.
12: 1 of 2.
14: This could be
12: the other one.
11: Look at the culture on this show right here.
12: I have a bonus question after this, by the way. But go ahead.
14: Thinking here.
11: So we've got 3 locked in. Or we already have 4.
12: You nailed King's Landing. 4. Double landlocked country, waves, and birds.
11: Okay. A very strong favorite for the longest continuously occupied castle is England.
13: Mm-hmm. Right.
11: Very, very
14: I feel like that's a good guess.
11: That's a minus 500 favorite here.
13: I asked about this yesterday. Is this a trick question? I there's something like
14: there's something getting you.
13: Sneaky Joe, sneaky. I'm a little concerned that there's going to be some games being played here, but I don't know. It just feels like that

0: has to be the answer to that, because what?
1: The sun never sets on the British Empire. That's what they used to say. So, I mean, it would make sense, right? But that could be anywhere.
0: Mm-hmm. Could Ghana have, like, an old... it doesn't feel likely. I feel like it's
2: I just feel like continuously occupied castle. It's got... has to be England.
1: Uh-huh.
2: Is it England?
3: It is England. I think once you knocked out Croatia and Portugal...
0: Right.
2: Yes.
3: That became a lot easier.
1: Yes.
3: Yeah. I was hoping those two could help sway you in a different direction.
2: So we're on Coca-Cola plant... uranium and fantasy coffins.
3: Fantasy coffins.
1: I like Panama for Coca-Cola because of the cane sugar.
0: Great call, Callie. Okay. I like that too.
3: Correct.
2: Wow.
3: Panama.
0: Dominating today.
3: I mean, finding a fact about Panama that isn't canal related.
0: Right.
3: Not the easiest task in the world. But they were the first country with Coca-Cola.
2: All right.
3: Outside the U.S.
2: Now, 1904. We got two left to pitch a perfect game here. Most of the uranium used in World War II came from here.
3: After you allowed 15 runs yesterday. Yeah.
2: And fantasy coffins. It's between Ghana and the Congo. I lean towards the World War II uranium being the Congo. I feel like there are precious metals there.
0: Yeah, vague.
2: I feel like that. I want to go Congo, and then Ghana would be people buried in their fantasy coffins.
1: Yes.
0: I'm in on that.
1: I
2: feel like if this is the pitch, the perfect game.
1: Here we go.
2: Lock it in.
1: Locked.
0: I like it.
2: All right, we'll go for it. Last time we ran a game like this, I got it wrong on the very last clue, and then I swore on the air accidentally.
0: Yes.
2: Remember that?
3: Yes. What? It was a quarterback trivia.
0: It was a quarterback trivia question.
2: Yeah, and I had like 9 out of 10, and I got the 10th one wrong, and I swore on the radio.
0: We'd already plowed through a break.
3: Yeah. Who was the name? There was a funny name. It was like a quarterback that was funny.
2: It was Darnold versus Purdy or something like that.
0: I bet I could find the clip. I bet I have.
2: It was like 50 touchdowns, less two, whatever. I swore. It's organically, awesome. Actually didn't mean to, swore. I will not do that here.
3: All right, so what are you going with?
2: We're
3: going
2: to go uranium, Congo, and Ghana fantasy coffins.
1: Oh, no.
2: I'm not going to swear.
3: You got a perfect game.
2: Perfect game! Wow.
0: Let's go.
2: Wow.
3: Look up these coffins in Ghana. They fantasy are fun.
0: Yeah.
3: Like, the picture I'm looking at, there's one that's a giant fish. There's a giant tiger.
2: Wow.
0: Oh, yeah, look at these things.
3: I do have a bonus question for you, by the way.
1: A giant Nike sneaker.
3: Yeah, right, like, whoa. Into sneakers. And to be buried in a giant sneaker.
2: This seems like a great idea.
3: It is a great idea.
0: Giant crab.
3: Yep.
0: Wow. Guitar. Yeah, this is awesome.
1: I kind of love that.
2: This is a difficult choice. Like, what would your fantasy coffin be?
0: Yeah. Ooh.
3: I mean, it could be... a giant hockey stick.
2: A buffalo? Would it be a buffalo?
3: A buffalo?
0: Could be a buffalo. Could be a giant golf club.
3: Oh, yeah. There we go. Yeah.
2: A golf cart.
3: A beer saber.
1: That's a good one.
3: A goalie pad, maybe.
0: Yes. Yes.
2: What's the bonus fact?
3: Which two of the 8 countries that play today are the oldest alliance in the world?
0: Ooh.
3: The longest and oldest alliance in the world is 2 countries that play today.
0: Mm. I've got to think that's
2: they
0: England,
2: play against
0: Croatia.
2: Each other.
3: They don't necessarily play against each other.
2: In that case, I think England and Portugal are strong answers here. But
3: you think they've been friendly for you want the amount of years is 700 years.
2: Okay. 700 years, like
3: 700 years this alliance is held firm.
2: Where'd you find this fact?
3: Wikipedia, probably.
0: Ghana, Wikipedia. Congo? I don't know. Is that possible down there?
2: I suppose.
1: There were some tough times there a while ago.
0: That's what I thought. Yeah, I was just thinking. I think maybe I'm remembering now.
2: Also
0: that
2: kind
0: that
2: of far,
0: is not the case.
2: Far apart. England and Portugal, to me, seems like...
0: Yeah.
1: If they're right there, they're...
2: Like, maybe they both hated Spain. I don't know.
1: Maybe.
2: Right. Who is it?
3: England and Portugal.
1: Yeah.
2: Oh, all right.
1: Yeah.
2: All right. Very good.
3: 1373.
2: Look at this. We pitch a perfect game.
3: Yeah, that's extra credit.
2: And get the bonus
3: that's
2: question.
3: 102 on the test.
2: We that get to go home today.
0: 4.3 GPA.
3: Yeah, right. Exactly.
2: Yes. All right.
0: Nice.
2: Well, we all learned stuff.
3: You
2: today.
3: Were right there on the Portugal one.
2: On the waves?
3: The waves.
2: Yeah.
3: Big waves.
2: Nazaré. Yeah, seriously, like, check out. It's, you've probably seen these videos. These are people surfing down and they're getting chased after by jet skis.
1: Mm-hmm.
2: You know, you're one of these people that goes out and retrieves the surfers. It's
3: yeah,
2: certifiably nuts how big these waves get. Yeah. All right. Good game. Cup of Joe. Yeah.
3: What would my coffin be?
0: That's a tough call. Big decision to make.
1: There's a lot of things you like in life, you know. Yeah. It's tough to narrow it down to one.
3: It does
1: thing.
3: Say that like many of them, like they do it in like what their not just their passion, but like what their profession was.
0: Right.
3: So like maybe a giant radio.
1: Ours be a radio, right, giant, a microphone.
0: Oh, a big microphone. Microphone might be good to fit. Like that might.
1: I'm looking at a Nokia right now. By the way.
3: I mean, I really like fantasy football. How would I incorporate that? My lineup, maybe my best ever lineup. that would be it.
2: Your spreadsheet.
3: Yeah.
2: Here it is. The chat, the YouTube chat's going off.
1: Oh, boy.
2: Jeremy buried in a giant egg salad sandwich. Only if I'm going to hell. 803-0550 and 1-888-550-2550. Jeremy and Joe. Owen's here. Joe Kelly's here as well. A Wednesday. Temperature's kind of cool these days. It's supposed to get windy and a little bit rainy, windy tomorrow.
3: Yeah, there's a wind warning, I think.
2: Yeah, gusts of about 50 miles per hour tomorrow.
3: Yep.
2: So plan for that.
3: Golf.
2: You love to golf in the wind.
3: Let's go. Come on, let's go. Well, what's to go? Tomorrow. You will hit a drive 350 yards if you catch that wind right.
2: You'll also hit one 110.
3: No, that's, you know.
2: That's the trade-off.
3: There's some consequences to
2: it. Yep. 803-0550 to join us on WGR.
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2: Jeremy and Joe, good morning, everybody. Happy Wednesday, hump day. A week from Friday is the draft. Got some trades in the NHL.
1: Mm-hmm.
2: do something, Yarmo. I just saw another one, Matthew Nyes. He was reportedly traded at the deadline, but it came in too late.
3: A minute late.
2: From Toronto to Montreal.
3: Yep.
2: And just a little bit ago, Chris Johnson.

0: in Sportsnet basically saying, like, I wonder if they're going to revisit Matthew Nyes. So, anyway, the Sabres were reportedly in on one of those, or one of the two teams chasing after him.
1: Yeah, they were one of a few, but the Sabres were, like, one of the finalists, it was reported.
0: Yep.
1: I mean, Jarmo was bidding on Nyes if he's in it to the end, and there was a report from yesterday that, like, the Ducks and the Kings and somebody else were all in on Parayko at the deadline, and the Sabres' offer beat all of their offers.
0: Yeah.
1: So, like, he clearly was willing to pay what it took to get these guys. Or at least close to it on Nyes.
0: Tom in Buffalo before the break. Hey, Tom, good morning.
2: So you guys are talking about two things this morning that got me to call in. First, it is perfectly acceptable to call a bison a buffalo.
0: Thank you.
2: Especially around here. Perfectly acceptable.
0: Let's just do it.
2: And two, your pets are not in danger from red-tailed hawks. Red-tailed hawk, even a big one, weighs only about 3 pounds, and they're going to struggle with things like squirrels. So your dog's totally safe. And anytime anyone says that, it is like my cause in life to call or tell them and remind them, nope, your dogs are totally safe. You don't need to worry about it.
0: What about other? What about a golden eagle? If I see a golden eagle.
2: We don't have those around here.
0: What if one showed up? Should the dogs go inside? Don't they pick up deer?
2: Fine. Even a golden eagle weighs like 5 pounds at most.
1: Wait a minute. No.
0: I think they pick up deer and goats.
1: Deer?
0: Yeah.
1: Come on.
0: Thanks, Tom.
2: Have you ever seen, like, a fawn?
1: Yeah, they're little. Yeah. Okay, right. I'm sorry. I'm thinking about it like a full-grown deer, which doesn't have to be that. All right, yeah, there it is. All right. All right, golden eagle, I'm terrified.
0: Picks up a deer.
1: Yeah, I don't need to see that.
0: Not like a full-size deer.
1: Near my backyard.
0: Anyway, yeah, I saw a red-tailed hawk yesterday. 3 pounds? I'll take your word for it.
1: You think you felt like yours was bigger?
0: I have no idea. I wouldn't imagine he's very heavy. He's got to fly, right? You got to be light.
1: Yeah, they weigh between 2 and 3.5 pounds.
0: But they're powerful. I don't have small dogs. I wasn't worried about it.
1: Yeah. Right. Goose is not in any danger.
0: No, no. The bird.
1: The hawk would be in danger.
0: The bird that can lift my dog off the ground. I don't think it. I mean, maybe a golden eagle. If it can get a.
1: What's the giant
0: weight? We're talking about like an 85 pound dog.
1: It's the giant bird in Godzilla. Rodan? That's like the only thing you'd be worried about.
0: Who's the moth? Is Rodan?
1: Mothra.
0: Mothra, that's right. Rodan. The good
1: Mothra,
0: one.
1: Yeah.
0: Rodan's like a pterodactyl kind of thing.
1: Oh, right, yeah.
0: All right, 803-0550, our phone number, 1-888-550-2550. 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You know, we're open to it. Jeremy and Joe on WGR.
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1: The World Cup rolls on. There are no draws yesterday. France beat Senegal 3-1. Iraq fell to Norway 4-1. Argentina kept a clean sheet against Algeria 3-0. And Austria defeated Jordan 3-1. Today, Portugal takes on the Democratic Republic of Congo at 1 o'clock. England plays Croatia at 4. Ghana takes on Panama at 7. And Uzbekistan takes on Colombia at 10. Around the NHL, few trades yesterday. One between Toronto and Philadelphia. Philadelphia gets goalie Joseph Woll and defenseman Simon Benoit. And Toronto gets goalie Samuel Ersson, defenseman Emile Andre, and a third-round pick in this year's draft. Also, another trade between the Predators and Avalanche. Nashville gets forward Ross Colton and goalie prospect Isaac Posh. And Colorado gets goalie Magnus Crona. And a 2026 third and a 2027 third as well. John Tortorella will not be returning as the head coach of the Vegas Golden Knights after their run to the Stanley Cup Final, the team announced yesterday. Around the NFL, Chargers wide receiver Ladd McConkey said that he strained his left hamstring but expects to be ready for training camp. Cowboys wide receiver George Pickens said he will not hold out or hold in at training camp. The Athletic's Dane Brugler believes the best guess is that a team uses a day 3 pick on Texas Tech quarterback Brendan Sorsby in the supplemental draft. And Saints wide receiver Chris Olave scheduled to get off of blood thinners on June 29th. Olave's been on blood thinners after a blood clot was discovered in his lung prior to week 18 of last season. The 2026 11-day Power Play Community Shift starts today with the opening ceremonies at Harbor Center tonight at 6 p.m. Over 2,800 skaters playing one continuous hockey game for 11 days, raising over $1 million for cancer research. 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I'm Joe Calley for Western New York's Voice of the Fan, WGR.
18: Look at the amount of guys producing at an older age. And then you see Stahl all of a sudden at age 37 walk away the Conn Smythe in the finals. He scores in 5 consecutive games. And you got the two 41-year-olds. Brett Burns played every game for Colorado. Corey Perry at 17 goals in 17 games for Los Angeles and Tampa Bay at age 41. Ovechkin had 32 goals at age 40. Your 39-year-old is Evgeny Malkin, who had 61 points in 56 games. You had 4 guys who were 38. Crosby, who speaks for himself. Claude Giroux. Marchand is still 54 points in 52 games. Zuccarello in Minnesota had 54 points in 59 games. Those are your 38-year-olds who played this year. Even a guy like Stamkos, who was 36, scored 42 goals in 82 games.
0: Our conversation with Paul Hamilton yesterday talking about players of a certain age. If the Sabres are indeed going to sign Alex Tuch to a lengthy extension, they would be getting years later in his career, 36, 37 neighborhood. So we talked about that with Paul yesterday. 803-0550, our number, and 1-888-550-2550, Jeremy and Joe. Open the show talking about the greatness of Lionel Messi, first career World Cup hat trick, age 39, still the best. Just an incredible performance from him and their win over Argentina. Big games today, Portugal to it, and England-Croatia is probably the crown jewel of the day. So World Cup goes today. 2 weeks from today is NHL free agency, July 1, and 8 days from today is the draft. So that's going to be Friday of next week. Quick thing on the draft, on free agency, on the whole thing, on expectations for Jarmo, really. What will the reaction be if they do not re-sign Tuch and they do not make a splash of any kind? It's just the team we saw last season effectively returns, and I'm trying to think, like, I don't know, a mid-tier signing?
1: That'd be like your Boone Jenner signing.
0: Sure.
1: Yeah.
0: I don't want to call it like...
1: Guy who's going to make like between like $3 and $4 million a year.
0: Yeah, I don't want to put a name on the type of offseason. I'm thinking of like a typically underwhelming offseason. Off a good year as opposed to off a year where they need obvious changes.
1: Yeah.
0: What will the reaction be if it's just like, oh, you lost Tuch and you added not much? So it really is the kids. It's turning things over to the kids, their growth. You still have, of course, like Tage, Dahlin, and your top four defense, but... How would that sit? I feel like it would not sit well.
1: No, I think it would be really disappointing.
0: You have people that would believe in it, and I think there'd be reason to still believe in it.
1: I think you could be both. I think you can be disappointed and also believe that it still can work and that you have a really good chance that even in this coming season, Hellenius and or Östlund can replace what you're losing and Tuch as, you know, in Hellenius' case, officially, like, basically rookies. You could believe that and still be disappointed. Because that would be hoping that I maintain where I was last year. Right? Like, if I lose Tuch and don't sign anything that really you think would replace a 30-plus goal scorer that gives you all the shorthanded stuff that he does on top of it, if I lose him and it's rookies... They could be better eventually. As rookies, I'm just hoping that they give me the same level of play that Tuch did last year. So I'm hoping to maintain. Versus a big swing is hoping to be even better than I was last year, going for the cup. And I think those two things are very different. So I would feel like they're still on the right track, and they are going to be really good again next year if they lose Tuch. But it's very that's different to me than... They go make the big splash move, and I'm thinking, like, okay, here we go. Go win the Stanley Cup. Like, I think those two things are very different. And I don't think you can really have the, all right, let's go for it, Stanley Cup, if you're really relying upon 20-year-olds to come in and be the catalyst for you doing that. I don't think that happens that quickly. I think they could be really good this year, but when is Hellenius winning you the Stanley Cup? A couple years from now. Ideally, in a perfect world. Not right now, in his first season in the NHL. Like, that would be he's good, but that would be a lot.
0: How much should we be worried about their PDO numbers? If you follow this kind of thing really closely.
1: Shot percentage and save percentage.
0: Yeah, the Sabres were thought to be a team that was good, but maybe a little on the lucky side. PDO is puck luck. How are your goalies are making saves, and your shooters are beating goalies. The process of it would be like expected goals. Are you dominating in that department? And for the Sabres, like, they were a PDO team. Montreal was a little bit of this too, right? Montreal was a PDO team.
1: Fourth in the league. Oh, excuse me, that's in the playoffs. In the regular season, I think Montreal was a little bit higher than the Sabres were. And you'll get good teams up there.
0: Yeah.
1: The Sabres were fourth. Montreal was fifth.
0: Okay. So two teams that...
1: Boston was second.
0: One would... Three teams in the division, you would say...
1: Tampa was sixth.
0: They're always candidates for regression.
1: Yeah.
0: Right? That's a candidate for regression. It's kind of like in football. If a team goes 11-0 in one-score games, you'd say, like, oh, watch out. Next season, that's going to be a problem. They're going to fall and lose more one-score games. It just happens. It's a little bit of the randomness that comes into it. And there's certainly a case to make. You know, I'm not sitting here making it loud and clear, but there's a case to make that they have a little bit less luck. And a little less luck without one of your best wingers and your goalies don't have the magical formula, you could drift back a bit. And is it impossible they could miss the playoffs? Like, I don't think so. I wonder, and that's where I get to like the Yarmo idea about what kind of offseason he plans to have. Does he think, we were a good team, we were a little better than we maybe should have been, and it's my job to kind of insulate that, to make it so we're a better team from expected goals.
1: Yeah.
0: Defensively, they were good. Offensively, they were fixed the power play. Like, you know, there are things to get to, and I'm not sure that running it back the same is something you should have a ton of faith would produce exactly the same result.
1: I feel like the PDO part of it, half of it, I think, is more on trial than the other half. Half is shooting percentage, half is save percentage. If you look at the 3 years before this past season we just went through, the three seasons prior, the Sabres were the second best shooting percentage team in hockey over a 3-year sample. Then they were good again last year.
0: So their finishing, like, is just good.
1: That's just been good. Like, yeah, they've just been a good finishing team for a couple of years in a row now. I know different players, like you had Skinners and others at the beginning of that tenure, but they've been a good finishing team. That's held true almost the entire time. The save percentage has been much more up and down. And that would be my bigger question, is what's the goalie part of that? And last year they were one of the best teams in the league in net. And your goalies are Ukko-Pekka Luukkonen and Alex Lyon. They had great seasons. But roll those guys out 10 times in a row, how many times are they going to give you the season they just had? Maybe it's only one time. Maybe it's a couple. But it's not going to be every single year. And that is, to me, where there would be a much bigger variance in what they're going to do. I think you could probably expect that their guys that score goals are going to show up and are going to score goals. And I think you might even expect that a couple of the young guys would get even better at that. Like, is Benson's shot going to be as bad as it's been in the first couple of seasons? Or is he going to score like he did in the playoffs? Like, that could be a guy where it even goes up a little bit. Kulik is coming in and he's got a good shot. Helenius, same thing. What are the goalies? That'd be my bigger question for that specific question alone. Like, all right, yeah, they were high in PDO. Well, half of that they've been pretty reliably good at. The other half, roller coaster. And are we going through a drop or are we staying up high?
0: All right.
1: And that, I think, is a total, we talked about this the other day, like, it's a total dice roll, I think, with who their goalies are.
0: I was going to say, like, part of the faith you have in their goalies might be evidenced by the fact that in that same conversation with Paul, we just played a clip from, we're talking about the possibility that Colton Ellis could be in the mix.
1: Right, like, that's where you're at.
0: They had such a good year goaltending that we're considering someone else might play.
1: Right.
0: For one of those other guys. So we'll see.
1: Like, I mean, I'm hoping that they land a big fish. Like, I think they are. It just kind of sets up, like, this should be the offseason where that happens. Why wouldn't it happen? You have a GM in place now who's aggressive in the past. I have a team that dug their way out of the basement of the league and hopefully would gain more respect around the NHL. I have all the assets in the world to beat out any other team that I want in a bidding process for a player that's available. And on top of that, I have one of my best players that's leaving and going out the door that I probably want to replace. Like, everything just kind of... And you also have a lot of star players that are available this offseason, which does not always happen. You have more big ideas right now in the NHL than in any offseason that I can remember. And you only got to land one of them. So I feel it would be weird and disappointing to me if they didn't land one, because the opportunity just seems to be there.
0: 803-0550. Waiting for the next big name to drop. Like, who else is requesting a trade, or who else is being shopped? So we'll track that down with some juicy rumors later in the show. Get a call in here before we get to our hot and cold from Belknap Heating and Cooling. Mike is up. Hey, Mike, good morning.
19: Hey, guys. How you doing?
0: We're good.
1: Good.

0: I just wanted to comment on the birds. It was kind of funny. The guy that called before had said something about the golden eagles. And golden eagles, they don't exist here. And luckily they don't, because they're about 13 pounds apiece at their biggest size. The Mongolians used to hunt wolves with them. So they would take two golden eagles out, and one would attack a wolf from behind and then the other one from the front. And they're actually very, very dangerous predatory birds. Mm-hmm. They would take down a full-size wolf.
1: Yeah.
2: A full-size wolf?
1: Full-size wolf. You say they don't live here. There is one. There's the wildlife center. I've seen one.
2: I'm looking at a map
1: it's in a cage.
2: Right now of the golden eagles, and we are in the yellow,
1: which is
2: splotch, which is the migration.
1: Huh?
2: So they pass through here.
1: Interesting.
2: Year round, you're looking more. It looks like like the entire western United States. But
1: what are they coming here for?
2: I don't know.
1: See the falls.
2: If I were a bird, I would just travel around the country and see the sights. Right?
1: See the buffalo.
2: The new statues. Small buffalo installation. Just hang out top of the stadium. I mean, if you were a bird, you could go to every football game if you wanted.
1: Put that in an open.
2: All of them.
1: Not the domed ones.
2: You can find your way in there, couldn't you? There are birds in there.
1: Man, I
2: not
1: I just
2: a hawk,
1: think...
2: not a hawk. If I'm a or a golden eagle, yeah, no, never mind. Golden eagle's not getting into a dome stadium. They'll stop the game, won't they? Would stop the game.
1: Is the question I'm being asked, if a golden eagle were to get inside the dome of a football stadium,
2: you're talking about this thing being 11 pounds.
1: Would it stop the game?
2: If it could take down a full
1: 803-0550.
2: It would stop the game.
1: You tell us, would it stop the game?
2: I think it would stop the game. This guy's telling me he could take a wolf down. Hey, there's something that can take out a wolf inside the stadium. What are you doing?
1: Leaving,
2: right.
1: It's not even the most dangerous bird, golden eagle.
2: What's the most dangerous bird, then?
1: Cassowary.
2: Cassowary?
1: Yeah, look up a cassowary. There's your most dangerous
2: bird. How am I going to spell cassowary?
1: Exactly like you think. Anyway, should we get to our bell?
2: You're right. It is exactly like I would have thought. It's a flightless bird is the most dangerous bird?
1: Uh-huh. Yeah. Should we get to Belknap Heating, Hot and Cold? Joe Kelly takes over the show, takes it away from us as we're putting Golden Eagles Marquette. Right? They're the Golden Eagles?
3: I think that's right.
2: Yes.
1: Yeah. Is anybody else the Golden Eagles?
3: BC? Boston College is...
2: Oh, yeah. That's right, isn't it?
3: I think they're actually just the Eagles, but I always think that they're Golden Eagles because gold is in their stuff.
1: I thought they used to be the Screaming Eagles.
2: Southern Mississippi is the Golden Eagles.
1: Okay.
2: And that might be
1: the Boston College Marching Band is the Screaming Eagles.
3: Good name.
1: There you go. All right.
4: Oh, Brockport, around here.
1: Brockport is the Golden Eagles?
4: I guess so, yeah.
2: I didn't know that.
1: And this caller said there's no Golden Eagles in this area.
2: Oral Roberts, who you've seen in the tournament, show up once in a
1: while. Now, are these golden-colored eagles, or are they for the gold?
2: No, the nickname is Golden Eagles.
1: Right, I know.
2: That's
1: what I'm saying. Well, if you're the Blue Devils, are you Blue Devils or Blue Devils? Red Raiders, are you Raiders that are actually... Joe, take the show.
4: Okay,
1: please.
4: All right.
1: Please take the keys.
4: By the way, the cassowary looks like it's a... ostrich and turkey and peacock on steroids.
1: It's like a dinosaur with knives on its feet.
4: Yeah. Looks scary.
1: Yeah.
4: So hot and cold here.
1: Yeah.
4: This one I've seen circulating around. Stay on the World Cup for a moment. Stay on. We've been on birds, but talk about the World Cup for a moment.
1: Get back to
3: not that much bird talk.
1: No,
3: this is a little bit of bird talk.
2: It's been the most bird talk we've had in a while.
4: Mm-hmm.
2: Maybe not ever, but in a while.
1: This is where I tell you I've been putting like seeds out. We got a cardinal that's getting closer and closer, and I think I'm trying to
2: hand feed the cardinal.
1: I'm not hand feeding yet, not yet. But I put like some seeds out to maybe where we get closer. My son saw the seeds and he picked them up and held them out like this to try to get the cardinal to land on.
4: Oh man,
1: We have not crossed the man to bird, whatever. Anyway,
4: you're getting there.
1: Belknap Heating, hot and cold. Yeah, go ahead.
4: All right, I've seen this circulating around. We've talked about it before. The American view of the World Cup and what they're doing, certain things broadcasting wise. Some people think water breaks are ruining the broadcast. Is that hot or cold?
1: It's definitely not ruining it. And I don't have much time. Listen, I don't think they should necessarily do them in the indoor games, but no American should ever comment on a broadcast being ruined by taking one break.
3: Yeah.
2: Is it a 2-minute, 3-minute, 3-minute
1: break, right? And a half.
4: Yeah.
1: We take breaks to get Gene Steratore's thoughts on a foot.
4: Let
1: we
4: him collect
1: do
4: them.
1: Not. We are not throwing stones at soccer for the water breaks.
3: I do think it does. Part of what I love so much about like watching the Premier League, like I have this year, is how much the game just keeps going.
4: Yes.
3: And that being broken up is really annoying.
1: I agree. It's less than ideal.
4: And even when we were in on Saturday, Owen and I were hosting, watching the Champions League final, I'd never really sat down to digest an entire soccer game. The running clock is the best thing, I think, about it. I love it.
1: Yeah.
4: It's so awesome. It's fun.
2: I did see Fox is making an estimated $250 million
1: from water breaks.
2: From the water break ads.
3: Of course.
4: Wow.
3: Of course.
4: Yeah. Well, you get that prime time slot. Yeah.
1: Might be.
4: Yeah. Well, we go to ESPN now.
1: One other thing.
4: Yeah.
1: This always happens when the World Cup happens. Do other countries and do other sports do this also? And what I mean is the World Cup happens and football writers are like, I wonder which football players could play in this tournament.
4: Oh, yeah. Yes.
3: I know.
1: And like, does that happen during the World Cup of baseball where a country over there be like, I wonder which of our soccer players could play baseball?
4: Right. Yeah, right. It's too much.
3: So dumb.
2: I did see
1: that peeve of mine.
2: Debate somewhere on, I think Sam Monson replied to it. I saw people having the debate yesterday. If they had to play a position in football, what position would the soccer players play?
1: Well, it depends.
2: And the answer ended up being corner and receiver.
4: Huh.
1: Maybe.
5: Yeah.
1: There might be some running backs.
5: Right.
1: Erling Haaland's a tight end.
2: Erling Haaland can be whatever he wants on a football field, probably.
1: All right, anyway.
4: These cross-sports debates never really work. I remember Josh Allen basketball one from a couple years ago.
2: Oh, yeah, that was legendary debate.
1: That he could just be in the NBA.
2: Legendary.
4: Yeah. Right.
2: That was Allen NBA,
4: That just never works. It never works. So now we go to ESPN, though. Ryan Clark, first of all, the whole thing, I got a clip to play just for his take here, but the whole segment was, is Arch Manning a generational talent? Arch Manning is a generational talent. I wasn't asking a question. They were proclaiming that he is.
1: Absolutely not.
4: It got into the... Right, I agree
1: with
4: you.
1: He's a generational talent, and then he's of a generation of a family that is talented.
4: Sure. Right. So, it got into who is a generational talent, and here's Ryan Clark's take.
6: I think John Elway was a generational talent. I think Patrick Mahomes is a generational talent. I don't think Tom Brady, I don't think Drew Brees, I don't think Peyton Manning are generational talents. I think Andrew Luck ended up being a generational talent. I don't think there's a ton of them out there.
4: So hot or cold, that take?
1: It depends on when you mean. In the draft, no, Mahomes was not. He went 10th.
5: Right.
4: Mm-hmm.
1: He was not going into the draft. Is he now? No. No, he's not.
2: He's not what? He's not a generational talent?
1: No.
2: Yeah, he is.
1: Is Josh also then?
2: Yeah.
1: How many are there in the league?
5: That's three.
4: This is the question now.
2: That's too many?
1: It's too many.
3: Three's
4: Was Tom Brady a generational talent?
1: No.
4: Yes, I agree.
1: He wasn't... Peyton Manning made more first-team All-Pros than him.
4: Yes.
1: It was like seven to two.
2: Are you leading to... You can only have one per generation?
1: I'm not even saying that. I want to ask...
2: I'm only saying there are three.
1: I just want to say, when do we decide? Is it coming out of the draft? Is it the career is over and we then look back and say it? Like, Myles Garrett. How about that one? The chat asks that. Myles Garrett. Yes.
2: Yeah.
3: Yeah.
1: By far the best defensive end in the sport for the entire time he has played and probably for a long time.
4: Mm-hmm.
2: I mean, usually I think that term gets used when we talk about the draft.
1: Right. That's
2: when these guys are playing. It's Eichel and McDavid.
1: It's McDavid. Right. It's Crosby.
4: Right.
1: It's
3: Ovechkin almost kind of borderline.
1: Generational scoring talent. Sure.
3: Yeah.
1: It's...
2: I mean, now it gets overused, but it used to be... Yeah.
1: Probably.
2: It used to be reserved for... Right.
4: Like once in a generation. That's what it's supposed to be.
1: I'll let you know the next time I see a hockey player that's 2 years away from being the number one pick and I say he would be the best skater in the NHL today. Because that was McDavid. Right? Like,
2: yeah.
1: Gavin McKenna? No. Not.
3: No.
1: Connor Bedard? No. Macklin Celebrini was not talked about as one.
3: No.
1: Mm-hmm. He is awesome.
2: He might be now.
1: He's amazing. Yeah. He's pretty great.
4: Right.
3: Yeah, he's as good a guy as you could ask for.
1: I saw Jordan Kyrou to the Sharks.
2: The Sharks are going to do something. Sharks have the most cap space in the league, and they have a number one center that everybody should want to play for.
1: Yeah. And they have the second pick, and they're talking about moving that.
3: They need a D is what they need. They need a defenseman.
4: All right. San Jose.
1: What else we got?
4: All right. We teased this a little earlier, so I apologize if I'm stealing it or anything, but these Bills jersey leaks that we've seen, hot or cold, how do we feel about them?
1: So
4: as much as we can talk about
1: the gray jersey that made its way online, I think it is bad.
4: Mm-hmm.
2: I thought it was so bad that I did not consider for a second that it could actually be what they do.
1: Mm-hmm. The Bills are going to get a new uniform. Is it not this year, but next year they'll have one? And there are some mock-ups of a helmet where the buffalo is not on the helmet, but the charging thing with the horn is and goes all the way around.
4: Yeah, the helmet is pretty much like the buffalo. That's what it's supposed to be.
1: Yeah, kind of like if the Eagles helmet has wings.
4: Yes. Trying to do the similar
1: thing. I am nervous about these jerseys.
2: I refuse to believe that's real.
4: They look like the Lions alternates, the all grays.
2: It also was so early. Like, it was in March that we saw that. Like, usually when you see a leak, it's like right before. Mm-hmm. This was months before.
1: Right. So, again, like, I get whispers here and there. This person tells.
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1: Out there, I thought was really bad. Gray with the blue numbers.
2: Mm-hmm.
3: Yeah. That...
1: So hopefully it's not that one.
4: The helmet I saw, I'm not like totally opposed to as an idea.
2: No.
4: I'd like to see it in person.
1: Do they just want to find a way to get to a blue helmet?
2: Maybe. They have the blue helmets they've like sold though for retail, like
3: they
2: the blue.
3: They can just do that.
2: Yeah.
3: Just do that.
4: I've seen mock-ups of the blue helmet with the red standing buffalo.
2: Yeah.
4: But if you wanted to do the charging logo... Making the whole helmet the logo.
3: Right.
4: I guess works.
2: Yeah.
4: I mean, teams have done that before. Where, like, you're kind of making the player the buffalo.
1: Speaking of which, shouldn't we be getting the rivalry uniforms for these teams that are going to wear them this year soon?
2: Soon.
1: There's 8 new jerseys coming in the rivalry sets that the Bills just wore. And it's a matter of time before we get them. It's the AFC South and the NFC North?
2: Hmm.
1: It's definitely the AFC South.
4: So...
1: And NFC North, yes.
2: Hmm. The NFC North will be interesting.
4: Last year, the Bills did not release the rivalry uniforms until August 28th.
2: It took a long
1: time.
2: That's
1: right. We were asking about them at camp.
4: So you might not see these teams do it for a couple months.
2: Because they had like the announcement for the announcement and all of that.
4: There was a tease video that came out early, so we like kind of knew like what direction they were going.
2: They were going frosty ice, and that was it for a while.
4: NFC North and AFC South this year.
1: Houston's will be like Space City, won't it?
2: That would be awesome.
4: That'd be cool.
3: The
4: Rockets have done stuff like that recently.
2: Yeah. Mm-hmm.
1: The Lions are wearing their alternate uniforms, waiting for a divisional home game. The Bears apparently are going to wear those on Christmas Day at Soldier Field against the Packers. So anyway, we should be getting those soon.
2: Yeah. That's it for hot and cold, though. That's all I got.
1: 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For less for more comfort and less ka-ching, give Belknap a ring. What else are we getting there that we were fired up about a minute ago? We revisit one of those three topics?
2: The... generational talent.
1: Yeah. Like Wembanyama.
4: Yes.
1: Yes.
4: Absolutely. LeBron.
1: Yes.
4: Arch Manning, no. He is even going to be the top quarterback next year. If there are 8 guys that could be first round talents, like the odds of somebody leapfrogging him, I don't think are bad. But, you know, also his last name is Manning, and is an owner going to say, I don't care that you have him one spot lower, his name is Manning, and I'm taking him. That could definitely happen.
1: Very well could. 803-0550, Mike Catalana of WHAM and Buffalo Plus on YouTube, on the Bills training camp schedule. We'll check in with Mike out of Rochester on the number of days, and of course, you know, full camp preview. It's 6 weeks away, and the number of practices is... Well, it's a small one, frankly. It's coming up here on WGR.
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12: DJ Park, I'll tell you one thing. I seen him on film the other day chasing a running back. I said, who the heck is that matching the running back step for step? I was like, oh, he a cheat code. As the more I start to watch film and, you know, learn my teammates and start to watch them do, and everybody in the league freaky in their own way. And he was chasing the running back. I was like, he really matching him step for step. So that's just one of the things that he's just explosive, fast, a young kid. I don't know the extent of what his role is going to be this year, but I'm happy to play with him.
13: Ed Oliver on Bills rookie TJ Parker. Next place you'll get to see T.J. Parker chase after running backs, training camp at St. John Fisher, and joining us on the Western Hotline, Mike Catalan at WHAM and Buffalo Plus on YouTube. But those practices will be a little fewer than they have been in years past. Mike joining us on the Western Hotline. Mike, good morning. How did it hit you? Not surprised that the number of practices there in Rochester are on the decline?
14: Not surprised because, I've been told a little bit of it leading into it. We didn't know all the details, but from people here at Fisher that it was going to be reduced a little bit. Not surprised. Look, is it a little disappointing? Yeah, because the tickets are tough to come by. We all know they're free, and so now you're down to seven practices. It's funny, the seven number is still, okay, it's more than a weekend. It's better than, it's not as good as 10. It just feels a little like in and out.
13: Yeah.
14: You know what I'm saying? In terms of like, it's still seven, it stretches into a couple of weeks, but it's going to come and go pretty fast. And it's still a commitment by the Bills, but it is interesting. They just signed that three-year deal last year. I don't think that commitment is going anywhere. I think they're going to be here for the next two. And look, this team always leaves themselves open for options at that point. But I've been told it's like, hey, they love it. We love it. We've always loved it. It's worked for us. So let's see if that continues.
13: You know, it's funny, like the last couple of years, it feels like we're always asking this question. And that extension was maybe an answer to that question. And now it feels like it's back. How long will this go on for with the Bills in Rochester? They've definitely, to me, the value has been there. It's made sense. But the visual to me, Mike, you mentioned like the number seven. When I saw the actual graphic of camp in Rochester, I thought like that's like an index card compared to what it used to be. It's significant. So do you feel like, you know, this arrangement over the years has been a definite positive? And maybe are we at a spot where the NFL might feel like they don't need it in the way that they did however long ago, or the Bills don't feel like they need it in a way they did long ago?
14: Yeah, you're right. I mean, the Bills absolutely needed it when it happened, and they have really embraced it. And look, it'd be easy to just say, well, it was McDermott, right? Because McDermott liked it, and now McDermott's gone, and it's been reduced. I don't see that. I don't think it was lip service when the other people said it. And let's also be honest. You know, I don't think Josh is deciding whether they go to camp or not, but I've always felt like if Josh Allen hated camp and said, I cannot get ready for an NFL season in this type of environment, I think it would have impacted the thinking a little bit, right? You do a lot of things based on the quarterback, and he really does embrace it. So I don't think it's going to be like, get me out of here. But I would say this, look, if it's 7 days, could it'll be that? Maybe it's that next year and the next year and the five more after that. I don't think it can go much less, if less at all, than this. Once you do that, then you might as well not be here. So it's going to be an interesting dynamic because, as we see, not only can things change in 3 years, they can change pretty dramatically in a year.
15: Yeah, right. Like at that point, if it's that few, like anything less than what we've seen already, like why move all your stuff there, basically, and then move it back immediately?
13: And then
14: I still do think there's an impact. And let's be honest, we'll be up at all the practices. Everybody will be. Mm-hmm. It's covering the team. We'll be up at the practices in Orchard Park. It's just a different, and I know a lot of people reference the stadium, but the stadium's not a practice facility at all. It's incredible, but it's not for practice. I know they'll go there on some Fridays. We'll see how it works out this year. But they use their practice fields, and their practice fields could be adjusted, I guess, if you put some stands there, if you're going to try to create at some point the same thing in Orchard Park. It just is very different than what you have in a college campus.
13: Yeah. And like the other part of it is, you know, there's practice, there's the ability to watch practice, but in terms of fan connection and opportunity to get there and see your favorite players, get autographs, like this is the best opportunity that you get all year long, where however many players it might be, you get maybe a chance. It might be still difficult, but you get that chance. And that drying up is another tough part of this. Like 7 days, do you feel like it was the blue and red scrimmage that ultimately changed that ultimately changed the timeline of this? Because now they have a reason to come back, and that's a very easy, why would we go back out to Rochester point? It used to be up maybe to the first preseason game, and now they're getting in for a scrimmage a week before.
14: Yeah, I agree with you. And I've always kind of felt that a little bit. It felt like, oh, yeah, they're coming back for a couple of days, and they would continue to do that. Now, I was also told the timing impacted this year. I think they also have, you know, two home preseason games.
13: Yep.
14: And the year, I mean, I guess it maps out with the, because we all know that it starts later because the NFL season starts a little later because Labor Day is later. It's just the way the NFL works out. But yes, I've always felt that the scrimmage and whatever, and obviously it's massive this year because it's the first time in the new stadium for everybody in terms of a football event. I do think that impacted it. Now, could you tell me that maybe next year, based on the way the opening works, when the Bills practice and when that scrimmage is, could it be 8 or 9 practices? Yeah, I think that's still open. I will say they are very positive. When I've talked to a couple of people, they're still very positive about it. But I think it's, even for Rochester, you got to be fair to the organization in a way. It's been over 2 decades that it's been here. It's been an awesome thing for here. But I don't just think of it as a Rochester thing, as you're saying. I see people from all over coming, and you are right. There is nothing like camp. Even the blue-red thing, that's awesome, but that's not the same as what they get here when Josh is just right there in front of everybody. So I don't want to see the franchise lose this, but I think we have to be open to things that could happen.
15: Do you remember, like, 20 years now, like, at St. John Fisher, was this always where it was, like, kind of a year-to-year, or in this case, I guess, 3-year thing? Like, it just feels like recently, maybe it was when McDermott got here, that there was always this wonder about whether they would stay there. Was that always the case, or was there, because, you know, you would think sign a long-term deal and you don't have to think about this anymore.
14: Hey, Joe, it was wild when it first started. Like, I had been going to Fredonia for practice, and now they're going to come to Rochester. And we signed a deal, our TV station, to be the official station, a camp. And, you know, this was the Russ Brandon marketing Bills back then. And the nighttime practices were a show. Like, everything was so different. The team wasn't good, right? They needed it. They needed everybody to walk through to buy merchandise. Like, it was that way. I never felt like this when, I think when we initially signed, it was like 5 years, and then they kept doing deals, and Ralph Wilson had a great relationship with Fisher, and it was very different at that time. And like I said, they would adjust the schedule. It was way less football. I think when McDermott got here, it became, and Brandon Bean, obviously, it became a much more, I know this sounds funny, but it's a much more football-focused thing, and it's about the team getting ready. Yeah, they had camp, but it's about the team getting ready. So, no, I never really felt that way before, because they absolutely needed it. They needed it to sell tickets, every other thing. It's a little different vibe now for what the team needs, but I still think the part like that Jeremy's talking about with the connection, I think that's great no matter whether this team's winning 12 games or 7.
13: Mike Catalana on the Western Highland. Mike, when we finally do get to camp, what's the number one thing you're eager to get a look at?
14: It's how this defense looks in real settings. It's so much speculation, and we've all had to do that. And listen, I appreciate everybody goes up and up for all the mini camp stuff and all. You can't tell anything yet. Certainly, you can look at a player and say, wow, this kid looks good, or this guy looks healthy, or Michael Hoyt looks like he's steps closer. But how this defense will play in a certain setting, like, there's so many unknown factors for what it will be. And then, you know, then it's also an interesting dynamic at camp, because it is an open camp, and like, there's people there. And even though, you know, there's only a certain amount of video allowed by even the TV stations, you know, they do have that advantage on the league in terms of some of the things they're going to do. And so I think some of that may be shown a little bit more when there's not as many eyes on it, but I do think it's going to be so different. I mean, the offense is pretty close to what it is. Yes. DJ Moore, Dalton Kincaid looks healthier. All those things are great. But I think it's all about this defense, what Jim Leonard really wants to do, and how these players, like a Greg Rousseau, how does he adjust to a new, maybe a new role, new position, whatever you want to describe it as. I think that's by far the most thing that I'm going to be looking for.
13: Mike Catalana on the Western Hotline. Mike, thanks for the quick visit. We'll see you up there at training camp.
14: All right, sounds good, guys.
13: Mike Catalana, WHAM, WHAM TV in Rochester, and Buffalo Plus on YouTube. Rochester's numbers dwindling when it comes to training camp practices. Trying to think, like, how many what the max would have been. 2.5, 3 weeks even.
15: Were they ever there for 3 straight weeks?
13: It used to be a while. I mean, you know, we'll talk about this with Sal tomorrow. I mean, Sal would have numbers on this too. But it used to be a good long stay. I feel like I can remember us going out for the number would be like 9 shows. Okay, 9 shows. That's not 9 practices. That's just 9 times we would be there. Mm-hmm. And this has 7 practices in total. So the calendar part of it might be, you know, a factor. The calendar's been weird this year for everything. 803-0550. When we return, I just found myself to a quick comment of the day from a media day in the NHL. A clap back, Joe. An NHL figure has clapped back at the haters.
15: I think I know who it is.
13: You think you know who it is?
15: I think I know who it is.
13: I think you know who it is. All right, we'll find out. Their coach will not return.
15: Right.
13: And this player has clapped back, from what I'm reading here. We'll get you that comment next.
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13: Jeremy White here for Whalen Brewing Company. Have a party there coming up tomorrow. We've got our 100 holes fundraiser, raising money for our causes to the 100 holes, which is again next week. But we picked Whalen, did it last year, had a great time. We'll be there tomorrow. So stop out tomorrow. I'll be the guy with the giant placard with the QR code to donate to our cause. And we'll have a beer. Grab a beer, grab a bite. We'll be at Whalen tomorrow for our party from 6 to 9. Whether it's getting there for an event, a charity function, a bridal shower, baby shower, just a wedding reception, graduation party, fantasy football draft. 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
18: 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Lionel Messi is now tied with Germany's Miroslav Klose for the World Cup scoring record, 16 goals. Messi netted a hat trick as Argentina opened with a 3-0 win over Algeria. Next up for the defending champs in Group J, Austria, who beat Jordan in the late match 3-1. Elsewhere, Kylian Mbappe is up to 14 World Cup goals. The French captain scored twice in a 3-1 win over Senegal. Norway's Erling Haaland is on his way. He scored twice in his World Cup debut in a 4-1 win over Iraq. Four more matches today. The final two groups get underway. It starts at 1 Eastern. Portugal and Congo in Houston. That's Group K. 4 Eastern in Dallas. Group L begins with England and Croatia. With this 2026 World Soccer Update, I'm Brad Heller, Westwood One Sports.
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24: I'll say this. If you ask guys in the league, there's not, Vegas ain't on people's no trade list. So this is a place people want to be and people want to play. And this is an organization that people want to be a part of. And I would say all the players in here are very proud to represent the city and play for this organization. And there's a lot of amazing things that come with that.
13: Jack Eichel.
15: Sounded like Jack Eichel.
13: Responding to Vegas being the most hated team. People seem to not like Vegas. Like, oh, they're not on no trade list. That's Jack at the media availability following their Stanley Cup final loss.
15: Well, he has a point.
13: Yep.
15: They're actually the opposite. Like, players will put them on lists of, you're only trading me to one of these blank places.
13: Yeah.
15: Vegas always seems to be on it.
13: Right.
15: I mean, they definitely are a cold organization, though. They still haven't let Cassidy talk to teams. And they don't have a head coach now, either. But he's right. Players want to go there.
13: Let's get stupid. Hire back Cassidy.
15: Vegas.
13: Just change the message in the room.
15: Yeah. I mean,
13: hiring a coach that you fired once before is not that unusual. It's just a matter of how long in between.
15: Right.
13: The Sabres brought back Lindy. You know, you've got coaches going back to a team.
15: Yeah, there was a couple decades in between that, though, right?
13: There was time. 803-0550. I'm seeing a story
15: that...
13: Who was
15: the Yankees manager that got fired like six times? Billy Martin.
13: Yeah.
15: 75 to 78, fired. 79, fired. 83, fired. 85, fired. 88, fired. And that was it.
13: I'm seeing a story about the Knicks parade tomorrow.
15: Okay.
13: So the Knicks parade is tomorrow, of course, through New York, and you can pay people to hold you a spot at the front of the line, and people are paying more for that. Like right now, people are paying $750 to have spots saved at the barrier for them for the Knicks parade. Wait in line for the parade from 12 to 8 over. Was that overnight, basically? $750. You're paying someone to stand and wait there at the barrier, and then you would come in and say, hey, it's my spot, and they say, I saved it for you.
15: Hmm.
13: What kind of enforceability is there for that? Oh, that guy saved my spot. Like, oh, what? I don't care.
15: Yeah. There's no
13: tickets here. I guess you would just have someone that's going to walk away when you walk in. Anyway, that parade's tomorrow. Jeremy and Joe, 803-0550 on WGR.
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15: The World Cup rolls on. No draws yesterday. France beat Senegal 3-1. Iraq fell to Norway 4-1. Argentina kept a clean sheet against Algeria 3-0. And Austria defeated Jordan 3-1. Today, Portugal takes on the Democratic Republic of Congo at 1. England plays Croatia at 4. And Ghana takes on Panama at 7. And Uzbekistan takes on Colombia at 10. Around the NHL, few trades yesterday between Toronto and Philadelphia. Philadelphia gets goalie Joseph Woll and defenseman Simon Benoit. Toronto gets goalie Samuel Ersson and defenseman Emile Andre, third-round pick also in this year's draft. Also, between the Predators and Avalanche, Nashville gets forward Ross Colton and goalie prospect Isaac Pash. And Colorado gets goalie Magnus Crona and a 2026 third and a 2027 third as well. John Tortorella will not be returning as the head coach of the Vegas Golden Knights after their run to the Stanley Cup Final, the team announced yesterday. And around the NFL, Saints wide receiver Chris Olave scheduled to get off of blood thinners on June 29th. Olave had been on blood thinners after a blood clot was discovered in his lung prior to Week 18 of last season. Cowboys wide receiver George Pickens said he will not hold out or hold in at training camp. In the Athletics, Dane Brugler believes the best guess is that a team will use a Day 3 pick on Texas Tech quarterback Brendan Sorsby in the supplemental draft. The 2026 11-day Power Play Community Shift starts today with the opening ceremonies at Harbor Center tonight at 6 p.m. Over 2,800 skaters playing one continuous hockey game for 11 days, raising over $1 million for cancer research. 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
18: I guess what I would say after the whole thing and kind of going back and rewatching and going over my notes is that they're probably more talented than I gave them credit for. And now I think the roster is even better than it was. Now the schedule will be more difficult. They're no longer, you know, the sort of team that's flying under the radar. They're going to be the hunted team. And I think there'll be a little bit of a course correction. I think it's a playoff team. And as you know, you get in the playoffs and who knows what can happen.
15: Like you could play a backup quarterback in an AFC championship game in the snow. Who knows?
13: Who did that?
15: Maybe next year they'll play a team without any linemen. And it'll be a hurricane.
13: I was watching Matt Parrino's one-on-one with Joe Brady. And he kind of went back to the Denver game and how that loss hit them and all that. And I thought, like, yeah, maybe they were so upset because they knew if they won that game, they were through. They were just going to beat New England. And they were going to be good to go. Maybe they really thought the
15: How confident should they have felt?
13: Pretty confident.
15: They had beaten the Patriots in the fall, but it took a crazy comeback for them to do it.
13: That's right.
15: New England probably, in New England was up by how much in that game? That was...
13: A lot, but the Bills had defensive answers and really frustrated May and gave
15: 24
13: up...
15: 24-7
13: They gave up one play. A big broken run. They lost contain on the backside,
15: Henderson,
13: remember?
15: Henderson, 52 yards.
13: One big run. Other than that, they really shut them down. And I wonder if the Bills kind of, you know, to a man, thought the same thing that a lot of us thought, which was your toughest test is Jacksonville, and they won. Right. They went in there and they won that game. And here you go to Denver. Like, you got the ball in overtime.
15: Yeah.
13: 3 points. You are so through. You're so made. Like, you could cry. You could be upset. There's, you know. Mm-hmm. Anyway.
15: Yeah, I think at the end of it, after watching what New England did, I feel like they would have beat the Patriots. I mean, they were not impressive in the playoffs at all. But I wonder what I would have felt like at the time, because again, like, they had beaten the Bills in the regular season and they were leading 24-7 against the Bills at the end of the first half. They didn't close the deal. The Bills smoked them in the second half, and that counts too. But I would have been worried. I wouldn't have felt like it was a done deal. I would have probably picked the Bills to beat New England, but it would have been something that I would have not felt totally confident in. I don't know if the snowstorm would have helped that either, but yeah, I mean, it is funny also they lost to Denver and then they hired a bunch of Denver coaches away. Come run the defense, and if you want, the offensive coordinator for that as well. It was a generally easy path for what you feel like you'll probably face in the future.
13: 803-0550 to join us.
15: I think the Patriots' first two games, by the way, I think Jacksonville's their second opponent. They go at Seattle, home Pittsburgh, at Jacksonville. That's New England's first three games of the season.
13: I think New England's going to be very good. Their schedule is much tougher. I think they'll be a much better team that maybe wins three fewer games. Right? Isn't that very possible?
15: Sure.
13: They walked to a very easy schedule. Now they have a very difficult one.
15: I mean, three fewer wins would be 11?
13: Yes. And I think they'll be a very good 11-win team.
15: Yeah, I mean, they have something that they are maybe even going to be better at this year that is tough to have in the game today where everybody is trying to limit you making big plays. They're the best big play throwing team in the league.
13: Mm-hmm.
15: And they then just went out and added A.J. Brown, who's also really good at that. So that's a skill. And they have it. I guess I don't know how much better they'll be at. The things they weren't necessarily great at last year was like running the ball and protecting Drake May. And are they going to be substantially better in those areas? They probably should be a little bit better. They made some additions on the line. If they can get better there, then I think they could be a better team and not have as good of a record.
13: We'll see. They come in week 4?
15: Week 4. Yep.
13: Week 4. Where will the two teams be at that point? It was week 5 last year, right? Early on, it was week 5. And that's where the season kind of shifted to, wait a minute, now you're behind them.
15: Right. Yeah, that game, that is the play of that game that still lives in my mind is May stiff-arming Daquan Jones. Right? It was Jones, gets away, finds Diggs. Was that a third down?
13: It was like a hole shot, yeah. Like,
15: but it wasn't kind of a broken play because he scrambled away? No, there's a hole shot, too.
13: The pressure came so quick. You're right. There was the hole shot afterwards.
15: I think there were a couple plays on that drive.
13: It wasn't really a scramble so much as it was the pressure. Jones got through right away.
15: Yeah.
13: And May shoved him down and got a pass off probably to Diggs. Yeah.
15: Yeah. New England had the ball tie game with 2:17 to go. That play that I think he's getting chased away is second and nine, maybe. No, it was first and 10. No, it wasn't. Yes, I think it was second and nine. But whatever. Massive play in that game. And the Bills would have been in much better shape to win the division had they won it. Would you take a split with them right now?
13: No, right?
15: You'd want to think you could beat them twice.
13: Yeah, I take my chances to think you could beat them twice. What's more likely, you beat them twice or they beat you twice?
15: I would say the Bills beating them twice.
13: Is more likely?
15: Yeah.
13: I don't know about that. I guess it all depends on like how much A.J. Brown gives them and also
15: how much D.J. Moore gives the Bills.
13: Yeah. That's a big part of it, is it not? Like,
15: it is, yeah. I don't know. I don't know how much better. I guess I don't know this about the Bills either. Like, how much better is their defense? I feel like the Bills' biggest weakness last year was their ability to do anything that wasn't short through the air down the field. And I feel like the Patriots, it was protecting their quarterback and running the football. And I feel like from DJ Moore, The Bills got better there, and I don't think New England is really all that different.
13: Oh, I do. I mean, they drafted another offensive lineman. They added much better receivers to make it so teams probably can't send the same numbers. Aren't you going to have to pay more attention to who they have in the passing game?
15: I think May's good at dealing with that pressure, but I don't know.
13: I think is
15: Brown better for that than Diggs is? Brown's a better receiver, sure.
13: I think you have to say that May is great at dealing with that.
15: Yes,
13: he's pretty much great at, so far,
15: everything.
13: He's great at almost everything.
15: Except playing in the playoffs.
13: Because
15: he wasn't very good in the playoffs.
13: Well, in the playoffs, he played, who was their first game against?
15: Houston.
13: The Chargers. They beat the Chargers. And then he beat Houston in a game that was kind of just ugly because Houston's defense is real nasty. And then, you know, Denver's a game they did not look very good, but they didn't have to score.
15: Right.
13: So, yeah.
15: Yeah, they scored 16, 28, 10, and 13. And maybe the 28, there was even a defensive touchdown in there.
13: Yeah. He played the two best defense. He did play the three best defenses in the playoffs.
15: He did.
13: Houston, Denver.
15: Seattle.
13: And did not look particularly good against any of the three. And Allen, how did he look against Denver? He turned it over four times. Was it five times? Four times. One of those was a, you know, goofy interception. Anyway, 803-0550 is our phone number. 6 weeks till the start of training camp. 6 weeks from today, right? 1, 2, 3, 4, 5, 6. 6 weeks from today.
15: Mm-hmm.
13: Get out the St. John Fisher for one of seven practices.
15: There are a couple of hockey rumors from Pierre LeBrun in the last little bit here. One of them is a guy that I think would be really interesting to the Sabres. Heischer in New Jersey, who I think is a popular idea. The extension getting done between him and the Devils. LeBrun says that they are working to get it done. The intent and the motivation is to get it done. And if that's the case, there will be great disappointment on a long list of teams that have been monitoring the situation closely. I can't imagine the Sabres are not on that list. Like, Lindy Ruff named this guy captain and has compared him to Pekka in the past.
13: Mm.
15: So we'll see if he shakes loose.
2: We've also got some big news out of Toronto. They have named their new head coach.
13: Okay, hold on. Who is it?
2: Jim Hiller.
13: Okay, so it's not one of the 37
15: hockey
13: men.
15: Not a recycled name.
13: Not one of the 37 guys allowed to be a coach in the NHL.
15: Yeah, because I don't think I can tell you where Jim Hiller is coming from.
13: Jim Hiller.
2: He had a stint with the Kings at one point. He's been a coach in the league before. Let me see.
15: As a head coach?
2: Yes.
15: He was the coach. He was the head coach of the Kings for the last, what, year? Was it just 1 year?
2: I think so. He had like sort of a year where
15: 2 years.
2: He kind of came in and then they kept him on for a little while and that sort
15: he
2: of.
15: He got fired in March.
2: Right. He got fired in March when they kind of flamed out, and then so the Leafs are the first to go on that list of teams that have needed a coach. That's big. That's gonna probably start a bit of a chain reaction here of teams hiring coaches. It sounds like the Oilers are pretty much ready to go on Babcock whenever the NHL clears them.
13: Man,
2: so
15: there was a report about that recently that, and this would maybe speak to the top players were differently thinking about this differently. There was a report that agents of guys on that team are not on board Like, there are players on that team that are not on board with this hire.
13: He gets a job and they're going to want to get out?
15: And that there are agents that are going to tell their players you should not go there because he is now getting hired. So, but what players? Like, right, would you imagine that they hire him without checking in with McDavid and Draisaitl?
13: No.
15: But aren't the players that would have a problem the guys that play, like, on the third line?
13: Yes.
2: Right.
13: But that's the point. Like, it's going to be difficult for them to get guys that would play on that third line because no one's going to want to do that because those are the players that are notoriously destroyed mentally by Mike Babcock.
2: Exactly. Right.
15: This guy, by the way, the Leafs just hired, Hiller, was his assistant coach in Toronto for 4 years.
2: Yeah, he has experience in Toronto with this core. So that's interesting. Under Babcock.
15: Yeah, Babcock guy. LeBron also says there's interest around the league in Patrick Laine. Interest you at all?
13: Is he going to help your power play
15: specialist?
13: Yeah, right.
15: But he kind of plays where Tage does.
2: Yes.
15: So you want to move Tage down? You want to move it around?
2: Do the USA thing?
15: Played 5 games last year.
13: Right.
15: And does not stay healthy. I mean, but he's probably very cheap. Here's your power play specialist. The year prior, he scored 20 goals in 52 games, and 15 of them were on the power play.
2: Mm-hmm. Yeah.
15: Yeah, he's a power play guy.
13: So if he goes, why? Do I want to go this far down the road? I don't. No. I'm not.
2: I don't think he fits with what
13: I was going to say. If you were going to use him on the power play in Tage's spot, does Tage now go? Well, okay.
15: Tage is moving to maybe where he played in the Olympics.
13: I was just going to say, is that your left side of the power play where it's Line A and Tage, like they ran Eichel and Tage at the Olympics?
15: Sure.
13: There's a point to be made there. Like, Tage did fine down on that spot. And again, the fact that they can, like, move.
15: Yep.
13: And you've got a little bit more. I'd be surprised. Yarmo
15: also, I think, traded for him when he was in Columbus.
13: I was just going to say, like, Yarmo would know him well.
15: Yes.
2: Yeah, that's right.
15: 4 years he was in Columbus. Yarmo might have been gone when he left, but he traded who to get him? Dubois, right?
2: I think
15: Was that the trade? I think he made a big trade to get Line A. It's on the list of, like, the aggressive things that he's done.
13: Yeah.
15: Because he was when he was in Winnipeg, he was like a great player for a time.
13: When Yarmo traded him, right, he had multiple 20-goal seasons with the Blue Jackets. He's young.
15: Yep.
13: And Line A was a revelation at 19 years old.
2: It was him and Matthews came in the same year, and it was like, holy crap.
13: And he's just definitely not kept up that pace.
2: No. He's got he's had issues with mental stuff, and I just don't know that he's one of these guys that's probably supremely talented and could be one of the best players on the planet, but doesn't really love the game that much and just kind of does his thing.
15: Yeah, Yarmo traded, it was Pierre-Luc Dubois to get him.
2: And a pick for Roslovic and Line A.
15: Yep. Yep.
13: Did you guys see Mitch Marner on mental health yesterday? The clip going around?
2: Very good.
13: He was asked about the dark days in Toronto, and man, like, it was a very human answer.
2: Mm-hmm.
13: Did I send it to you? I sent it to you. We'll play it here. It's a very human answer from Marner because I think sometimes in, like, the jousting of the gladiator sports, it's like, oh, he's taking a shot at us and our fans. And then, you know, two weeks later, after another hit piece was written about him in Toronto, he explains what it was like those dark days. And I thought the answer was a lot more like, oh, okay, like, I guess it was pretty tough for you out there.
4: Or if now is probably the time you want to discuss it, but you said at Media Day about the dark times. Is there something you want to elaborate on that? And if not, just how much did this room and this group kind of, I guess, eradicate those dark days you were going through?
6: Yeah. I think I just, you know, when I said that, I think mental health is a super important thing to me. It really is. You know, I've been really trying to take care of my mental health probably for the last 5 years or so. And I'm really thankful that I had some unbelievable teammates around me in Toronto that I was able to talk to, express myself. You know, again, like I said, my family, my brother, my mom, dad, my wife, you know, there was some really dark moments there that, you know, the thought of playing hockey was, just, you know, really tough, honestly, in a lot of ways. Just was just a dark kind of vibe, dark hole in a way. And I'm very thankful, like I said, that I had people around me, teammates that, you know, asked me how I was doing and knew that I was going through something that I could talk to. So, you know, I just think it's really important to always check in on your, you know, your friends, your family, people around you, mental health. I think it's a thing that in this day of age now, it gets talked about, but I think still overlooked in a lot of ways. I think a lot of us, you know, are addicted to the social media aspect of things. You're seeing a lot of the comments, seeing a lot of things about yourself. I think, you know, tried to check myself out of that in the last 2 or 3 years, really just try to get off of it, try to get away from it. I think that's helped in a lot of ways, but yeah, I don't know. I think you always just gotta be able to talk about it too. You gotta be, you know, people want you around. That's what I always say. People want you in their life. You should never be afraid to talk about your emotions and talk about your fears and what you're going through. So,
13: crediting his teammates and mm-hmm. how, like, that sounds like O'Reilly level didn't want to play hockey anymore.
2: I don't know how you. I don't know what anyone thought that would be about other than exactly what he said.
13: Yeah.
2: Like, everybody freaked out when he made that comment about, like, well, I had some dark times. Like, yeah, guys, why do you think he left? Mm-hmm. What do you think happened? Yeah, of course he did. And, like, him saying that he did is not some sort of massive issue that you need to take umbrage with. If you're in Toronto, you think he's, like, pointing a finger at you. Like, he's just talking about why he did what he did. I don't know why everybody seemed to be so up in arms about that, you know, a couple hours north of us here. But right. They really hated that he said he had dark times. It's like, yeah, man, I don't know.
13: He,
2: like,
13: cared.
2: Yeah, sorry. He was a hometown kid and you all hated him. So, yeah, it was dark. What do you want him to say?
13: Yeah.
2: I don't know. That whole thing is a bit of a joke up there.
13: Yep. It is, like, it's also, I don't know, we get not younger and younger athletes, but Wembanyama's catching flack now for not shaking hands. Right? And Wembanyama's a villain. And there's a viral clip going around now. People have unearthed Kobe talking about LeBron not shaking hands as a young guy. And Kobe's like, I don't see the big deal. Doesn't matter. Mm-hmm. We're all competitive. We're all human. He's mad. He's frustrated. He's mad and he went and he didn't shake hands. Like, who cares?
15: If you don't like a guy, you're going to look for reasons not to like the guy.
13: Yeah.
15: That's a lot of it.
13: That's pretty much it.
15: In both of those guys' cases, I would say. Marner, same thing. Like, Leafs fans dunking on him because he had 1 point in the final 3 games. You're just searching for something to grab onto to blast the guy because you don't like him anymore. That's it. It's like 90% of it.
13: Yeah. I wonder how this goes with Tuck. If Tuck does leave,
15: yeah,
13: and he gets cheered when he comes back, right? No doubt about that. There won't be any sort of you left right when it got good. You left for the money. Why didn't
15: It goes to the Lightning.
13: I was going to say, does it depend where he goes? If he goes to the Blackhawks.
15: Fine. He'll get cheered.
13: That's okay.
15: That's fine.
13: You ran for the money.
15: Yep.
13: If he goes to Tampa.
15: You're not getting cheered.
13: If he goes to Tampa.
15: You're not getting cheered.
13: How about this? The Sabres, how they look on the Tuck deal based on where he goes. Seattle, Chicago, whatever, have a good time.
15: Right.
13: Tampa, Florida.
15: San Jose could even be that, too. Like,
13: San Jose.
15: They're different. They're maybe actually going to be good, but it's the same thing. Like, oh, this team that has been bad with a ton of cap space.
13: Yeah, if it's Tampa or Florida, of course, there's the conversation about, like, tax dollars. But it would be a little bit more of, like, should we have done that? Those teams get respect. Those teams are, they do smart things.
15: Right.
13: Should we have done that if they give him, like, you know, 7 years and $70 million? Mm-hmm. Should we have done that? I just feel like who signs him matters. It used to be when a Bills player left, it was good riddance, and then he goes to the Patriots, and it's like, uh-oh, wait a minute. They know what they're doing over there.
15: Uh-huh.
13: And it didn't often materialize into something really bad other than Gilmore. You know, Patriots went out and got Reggie Gilliam from the Bills, and Chris Hogan, and Mike Gillisley, and,
15: yeah,
13: you know, whenever they would get a player, it would instantly be like, uh-oh, they must know something.
15: Does it have to be a team we emotionally care about, or could it be any team that's good?
13: I would say any team that is given the benefit of the doubt is making smart moves. What if he goes back to Vegas? I'm sure they don't have the room.
15: But see, that would be different. Like, I don't think he gets booed then if he comes back, having gone to Vegas.
13: Sure, I'm a little off of the booing and a little more.
15: Because the booing would only be emotional. Like, he went to Toronto and I don't like that.
13: Fair. Yeah, I don't anticipate booing if he does leave. It's just a matter of how will we look at whether or not they should have done it.
15: I do believe that it would matter for that. I think you're right. Like, if he goes to any of those teams, any team that thinks they're going to win the Stanley Cup, not a team that's trying to turn it around from being bad to getting good, which is what a Chicago or a San Jose or whoever like that would fit the description of. But if he goes to, like, a Tampa or a Vegas, some team that's already a winner, then, yeah, I'm going to feel like this is what good teams do. Because guess what? They're going to sign Tuck to a giant money deal, and in 5 years when he's not as good anymore, they're going to find a way to get him off the roster.
13: Yeah.
15: And why can't I do the same thing? Like, that's going to be my attitude if a team like that pays for and signs him. I guess what are the odds, though, that a team like that pays him the big dollar? Seattle or San Jose or Chicago giving him $11 million a year. That doesn't sound crazy, and that would very obviously be, why did you do it? Well, you're looking to cash out. If you go to Vegas or Florida or Tampa and you only sign for like $9.5 million a year, are we going to be doing math on what the tax breakdown is then? Like, I feel like that will less be, well, you went to cash out. Like, no, you maybe didn't get as much as you wanted. You went to a team because you think they have a better chance of winning, is what that might feel like. It might feel like to me. If he signed in Tampa for $9 million a year, I think that would hurt a lot.
13: You want a new rumor?
15: Sure. Yes.
13: Kevin Weeks, moments ago, 2 minutes ago.
15: Was it a picture of a city in a...
13: No.
15: Okay. It was like a definitive rumor.
13: Per sources, I think we might have mentioned this name before, but I haven't seen such a reputable name say it. Another name getting plenty of attention.
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1: Redundancy at center,
2: right?
1: But if you send two out and bring one in, I don't know. He's young.
2: They it's not quite a muddy middle. It might be like a muddy above average.
1: Fair.
2: Because I think their centers are good, but they don't have an elite center unless you want to put Tage in that category, which I think might be fair to do. But that's it. Like, everybody else is pretty good. And then you have your question marks about, like, how good Oselin and Hellenius will be. McTavish kind of fits that description for me. Like, he's played more. He's played 300 games in the league. But why am I trading for him? Because I'm hoping that he's going to be a lot better than he's already been. And I already have two centers that I've got my fingers crossed. Like, okay, these guys are going to be amazing players. So I think he fits much more for other teams. Minnesota comes to mind, like, needs center. Like, I don't think I need to be in that bidding.
1: No, you want to be on Larkin instead of on this idea.
2: Yeah, absolutely.
1: Even though Larkin is older, but whatever. Like,
2: he's established and he's definitively great.
1: Yeah.
2: That's what I'm looking for. Not the guy. I don't need another guy that could become great. I already have guys like that.
1: Mason Dale McTavish. Guy that was
2: Dale?
1: Dale. Born in Switzerland. Plays for Canada. Team Canada. 803-0550. If you have a thought you want to throw our way, we're happy to have it here on WGR.
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12: For 7 quarters, I felt like I was the best player in the NFL. And then, you know, that all just goes away. From the moment I tore it, I was like, all right, great. Get ready for next season. Yeah, it obviously wasn't the most fun thing in the world to be sitting on the sideline last year. But if you start attacking it early and start getting onto it early, it gives me the best chance to be out there week one for this year.
13: Michael Hoyt. He had a good 6-7 quarters. Mm-hmm. Back this year. We'll see how it goes.
14: We do have one high-profile holdout in the league.
13: In the NFL?
14: Yeah.
13: Baker?
14: I guess we have two.
13: Okay. Baker, I don't know if he's holding
14: out.
13: He's
14: like not really holding out, but yeah. I guess they're on the same team.
13: Okay, it's going to be a Bucs player.
14: Not reporting to minicamp, contract related.
13: Godwin?
14: Searching for a new deal. Nope. He will be fined for sitting out mandatory minicamp.
13: Bucky Irving.
14: No, there is a lot of injury questions with him, though. He's still not cleared for contact from an injury he got in the regular season last year.
13: All right, who is it?
14: Vita Vea.
13: Oh, okay.
14: Entering the final year of a 4-year deal, he is not at minicamp, and it is,
13: what is
14: being
13: his,
14: reported that it is contract-related.
13: What's his current AAV?
14: His current AAV Spot Trek was down a second ago. They still are. Hold on 1 second. I'll find a different cap site. He is this year costing the Bucks $17 million.
13: Yeah, he needs a raise.
14: Yeah, $17 million, and he's in the final year of the deal. 31 years old. He's amazing.
13: Yep.
14: He's still amazing.
13: And they can restructure and save like almost $8 million in cap.
14: He, I think, fits perfectly the nose tackle role that many look at the Bills and say, I don't know that they really have that guy. Right? Like Deion Walker even. Like he's got the body for it, but yeah. Is he the perfect type of player for that? Like many will say no. Dwayne Carter putting on 30 pounds to be able to play that position, which he hasn't really played before.
13: Yeah.
14: Oliver doesn't play that spot. Like, I don't know that they need a nose tackle per se, but this dude is like next to Dexter Lawrence. Dexter Lawrence is like the best in the league at it. So I don't know, just an idea. He's great. I don't know why the Bucks would not just pay him. They're still trying to win.
13: His cap hit this year, Vita Vea, is big, $22 million.
14: Yeah.
13: But again, a restructure, you could save a lot. So I'm not sure the Bucks need to restructure. Baker. Baker's an interesting like litmus test on paying quarterbacks. He's definitely good.
14: Yes.
13: Every other year. Like, he kind of has one of those every other year. There's good, there's bad, there's limits.
14: Mm-hmm.
13: Yeah, I wonder about him.
14: Well, the big question about him right now, and I think he got snippy about this yesterday, was that he has durability problems and that he takes too many hits. And he really only missed the 1 year when he was in Cleveland. He didn't even miss. He just played through bad injuries and he performed poorly because of it. Maybe that's the question. Is he's tough enough that he's going to play through all of it, but he's very clearly limited. I remember Roethlisberger at times in his career. Like, the guy's playing through it. Oh, he's tough, but he's also not playing as well because he's very clearly limited. And he did not like that notion. Baker didn't. He's good. I think you should pay him. He's good enough. If your team, I think my line in the sand on any quarterback would be, if my team is perfect around this guy, can I win the Super Bowl?
13: And Baker is a yes.
14: And there are some guys that answer would be no. I cannot win the Super Bowl with Jacoby Brissett, I think, if my team is perfect around him.
13: Yeah.
14: But if Baker's my quarterback and I have a great defense, great weapons, and a great line, yes, I can absolutely win the Super Bowl.
13: Yeah, that's probably right. A lot would have to go right.
14: Like Darnold, maybe.
13: Yeah.
14: Same tier. If enough goes right around him, I could do it.
13: Yeah. I think that's probably right. Calvin Johnson, meanwhile, was talking about his receiving record. It's like 1,967 yards is the all-time receiving mark. Mm-hmm. And then he thinks Puka will break his mark, his single-season mark, and maybe get to 2,000 yards. Then Puka will do it. And he said,
14: "Oh, right, the single-season mark.
13: Yep, single-season. Yeah. And he said it would be cool to see somebody do it, break his record. Jamar Chase, of course, has been close.
14: Hill came close, right?
13: Yeah, you have a couple that have gotten close. The record in 17 games, in 16 games for Calvin Johnson is 1,960. I had it right here. Meanwhile, Cooper Kupp got to 1,947 in 17 games.
14: Mm-hmm.
13: Jefferson got to 1,809. But will somebody do it? Eventually, I want to say yes, somebody will. Like, could we have a 2,000-yard receiver in a season? Sure. I think so.
14: Puka came within 300 yards. He got to 17-15.
13: Yeah. I mean, Kupp got 17 yards away, granted, in 17 games. Calvin Johnson did 1964 in 16 games.
14: Could have found that guy 17 more yards.
13: I guess not.
14: At some point to break that record. But passing's a little down still, right, from where it was 5 years ago.
13: Well, that's the thing. So Joe Marino said something today with us earlier that was correct, but it depends how you do it. Was 2024 the highest scoring season in Bills history? Yes.
14: Yes.
13: Per game? No.
14: Mm-hmm.
13: It wasn't. They scored more points per game earlier in the Josh Allen era. Points per game. Mm-hmm. Points in a season, you get a full another game to do it in 17 games. So, you know, you decide, what was their highest scoring season? Is the one where they accrued the most points or the highest points per game? Anyway, we don't have to quibble over that, but what I was getting at is the idea of, like, passing down. What's really down are possessions. Everybody's about efficiency. Everybody's about a lot more plays, right? Limiting explosives, force teams to go 12 plays on you. Mm-hmm. The Bills' offense, part of the reason it's good is because they've been pretty good at doing that kind of thing. And I saw yesterday a look at all of the seasons since like 2016 and how many points were scored. And you know the one thing that truly set 2020 apart? Like 2020 exists in the NFL as this year where all the points got scored and we'll never go back to that era. The thing that happened was they called way fewer holding penalties. That's like, is that the only thing? Probably not. You didn't have training camps the same way. Right? Yeah. But holding penalties and were way down and pass interference penalties were up. So offense has got endless advantages. Calls on you, not on us. And the league kind of went bonkers on points.
14: Mm-hmm.
13: So anyway.
14: The Bills, but the record last year was the touchdown record. 65 touchdowns last year.
13: Okay. In 17 games.
14: Would you bet they break that this year?
13: Will
14: they score one more touchdown than they did last year? That would be 66 touchdowns. I mean, I think the offense could be better.
13: Hold on. Give me the schedule.
14: Hold on.
13: Can I get to 66 touchdowns? All right, ready? Write this down.
14: Houston.
13: Two.
14: Oh, wait, hold on. Yeah, pen and paper would be good to have here.
13: Two.
14: All right.
13: Lions. Four.
14: Okay.
13: Four. Oh. Home debut, short week, Lions, shootout. Four. Chargers. Four.
14: Okay, we're up to 10. Good start.
13: Patriots. Three.
14: Okay.
13: Rams.
14: Careful now.
13: I know.
14: They're good. Miles Garrett.
13: Three.
14: Three?
13: You can still get to 30 points and three touchdowns.
14: Yeah, you can. That'd be great. That'd be great performance.
13: Raiders. Four.
14: I'm going to go seven. Four?
13: Yeah.
14: Okay.
13: Ravens. Three.
14: Mm-hmm.
13: Vikings. Two.
14: Mm-hmm.
13: Jets.
14: Who did you say have two against?
13: Vikings.
14: Yeah, they have a good defense.
13: They have a good defense on the road, and it's in prime time, too. Right.
14: Now Aaron Glenn's Jets.
13: Five.
14: Will they record an interception this season? People are wondering.
13: Dolphins.
14: Ten.
13: Four.
14: Okay.
13: Chiefs. Three. Those games are always lower scoring.
14: It's always going to be 24-20.
13: Exactly.
14: 100%.
13: At the Patriots. Two.
14: Okay.
13: At the Packers. Two. Christmas. No, it's not Christmas. Never mind. It's a night game, Sunday night. Two.
14: Mm-hmm.
13: Bears. Four. Shootout. Fun game. Broncos on Christmas at Denver. Two. Mm-hmm. Dolphins. Four.
14: Okay.
13: Jets finale wrapped up. Not working too hard. Is this like a Kyle Allen 5-touchdown game? It might be.
14: Mm-hmm.
13: Three.
14: Okay.
13: You know the fun thing is? I didn't.
14: You don't know if you
13: I
14: have
13: did not do the thing that Howard does, where he's just like, I think I'm going to find my way to 11-6.
14: Right? He's got a target number that he wants to.
13: I was
14: towards.
13: Doing it like when you're golfing and you don't know your score. I have no idea what that added up to. So the number.
14: What
13: I
14: do you
13: was,
14: feel like it added up to?
13: I have absolutely no idea.
14: No concept whatsoever.
13: No concept at all. Should I have given them a 1-touchdown game? Maybe. I have absolutely no idea.
14: Should you have given them a 7-touchdown?
13: I'm guessing game? I averaged about 4 touchdowns a game. A little under 4, call it 3.5. And for 17 games, that's going to be, I bet I have them at like 62.
14: You have them at 54.
13: Wow.
14: So you have them at 11 touchdowns fewer than what they had
13: Didn't
14: last
13: that sound
14: season.
13: Like a lot of touchdowns?
14: Yeah, I thought it was going to be more. And then, but I started realizing as I'm counting them up, like, oh, we're already at like week 11 and you've only got them at like 37. Like, this is not trending well.
13: I'm too low.
14: Well, I think part of why maybe it feels low is they don't really have many games where they score one touchdown, right? That doesn't often happen to them.
13: Mm-hmm.
14: But once, how many times a year? Twice? How many times they've had a 6-touchdown game? Because you didn't have one of those, right? Did you ever even get to 5? I think you got the 5 once.
13: Jets.
14: They've had 6-touchdown games, haven't they?
13: Oh, yeah. I wanted to go Rams 6-touchdown game, but they have Miles Garrett, and that might be scary.
14: I mean, will they
13: that
14: go...
13: That could be a shootout.
14: The idea that I think... I mean, that's 42 points. Now, I mean, I think they will have a game this year where they have score six touchdowns.
13: Yeah.
14: Yeah, they will.
13: So just if you're just joining us, Howard picks the Bills is over. Jeremy picks the touchdowns.
14: Jeremy picks the touchdowns.
13: I'm not even picking wins and losses.
14: Just the touchdowns.
13: Just touchdowns.
14: Yeah. 11 short. Wow. Yeah, what a disappointment.
13: I can't even believe it. Well, now
14: we are furious if they score 54 touchdowns.
13: Now I can recalibrate. How many touchdowns would 54 have ranked last year?
14: I could find that. I was already on my way to figure out how many touchdowns that would be like by season for Allen.
13: Yeah. Complete touchdowns. Anyway.
14: 54 touchdowns last year. No, they're giving me players.
13: Yeah, whatever.
14: I'll get to it. I'll get it to you in extendo.
13: One quick thing from Joe Brady's sit-down interview with Matt Parrino. Jerry Ostrowski just texted me. It's this little nugget in here that one of the things he said was, you find me a coach that's a good golfer, then you won't find me a good coach. Two things. Joe Brady was on the team that thought they won at the media tournament for a while, but he says they didn't use many of his shots. And the other thing I would ask is, like, what about a GM? I'm just saying.
14: Mm-hmm.
13: I think you can be good at golf and be good at other things. I'll let you know if I ever find out, if I ever get good enough at golf to think I'm good at two things.
14: 54 would have ranked sixth last year in the
13: offense. All right, the sixth ranked offense.
14: Oh, what better than that?
13: Yeah, same. Wait till you see the number of field goals they get.
14: Tyler Bass is going to set records this year.
13: Extendo Sports on the way.
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14: Stinky Joe DiBiase here for Awaken 180. Having a newborn will remind you real quick what your body's feeling like when you're getting up at weird hours and bending down all the time to change diapers and in and out of the bath and whatnot and carrying the baby, grabbing bottles, chasing sleep wherever you can find it. And that's the moment where I recently thought, man, imagine if I had done all this before dropping 25 pounds at the beginning of the year with Awaken 180. 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
24: Portugal! Portugal! Portugal! A seleção chegou!
13: 2 hours away from Portugal.
14: Your pick to win.
13: Yeah. Let's go. I couldn't find my jersey today. I looked for it. I get dressed in the dark, of course. I turn the lights on, looking for my jersey. I can't find it.
14: Well,
13: I've had it for 2 months. Where is it? I just reorganized my closet, so.
14: Jeremy, anyway. Jeremy, meanwhile, the only one sitting in our pool is 0 points still.
13: Gonna get 3 today. I can get 6 today.
14: It would be incredible if they didn't.
13: Ghana plays today. I've got that.
14: Yeah, you should get something.
13: Algeria, tough first match against Argentina. They'll pick up some points. And then Curacao, well, we'll see, in our pool. Portugal against Congo today, noon.
14: Mm-hmm. Love a good noon start. Oh, 1 o'clock, 1 o'clock.
13: What?
14: Coverage starts at noon.
13: Oh, okay.
14: I think it should be illegal. I think it should be illegal.
13: That should be illegal to do that to me.
14: Really, your movie theater hate over the years, that's kind of what the showtime is. The movie should be telling coverage of the Odyssey starts at 7 o'clock.
13: Right.
14: Yeah. Yeah, 1 o'clock. Portugal and Congo.
13: What else? This song is great. I'm going to crank this on the way home today. Don't you just want to watch Portugal now?
14: I definitely want to watch soccer. That's for sure.
13: Then I'll be all over England today, too.
14: Where is that game? Portugal and...
13: Portugal's game is...
14: Oh, good old Houston Stadium, of course.
13: Yes, yes.
14: Legendary Houston Stadium.
13: NRG.
14: England, Croatia in Dallas. Ghana and Panama in Toronto. That's 7 o'clock. You can make it. Drive up.
13: For Ghana? Go see the Black Stars?
14: Yeah, Ghana and Panama. That's a fine game. What do we think? What's the tickets on?
13: Show me ticket price. Time to get real. Time to get spontaneous. Time to get stupid.
14: Let's see. 7 o'clock tonight. Toronto Stadium. $556.
13: Nah.
14: Canadian, though, right?
13: It's not that bad. We're back tomorrow. 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
13: So trades are already happening in the NHL.
16: Yes.
13: We're already getting stuff happening.
16: The action has started, and I'm not just talking about on the pitch. There's a lot of that, by the way, to get to.
13: It's going to be good.
16: We've got a lot.
13: We got a lot going on.
16: We got a lot for a casual June 17th here on the Northtown Automotive Extra Point Show. He's Zach Jones. I'm Derek Kramer. And you're all hanging out with us here today. We've made a dangerous choice.
13: Closing the door.
16: We close the door.
13: Yeah.
16: We will find out, because the situation has been something that's been evolving throughout the last couple days here. So I'm pretty sure every show has been like, oh God,
13: traumatized.
16: We're all fighting through it right now, and it's nothing compared to construction workers outside. So if you're hearing this, I'm sorry.
13: It's more that it's like 80 degrees in these rooms.
16: I'm perceptive of our audience.
13: It's 80 degrees in these rooms, and we're constantly hot.
16: Yeah, but again, if somebody's out there working construction, pay no mind to what we're saying, actually. All you heard was Charlie Brown teachers. And I'm sorry.
13: But here we are.
16: Gotta cater to the people.
13: We're getting through it. I think we have a thermometer in here. It's 81 in the room. So that's fun.
16: I'm already sweating, but that's just me. I sweat with medium wings, so.
13: Right. So,
16: that's a me problem.
13: It's to the person, right? How bad this is going to get. On trades, though, because we're going to get to the soccer in a little bit. We've got primetime players at the top of the hour. I definitely want to talk about Messi. And of course, 38 years old, he's just scoring a hat trick. I know it's against Algeria, still incredible. But for the NHL, it's not that it were necessarily massive trades, right? It's Joseph Woll going to Philadelphia.
16: Right.
13: It's Ross Colton going to Nashville. Like, it's nothing crazy. It is more, though, that things are already happening and you're starting to hear rumblings, right? The boys this morning mentioned that Mason McTavish, his name is getting thrown around about the potential of someone being moved off of Anaheim. Had a bit of a down year last year, still young, $7 million per year, so there's at least something exciting there. Then you also have because Toronto does move Joseph Woll, that there's always the feelings there of Morgan Riley and Matthew Knies could get moved. And it's exciting mainly because as some ideas were drying up, maybe new ones are beginning to sprout up. And we're a little over a week away from the start of the NHL draft here in Buffalo. It's going to be next Friday and next Saturday.
16: That's going to be exciting.
13: And I got to be honest, I'm already at this point, too, of I don't want the Sabres to make the pick. I'm there again for the second straight year where in the first round, look, it'll be nice. It'll be cool. But even look now. They make the pick last year. It's for Roddy Mirka. And less than a year later, he was already involved in an almost trade, literally just had to have a player waive his no trade clause. And now we're at a point where most of us believe he won't actually ever play a game for the Sabres because he might be one of the best trade assets. So why not just trade the pick before you pick the player, especially because the player will be at 26
0: and not in the teens like Mirko was.
3: The thing is that it needs to be for an asset worth trading for in terms of like throwing a first round pick in there. And it's tricky

0: I mean, it is tricky. Sure. Oh, he's got to sneeze. All the eyes are watering.
1: Yep. I think we fought it off. That was a false alarm.
2: Bless you.
0: Wow. That happened quick. You know what? Eyes started watering.
1: Yeah. You know what though? I am blessed. I get to sit here and talk about sports.
0: Wow.
1: Yeah.
0: Good for you.
1: There we go.
0: Good for you.
1: And he turned my mic off.
0: Good for you. Wow.
1: And I didn't sneeze.
0: That's going to come back later to haunt you. It is.
1: Well, it did. He turned my mic off.
0: That's coming back later to haunt you.
1: I made a bad joke and got my mic turned off. That's where it was.
0: You're right, though. It is tricky to get these done. This, though, is the time of year when the bigger... You mentioned it with the Robert Thomas stuff when that came around the deadline.
1: But also, the point that I wanted to say before, you know, my body decided to say, no, you're done talking for a moment, is this draft class is supposed to be a decent one. Like, a lot better than last year, for example, from everything that I've read. It's going to be a decent draft class. So maybe the pick has more weight to it. But if you're the Sabres, hockey is always ever evolving in more ways than football when it comes to trying to think about now and the future, because your prospects take longer to marinate.
0: Mm-hmm.
1: You got to hold on to something, right? Like, your prospect core, almost in its entirety, is in the NHL now. You need to hold on to something. You need something in the pipeline. Because you're not going to be the third or fourth youngest team in the league forever.
0: They've been that for like 6 years. Eventually, you're right. They will not be.
1: But the thing is, if you're good and you start trading prospects, mm-hmm. you start trading young players, you're going to become not the youngest team in the league anymore.
0: Yeah.
1: That is the natural cycle of it all. So, you got to hang on to something, right? That's my only thought about, like, if they make a pick. The thought process is, hey, we got to have somebody. It also could depend on who you take. Maybe you get incredible value at your spot. Yuri Kulik is drafted in a similar position. The Sabres still see him as incredibly promising after the blood clots.
0: Mm-hmm.
1: And only within a couple of years of being drafted is he already, quote-unquote, graduated from Rochester. It's blood clots that take him out of it. Not his own ability, not his own play. It's a strange medical happening. It's not even injury. So it could depend on maybe the player you select is more valuable at the end of the day than the pick.
0: Potentially.
1: Because that sometimes mm-hmm. happens.
0: Potentially.
1: The Sabres apparently have been routinely deciding that picking around 14 to 16 is fantastic for them.
0: Right. It works out very, very well. I mean, and it has the last couple of drafts for them. It absolutely has. Everything you're saying is fine and correct. I still have no appetite to make the pick. You're in a position where you are going to lose Alex Tuch. All signs are pointing to that. So I am going to start talking in more grandiose terms until any, and I mean any report points to, actually, yeah, guys, a corner's been turned here. They may actually get this done. And it could happen at the 11th hour, and if it happens, great for them. Great for everybody. But until that, the signs are pointing to you're going to lose a 30-plus goal scorer this offseason. You have to replace that with more than the kids. It's not the worst plan in the world, because I trust these kids better than the previous kids line, the younger generation coming up. But you're also in a spot too where you kind of need to like sell players around the league that you're legit, that players should want to come to Buffalo and not just Vegas and Florida for the tax stuff and the winning. You have to somewhat try to convince players that you are a serious organization. A division win and winning a playoff round does work. That is a great first step. A very nice second step is in your first offseason after winning that division, you go out and make a big swing. You don't let teams like Montreal or Florida or Ottawa lap you or just get a little bit more ahead. You go 7 with Montreal, but Montreal had that year on you. They made the Noah Dobson deal. They made the playoffs the year prior. They did get better, and they're going to try to keep getting better. That almost definitely will be happening because they had some very clear issues in that Carolina series. Buffalo, likewise, had issues in the Montreal series. Probably need more top-end talent. I don't think goalie is the biggest worry. For me, it is your top-end talent wasn't the thing that got you out of a lot of ruts in the playoffs. It was the young guys, and that's where I do trust them more. But I look over the next, about week and a half, because we're Wednesday, draft starts on Friday, so a week and a half. I want to see Yarmo go do something. Mainly because everything has told me Yarmo is a big money move kind of guy, that he wants to swing for the fences, may strike out more, but like in baseball, the power hitters, you'll take the strikeouts because you're going to get the home runs.
1: Yes.
0: And that's what I want to see instead of, ultimately, would be a new age Kevin Adams-like offseason.
1: And I did say, you know, we talked about this already this week, if it ends up being that it has to be the kids, it's probably because of money. Like, say they get Benson done, right? And it's close to the Shane Doan contract. Or Josh Doan, excuse me. If it was a Shane Doan contract, that'd be incredible. Incredible value. Say it's close to the Josh Doan contract, though, right?
0: Mm-hmm.
1: They have about $5 million to play with. Perhaps money stops them, and this is where I was starting to get to about maybe it's not this year where you get your big acquisition, your monster, your whale. Call me Ishmael. Maybe it is next year because money prohibits you this year. You free up $12 million just because of players leaving and the Skinner buyout. And then next year you're able to go fishing. Really have some fun. We'll see what happens with him in New Jersey, but you know the relationship doesn't seem all that great all of a sudden. Maybe it changes, though, because Tom Fitzgerald's out.
0: Right. I mean, it's kind of the same conversations we're having now with Toronto, is how much has changed now that it goes from tree living over to Chayka.
1: And
0: you know, how much does that shake things up?
1: I also think that Tom Fitzgerald should not be an NHL GM, but Nashville's decided, hey, we're bringing him in. Oh, I'm back on Forsberg now. That's cost controlled. You can do something about that to get that this year. Anyway,
0: they're also not that. They don't have that big of cap problems. They're not Dallas.
1: No,
0: Dallas is looking at Jason Robertson, going, I don't know if we can ever get this done. They're at around $12 million, and all signs point to they're not going to sign Alex Tuch. So then it gets down to you got a few RFAs and cheaper UFAs to sign. They can bring in a player, especially the guys we talk about. Most of them are making under $9 million a year. They can figure that out. It doesn't have to be next year. And again, even with that, that is taking quite a risk that this won't crater. And then you go, oh, crap, now we can't convince any of these guys to come here because we were a one-year wonder.
1: Yeah. Like I said, there is some risk. But if that is the approach that has to happen, it may be because money forces it. If you get the Benson deal done, it's close to the Doan contract, and there's just not enough wiggle room to get something done. That is a realistic scenario, unfortunately. Are there other contracts that can be moved, though? Yes. We mentioned Greenway has a 5-team no-trade clause. Don't send me to garbage. The end. And you could probably get away with that. It might be easier to convince Sabres fans, okay, the kids aren't going to try to replace Alex Tuch. We're using that money to let the kids replace Zucker and then use that extra cap space to go get a player to replace Tuch. It could be that as well. So you could be creative with it. I don't think that it has to, but I also think that it doesn't have to be done this year. I think that this team is good enough to show that it's not a fluke. The Atlantic Division is strong. At this point, it might be too strong that now it's going to start eating itself. This is the first time in, 9 years that the Metropolitan put up a team in the Stanley Cup Final?
0: Yeah, it's for the most part, it's been, I don't know the exact years, but it's for the most part, Tampa, Florida, Boston's in there as well. Montreal has their run when it's them and Tampa.
1: So there is something to it where, yeah, maybe you need to be in an arms race because the division dictates it. And you want to try to win the number one seed so that you can at least invite a wild card in. But the playoff format is making this division kind of eat each other in the postseason to where we're only seeing two teams over the last 7 years within the Atlantic make the division or make the Stanley Cup final. Now you need to be in an arms race. I just don't know how. And I'm a little worried because the NHL does hate fun a little bit. I do worry about how it happens. Like, we could think of all the scenarios.
0: Mm-hmm.
1: How many of them are realistic? And when I say that, it's not about, like, no, I don't want to come to Buffalo fights of realism now. It's instead, how are you going to get this to work if NHL GMs are just going to be stubborn?
0: Right. I mean, that's the Robert Thomas conversation, right? St. Louis seems to be going nowhere, but God forbid they start over. Right. And the Thomas conversation, I'd like to poke fun at them, but also he is 27 years old, a very cost-controlled contract at the center position, very, very good playmaker. I understand not wanting to give up him. It's Kyrou not wanting to give him up, like that kind of stuff. It's, you know, New Jersey might go to the finish line with Nico Hischier and let him leave in free agency rather than get anything for him. I think there are too many avenues, though, where the Sabres could go. That if they don't add somebody, it should be seen as a failure the offseason. It should be. If Alex Tuch leaves, which all signs point to, and they don't make a pretty seismic move as a replacement, it should be seen as a failure. There are enough ideas, even if it's Mason McTavish from Anaheim, where you're like, eh, he's kind of stalled out, but he's young, making $7 million a year. Maybe he gets more out of a more talented Buffalo roster. Or it's Nyes. There were the rumblings around him. Darren Drager said it yesterday, saying that he'd heard in the last few days teams were checking on Joseph Woll and Nyes, and Woll's traded yesterday. So maybe that's materializing. We mentioned Forsberg for Nashville. Nashville may want to start over. Their core, in terms of the forwards, is old. And in terms of cap, some of these guys, you're going to have to move NHL players, whether that be Jordan Greenway, Ryan McLeod, maybe somebody that has to be moved. You have potentially a ton of centers. Throwing Yuri Kulik there, Helenius, Ostlund, Thompson, Krebs. If you sign him back as an RFA, you got a lot there. McLeod making, what, $5 million a year? And for some teams, he could be a 2C in a pinch? He becomes, I think, an attractive trade asset, both for the Sabres to give a little cap space in, or get a little cap space in, and then also a team taking him on. There are avenues in which they can do this. I think they just have to be willing to be a bit aggressive. The trade the Sabres make, if they are to do it, will likely lead some fans irritated that a player is moved out that they did not want to see leave. I mentioned McLeod there. Ostlund may be the most attractive trade piece they're willing to give up. Because Helenius, I wonder if he's put himself in a different category.
1: Yeah, I do wonder about, thanks to the play of Konstantin Helenius, I do wonder about the longevity of Noah Ostlund in a Buffalo Sabres uniform. I do wonder about it because sometimes you have the price to pay to get in business. And teams really like having a young piece that they can move forward with a core.
0: Mm-hmm.
1: So we'll see what happens. I will, however, be interested to see what... I will be interested in the outcome no matter what it is. Because even the one that you call a failure, I go over here and look and go, okay, I need to replace a second line winger. Can the kids do it? Because we had the same exact question 1 year ago.
0: Right, with Paterka. Dome replaces Paterka and then some.
1: Do we see them replace a second line production again?
0: They always could. It's just...
1: At the very least,
0: my fear with this is they did this with Adams, and it was a complete failure.
1: And that's the thing, is that it's striking when the iron's hot. The iron is hot. You should be able to do it, especially with a GM that has the willingness to do it. But even if it doesn't happen, I'm plenty damn intrigued.
0: Well, and that should be said too. I'm saying it a failure. Am I going to be excited for game one? Yeah. They won the division last year, and it seems like the young guys and kind of every move Adams made last year outside of Kesselring seemed to work. And so the feeling is, even if they don't have, what, 109 points again, I still imagine they'll be around 95 to 99 points at the worst because of how the team did look. And the goaltender rotation really worked in the regular season. I'll still feel good about them. I won't feel as good as maybe I should based on how the offseason could go. 803-0550, the number to call. Your thoughts on the Sabres as we're starting to get movement already in the NHL. Now the Cup Final is done. We're about a week and a half away from the start of the NHL draft. It's here in Buffalo. Will the Sabres actually make a pick, or could that first-round pick be part of a bigger trade? 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And we'll start today off with Rick on the line. Rick, how are we doing?
2: I'm doing good. How are you guys?
0: Doing very well.
2: So nobody's eating or drinking anything, right? Because this article I'm about to talk about is absolutely ridiculous. I don't want anybody to choke.
3: I'm afraid of the destructive potential. So now, everyone, you have your five-second warning. Me talking. Do not be, as Rick is pointing out, do not be eating or drinking anything. Okay? I've bought them enough time.
2: So
3: what,
2: I read this
3: I'm scared.
2: This
3: what do you
2: morning.
3: Got?
2: I read this article this morning from Andy Knapp from BLS, and he suggests that the New York Rangers should trade Vincent Trocheck to the Sabres for the negotiating rights of Alex Tuch, Jack Quinn, Komarov, who's a defenseman in Rochester, and this year's first-round pick. Let that sink in.
3: Rick, that's not as ridiculous as you thought. Or you warned us with. I don't hate that package overall. You are losing, I would say, goal scoring overall, but increasing defensive capabilities with Trocheck, it does make Ryan McLeod a redundant piece. I don't hate what you gave me there. I think it's a lot for Trocheck.
0: That's my thing. That's why I made the sound. Trocheck, you get him for, I think, what? Two more years? Three more years.
3: The sting
0: on
3: would
0: on his current contract.
3: Honestly, the sting would come from Quinn. You're losing the goal scoring touch for a guy that, I mean, Trocheck's a middle sixer at this point, so is Quinn as the current projections, but
0: that's right. I don't think I'd have to give up the negotiating rights of Alex Tuch, a first, and Quinn for that. For a middle six guy.
3: Well, hang on. That's the part that comes in with a little bit of the deflated value. I don't think I also have to give up Quinn if I'm giving up the rights to Tuch.
0: Right. I don't think I have to give up all of that.
3: You're trading the rights to Tuch because they're confident they are getting that signing done.
0: Well, you could also just do a sign and trade where we're effectively all going to do the negotiations together.
3: Mm-hmm.
0: Tuch will wind up at it's Marner. It's Marner last year going from Vegas to Toronto.
3: Honestly.
0: But on that, Vegas didn't need to give up nearly anything.
3: Unfortunately, by the way, whatever that guy wrote that you were citing, I do believe Komarov is heading to the KHL. Oh, no, that was Noichev.
0: Noichev. It's a different guy.
3: Yep.
0: So even that, I mean, that's another piece. It's a very minor prospect. I don't think you need to give up nearly that much for Trocheck.
3: Honestly, you might get away with the signing rights on a sign-in trade for Alex Tuch, and then that's the trade.
0: I think that would maybe be it.
3: Yeah.
0: But that I wouldn't hate just flat out purely because, oh, I got something for Tuch.
3: Yes. If I can get anything for Tuch, I'm actually kind of calling it a win. Well, hang on. Not anything. If they somehow trade JT Miller, I think the team's cursed.
0: Right. Well, yeah. But if it's Trocheck for the negotiating rights of Alex Tuch, I think that's a huge smash success. You got something for a guy you thought you were losing. You know, a guy that, depending on how the season would have gone, we'd have all been hoping would have been traded at the deadline. Like, if they were in, you know, last place and continue to be a disaster, you hope they move him there to get anything, right? A couple firsts or whatever. So if I get anything at the 11th hour right before he would go to free agency, fantastic.
3: But as for the player that would be coming back in that, Trocheck, right? 53 points this year in 67 games. Pretty good clip, honestly. This is the part that I would love. 56.9 faceoff percentage this season. You'd get a player that could dominate the dot.
1: That's refreshing.
0: That would be nice. That it doesn't have to be all Sam Carrick.
1: Oh, and that faceoff percentage, by the way, is like over 1,000 faceoffs this year.
0: Well, yeah, like that's he's played it at center. That's what he's done. It for me, it would be nice. It doesn't all have to be Carrick being the faceoff specialist and everyone else being kind of bad at it.
1: I mean, Norris is your other guy at that point. And eventually in the postseason, he got through. But yeah, it would be nice to have a center that could, you know, win some draws. That would be nice. But I think that the price is something that I do wonder. Ready? Is that a Rangers person writing that article?
0: Or is that
1: asking for the moon for Vincent Trocheck?
0: That's exactly what my thought was. Is that's got to be a Rangers person. And that's true of every fan base. I am not signaling out anybody. That is true
1: of
0: every fan base.
1: I will never forgive nor forget Rangers fans asking about Jack Eichel, and everybody on their list was untouchable.
0: Yeah, but Sabres fans were Ennis Weber in a second for like everybody.
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0: 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Have a great day.
1: Going to have to be one of those where, as I mentioned, any of these trades probably going to leave someone uncomfortable. It's going to probably sting a bit.
2: David Pagnotta was inquiring about Owen Power.
1: Yep. He seems to be the only one doing that, though.
2: Well, again, that's a national guy seeing the Sabres having a surplus of something. And it is logical to think, okay, you put two and two together. They have a lot of one thing, and they're going to lose Alex Tuch. Maybe they use one of the a lot of thing that they have, you know, try to even it out. But the Sabres, I want them to be gluttonous with their defensemen and hog all of them.
1: Well,
2: you get none of them. Have a nice day.
1: Because ultimately, that's kind of how they're built. They don't have, I mean, Tage is a 40-goal scorer, but I wouldn't call him the upper echelon of forwards in that sense. He's not going to be a guy that's ever competing for a Hart Trophy or an Art Ross Trophy. He's never going to be that guy, which
2: is the difference between star and superstar.
1: Right. What they are built through is their blue line and how good and how deep that defensive core is.
2: Including a superstar,
1: Rasmus Dahlin, because he's a Norris finalist. Like, that's that version of that, that's where they're built from. I also, though, that's where I constantly am looking to the playoffs from last year. Tuch is a big part of that. Thompson is a part of that. Dahlin starts rough, but in terms of the forwards, I constantly think about what happens in that Montreal series if Tage puts that goal away in game five to go up 4-2. It changes the dynamic of that game. And if they close that one out and put in a somewhat similar performance in game six,
2: we're not even needing a game seven.
1: And they're out of the conference final.
2: Where they lose on a knuckle puck, which,
1: yeah.
2: Again, it's going to be interesting. But yeah, no, the Rangers, I'll put Vinny Trocheck on my list. Honestly, it's a middle sixer. Middle six also could convert to top six type of, or like second line player, right? All of a sudden, if Trocheck's your add, especially if it's a sign-in trade for Tuch.
1: Right.
2: That's, first of all, yes. Give me that.
1: That's where it's good. After that, with the original call and what the writer was saying, that ask is far too much, and I would genuinely be furious.
2: I'd be eaten, though. If I get a sign-in trade Tuch, Trocheck comes back, there's a lot worse ways that you can make your addition. I do think it makes Ryan McLeod redundant. So then you try to find a way to trade him and get that $5 million of cap space freed up. Though McLeod's speed is something to take into account as well. But either way, you're probably going to move some money around if that becomes the deal. But I would not mind Vincent Trocheck, though.
1: I think it also should be, and real quick here, because we got to hit a timeout, I also think often about how it should be said, how many players is Kekalainen actually married to on this team in terms of got to keep them?
2: Josh Doan.
1: And then Sam Carrick, because he traded for him and he still has term left?
2: No, that's still a bottom six player.
1: But yeah, like,
2: it's the player he gave an extension to.
1: So like,
2: and then the obvious, like, you know, you're not trading Dahlin.
1: Right, of course.
2: But
1: I do look at a bunch of these players and go, it's not necessarily the team he built or even maybe wants to have be built. Maybe nice that they won a division, but he may look at it and go, we've got issues.
2: That part will scare me, though.
1: Yeah.
2: Because of the archetypes he tried to bring in at the trade deadline.
1: 803-0550, the number to call. Thoughts on what you'd like to see from the Sabres offseason? We're starting to see trades coming in the NHL. We're getting rumblings as well. A few teams may want to start rebuilding or just retooling, and the Sabres could jump in on that. We're about a week and a half away from the NHL draft, which is when many of these moves do get made before the start of free agency. We also had a ton of action yesterday in the World Cup. We'll get to that as we roll on here on a Wednesday morning. Zach Jones, Derek Kramer, this is WGR.
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3: Right up the gut. What a ball that is. Messi on the turn. Options either side. Lionel Messi! There's your goal! There's more history! His clearance only as far as Alexis McAllister on the decks and on the save! The rebound is Messi's second goal! He might end the night as the World Cup's all-time top. Nico Gonzalez. Lionel Messi. Lionel Messi! First career World Cup hat trick!
4: With that hat trick by Argentina's Lionel Messi, he also became the oldest player to score a hat trick in the World Cup, breaking Cristiano Ronaldo from 2018 when he did so against Spain. It was a 3-3 draw. I remember that game. It was really, really good. He had a free kick goal, a penalty goal, and then an open play goal. So he had the very ethical hat trick. Messi was just all open play. Maybe should have gotten sent off for a red card early. Doesn't get anything on it because he kind of looked like he stepped on a guy's calf, although at full speed, it doesn't necessarily look as bad. Slow-mo, it looks worse. But Messi, yes, on a day when Kylian Mbappe, earlier in the day for France, scored his 14th World Cup goal, so put himself in striking position to potentially surpass the all-time goal-scoring record in this World Cup, Messi scores 3 to give himself 16, and now the joint lead for all-time World Cup goals. Does so at 38 years old. Ronaldo, I believe, was 33 or 34 when he did it back in 2018. And just, I did not watch any of Austria Jordan. I held true to that. I did not watch any of that game. I had no interest. I saw Jordan score to make it 1-1. That was really cool because it's their debut. You'll want to see that from these smaller or debut nations. At least get a goal. At least have that moment. And much like Curaçao, when they score the goal, it is a very, very exciting moment. Same with Iraq. They scored it to make it 1-1 against Norway. They had that moment, and I love that stuff. But Messi against Algeria, and it is Algeria. But still, he is just so, so good. I don't want to have this conversation a little bit more later on. It's him and Wayne Gretzky, as the greatest team athletes ever. Because you add in the team accomplishments, but then you add in the individual magistry and the beauty of it. It's those two. And the reason why I say it's those two is because with Jordan and LeBron, that's the issue. Is that there's two of them. They're competing for the top spot. There is no one competing with Messi and Gretzky. They are the best of their sports. There isn't even a debate. Messi had one issue in his entire career. He couldn't win a World Cup. He did in 22. He's done. He is in the side quest era of his career.
5: He's in the side quest.
4: Kylian Mbappe is 27 years old. At one point was considered the next great player. He's going to win all these Ballon d'Ors. He's going to be the best. He's taking away the mantle from Messi and Ronaldo. At 28 years old, Messi had 5 Ballon d'Or awards. Players of the year. 5 at 28. He has his World Cup. He has his Champions Leagues. He's won everything at Barcelona. And I was just hanging out in Miami. And he shows up last night, and you're like, and at 38, he's changed his career. His legs are not what he used to have that burst where you're just like, oh my gosh, here he goes. He's off. Now he's just the best passer ever and one of the most clinical finishers you've ever seen.
6: And then, I was going to say, then just casually puts up a triple.
4: He doesn't have the legs anymore. But up top, and I go back to that Ray Lewis quote from years ago, I think when he was talking about the 2012 Ravens Super Bowl championship. because it always sat with me that he's like, the moment your mind knows everything to do, that you've just mastered the game, your body usually fails on you. And that was true of sports 90% of the time.
6: That might just be a life thing.
4: Oh, yeah, absolutely. That by the time you kind of know how to do everything, you're 65 and you're like, oh.
6: That would have been nice to know.
4: That would have been nice to know at 25.
6: That would have been nice to unlock in my 30s.
4: Right. That's sort of the trials of life, right? You get experience with age. You kind of know what you would have done. And everyone acknowledges if I could go back and do it over again, life would be drastically different. And that's true. But sports, with modern medicine and different training regimens that guys are going through, taking better care of themselves, you're seeing it. Brady, into his 40s, had a second Hall of Fame career. Messi, in his late 30s, is having a second-level career, where before it was, he can't really do it on the international stage. Now, all of a sudden, he's won 2 Copa Americas and a World Cup. And now Argentina is just dominating. And it allows us to appreciate these athletes more. I also, though, have the thought of, because realistically, sports ultimately, like time for us, it feels like it takes forever, right? Like 80 years is forever ago. Some of these English clubs being like 120 years old. In reality, in the space of human history, professional sports to this level are in their infancy. And so almost definitely someone will pass Gretzky and Messi as the greatest of all time in their respective sports. Almost definitely. But what I think will grow with some of these athletes, and I heard Jeremy and Joe talking about this morning, kind of saying Brady was not a guy you'll look to and go, I was alive during his prime. Like that was a guy you had to go see and you remember vividly, like just watching them play, right? I agree. I don't think Brady's necessarily that player. Didn't have the physical abilities that would floor you. But with Messi and Gretzky, and I never watched Gretzky, but I hear and read from people that did, same with Jordan, the aura around these players, the mystique, the legend around these players is going to live on. And for a guy like Messi, it's now also age. The fact that he's 38 and he still looks like he's playing at the top of his game.
6: If he can manage to put some distance between him and Mbappe at the top of the list there, and at least claim it for now.
4: Right, and the World Cup as the guy.
6: To take the lead all time in this World Cup at age 38 would be a big deal. It would be another thing that he could put a feather in the cap. It would be, another milestone that Mbappe has to be able to clear. Again, he gets within distance of the all-time record. And then casually, Messi pops 3.
4: That was the funniest part. And yesterday was, to start the week on Monday, it was all the draws, but it was the drama of the draws. The teams that were pulling that off. Yesterday was the game's biggest stars all producing. We're mentioning Mbappe, but Erling Haaland for Norway, their first World Cup game, I think, since 98. And he casually just has 2 goals. That's the world's best striker. Just doing what he does. Norway is sort of him, Odegaard, and a few other young guys. Like, it very much depends on how far Erling Haaland can take him. And I said yesterday, it's pretty damn far. If he is popping, it's pretty far. But, again, you have all these great players.
6: What's with Norway suddenly dominating the athletic sphere in the last 6 months?
4: Good for them.
6: Right?
4: Coming out of nowhere, good for them.
6: We like our Norse countries.
4: Yeah, good for them. But I even look at it with guys like Lamine Yamal for Spain. Like, I'm curious about his career. He makes it to a European championship with Spain, or a European tournament with Spain at 16. They win the European championship, the Euros 2 years ago. He's 18 now, but like that's the thing. Who he's looking at is Messi. And like, man, that is a he's at his former club, Barcelona, and that's just the mystique around him, especially in a sport like soccer, where very much figures are deified. And they become legends in and of themselves, living legends. Samson and Hercules and stuff like that.
6: Heroes for their countries, so to say. But yeah, if Messi's at least able to keep up with Mbappe on the World Cup stage here, continue to at least get some distance. Don't let Mbappe pass you this year.
4: He's got a 2-goal lead now after 1 game.
6: But Mbappe is dangerous. France is a contender for winning it all.
4: France looks so garbage in the first half. against Senegal. They looked so lifeless, and then just...
5: Then they turned it on.
4: So felt so bad for
6: that,
4: Senegal.
6: I think that's the goal for Messi right now, is obviously get as far as you can with Argentina in this one. But, you know, on the personal level, if he's able to keep some distance, at least keep up with Mbappe for the rest of the tournament, and walk away from this holding the lead all time, that's a big deal. Because then 4 years will go by before the next...
4: Right, then Mbappe's in his 30s.
6: Exactly.
4: And you always wonder where his career's at. He was a guy that I think many argue peaked very early. 23, 24 years old was probably his peak.
6: Yeah.
4: He still has not won a Champions League final. Like, his career has gotten kind of off the rails. He's a wonderful World Cup performer. He seems to be very... Everything I've read, it's selfish. A lot of issues with teammates. You know, PSG goes on and wins two straight Champions League finals the moment he leaves. Doesn't look great for you.
6: It doesn't look great for you.
4: Does not. It's not the best PR.
6: So, can you keep some distance between you and Mbappe if you're Messi, and walk away from this World Cup with the all-time goal lead?
4: I mean, you're also mentioning just the goals too. If he goes and wins two straight World Cups at the tail end of his career,
6: that is okay. That's a player that aged like wine.
4: And he just becomes, I think at that point, you also have to just, he's the greatest team athlete ever. Just full stop ever. It was a joy to watch him. You hope it never ends. You know it will, but just no one would be able to touch his legacy.
6: You probably aren't seeing him at the next World Cup.
4: Yeah, well, right, because if I'm him, it's like, all right, let's go out with a little bit of a swan song here.
6: Especially if you win another one. Mm-hmm. No way. But in consecutive World Cups, if you end up winning one and then leaving with the all-time goals record... I think either way, you take that and you walk away with that happily.
4: And this is the thing. There will certainly come a player, maybe in the next 20, 25 years, maybe in the next five, that is maybe technically better than Messi, maybe even has a better prime, whatever. But with, I think, soccer specifically, the legends being built around these players, that's where I mean, like, he would almost have an untouchable legacy because just everything maybe would have to go right for a guy for you even to have a chance at that. 803-0550, the number to call. We'll get back to hockey when we come back. 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
9: 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Members get more at Lowe's. And the first ever Infiniti QX65. The biggest stars showed up and showed out yesterday at the big soccer tournament. France's Kylian Mbappe scoring twice as France beat Senegal 3-1. Norway's Erling Haaland scoring twice as Norway thrashed Iraq 4-1. And in the nightcap, the greatest, Argentina's Lionel Messi with a hat trick as Argentina blanked Algeria 3-0. I'm Nick Costos.
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10: Quick final segment here. I did mention we're going to talk hockey, but
11: a little more on the unconventional side.
10: Not necessarily the NHL.
11: Oh, we'll get back to that, though. Don't you worry. I want to take another pot shot at Jack Eichel if I can. But just so that everyone knows, the 11-day power play is underway now at Harbor Center. It will be going through the next 11 days. And I'm playing twice. Like a sicko. At midnight on Friday.
10: Nice.
11: Yeah, so I'll be heading in late Thursday night at like 11 o'clock and then playing on Friday at midnight until 3 a.m., take a nap, come back here, do the show, and then try to like sleep my pain away.
10: I was never a midday nap guy. I can't do it.
11: I'm going to have to force the issue. And then Team WGR will take the ice on Tuesday, June 23rd, where I'm going to infuriate our program director by inexplicably scoring 3 goals. For no reason.
10: That's good. That's good.
11: Like, there's
10: have
11: no
10: done,
11: good
10: have you done any build-up work, though, before this?
11: I skated last Saturday.
10: Oh, boy. Making the same mistakes every year. 803-0550, the number to call. I'll be right back. Primetime Players on the other side. This is WGR.
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10: 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All right.
11: We got a lot that we're dealing with in terms of taking on a fight against cancer.
10: We do it. We've got a lot going on right now. We've got a lot going on in the world of sports.
11: Yeah. Next week's pretty busy with that. We're playing hockey. We're riding bikes.
10: Giddy up.
11: You know, let's go. Zach, where are you in all of this? Be an athlete,
10: no,
11: Jones.
10: No, I feel bad. Not much.
11: You can ride a bike.
10: The problem is I work during a lot of this stuff.
11: Yeah.
10: That's the problem.
11: Yeah, you know what? I know I can't get you on skates. That's going to be an impossible ask at this point. By the way, Zach
10: Jeremy's
11: Jones.
10: Got 100 holes of golf next week.
11: Yeah, see? Like,
10: I can't get on
11: be an athlete, Jones. Let's go.
10: That's my thing is I can't get on maybe any of this because I work during all of it.
11: Yeah. So, all right. So there's our on-air ask, by the way. That's Zach Jones, Derek Kramer here, hour number two of the Northtown Automotive Extra Point Show. We got to free up Zach so that he can at least ride a bike or golf. Like, I'm done. I have to give up on asking him to play hockey.
10: It's not happening.
11: He is a baby deer on skates.
10: It's not going to happen.
11: And actually, that might be mean to baby deers.
10: It is.
11: But what I can say is, yeah, we just need to free up Zach so that you're like, Zach can ride a bicycle. You can ride a bicycle, right?
10: Yeah. Mm-hmm.
11: Okay.
10: I can do that.
11: Sure.
10: I can do that. I can do
11: making
10: that.
11: Sure I'm not over-promising you on something. I know you could golf.
10: Not well. Like, I even think of the 100 holes that Jeremy's doing, and I'm like, I can get through, like, 40 before the bat gives out.
11: Zach, do you think I play hockey well?
10: Yeah, that's fair. All right, that's fair.
11: Let alone for 3 hours?
10: That'd be fine. No, you won't. You skated once in a week. You're doomed. Doomed again.
11: Hang on.
10: We're going to have this conversation on Friday. Doomed again.
11: Look, it's all muscles that I don't use regularly during the year. And I'm not playing in bar leagues anymore.
10: I'm not even saying to play in bar leagues. Skate around for a couple of hours. Get the legs working.
11: Too many people try to kill each other out there. And I'm not having it anymore. That's the difference being in your 30s is I'm not having it anymore.
10: You're only looking at one avenue. I'm offering a second. Go to a rink, skate around for a couple of hours, get the legs moving again. Use the muscles that haven't been used in a while.
11: I'm also going tonight to the opening ceremony. One of the things that is part of it is that the rink is open on the other side. So I'm going to get another skate in before Friday. Friday is also supposed to be the light day for me, quote unquote. I got a lot of skaters for that one. We have an Olympic-sized roster, 13 forwards and 7 defensemen. So it's a
10: captain you are, taking time off. Unbelievable.
11: No, I'm putting together a full roster so that nobody gets hurt out there.
10: Unbelievable.
11: Hey, you know what the real selfless thing about a captain is? I'm making myself the 13th forward.
10: All right, that's knowing your ability. That's good. You're not going to be Ronaldo out there today at 41 years old taking 35 shots because Messi scored 3 goals
11: yesterday. I'm doing the.
10: It's going to be good.
11: I'm doing the Charlie Conway. Get in there. Get in there, Adam.
10: Doing the Charlie Conway.
11: Get in there, Adam Banks. You don't need me.
10: Tough main character. I like Charlie Conway and the Mighty Ducks.
11: And then D3, he's like Gretzky.
10: But boy, that's my thing. He whines a lot in the first two movies. And he was never the best player, which is already kind of weird for him to be the main character in the 90s. And then by the third movie, you're like, oh, all right, we messed that up. He is the best.
11: He's actually the best among us, and nobody knew it.
10: I love those movies much.
11: The first movie, he's the guy that finishes the job, though.
10: But Adam's the best player.
11: Yes, Adam Banks is definitely the best
10: player. And they get him through a technicality, which is still the best part of that movie.
11: Hey. Any way you can get players on your roster, trust me.
10: Oh.
11: Do you know how hard it is to
10: yeah.
11: bank to get a team to play at midnight?
10: No, I get that. I get that.
11: So to the overall 21 people that are going to be playing with me, including a couple of the guys that we know here, TJ Luckman, Josh Schmidt, former morning show producer, Trevor Hauer, traffic over on WBEN.
10: Nice.
11: And with those three players and myself, we're all playing then on June 23rd as well. So we're all doing the same thing.
10: Didn't get any of them, though, on a housing technicality, which is maybe good for you. Maybe you weren't trying hard enough. Unsure. We'll find out. All right, we've got to get going. Primetime players, we've got plenty here, and we've had a big week of sports here. We've got champions being crowned. We've got the World Cup fully underway, and it's been wonderful so far. I have a couple honorable mentions.
1: I have two as well.
10: Because as I'm watching the Argentina and Algeria game last night, I was building up, you know, ultimately the roster, the primetime players roster, and Messi kept doing things, and I had to kind of work around him.
1: There was a little reconstruction over the last, like, 12 hours where you didn't know what you had to do, and we'll see what we've got here. But, yeah, I've got a couple. Most of it's going to be on the pitch, even for me, because, well, I mean, it's the thing that's going on. There are two performances from the championships that were that we got none of it peppered into this week. So on my dishonorable mentions is the fact that the weekend eliminated both of these series.
10: Yeah, I think both would have gone into the middle of the week, right? We probably wouldn't have had them end Monday. Well, so I mean, it would have been around now.
1: Even if you got one more game out of each, you probably get to Wednesday, like today, and like, you know, maybe both of those games will have been played by then.
10: I guess that's my thing, too. I love the early portions of these series. I was comparing it to, like, the golden age of television, and it was awesome. But by the end of it, all the drama went away. Carolina wins three straight to wrap up the cup, and then the Knicks, well, yeah, they had to come back in literally every game that they won, still won in five.
1: Yeah, what happened in Game 4, it was like, oh, this is a formality now. Game 5 is being played just because it literally has to.
10: I even mentioned it, too. The best thing for that series would have been they make the 29-point comeback and lose.
1: Yes.
10: And that the Spurs hold on and win it. The Knicks still have the feeling of we can come back from anything.
1: Requiring a Game 6, though.
10: Right, but that's the thing. It's a 2-2 series. We got the drama. We're at least going to have a late series. Carolina, though, did get late, but it's just more they wrapped it up at the end.
1: It's that they managed to become more and more convincing the later the series went on.
10: And then by the end of it, they look like the Carolina Hurricanes.
1: All right, so the honorable mentions, though. Erling Haaland, Norway.
10: Mm-hmm.
1: A player that could have been up here higher on the list if not for other things that had happened. You have to bury a 2-goal performance for some reason, and it is because things got a little wild yesterday, in terms of, like you said, the star players started acting like stars, and Haaland was one of them, but there's got to be some room for things that didn't happen yesterday.
10: Yeah, yesterday was a big day for, again, where Monday was the day of surprising draws and really making the group stage for games 2 and 3 much more interesting for a number of groups. Yesterday was the day of the stars being the stars.
1: Yeah, and I mean, I'm glad that we're having themed days, I guess.
10: Right, it's working out.
1: Nobody's conspiring with each other on this.
10: I don't think we've
1: Brandon Sorsby's not playing soccer, right?
10: No, not yet.
1: Got him.
10: Well, we'll see if he even gets drafted in the supplemental draft and how all that goes. For me, my first honorable mention, Flo Balogun. You mentioned we've had 2-goal performances. Somebody's going to get buried here. I'm going to ultimately bury the performance that is the furthest away. However, it should be mentioned, 2 goals for the United States. It's the first multi-goal performance in a World Cup by a U.S. player since 1930. That's incredible. He was very, very good in the game. I'm excited to see what he does the rest of the tournament. He's 24 years old. Like, unless something either terrible or amazing happens for the U.S. men's national team, he's probably going to be their starting forward for the next 2 World Cups even after this. That's an exciting bit where you're sort of seeing the guy begin his career with the U.S. now, and where he could potentially be in his prime at 28, 29 in the next World Cup, and then, you know, going forward into his 30s.
1: I've got a fun stat on him coming up here.
10: Mm-hmm. And then I do also want to mention, too, because it's 2-goal performances, somebody had to be left out from yesterday. I did go with Mbappe.
1: Okay.
10: Mainly because, as I mentioned, he was really bad in the first half. He kind of did nothing, and he just sort of was wandering. He looked very lazy, lackadaisical. There is something, though, when he needed to turn it on. Boy, did he. And the third goal to really wrap up the game, because an 18-year-old for Senegal scores to make it 2-1. But his goal to wrap up the game is like 25 yards out, just a screamer. Really doesn't look like he has much room, but he takes a shot and he nails it. So he's one of 3 guys yesterday that scored 2-plus goals. But he does not wind up on my top 5.
1: Yeah, Haaland's the only one that doesn't make it off that list that you mentioned there. My other honorable mention is it's Cape Verde.
10: Oh, just as a whole?
1: As a whole. Cape Verde soccer, You draw with heavily favored Spain on Monday in your World Cup debut. Vibes could not be better for you, especially because given the new rules on the you know, expanded field, all of a sudden, you win against Saudi Arabia. You're in the dance.
10: Yeah, I don't love their chances against Uruguay, although I didn't love their chances against Spain, so I guess they always could get a draw. Uruguay was terrible in the first half against Saudi Arabia. But, I mean, that's kind of part of the 48 teams. It's the only tournament expansion I've liked so far. The 48 teams, though, it's allowed these third-place teams, and it's allowed cooler stories where Cape Verde, sure, do they have the offensive oomph? No, they don't.
1: No.
10: But they were very, very good defensively. They were incredibly sound. Like, that's the thing, too.
1: Goaltending was elite.
10: They were. We'll get to that. They were frustrating Spain throughout the game. There never seemed like a chance where Spain really was like, okay, here we go. It's turning on.
1: There were a couple of moments where they really amped the pressure up.
10: But it's moments. It's fleeting.
1: Yeah.
10: And I'd argue the best chance of the game comes from Cape Verde with 5 minutes left. It's the clean header. It just happens. Yes. The ball goes into the ground and then right to the goalkeeper. But there was a moment there where you're like, oh my gosh, they're going to do it. It's still one of the best results we've ever seen in a World Cup, though.
1: Yeah, had they won, that's like it goes from honorable mention straight up to number one.
10: Right to number one.
1: But, you know, unfortunately, there's prices to be paid. But Cape Verde, though, great story. Love that.
10: And then my last honorable mention is going to baseball. I'm not going to put a ton of regular season baseball on here until I realistically have to. But when you hit for the cycle, you kind of got to get on here. So PCA, Pete Crow, Armstrong gets on here. He hit for the cycle on Monday against Colorado, which there's something to that as well. And it was because I was watching the highlights. Hits the home run first, then he hits the triple.
1: Get the hard ones out of the way first.
10: But also,
1: your chances of hitting for the cycle go up because you got the two.
10: The moment you get the, well, really.
1: Dare I say the triple's harder to get than the home run when it comes to hitting the cycle.
10: Absolutely. But on that too.
1: Because at least the home run, ball go dong.
10: But you never know you're going to hit for the cycle. If I'm him probably in that moment, you wanted that ball out. Two home run night.
1: Yeah.
10: It's not going to get you on here in the regular season. Postseason it will. Cycle absolutely gets on there. So PCA, good for him.
1: Good for that. All right, so number five?
10: Number five for me.
1: I was going to say, do you want me to go first?
10: You go.
1: All right. We'll go with Florian Balogun here as the United States looked really good. And he is a big reason why, but you talked a lot about him on your honorable mention. There is something to this, though. His two goals already puts him in a tie for fifth amongst United States players in the World Cup in one game. So if he's able to continue on here, he might become one of those names that people remember in soccer because of the fact that the United States has a relatively low bar on the men's side.
10: I was going to say, there is that low bar.
1: It is a relatively low bar, but if you can start to reach the likes of, like, if you can make a career where you start being mentioned along the name of, like, a Landon Donovan, of players that, like people
10: Dempsey,
1: remember.
10: Clint Dempsey. He's on the team with Pulisic. I mean, he's, you know, the joke is American soccer's LeBron James. Right? I mean, it's a bit of a joke, but, you know, it's still there.
1: So there it is. Like, if you can get to that, great start.
10: It's a
1: great
10: wonderful
1: start.
10: Start.
1: Great
10: a
1: start for
10: Balogun. For him.
1: So, yeah, he is one of the players with two goals that does end up making it here on this list.
10: Number five for me, I do go with Erling Haaland. A big part of it, too, because I didn't really get to watch too much of the second half. I was working when that was happening. It's more that he scored both of his in the first half. It's a 4-1 win for Norway. It is against Iraq. But just for a guy that is on a team in Norway, haven't made the World Cup since 98. They're all inexperienced in this. And for Haaland to be arguably maybe the world's best striker, Harry Kane this year I think definitely surpasses him just in terms of total goals. What he's doing at Bayern Munich is ridiculous. But Haaland, you come in with all those expectations and you immediately answer the bell. And it's your team's first World Cup appearance since 98. You do that. Number five for me.
1: Number four for me, I'm going to Mbappe on this one. And it is because of the fact that you do have a two-goal performance, but there's a little extra pizzazz sprinkled into this. He gets himself within striking distance of the all-time goals record in the World Cup already at age 27. He also now owns France's record.
10: Yes, he does.
1: World Cup goals all-time.
10: Passing Olivier Giroud.
1: So, anytime a milestone can be added to a performance like this, that's where your tiebreakers are going to come from.
10: It does not help that I don't love Mbappe.
1: No, like, it probably doesn't help. But
10: no, that's what I'm saying. Like, I have him in the honorable mentions. Yeah. Like, I thought he was terrible in the first half. It doesn't help that I don't really like him as a player.
1: But it is.
10: He is fun to watch, though.
1: Something to be said. If there's a milestone to tack onto this, I might look at that and go, okay.
10: Mm-hmm.
1: I can go ahead and, because this isn't the Jack Adams Award. I can award lifetime accomplishments
10: absolutely.
1: On this and not be controversial.
10: So, number four for me, this is where it gets weird.
1: Oh?
10: I'm messy.
1: All the way down at four.
10: I have him at four. My problem is as I mentioned, we were starting it, championships were settled. So I've got to have those guys high. This is only game one of the World
1: but
10: Cup.
1: Four.
10: It's a hat trick. It is the oldest player to score a hat trick. He is now tied for the most goals scored in a World Cup career. It's game one. And I have guys who have maybe better stories, at least in terms of game one. And I have championships being raised over the weekend. It's, I'm in a weird, like, this is what I meant. Like, I was, when I was watching this happen, I was like, I, that could be number one. Could be two, three, four, five because of everything else going on. So I have Messi at four. We've talked a lot about him. I think he might be the greatest team athlete ever. I think it's him and Gretzky. And there's a real chance if he finishes out this World Cup winning it again, two in a row, he is indisputably. Doesn't matter the sport, the greatest athlete of all time.
1: Well, we'll talk a little bit more about Messi. Why? Yep. Because number three, Lionel Messi. The hat trick, claiming a tie on the all-time goals record. If you can keep pace with Mbappe, you leave at age 38, stand alone with the title. That's a big deal. And if Argentina can get another deep run in here, let alone win the whole dang thing again, like you said, there's no conversation at that point for Messi and the impact that he would have on team sports, not just soccer. That is starting to become the conversation of, all right, that chapter's closing. Messi has...
10: He's the GOAT of his sport. Is he the GOAT of all sports?
1: He's done enough. Can he add even more to strengthen it?
10: Right.
1: And that's going to be interesting to see. But yeah, number three, Lionel Messi.
10: Number three for me, Vecinha, the goalkeeper for Cape Verde.
1: There it
10: His Instagram followers continue to rise. I think going into the tournament,
1: Good
10: he had like 50K. He's now at like 8.5 million the last time I checked. That's unbelievable. Makes seven saves against Spain. I think overall, though, Cape Verde defensively were very, very strong. You put Cape Verde on the list. I went with the one player. He's 40 years old. From everything I've read, Cape Verde was sort of building their program. They don't make the last World Cup. Vecinha thought that was it for him, right? 36 years old. Instead, he gets to be there at 40, and boom, there you go. He has all of this coming in now. It's waves of emotions. He's crying after the game. So I definitely want to get him up there high. So Vecinha at number three for me.
1: All right, number two for me, Carolina Hurricanes goaltender Brandon Bussey. Steps in. Three wins casually, including a cool shutout in game six to clinch and win the Stanley Cup. I don't think Carolina gets this done with Freddie Anderson in that he was not performing very well. He does ultimately end up injuring himself, but the moment Bussey steps in, it almost kind of raised the question, why was he not starting the postseason anyway? Then Anderson answers that question.
10: Mm-hmm.
1: But he's the one that the Carolina Hurricanes give a contract extension to. And in the final three games of the season, he proves it. All of a sudden, Bussey is the guy again in net for Carolina, and he ends the season without putting a moment of doubt into their brains about, should we have done the extension? Yeah, I think he answered that pretty well in the affirmative. So congratulations to Brandon Bussey. Also, the Carolina Hurricanes. What a franchise to randomly get two random goaltending performances to help them win Stanley Cups.
10: Bussey is number two for me.
1: Yep.
10: I as I mentioned, championship.
1: So I think I know what we're doing for number one.
10: Jalen Brunson. 45 points.
1: Casually drops 45 points to clinch the series. I mean, and he even had said it multiple times throughout the NBA Finals of, I'm not having my best performances right now. Well, great time to save it and then store it for, hey, the Spurs aren't really going to make this a thing, right? And definitively, like, yeah, again, the Spurs take a double-digit lead, but, you know, day that ends in Y, apparently, in that series.
10: Right.
1: But then Brunson's like, nah, we're going to put it down. We're going to end this now so that there's no chatter. Because they had a very business-like approach after the greatest comeback in NBA Finals history. Job's not done yet. we'll celebrate this tonight, but the job's not done yet. They all had the same message, including Brunson.
10: And incredible.
1: Again, you casually drop 45 points. He will be remembered probably, and I might think maybe even a little unjustly to the Knicks of the past. He might be the greatest Knick of all time now because he's the guy that helps them win a championship and breaks a 51-year drought?
10: 53.
1: 53. Anytime you can do that, you are a legend and probably the first name that people will remember.
10: I think with him, too, what I'm excited about now is he has the championship. I don't know if he'll ever win an MVP. I would probably say no, just based off the other young players. And
1: The status of the league and where there's a lot of options.
10: It also feels like, yeah, that like the NBA sort of knows like certain players are going to have to get MVPs. And I don't think Brunson fits on that list unless he has an otherworldly year.
1: I wouldn't even say they have to. There's just so many options that haven't won one yet.
10: Right.
1: Or others that could win more.
10: Mm-hmm. Shea, Ant Edwards, Wembanyama, of course. But it's more now, it's just everything with his career, though, is just going to be gravy on top. He has the championship, a thing that Ewing couldn't do in the 90s for the Knicks. So now he is just joining the 70s Knicks. He's adding to that legacy. If there's around Mount Rushmore for Knicks, he literally has to be on there.
1: He's on it. And I think he might be first position, the first face you see.
10: He might be.
1: He's the guy that gets it done.
10: So that is our primetime players for this week. For me, number 5, Erling Haaland. Number 4, Lionel Messi. Number 3, Vecinha, the Cape Verde goalie. Number 2, Brandon Bussey. And number 1, Jalen Brunson.
1: And for me, it is Flaherin Bulgan at number 5, Kylian Mbappe at number 4, Lionel Messi. Number 3, then, as Zach mentioned, with number 2 and number 1 in order, Brandon Bussey from Carolina. And then Jalen Brunson, maybe the greatest New York Knick of all time.
10: He's definitely in a position to put himself in that conversation now. If I'm, for some fans, I think
1: great younger, inside track.
10: Yeah, for a younger generation, almost definitely he will be. I think even for an older generation, though, he's going to have people having that conversation here over the next couple of years. 803-0550, the number 2 call. Let's go to the phones here before our next timeout. CJ is on the line. CJ, how are we doing, man?
2: Gentlemen, good morning. I figured I'd volunteer my services to be the unofficial World Cup correspondent for the Extra Point Show. So
10: let's go.
1: Let's do it.
2: Just want to share. Yeah, so my buddy and I was very lucky. So my buddy won the lottery for Category 1. So we got to pick any venue in the States, Canada, or Mexico that we wanted to go to. So we picked Jersey because it was the closest to drive to and didn't have to pay for flights. We went to Brazil, Morocco Saturday, and we went to France, Senegal yesterday, and we drove home and got back on 1 a.m. Brazil, Morocco was like 90% Brazil. It was all yellow. It was unbelievable. They were yelling in Portuguese and swearing the entire time. They're psychos, but it was awesome.
10: Yep.
2: Great game. And then France, Senegal, it was like maybe 60% France, 40% Senegal. And that environment was unbelievable. When Mbappe scored that second goal, it was so loud after he hit that. And then with him being only 27, I mean, I know he's only one goal behind Messi and Klose, but he might be the World Cup, greatest goal scorer of all time. And being able to see that in person, probably the record holder, there's just not a price tag you can put on that. So if you have anyone that has the means of being able to get down there, do not read what the internet is telling you. The shuttle services could not have gone smoother. The wait lines were not long at all. FIFA, we give them a lot of crap for being the capitalistic, ruthless entity that they are. They know how to throw a World Cup, and there were no issues with any transportation getting into the stadium. There was no fighting going on. I can't speak any more highly about the experience down there. It was awesome for both games. So,
10: CJ, I love you had that.
1: Thank you for being our unofficial correspondent for a couple of these games.
10: The Saturday point, Brazil-Morocco, I saw so many New York fans, because what also happened on Saturday? Game 5 for the Knicks. Everything I saw on social media was, if Brazil wins and the Knicks win, the scenes of New York are going to be unbelievable. It's a draw against Morocco. The first half was awesome. The second half, I didn't see too much of it, but the first half was great. And then Senegal-France. I mean, for the first half, you thought you were going to see one of the bigger upsets. And then, as CJ pointed out, instead you got Mbappe, we're mentioning Messi might, at the end of this tournament, be leading all-time in goals. Mbappe has tournaments ahead of him.
1: It could, but also even this year, it could be Mbappe.
10: Right, it still could end. Yeah,
1: if Messi doesn't keep up, Mbappe could be the one that leaves this World Cup with the most goals scored.
10: Yeah, absolutely could happen. So you're right. There's there's something that you can't really put a price on with that just because you're seeing one of an all-time. I mean, I heard Jeremy and Joe saying this this morning with Messi. It being in Kansas City, it was Jeremy, like, for the first time he had that feeling of, I wish there were games in Buffalo, because there are people in Kansas City. They got to go see arguably the greatest of all time go and score a hat trick in the World Cup. It, like, on this sport's biggest stage, you got to see its biggest star do that.
11: I like what CJ, though, had to say at the end of the call, though, too. Like, if you have the means, go ahead and do it. Take it in as a neutral fan if you can. I'm glad to see that logistically things are not being much of a struggle.
10: Mm-hmm.
11: That is good. That is, you know, very encouraging in that sort of way. Also, it's not very common that you get to host a World Cup. So if you have the means to go, go.
10: The last
11: have
10: time,
11: fun.
10: Yeah, the last time the U.S. did it was 94.
11: Walk by Mexico, Duck. I don't know what to tell you, man. Like, go and do it if you have the opportunity to do it. I mean, if you don't, enjoy it where you can and when you can. Go to Boston, drink with the Scots. I don't know.
10: They're still there. Their next game is in Foxborough.
11: Love that. Love that. Love that. Boston is like, oh, God.
10: We need to get them out now. We can't maintain this.
11: It's Jon Snow.
10: Oh.
11: The Boltons are all racing horseback, and he pulls the sword out. It's every bartender in Boston.
10: Making a lot of money, though.
11: They're making a lot of money.
10: Oh,
11: no.
10: First game of today in the World Cup is going to be at 1 o'clock today. It's not going to be at noon, but at 1, Portugal taking on the Congo. We'll see what Cristiano Ronaldo has to do today following Messi having 3 goals, Mbappe and Erling Haaland having 2. We also, today, maybe the game of the day, at 4 o'clock, England taking on Croatia. Harry.
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6: Time now for the juicy story of the week. It's served fresh every Wednesday by Connor's Restaurant and Beef on WEC Wednesday. Funny enough, we were going to do this story last week, but we decided to pivot off. And now we're back this week because there was an update to it.
7: Yeah.
6: That is the Bulldog was saying this yesterday. Has the Brendan Sorsby situation become a saga?
7: A little bit.
6: I think yes.
7: I think this becomes the next portion of it. It became a saga mostly because for some reason there was a continuance on a story. It should have been the original decision where Texas Tech and the NCAA declared Sorsby ineligible for wagering on college sports. However, somehow a controversial decision by a judge restores his eligibility. And everyone is up in arms. Rightfully so, I do believe. Because, look, at the end of the day, if there really is, and you want to believe people, if there really is an issue with him struggling with gambling, right, you hope that he's able to get through it, right? But the cynic in me, and this is terrible to think, the cynic in me isn't sure. Because why are you suing to play? It sounds like a thing where, and again, it's a terrible mindset. I don't want to carry it for much longer. But it's where I don't know how much I feel bad because now you're suing to get back in. And it screams, I spilled coffee on my lap. This is McDonald's fault.
6: Little bit, although that coffee was very hot.
7: Yes. But I did something to myself. It's somebody else's fault. That's what it screams.
6: Right. It does not scream, I know what my consequences are. It's screaming, I don't know what consequences are.
7: It's screaming, there's a reason, there's a warning on your shampoo bottle. Do not ingest. Like,
6: I can't believe we have to explain this, but here.
7: Yeah. And this, I can't believe I have to explain this to you, but so I do hope if there is an actual issue with his gambling that he's able to curb it. You know, there's an addictive trait to gambling. You're chasing a high, everything like that. Part of me is also mad at sports gambling itself. I know we're in a different day and age where, you know, people can bet on these things. You can put a little, like a lot of our guys here will like dabble a little bit of like, hey, here's $2 on this. And like nothing really extravagant, right? But I do wonder, and I have to toe a line because, you know, partners, everything like that. But I do wonder if it is making the sport worse overall. Watching sports, all sports. Why? Because now there's something that, you know, kind of takes away from the whimsy of sport. And it's like ESPN, the worldwide leader in sports, having a sports book of their own for a while. Like, how am I supposed to trust you with objective coverage now? You're running your own sports book. Obviously, that has gone away, but and that's where I have to toe a line, because I know we're in a different day and age, and I know that we have our partnerships, but I think it takes away from the whimsy of sports.
6: I don't really think it does. When sports gambling wasn't legalized, we had some of our worst offenses of it. Arch Leister goes to prison, as an NFL mm-hmm. quarterback. You have Pete Rose and how long that went on. You have the Black Sox scandal. And those are just some examples. You do, of course, though, where the integrity of the game is thrown up in the air, right? The official in the NBA that ultimately ends up going to federal prison.
7: Tim Donaghy, yep.
6: You know, you have that. For me, it's more just with the Sorsby conversation, it is the fact that there was no teeth to the NCAA. It did feel like we had crossed the line, not necessarily with sports gambling, but that kind of anything was allowed. As long as you had a good legal team, the NCAA had no power. There is no real governing body in college athletics, ultimately. And so, again, as long as you have a good legal team, you can play.
7: If I'm the NCAA, I'm canning my legal team after that one. Well, what are we doing?
6: But that's the thing. It's anything. They get sued, they lose. It's anything.
7: Yeah, y'all need new attorneys, apparently.
6: And so, that's the big thing for me. Now, I'm curious, because he's going to the supplemental draft, right? Texas Tech seemingly succumbed to the threats from the rest of the Big 12 of boycotting. They were not going to play Texas Tech.
7: Knowing that the conference...
6: Yeah.
7: Who could have been a beneficiary if Texas Tech does well again. They get bowl money, this, that, and the other. But, you know, if you don't ever stand up for what you believe in, are you really living?
6: Mm-hmm.
7: And good for the Big 12, knowing, this is something we cannot have. And it could have been sour grapes from other schools really kind of, dictating this. But
6: and it probably was for many of them.
7: But the entire conference goes, no, we're actually going to become your biggest dissenters and opponents to even letting him take the field. But I also wondered about what was going to happen with Sorsby the first road game he has, and he throws an interception.
6: That was, I think, for many people, always going to be the talking point. And we discussed this with Sal last week of, now the integrity of the game is up there. And while he never bet on a game he himself was playing in, he did bet on his team when he was at Indiana in 22, when he was a freshman. So there was always going to be that muddying of it. And then also, people don't care. They heard you were betting on the team you played for. They don't care if you were in the game or not. Fans were going to run with that.
7: Yeah.
6: And so you're right. You were going to hear Point Shaver or even his own fans at Tech were maybe going to have
7: say they struggle.
6: Feelings. Yeah.
7: Then all of a sudden it's, he's betting against his team again.
6: Mm-hmm.
7: That's where it gets dangerous. And my overall point, though, on gambling itself and how it might be too accessible. You are right. The worst offenses do also happen when there are no, allowances in place. You want to do it, you're going to do it. But you mentioned, as a freshman, he's getting into this. Why is it that easy? And I do wonder if it is, just kind of a system that it could be, and again, I have to be very careful with this, but I do wonder how the accessibility of legalized gambling is potentially hurting people. Because, obviously there's the gambling hotline, everything like that. You look for help when you can. But at 18, you don't know anything. And he breaks one of the biggest rules you could as a college athlete. But it's right there for him, though, too. And that's kind of, I don't want to say that it's a big problem. It is kind of an issue.
6: Sure.
7: The knives are on the table and you just grab a knife.
6: There are consequences. It is the golden rule. I don't care that it is easy to get.
7: Yeah.
6: He's not 5.
7: Right.
6: He was 18. He's a legal adult in America.
7: No, absolutely. The player.
6: And if I'm really complaining about somebody, his dad, his mom, somebody. Hey, dude, you play a sport. You can't do that.
7: And I wonder if he's like hiding it from.
8: And that's through osmosis, man. Most people just know that by living in America for like 6 years.
7: Yeah.
8: You're an adult. There are consequences. And that's why, and look, there are worse offenses.
7: There are worse offenses.
8: Every day in professional sports. But I'm not going to look, because it's the same with prohibition. There were still rum runners. It will happen.
7: It will
8: happen.
7: People
8: will get there.
7: And I do like the point that, you know, when it wasn't as accessible, people would still do it, and it was worse.
8: So like, that's my issue. I'm not going to treat him like, oh, no. If he's getting his help, good. But I also heard Tim Grant and Brad Ryder talking about this. Where are all the stories of the people that he hurt? People he took money from so they can gamble more.
7: Yeah.
8: Where are these stories?
7: And that's why I ultimately don't know if I feel bad for him. Is because of the fact that, again, the lawsuit screams, I spilled coffee on myself, it's your fault.
8: And that's my thing, too. He's suing to keep playing football.
7: Yeah.
8: That looks like a guy that doesn't think he did anything wrong.
7: The main argument.
8: Or at best was told by a lawyer, dude, we can get you out of this.
7: And the main argument. It hurt his career. No bleep, Sherlock.
8: And ultimately, like, may not have. If he goes in the supplemental draft, and he does go to a team like a Pittsburgh, who is looking for a young quarterback. They're rolling with Aaron Rodgers this year, but they draft Drew Aller. There's a chance for him that his career is just fine.
7: And this is where the story continues. I do wonder if somebody actually uses a pick on him in the supplemental draft. Because for those that don't know, you use a pick in the supplemental draft, you forfeit that pick in the next NFL draft.
8: Mm-hmm.
7: So for example, if someone says, yeah, we'll do it for a third rounder, they don't have a third rounder in 2027. It's just gone. Used on picking Sorsby. Or any player that's in the supplemental draft, mind you. I doubt that a pick is used. Why use pick when I can sign him for not a pick? I don't think that teams are going to have that hot of a market for a player who's entrenched in the story of sports gambling on a team that he played on.
8: Yeah, and there could be other coaches that have spoken. I don't know, but the one we do definitely know is Todd Monken in Cleveland, and he shut that down immediately. So maybe.
7: If Cleveland's saying no thanks, like even being asked the question, I doubt anyone uses a draft pick on it. Why would I use it now when I can use it later? And maybe get the player if I really wanted him. So I don't think anyone uses a pick in the supplemental draft. I do also suspect somebody's going to sign him. It's the NFL. And I also wonder if the NFL, who has done this before, punishes a player for the sins of the past.
8: I don't know if they can, though, because it's a college offense. So I'm not sure if they can.
7: They've done this before, though.
8: With who? Because I'm looking at the gambling specifically.
7: Maurice Clarett.
8: Oh, yeah, okay.
7: Talking about gambling in particular?
8: Yeah, mm-hmm. So it could be one of those where teams are checking in with the NFL being like, hey.
7: Is he getting suspended?
8: Is he going to be suspended for a year?
7: Should I bother?
8: Yeah, maybe.
7: So maybe. And that's where my next curiosity on this is. And again, it is going to be an ever-evolving story.
8: And funny enough, he's not even really a good enough quarterback for it to really be this much of a problem. Like, I saw some people saying he would be going where Ty Simpson went. Maybe in a very weak quarterback class.
7: Dare I say, it might be the juicy story of the week.
8: I got to pull up the email again. The Juice Story of the Week served fresh every Wednesday by Connor's Restaurant and Beef on Weck Wednesday. And speaking of that, make sure to catch Shope and the Bulldog today in the 4 o'clock hour for Beef on Weck Wednesdays, brought to you by Connor's Restaurant, 3465 Seneca Street. It's your chance to win a $50 gift card to Connor's, where every Wednesday score four Connor's Beef on Weck meals for just $55 or one for $15, because Connor's is better. 803-0550, the number to call. We'll be right back on WGR.
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10: 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And by the first ever Infiniti QX65. Early momentum in Group L is at stake, with England taking on Croatia in Arlington, Texas. Both of those sides enter the tournament in the top 10 of the world rankings. England could be among the most talented teams in the field. Ghana faces Panama in Toronto. Panama is looking for their first ever World Cup win. I'm Mike Conti.
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1: Just a couple more minutes here as we wrap up all Wednesday. Again, the first World Cup game not starting in 9 minutes. It's at 1 o'clock, Portugal and the Congo. We've also got England, Croatia, Ghana, Panama, and then Uzbekistan and Colombia. That'll be a good day. Our own Dan Dale, you're going to Toronto today. You're going to the Ghana-Panama game. That should be awesome. We had multiple, a caller.
2: Yeah, multiple. Mm-hmm. Why am I forgetting the word now?
1: Multiple games. Multiple people we know.
2: Correspondence.
1: Multiple correspondence.
2: There it is. Yeah. It took me 7 seconds too long, but we got there.
1: But yeah, CJ, he went to two games. Dan's going to a game today. Can't wait to hear your experiences.
2: In different locations, though, too. That's the other part.
1: Yeah.
2: We can compare and contrast.
1: That'll be good. But we do have some NHL news, or at least a report from like about 45 minutes ago, Darren Dreger, mentioning Vincent Trocheck changing up his representatives as he was, of course, a trade target heading into the deadline that did not happen. Apparently, there are many teams still interested in Trocheck. I did not like the price the caller put out there. I don't know. Trocheck is down on my list. Middle six guy, very nice in the faceoff circle. Not somebody I want to give up a ton for. But he's making under $6 million a year for the next 3 years.
2: Also, there's a black bear wandering around West Seneca right now.
1: Oh, man. Is it a baby black bear or an adult black bear?
2: He looks a little little.
1: Okay.
2: The video's not the... Because that
1: was going to change how I felt about it ooh, being fun if it was an adult black bear. Be like, do not go near the bear.
2: Yeah, no. But it looks like the video is being taken by somebody in a car. So they're very safely able to capture the video of the black bear. He's just taking a stroll in a neighborhood right now.
1: That's good. It's good. Just hanging out.
2: He looks like a little guy. It does look like a smaller one, but it might be the distance. But he doesn't look all that physically imposing yet, so there's the good news. But obviously, don't, and I know the saying, if not friend, why friend-shaped? Don't follow that.
1: I've never heard that saying ever. That works, though. That works. That works.
2: Would I absolutely love to hang around a bear? Yes, it's adorable when it's younger. If not friend, why friend-shaped?
1: I don't know. Watching Tiger King once in my life, I was like, you know what?
2: Never
1: the big
2: mind.
1: Animal?
2: Yeah.
1: Stay away.
2: Yeah, I'm good.
1: Don't do that.
2: Maybe we should all take that advice. It's mostly an internet meme, but like it happens enough where you wonder, like, okay, what's wrong with all of you? And it's people our age, too. That's the worst part about it.
1: Yeah.
2: It's the people that... It's a terminally online type of joke. So, no. Don't feed on that thought. Stay away from the bear. Let the experts handle that one.
1: By the way, Cristiano Ronaldo is starting for Portugal. 41 years old. Did win the Saudi Pro League title with Al Nassr. I'm interested in the game he has. He is an ego-based player, and Messi had a hat-trick last night.
2: So you might think he might be pressing.
1: Yeah. I think this is going to be an awful game for him. He might have like one like otherworldly goal. Whatever his shot numbers are, take the over. I imagine he is going to be insane.
2: I was just hating on gambling for a moment.
1: I imagine he is going to be insane today, and I do not think it'll go well. Because Congo is not a bad team by any margin. Portugal is phenomenal, but the Congo is not a team that you want to just, oh, I'm going to go try to break a guy that's already better than me's record. It's not going to go well. That game, again, coming up at 1. Coming up next, though, Sabres Live right here on WGR.
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4: 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I was booked on the Deitch Podcast before the Taylor Swift phenomenon. 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

0: We put on the sweater, and it feels like home. Our hopes, our dreams, woven in blue and gold, black and red. When we put on the sweater, we're connected to anyone who's ever worn it. And to everyone who will ever wear it.
1: Scores a rocket for the captain!
2: And these guys just never quit, and I'll never stop believing.
0: It says we belong to this place on the map called Buffalo. To this family of people that chant the same words.
3: Let's go, Buffalo!
0: To this house whose heart beats loud. This sweater, these colors tell our story. And they live forever.
4: Welcome into Sabres Live. It's a great day as we've got a new partner, of course, and a long-standing one at that, that we are moving forward in a new direction with for the home jerseys. Seneca Resorts and Casinos, the first ever official home jersey patch partner, and it looks great in blue and gold.
5: It looks great in blue and gold. It will also look great in red and black when they wear it, and that's going to be awesome. And we will have Kevin Nephew of Seneca Nations and Resorts and Casinos to be here with us in the bottom of the hour and talk about it. You know what I was thinking about? Remember when he gifted us those medallion necklace? Yeah. I was just looking at it yesterday because it's on my back shelf at home in my office.
4: Mine's right under the television, right on the entertainment console.
5: Yesterday, I thought to myself, I should probably bring that in and put in our...
4: You and I are on
5: the
4: same page.
5: I totally forgot. But anyway, this is great to have that announcement. Seneca being our home patch jersey sponsor. And it just proves, again, like Sabres did such a great job this year, you know, getting to the playoffs, winning a round, the fan base, the excitement with the Saberhood block party, everything that's around the arena, the concerts. There's a buzz downtown because of the Sabres. And then it continues with this partnership that has been long-standing with Seneca Resorts and Casinos.
4: Yeah, a shared one here in the Cobblestone District for sure, and commitment to Western New York, the ancestral home of the Seneca Nation. So for more on the full story, you can check it out at Sabres.com, and Kevin will be with us at the bottom of the hour, as Marty mentioned. There's an awful lot going on, and maybe there will soon be more going on Sabre-wise, because we have entered into that off-season of activity. It started yesterday with a trade that largely was, you know, clearing out more space from a Maple Leaf standpoint, cap-wise, and who knows what they're going to do with it, but they are clearly the team that is in the most transition within the Atlantic Division. There's no question about that. And with buyout window is opened across the NHL, and coaching decisions, like yesterday when Vegas decided that they weren't going to bring John Tortorella back, and today the Maple Leafs bring back a very familiar face, one who was an assistant coach with the team when Austin Matthews entered into the NHL. His name is Jim Hillard, most recently from the Los Angeles Kings. So a long, long, long time hockey man as a player and coach is back behind an NHL bench in under arguably the biggest spotlight.
5: Yeah, the biggest spotlight. We're going to have Shayna Goldman here to discuss like the trade yesterday. Not so much who won the trade, but what's the direction for the Flyers, the direction for the
4: Leafs. I think we'll talk about the coach more than the trade.
5: Well, I think the trade is interesting because it happened yesterday, and it's including goaltending. And we always talk about, oh, there's going to be goalie movement, and there's never any goalie movement. And now, boom, there's a trade, and I think that's going to, you know, the dominoes are going to fall. Here's the thing with this coaching hired by the Toronto Maple Leafs. Apparently, there was five candidates. There was Jim Hiller, Jay Woodcroft, Patrick Waugh. There was Dallas Eakins and Joe Pavelski. And Pavelski, obviously, very outside of the other ones that have been coaches and everything. The one thing that Jim Hiller does is he understands a defensive structure. Like, over the last 2 years with the LA Kings, they were second in goals against per game. Like, that's great. The Toronto Maple Leafs last year, 31st in goals against. 31st in expected goals against. So you're looking at bringing in somebody that's going to change your defensive structure, that's going to put that in place. Do I think Jim Hiller did a good job with the LA Kings? No, I really didn't think that it moved the needle. But if you're the Toronto Maple Leafs And you're thinking not just short term and winning and for year one, or but maybe the longer term, like structure.
4: I don't think they're thinking longer term when Austin Matthews is on the roster.
5: But that's the thing. But that's mixed signals right now, because the trade they made yesterday is a longer term kind of trade to me. Emil Andre's younger. He's got more upside.
4: Yeah, but they're just dumping money. Like 5 years from now, it's only going to be looked at as a salary dump trade.
5: My first thought of it was
4: from the Toronto standpoint.
5: From the Toronto
4: because
5: standpoint,
4: they've already got other goalies.
5: Well, that's right, but it's a longer term plan for the goalies. It opens the door for Akhtyamov and or Hildeby. But that to me is like Hildeby and Akhtyamov won't move the needle next year. They may move it in 3 years from now, 4 years from now, but I don't think that's going to happen in next year. So, and who knows what they're going to do with Austin Matthews. They moved on from Marner. Maybe their plan and maybe Chyka's plan is, you know what, let's start right from the beginning. I don't know. We'll see what the rest of the summer is going to show.
4: Well, Jim Heller's winning percentage with LA was 600, and the only reason it fell off, or a reason that it fell off this year, was because the goaltending wasn't as good and wasn't as healthy. Yeah. And the Leafs went through the same problem with it not being healthy last year. So, again, we can talk with Shayna about the actual value of coaches and what they mean.
5: But those problems with the health of goaltenders is going to continue with the Leafs. It's not like Anthony Stolarz all of a sudden is going to be healthy.
4: Could come in as a Calder Cup champ and be a Rookie of the Year next year. He
5: could be. Right. You have Sam Ersson as a...
4: They might not even use Sam Ersson. They might not even qualify him. That's the talk.
5: Yeah.
4: So that's why I'm saying it's a cap dump. Anyway, yesterday...
5: Hildeby has to be put on
4: speaking of familiar,
5: waivers.
4: You know, partners, if you will, given that the Leafs knew all about Jim Hiller... Mm-hmm. Colorado and Nashville as the GM moves from the Avalanche to the Predators and immediately acquires Ross Colton, who is a player I like. It's just you can't get like super, super, super excited about like at his best, Ross Colton could be a 20 goal guy. It was just 2 seasons ago. He started the year with 8 goals in 9 games.
5: Yeah.
4: Unfortunately, he didn't make it out of October healthy, and he has 17 goals in the last 125 games. It's not all about goal scoring. If anything, he looks like 9 other Nashville Predators over the last 2 years, and that is what more are you possibly going to get from this guy? Anyway, it's basically Colton for a couple of third-rounders and a swap of goalie prospects, and the prospects might not even be the right term because they're mid-20s guys who might never make it to the NHL. Shayna Goldman from The Athletic, of course, is deeply invested in the NHL, and of course, we have laid the foundation. It's like we rolled out the red carpet thanks to our friends up the QEW making news on consecutive days. Shayna, your thoughts on the Toronto Maple Leafs?
6: I mean, at least they waited for the Stanley Cup final to end this time to steal the spotlight. They can't help themselves. The Maple Leafs, they're perplexing. This is an interesting series of moves here. The trade front, interesting. You go, okay, are you clearing cap space? I understand with Joseph Boll, the durability, right? Because one of your best assets is availability. He does not have that consistently enough. And with some of the Stolarz injuries over the last couple of seasons, you can see where they were running into problems. And Sam Harrison has had his moments in Philly, right? Like, he's had a couple really good runs there, but, like, his ceiling is not as a starter. It's a backup, I would say. Maybe you could say 1B here or there. And Benoit's coming off a bad year. They need defensemen who can move the puck a little bit better. That's a big issue. They're a little too one-dimensional. But then the coaching decision now adds more pause to the situation, right? Because Jim Hiller has a reputation for being a defensively-minded coach. And with LA, it's tough because they had that 1-3-1 when he became head coach. That was the structure. And you look at the lineup he had to work with, and I don't know how much of it these were his original ideas or kind of this group think of this is what the Kings need, so here's your job, execute it within your own way, but here's the parameters. And I really don't know the answer to that. And sometimes it takes a coach more than one go-around to figure it out at this level, and maybe there's something more there. But as it stands, I don't see the Leafs needing someone to bring more defensive stability if it comes at the expense of their offense. I don't think they need this 1-3-1 trap system. I think that they need a little more tempo. So I was kind of hoping they went a little more out of the box here. It felt like that was possible after yesterday's move, and now I'm a little bit more confused.
5: I'm confused because of what John Chyka said in the press conference when talking about Jim Hiller. And he says, he understands what it takes to win. I'm like, okay, let me look at your track record.
4: I don't think he's ever won as a player or coach.
5: No, never. Never. As a coach, he went to the finals in the WHL when he coached Tri-City, I believe. That's it. It's round one. Round one, round one, round one, round one.
6: Perfect
5: round
6: for the one. Leafs.
5: That's it. Like, it. Maybe that's right. But I'm my problem here is that, okay, your options were Jay Woodcroft and Dallas Eakins and Patrick Waugh and whatever.
4: Joe Pavelski. Like,
6: well, that's the one. That's seriously. The one for me.
5: It would have been interesting. I don't know where that would have gone, but it would have been interesting. At least it would have been like, hey, you know what? Montreal did it with Marty St. Louis. Maybe the Leafs are like, hey, let's get somebody young with energy. Let's change. Let's blow this up and see what happens. I don't think they had the right kind of coaching prospect to really kind of move forward. And they go with Jim Heller, who apparently knows what it takes to win. But to me, that's the confusing part when you make these statements, but nothing backs up these statements.
4: Well, that might be the thing there. It might be just poor choice of words from the organization / the GM. Like, there's a way to sell someone coming in, but don't put out stuff that people might be able to immediately poke holes in.
5: Yeah, no, that's not good. Right? Like, say, we need to work on our defensive structure. He's a good defensive coach. He knows Austin Matthews and Willie Nylander. He was here
4: isn't
5: before.
4: Isn't that all you need to say?
5: That's all you need to say. Like, and when Austin
4: came into the league, there was an immediate connection that helped him because Hiller used to play the game as a forward as well. Who knows? You could say anything like that to make it a little bit more impactful, I think.
6: Yeah. And how many layers of people do those words go through? And that's still the final answer that you go, okay, sure, that's what we're going with here. He knows how to win. Okay, does he know how to win a coach's challenge? Or maybe go with that. Maybe lead with that. Like, hey, our video staff is really good at knowing when to challenge for goal interference or how much, you know, like you could even say, we wanted someone with some experience of coaching at this level so at least they can hit the ground running, and he has that and he's learned and whatever. Like, I think that there's just like so many different ways to twist this. But you're right, like this was the coaching prospects they had. And some of them made sense, some of them didn't. But I did want to see them go a little bit out of the box here. I want to see a coach that doesn't throw their players under the bus, which I felt like happened a lot. Feels like the Toronto market is tough enough. It would have been nice to see someone who kind of smooth things out for the players, to let them be themselves and give them that freedom to just cook on the ice without worrying about all the other noise. And I felt like someone like Joe Pavelski was such an interesting pick because he's out of the box and he's in that Marty St. Louis track of here was an elite player who was good at a little bit of everything, was a great leader on the ice. You know, you saw it, Wyatt Johnston, like living at his house, like all of those characteristics that you should want the players to have. Plus, he has that hard working mentality to instill. And he's also someone who can get on the ice and start working with guys to be like, okay, Matthew Nyes, let's work on this element of your game. I'm going to get out there and do it with you, as we saw Marty St. Louis do with Cole Caulfield. So you could have sold that one. I feel like if you were picking Hiller, you really need to get creative here to make him seem like this interesting hire that makes so much sense after the Craig Berube era of boring defensive hockey that took out so much of the fun offensive strengths we know the Leafs have.
5: It didn't even work. Now, let me ask you this, because the first thing I thought when they traded Joe Woll and they got younger on defense and maybe opened the door for Akhtyamov and or Hildeby to be their guy in the future.
4: And or another, like, if they don't think those two are ready, they can still get any other 30-something free agent, right? Like, there's going to be, as always,
5: a
4: dozen.
5: There's not a lot of there's teams that need goaltending, but it's a weird year, and maybe that's going to be where the movement
4: all
5: happens.
4: Connor Ingram in, honestly. Maybe, like, you know what I mean?
5: Talbot, or whatever.
4: Yeah,
5: like,
4: exactly. Talbot's probably the guy now.
5: Maybe. He's the number one. But my first thought, Shayna, was there was a lot of talk when they were looking for a new GM after firing Brett Treliven that maybe the selling point is a rebuild with Toronto and a retool. I'm listening to Chaika, and I'm hearing Jim Hiller, and I'm hearing we're trading Joe Woll, and I'm like, I'm almost feeling like he's starting to retool or rebuild without, who knows what's going to happen with Willie Nylander and Austin Matthews or whatnot, but it feels like Toronto may be heading that way. Am I wrong to think that?
6: No, I would call it a transition year. If I'm Toronto, I would, without outright saying it's a transition year, and I would try to take a page out of the Hurricanes book, what they did last year. Last year, you looked at how they had all of these holes in the lineup, right? Like Brady Shea leaves, Brett Pesce leaves. They have to find bodies to fill voids, and they found a bunch of guys. They weren't the Kendre Millers yet and the Nikolai Ehlers yet. It was a bunch of guys. But you have the system and you have the foundation to make it work. And even when they got eliminated last year, you kind of heard the comments from Rod Brind'Amour of like, I don't even know if we were good enough to make the playoffs with this roster. So if you're Toronto, the problem is you're starting at a totally different position. You're not as like well built from an identity standpoint, from a roster standpoint, from an asset pool standpoint, from a salary cap standpoint to pull this off. But you could view it as, let's see what happens this year to kind of figure out what we need to bring in this coach to start shaping the roster and to ideally be a contender in a year. Try to be a playoff team this year. Try to get that experience again and try to keep, you know, working out the kinks. But then again, if you slip out and you get a good pick, so be it. Oh, wait, no, sorry, you don't have your first round pick. Darn, that's why you can't do a retool. So you have to kind of preface it differently, I think. And it just shows like what a tough position it is, because I don't think you want to sell a retool either to Austin Matthews, right? Because all of this depends on what he wants to do. But getting potentially Gavin McKenna is this like franchise altering course of a first overall player. I think that you could try to make this your transition year and really load up for the next season, but you have to be aggressive and smart about it. And it feels like there were so many missed opportunities that they're so much further behind the ball than they should be. But yeah, it does feel like they're kind of, they can try to sell this different ways. I think they're keeping it kind of, you know, innocuous now. So then when they actually know their position, they can be like, actually, we've been gearing up for this.
4: Mm-hmm. Well, I think if we go back to how we were viewing Jim Hiller and the Kings at the start of last season on the heels of a fourth straight loss in the playoffs to the Edmonton Oilers, I believe that your focus, rightly so, Shayna, was on the roster construction out there to try to help him and the team. And you poked a lot of holes into the signings that they have made over the last 2 years to try to balance the defense core or whatever. Like, they just didn't look like a team that was going to be able to score a ton. And then they go and get Panarin and, you know, they make it in only to get swept out. The point here to balance and provide a similar narrative to what we often do, which is what is the real value of a coach, which remains very hard to answer. I think isn't that, like, if all of a sudden, this is the long way of saying, if all of a sudden in 3 weeks, Jim Hiller has at his disposal, dare I say this, Alex Tuch and Darren Radish. Just, and then obviously Gavin McKenna and health. Do the Leafs not like look like they can blast into this transition year like you kind of just hinted at and be really, really good?
6: If they're going for those kinds of players, all of a sudden it's not a transition year, because you're going for players who are in that right now zone, and you know none of those contracts are aging well. Like, it's just the reality of the free agency system. Say you sign any of those guys to a 7-year deal, like, your 6 and 7's tough. So your window is now the next 4 or 5 years. And all of a sudden it's speed up, you're back in the playoffs, right? Like, that's the goal. If you're signing those players, it's to make the playoffs this year. And I'd be interested to see what happens with Hiller and that kind of group, right? Because someone like Radish, he's a bomb of a shot. It's something that power play could absolutely use, you know, but we don't know what type of player he is truly. And someone like Tuck, he has the speed, the skill. He could be really good on the wing there. Like, makes a ton of sense. But you go, are they in the position to sign those players? Like, I don't know the answer. And it's so hard to say. Like, I don't know the answer on those players. I don't know the answer on the rest of the Leafs roster. And I don't know the answer on Hiller. And I don't know the answer with the front office. There's so many uncertainties on a good day in the NHL. And I feel like they're just like gearing themselves to be in limbo even longer at this rate, because there's just so many question marks here. Like, when they hired Jim Hiller, I really wonder what the selling point was for them, because you look at some of the players that they had in LA, right? The Deneaux, the Kopitars, it made sense why they played a certain way, but it's also like, did he force Byram to play that style a little bit too much? So did he, you know, take some of the fun out of Brant Clark's game at all? Like, I would argue, I don't think Hiller should have been the coach to start this past season either.
4: Right, so it's but like, I mean, who did he replace? He replaced Todd McLellan, then what's McLellan done? Got Detroit close, just like Detroit has been close on many other years, right?
6: Like, and he takes over the system, too. That's that one-dimensional system. So, like, what's his trademark? I don't know.
4: And not to blame Todd, but Detroit's now looking at having to move off of their franchise centerman, right? And, like, what are the Leafs going to do? Are they going to make a bold move and go in a different direction? Like, this is all super fascinating to me. And the only thing I would say about the potential for free agents is, even though you just said you don't have the answer to this and don't have, like, the Leafs will have the cap space to do this kind of thing. Whether they do, whether it's the right thing to do, who knows? And Darren Radish is from Toronto.
5: And so. Shayna, but let me ask you this, because obviously we mentioned Tuck and Radish, and okay, there's going to be an overpayment on Tuck and Radish. They both were on team-friendly deals. Like, Tuck, the last 7 years, 4.75. Like, that is a team-friendly deal for 7 years. And he signed that with Vegas. Radish wasn't even over $1 million. So there's going to be an overpayment. Which one do you think will work best? If you give a long-term deal at $9 million for Radish or a long-term deal at $10.5 million for Tuck, which one are you more comfortable with?
6: That's a tough one because it's going to depend on the signing team for
5: sure. See, this is great this or that because you know what?
6: Yeah.
5: When I make you go, ooh, that's a tough one. That
4: keep
5: means
4: in mind,
5: it's a
4: he could
5: one.
4: Stay in Tampa, just like Tuck could stay here in Buffalo.
5: Yeah. Oh, exactly, but it's going to be like around that price. I'm saying it doesn't matter if it's Tampa, Buffalo, Toronto, Chicago, San Jose. But which one would you be more comfortable? A Radish long-term around $9 million or a Tuck long-term at $10.5 million?
6: I'm going to go with Tuck. I think that's I have to go with Tuck here because Tuck has a longer track record. Yeah, yes. that's just it. And I think also you look at him and you go, the raw tools have been there for years and we've seen them come together for years, right? He has the defensive strengths. That's important for wingers to have in today's game because we see it all the time where wingers get their minutes limited if they're not trustworthy in their own zone. He can play in any situation. He has a lot of speed. He has a lot of skill. He has qualities that should age well. So, and it could work in a lot of different systems, I think. So I would be high on that, right? Because say he's not your power play one guy, or say on a contender he's not your number one guy, but is your two or three, I think he's in a position to absolutely cook. If he goes to a rebuilding team, he's the number one for now. Don't love that. But as other players come up the ranks at the right time, I think then like you can see how the trends are going the opposite direction. Someone like Radish has 1 year of playing at this level. And even before this, like, was he good? Yes, but not to this, you know, number one defenseman on the power play, ripping shots. Mm-hmm. I think he'd keep doing that. But also as we see power play trends trend in different directions too, and there's been less emphasis on shooting from the point too. It depends on what team you sign with, if that's going to be a big part of your role. I imagine if you're a team signing Radish, it's to use the best of his ability, but I just don't know what the best of his ability is in the long run. And even if he stays with Tampa and signs that deal, I would be more concerned about his aging because that's an older team too.
4: Mm-hmm. Well, you got a third of the league that's going to have roughly $28 million or more in cap space. Yes. So again, speaking to the opportunity for some, you know, limited number of top free agents like Tuck and Radish.
5: And maybe Radish is just he got more ice time because of Hedman was gone and he got more opportunity.
4: But he's also been trending the right way, and I think that's what's, you know, worth noting for Radish. And certainly, you know, and
5: his points per 60 is almost the same last year as it was 2 years ago, 148 2 years ago, 154. But you know what? His 5-on-5 time on ice went up by 2 minutes. His power play time on ice went up by 2 minutes. Mm-hmm. Like all of these are obviously
6: and his tracking metrics. His tracking metrics in his own zone last year were not very strong by all three zones tracking. But if you go through this year, like his puck touches, his retrievals, his exits, his transition game, it was sparkling.
4: Mm-hmm. And that's experience and opportunity with a team that knows how to win, right? There are so many things to like about the way the Lightning do things. And then players ultimately benefit from that. And that's what puts them in a position like Radish is in right now. And interestingly, you know, from a defense standpoint and free agency, like John Carlson's coming back to the East. He's told Anaheim that he's not going to re-sign out there. Who do you think's the best suitor for Carlson in the East?
6: He's such an interesting one because he still has the offensive juice. Right? Like he unquestionably does. If he went back to Washington tomorrow, I'd be like, sure, that makes sense. There's so many teams in the East right now that you could make a case for him to go to. Whoever needs a power play quarterback, whoever needs that guy on your second pair. Is he great defensively? No, but you can find him a partner to help like mitigate some of what he lacks. But the tricky part for a contender is, I think, the foot speed of it. When he was with the Capitals last year and they go to play the Canes and Färavaara got hurt, it was the first time I really looked at him and was like, I feel like we're seeing his age a little bit here. So I think a younger team makes more sense. That's why I liked him for Anaheim. I'm like, if any team has the speed to make up for what he lacks, it's them. It's just the defense is going to be even trickier because that's where they already struggle. Could a team like Philly make sense as a team that needs a power play quarterback but has so much defensive structure there? Maybe. Right? Like, yes, anyone but Pittsburgh, 100%. I kind of look at. I go, Pittsburgh is the one team where I'm like, okay, you have Carlson and Letang, hands off. But everybody else, I'm like, I could see that opening in different ways. Like, I think Boston should be trending younger. But if they said they want a better power play one quarterback to let Charlie McAvoy play so much everywhere else, I would kind of understand it too. That's why they've tried it with Mason Lowry. It hasn't worked. If they were like, why not just go with someone like Carlson, who's so good at setting up scoring chances, I'd understand it on a short-term deal.
5: Philly would be a punch in the gut for Alex Ovechkin and the Washington Capitals, who let him go and comes back and they own your division, a rival and whatnot. John Tortorella said, thank you, but no thanks. That was a great run, but you didn't win it at the end, and we're going to move in a different direction. All the signs are pointing to Ryan Craig, who was the assistant with Vegas for many years and then has been the head coach with the Henderson Silver Knights. Do you know much about him? What does that do for Vegas if that's the direction they go in?
6: Yeah, I didn't really think Tortorella was going to stick around. I feel like this is kind of this new interesting capacity for him to be this like short-term fixer. I thought if they won for sure he was done. And then maybe if they didn't, you would still have that fire to be like, this works. But going to the AHL, I think, is really smart. You look at where first-time head coaches or new head coaches are coming from, and it does feel like the AHL is becoming a stronger and stronger resource. Yes. The NCAA level just isn't it. We see some assistants get that bump, but sometimes you want someone with the head coaching experience, and obviously there's, you know, generally that familiar.
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1: You don't need to always go for that veteran coach. Like, I think Vegas is holding up a sign of like, we're a contender, but we can go for someone new. Mm-hmm. I don't know. Edmonton, you want to take some notes? LA, anyone?
2: Yeah, I think it's going to be a great step for Vegas, honestly, to have someone who's basically been in the organization since day one. It's almost very un-Vegas-like because, you know,
3: they move on so quick.
2: Well, because they had two guys on their Stanley Cup final roster that they'd actually drafted, right? Like, they just do things differently. But this feels like a homegrown thing, and I'll be interested to see how it plays out. Shayna, awesome insight as always. Enjoy the rest of the week. I feel like it's the weekend already.
1: Yeah. It's fine. Okay. Thanks for having me.
2: Shayna Goldman from The Athletic. 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
1: 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Sabres jerseys, you say. That seems to be a talking point today, as the team's first ever official home jersey patch partner is very much on display, as Kevin Nephew from Seneca and Seneca Gaming is with us. The jersey patch, Kevin, means to you what?
2: Oh my God. To me, it means a great collaboration between the Buffalo Sabres organization and Seneca Resorts and Casinos. When we talk about it, Seneca Resorts and Casinos goes all the way back. Our roots, we support the Seneca Nation of Indians, which has its roots here in Western New York, back to times gone past. And when we talk about it, right, what way better way than to really collaborate? Two great teams, Seneca Resorts and Casinos and the Buffalo Sabres. Super excited, and especially given what a great season the Sabres had.
3: I was going to say, like, with the playoff push and the season and the, you know, the first round against Boston and then the Game 7 series against Montreal, and I would drive in, you know, for 7:30, 7 o'clock, 8 o'clock game, whatever, like sometimes three and a half hours before, and I always take, you know, the route around Seneca Buffalo Creek, and I come around the back, and fans were coming into the casino for pre-games. They were watching the games there. We have alumni events there. How fun was that, the buzz downtown, especially with Buffalo Creek right there down the road?
2: Well, to tell you, you know, that was part of what drove our collaboration, was to see the number of people that were coming downtown. You know, we talk about the Cobblestone District down here, and we just saw the people start coming in from the South Towns, but all properties. And then not only were they coming downtown when there were home games, they were coming downtown when they were for the watch parties.
3: Yeah.
2: And so we do the watch parties. And then one of the things, we take pride. I tell you, that I moved to Albany, New York for about 22 years. And do you know one thing? I was always a Sabres fan.
3: Yeah.
2: So once a Sabres fan, always a Sabres fan. There we go.
1: And that's it's ongoing. I mean, this partnership with Seneca, you know, Resorts and Casinos, and, you know, you've been on the gaming side as well so much in your role as president and CEO. But this is not new. This is merely like a big next step between these two organizations.
2: Brian, you know what? That collaboration, that partnership, I can't say enough about it. And it goes beyond just, you know, we talk about it sometimes about the two teams, but do you know what? We first met at Native American Heritage Night. What a way to celebrate. And it wasn't just a way to celebrate the two

0: organizations, but to bring an awareness and education of the Seneca Nation of Indians, which is a great opportunity for us, right? I mean, I think sometimes we are part of the history and part of the story that goes in here. And then two is the collaboration we've had with our community. We've had the sports day with our children. If you're able to see that video today, you see the kids playing hockey in it. Oh, just, you know, well, makes me feel great.
1: To underscore that, this partnership will include the introduction of the Train Like a Pro. Mm-hmm. And this is a program. It's a joint effort by the Sabres and Seneca Resorts and Casinos to provide opportunities for Native youth to experience a day in the life of an NHL player through hockey clinics and workouts and team building activities and nutritional insights. And while we sit here and we look at the patch and how beautiful it looks on the jersey, it just... When you read and recognize other programs that can go far beyond this, that's where the impact is made.
0: Absolutely. And I think that people sometimes, don't realize the power of sports, especially professional sports. It can change, a child's life to go into sports or to stay into school. You know, it creates a discipline. And that's part of it, right? It's giving to those future generations as we go forward. And that's one of our big values, right? To look at the next generation as we go forward, learn from our past generations and look to our future generations.
2: So when we see, and we're showing the video that we showed at the start of the show as well, and, that has been shared through social media with the Sabres and through Seneca Resorts and Casinos, and you see kind of Rasmus Dahlin and Tage Thompson and Zach Benson. And next year, they'll have that patch on the home jerseys. And then you watch clips of Ryan Miller, Dominic Hasek, Gilbert Perreault, Pat LaFontaine. And you're like, man, like, imagine if they had a Seneca patch back then. And absolutely, what 20, 25 years later, it would feel like. Like, in 20, 25 years, when we see Dahlin and Thompson and Benson and they have that Seneca patch, what is that going to mean to you to have had that relationship, that partnership, that people can go back now decades and hopefully even longer than that?
0: Well, I think, you struck the note right there. It becomes part of history.
2: Yeah.
0: You have now become part of history that we're all a part of. And that is just tremendous. I'll tell you, I just came from our property at Buffalo Creek. Mm-hmm. And, the news is hitting our team members. They are so excited. I mean, you talk about smiles, ear to ear. Super happy. But you know what it is? Our folks, when it's game day, we allow them to wear their Sabres jerseys.
2: Oh, that's, yeah.
0: If you get to see that, that's amazing. Our team is just so proud of our team. And that's what's very
2: cool. So when Duffer is on set for pregame and I'm at Buffalo Creek and we do it on location, I walk around and I see all the dealers and all the staff with their Sabres jerseys. The amount of different names and numbers and the history.
1: Right.
2: Like, there is some jerseys that I'm like, oh, that's one I haven't seen in a long time. Mm-hmm. And now, like, people are going to walk around, they're going to get that patch in their jerseys, and it's going to be incredible. And again, like, I love the partnership because it gets me to meet great people. Oh. We've met you. We've met so many others from the casinos. We have had alumni go to Seneca Niagara for the watch party, Buffalo Creek, down in Allegheny and everything. So it has been fantastic. Now, what's next? What's next for the business of the resorts and the casino?
0: Well, as we continue, we continue to expand. Actually, up in Niagara Falls, we're redoing all 600 rooms. So all 600 rooms are in the process. We've just finished mock rooms. We've unveiled the preview of it. So once those three are done, there's only three mock rooms. Mm-hmm. Now we proceed, and we're going to do all 600 rooms. So that's going to be shortly.
2: And Duffy, you're a music guy. They got great concerts at Seneca Niagara. It's
1: live
2: too.
1: Entertainment.
2: Outside, inside.
1: Huge component, right?
2: Absolutely.
0: Yeah. Absolutely. And then we always, like a little comedy. So, you guys mm-hmm. always know how to break the ice with me. So we got a little bit of comedy there. Yeah. So it's all good.
2: We should have a two-man show.
1: The other thing that I love is the fashion component of things. So obviously when you're talking about an historic jersey and you're putting a patch on it and you want it to feel like a part of the jersey. And I think what was really cool just when you came in today, but also you could see hints of in the video to launch this home jersey patch will fit in with blue and gold and with black and red. And I think that's also going to be very appealing for fans that just they want things to look the way they should, right? And that's really cool that you're able to integrate it that way.
0: Yeah, I think that's so important that you want it to. We use a term. I use this term in business, right? And it's about customer service. You want it to flow.
1: Mm-hmm.
0: And if it's flow, it's seamless. And there's nothing like that. It's like watching a great hockey game when they're just moving. And it's just when they flow, there's no stopping it. Mm-hmm. And it's just perfect. And I think, you know, when we see this with the patch and everything, regardless if it's on the blue or if it's on the white and black, it's going to look great.
1: Yeah.
0: And it has to, because it's a great patch. It's a great team. It's a great partnership.
2: It's a great partnership. What'd you make out of Zach Benson in the playoffs and how he turned out to be one of the most hated player on the ice? But, man, do we love him. And, you know, like, just that fire that he showed and, you know, and the leadership that he showed and Thompson and Darlene. Like, what'd you make out of the individual stories in the playoffs?
0: Every individual story was great. I'll tell you, you know what, as you watch it, well, just overall, you know, look at the spirit we had to take it from where we started at the beginning of the season to where we ended. And you know what? It never ends. It's a new beginning. Mm-hmm. And, you know, just that spirit, man, talk about fighting all the way through. I mean, the community, we love them. You know, they're us. And that's what really brings it home. And you know what? That just that grit.
2: Yeah,
0: mm-hmm. I love that.
2: The grit was there. I love that the Blade Gang was skating right by Buffalo Creek to come down to the arena. The fan engagement you talked about. And I think that's what makes Buffalo special, Western New York special, the Buffalo fan special. And now that partnership with Seneca Resorts and Casinos is special. And, you know, we love having you on. It's always a breath of fresh air when you come in, and you're looking great. Look at the shirt and the suit, Duffer.
1: Yeah.
2: You put your jacket on today.
1: I knew we had some really great company coming into the studio.
0: I know. So. I was a little bit nervous coming in here. I was like,
1: I'll be back for Native American Heritage Night, I would assume, throughout the course of the season, because that's all part of this ongoing collaboration and partnership too, right?
0: Yes. Actually, you know what? We this collaboration, as we continue, you know, we're looking forward to the draft that's coming up right around the
1: next
0: corner.
1: Friday.
0: Yeah. And this is, you know what? We're becoming a hockey town.
1: Yeah.
0: This is
1: again.
2: A lot of people are coming from everywhere in North America and the world, and we got to send them over to Buffalo Creek for a couple of drinks and enjoy that. That's good.
0: Well, Kevin, don't forget, they can go to Buffalo Creek, Seneca Niagara, or Seneca Allegheny. We got them covered.
1: Kevin, great to see you again.
0: Thank you
1: for the partnership, and it continues, and we're thrilled to say that. We're back after this on Sabres Live.
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1: 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Well, it's been quite a day and a lot of news around the NHL as well, and not just within the realm of hockey. So let's see where we start with D&D.
17: Dazzled and
18: disturbed.
1: Oh, it felt like just yesterday when Luke Adam blazed onto the scene with the Buffalo Sabres, and yet here he is retired after, might I add, spending the last 2 years of his career in a beautiful place to kind of ease into retirement, Lake Tahoe in the ECHL. But it was actually on the European trip to start his career. He was out there playing with the likes of Van and Palmer and ultimately had some success, found himself at an All-Star weekend in Ottawa 1 year as a young participant. And congrats on Luke Adam's career as a pro player.
2: So I was still playing in the league when Luke Adam entered the league because I was with the Rangers in that trip. We were in Sweden. The Sabres ended up in Berlin. And but yes, so Luke Adam, great career. I can totally see him becoming a coach with the experience that he's had, like, you know, traveled a lot, played in a lot of different teams, a lot of different leagues. I can definitely see Luke Adam and the way that a nice guy, very personable, I can see him him move into coaching in the after career.
1: How liked do you think the new IKEA at the Galleria Mall will be among Sabre players?
2: Well, I mean, with all the Swedes that we have here and continue to have, I think they're going to feel at home with the new IKEA. But that's dazzling that IKEA is going to be coming in 2027 to the Walden Galleria Mall. So for those that love to build piece of furniture with a map and all these little pieces, I'm one of those. I love doing that.
1: Shocker.
2: I don't do it well. Sometimes I have to restart. But yes, I think it would be great.
1: Marty's World Cup Minute or more, because there was a lot yesterday.
2: There was a lot yesterday. And if you're looking for big names to get stuff done, you just had to look at Messi with the hat trick, his first ever hat trick in the World Cup. He was unbelievable for Argentina. He was everywhere on the pitch. And look, they had a great game against Algeria, and it was, you know, an easy win. But then you have Mbappe.
1: Yeah, but hang on. Messi's at 16 now, which is tied for the World Cup goal record. And
2: he will get there, but you have Mbappe, who is at 14 right now. He's only 27 years old. He's going to be continuing to get there. He had a couple of goals yesterday. One was a strike from way out far. Unbelievable. And then you had Haaland with the Norwegian team, who he plays for Man City in the Premier League. He's unbelievable. A couple of goals. A little disturbed. The second goal he scored, the goalie made a mistake. He backed out. The D didn't give it to him. He got a freebie. But the three big names came through big times yesterday in the World Cup.
1: England, Croatia, 4 today. Panama, Ghana at 7. That's in Toronto. Producer Sam will be there. Last night in Toronto, the Marlies win again. They're up 3-0 in the Calder Cup final as Easton Cowan, who's, you know, arguably the most important piece for this Marlies run from a Maple Leaf standpoint. Like, let's, hey, see what Cowan can do in an extended playoff run. He scored the only goal. Akhtiyama, perfect in goal. Chicago is in an awful hole now, down 3-0 in the series. It could end on Thursday. Happy birthday to the co-author of Buffalo's first ever Vezina win. That was Bob Sobe and Don Edwards. And Bob is 71 today. But Bob did not accomplish, nor has any other Sabre netminder accomplished, what Mika Noronen did against Toronto years ago. Noronen celebrates his 47th birthday today, reflecting on his scoring, in quotations, against Toronto.
2: Yeah, thanks Robert Reichel, who sent it all the way down the ice. Mika Noronen was the last player to touch it. We're all wondering on the bench, like, is that Mika's goal? And Pat Quinn was looking on with not being very amused. But you know what? It was kind of funny because RJ and Jim Lawrence knew exactly that it was going to be Noronen's goal. Happy birthday, Stéphane Fizette, who is also one of my favorite with the Quebec Nordiques.
1: And Henry Jokiharju's 27 and Nikita Kucherov's 33. It all comes together. So much talk about so much today. We'll see you tomorrow.
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28: Westwood One Sports presents this World Soccer Update. Need more proof that Lionel Messi is the GOAT? Well, how about a hat trick to start his record 6th World Cup as defending champ Argentina opened with a 3-0 win over Algeria. And with that, Messi now has 16 World Cup goals, tying in with Miroslav Klose of Germany for the most ever. The 38-year-old can set the new standard on Monday against Austria, which beat Jordan last night 3-1. Tied for third on that goals list with 14 is Kylian Mbappe. The French captain scored twice in a win over Senegal. Norway's Erling Haaland might be up there someday. He scored his first two World Cup goals in a win over Iraq. Today, Cristiano Ronaldo suits up for his 6th World Cup, which ties Messi for the most ever, as Portugal will take on Congo at 1 Eastern. England and Croatia will get started 4 Eastern in Dallas. With this 2026 World Soccer Update, Brad Heller, Westwood One Sports.
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1: While retinitis pigmentosa takes Mark's vision, his family gives him hope, whether at the family business or at home with his wife and sons. He knows he's not fighting alone. For 50 years, the Foundation Fighting Blindness has funded research into treatments and cures for blinding retinal diseases, providing hope to people with vision loss. And for Mark, winning the fight means being there for his family.

0: The boys are, in fact, back in town. I'm Tim Graham of The Athletic, here with Brad Ryder, who is not athletic.
1: Hey. It's not nice.
0: You're more athletic than I am these days.
1: I don't know if that's true at all. Dude, I was crippled for 10 days by umping a baseball game. That's not athletic.
0: You're at least playing catch. That is more physical work than I've done in a while.
1: I do a lot of that. There's some light jogging involved in that as you chase baseballs thrown by 10-year-olds, 12-year-olds, whatever.
0: So when you're coaching third, do you jog out if you're on the far bench?
1: Never.
0: Or do you just stroll?
1: I always coach whatever bench we're closest to. I'll be quite honest with you. Now, part of that is being lazy. Part of it is they're still kids, and you have to kind of maintain and make sure the right kid's in the right order to come out, and we're not swinging bats near other children. And so you kind of got to maintain the bench, too. So if we've got two coaches, I always stay closest to the bench that we're on. Last night I coached first.
0: A lot more coaching goes on at first base than anywhere else anyway, because you got a reminder, everybody's going to stop at first. Anybody who gets to third has been to first.
1: Yes.
0: Not everybody who gets to first is going to make it over to third.
1: Yes.
0: And a lot of times by the time you get to third, you know what you're doing.
1: Yes.
0: So.
1: Yeah, but it's my job to remind them that when you get to second, don't forget about that guy over there at third.
0: You're probably not stealing third.
1: Stealing
0: home.
1: Not stealing
0: home.
1: So
0: once you're there, you don't have a lot of base running other than got to make sure the guy catches it before you
1: on
0: leave.
1: On the ground, you're moving. In the air, you're listening to me.
0: Although
1: two outs, contact, move on the sound of the ball.
0: Third base coach, though, you got to do the signals.
1: Yeah.
0: How tricky do you get with the signals?
1: Personally, I don't. We don't use signals. I talk out loud to kids at first base. I've already told, we've got, 11 kids on the team. I've already told four of them, use your judgment. You know what you're doing. If you think you can go, go. Generally, I tell everybody who gets there, if the ball gets past the catcher, I need you at second base. But also, if the ball gets past the catcher, watch out for the kid at second base. He's got to go to third. Don't run up his butt. So that kind of stuff. But they're pretty good. And our team is rounding into shape, I've noticed, over the last couple games. We struggled a couple games. Then we had this miraculous double play that seemed to invigorate our team, and we've been winning ever since. So I feel good about it.
0: Describe this double play, because routine double plays don't happen at this age. Those are miraculous.
1: Yes.
0: Like when somebody turns to, as opposed to line drives, step on first to double the guy up.
1: Yeah, yeah. No, this one was runners on first and second, one out. Line drive base hit into center field. Center fielder comes up throwing and gets the guy at third. Gets the force out at third. Runner on second base, runner coming from first, going to second, thinks that's the third out, starts walking back toward his dugout directly down the line from second to third. Players suddenly realize it. Everyone starts screaming. Full-on pickle play ensues, and kid ends up getting chased down and tagged out, and we're out of an inning where we thought we were dead.
0: Wow.
1: And suddenly I went over to the team, and I said, I don't know what we just did, but that looked like a baseball team. Now let's go hit the ball. And ever since then, we've been fine.
0: You saying the kid coming up throwing, have you had a situation where somebody gets thrown out at first from the outfield?
1: Many times.
0: Yeah.
1: Many times. Because shallow outfielders.
0: True.
1: Rotation of players where some of the stronger arms do wind up in the outfield on occasion. And if you happen to hit sort of a blooper between first and second and the right fielder's coming at it, there's a certain batch of kids that will just gun you. So yeah,
0: batch
1: happens.
0: Of kids, you said. That when you said it quickly, it sounded like something else.
1: Oh,
0: like guano.
1: Like they're crazy.
0: Yes.
1: Yeah. No. Not that. A batch of children. You know, four or five on the team. If they're playing right field on a hit like that, they're gonna try to make the throw.
0: We have our producer Dan Dale for only an hour today because he is going up to the World Cup match this evening, Ghana and Panama.
1: Dan, you do stuff. You're like a stuff doer, I've noticed.
2: I'm a very big stuff doer.
1: In the limited time I've known you, you are a doer of stuff. You went to the draft.
2: Mm-hmm.
0: The NFL draft.
1: The NFL draft.
0: Are you going to do the NHL draft as an event? Are you going to go? And you go with your dad a lot, right?
2: Right, yeah. Me and my dad do, like, everything together in the sense of sports. Love my mom. She's lets us do the things.
1: Right.
2: But
1: that's her job.
2: Right.
1: Everybody's got a role.
2: It's in there. I don't know. I tried to look for day one tickets. They're like all gone. It would be day two, which is
3: you
2: like 12
3: boys
2: to
3: have
2: 10.
3: A good time.
1: What would the event be? Because it's like an offsite online people stay at their in their own cities to chime in to make their votes kind of thing. Like, what is the NHL event? I'm sure they do some outdoor kidsy stuff or something.
2: Yeah,
1: but
2: that they have. I saw what they have. They have, like, two hockey rinks will be outside. They'll be doing, like, tournaments and stuff.
1: It's like a fan fest.
2: Yeah, it's like a fan fest, and then you get to go and see picks happen.
1: Okay. The only time I attended the NHL draft was 1998, and I was covering it for, I guess it would have been this radio station at the time, possibly BEN, either way. And I went and sat there for hours waiting beyond. Vincent Lecavalier was the first pick in the draft. I think David Legwand went second to Nashville. It was also a year where Colorado did a bunch of maneuvering, and they had four first-round picks. But the Sabres picked wherever they did and selected Dmitry Kalinin. I had been sitting there for 4 hours, and they finally selected Dmitry Kalinin, and it was finally time for me to jump into action with my microphone and cassette deck, I'm sure.
0: Let's quickly review. It was Lecavalier and Legwan. Brad Stewart goes third. I mean, solid career.
1: That's 1,000 San Jose?
0: NHL games, yeah.
1: Okay.
0: Vancouver takes Brian Allen.
1: Defenseman.
0: Anaheim takes Vitaly Vishnevsky.
1: Okay.
0: Another Russian defenseman who plays 500 NHL games.
1: Yeah. Good draft so far.
0: Calgary, sixth. This is the first stumble. Rico Fada.
1: Oh, I remember that name being very high on our list of people we were scouting.
0: Only makes it into 230 NHL games.
1: Yeah.
0: Manny Malhotra.
1: Rangers.
0: Seventh overall.
1: Rangers.
0: Mark Bell.
1: Canadians.
0: Chicago Blackhawks.
1: Okay.
0: 450 games. Mike Rupp.
1: I think I said Bell because of the Bell Center. Mike Rupp, Jersey?
0: Close. The Islanders.
1: Okay.
0: And then 10th overall, Nikolai Antropov. Antropov, I'm sorry.
1: Yeah, right.
0: Antropov. Toronto.
1: Oh, that guy. Concussion. He had a lot of concussions.
0: And then, Tanguay to Colorado.
1: All right, this is where it starts. So Alex Tanguay, Robin Regier, I believe, went to Colorado that year. It was four. They had four either first-round picks or
0: Robin
1: first
0: Regier
1: and early second.
0: Went one pick after Dmitry Kalinin.
1: Okay. Where did
0: Kalinin
1: go?
0: To Colorado. 18.
1: 18. So
0: Martin Skula goes 17.
1: Skula was Colorado.
0: Montreal at 16 takes Charizard, the future Pokemon.
1: I don't know what any of
0: Eric
1: that means.
0: Schweinart. But the big pick that a lot of people really need to remember is 21st overall. The Kings take Matthew Biron, Marty's brother.
1: Mm-hmm.
0: Anyway, Simone Gagné was the one who slid in that draft. That was a big one.
1: Little Simone to Philly.
0: And Scott Gomez, the last pick of the first round, of course, becomes a important player for the New Jersey Devils.
1: Is there a fourth Colorado player? I think we named three, and I swear it was four because what I remember of
0: it. Yeah, Tanguay, 12. Regier, 19.
1: Yeah, Skula.
0: Scott Parker. 20th overall.
1: Okay, and Martin Skula. So those four got selected, and in the grossest use of product placement I've ever seen live in person, they were just about to open their arena, the Pepsi Arena, and they drafted four dudes in the first round, and instead of having their own names or having Avalanche or Colorado or whatever on their back, the first guy got Pepsi, so Tanguay got Pepsi. Then the next guy got the lamest of the four. Next one got Next, and then the fourth one got Generation. And I remember this vividly. It's possible I made it all up, but I don't think I did because I've never heard anyone else talk about it. But in that moment in 1998, sitting in the arena for 4.5 hours, like, this is yucky. So they drafted four guys. They were Pepsi, the new generation. Sat around waiting for the Sabres to draft somebody because I'm just sitting on the floor in the middle of the arena, not on the floor, but in a chair around where the red line would be with a stage at one end. And, of course, Lecavalier is the big deal and Legwand. And finally, the Sabres, it's time for their selection, and they select Dmitry Kalinin, who I'd heard of and knew was a possibility in the moment. What I did not recognize was that he would not speak a lick of English. So I went 4-plus hours waiting, went over, talked to this guy. Nothing. There's nothing doing. Luckily, after a couple more hours of waiting, they drafted Andrew Peters. We got to talk to him. He was fun.
0: Dmitry Kalinin was difficult to talk to when he'd been in the league for 7 years.
1: Yeah. Yeah, now try him as a child.
0: Right.
1: It was a lot. So anyway, that was a different era of the NHL draft.
0: I hope you have more fun than that, Dan.
1: I would recommend
0: when you
1: that
0: go to the NHL
1: no
0: draft
1: one.
0: In Buffalo here. Is it next 2 weeks? What?
1: Next Friday.
0: Next Friday,
1: I believe.
2: Yeah.
1: I would not recommend attending in that way. But it's not the same type of thing. This is a mostly, I would assume, outdoor event. Come hang out near the arena, celebrate hockey. I can get behind that. But going and sitting and waiting,
0: I covered 7 NHL drafts, and I would always remark to myself, there was a couple of things. Number one, a story that I always wished I could do is waiting in the stands on day 2 at the end for the kid who is sitting there in his suit and clearly didn't get picked, and then walking up to him and trying to, like, hopefully, be gracious enough and deferential enough that his family would, talk about their disappointment, and because that's a lot of rounds.
1: Yeah.
0: And in the NHL, if you're not taken in the first or second round, you are pretty much the odds are against you. But a lot of times they get convinced to go, and that's sit in the stands, and it's a big family event. And a lot of NHL fathers have told their kids not to go to this thing.
1: Well, that used to be a big thing on Hockey Night in Canada with Don Cherry. Don Cherry would give the speech. Kids, like the two things he talked about were don't stick your stick out as a defenseman because you're only going to cause a deflection that's going to make it harder on your goaltender. On a shot from the point, don't put your stick out. Kids, don't do that. And then kids, don't go to the draft. You get drafted the same whether you're there or not. Right. Do not pack up your family. Don't buy the suit. Don't rent a tux. Don't bring your girlfriend, your sister.
0: Right. Everybody's
1: just going to cry almost for sure. Don't do it. You're Le Collier. You know you're going first. Okay, make
0: an appearance. Patrick Kane.
1: Sure.
0: Take your family.
1: Sure, that's fine. You're McDavid. You're Eichel. You're Crosby. But the rest of you, you can get to the league just the same by not reporting to Buffalo.
0: And then the other thing that stuck with me every draft that I attended as I would look around this arena is how boring it is. And I'll bet you all these people who are here as fans regret it.
1: 100%.
0: Because you go and it's fun because it's new, and that's why you move the draft around. You kind of look for your new set of people who are going to be interested. Or just like, all you need is a little energy, right?
1: Nobody ever would go twice, so
0: it
1: somewhere
0: where someone might go once. Yeah. And so, after 3 or 4 picks, you quickly realize, oh, this is it.
1: It's horrible.
0: And maybe, and at least the way they used to do it, where all the teams would come and the draft location was a hub of the entire NHL, is that you'd see people. Hey, that's Cam Neely down at the Boston Bruins table.
1: Hey, is that Daryl Sittler?
0: Hey, that's, All right, so this is one of my favorite stories.
1: I like stories.
0: All right, and I may have told you this before. I've told it on the air at some point, but I like telling this story. There's two of them, really. I'll tell the quicker one first. So Bob DeCesare of the Buffalo News and I are in Columbus for what is Patrick Kane's draft, 2007. And there's, Columbus is still a newer market. The area around the arena isn't as built up as it is now. And the places to eat close to the arena were kind of limited. And so this was, I think, attached to either the hotel or might have been actually attached to the arena. And we go in there around lunchtime. We're going to grab lunch. The place is just jam-packed, and it's all hockey people. But there's a couple of seats at the bar, and it's a diner style, So we go and sit at the bar, and we eat our lunch. And as we're eating our lunch—
1: They call that a counter at a diner.
0: Yeah, I guess so. But I think it's a bar.
1: I know.
0: But
1: I know that's how you think. I know that's how I think. I think the average human being recognizes—
0: The counter,
1: The thing where you eat— eggs and with coffee is not a bar. It's a counter.
0: Right.
1: So
0: it's a counter.
1: Just trying to make people understand.
0: And if it were a couple hours later, I probably would be a bar. That bar. That very well. I'd be ordering drinks instead of, club sandwich. But so this busboy comes wedging in to talk to the guy behind the bar, not the bartender though.
1: Right.
0: And he's like, you'll never guess who's here, man. Look over there. Look who it is. Because this Columbus is a new market.
1: Yeah.
0: And the guy's like, I don't know. Who is that? He's like, it's Seabass from Dumb and Dumber. It was Cam Neely. It's Cam Neely. Right. Oh, my God, that's Cam Neely.
1: Right.
0: It's Seabass from Dumb and Dumber.
1: That's amazing.
0: So another new hockey story. This is Nashville, you know, newish market. And I get into town and I'm at the Marriott that's right next to the arena. And this is 2003. It's the year that Thomas Vanek gets drafted fifth overall by the Sabres. And so I just get in and my friends aren't in yet, you know, so I got to kill time. And so there is a very small bar at this Marriott. It's like a lobby bar. It's not really its own separate place. Yeah. Maybe 10 stools and a couple of TVs, and that's about it. And the place is, you know, tumbleweeds going through. So I sit down, and I'm making small talk with the bartender. I'm like, hey, are you into hockey? Is this something that you're interested in? And he's like, no, I don't know anything about hockey. I'm a golf guy, baseball, whatever. And so I recall baseball being on the TV. I don't know why you remember these little things. I remember it was a Braves game and us having a conversation. What is the team in Nashville? Like whatever. Nashville Sounds and whoever they were the affiliate of. And so I am just kind of watching the TVs. There's golf on one, Braves game on another. And I could feel, as you do in an establishment, the place is getting busier. Like you could just feel it. Like I'm not looking around. Sure. Head's not on a swivel. And the bar's getting busier. And I'm occasionally looking around to see where my people are. Are they showing up? Where are we gonna go? All the whatever. But I'm still sitting there by myself, minding my own, you know, killing time. And after a while, it's busy. Busy because this is a small bar and this is the one Marriott, and this is where the entire NHL is pretty much staying at this Marriott. And this guy on my right shoulder, his back is to my right shoulder, and he keeps bumping into me, not being a jerk.
1: Right.
0: He just keeps bumping into
1: crowded.
0: Me. And I'm not even getting upset.
1: Right.
0: But eventually, you know, you look, you know, just be like, hey, man, how's it going? Type thing. And I look, and it's Wayne Gretzky. You know, he's then the coach of the Phoenix Coyotes. And so my first reaction is to go to the bartender like, hey, you know, because check it out. It's Wayne Gretzky. You know, I'm trying to help the guy out.
1: Right.
0: And
1: like telling him it's Pele's here.
0: But before I could do that, I realized this guy he says he doesn't know anything about hockey. He's not going to be impressed. But this guy on my left is going to be impressed, who's immediately on my left. So I turned to my left to go pretty much to say, hey, look
1: this
0: at this.
1: This is going to be awesome.
0: It's Wayne Gretzky. And it was Mario Lemieux.
1: Okay, that was the guess. That was the number one guess in the whole world.
0: Yes, because he's the owner of the Penguins at the time.
1: Yeah.
0: And I just remember looking back at the Braves game and laughing my ass off because...
1: You're sitting between these guys. You got nobody to tell.
0: And I don't care, really, you right. know, like,
1: no,
0: because
1: know.
0: I'm... But I'm like...
1: But this is something you should be able to share with someone.
0: To be like, hey, get an autograph or something. Like, hey, check it out. Get a picture. I mean, 2003, not everybody
1: era.
0: Had those.
1: Yeah.
0: But it's just kind of like... And I was like, oh well, I guess I'll just sit here and watch baseball.
1: I also at one point backed into Wayne Gretzky. Like, it's weird to be in a room with, like, I felt the same thing where I was talking, I was walking, and it was in the arena, so it was not, you know, in Buffalo, so it was not that crazy. And I don't know if he was playing for the Rangers at the time or coaching the Coyotes or whatever it was. But just walking and talking, and you kind of get twisted around because somebody's a little bit behind you, and then, oh, excuse me. I'm sorry, great one, for accidentally just backing into you. But, wow, no, that's perfect. Because my first answer with who's the guy on the left was Lemieux. And I was like, nah, let's make it Jari Kurri or Paul Coffey right. or something. But, no, those guys aren't as recognizable
0: right.
1: as this one. It had the only other except Gordie Howe and Bobby Orr, I think, are the only other names that would have fit in that story. But Lemieux's the right era, so that's
0: if
1: awesome.
0: If the answer would have been Gary Bettman, that would have been a kind of a neat, you know, like, ha-ha. But
1: right.
0: it's not. But I probably wouldn't tell that story nearly as much.
1: Right. Well, I mean, my kids, especially my youngest, is just getting into hockey now because he picked up on it as the Sabres got good and as the playoffs were interesting and we owned the video game. So he's been playing, and the other day he just started his own, it's not the franchise, but it's like you start up with a player. He had to play in the Memorial Cup and try to get drafted, but he created it, the player, with his own name, and he chose number 66. And I asked him why. He said, I don't know, no idea. I'm like, the whole time I was growing up, the second best player in hockey was number 66, and that's Mario Lemieux. And he's like, who was the first one? And I said, 99. And he said, Wayne Gretzky? And I said, yeah, he's 9. We're getting somewhere. But I just talked about Lemieux and 66 and those two people being paired together
0: right.
1: in my mind and then that worked really well with the story you just told. We should give out the phone number because I want
0: to. We got to get to Dan's game. He's going to see Panama and Ghana.
1: Yes.
0: And we need to get into what we're going to be looking at. Everybody can watch along with Dan on television. Yes. I've perhaps made a wager on this game because I want to follow along with Dan. But we need to handicap this matchup from songs that have Panama and Ghana in the title.
1: Yeah. A couple of big ones there.
0: And that's it.
1: That everyone knows. A couple of big
0: ones. We got to decide who's been to Panama, who's been to Ghana, who has a story to tell about it.
1: Yeah, no, with all of that. But it also leads into kind of where we've gone without explaining it, which is, I think attending. Dan, why are you going to see Panama and Ghana? Because it's there. There's a massive event that's happening, and I don't know if I'll ever have a chance to do it again. I'm putting words in his mouth, but this is the idea. The draft comes to Pittsburgh. I'm going to go to Pittsburgh because I can get there. I can go to the NFL draft, and he did that with his dad just a couple of months ago. And now he's doing this. And I started thinking about the non-Bills, non-Sabres, non-traditional sort of events that I've attended. Tim, I know you've been to a bunch more than I have, especially as a reporter, but also I'm sure as a fan you've been to some things. But I started thinking about that. Like,
0: now I've seen some things, man.
1: Man, you've got to get to blank. Like, you're going to go to a World Cup game and you might come back and say, don't worry about it. You don't need to do it. You only want to go if you really cared about the team. I don't think that's going to happen. But, man, you got to go see a big-time college football game. Man, you got to go to a Major League Baseball playoff game. Man, you've got to go to
0: the Kentucky Derby.
1: The Derby or the Belmont or the Preakness.
0: Indy 500.
1: On any NASCAR race or Daytona specifically. All of this stuff, it's like, I won't say bucket list, but all of it, if offered, hey, Brad, would you like to attend this thing? And I haven't done it before. The answer is yes. I would like to do all the stuff. And I love that Dan's doing it. I love that he's doing it with his dad. But it made me start thinking about a title fight in Vegas, like what that felt like and what it, just the electricity that was in the air, all of it. So random events, but big events. Like, what have you attended? What do you want to attend? What's your dream thing? What have you done? What's your story from going to one? We got a bunch of them between, well, the three of us, I would say, with Tim Graham and myself and Dan all together in the room. We'll take a timeout, 803-0550, as we like to connect with the fans. That's a number you would use. But, yeah, we're going to explore what's going on in Toronto tonight with Dan taking the trip to see Ghana and Panama. That's Tim. I'm Brad. This is WGR.
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0: Well, we're jumping right in here. Ooh. Oh, yeah. Uh-huh.
1: I went down a rabbit hole just yesterday of David Lee Roth videos. Not Van Halen.
0: Okay.
1: But the David Lee Roth videos were hilarious at the time. They were little sitcom. Well, not sitcoms. Like skits, I should say.
0: Yes.
1: There were big lead-ups before they'd get to the song.
0: What's the one where
1: he's a lot of prosthetics.
0: Like he's at the counter in it was like a drugstore or something or a convenience store. That's like the whole thing.
1: I need a bottle of anything.
0: Yeah.
1: And a... I don't know.
0: Yes,
1: Anna.
0: Yes, you're right. It's Anda. I don't remember what it is, but all of it. This is like the Eat 'em and Smile era of David Lee Roth. That might be Yankee Rose. It seems
1: that's
0: like that's
1: exactly
0: the
1: right.
0: Rose video.
1: It's Yankee Rose.
0: But
1: with
0: then
1: Buffalo's own Billy Sheehan on bass.
0: Yeah, that's right.
1: I need a bottle of anything and a beef jerky to go.
0: Go, right? Yeah, I remember that. So that was Panama, instrumental version of Panama. We all know that. So Panama's playing Ghana. Dan's going. That's tonight. 7 o'clock, we say kickoff, right? In Toronto. Let's talk about the venue. The venue is not Rogers Centre, also formerly known as SkyDome. It's not that. It's the soccer stadium.
2: BMO Field, or as the World Cup likes to call it, the field.
0: They just call it the field?
2: Yeah, BMO. Because there's no...
0: corporate.
2: Yeah, there's no sponsorships in the World Cup. So, like, Mercedes-Benz Stadium is not Mercedes-Benz Stadium.
0: It's just New Orleans Stadium. Oh, yeah, because I did see something about a game being played in New York, New Jersey Stadium. And I didn't know why it said that. And I thought, somebody doesn't know the name of the stadium.
2: Yeah,
0: but I appreciate that a lot. I really do. I have found, and maybe as a writer,

0: different for you, but I've found life is a lot easier if I refer to where the Bisons play as the ballpark, and where the Sabres play as the arena, and where the Bills play as the stadium. Then you don't have to keep track of any of it. They change them too much.
1: There used to be, back when sponsorships became full throttle, this is back in the 90s, you would occasionally at a newspaper get a phone call saying, why aren't you calling it Rich Stadium? I'm just using an example. Yeah. Why aren't you calling it this? Like, you're not paying us.
0: Right.
1: We don't have to say it. I've heard stories of teams' PR staffs reaching out to media outlets saying, hey, you know, this is the AdPro Fieldhouse. You have to call it the AdPro Fieldhouse. Right. No, I don't. I'm just going to call it the Fieldhouse. We're not making any money off of this.
0: Right.
1: So I will use the stadium name in general, but there was a time when it was Buffalo Bills Stadium, and it was stupid to say the Buffalo, you know, you'd have that, what's called the, you know, the nut graph, you know, and say the Buffalo Bills defeated the New England Patriots 17-14 at Buffalo Bills Stadium.
0: Right.
1: You know, I'm not going to say Buffalo Bills twice in the same sentence.
0: So now it's in Orchard Park.
1: In Orchard Park.
0: Right.
1: Or the Meadowlands is a great get out for that. You don't have to worry about the name. I always say the Meadowlands.
0: That's an area.
1: Mile High Stadium, you can kind of get away with.
0: Yeah, they still use that as part of the name.
1: The Superdome. You don't have to call it the Mercedes-Benz Superdome in my book.
0: Right.
1: I don't have to. You're not paying me to use the name.
0: Right. Now, that flips when, for example, I do UB broadcasts, and they've got a new sponsorship with Broadview. It's Broadview Stadium, and that's what they want to say. But they can get me to say it because I'm working for UB. So it's Broadview Stadium, and it's not Alumni Arena anymore. It's Broadview Arena. So I'll say that on the radio because I work there, and I'll say the thing they want me to say.
1: And where they'll get you a lot of times is when a stadium launches as something. This is Highmark Stadium. You can't call it anything else, really. It's always been Highmark Stadium, talking about the new one.
0: Yes.
1: Whereas you could say the Ralph, and people would know what you were talking about. Capital T, capital R. And some people would call it Rich Stadium, all these other Pilot Field, whatever. Right. But once you start changing the name.
0: Right. Once we're at North AmeriCare Park and Salem Field and Coca-Cola Field, like that place, if you just call it the ballpark, like I get there are people who are like, I call it Pilot Field. It's like, no, that's a sponsor too. Like, we know that the ballpark downtown works.
1: It's always
0: for
1: Rich
0: me.
1: Stadium for me.
0: Yeah. No, it's not. It's the stadium. And it's, you know, Orchard Park is always correct. So it's a little different on the radio than it is in writing, but I appreciate
1: it. The Ralph. You know, Ralph, I get it. You know, that was fine. And it was never the Ralph until it was Ralph Wilson Stadium, right? You didn't call it the Ralph in 1978.
0: I certainly didn't.
1: Nobody did.
0: No.
1: Nobody in their right mind, Brad.
0: All right. So Panama's playing Ghana. We know the Panama song. I requested, and I asked Dan for stupid things. Probably, how many times a week do I ask you for something stupid? Twice?
1: Six.
0: I think it's like twice a week.
2: I think I get like twice.
0: I'd say about 60% of the time I don't ask you for anything. And then 40% of the time I'm like, hey, Dan, I have this dumb idea. You figure it out. And it was, find me a song called Ghana. I'm not looking for a band named Ghana. I'm just looking for a song named Ghana because we're trying to figure out what we like better, Ghana or Panama. I've never been to either. I have no strong opinion about either. I just know that Panama is a song I've known since I was 9 years old. And Ghana is a song I've never heard before. Dan was successful in finding a song called Ghana. I will say it seems a little self-serving that the song is performed by somebody named Dan. So this might be a song Dan just wrote with AI or something.
1: But D period, A period, N period is the name of this man, artist,
0: this
1: I guess.
0: Artist.
1: I didn't know if it's a person or
0: a band.
1: Be a band.
0: R period, E period, M period is not a way anyone would ever describe Michael Stipe. So I'm going to call it Dan. Michael Stipe and Company, Mills and Barry and Peter Bach. Let's hear the Ghana song. Let's see how this compares to Panama.

0: I could get into this. I have found I like new songs that I haven't heard better than songs I know lately. In the last couple of years, we're going to go see a band at a show. I'm happier when they're playing new stuff that I don't know than I am when they're playing their hits. And for that reason, I'm going to choose Ghana over Panama in the musical contest that we're dealing with right now.
1: I don't think I would ever... You know, let's keep it going, Dan. If you could, I could hear this in a commercial.
0: Yeah.
1: You know, this is like, it's a groove. I like it.
0: You hear it in a movie?
1: I could play this like if I were on a long plane ride and I wanted to sleep. And that's it, not as an insult, but as comfort music. But I will not get with you on going to a concert. When I go to a concert, I want the hits. I don't want new music. But I do like if you're listening to the radio or you're just listening to something on some sort of rotation and you hear something new, then I can get it. But you know, if I'm paying money and I'm standing there, I need to hear something I know the journey from start to finish.
0: Maybe my issue is that I've seen too many bands too many times to where it's like, yeah, and this is the part where they play these four songs, and I've seen that for 20 years, and I'd prefer to hear a deeper cut off of an album that I've been thinking about that I've liked more, or, you know, I want to hear four songs from two albums ago, not one song from two albums ago. I want to get that mixed in rather than just the hit. So,
1: what if we do a Dred Zeppelin thing and put the lyrics to Panama to the tune of Ghana?
0: Dred Zeppelin, famously?
1: Yeah.
0: It was a Zeppelin. They dressed as, they had Elvis as a singer.
1: An Elvis impersonator.
0: Yeah, not real Elvis. That's right. Elvis. And did he sing Zeppelin songs as Elvis? Is that what it was?
1: Or did he sing Elvis songs
0: with like Zeppelin guitars?
1: Elvis lyrics to Led Zeppelin's music, I think.
0: I'm looking it up.
1: Or vice versa. Maybe it was.
0: Well, I would imagine the Led Elvis Zeppelin guy is singing as Elvis.
1: Led Zeppelin lyrics to. Yeah, because they were heavy metal. They weren't. You know, it wasn't like Elvis's band. They weren't wearing string ties.
0: They're calling them a reggae rock band. They combined hard rock and reggae styles with humor. They're best known for performing the songs of Led Zeppelin in a reggae style as sung by a Vegas Elvis impersonator. They also performed songs originally by Elvis, Bob Marley, and the Yardbirds. They toured extensively around the world during their tenure with IRS Records, which... ran from 1989 to 2016.
1: Well,
0: you got me there. I wouldn't have known that. So yeah, Dan, just real quick, whip together a mashup of Ghana and Panama, and make that happen in time for the next segment. All right? I'm just kidding, Dan. I don't expect you to be. He's just nodding at me like, yeah, all right, I could do that. I mean, anything you can pull off would be great, but I don't expect it out of you. All right, so you're going to see Ghana and Panama. What is your rooting interest? You're the one. You're not basing this on the songs that we're listening to, because Tim and I will confess, I did not know that Ghana was playing Panama tonight in Toronto. I know that the U.S. men's national team plays again on Friday. That's the extent of what I know. Tell me what you know about Ghana, what you know about Panama, who you're rooting for, who you're rooting against, what we should think about this game.
2: I really know nothing.
0: Oh, that, come on.
2: I know.
1: You're going in. He's flying blind.
0: You're going to a different country to watch two different countries play a game with no opinion.
2: No opinion at all. I mean, I'm going for the vibe. I want to see what it's like to attend a World Cup game.
0: This is why I wouldn't go see Barry Manilow, by the way. It's like, I don't know. Let's see what the hell's going on here.
2: Right. It's like, I love soccer. It's not going to make a difference to me on who wins this group. Probably, in all honesty, these two teams aren't that great. They won't make it that far. One of them will make it out of the group stage. Which one? It's probably whoever wins this game tonight.
0: So
2: there is a little bit of tension on the line for them. But I don't know. I haven't looked at the teams yet. I was going to do that on the ride over. I was going to take my 2 hours and, you know, kind of just start looking like, okay, what names or numbers do I need to know for tonight? But besides that, I can go either way. I could be swayed. If I'm sitting in a Panama section tonight, I think I gotta do Panama.
0: Right.
2: I can't be the villain. I can't be a Ghana supporter in the Panama section.
1: How do you dress?
0: That's the what. We should work together. Those are the words I was going to say.
1: How are you going to dress?
2: I just what I have on now, which is just a black t-shirt and black shorts.
0: And a hat representing the 11-day power play.
2: Right.
0: Nobody from Ghana is going to get that at all.
2: No.
0: That's all right.
2: Probably the other thing as well is
1: talk hockey with them. With either side, for that matter.
2: What do you think about the Sabres season guy from Panama? All right.
0: Would you re-sign Tuck?
2: Would you re-sign Ghana? Tuck?
0: I'll Steve Ghana.
2: I'll get from the FIFA World Cup the...
0: He's the owner of Ghana, Steve.
2: I was planning to probably buy a jersey out there. I don't know of what. I got to see what's out there.
0: Maybe wait to see who wins. Will they have the jerseys of both of those teams available? Probably.
1: Absolutely.
2: I would assume, yeah.
1: But do you have to buy them early? I mean, they could sell out.
2: No, because I would think a lot of fans would bring their own if they're coming up for the game.
1: Would you do this, Dan? You go to the event and you want to get something from the event, and it means a little something more when you get it from the event.
0: Yes.
1: We've had this discussion with my kids. But can you get home and buy it online? Is that the same? Well, it's not the same, but is that
2: right?
1: Is that acceptable?
0: But is paying 20% of what you would pay make it acceptable?
1: You're paying less. You can get exactly what you want, but you're not getting it at the event. You're getting it at the mail just like anybody else could have.
2: I think you got to get it at the event. If you're going to get something there, you got to do it there. You know, when I went to the draft, they had all these stations set up. I got a bunch of free stuff just from corporations that were out there just doing things. And that made the draft, because it was like, hey, I'm getting this stuff from the draft. I'll have this forever. And whenever I look at it, I'll remember getting it. If I get it over the online or I get it in the mail, I don't feel like there's that deep of a connection
1: with
2: it.
1: That's true.
2: You know, it's like, it's there. I bought it off Amazon. Yay.
1: That's right.
2: Really?
1: And the idea in the back of your head that anybody could have bought this.
2: Right.
1: Stolen valor, as it were.
0: You know, I'm going to read you some names of members of Dred Zeppelin.
1: I've been looking it up, too. Greg Tortelvis, who doesn't have his own Wikipedia page, and he was the lead singer. He was the guy.
0: Yeah, that was
1: 300-pound Vegas-era Elvis impersonator.
0: That was the guy whose picture was in Rolling Stone magazine. But they have Bob Gnarly and Ziggy Gnarly. They also have someone named Ed Zeppelin. Well, they had. He's gone now. Someone else named Fresh Cheese. Rasta Limon. Ja-Ja Gabor. Ja-Ja Gabor. And then somebody just called Fernandez.
1: Ja-Ja.
0: Derf Nos Nahash. I don't want to say that one again because it seems like I'm saying something bad, but I'm not.
1: Yeah, you might be saying a profanity.
0: I don't mean to. That's not the plan. Time out. I'm Brad Ryder. Tim Graham is here as well, and this is WGR.
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10: He really did it. This is Panama over Ghana.
11: Wait, how'd you do this? Is this AI?
10: Of course it is. Leave him alone.
11: No, I made it.
10: He said something to do with it.
11: Wait, shut up.
10: You can hear the conflict right in there. What a game this is going to be. The look on his face when I'm like, can you just mash these up? And he nodded. And I thought he was kidding. He was serious. Panama's playing Ghana tonight. Dan's going. It's we not, know the Panama song. We didn't know the Ghana song. We've jammed them together. It's starting to sound like a hell of a match.
11: It's not quite harmonious. And that's what you want in World Cup.
10: Conflict.
11: You want a little, yeah, you want friction.
10: Yeah. That was good.
11: It doesn't quite match up.
10: Have you been to a World Cup match?
11: Yes.
10: 94 or
11: 94, it was awful. It was, the stadium was empty. It was Old Sullivan Stadium in Foxborough.
10: Okay.
11: It was rainy. It was 0-0, South Korea versus Bolivia. My girlfriend at the time, she had played college soccer. She was really into it. I got him as a birthday gift.
10: Where were you living?
11: Went through a brokerage, Boston.
10: Okay.
11: And went through a ticket broker, and it was just kind of like shrugging your shoulders, like, yeah, I know this is an event, and I'm at the World Cup. It was kind of, especially at the time, with the product and how the only fans there were from actually Bolivia and from actually South Korea and a handful of curiosity seekers,
10: yeah,
11: kind of. It was like, why does everybody keep shoving these things down our throats and telling us it's important. I get it that it's important around the rest of the world.
10: Right.
11: But this doesn't really...
10: Not here, folks.
11: Doesn't work for me. Now, I get it. It would be different. Now, if I went to the same exact event now with the full stadium and the pageantry and all the, you know, the people are in it. You'd know more. You have the internet. I can research the players.
10: The proliferation of media.
11: All the stuff. Yeah. I mean, you look at the, well, there's a lot of empty seats here in this Portugal-Congo game too. But yeah, it would be a lot better. It wouldn't be in a dump of a stadium like Sullivan Stadium was. No, I did not enjoy it at all.
10: Was 1994 the first time that soccer was forced on the United States of America?
11: Yeah, I think so.
10: Because, I mean, when I was growing up, we had the Stallions and
11: you have to care about it. That 94 was, you have to, you don't understand, and you're an idiot if you don't get it.
10: Right. It's coming here, and you better pay attention. You're embarrassing us in front of the world if you don't. It felt that way.
11: This is the world sport.
10: I fell in line. I paid attention.
11: I
10: had a shirt.
11: I bought tickets.
10: Yeah, you went. But then you got there and regretted it immediately. Because it was, would you say it was Bolivia and what?
11: South Korea. 0-0 on top of it.
10: That's awesome. So you've been to one World Cup
11: match? I don't know if
10: I
11: saw a save.
10: You've been to one World Cup match?
11: That's it.
10: You've seen as many goals as I have?
11: That's right.
10: That's like, I always joke, my son, who's now 14, has never heard the goal horn at the arena. Did I tell you that?
11: No.
10: Yeah. We don't go a lot. We didn't go this year. But he's been to, I think, 3 games. And the only time the Sabres scored in those 3 games, we had left because they were down 4-0 or something, and we were on the escalator from the 100 level down into the ground level of the pavilion and went, oh, I guess the Sabres scored. Sorry you missed it, buddy. Quick timeout. We'll be right back. Tim Graham, Brad Ryder, WGR.
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0: Dan
1: because
0: just left
1: we
0: here.
1: We know that
0: to,
1: Dan is going, or are you going to...
0: Do you know what I'm
1: going
0: to do tonight? It's going to be a... You'll never guess.
1: Are you going to Wang Chung?
0: You'll never guess what I'm going to do tonight.
1: Wang Chung is not
0: It's correct. Not Wang Chung. It's not Wang Chung. I'll give you a hint. I did it last night. I did it the night before. I'll do it tomorrow night. Same damn thing every day. Baseball. I'm going to baseball.
1: Oh, I see.
0: We have baseball. We've got a 6 o'clock game, and then I like the 8 o'clock matchup as well. So I think we'll probably take two cars so that Carol can come home, and then I can stick around and watch game number two tonight under the lights. I like baseball under the lights. Friday, good weather. It's fun.
1: Amazing weather. If you're an invalid, go check it out.
0: What?
1: Because otherwise you know that there's great weather, and me talking about it, you'd be like, yeah, we know, Tim. It is great weather. But if me telling you that it's great weather out there is news to you, and you find that to be useful sentiment,
0: seems like you're spending too much time indoors.
1: Probably an invalid.
0: Yeah, that's a good point. I've already been outside today for an hour. I witnessed a moving up ceremony today. They did not have these when I was a kid. This was a fourth grade graduation. I don't know what we're doing here. Doesn't seem to make a ton of sense, but you know, you got to be supportive. So we went and did that.
1: Friend of mine's having one of those.
0: Yeah.
1: I don't know what grade it is. I should. I think it's fourth to fifth.
0: Every time you leave a school, it's moving up, huh?
1: Yeah, I guess.
0: Ugh.
1: But this kid, he's 11.
0: Okay.
1: And he wants to wear a suit.
0: Really?
1: Because he's like, hey, let's go.
0: Showtime.
1: Because COVID, you know, because he didn't get to move up his last time. And so, yeah, he wants to wear a suit. I'm like, you'll never be able to wear that suit again.
0: No.
1: He's growing too fast.
0: Right. Borrow a suit. You got to find somebody to borrow a suit from. It was fine, but like at some point during the ceremony, they said, it's, you know, they bring all the kids out. They all had matching t-shirts, no suits. It was all matching shirts, like a tie-dye vibe. Or no, it was green. It was a green shirt. They all had the same green shirt.
1: Well, that's stupid.
0: No, it was fine. It was good. It was, so that the kid wearing the suit, I mean, I guess if he wants to wear a suit instead of a t-shirt, they'd let him. But it just allows, all right, here's what we're wearing. Everybody's wearing the same thing.
1: Yeah, he's moving up to sixth grade. Sorry, I'm talking it out. But still, wearing a suit at that age.
0: Moving from fifth to sixth, then he's going to wear a suit.
1: I mean, unless somebody dies.
0: Weddings, funerals.
1: Make it a black suit.
0: Weddings and funerals.
1: Don't get him a seersucker because there's only so many occasions you can wear that.
0: Well, I think if you buy a suit for an 11-year-old, you are now on the lookout for events. You could like we got a month and a half.
1: Got to go to the opera.
0: We got to do something. We got to see Barry Manilow. We got to do some stuff where this suit
1: Let's
0: is acceptable.
1: Let's go to the casino and play baccarat.
0: Come on, kid. Here. They might not buy your age, but maybe they will if you've got this cigar in your mouth.
1: You're dressed like that.
0: Yeah. Go to the Derby. Or, well, that's gone. But go to Saratoga in August. There are places.
1: I'm thinking about going. I know you're a Saratoga guy.
0: Yeah.
1: I'm thinking about going to Saratoga for 4th of July weekend.
0: Okay. I don't know that you're going to have races available to you. You just want to go hang out at
1: the
0: place?
1: There are races. I think that's when they start.
0: It has like expanded. That. It used to be almost exclusively August, a little bit on the front and back of that. That used to be the season. It has expanded. I always go in August, so I haven't looked into
1: but
0: that.
1: But I'm not necessarily, I'm not a huge horse race guy. I've been to Saratoga before. I've liked it.
0: Yeah.
1: And I've wanted to go back as a summer thing.
0: All right. I still recommend hitting the track at some point. There are so many different ways to do it. You can do the cheap way, where you and your buddies just pull coolers in and grab a picnic table and they don't stop you at all. Don't bring glass, but anything canned is fine. And that's the cheap way to do it. You just sit outside. It's basically like just sitting in a state park at picnic tables with TVs and betting stations everywhere. I can't say enough good things about this place. There's that, but then you can upgrade and go. You can buy tickets to sit much closer. You can rent a private suite. There are all these different levels of it. And we've done all of them over the last 27 years, I think, that I've been going. I've made it probably 22 of the 27, and I will be going again this year, and it's awesome. But that's one of those things. Like, Dan going to the World Cup. Like, there it is. You should do it. And I haven't been to the Derby, and I haven't been to the Preakness, but I have been to Belmont. And that was a cool experience, primarily because it was a shot at a Triple Crown, that we hadn't broken the Triple Crown thing yet. It was Smarty Jones in, I don't know if it was 04 or 05, but around then.
1: I've not been to the Derby, but 04. I've been to Churchill Downs, which is cool enough.
0: Okay.
1: Like, you can feel the history. Just
0: sure.
1: A regular day of racing at Churchill Downs
0: sure.
1: Was pretty cool.
0: Yeah. I mean, I've never been to Camden Yards, but I've never been to a game there, but I've been in Baltimore. I'm like, well, I'm going to Camden Yards, and walked around Camden Yards multiple times because I just feel like we should check that one off. So there are things like that. I mean, I keep going back to the coolest thing that most people haven't done, and that to me is a title fight in Vegas. That I can't begin to describe how much different the electricity is. I love Bills games, too. I love playoff games, and I've been to Ohio State and Michigan multiple times, and I love that atmosphere. There was just something different and a little bit like evil and seedy in the air because it's Vegas. But the celebrity factor, where you're just sitting there and you can't believe that this famous actor is three rows in front of you.
1: Another
0: and
1: thing.
0: And that's Shaquille O'Neal over there or Magic Johnson over here. It's unbelievable.
1: Another thing that an 11-year-old can wear a suit to.
0: Vegas.
1: The big fight.
0: Yes.
1: Get dressed to the nines, go out for the fight. You don't have to do that, of course. You know, a lot of people don't.
0: But right.
1: You're usually going out for the night. You're not just going to the fight and then going home. You're going to the casino afterwards. You're going to go to the club.
0: Yeah.
1: You're going to go out to dinner. You're going to see a show. Well, maybe not see a show because you're doing to the fight. But it's a whole part of your event.
0: Yes.
1: And when I lived there, I did a story a couple of times on the scene around a fight, the cigar shops, the tailors, you know, the fineries.
0: What about just that part of McCarran that's covered in private jets?
1: Yes.
0: That's awesome.
1: Signature Flight Support and the helicopters that are coming in and, yeah, the private jets. The exotic cars that get rented. There are places that just have cars for you to rent, and those get sold out. And then Tyson fights were a different animal altogether. So there are these striations. So a De La Hoya fight would be way different than a heavyweight title fight. And then a heavyweight title fight with Tyson in it was a totally different one. Floyd Mayweather or Pacquiao, there were certain other guys that would kind of reach that level. But it was Tyson, and then everything else was after that. So
0: for
1: if you
0: sure.
1: had you know, a Klitschko or Lennox Lewis or Holyfield, that was still big. But it wasn't, you know, Tyson brought people in from around the world specifically to see this guy. And the other thing that is probably lost, and I haven't been to a big title fight since Pacquiao Mayweather. That's the last one I attended. But now with betting on your phones and you can do it, you know, it's just not the same. But the old title fight environment, also you're allowed to smoke in there. You know, people are smoking cigars and still doing their whatever. But everybody had action. Everybody had a bet on it. So imagine being at an event where everybody has a financial stake on it. And now you can't imagine that. But up until 10 years ago, that wasn't the case.
0: That might be the seedy element that I'm referring to.
1: And you're there, and you are just, everybody's bloodthirsty, and there's money, and there's just the whole, you know, the cockfight element of it. Like, this is, you know, we want to see, not only do I want to see that guy get beat up, I'm going to make money off of it.
0: Right. Yeah.
1: Hopefully.
0: Yeah.
1: If good Lord willing.
0: Well, and the only title fight I've attended was Winky Wright and Sugar Shane Mosley, and Mosley was the favorite. Wright was a 4-1 underdog or something, and it was very out there that he had placed most or all of his winnings on himself. So now I'm watching that, and Barry Bonds is over there.
1: Yeah.
0: And it's just like, what world am I in? You're walking into the center of the sports universe on that day. And even, you know, it's not Tyson and it's not heavyweight, but Tyson's not fighting tonight and heavyweights aren't fighting tonight. And this is the thing. So it's a smaller, I'm sure, scale version of it at Mandalay Bay that night. Pretty sure you were there too.
1: Mm-hmm.
0: But I walked out of that just blown away. And I feel like everyone should get that feeling at some
1: point. And
0: that
1: was a dull matchup. I mean, Sugar Shane Mosley was not an iconic fighter. And who, Winky Wright?
0: Winky Wright.
1: When Winky Wright was kind of like, these were two defensive style boxers. That was not the type of event that got Vegas going.
0: Right.
1: Like people in Vegas, there was no electricity.
0: Except I'd never felt the real one. So
1: exactly.
0: My God, what would the heavyweight one feel like? What would the Tyson one feel like?
1: This was not a, like, oh my God, you got to see it. It might not even been sold out. but
0: it felt pretty full.
1: Probably was. Yeah. I mean, you know, you paper it, you give them away.
0: It's a small arena, too.
1: 12,000 seat arena there at Mandalay Bay, I believe, maybe eight. But yeah, and that's so. Anyways, that's my point being is like, and that wasn't even a big one,
0: right?
1: Ones they put in Thomas and Mack Center where UNLV basketball plays.
0: Two things that stand out from Belmont. We were there to see Smarty Jones win the Triple Crown, and Smarty Jones did not win the Triple Crown. The two things I remember are someone. And we were in the grandstand. It was Jeremy White and I in the grandstand. And someone, and Jeremy would say the exact same thing. Can't say it on the radio. But it was shoot the bleeping four. Or whatever Birdstone was. Birdstone is passing Smarty Jones. Down the stretch they come. Mm-hmm. And here comes Birdstone. And somebody yelled, shoot the bleeping four. Or whatever number. Remember that in a New York, you know, thick New York accent. You're in Elmont, New York. There's that. And then the other thing is, you know who I ran into walking around inside? It was cold, rainy day. They sold out of raincoats. You know, great day for the NYRA or whatever. They're selling Belmont raincoats and it's pouring and everybody's freezing. They sold out of those at $80 a pop or whatever it was for little ponchos. But I ran into someone and I hope you. Someone will remember this, and I hope it's you. Remember the girl that became famous for winning the spelling bee by spelling UNM one letter at a time and screaming them?
1: Yes.
0: And she was clearly holding, her. I saw her. I was like, where do I know? Did I go to school? It's UNM. I saw UNM.
1: Did you get her autograph?
0: I didn't. She was whisked away into like a better place than I was allowed to go. But I saw you and him there, and somebody wanted to shoot Birdstone. That's what I remember.
1: And you
0: from
1: went
0: that.
1: To tell the person who was on the other side, and it was a different spelling bee champion.
0: Right, from the previous year. The exact one that you think, the one that, no, wasn't a champion. It was the one that lost to UNM. The girl's name is UNM for the rest of her life. She was on the back, or on the front of the post with UNM spelled out with hyphens. And I got to see her. I didn't talk
1: good
0: to her.
1: For her.
0: Sorry. Yeah, it was
1: good
0: great.
1: For you.
0: Yeah, not bad. I've been to the first time it was my uncle invited me. He's like, hey, if I could get tickets, this is on 4th of July. He goes, if I can get tickets for Michigan at Ohio State this year, will you go with me? I'm like, yeah. At the time, I've been to many college football games. They're at either UB or Syracuse. I had seen... You know, I saw Miami play at Syracuse with McGahee and stuff. Like, I had seen some stuff. I'm screwing up the story because it works out differently. But the bottom line is, yes, I went and to experience big time. I haven't been to an SEC game, but I went to the rivalry between Ohio State and Michigan, and it was both.
1: Wait, where was it? At the Horseshoe?
0: In Columbus, yeah. The two teams were both undefeated, and the winner was going to go to the Fiesta Bowl to play for the national title. So it was heated.
1: That's a big game.
0: Yeah.
1: And either stadium, you know, because I'm thinking as I'm asking the question, it doesn't matter. The Big House or the Horseshoe, I mean, it's not like you're...
0: No, and I've been to the Horseshoe probably...
1: One's better than the other. I think they're about the same.
0: Yeah, I've been to...
1: 803-0550 if you have one that we haven't mentioned.
0: Yeah, where do you want to go? Where should you go? Dan's going to the World Cup. I would love to go to the World Cup.
1: I want to go to the Olympics. Not going. I've never covered an Olympics.
0: Oh.
1: That's the bucket item for me. And it can't just be an event.
0: Summer
1: at
0: or
1: the
0: winter?
1: Olympics. Oh, summer.
0: Summer for sure.
1: Winter wouldn't count for me. And equestrian, you know, I don't want to watch kayaking.
0: Right.
1: It would have to be a big one.
0: Track and field.
1: Track and field. I don't even think basketball would count. As great as it would be to see a dream team.
0: No, that feels adjacent event.
1: I've seen
0: it?
1: Basketball. Yeah. I've covered a basketball game. I've gone to a basketball game as a fan. I've seen NCAA tournament. Okay, let's see what the Olympic is. No, gymnastics. Like something that is Olympic-y, not just...
0: Something exclusive. When the World University Games was here, I couldn't believe what live volleyball looked like. That was at Alumni Arena or Broadview Arena. At the time, they called it Alumni Arena. But to world-class...
1: I'll still call it Alumni Arena.
0: I still call it that. World-class volleyball was incredible to watch in person. And this was not even quite... I mean, it's World University Games. This is not the Olympics, but it's... You know, a notch below. It's triple A Olympics. And that was amazing. I never would have thought I needed to attend a volleyball game, but I would recommend it to any. Like, I saw the basketball team play during that, the men's team. I have very little memory of that game.
1: Who was on it, you know?
0: Antonio Lang, the big guy that went to Colgate.
1: Adonnell Foyle.
0: Adonnell Foyle. Michigan State guard. I got my ticket signed by Antonio Lang, who was playing for Duke at the time. It was a fun team. Indiana, somebody from Indiana. Wasn't Alford, later than that.
1: Like Calbert Chaney or somebody like that?
0: I don't think it was Chaney. I want to say it was Damon Bailey. I think it was Damon Bailey. Mm-hmm. But I saw that. But the thing that I remember about this international competition coming to Buffalo was watching what volleyball looks like. So I get what you're saying about, I've seen basketball, and it was cool, but it was the other part of it. I've never been to a NASCAR race. I feel like I need to go to a NASCAR race. I was a kid, and I hated going to Holland Speedway, and I hated going to Lancaster Speedway because it was too loud. I think I could handle it now. And just the thing that has influenced me on wanting to go to a NASCAR race, and I haven't taken myself up on this offer at any point, so maybe I'll never do it. But the thing that got me was I saw an IMAX movie that was called NASCAR in 3D, and it traced it was a short movie. It's probably an hour long or something, 45 minutes even, where it traced the origins of NASCAR through bootlegging and all of that. And then eventually, and it might have been it was in 3D. So it was like you are on the infield at Daytona in IMAX. I was like, well, this is something I should definitely do as a person in real life. And I haven't done it, but that's there.
1: Well, you hear
0: about
1: the debauchery.
0: List.
1: You know, Hunter S. Thompson wrote about it. All the debauchery at the Daytona 500, the Indy 500, the Kentucky Derby,
0: Preakness,
1: all
0: for
1: the
0: sure.
1: stuff that happens
0: Preakness
1: in the
0: more
1: infield.
0: Than Derby, yeah.
1: I would like to experience debauchery. I like debauchery.
0: Yep.
1: I've gone to some certain corners of the world or of society, maybe I should say. And I
0: want to know what's actually.
1: I'm
0: on your
1: a
0: mind.
1: Willing participant.
0: What name a corner? Name a corner of the world that you've attended, either for or experience for the debauchery or experience.
1: I lived
0: the
1: in Las Vegas.
0: Yeah. Well, right. Yeah.
1: New Orleans.
0: Yeah.
1: I'm trying to think of some cities that I've really partook. That's enough.
0: Those are the
1: one of my claims to fame is I was drinking in the French Quarter in the Las Vegas Strip within 24 hours.
0: Wow.
1: I was covering...
0: Professionally?
1: No. Well, I should have been. I was trying to maintain my amateur status for the Olympics
0: right.
1: at the time.
0: Smart. Or at least the World University
1: the drunk
0: Games.
1: Olympics.
0: Yeah.
1: But yeah, that was back when you couldn't be a professional and you had to maintain... I was AAU certified.
0: Good. Smart.
1: But not professional. I was in training. But yeah, I was wrecked in the French Quarter one night and I had a flight home to Vegas in the afternoon and I vowed... Especially with the time change, I was able to, and I was like, I vowed just as to say I did it.
0: You're basically Deion Sanders.
1: That's right. I did Deion Sanders.
0: That's essentially what this is.
1: Yeah, playing for the Braves and the, was it the Braves or the Reds? It was the Braves.
0: It was the Braves.
1: The Braves and the Falcons.
0: Yes,
1: on the same day.
0: But in different cities.
1: That's right.
0: Yeah, that sounds right. Anyway, 803-0550 is the number for all of that. We got into this because Dan's going to the World Cup game. And this is the second time now in the few months that we've been here together where Dan just gets whisked away to go to this world event like Ghana against Panama or the NFL draft in Pittsburgh. I'm sorry, Tim.
1: Formula One in Montreal. That would be a great trip. That's probably some debauchery. Montreal is a great town to begin with, but then you throw in a Formula One crowd.
0: Do they still do the street race in Toronto? Because that seems more viable to me than Montreal. I don't think I'm going to Montreal for an F1. The amount of time I've spent watching F1 does not justify me traveling to a different nation to see it in person. I just, nothing. Nothing wrong with it. I could see where it would be incredible. I just, I don't think that's on my list. But... The big time college football game, as much as I love the MAC and I love just the sport itself, but the spectacle of all of it, it's just a different animal. In Ohio or in Columbus at the Horseshoe, the title fight I mentioned, the horse racing, just the stuff. PGA at Oak Hill. I don't remember what year it was, but I went to that and was standing. Me to you away when Sean McKeel hit the final shot that put it to within inches of the cup to beat I want to say Chad Campbell, but that's just off the top of my head. But I saw that. I've been to a PGA event, which is cool. But no NASCAR, no whatever. I don't know. These are just things that are floating around in my head. I'm a little jealous of Dan, you know?
1: Yes.
0: Getting to make the trip up there. And no, even at home, I probably wouldn't watch Ghana play Panama. But I'm not going to be home. But in person, hell yeah.
1: In a soccer venue with the crowd. I mean, Toronto is a soccer town. You know, they have their own people, even if there aren't. First off, Toronto is such a cosmopolitan city. There are probably Torontonians who are from Ghana and
0: for
1: Panama
0: sure.
1: who will be buying these tickets, let alone the people who are going to be making the trip. And then fill in the rest with actual just soccer heads who are going to be into it and knowledgeable and not passive and just watching out of curiosity, like the crowd when I was at Sullivan Stadium in 1994 for the Republic of Korea and Bolivia, which I don't know that we said it on the air. I looked it up during a break. Not only was it the score 0-0, there were no shots on goal.
0: Yeah, no saves.
1: No saves were made.
0: Nothing to report.
1: There were red cards,
0: Tim?
1: That I
0: Fine.
1: Forgot. I forgot the red card. I remember the rain and the fact that it was just so gray because the stands at Sullivan Stadium were just, if it was empty, the whole place just was prison-esque. It was just cold. It was brutalist. It was not great.
0: All right, but enough about Korea and Bolivia.
1: Dan will experience something way different.
0: Well, what do you have any thoughts on Ghana and Panama other than the song and the amazing little remix, little merger that Dan put together for
1: well,
0: us?
1: Well, Ghana and Panama, I'm thinking of the great boxers. You have Roberto Duran, Hands of Stone, whereas Ghana, I've seen Ghanaian boxers, Azuma Nelson, Ike Corte, Joshua Clady.
0: I remember the first two. Clady, I don't know.
1: Clady was like a underdog. He was like a 4A fighter. And then every time he'd fight a champion, he'd
0: lose.
1: Fight out of his... No, he'd occasionally win. He was good.
0: All right.
1: I was in Panama in September, and I actually was at the facility where the soccer team trains. And...
0: Can I interrupt you for a second?
1: Yes.
0: That's a sentence I've never heard before, or a phrase I've never heard before.
1: I was in a place where people train?
0: No. I was in Panama in September. Nobody's ever said that to me in casual conversation. I didn't know that I knew anybody who'd ever been to Panama, let alone a guy sitting in the room with me who was there within the past calendar year.
1: Yeah. So I'm the flag football writer for The Athletic in addition to covering the Bills.
0: Nobody knew that either.
1: And I would hope a few people did.
0: I didn't know that. I shouldn't speak for everyone. I didn't know that there were flag football writers.
1: But because of the NFL's involvement in flag football, we're covering it. And NFL people want to be in it, and it's kind of a hot-button story. When I write these stories, they do very well. That Fanatics flag football classic that was out in Los Angeles, I covered that. And so anyway, there was a Continental Championships, which in the year of 2025 was the biggest tournament that U.S. would play in. The World Championships for flag football is every other year. It's in Germany I think it's next month. But so they were playing in Panama, and the New York Times / The Athletic said, hey, if we're going to cover this, we're going to cover it right, and let's start covering this as an event. And I went down, and the thought being, well, geez, are NFL players really going to want to put in the time and train and commit to something where you have to go to Panama to play? And not only was it in Panama, it was in remote Panama. This was the tournament originally was going to take place in Panama City.
0: Not the part all the rest of you have been to.
1: Right.
0: This is at a different different part of Panama.
1: Well, Panama City is a cosmopolitan town. They use the U.S. dollar, and well, the whole country does, but I mean, there's a lot going on in Panama City, but removed from that, I mean, it is bleak. And, you know, so, but out at this was the training facility where the Panamanian national team practices, that the team that's going to be playing tonight that Dan's going to watch. And I'll tell you, it was like the prison yard from The Longest Yard, the Burt Reynolds version. You know, it was not luxurious.
0: Including barbed wire?
1: Well, no barbed wire.
0: But it just felt that way.
1: But, yeah, I mean, just in terms of the concrete, the water-stained concrete, mm-hmm. you know, surrounding everything. There was stands on one side that were actually kind of nice, like a grandstand that was covered. There were artificial turf fields and a couple of grass fields. But anyway, this place was so remote that the team hotel, and this was one in, you know, prominent in my story because I was trying to paint this picture of this in the being in the middle in the rainy season, which is also a brilliant maneuver by the powers that be to put a tournament for a championship. The championship game got canceled by rain, lightning strikes, and they didn't finish it. But the highlight of the day at the team hotel was every day around lunch, this big iguana and this feral cat would square off. And everybody would look on, and this was a family resort, you know, all-inclusive style thing.
0: And so, did somebody own the cat and something? No, because the feral.
1: No, this wasn't put, this wasn't like.
0: They didn't come down an aisle. This is the, welcome to the Terror Dome. This to get is ready to fight each
1: second
0: other.
1: Second time noon. In this show I have said cockfight. I've never said it on the air, and there we go, twice in one show. This was not a cockfight. This was an iguana that kind of viewed this lobby, open air lobby,
0: as his
1: turf.
0: Okay.
1: And this cat would come by because it was lunchtime and people would, you know, feed the cat. You know, they'd throw their leftovers, whatever. It's a family. Oh, look at the kitty. You know, there's little kids walking around. Well, here comes the iguana. I was like, oh, if there's food. So they would square off kind of, and somebody would have to save the cat every day. Somebody from the staff because.
0: With a hose? What do they do?
1: They would come up. They came and picked it up.
0: Just picked up the cat.
1: Picked it up
0: to get away from the iguana.
1: Skin and bones cat.
0: The iguana doesn't want to fight the people.
1: The iguana would have tore this cat up.
0: And what would it have done to the guy that's trying to get the cat?
1: Well, I think because of the size of the human, I don't know that the iguana, you know, the iguana
0: intimidated.
1: Wasn't. Yeah, he wasn't, you know, cracking his knuckles.
0: So on the food chain, we would go people, iguanas, cats.
1: In this scenario, yes.
0: Okay, got it.
1: But the, chickens on the side of the road, you know, emaciated dogs. Vultures constantly circling above because of the things that are in the field just a little bit away. I mean, that's what we were dealing with in Panama.
0: Covering flag football
1: at the facility where this team's going to be playing tonight that Dan's going to watch. So I did put a couple of bucks down on Panama because I felt a kinship.
0: Right.
1: Like at my, you know,
0: rooting for the iguana.
1: There. But the more I think about it, I think Ghana. Probably, because I'm like, I've seen that training facility.
0: Well, now you just bet double on Ghana, and then you're covered.
1: So Ralph Wilson Stadium right now, as it's being torn down, and I saw some video footage of
0: Me
1: the
0: too.
1: Tunnel, like
0: yeah,
1: the last
0: same.
1: Walk down the tunnel.
0: Yeah, into nothing, though.
1: Yeah, Reed Ferguson tweeted it out, said he was getting emotional, and that's kind of cool. That's what the training facility in Panama for the soccer team looks like now.
0: Did you fly to Panama?
1: Yeah, I flew to Panama City.
0: If you didn't, how long do you think it would have taken to drive there from Buffalo? Because I just looked this
1: up.
0: Oh,
1: you can. I was going to say, I guess you can
0: drive. Oh, you can.
1: Because
0: it's not recommended. And I don't know how it's going to go driving through Mexico, but.
1: And you'd have to go through some other countries, too. Right?
0: Oh, sure.
1: I'm going to say it's probably.
0: In hours.
1: It's 18 to New Orleans. Houston for another 20, 41 hours.
0: Double. 84 hours. If
1: wow.
0: You left right now, you could get there 84 hours.
1: Because there's no interstate system. I guess once you get to the border, you're...
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5: Westwood One Sports presents this World Soccer Update. Need more proof that Lionel Messi is the GOAT? Well, how about a hat trick to start his record sixth World Cup as defending champ Argentina opened with a 3-0 win over Algeria. And with that, Messi now has 16 World Cup goals, tying in with Miroslav Klose of Germany for the most ever. The 38-year-old can set the new standard on Monday against Austria, which beat Jordan last night 3-1. Tied for third on that goals list with 14 is Kylian Mbappe. The French captain scored twice in a win over Senegal. Norway's Erling Haaland might be up there someday. He scored his first two World Cup goals in a win over Iraq. Today, Cristiano Ronaldo suits up for his sixth World Cup, which ties Messi for the most ever, as Portugal will take on Congo at 1 Eastern. England and Croatia will get started 4 Eastern in Dallas. With this 2026 World Soccer Update, Brad Heller, Westwood One Sports.
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9: Right up the gut. What a ball that is. Messi on the turn. Options either side. Lionel Messi! There's your goal! 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The rebound is Messi's second goal! He might end the night as the World Cup's all-time top. Nico Gonzalez. Lionel Messi! First career World Cup hat-trick!
10: How different would the Jeffersons be if it was pronounced Lionel, if their son was Lionel? Because they did have two of them. Two different actors played. They might as well change the name from Lionel to Lionel. Spelled the same way.
11: It is. It's just a pronunciation thing. I had my group text with all my friends, all my Saratoga crowd. There's a lot of bet.
10: Are they telling me things to do? Are they listening?
11: A lot of bet recommendations go around in that chat. I'm not looking at it right now. I'm saying yesterday.
10: Can you?
11: And one of the bet recommendations was Messi to score. And right after that, there was like, hey, maybe we should have bet on him to score.

0: score two, and then he scored his third. Still got it. He still got it.
1: Can you do me a favor?
0: Yes.
1: And anybody else out there listening, I mean, don't call in because we only have 22 minutes of show left, but if you have recommendations for Saratoga, but that's not horse racing, because I know it's not quite horse racing season, but if I go, like maybe your bar, a place to hit, a restaurant, ask your group.
0: Oh, we'll get that. Somebody's listening right now. Ben, please send me recommendations. Because I know I have recommendations, but they surround horse racing. For example, there's a place called Saros that you go after you leave the track because that's where all the winners go, the owners.
1: Oh.
0: Like you want to see Seersucker?
1: Uh-huh.
0: That's the place to be. And we go hang out and just drink beer. But you see around you, like, it's such a weird place. You'll be there and you look up and, like, Rick Pitino's in the crowd. And, oh, look, there's Bill Parcells.
1: Yeah, Parcells, a big Saratoga
0: yeah,
1: guy.
0: But that's where they land after the day of racing. You could tell who won because the winners are showing up there. That's pretty cool.
1: Is it considered bad form if you didn't win to show up? Is that the thing?
0: I'm not sure because I can't prove it. I'm just telling you what the vibe feels like. I'm just there with my idiot friends. But it's all there.
1: Let's connect with the fans.
0: Okay.
1: 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Chase apparently has some thoughts on reptile battles.
2: Yeah, I love your show, guys.
1: And we love your show.
2: The name, though, well, I appreciate it. But yeah, when you're talking about the iguana and the feral cat, it just reminded me of something that happened in my life. We used to live above a pet shop, and there was a small fire, and some of the animals got loose or whatever, and there was a few mice that ended up going in the vents, and we had like a 3.5-foot iguana that we named Kramer after Seinfeld. And so when we were trying to catch the mice, we grab a few and we'd put them in with Kramer because we had nowhere else to put them. And iguanas are vegetarian, so we didn't think anything would happen. But they're also
1: you didn't
2: very,
1: have the closet
2: territorial.
1: Space, so
2: yeah, exactly. But right. All of a sudden we hear this noise and we go back to where Kramer was, and he just had one mouse in his mouth and then another mouse that was already beaten to death, and he's slamming it against the glass, and legs are broken. I mean, it was terrible. I felt so bad for the mouse as it was, and it would have been better if he just ate it, to be honest with you. But
1: well, this is something
2: that's,
0: you converted an iguana from vegetarian to carnivore. That's
1: he
0: amazing.
1: Had no choice. There was no other place to put it.
0: Right.
1: He was invading his space, Brad.
2: Yes.
0: This sounds like the movie Alive, a little bit.
2: Yeah,
0: it's like I didn't think I was, what's the word when you eat people? A cannibal. I didn't think I was a cannibal, but we're stuck on this mountain, man, am I hungry. That's probably what was going through. What do you think was going through that iguana's mind?
1: I think it
0: Kramer,
1: might not.
0: Kramer,
1: I mean,
0: the iguana.
1: But what if the iguana didn't do it? Maybe the mouse, you mentioned broken legs. Maybe
0: suicide.
1: It was like a skiing accident.
2: Yeah.
1: Maybe we don't know.
0: What was Kramer thinking? I don't know what Kramer was thinking.
1: Chase, thanks for calling in.
2: I don't know either.
1: Letting us,
2: No problem. Thanks, guys.
0: Right, bye, Chase. Thanks. 803-0550. Let's just keep taking calls. Whatever. Go. Whatever the next one is.
1: Howard, you're on WGR.
3: Hey, guys. I enjoy the show. First time calling.
0: Thank you.
3: So, two things. You were mentioning Wayne Gretzky. There's a really effective commercial, which I really can't stand, but it says, who's Wayne Gretzky?
0: Yes.
3: You've probably seen it.
0: I have, and I love
3: it's
0: it.
3: Annoying, but it's effective.
1: Jennifer Coolidge.
0: Whatever. Dwayne Jetski. That one?
1: Mm-hmm.
3: Yes, yes, yes.
0: I love it.
3: She's from a sitcom, and I don't know her name, but
0: well, I think
1: she's from a bunch of
0: the
1: stuff.
0: The first thing you would know her
1: American
0: from would
1: Pie.
0: Be American Pie.
1: It's Stifler's
0: she was
1: mom.
0: Stifler's mom.
3: Okay.
0: Exactly.
1: Sorry, I'm stepping all over.
3: And the other thing was, I was listening to
1: I'm
3: Brian
1: so
3: Mazurowski
1: excited.
3: On
1: now I'm stepping on the caller.
3: I mean, BEN.
1: I'm just talking right over
0: You're
1: him.
0: Talking over him. He's talking about it. Brian Mazurowski. Yes, I'm listening.
1: I know it.
3: Yeah, so anyway, they said they're not going to have Hockey Night in Canada anymore. I grew up with the Hockey Night in Canada. And they're cannibalizing, I don't want to say that word, but hockey like football. Everything is becoming pay TV, and I'm really upset because I grew up with Hockey Night in Canada, Don Cherry, et cetera. And they're eliminating it.
0: It's just going to be on a different channel.
3: I mean, but I think it's going to you're going to have to pay for it.
1: We don't get it. You get it. If you're a Spectrum subscriber, you get the CBC, but you don't get it. anymore sport. As a Western New Yorker.
0: Hockey Night in Canada was a major part of my life about, I don't know, right after college, like the apartment living. It was a big thing. We used to get together, have, you know, four or five guys over and get whatever cheap beer there was and watch Hockey Night in Canada. Same era where I used to watch every HBO fight. Same group of guys. Like, that was a thing. But I have fallen off on Hockey Night in Canada. And I, without it being in the news the last couple of days and taking this call from you, Howard, I don't know that I would have noticed it changing networks in a different nation.
3: Yeah. I watched the finals on CBC instead of ABC, and I enjoyed it a lot better, to be honest.
0: Did you have it in HD? Because that's kind of the non-starter for a lot of people, that while people had access to the CBC feed, the screen just didn't look as good, so you put up with the U.S. announcers.
3: No, I had it on HD. I didn't notice any difference.
0: Okay.
3: I like the announcing better on CBC, so I'm a little biased, but anyway.
0: Good enough.
1: All right.
0: Thanks for the call.
3: That's all I got.
0: I appreciate it. I have very fond memories of Hockey Night in Canada, but they are distant to me. If I was presented with the option of watching a Hockey Night in Canada version in HD over an ESPN version, I would choose Hockey Night in Canada. But yeah, who knows? These things just cycle around anyway. And before you know it, you're going to be paying, you might be paying, you know, a la carte for games anyway. And if I were choosing, I would choose that. So I don't know.
1: I think
0: the media landscape stuff to track or predict.
1: This is where big media wins. Eventually, you just kind of disassociate, which is what I think you're saying, Brad, is we condition ourselves to not care anymore because it's easier that way.
0: Yeah.
1: But then there are people who want to fight against the end. Fight, what's the
0: famous, rage against the machine?
1: Rage Against the Light, or what, the dying of the light, you know, the Thornton Mellon given the poem at the end of Back to School. It was
0: Do not
1: battered.
0: Go gently, yeah, that whole thing,
1: whatever. Yeah, all right.
0: We should take a break. Be right back. It's Tim Graham, Brad Ryder, WGR.
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6: 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Early momentum in Group L is at stake, with England taking on Croatia in Arlington, Texas. Both of those sides enter the tournament in the top 10 of the world rankings. England could be among the most talented teams in the field. Ghana faces Panama in Toronto. Panama is looking for their first ever World Cup win. I'm Mike Conti.
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0: Just a couple minutes left here. WGR, Tim Graham, Brad Ryder, phone line 803-0550. I don't see any reason not to go right back to the phones as we like to connect with the fans. For example, Dave. Hey, Dave, you're on WGR. What's up?
22: I understand Mr. Graham likes an adult beverage now and again. So in
1: Where'd you where'd you hear this?
22: It would be a great wing joint on Millersport Highway.
0: Ah, that'll get you.
1: All right. I'll allow it.
22: So I'm not doing any advertising at
0: good.
22: The moment.
0: All right, we got so, it.
22: But
0: it
22: I
0: be anywhere.
22: Saratoga. So before the races, by the track, the Horseshoe for Bloody Marys and breakfast.
1: Wait, where is that a name of a place?
22: Yeah, it's called the Horseshoe.
1: Okay.
0: A lot of horse-themed things in Saratoga.
22: Yes. Another horse named bar or themed bar is Trotters. They serve their drinks in mason jars, and they serve clams until they're gone.
1: Ooh.
22: So if you like clams, good place to go.
1: I like mason jars.
22: Yep, big ones.
1: And you had another one? I'm sorry?
22: Yeah, side trip. Drive up to Lake George. Check it out. We just stayed up there for the Belmont. And it's gorgeous. Lots of places to eat along the lake.
1: Well, thank you, David. I appreciate that.
22: You're welcome, Tim.
0: The trip does itself. I didn't mean to hang up on him when he was staying in the middle of a word.
1: He was about to say something nice about
0: Tim,
1: me.
0: You're amazing.
1: No, he was probably.
0: I love you.
1: He could have also said something embarrassing.
0: I don't think that's possible. Where would he get embarrassing information about you? Seems
1: the same place he referenced.
0: Right. Is he a detective? Is this guy a detective? Gonna have detectives calling the show. All right, we're done. You're not here tomorrow, is that right?
1: I'm not.
0: Okay, so I'll carry it.
1: Yeah.
0: You got a thing.
1: I'll be back Friday.
0: That's all right. It happens. And I'll be back tomorrow for sure. And then back with Tim on Friday. Is there anything else we need to do we decide we're pro Ghana? Your bet, your small wager is on Panama.
1: Panama. I got a profit. I got a boost.
0: Oh, that's nice.
1: I got a 50% boost on my platform of choice.
0: Yeah.
1: I don't want to go naming names when I'm not sure I'm supposed to.
0: No.
1: So I like, I got Panama. Yesterday was Roberto Duran's 75th birthday, I've learned. I don't know if that has anything. I don't know.
0: Sounds inspirational.
1: I mean, maybe I should check and see when Azuma Nelson was born. I don't know. That's all I got.
0: Do you think their fans are the Panamaniacs? Probably, but with like a Spanish pronunciation.
1: Be. Yeah.
0: Panamacai, Maicos.
1: Don't do a racism, Brad.
0: No, I'm trying to speak in Spanish. It's not called Panama. It's Panama.
1: Panama.
0: That's not racist. That's Panama. That's the language. It's the beauty of Spanish. All right, we're done. Show up in the Bulldogger next on WGR.
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4: 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Teams around the league are expected to explore trades as they position themselves in what many analysts consider a stronger draft class than we've seen in several years.
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1: Couple of head coach hirings over in the NHL. The day started with Toronto announcing the hiring of Jim Hiller. Hiller was previously the head coach for the LA Kings for the past 3 seasons, but was fired after 59 games this year. And then following that, one day after announcing they would not bring back John Tortorella, Vegas officially elevated Ryan Craig to the big chair. Craig spent the past 3 seasons as the head coach of Vegas's AHL team, the Henderson Silver Knights. Sal Capaccio continuing his State of the Bills series over at our website, WGR550.com. Next up, it's the safeties. Again, it's up at our website. And do stay tuned. Sal is going to join the show at 5 o'clock. Over in the World Cup, the first game of the day just wrapped up a few moments ago. Portugal taking on the Congo. That game finishes as a 1-1 draw. In about an hour, we've got England versus Croatia. That game is in Dallas at 7, just north of the border in Toronto. Ghana takes on Panama, and then at 10 o'clock, Uzbekistan. They go up against Colombia. That game in Mexico City. In baseball, some early afternoon action. Bisons, they're hosting Charlotte. They do trail that game 5-1 in the sixth inning. The rest of that one, though, can be heard on our sister station, The Bet 1520. The Mets currently lead the Reds 9-1. That game is very late. It is in the ninth. Blue Jays are at the Red Sox at 6:45, while at 7:05, the Yankees, they host the Chicago White Sox. It's Paddock Chevrolet Sports Update. Paddock Chevrolet with you for the extra mile since 1935. I'm Zach Jones for Western New York's Voice of the Fan, WGR.

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1: Uh-oh, guess what day it is? Guess what day it is? Huh? Anybody?
2: Monday, Tuesday, hump day is halfway.
0: It's Mike Shope.
1: Mike. What day is it, Mike?
0: And the Bulldog.
1: Hey, guess what day it is? Oh, come on, I know you can hear me.
0: It's Mike Shope and the Bulldog.
1: Guess what today is?
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0: Sports Radio 550. Gonna be that in an
4: hour, in the, the streak is still intact. I watched about half of this last game.
5: All right.
4: Portugal and DR Congo. That's how they want it.
5: That's how it should be. Seeing it, the final strains of extra time, I would have given myself the credit you've been giving yourself. I've seen some of every game. That was the only part of this match that I actually saw was the last 3 minutes of added time. But that would count.
4: You've seen parts of every other game?
5: No. You said that yesterday, so you're saying...
4: Yes.
5: I'm saying if I had a... I don't have a streak. I missed a lot on the weekend.
4: Okay.
5: But if I had one, today would be a check. I saw some of it.
4: That's right.
5: So
4: you did.
5: Yeah.
4: But count it.
5: I don't have a streak. No, I'm way behind.
4: Last night, midnight, I saw Austria score. I was up late enough to see them score.
5: You sticking with it.
4: Against Jordan.
5: I didn't even make it to Messi's hat trick last night.
4: Really?
5: The two goals, I'm like, whatever. We're fine here.
4: That guy.
5: Yeah.
4: Could have been four pretty easily. But.
5: Pretty good if you, I saw a reference, I never saw a bet slip. But it, I like my Tage Thompson hat trick bet. Like if you went in hard on, you could have done hat trick with Messi, but you've got the three of the biggest stars in the world playing yesterday in separate matches, three in a row.
4: Haaland,
5: Mbappe
4: first,
5: and Messi. And if you went two goals for all of them. Man, you would have been in great shape. all three of them had two. I mean, Messi ended up with three.
4: You can do that?
5: Yeah, I think. I saw Sam Monson tweet, congratulations to the guy that had that and won $18,000. But I don't know if he was just kidding or if they're like he knew of someone who placed that bet.
4: Mm-hmm.
5: I didn't have a way to go back and look at what those odds would have been. But it's probably pretty fat. So, anyway.
4: Yeah, Mbappe's second was late. Haaland and Messi were not that late, so not as much
5: drama.
4: Of a sweat.
5: Right.
4: But Mbappe was the first game, so you needed that late goal that you hated because you were rooting against France.
5: Right. That was, I had it.
4: How do you score from there, I think you might have said, off the air when he scored his last goal?
5: I don't think I said it. How do you score from there? I said that was from way out.
4: Okay, that's right.
5: it was. It was from far out, yeah.
4: My friend's text thread last night was, is Messi the best player ever in any sport?
5: Yeah.
4: Any sport?
5: Yeah. Well, I mean...
4: Can you really say that? You think?
5: The fact that he's performing... You watched it, I didn't. But everything online I'm seeing about this Portugal-DR Congo match is, hey, Portugal, if you sit your legend down, maybe you could win the World Cup. But you're going to continue to trot him out there, and he's killing you, and you're not going
4: to
5: be a contender if you keep doing it.
4: That's hard to do.
5: Yeah. And like they're at the same first World Cup for him, for Ronaldo, was the same year as Messi. And he's still, he's tied for the all-time lead now in World Cup goals. He's the all-time Argentinian leader with that, obviously. And he also is... the youngest Argentinian to ever score on the World Cup and now the oldest Argentinian to ever score on the World Cup. Like, that is... And 20 years to the day was his debut in the World Cup from last night. That doesn't in and of itself make him the greatest all-time in any sport. But, the fact that he's still performing at that level and Ronaldo's like a ghost
4: a lot. I can't say that that's true from watching this game, but... That's true?
5: Yeah.
4: Ronaldo?
5: Well,
4: Ronaldo's older.
5: That's just what online is, that I'm seeing. It could be fans just, really, really mad.
4: He's 41. Messi is not
5: that 39, I think. So, yeah, it was a couple of big years.
4: Well, wouldn't we know it? Could he be the best player to play anything? I mean, is that particular statistic, being the youngest and the oldest to do a thing, not pretty insane? I mean, is that, that's sort of on the Gretzky level.
5: Yeah.
4: Where Gretzky showed up as a teenager.
5: Yeah.
4: And was maybe the best player in the league immediately and then played forever. He wasn't the best player in the league when he retired.
5: No.
4: Messi's probably not the best player in the world now.
5: No, because he's not even in the best league in the world anymore. And so he's dominating, you know, what is MLS? Like a fifth tier? Like, the European leagues, I think, blow it away. So
4: A few do, maybe.
5: England, Spain, Italy, Germany, France. I would say. Maybe that's it.
4: France,
5: sure. So I said fifth, so maybe that's it. Whatever. So that matters. The fact that he's not at the top tier anymore tells you. Like, I think because if he were still capable of dominating or even being a really effective player at that level, he'd probably be there.
4: This is like yesterday when I said people should just ask us soccer questions and we'll tell them, we'll give them our answers.
5: We'll do the best we can with them.
4: We don't know where this league ranks. We don't know where he ranks. We don't know how old anybody, well, you did, how old Messi is,
5: I believe,
4: et cetera.
5: I believe I'm right about that. But
4: you'd think if someone is watching every game, they might pick up on some of this, but yes. I have yet to do that successfully. Anyway, today, Jeremy Kahn on the Ravens and the AFC, and then Sal Capaccio at 5 today. Sal's latest is about the Bills' secondary, which is, I mean, it's defense, but one of the more interesting topics, units on the roster, I think. It's different. It's going to be different with new safeties and just like, obviously, a new coordinator. I have to figure out what, and you've been sort of pushing at this with the Bills' defense. I have to figure out what it means to me. Whether they're, if they're down or just, like, there's a transition period ahead, I have to decide what I'm going to do with that. I haven't yet figured out if I need to do anything with that. Because really, last year their defense was, what's fair? Just okay?
5: Yeah.
4: Pretty good?
5: Yeah, I think just okay.
4: And what did it mean?
5: It ended kind of the same way it always ends.
4: It did.
5: And
4: they won their 12 games.
5: Yep.
4: Then they won a playoff game. This is the same as ever. This is what's happened 5-6 years in a row. And then they went to Denver, in this case, and lost and gave up 33 points. But still, like, the Bills had the ball, the whole
5: And the pile of turnovers that the offense.
4: Right.
5: I mean, it was the most, I think, the easiest game they've had in the playoffs to say, like, the defense did not cost them the game, even though they gave up the points. I mean, the turnovers, there's a field goal and a touchdown that are right off of, you know, just here you go. Here's the ball at our 20. Can you get points out of this? And Denver did both times. I mean, that's huge. So, you know, those are going to happen. But, yeah, I mean, last year their defense being what it was, you know, as much as I'm sort of, you know, bracing for, well, we don't have our guys, and another draft cycle or whatever. It might be that if their defense is, you know, middle of the pack or worse even than it was last year, that tactically maybe that will push them to do something different on offense, and maybe that'll be good for them. Like, maybe that'll come out in the wash as a net gain.
4: Well, I know that's true in fantasy.
5: So
4: we want the teams whose defenses are terrible.
5: Right,
4: we want Cincinnati and Dallas.
5: Because you have potent, explosive offenses that have to perform in order for the team to have a chance.
4: Right. That has not been these Bills.
5: No.
4: They haven't ever had to really race. They've been good enough on defense, if not very good.
5: Right.
4: At times they were that, where they didn't really have to race. And therefore, well, that's interesting. Even if you dig deeper here to think about, because you've had 2 years in a row, even one last year where their defense wasn't great, but they had the league rushing leader. And the year before, Cook broke the franchise record in touchdowns, tied or won the league title in that category. And so you have a situation here where they've been able to relieve some of the pressure, if you want to put it that way, on Allen. And maybe this year could be different mm-hmm. in that way.
5: Yep.
4: And what if it is? Are they going to be equipped to race teams if they can't stop anybody? I mean, that's pretty dramatic. But will they be able to do that? Will they be willing to do that? Will they have to get pushed into that?
5: Yeah.
4: We want the Bills, you know, all the wide receiver stuff over the years, and this isn't to speak for everybody, but we want the Bills to lean into their strengths. And how is Allen not your strength? So get them weapons, you know, sort of just push into that.
5: Yeah.
4: And then you end up pretty much, generally speaking, playing a certain way where, you know, you might not want to be, I'm not saying you don't want to be explosive. And even that word, by the way, is problematic because last year the Bills were, I think, fourth in
5: right.
4: explosive plays.
5: It's like 15 or 20 yard plays. I forget where the mark is.
4: Yeah.
5: It might be 15 yards. But yeah,
4: they were fourth.
5: One of the highest percentages in the league of drives containing an explosive play.
4: So I don't know. We all kind of want, again, here I am sounding like I'm speaking for everyone. I'm not. But want to see the Bills be more what? Up-tempo, pass first, these kinds of things. It served them pretty well to have pulled back on that, and their defense has been good enough that they can afford it. And that's the point, that this year maybe they won't be. Maybe
5: right.
4: this year will be one where they have to be able to score fast, and that would mean more stats for Allen, if not more wins overall. That'll be interesting. Sal's got a piece up on the secondary, and we'll talk to him about it later. 803-0550 is our number if you want in on this. Like, what is the Bills' defense? I mean, one thing we've talked about is there are five, maybe, players that were not retained, that went to free agency, and some of them, not all of them anymore, Epinesa
5: right.
4: maybe signed, but some of them have not signed anywhere. And that's an interesting little puzzle. Like, well,
5: you know, most of them have not signed anywhere.
4: Right. Yeah. Bosa, Trey White, Milano.
5: Right.
4: How about that? Like, is Milano so damaged physically
5: that I don't know.
4: He's not on anybody's radar?
5: Yeah, or is he just, you know what, the price I'm paying physically isn't worth it anymore. I've banked a bunch of dough. You know, life can be pretty good from here on out. I mean, you get a startup going, or who knows? Like, he could just be on to another phase of his life, for all we know. Guys are afforded that ability at a higher rate than ever because of the money that's available earlier in their careers. You could just say, you know, a lot of guys have done it. I mean, it's usually for health reasons, but I think guys are more willing to say I'm getting out now because I want, you know, I don't want a fifth or sixth concussion. I want to be with my kids when I'm 35 years old. So I don't know what Milano's situation is. And I don't need to single him out necessarily from this group. All those guys have made a ton of money. But yeah, there's a lot of there were a lot of guys that have been left by the side of the road, and new faces and new places. Like I last time, I'm excited to talk to Sal again. I always am. The last time we visited with him, we were talking about Igbenesin at corner, and you know, he's just a different style player, different body type. And I know you're not supposed to leap to conclusions about any of that being a judgment on Maxwell Hairston, but this is sort of what I'm talking about. I invested a first round pick last year in a corner, and it's possible, at least, that they don't view him as fitting ideally what Leonard wants to do, and thus they draft this kid in the second round out of Ohio State to, you know, try to get, you know, yeah, we need another guy. Okay, I know the numbers thing, but I don't know. I mean, I'm sort of bracing for that to be a battle, at least, and I don't know. We'll see. I mean, Hairston just did not play a lot of football. I don't know what their view of him would be. I know what they'll say because he's a former first-round pick who had injuries. Like, he's got every chance. But I don't know, man. I sort of feel like they drafted IGB to come in over the top of him already.
4: Yeah, maybe. What we end up talking about the most when these playoff losses happen is the Bills' inability to get the quarterback to the ground. That's been the biggest talking point about their defense and their playoff losses for how many years? Six? 2020
5: yep.
4: was when they went into the draft the next year and drafted, right, Rousseau? And
5: after the 2020 championship after 2020. Game, so the 21 draft.
4: Right. Yes, right. So that is six seasons ago, that game, that first AFC championship loss to Kansas City. And really, regular season, they get by. But when it's come down to it, they have failed at that. And I always have a tough time with that because, for one thing, it's like one game. And for another, I know I said this enough times, Patrick Mahomes, well, I mean, it's not easy to get him. Not everybody does it
5: right.
4: to get him down. So that's what the whole, a lot of the premise is when it comes to drafting receivers and offense is like, well, you only have so much control over this.
5: Yeah, but you see the teams that do beat him are the ones that get there. You know, right? I mean, Philly in the Super Bowl, maybe quintessentially. Like, they were all over him. And that was it. I mean, it's a high bar. I mean, again, they were dominant. And so, you know, to have a chance usually against him, at least in the playoffs, it seems like you got to get him on the ground.
4: Well, I mean, the offseason, it's pretty much all set. I mean, there's still, like these ex-Bills, there's still some signings left to happen. But because we have Bradley Chubb now, are the Bills in a position where you can expect that to work out?
5: I
4: don't. I mean,
5: no. I don't.
4: It's probably not that different.
5: I feel like Bradley Chubb was more of exactly what they've been doing, which is like, here's a guy that's pretty good, and we can afford him, and maybe we catch. You know, maybe he has some career. I don't. It feels like they've never been able to find their way to the Max Crosby trade. Or the Myles Garrett trade, or the Trey Hendrickson trade, any of the big pass rushers that are available or even rumored to be available, they never get there. And so it's Bradley Chubb, and it's a first-round pick on Parker, who on paper reads very much like Bradley Chubb, which maybe that'll work. Maybe because they're both here, they'll get somewhere there. But I don't know. I don't feel like... The personnel tells me they're going to be better at that. That's where maybe the scheme comes into play. Like, am I going to have more free guys? Am I going to confuse people maybe in a way that McDermott's defense was maybe too static and easier to decipher? At least from the pass rush standpoint, I think they did a good job in the secondary and with their linebackers of always kind of confusing and giving different looks and all that kind of stuff. A lot has been written and said about McDermott's defense's ability to do that, but they were never great at getting to the passer. So maybe Leonard can scheme that into existence. I mean, I don't know. It might be a lot to ask.
4: Do we want him to wait until January to do stuff? Like last year with Bosa?
5: Right.
4: You know what? Not entirely kidding. Can you just wait to play him until January? Because
5: right.
4: You're probably in the playoffs, and they always were. And then, you know, he didn't break down, I guess.
5: He didn't break down, but he stopped being effective.
4: Yeah,
5: and
4: that's almost worse.
5: Yeah, right. Yeah, it's like the Ronaldo conversation we were just having. Like, could I have had a better guy there? Maybe, I don't know. It just didn't. And he was very close to being the goat of the whole thing, because there were two penalties on a late play that got Denver to the win. That or was that the tying to whatever it was? He took a roughing the passer penalty very late. That got undone by a Taron Johnson interference call, and that it would have cost the Bills all the same and been a really, really bad way to lose.
4: Well, they went, if I remember right, Denver went ahead late, and then the Bills tied it.
5: Okay, then.
4: Before overtime.
5: I think it was that. I don't think it was on the last drive. I think it was on that
4: There was
5: drive.
4: A Mims touchdown.
5: Yeah.
4: Doug Farrar had some clips of Bo Nix throwing passes in that game against the Bills. It's just annoying that it's not – this goes both ways. This cuts both ways. It's annoying that it isn't Kansas City or even Baltimore mm-hmm. or Cincinnati, where now there's another team. This could have been New England. It wasn't. It's Denver, where you can't say all the same things like we say about losing to Mahomes. Well, what can you do?
5: Right.
4: I mean, they don't want to make those excuses, but at some point you're like, well, he's great. And what I want to do here is difficult against him. I have to outscore him, this kind of stuff. You wouldn't have said that about Denver, you know, that you have to beat right. Denver in a shootout to beat Denver in the playoffs. But that's what it was. I mean, 33-30, right? So it's a little bit, it's different that there's another team. And again, you can have the Patriots too. The Bills have not lost a postseason game to Baltimore, but they have to Kansas City, they have to Cincinnati, they have now to Denver. And maybe we have the Chargers or the Jaguars or the Patriots, yep. you know, that are still, they're certainly contenders, and maybe someone else too.
5: The penalties I was referring to were in overtime. The Taron Johnson, Bosa play where they led to the winning field goal.
4: Do I need to rewatch that game? Is that what you're telling me? Do I need to rewatch Bills Broncos?
5: I don't recommend that as your friend or as your coworker.
4: It was always uphill. That's how I think of that game. Is that it was you were always climbing uphill. End of the first half, mistakes and points.
5: Right. Mm-hmm.
4: And
5: early in the third quarter was the same thing. There was an early turnover in the third quarter.
4: But they do take the lead.
5: Yes, they do.
4: Kincaid. There's a Coleman. There's Mecole Hardman is in the end zone in this game for the Bills, by the way, I think early. But, yeah, man, that game. It happened so fast.
5: Yeah,
4: Cole. They lose, and then McDermott, and that's what we're doing.
5: Hardman scored their first touchdown of the game.
4: They lose. There's a coaching change, like on what, on Monday?
5: Yeah.
4: And that's what we're doing. And maybe that's fine that we're not, that we never did.
5: Dwelling on the game.
4: Like,
5: right.
4: What actually happened that day?
5: Right.
4: I don't think I spent much time talking about, like, details from the Denver game. Is Bo Nix good? I hate to give you such a brain buster so early in the day. But is he good? Bo Nix? I was in a draft bulldog. Do you know that?
5: Of course I knew that. I just assume it all the time.
4: Yeah, that's probably, I deserve that, for better or worse. I was in a draft, and he was not picked. Bo Nix was not picked at all.
5: It's a certain kind of commentary.
4: Kind of. And he runs.
5: Yeah.
4: This is a draft, a league where you make changes, too. This is not a best ball where you can't. He right. always would get picked in a best ball draft because you can't do anything about your roster.
5: Yeah.
4: But
5: I don't know if he's good. He's effective. That's not the same, but it worked well enough. I mean, they were maybe him getting hurt from going to the Super Bowl.
4: Yeah,
5: right,
4: probably.
5: Right? I mean, it was a close game in the snow at home against New England with Jarrett Stidham playing.
4: Yeah. I would assume yes.
5: Yeah, right? Yeah,
4: me I mean, too. They made one – Stidham made one terrible play that cost them eventually a touchdown. And yep. What was the game, 10-7? So.
5: Mm-hmm.
4: Playoff memories. The number here, 803-0550. Mike Schoeb and the Bulldog. Jeremy Kahn, Sal Capaccio ahead. Brian Koziol, too. Let's not leave Brian out.
5: I've done all my work.
4: I love this day.
5: I have a tweet loaded already.
4: You do?
5: Yes. With the
4: already?
5: I did.
4: Picks are in.
5: I did my work. I'm not sharing. I still reserve the right. Brooks Koepka's got a hand injury. He left the Canadian Open last week with an injury, but he's going to play. That was like my pick to win the whole thing. And I found out today he's got a hand injury. I don't know.
4: Is that bad for a golfer?
5: It seems like it should
4: be. A hand injury.
5: Could be impactful.
4: What kind of hand injury? What?
5: I read a quote that said it feels like you've hit your funny bone, but like all the time.
4: I got to think about that.
5: So that doesn't seem good. That seems like that could be numbness.
4: I love this day. We have the picks. Bulldogs up in the pick 10. Brian will be on at 6 Eastern. Mike Schoeb and the Bulldog here. We'll look for your calls next. This is WGR.
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6: I think as this defense now has a completely different scheme with Jim Leonard taking over, and I think stylistically they're going to be really different in terms of five-man fronts and blitz heavy and lots of man coverage. Then an offense that, thinking about Joe Brady and Pete Carmichael and Sean Payton disciples that they are, and Sean Payton is a very pass-aggressive coach, and he's been either a head coach or a offensive coordinator for 21 years in the NFL. In 11 of those seasons, he was top five in pass attempts. So I think they're going to pass more. I think they're going to be more aggressive on defense. I think it's going to have a different look and feel, and I think they're going to try to win games differently.
7: Morning show guest Joe Marino, G.I. Joe. He's theirs. We never talk to Joe anymore. I don't.
8: No, it's
7: he's
8: not.
7: A morning guy, apparently. Yeah, yeah. He's our morning show's guy, one of them. Grand Island, born in, or when he was born, he lived on Grand Island.
8: All right.
7: Just like myself.
8: Except he left, and you're still there.
7: I know. Well, I mean, you could say that.
8: I did.
7: I love the island.
8: Well, it's not the love.
7: I got defensive there.
8: You're living on an island.
7: It's
8: not the love.
7: I thought about calling you today and suggesting we do this show from my house because it was so freaking hot in here yesterday. Right. It was a perfect day to sit on that deck.
8: Yeah.
7: But, I mean, that would have taken a lot. There was really no occasion for it.
8: Yeah.
7: We have the dog barking and causing trouble. I mean, there was really no particular reason. Just tough it out. Toughen up.
8: Well, it turns out the situation's been addressed successfully.
7: It's beautiful in here today.
8: I reached out this morning and was told it was 102 degrees in here. I don't know if that was actually.
7: Who said that? Jeremy?
8: Yeah. I said, Jeremy, I texted. I loaded it. I texted him at like 9 o'clock and said, is it still 110 degrees in there? And he texted back 102. Which I just took to mean it's still hot.
7: You have the thermometer right there.
8: I didn't even realize that.
7: I didn't know that we had that in here. Joe was talking to me last night about how it was in the 80s.
8: Yeah,
7: okay. And I would have guessed that
8: when
7: we were here. We were both sweating.
8: Right.
7: But today, beautiful. What, like I'm looking out at the ocean or something? It's comfortable.
8: Yes.
7: Comfortable is the word.
8: Yes.
7: It's not beautiful. It's comfortable.
8: I'm very comfortable.
7: Yes. And I love this day, the golf bets. Ian McMillan is a account I follow, I think Sports Illustrated, 2 days in a row for Sports Illustrated on the show. And I am tailing him on two golf bets.
8: All right.
7: This isn't working out for me so well with Sam. Texas is out.
8: Yeah, it was a tough one last night. Yep.
7: But he likes two things. Well, he likes more than

0: he likes no hole in one, which I couldn't find. I could only find like per round. I just didn't. I stopped looking. But he says Shinnecock, a.k.a. New York Golf Course, in the spirit of the World Cup, that he predicts whoever wins will not be a first-time major winner. Minus 142.
1: Okay.
0: The difficulty of the golf course, the strain of the Open. I mean, I can think, and so can you, of plenty of U.S. Opens where it was a first-time. Michael Campbell and Martin Keimer and these guys that had never won majors before.
1: Spawn last year.
0: J.J. Spawn, exactly. But I'm betting against it. At minus odds, because Ian is. I don't know him.
1: Okay.
0: That's enough for me. I'm just, I know what I don't know. Yep. And he is betting, and so am I now, plus 1,200 that the course record will be broken.
1: Ooh, I like that.
0: Do you?
1: That's fun. Yeah. Yeah, I like that.
0: That'll be a fun thing to follow.
1: What is the course record?
0: So I'm not positive of this, but the last time the Open was at Shinnecock, Koepka won. At one over. It's the last time a major was won by someone who was over par. And McMillan wrote that they're aware of that, and they're not going to do that again. Like, they're making the course easier.
1: Right. I've read that as well.
0: So that same tournament, Tommy Fleetwood shot 7 under one round, even when the winner was over par for the week.
1: Wow. All right.
0: So whatever that is, if par is 72, that's 65. Somebody's got to go 64.
1: This has got me rethinking. You know, I had so much success with the Masters with the 2 out of 4 guys to finish a round. This was like on the Saturday, I think, of the Masters I did this. 2 out of 4 guys. It was Rory, Scotty, Lowry, and someone else. Rose, I think, were the four.
0: And you won on this.
1: 2 of the 4 to have a bogey-free round. And I was thinking, and I won almost $2,000, I think, on a $20 bet on that, because two of them hit. And it was a lot of fun watching, I think it was Rose, finish up, like, okay, he's almost there, right? I was thinking, if I find that, which I would guess I will, for this tournament, that I wouldn't want to do it, because it's the U.S. Open. Like it might be a lot to ask.
0: That'll be baked in the price.
1: But okay. But now with what you're saying about what they're doing to the setup, like maybe I'll throw a nickel or two on that just for fun, because it was such a fun bet.
0: Bulldog, listen, fairways and greens. Simple as that, right? You play golf.
1: Yeah.
0: As simple as that.
1: Yeah.
0: Hit it in the fairway, then hit it on the green. What could go wrong? Matt Collar had a funny tweet. He'll be on tomorrow.
1: I saw this.
0: Did you?
1: A par 3, 240 or something.
0: At least.
1: Yeah. What do you do? Hit a hybrid 210 yards, chip it near the flag, but it'll roll off the back.
0: Yes.
1: Putt, scared, downhill.
0: Yes.
1: Leave it short, right down a 4.
0: Just pick it up.
1: Right. Basically, that's it. Yeah.
0: 252 yards. Hole number 2 at Shinnecock. Yeah,
1: I did see, I don't like to click on everything that crosses your face on social media sites like Facebook, for example, but I saw more than one version of a story. Maybe it's just one guy, and maybe different places picked it up. I don't know. Who knows how they aggregate and whatever they're doing on Facebook. But what a 10 handicap, which I'm a 10 handicap. I just played Shinnecock Hills. Here's how it went. And I was like, that's around like what my handicap is going to go up this year. It already is.
0: What's the number? What do you shoot?
1: I never got to the guts of the story.
0: Open, like, setup?
1: Yeah, I think like within the last couple of weeks. Yeah, that's what I'm expecting, like to be in the 100s would be. But I never found, if anybody knows out there, hit me up. I never clicked on it because it was one of the stories in the comments. I'm like, I don't know, just what am I opening myself up to?
0: Never go online.
1: I didn't trust it, so I didn't do it.
0: Just never go online.
1: But it was one of the few things that I was like, oh, I would actually really like to read this, but I don't want to click on it.
0: I would guess that a 10 at an open golf course with the open setup would shoot at least in the 90s. I mean, most of the time.
1: Yeah.
0: First look, I would think that 90 is a great score.
1: 95, I think, is a great score.
0: Okay.
1: Right? Yeah, that's what I think. Even for a 10 handicap with that setup.
0: Have you played an open course in your life, Oak Hill?
1: I played Oak Hill after the PGA. And I shot.
0: Right after?
1: Yeah.
0: Like, so it was set up?
1: The week after.
0: Oh, that's good. I didn't do that.
1: And I shot like 101 or something.
0: I just...
1: And I wasn't anywhere near as competent as I am now. I think I'm a much better player now than I was then. But
0: you used to be the big uneasy.
1: Yeah, right. That's it.
0: I don't remember what I shot at Oak Hill, and I'm sure I didn't take it that seriously. It was more just a privilege to be out there through different guests and even a couple, mostly it was people I didn't really know when I was playing there. It was a long time ago. When I lived in Rochester is when I last played Oak Hill. But I'll never forget that 18th green moment when a guy in my foursome who was doing a lot of the usual nonsense.
1: Oh, right. Okay.
0: Just sort of chipping the ball. The ball's right behind a tree. He sort of chips it over here.
1: Foot wedge.
0: Picking up 5-footers.
1: Right.
0: At Oak Hill.
1: Right.
0: Which you're going to make about 50% of the time,
1: right.
0: I would say.
1: Yeah, right.
0: And I can still see it. I was on the left side of that green. Maybe there's like a parking lot up beyond it. And the clubhouse is up to the left. And this guy had like, I don't know, a 50-footer. He had some long putt. Nobody's really, there's no game.
1: Right.
0: There's no match. There's no anything. It's just, we're just playing the golf course. And this guy putts it, lags it up there to like, I don't know, 8 feet, picks it up. 8 feet, picks it up. It's like, 89!
1: Ha!
0: The best. I did it. You did what? Tell me what you did. You did what?
1: By your...
0: You said 89 out loud? Is that what you did?
1: Questionable because there's no way you shot 89. Scoring process, you are giving yourself an 89. So, you know, take that home with you.
0: This was a guy who was friends of the guy that invited me, and I wasn't there to get in anybody's face.
1: Right.
0: But, you know, just that's something you guys can use this. When you go out, next time you're out playing golf and it's very casual and nobody's really that good, just whatever happens... When you finish, just yell 89.
1: Yeah, right.
0: Nobody even has to know what it means.
1: Or if you're trying to break 80, so yell out 79. Whatever. Do whatever you want.
0: That's a different... 79 is no joke. You'd better count everything if you're going to claim 79. 89 is more, I guess I just did that. Good for me. Look at me.
1: I still haven't gotten into the 70s yet this year. I just haven't dug in. I'm not doing the work, Mike.
0: No, apparently.
1: No. I hate the work. I don't really enjoy the work. I like the playing. I like the walking around playing. I like my friends. I like, that's it.
0: I don't know, well, who am I to say? This is you, but I don't know that the work is that necessary if you're playing a lot already.
1: Mm-hmm.
0: Like, that's its own work.
1: Yeah.
0: You're just not playing a lot.
1: That's right. Because I very rarely have done the work through these 5 years that I've been playing, but I was playing like three times a week for the last couple of years, and I'm nowhere near that. I don't even have 10 rounds yet, and we're past the middle of June.
0: Yeah, it's summer.
1: Yeah.
0: So, why not?
1: I just haven't. I don't know. I've been in a different routine, the workouts and the bike and the Roswell rides next Saturday, and I just wanted to get right for that. So I have been concentrating on that and not even giving myself the leeway to say like, it's going to be nice Wednesday morning. I'll go play golf instead. I've been just grinding, really. Hmm. So I'm doing a different kind of work.
0: You're watching 4 World Cup games in a row?
1: I guess that was Monday. That's right. I could have played golf Monday afternoon.
0: Probably could have.
1: But
0: I didn't have to work.
1: I was too busy watching the golf, or the soccer, excuse me.
0: Brian Koziol joins us at 6 today. We'll talk more about the Open then. And Bulldog has his pick 10, and he's already done. Although he has to figure out what to do with Brooks Koepka's hand injury. Which hand? Does that matter? Which hand is more important in golf?
1: I feel like the
0: top hand?
1: I don't know.
0: I think top hand would
1: but
0: be.
1: Either one being worrisome would be a problem.
0: I think if I had I think top hand for me, left hand as a right-handed player would be worse. Because you need some.
1: I think that's probably right.
0: You know, you need a solid grip there.
1: Yeah.
0: And if your hand is broken or something, then I think that'd be tougher. Who was wearing gloves on two hands? Was that the
1: Aaron Ryan?
0: The winner of the PGA had gloves on both hands. That's right. I'm glad you knew that.
1: Both hands, yep.
0: Is that catching? You don't know. You're not out there. Is that catching on? You don't know. You're not out there enough.
1: I have not seen anyone in my experience these 5 years where I've been playing all this golf wearing gloves on both hands.
0: It's one more thing you'd have to buy.
1: That's right.
0: A second glove. We will talk to Jeremy Kahn, some AFC talk with the Baltimore host coming up in about 20 minutes. Bills and Ravens midseason this year. New coach there too. Sal Capaccio, Brian Koziol as well today. Mike Schoep and the Bulldog here at 803-0550. This is WGR.
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0: How's my mood today? Better? Are you okay so far?
1: You seem pretty, You know, less aggravated than yesterday. I don't know if that's the right... I don't know.
0: You're agitated, aggravated.
1: There was an edge. Yesterday, at least to start.
0: I just hit a breaking point with that Bill's email. Just like, why did I read this?
1: Yeah, that's a good question.
0: The effort, in
1: the depth you did. I looked at it. Do I recognize these names? No. What are these jobs? Okay, I'm done.
0: Fine. Well, that's just simpler.
1: I read like the existence. First line of each paragraph. Like, okay, whatever. Good. I don't know you. But I now know what the job is.
0: I can't help but hate the world when there is a paragraph about the stadium and the effort to which people have gone to, I guess, describe it in this corporate flowery prose that would be offensive to anybody with a journalism degree. Like, just come on. Any real person would not use the word frictionless. And somehow, like, that got it. It made me crazy. I did have another one of these, though. So I ordered an iced tea from a very popular coffee establishment, world-renowned.
1: Uh-huh. All right.
0: And so what does that entail, Mike? You go on your app. I do this, like, once a week, maybe I'll buy a coffee or an iced tea. Before I leave the house, I go on my app. Order, and then it asks you, there's a map that comes up, like where, like this, right on the island, right here, order here. And then your past orders come up. The top one is this iced tea, which is what I wanted. So I hit plus. Then I go to the bottom and check out. Would you like to leave a tip? Yes. I always leave a tip. Yes. And click. And it says very politely, great, you're all set. Your order will be ready in 5 to 8 minutes.
1: Perfect.
0: And then underneath that, it says, how was your ordering experience?
1: Fine.
0: I do
1: really,
0: not
1: really
0: consider
1: great until now.
0: That an ex- right.
1: really great
0: I do
1: until
0: not
1: now.
0: Consider this an experience by any sense of the word.
1: No.
0: I clicked 4 things to buy a drink. And now I have to be polled on my ordering experience? How dare you? I will never.
1: Yeah.
0: I will never answer you. 1 to 5 stars. I don't know, 2. I guess, you know, nobody rubbed my feet when I ordered this drink.
1: Yeah, right.
0: Nobody did
1: that.
0: Right. What else could have been, what could have made it better?
1: Yeah.
0: I can't even imagine something
1: It seemed like
0: really
1: it went,
0: weird.
1: It sounds like it went seamlessly.
0: That's between me and you, and me and me.
1: Yeah,
0: I'm not telling them how my ordering experience was.
1: Right.
0: Ordering experience. It wasn't frictionless.
1: No.
0: I had to touch the phone.
1: Yeah.
0: Ugh. Yeah. Processing fees and ordering experience polls and frictionless food and drink experience. I just, I'm losing my mind. That's basically the bottom line here. I'm losing my mind. Anyway, Jeremy Kahn coming up. We'll talk about the Ravens and the upcoming football season. Mike Schoep and the Bulldog, WGR.
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25: Couple of head coach hirings over in the NHL. The day got started with Toronto officially announcing the hiring of Jim Hiller. Hiller was previously the head coach for the LA Kings the past 3 seasons, but was fired after 59 games this year. And then following that, one day after announcing they would not be bringing back John Tortorella, Vegas officially elevated Ryan Craig to the big chair. Craig had spent the past 3 seasons as the head coach of Vegas's AHL team, the Henderson Silver Knights. Sal Capaccio continuing his State of the Bills series. Safeties are up next, and that is up at our website, WGR550.com. Do stay tuned. Sal's going to join the show in just about an hour at 5 o'clock. Over in the World Cup, very busy day. We've already got one game in the books, Portugal versus the Congo, and that game goes as a 1-1 draw. And with that, the DR Congo get their first ever World Cup point. England versus Croatia down in Dallas. That game just got underway a few moments ago at 7 o'clock in Toronto. Ghana takes on Panama. And then at 10, Uzbekistan, they go up against Colombia. That game in Mexico City. In baseball, this game just wrapped up. The Bisons, they were hosting Charlotte, but Buffalo falls 5-1. The Mets, they took down the Reds 9-1. And then a little bit later on this afternoon, the Blue Jays are at the Red Sox at 6:45. While at 7:05, the Yankees, they host the Chicago White Sox. It's Paddock Chevrolet Sports Update. Paddock Chevrolet with you for the extra mile since 1935. I'm Zach Jones for Western New York's Voice of the Fan, WGR.
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1: 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Big voice guy going, Panther goal scored by Sam Reinhart.
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0: Coming up later on the show in the same vein as the previous conversation, we'll discuss the Sabres having a new home jersey patch partner.
1: I thought when,
0: not just a home jersey,
1: when you
0: patch.
1: Brought up how ornery you were to start the show, I thought of you when I saw the jersey patch tweet
0: partner.
1: From the Sabres.
0: Yes,
1: that I'll just leave it at that. I thought of you.
0: They're friends of ours. I got to be careful. On
1: don't
0: that
1: be
0: one.
1: Don't be piling on here, Sabres. We did not today.
0: No,
1: not today.
0: Partner, though. We're not season ticket holders. We're season ticket members.
1: Mm-hmm.
0: And if we have the patch on the jersey, that makes us a partner. Cool. With us now on the Wester Hotline is Jeremy Kahn, 105.7 The Fan in Baltimore. Always grateful for Jeremy's time. Jeremy, how's your summer going?
35: Good so far. Just got back from vacation, and then I'm headed right back out to go on vacation again. We're going up to... My wife and I go to a lot of concerts, so we'll be going to Minnesota and traveling around a little bit. So it started off nice.
0: Bulldog was on stage last night at a concert performing.
35: Oh, yeah?
0: How about that? You didn't get here for that one. Jeremy.
35: I didn't know where I could get tickets.
1: Little local outfit called Uncle Ben's Remedy kicked off a free concert series on one of the many greens in the area here on Bidwell Parkway. So I got to play a song with them, and I'm grateful for the opportunity. It was super fun.
0: Bulldog plays the zither. You don't often see that at these concerts.
1: But. Do you mind me asking who you? I won't judge you at all. I go to a lot of concerts too. Who are you going to see in Minnesota?
35: I see a ton of different stuff. Like I have Weird Al coming up, Jack Johnson, right. Mumford and Sons. I'm seeing Connor D and Nick Price are two young hip hop artists. Right. Who else are we seeing? Rush. I mean, like we just go and see many, the Dirty Heads and MGK and all kinds of stuff. So
0: you throw Weird Al on a list, you've automatically got range.
1: Right?
35: Yes. You have to put it in there.
0: You do. And it's worthy, I would say. All right, Jeremy. Well, here we are again living parallel lives, the Bills and the Ravens, with coaching changes this offseason after, relatively speaking, disappointing seasons. What are the vibes like there with new management?
35: I mean, we kind of feel like we're getting some of these, how do you want to say it? Shots taken at the old coaching staff to a degree, or is this just picking up the new staff? Because people are talking about how different things are. Like, you know, these coaches are a little bit more forward thinking, the different types of things that they like to do. You know, Jesse Minter to me, and even bringing in someone that ran Ben Johnson's system, this is this group here. I don't know how long we'll have them together, but I do think they have a really, really good coaching staff. And it seems like Lamar's happy, which obviously that's the most important thing here, I think. And maybe you guys would say the same thing up north with Josh. So I think he likes the group he has here. We'll just see if they can finally put it together. If last year wasn't the year for either Buffalo or Baltimore, it's like, please tell me when. Please.
1: Right. How much? One of the things that we even opened up our show today, talking somewhat about the new, I mean, it's a new coach, but he's a holdover on the offensive side, but it means a departure from the 9 years of Sean McDermott and Sean McDermott-led defenses, and that is Jim Leonard, a former Raven, and Bill, too, for that matter. But it's a different scheme, and it's more attack-heavy and five-man fronts and blitzes and whatever. And like we're trying to figure out like how they're going to fit all these pieces together because they're inheriting, you know, a pool of players that were playing one style. And so might be a little bit of a bumpy point of entry for a new coach. How is that going in Baltimore? Is there upheaval scheme-wise with a new head coach too?
35: Yeah, I think there is. I think, look, there's a couple things that maybe you keep from the old group that was here, running schemes and whatnot. But you bring in a running game coordinator coach from Atlanta who has a different style. And Atlanta was leading at the top of the league in rushing yards. I mean, it does help to have Bijan and Algiers, but, you know, understanding that they did have a good running scheme. And then you bring in somebody that ran in Declan Doyle that was running Ben Johnson's offense. And the first thing they started talking about doing is changing different cadences and the calls and working out of the same set and showing different looks. And you love to see that. And then on the defensive side, I mean, all we can say is the Ravens traded Adafe Owe to the Chargers, and all he did was get $100-something million in the offseason because Jesse Minter just said, hey, go get the quarterback, and they put him in a position to succeed. So, yeah, I think we're feeling the same thing down here. It is very exciting, but, you know, that balloon could burst real quick if things don't go the way you want
1: right.
35: it to.
0: I suppose they can't just sort of trade for him back now that the coach has moved on. Can't just do that.
35: No.
0: So, Jeremy, you mentioned, you slipped in earlier, like Lamar Jackson is happy. How bad did it get? I mean, I'm such a fan of his that I might have a blind spot to some of the, I don't know if it's turmoil or what. I mean, of course, he had that contract thing in his past, and I don't know. But did it get to a point where, like, everybody kind of knew that coach and quarterback were not on the same page?
35: I think so. Like, I mean, I think I've come on your guys' show before. I'm not the biggest fan of John Harbaugh. I mean, I made that clear, and I've made that clear in town so much so that when he said his goodbyes to everyone in town, our show was not one of them. But yeah, there were too many blown leads in the second half, and there were all kinds of people alluding to it. Some people that want to defend Harbaugh and stuff will say, yeah, he went to New York, but look at all the players that followed him, and you get guys that you're comfortable with and that you want to run your system. I can't wait to see how it works out in New York, but making Lamar happy is key and paramount here because I think I've said it on your guys' show before as well. Like, he holds all the cards. You can't franchise him. He can sign and kind of situate whatever he wants to do. So, like, people are upset that he didn't sign a full-on extension. or a brand new contract, that is, instead of just re-upping for what he had this past year. And now he's waiting for Herbert to get paid and somebody else, and then he'll get even more than them when that comes. I just think he's a very savvy business guy, and that's how he runs things. And it makes fans uncomfortable, but I don't think he has a problem going to ownership now telling him what he wants and what he doesn't want.
1: If it's known, Jeremy, what was the cause of his, I don't know, unhappiness, I guess? And if it's not known, do you have a best guess?
35: Yeah, I don't know. I mean, I think some of the failures of what's happened at the end of the year, we kind of got to the same point, and I don't know if you guys felt in Buffalo, where it's like they keep losing in the same ways, and mm-hmm. he keeps saying the same thing after game. So I don't know if there was a rift there, and maybe there wasn't even a rift, that it just got overblown, and people are just talking about it as it is. But, you know, the fact is that Harbaugh's not here. We didn't see that happening. Like, we all kept saying, yeah, they'll get rid of him. I mean, he's been here 18 years. So I don't know that there was one. It mm-hmm. felt like there was. And clearly, with the way he's been talking about the new coaching staff, he's kind of basically killed it with kindness with them, which, you know, takes some people, as I said earlier, and makes it look at it as, is he throwing some shade towards the old coaching staff?
0: We didn't get any sort of goodbye from Sean McDermott, actually, did we? He didn't come over. Bulldog.
1: No, I mean, there was something posted, but it was just a general.
0: Wasn't
1: thank
0: like
1: you.
0: He didn't come in the room.
1: No. And I recall him ticking off, listing off media outlets or anything.
0: No. Did Harbaugh do that, Jeremy? Did he sort of make the rounds when he was let go?
35: Oh, he went on like from every single. There's a handful of radio stations here, sports wise. We have two teams, and then we have a ton of podcasts that people are doing here that have blown up locally. Yeah. He went on every one of them. He didn't come on our station.
0: Interesting. Well, take that as a badge of honor, I would say. Not that you need
35: And one of my co-hosts is friends with him, too. So it's like...
1: Oh, wow. Okay. Well, it's, yeah. It says a lot. Yeah.
35: It's weird.
0: Yeah. It is a big change. I mean, Minter was in the organization previously, whereas in Buffalo, Joe Brady had been... I don't know really what to do with it, Jeremy. Like, he was calling the plays, and now he's going to call the plays. Like, he has a... a better title, and he gets to decide whether they're going to punt, I suppose, although they have people for that now too.
35: It's weird. From the outside looking in, it felt like it was just kind of disjointed with who are they going with? They made a move, and then you're bringing back a guy that was already here and going in this direction. So I when I looked at what Buffalo was doing, I was a little uncertain. I really liked what the Ravens did, because they went out, and I think they got a bunch of young, forward-thinking guys. And we'll see how it plays out.
0: Do you think Harbaugh is still there if Loop makes that last field goal?
35: Man, I don't know. I'd like to say yes, he is, because that's what's happened here every year. I'm not saying I'm happy Loop missed that field goal, but I'm not saying I'm not happy. I don't even know if I said that right. But no, like we don't know. Like, everybody was questioning it, and when he was finally fired, it was like, oh my God. It's like finding out somebody's 90 years old and they died suddenly. Was it really suddenly? Like, you know, right. That's what it felt like there.
1: Yeah.
0: And, you know, if it means anything to that question, Mike Tomlin survives that game and makes the playoffs, and he's gone too. Like, it's they did make the playoffs and win the AFC North, and they still made the change in Pittsburgh.
1: So adding all this up, like, is there – how much of an appetite – for, like, if not now, when is there with Lamar Jackson? I mean, we could ask the same question about Josh Allen in Buffalo, I suppose. But we're talking to you, and you're on our show, so I'm asking you about Lamar. Like, because fans, like, now it might be like there's no excuses anymore, right? The coach is gone. You got what you wanted. Now go do it.
35: Yeah, I mean, so at first it was like he doesn't have weapons, and then you go out and get weapons. And then, I mean, it does feel like some weird things have happened in the postseason, but you make of it what you can. I think that's what's going on with Lamar right now. It's like the last thing for you to do is win the whole damn thing, and you haven't done that yet. And until you do, people are still going to question you. Like, look, I know the Knicks just won the championship, but the people that are putting Jalen Brunson in, like, the top 10 of players in the league and everything else, and top 10 historically, like, that stuff gets overblown in this ring infatuation, which we all do it. We all want to see him win. But, you know, we have two of the best quarterbacks in the league, and hopefully people can enjoy that ride, and hopefully it ends up in a championship for one or both. But I think that's going to be his biggest criticism until he finally gets it done.
0: It's also to be pointed out, I suppose, that neither guy or team have even made the championship round. I mean, that's the Bills and the Ravens here. I wonder what it would change if one of them did and then lost. You know, not that we're hoping for that, but I wonder, like, how much credit right. Allen or Jackson would get for making a Super Bowl if they didn't win it. You know, you have Mahomes with three and also two losses, right? He's been to five already, yeah. And he's 30 years old. So I don't know. I mean, it's not – what can you say about it now, I guess? But the, go ahead.
35: No, I was just going to say, if you go back and look at, like, even the Ravens' history, we're going to a point where it's like you add Derrick Henry in. You lose to the Titans, he throws a touchdown pass against you in the postseason.
0: Right.
35: Then you go get him, and it's like, well, now they're not going to forget to run the football in the postseason. And in their first playoff game, you're like, they ran the ball 12 times. Derrick Henry got eight of those carries. It's like, how does that happen? And understanding that game flow can take certain things out, in none of those instances was that the case. So – It gets really frustrating watching these teams because every year you're coming in with this excitement. Like we've even said, what's a successful year for Minter in year one? Because everybody's expecting a Super Bowl, and it's a little unfair to him, but that's where you're at.
1: Same here. So in your view, have they done enough weapon-wise? I mean, it's all familiar names, really, looking here. And really, one key departure Likely. Thank you. Isaiah Likely leaving to go follow the coach. He's one of the guys that followed Harbaugh to New York. But it's Bateman and Zay Flowers. There's a couple of kid receivers, second team. Yeah. What do you think of the skill group overall, Jeremy?
35: I think they're good. I think they have some interesting pieces there, but they're still waiting. Like Tez Walker, the kid they drafted out of North Carolina, all he does is catch touchdowns. The only problem is, I think, was he have six receptions or something? We haven't seen him out there. And then you draft two guys this year who people are familiar with because of the school that they go to, and they're two like totally different types of receivers. So we'll see how they use them. But in this system, they're going to go four wide more. So I hate saying it because I loved Isaiah Likely. Losing him and going more to the system you're going to see in place, losing a Pat Ricard who was just a road grader in the run game, but now you're going to a different style of offense. I think when you look at it defensively, a lot of things are going to change. I mean, you add in Trey Hendrickson, getting healthy and key at every single level and allowing – I think the biggest thing for this defense is allowing Kyle Hamilton to be Kyle Hamilton because he's probably the best player that nobody talks about in this league.
0: We talk about him if it means anything to you.
1: I love him. Yeah, as a player.
35: He's amazing, man.
1: So much so that I wanted Nick Emmanuel in the draft year before last because I thought he looked like a player that could be used like Kyle Hamilton, and Seattle got him, and that kind of happened. By the way, for our audience, the receivers, third round, Jacoby Lane out of USC and Elijah Serrett in the fourth round out of Indiana.
0: Bulldog.
1: New guys there.
0: Sorry to interrupt. Before you ask me, I will tell you, I'm drafting the hell out of Surratt.
1: Okay.
0: In fantasy. That guy.
35: He looked good.
0: He's exciting, I think. I don't know about the other one. Lane?
1: Not that excited about
35: Jacoby Lane has like a, he's a big body, big catch radius, where you're looking at Surratt, great route runner, good hands. And they really like the ability that Jacoby Lane can make these tough catches. But I think your better overall bet is Surratt, who he's just consistent, you know. So, again, those guys being added in, you're still bringing back Derrick Henry. You still have Mark Andrews here, and they drafted a couple of tight ends that they like a lot, too.
0: Do you feel good about Andrews at his age?
35: I think he's a good player. The problem is his biggest mistakes have come on the biggest stages. And going back to it, like, he had an amazing year, but all he's going to be remembered for is that two-point conversion, you know, and the fumble in the middle of the field, which is sad because he's been way better than that. I still think he's very good. You know, like if you were looking at Jason Witten towards the end of his career type numbers, maybe he's a guy that puts up, you know, more touchdowns and less yards and less receptions because they like to use him in the red zone. But I still think there's something left in the tank.
0: I like that point, too. I agree with that. He's 30, you know? I mean, maybe there's five more years out of more of a possession. Look at Kelce, you know? I mean, Kelce is still going. And speaking of fantasy, like last year or even prior to that, he's old. So I know he's been so good, and then he still finished what among tight ends last year? Way up there.
1: I know he's drafted in 18, so he can't be that old, but Andrews feels to me like I would have guessed if you guys just asked me, how old do you think Mark Andrews is? I would have guessed 35. Just because of the way people have been talking about him for a couple of seasons. Yeah. So it's kind of a little jarring to realize he's only 30 still.
0: I think he's a nice fantasy pick.
35: It's weird when you start hearing about guys like, oh, man, I don't know how much he has left in the tank. And then you go look at it like, he's 31. Like, right. I'm 46 and I can't get up and down steps. I think these guys are in better shape than I am.
0: This just gets worse, Jeremy. This just gets worse.
1: Yeah, dude. what about the division here? I don't mean to skip away from the Ravens here, but no. Our time's going to run out on us. What do you make of the Steelers, Bengals? I mean, do we need to talk about the Browns?
35: Yeah, I mean, look, I still think the Browns have an excellent roster and one of the best in the division, but until you get the guy that's going to be handing that ball off and throwing it, they're going to be in trouble. And I still think Deshaun Watson's going to win that job, and then they're going to eventually fade him out and see what they have with the youngsters, but maybe it's too late by then. With the other teams, I mean, look, Cincinnati to me can be scary, but they got to fix their defense, and I don't know if they've done enough. They did a bunch of – they made some moves this offseason to better themselves, which will be exciting, but – you know, they're running into that problem with paying two wide receivers number one money and having a quarterback getting paid the way he is. And when you look at the Steelers, it's all about Aaron Rodgers. I know he's coming back. What's he going to look like? He's looked fine, but he hasn't looked like Aaron Rodgers, and I don't think fine's going to get it done in this division. I still think the Ravens are the best team. I think the biggest threat would probably be Cincinnati. But honestly, I'm not fearful of them. The same way I think, you know, Buffalo's got to look at New England and see something there. I don't see that type of rival right now for this division.
0: One thing about the AFC North is they get the NFC South and the AFC South. So you look at those four teams' schedules, they all look pretty cushy. I mean, I saw the Bengals. Yeah, the Bengals are favored in 15 games, Jeremy. They only play 17. I mean, Cincinnati.
35: Yeah, I think they said the same thing about the Ravens. Like, they would be favored in it's something like 16 of 17 games, and I think maybe the Bengals game they split where Cincinnati be favored there and the Ravens would be favored at home.
0: Sounds
35: but
0: right.
35: I know, like, the win total, 11.5, somewhere around there. Number seems just about right.
0: I bet, and Bulldog knows this, we love our bets and we love to lose because we're always trying to find plus money and big payouts. I bet an alt over on Cleveland last night. I'm not looking for credit. I'm not even looking for, you know, a handshake here. I just wanted to tell you. I bet over 7.5 on the Browns.
1: Thanks for sharing.
0: They do have good players. And, I mean, I'm always this way, Jeremy. You don't know this, but, like, the Jets, the Browns.
1: Browns
0: I'm a
1: and
0: sucker.
1: The Jets, yeah.
0: The Browns and the Jets every year. I'm a sucker for the Browns and the Jets. Yep. But, like, maybe, right? I mean, if Watson isn't terrible, I think I could see it. Yeah. And that just has to, we don't know that, if that'll happen. Because by the time he stopped playing, it was really his shoulder. More than it was all the allegations against him. It was more just physically he couldn't do it. Then he tore his Achilles, what, twice?
1: Yeah.
35: So, yeah.
0: What is that going
1: to
0: look
1: like?
0: Well,
1: let's take another zoom out. We went from the Ravens to the division. How about the conference? I guess really it's a question about what do you think of the Chiefs? Are they right back to their status after the weird year last year and the Mahomes injury, or are you a little TBD on them?
35: Yeah, no, I mean, I still think you can't overlook it. I mean, we're just talking about five Super Bowl appearances, and obviously he's the one that matters the most to be there. I mean, I think Andy Reid's an amazing coach, and they could have a successful team without him, but Pat Mahomes does a lot out there on the field. So I think, yeah, you start there with his health and can he come back. But also, they've made some changes to that defense, trading away some players and trying to replace them, and even the same thing on offense. We just got to wait until he gets arrested for Kansas City in the offseason to find out who they'll have when they're playing this year. Mm-hmm. But, yeah, I think Buffalo, New England, Baltimore, they're right there. The most intriguing thing to me, like last year, Carolina was my intriguing team. I think the AFC South as a whole is going to be intriguing. Like, I could see any team winning it except maybe Tennessee, and we'll see who shows up. But Houston, I got to figure out what's going on with C.J. Stroud. So the AFC South's kind of muddled. If Jacksonville can get back and good old Sunshine can play like he played last year, I think they might have a shot. So usually it's like five out, five in, or what that was, the old adage. I don't know that we're going to see that in the AFC side.
0: I am curious about that, too. I like Jacksonville a lot. We talked to Aaron Schatz recently, and he has Houston as his number one team in the AFC, which slowed me down a little bit.
35: Yeah, that kind of catches me off guard, but that's kind of like what I was thinking is that if C.J. Stroud is half good, I think they bounce back.
0: Okay. You know? Buffalo at Houston week one. Tennessee, like the Jets, not only no night games, no 425s. How about that? There are two teams in the AFC who don't even get the 425 slot. They get two 405s, the Titans. The Chiefs have 4 1 o'clock games. The Titans have, what is it, 15?
1: Baltimore's got 11 1 o'clock games.
0: Do they?
1: Yeah.
35: Yes. We have a weird schedule.
1: Only
35: too.
1: Four like, night
35: there's
1: games.
35: Not a ton of travel.
1: Right.
35: outside of the Brazil game that they have, when they're, you know, they travel down to Brazil for that week two. That's the most travel that they'll have all year long, really. And then we finished the season with all of these divisional games, including two Steelers games in the last 4 weeks.
0: Right. It'll both end 18-15. Because that's how every Steelers-Ravens game goes. Including, by the way, one of those 1 o'clock games will be here in week 8. Buffalo at Baltimore. Rather, Baltimore
35: just
0: at Buffalo.
35: My schedule to come on, guys, if that's okay. I'll just pick the time out now.
0: Yeah, please.
35: I'll be there.
1: Yeah, block it out. We're good.
0: Come on up. At Buffalo.
35: No, man, okay. One of these times I have to make it up there. We did stop off in Buffalo on our trip to a place called Elmo's and got some wings because it was kind of on the way.
1: All right.
35: But, yeah, my wife and I like to travel, so we're trying to see some new cities.
0: All we need is Weird Al. Then we got you.
35: Yeah, I'm in. Get that accordion out and we're ready to roll.
0: Or almost anybody. That was a pretty good list earlier. Thank you for
35: we saw the Lumineers in Ireland. We just went to Mexico and saw like Noah Kahn and Mumford. And so that's the one thing we do now later in life is we just travel and see concerts.
1: My family, we're all big fans of a band called Wilco that I just went to see in Chautauqua. And my family's going next weekend. They have a festival every other year in the Berkshires in Western Massachusetts. And they're all going to that, but I can't go. I just found out that Wilco is for the first time ever going to Africa. They're going to play in Africa. And there's tour packages and all this stuff. And my wife has been wanting to go to Africa, but I do not think under the guise of a trip to see Wilco that that's going to fly.
0: Not enough?
1: I don't know. She's got a different Africa trip in mind. Right.
35: And they're like, oh my God, Wilco's playing here. Right. We should probably head over there and see him. It's perfect timing. Right.
0: Will it help if they cover Africa? Yeah. That would help me. But I don't think that's what you want to do there. That song is not exactly.
35: On this trip, we were supposed to see the Avett Brothers in Saratoga, but they canceled.
0: Oh,
35: so that was supposed to be the back end of our trip.
0: That's a great spot, right?
1: Yep.
0: All right, Jeremy. Thanks a lot for your time, as always. Maybe we'll talk again before the season starts.
35: Absolutely, guys. Anytime.
0: Thank you. Jeremy Kahn, 105.7, The Fan in Baltimore. You need a receipt on that Browns bet? I got it. I mean, why wouldn't you believe me?
1: I have no. Why would someone make that up?
0: I know, exactly. Yeah. Why would someone make that up?
1: Speaking of things that are not made up, the Sabres have made a trade. They've announced it themselves. These aren't just reportedlies from Elliot Friedman. Although
0: 1-10, how big?
1: There might have been. Oh, you haven't look. Okay, yeah.
0: No, I'm looking at the Browns schedule.
1: Okay, all right. Well, we should get it out quickly because I don't want
0: to. All right, 1-10, how big?
1: Two.
0: Okay, go ahead.
1: Kesselring to San Jose. Along with the Sabres' first-round pick, which was 27, I think, and they get 20 back. That's the trade.
0: They moved up seven spots?
1: They moved up seven spots and threw in Kesselring.
0: Oh, boy, they must have been completely out.
1: Yeah.
0: What's the difference between 20 and 27?
1: Good question.
0: You don't have to pay them now or play them.
1: Right.
0: Wow.
1: That's a dump.
0: What a dump.
1: Yeah.
0: We'll talk about it more next. 803-0550. Mike Schoep and the Bulldog here, WGR.
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10: The Buffalo Sabres, they have made a trade. Defenseman Michael Kesselring and the 27th overall pick in this year's draft are heading to San Jose for the 20th overall pick in this year's draft. And of course, the draft is next week, Friday and Saturday, and it will be hosted right here in Buffalo. Staying with the NHL, a couple of head coach hirings from today. Toronto announcing the hiring of Jim Hiller. Hiller was previously the head coach for the LA Kings for the past three seasons. He was fired, though, after 59 games into this year. And then following that, one day after announcing they would not be bringing back John Tortorella, Vegas officially elevates Ryan Craig to the big chair. Craig spent the past three seasons as the head coach of Vegas's AHL team, the Henderson Silver Knights. Sal Capaccio continuing the state of the Bills series. The safeties are up next. That's over at our website, WGR550.com. Do stay tuned. Sal's going to join the show in just about a half hour at 5 p.m. In the World Cup, we have one game already in the books and another one going on right now. Portugal versus the Congo. That game goes 1-1, giving the Congo their first ever World Cup point. Currently going on right now with about 15 or so minutes left in the first half. England leading Croatia 1-0. That game is in Dallas. At 7 in Toronto, Ghana takes on Panama. And at 10, Uzbekistan, they go up against Colombia. That one in Mexico City. Then in baseball, the Bisons, they fall to Charlotte 5-1. The Mets, they take down the Reds 9-1. And then coming up later this afternoon, Blue Jays at the Red Sox at 6:45. While at 7:05, the Yankees, they host the White Sox. It's Paddock Chevrolet Sports Headlines. 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I'm Zach Jones for Western New York's Voice of the Fan, WGR.

0: Yee's fine. Yeah.
1: How many games?
0: They
1: was it?
0: I 24. I'm gonna guess. I you know easily can look and check, which I assume you're doing now.
1: I am.
0: I don't know. There's
1: 34.
0: Okay. There's
1: it felt like 24.
0: Right. The first tweet I'm seeing about this saying, well, many have been saying there's a drop off after pick 20.
1: Oh, please.
0: So I don't know.
1: Is this the Blues saying that? Just like they said they leaked the Parayko trade? It wouldn't be the Sabres.
0: If that is really the case, I want to just say I hope that that means that they find the 20th pick more helpful in completing other trades. That like maybe the having a first round pick at 27 was not going to get them anywhere, and they didn't want Kesselring around anyways. Like he was clearly not someone they were ever going to count on. Mm. So they spin him into something that hopefully they can use in a bigger way other than just making a pick at 20.
1: What is this that in the end? I mean, they got Doan out of it.
0: This is thank God for Josh Doan, excuse me. Yeah.
1: Right. You can't pay him the trade.
0: No.
1: But this did not work out.
0: No.
1: In all caps with Kesselring.
0: Really, Samuelson's recovering his game sort of that was maybe the first thing. Not that Kesselring could not have found his way to being helpful on a third pair, but like that trade was made to find Owen Power his BFF, basically. Mm-hmm. Like, let's get him a partner that can really help, you know, stabilize and elevate and all of that. And Samuelson playing so well that they wanted to put him back with Dahlin, leaving Byram for Power. And really, you know, Byram, look, they all straightened out. Like, they all played much better than they had been playing. That includes Power, who I've been patient and a fan of. But Byram really stabilized his game, too. But really, Kesselring was supposed to go with Power, and Samuelson, I think, is the thing that probably messed that up. Because I think if he hadn't broken back through, Byram probably is with Dahlin, and Power's with Kesselring, and they're really test-driving that to try to get somewhere with it. But the injury took him out early, too, so it never even got a chance to get in the air, this plane, this idea. So, yeah, I mean, thank God Josh Doan, you know, that Kevin Adams held out, apparently, for Doan to be included in that trade, because that is all you've got left to show for it. Well, and the 20th pick, I guess, seven spots in the draft.
1: Which we'll see. I mean,
0: yeah, I mean,
1: I think the hockey draft is usually like six players.
0: I'm trying to find something else besides just them dumping Kesselring to get me somewhere. And so, I don't know, maybe 20 has more, I don't know. We'll see.
1: You get cap room out of it. You save money. He wasn't dirt cheap.
0: No, he was going to qualifying offer would have been under $2 million, and so they could have easily done that.
1: He was cheap then, but he wasn't dirt cheap.
0: Right.
1: Leave the dirt out of it. And they are pretty deep. So if they weren't going to play him, we talked with Paul. Like, we talked during the season about this possibility that he just wasn't interesting to them and that he wasn't happy. Right? We had both.
0: I wonder how much of that this ends up being about. You know, like, because they never even went to him in any meaningful way. Just says to me that he maybe burned bridges earlier than he should have. Just whatever. Maybe he was just not happy with how it was going and made it known. And they just went, okay, you can stay over there now because we got a good thing going. We're going to go out for beers. Like it became a tight team, a very successful team and a winning team. And he maybe didn't ever really get on the bus.
1: Yeah.
0: Tough
1: when you're not playing at all.
0: Yeah, for sure.
1: You know? Yeah, maybe mutually. The Sabres made the move.
0: Yeah, I have no question that he would have wanted to get out of here. I just wonder how boisterous he was about that even before the deadline, and if they just went, yeah, right, you're just
1: I always wanted to think there was a player
0: Me too. He's big. He moves well. Yeah, I mean, maybe he'll still be a player. There was a lot to like there. But the fact that they would play Logan Stanley and different types of players, of course. But Kesselring arrived with a reputation of like, oh, he's willing. He'll defend teammates. He's big. Okay. But here comes Logan Stanley, and here comes Luke Shen, and here comes Zach Metza, and here comes, I mean, who else do you want? And like Kesselring eventually didn't even have a locker in the main locker, in the main dressing room anymore. So I think pretty clearly, well, I shouldn't say pretty clearly. My guess would be he was unhappy and made it known, and that didn't make them happy, and then that was the end of it.
1: Yep. Well, he ends up going into Saber Rando.
0: That's right.
1: Space.
0: That's right.
1: 34 games.
0: And to
1: two more than Eric Staal.
0: And to a really nice rising
1: San Jose.
0: Thank you for mentioning that, yeah. Eric Staal. like, that's a team that needs defensive help. I doubt he's like top pair or like he solves their problems, but they needed to get really busy figuring the back end of their team out because up front they are loaded with young skill, the Sharks.
1: Mm-hmm.
0: So I would think there'll be opportunity there for sure for him.
1: I literally cannot picture Eric Staal in a Sabres uniform. This is 2020, 2021. I literally cannot see him in a Sabres uniform. 32 games, 10 points, minus 20.
0: How do you do that?
1: How do you go minus 20? I know it's a screwy stat. You probably just go to the bench every time they get scored on. But how do you like that?
0: Yeah. Now I can see him turning that siren in Carolina. I can tell you that. I saw that. I remember that. I know what that looks like.
1: I just see his brother now. I just see Jordan Staal. When I think of Eric Staal, I just see Jordan Staal winning the Conn Smythe Trophy.
0: Yeah.
1: Then there was Mark Staal.
0: That's right. Whatever happened to him?
1: I mean, I think he probably just played a long time and played defense.
0: Called the quits. Yeah.
1: Wasn't that big a story? The Leafs hired a coach today.
0: Jim Hiller.
1: Okay. I don't know.
0: Yeah.
1: Square jaw.
0: Yeah.
1: Good name, good face.
0: Seemed very much like no one saw it coming. Which doesn't have to be any kind of commentary on whether it's a good or a bad idea. It just seemed like it came out of outer space.
1: No one in my house was talking about it. I know that.
0: It seemed like most of Greg Wyshynski, for one, was like, what?
1: He said, what?
0: What?
1: He didn't have it. He didn't right. He didn't have the scoop.
0: Didn't see it coming. No.
1: Right. And Vegas did the thing you said they would do yesterday.
0: Brought up the AHL coach, right.
1: From the Henderson Silver Knights, which is a great name for a farm team of a team named the Golden Knights, isn't it?
0: Yes, it's perfect.
1: It's pretty good. All right, so Michael Kesselring off to San Jose. The Sabres move up 7 spots in the first round.
0: We will drop Paul Hamilton into our show about 45 minutes from now for his thoughts on this move.
1: All right, I'll just do that. I'll just write that in. 5:30?
0: 5:30, Paul.
1: Sal at 5, Paul at 5:30, Brian at 6. Hey, we could ask Brian about this.
0: We sure can.
1: Or even Sal. Got no problem doing that. That's tough. It's good that Doan popped like he did. But Kesselring, I thought, was a really cool idea. And it didn't go anywhere.
0: No.
1: Mike Schopen, the Bulldog, at 803-0550. 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
1: Welcome back, Sal Capaccio, Paul Hamilton. Next hour, separate. Sal first. I'm seeing a clip of us here talking about this trade.
0: Hey now.
1: Yesterday was the first time I can think of where somebody called it and said, I've been watching you guys a long time.
0: Oh, I didn't even notice that when that happened yesterday.
1: Might have been Monday. You weren't here Monday. Maybe it was Monday. One of the 2 days somebody called and said that. Not, you know, joking.
0: Yeah, right. Just, I've been watching a long time. All right. It's been a couple years.
1: I am not wearing a visor today, and I think probably you could say why.
0: Why?
1: Because I'm wearing a t-shirt with a logo on it.
0: Oh, I see. Yes. Okay. Yes.
1: I'm wearing my Blue Jays t-shirt.
0: Right.
1: Which is my most comfortable t-shirt right now.
0: I am also wearing what I would consider to be my most comfortable t-shirt.
1: All right. How about that coincidence? Like we didn't discuss it.
0: It's flattering, oh, I would say.
1: It's black.
0: It's more, but it fits in a way that hides the parts that I'm a little self-conscious about.
1: Okay. Yeah. Well, you can't, just to clarify, you can't wear a visor, you can't wear a hat
0: right.
1: with the t-shirt. Then you're on the team. Unless you're on the team,
0: right.
1: then you can double up. And you don't want to clash. You don't want to wear like,
0: no.
1: I have a South Carolina Gamecocks visor from when I was there. Right. I wouldn't wear that with a Blue Jays shirt. That's just
0: right.
1: weird.
0: Yep.
1: So the only visor you could wear with the Blue Jay shirt is a Blue Jays visor, but never do that because
0: mm-hmm.
1: then you look like you think you're on the team. Like you look like maybe you think you're the manager of the Blue Jays. The Blue Jays manager would wear a jacket. The manager of the Blue Jays
0: would never wear a visor, though.
1: No, I've never seen any baseball manager in my life without a hat on. Have you?
0: No.
1: Can you think of any time in your life you've seen a baseball manager not wearing a hat?
0: Only when they've thrown it while arguing with an umpire.
1: Okay, that's it. That's the answer. Lou Piniella picking up first base and spiking it or something. He throws his hat, the hat's gone.
0: The hat was long gone. If you're going to end up at throwing bases, the hat went way earlier.
1: The hat is doomed.
0: It was an earlier scene.
1: And then somebody gets the hat for you? That's what happens?
0: I don't know what happens
1: You don't
0: there.
1: Actually stoop to the level where you actually go get it
0: oh
1: after
0: my
1: you're
0: gosh.
1: Done arguing.
0: No.
1: Somebody else has to get it for
0: yeah,
1: you.
0: Yeah, the ball boy retrieves it or something, I think, probably.
1: Blue Jays at Red Sox. I didn't see any of that last night. Toronto won against Toley.
0: 6-1. Yeah, I don't know.
1: I watched some of the Yankees White Sox.
0: Good
1: actually.
0: For you. I'm telling you, other sports are not. It's fortunate for me that the basketball and the hockey ended because the soccer is just. I'm not even looking for anything else. Just, okay, Fox. Give me Fox. I mean, I got to put up with their intolerable, insufferable promos, but still, the soccer's been great. The commentary's been great. It's very enjoyable.
1: I don't disagree.
0: And the rest of the sports world is, like, ceasing to exist for me.
1: For me, this was last night, and it was halftime. Maybe Norway?
0: Right,
1: what was the game last night? Norway? It was halftime.
0: Yeah, that was happening when we were finishing up, I think.
1: I got home, set up for ADP chasing, yeah. plug in the machine, the mic, the lights, you know, makeup comes over, we get all set up there.
0: Fancy.
1: And then we pushed back our start a little bit, so I had like, 20 minutes to watch TV there on my machine waiting to start. And I picked the White Sox. My White Sox.
0: Your White Sox.
1: They got destroyed last night by the Yankees. Wasn't pretty.
0: 12-2.
15: Was it 12-2?
0: I did see scores, so I realize there are these other things happening.
15: How about one of these soccer games gets to 12-2? Would you like to see that?
0: I don't think that would be a very good soccer match.
15: No, you'd have to turn that one off.
0: Yeah, I'd get out of there.
15: Sal has a new article on the Bills secondary, which we've talked about quite a bit. It will look different. It'll, you know, different names, new names. And we'll get to that and more with Sal Capaccio after the update. Mike Schoep and the Bulldog, WGR.
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5: The Buffalo Sabres have made a trade. Defenseman Michael Kesering and the 27th overall pick heading to San Jose for the 20th overall pick. Both of those are in this year's draft. And, of course, that draft is right here in Buffalo next Friday and Saturday. Do stay tuned. We'll get more on this. Paul Hamilton set to join the show at 5:30. Some more NHL news, a couple of head coaching hirings today. Toronto announcing the hiring of Jim Hiller. Hiller was previously the head coach for the LA Kings. That was for the past three seasons, but he was fired after 59 games this year. And then following that, one day after announcing they would not bring back John Tortorella, Vegas finds their next guy for the big chair, and it comes from inside. They elevate Ryan Craig, as Craig had spent the past 3 years as the head coach of the Vegas AHL team, the Henderson Silver Knights. To the NFL, Sal Capaccio continuing his State of the Bills series. Safeties are up next. It's up at our website, WGR550.com. And do stay tuned. Sal is going to join the show next. And over at the World Cup, we've got two games that are either going on or done. The first one, Portugal and the Congo, that got underway earlier this afternoon and ends in a 1-1 draw. And for that now, Congo, they have their first ever World Cup point. And then at halftime, we've got England and Croatia. That game is all tied at 2. Then two more games tonight at 7 in Toronto. Ghana takes on Panama. And then at 10, Uzbekistan. They go up against Colombia. That one is in Mexico City. It's your Paddock Chevrolet Sports Update. 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I'm Zach Jones for Western New York's Voice of the Fan, WGR.
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6: 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Sal Capaccio. Sal Capaccio. Sal Capaccio. Sal Capaccio. Sal Capaccio. Sal Capaccio.
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7: Just want to say quickly first, not that I think I need to, but I want to. I like perhaps yourself, I'm loving this World Cup. Everything about it. I'm also remembering, this was a guy that I barely knew, but talk show me is going, two goals for Harry Kane, two goals for Mbappe, three goals for Messi, two goals for Haaland, the stars, etc. Is this soccer's big moment in the United States? And we've had that conversation, people have had that conversation forever, and I had an editor in my newspaper days, Mike Ryan. And this was something that was told to me secondhand, but I've never forgotten it. He said, soccer is the fastest growing sport in America for the 35th year in a row.
8: Right.
7: And so I'm not ragging on it. I'm loving it.
8: I love it too, but I'm old enough to remember Pele and Franz Beckenbauer playing for the New York Cosmos being the thing that was going to bring soccer smashing to our consciousness. And, you know, I don't know, that was 50 years ago.
7: This is pretty hot, though.
8: Yes, this is awesome.
7: It's awesome.
8: I love everything about it.
7: Sal, I want to take your turn. Are you all in on World Cup so far?
9: I actually watched like more today than I would normally watch. I generally watch no soccer at all unless it's a international event and the United States is playing. I think it's cool. I love the pageantry of it. I'm not much into the game itself, the sport, but I do love that part of it. I like learning about the teams now in the World Cup. I'm in this World Cup pool with Bulldog and, Jeremy and Joe. And are you in it, Mike?
8: Mike's in it too, yep.
9: Mike, I'm sorry. I didn't realize you were in it. I'm sorry. And then, from that standpoint, I did actually watch some of the game today. We did watch Argentina last night with Messi. Max likes Messi. And didn't realize he scored a hat trick till this morning. And, so from that standpoint, I like the spectacle of it, and especially being in our country.
8: You were covering Bills practice while that draft was going on, so it's forgivable to me that you didn't know the entire roster of who's in and who's out in that thing.
7: He sniped me on turkey, Sal.
9: Oh, I just went by betting odds. I really did. I kind of looked and said, who's left and what are the betting odds? Okay, that's the top team. I'm taking them.
8: I did a little of that, and I did not think at all about who was in which groups. Turns out two of my teams are in the same group, and they're both underdogs, and there's no way they're both coming out.
7: Uh-oh.
8: But I needed to draft Panama simply because I wanted to use that David Lee Roth image from the music video. So I had to do that.
9: I love it.
8: So that was it.
7: Hopefully that was worth it for you.
8: Worth losing. We'll see tonight.
7: Yeah. Is it winner take all?
8: I don't know how our thing is working.
7: Okay.
8: I just said yes and didn't even know I was signing up for a draft.
7: Okay.
9: I do know this. I just watched Harry Kane put one off his head into the goal. I'm like, okay, I think that dude is supposed to be really good. Like, hear Nick Mendola talk about him, how great he is. And okay, forgive me. Okay, this is not my expertise, and I'll fully admit that. And I'm gonna sound really ignorant about this and like an idiot probably, but. Like, why is it so tough to defend those headers? Like, why is it so tough to defend those corner kicks and guys coming in and hitting it off their head? Like, it seems like it should be easier to defend. They're so good at doing it. And I'm like, that's amazing. But, like, why do so many guys, why can they score on that so much?
7: I think one was because he came from deep. Like, they weren't out there.
8: Yeah, he was way off the play and came in. And I am assuming that was a set. Like, it was just the player kicking the ball. Kicked it there for Kane to come roaring in.
7: Somebody from Croatia could say, however, let's make sure to mark that guy.
8: Yeah, let's, like, where's Kane?
7: Where's 9?
8: Right, yeah.
7: But I liked how, as soon as he hit it, he went right to the flag to celebrate. Like, it wasn't in the net yet, and he was already running to the corner.
8: He walked it in.
7: For the celebration. There's a guy who's done that before, I think, that guy.
8: Yeah.
7: All right, Sal, well, this is not that any of this necessarily will be, actually, but a new topic for us, the three of us together, and that's the secondary. That's your latest update, state of the Bills, the safety position. Lay it out for fans here. Like, just how will it line up? No Taron Johnson anymore. Rapp is gone. What about, you know, Hairston's status? There's a lot to think about here.
9: Yeah, so I wrote about both corner and safety over the last few days this week, so we could touch on both here. And I'll start with outside corner. We do have to separate them, outside versus slot, you know, obviously. So I'll start with outside corner. I still think you have three, and then who else? Like, there's room for another outside corner on this roster. Benford and Hairston should walk into training camp as the starters. But certainly, as we've talked about, I think that IGB could give Hairston a run for his money if Hairston can't stay healthy or they just really like his game. They drafted him because they really like the traits that he brings, things like that. I think Max Hairston also had a really good OTA and minicamp from what I saw, and I think that he's up to this task. So let's see. That should be a good battle and a fun battle. Nothing wrong with having three guys you really like. Nothing wrong with having an option there, and guys are going to get hurt. We know that. That's happened. So those are the top three. And we can slice and dice Hairston and IGB and debate what could happen there, and let's see it play out in the field. Who's behind them? Toriano Pride, a seventh-round pick? Kari Walker, an undrafted free agent? Jordan Dunbar, an undrafted free agent? They don't have anybody. Ta'Cory Couch, who's really more of a slot, but they've used him on the outside in camp. He's been with the team a couple years. Like, guys, I just don't know who that fourth corner is right now. And I think you have to dress four corners, you know. Mm-hmm. You generally do. Yep. You dress four corners, outside corners, in games. And I think it's really interesting here. And obviously the name Tre'Davious White comes up. He's still unsigned. They have not given his number out. Whether it's Tre'Davious White or someone else, I think that they would keep a veteran on speed dial to ready to call, but they'll probably give this seventh round pick Toriano Pride every shot in the world to see what he does before doing that.
8: Yeah, I mean, I wonder how much positional flexibility. I'm just looking at the depth chart, and Jordan Hancock is the name listed behind D. Elford, so that slot corner, I'll bet if he could play outside corner, maybe we'd know that, and you'd be mentioning this as a part of this conversation. So, yeah, I wonder about another guy. I said earlier, Sal, and you phrased it the way you did, talking about Hairston and Igbenesin. Like, I'm almost bracing for Igbenesin to beat him out. Just because. I mean, it's the new coaching staff, the new system. It seems he's their guy they drafted. They didn't draft, Brandon Bean did, but did not draft Maxwell Hairston. And I just wonder if the writing's already on the wall there.
9: I don't think so. I think that Maxwell Hairston will have every shot to maintain that job, hold down that job, But I absolutely think that as time goes on, that could happen. Mm-hmm. I don't think it's necessarily right away. Now, sure, could it? Yeah. I don't think it's something they're just going to hand to Igbinosa and IGB, people want to call him, just so we know who we're referring to here. I don't think it's not something they're going to hand to him or even nudge him to be ahead of him. I think this is Maxwell Harrison's job, walking in a training camp. He's got to lose it. And I think they do like his traits, what he has. They're not just going to put IGB on the field just because he's long and has some of these traits. He's got to go improve it. I think the biggest thing with Harrison might be the injuries, and he's smaller, and if he can hold up. So if we're having this conversation around Halloween, Thanksgiving, I'll give it I think that could very well be the case, Bulldog. I'd be a little surprised if it happened right away.
8: Yep.
9: But certainly, if IGB comes in, I mean, IGB reminds me a little bit of like Dorian Strong, who they drafted last year. And unfortunately, we know now he's going to miss the season again. He's going to be on IR all year. You know, this really kind of threw the corner long-term plan into flux here. And I think IGB does kind of give off a lot of what we saw and what we felt about Dorian Strong last year when he was actually showing that he could play football and be on the field and have these kinds of traits. Now it's a new defense, obviously. No, Jordan Hancock can't play outside. He's either a slot corner or a safety. Mm-hmm. At this point, I don't know where they're going to put him. I think slot corner is where I have him. That's what he's going to be, I should say. But, I mean, it's another year, I think, where I just don't see he's going to be on the field that much and, you know, maybe not even active on game day if he makes the roster.
7: Well, there is, not only in your words, but in your voice, there is some concern, I guess, about depth, at least, in the secondary. And the question eventually becomes, how exploitable are they? And we don't know that yet. That's if the rookie's good and the veterans hold up and are making plays for them like Gardner Johnson has done in his career, then I think, you know, you might be fine. But one other piece of this is whether the balance between pass defense and run defense on the Bills changes, because they've been, as we've talked about as well, elite against the pass for almost a decade, and against the run maybe was overstated how vulnerable they were or the importance of that, but it, you know, that wasn't on the same level. So I don't know. Do you think philosophically that might change, that might shift?
9: Yes. I think that, I'm not going to say okay. Nobody's okay with giving up big plays, right? But I think if they have more big plays made but more big plays given up, that might be a trade-off they're willing to have, versus where Sean McDermott, and when he was the head coach, that's just non-negotiable. You don't give up big plays. You know what I mean? Like, we would take the trade-off of not giving them up by not getting them. I think this might be a new philosophy of, we're going to make big plays. You know what? That might come at the expense of giving some up. And I think the Bills might be more okay with that now than they have been in the past, if that makes sense. So I expect that. I think we use the term, what, high event in hockey? Is that what it is? High event?
8: Right? High event, low event. Yeah, sure.
9: I think we're looking at a high event defense this year. I do. I think you're going to look at a high event, maybe even a high event team where they have Josh Allen. Matt Bove and I, when we did the pod last week, we were talking about this very thing. And he made a really good point. When Bradley Chubb was signed, we did a Zoom call with him. Bradley Chubb from the outside. Now, this is a guy who played for the Miami Dolphins against the Bills for the last several years. So it's his perspective now. So it's really interesting, and I think probably should be, you know, taken for something here. He said, you know, for the last several years, the Bills' defense was just don't get in the way. You know, don't get in the way. And do what you have to do to let, you know, Josh Allen and company do what they have to do. Whereas now, he's coming into a situation where they've been told, no, we're going to go out and try and win games too. Like, well, that's on us. We got to go make plays. We got to win games. Well, I think making those plays, the trade-off could be that you also give up some plays.
8: Yeah, you know, I really wonder about that. We were talking earlier here, Sal, really, I think at the open of our show, about, like, with the defense, I like how you put it there, like high event, like maybe if the defense, you know, isn't up to snuff, they feel they need to pass more to be in high event type games. And maybe that ends up being the thing that sort of gets them over the hump. If they lean into Josh Allen a little bit more, instead of trying to sort of lean on the defense, play keep away, right? Run the ball. I'm not saying they abandon the run, but maybe it's not, maybe they're not like on an island as a run first team in the league. Maybe they get back to trying to lean into Allen a little bit more.
9: I think you're going to see those higher, bigger plays both positively and negatively on defense. And I also think you're going to see a spike in Josh Allen's numbers, both positively and negatively, thinking about all this, which I agree with you. I wouldn't be surprised if Josh has some incredible numbers put up, but I also wouldn't be surprised if maybe his turnovers or negative plays are a little bit more than what we've seen over the last several years. Again, a little bit more high event. Like, we have Josh Allen. We're going to go out and win games. What did Joe Brady say? Joe Brady said something really interesting, and he would never really, like, say, you're not going to say something negative against Sean McDermott or something like that. But if you really pay attention, he kind of gave you a clue back when he was hired or shortly after that, which was he was asked about calling plays and, you know, how much freedom did you have, Sean McDermott being the defensive coach, you know, how much did he have a say in it? And Joe basically said, paraphrasing, hey, it was my offense. I called the plays I wanted to play to call. Mm-hmm. But certainly what he said was there was definitely more of a directive when they played better teams with better quarterbacks to not lose the game on offense. So what does that mean? You're kind of reining Josh in a little bit. You're reining the offense in. Be a little more conservative. Don't give them more opportunities. Don't give Patrick Mahomes. Don't give Joe Burrow, whoever it is, more opportunities. I think that's gone now, guys. I don't think Joe Brady gives a crap, honestly. I think he's like, I have Josh Allen. I'm going to go win the game, and I'm going to let Jim Leonard go win the game on defense. And that's why I think we're in for a wild ride.
7: Well, I don't hate the sound of it. Sal Capaccio on the Western Hotline. Mike Schoep and the Bulldog here. So part of this too, Sal, maybe this is more just how Jim Leonard sees defense and then now by extension the Bills, or also it lines up with certain trends in the league, you know, getting to a point where you might want to be better against the run. The teams are passing less or less efficiently at least. So the timing might be good.
9: Yeah, for sure. And listen, back to your question, Mike, about how good they've been against the pass, but they haven't been that good against the run, because that's kind of by design, right? Hey, we're not going to get beat over the top. We'll let you bleed for 10 plays because you're going to make a mistake, right? One of the things that happens is when we look at a run defense, we think about stopping the run. We all do this. We think about the middle of the field. We think about defensive tackle. We think about linebacker. Oh my God, they're so good in the middle. Actually, where the Bills really got hurt last year a lot was on the edges. The Bills couldn't stop the run on the edges a lot. A lot of that was Joey Bosa just being undisciplined. They just didn't do a good enough job of that. Greg Rousseau is a good run defender. This scheme will even be better for him in the run. Now, he's probably not going to be a double-digit sack guy, but Bradley Chubb has been very, very good against the run and good at getting to the quarterback most of his career. And again, not a guy that's going to lead the league in sacks, but he's just been excellent in all areas of that. And then they go out and get T.J. Parker, who Brandon Bean compares to Bradley Chubb. Like, I think a big, big concerted effort this offseason from what they wanted to do as an organization and what Jim Leonard wanted to do was say, look, We are going to funnel everything inside. We're not going to get beat on the edges. And we have dudes who can still get to the quarterback there. It's not like we're neglecting it, but we're going to make sure that when you run on us, you're not going to be able to run to the edge, and we're going to have population in the middle anyway. So last year, that just didn't happen. They got beat on the edges too much. So I think that's part of this whole thing. Now, the variance part we didn't touch on, but that was corner I mentioned. You guys asked me about secondary. I wrote about safety today. Mm-hmm. Clearly, Bishop and Gardner Johnson, the two starters. C.J. Gardner-Johnson led the league in interceptions just a few years ago. I was doing the research today. I put a chart out. He has 20 interceptions in his NFL career. He is a ball hawk. You know what else he is? A guy that gets a little bit undisciplined on the field sometimes. Right. And I'm not talking about the stuff that they wouldn't want a guy like that on the team.
8: Right. He's a risk taker. A lot of turnovers.
9: Exactly.
8: Yeah, right.
9: He vacates his spot, right? Like, this is what we're looking at this year. But he's going to start. He's going to play. They want that guy. And pairing him with Cole Bishop, who they can move around, I think is exactly what they want. And then I'm a little concerned about safety depth as well. But honestly, like, you have veterans in there, Damar Hamlin, Geno Stone, like, those guys can step in, give you a floor, understand what they're supposed to do. And if that's the case, and then I really, really am super interested in Jalen Kilgore because he's really kind of an ultimate chess piece.
8: Yeah, I feel like Kilgore, like, I would expect, Sal, I don't know, maybe you'll say different here, but you mentioned Stone and Hamlin. I'm guessing there's only room for one of them.
9: Agreed.
8: Right.
9: Sam Franklin's probably making the team. Right. He's a safety who plays special teams, but you at least have him in break glass in case of emergency at safety.
8: Right. But Kilgore's the fourth guy there, I think.
9: That's right.
8: Right.
9: That's right. I think third, fourth, however you want to clear. Now look, this might open the door for Jordan Hancock again.
8: Yeah.
9: I think they're gonna have him at slot corner, it appears, behind D. Alford, who's entrenched there. I think he's your starter going in. But maybe that's position flexibility to say, we could keep Jordan Hancock, and he can also move back there a little bit. Didn't go great for him last year when he had to play a little bit, but didn't go great for Cole Bishop his rookie year either. And then look at the ascension last year.
7: I like your chart, top 20 active interception leaders, including C.J. Gardner-Johnson with 20, tied for 14th. There's bills all over the place here. Trey White has 19. Rasul Douglas stopped by. He has 21. Jordan Poyer has 25, still active, and of course, Darius Slay with 28, tops the former or current Bills on this list. Harrison Smith, the active leader with 39 picks. This is a tough, I would bomb on this list.
9: We don't know about his future yet either. He hasn't signed with anyone.
7: Harrison Smith? Yeah. I would just bomb on this list. Yeah. I don't know. Rod Woodson, I would say. Who's active? I don't know. I'm stumped already. I'd be really bad at this one. Okay, so Bill's off for a while, obviously. You have more of these articles coming up, or are we almost done?
9: I have one more to do. That's special teams. We talked about that a little bit last week, earlier this week, whatever. That, I'm really curious about. We haven't seen Tyler Bass kick, right? I mean, like, what does that look like? So I'll touch on that more, but, that's what I'm thinking, first of all. What does that look like if they get to camp, and is he okay? And then there's going to be a punting battle. I, at this point, would expect the draft pick to win the punting battle, but you never know. He might show up and not be able to handle, whatever in the NFL. That's Tommy Doman. Mitch Wishnowsky is on the team. And then Reed Ferguson. One of the things I was thinking about today, guys, I went to the 2016 draft. Now, Reed wasn't drafted, but he came into the league in 2016. He's the longest tenured Bill, meaning on the team for, longer than anybody consecutively. And there's like 40 or 50 people still in the league from the 2016 draft. I'm sure there's some that are undrafted free agents, but here's Reed Ferguson still just doing his thing, which is really cool.
7: Tommy Doman, 7th round pick, one of 3 by the Bills,
9: yeah.
7: The punter out of Florida.
9: They really liked him. I mean, I want people to understand, like, the Bills did a lot of research on punters this year. Like, one thing, and it was so funny, Brad Reiter keeps saying, Sal, you kept coming on here, say they're drafting a punter. And I'm like, what are you talking about? I'm telling you, like, I knew for a while, they were really into punters at the combine. The new stadium is a big deal. The new special teams coordinator, like, they really went deep on punters this year.
7: Not like the 81
8: this
7: Colts.
8: This is so interesting. This is such a nugget you're going to be walking around with. Like, I mean, I saw you out and about yesterday, and probably people are like, hey, what's shaking? But the Bills are really doing work on punters.
9: I know, right?
7: Is he left-footed? Remember the left-footed Belichick thing for a while there where nobody sort of realized he was only hiring left-footed punters because the spin is different? And then, I don't know, did we all do that after that got out? Or we all realized it? But not like the 81 Colts, Sal. If the Bills really cared about punters, they would have picked one in the second round, like the 82 draft, the Colts that year.
9: I don't think times have changed, though. These punters are such great athletes with big legs. You don't need to draft one in the second round if you want one and like one and whatever. These guys are they can do everything. This kid actually kicked off when he's at Michigan, grew up in Michigan, played in colder weather. Like, I'm telling you guys, like, these things mattered.
7: Yeah, no need to do that. All right, thanks for fitting us in today, Sal.
9: All right, you got it, guys. Thanks.
8: That's our Sal Capaccio on the Wester Hotline. His appearances are always brought to you by New York's only outlet liquor. When you need to stock up, it's the place to buy a case. What's your outlet?
7: We're at 3-2 England.
8: Someone other than Kane scored. That's allowed.
7: Bellingham.
8: Yeah.
7: Jude Bellingham?
8: He spent a minute at Man United. I remember them chasing him down from a team in Germany. It was a big deal.
7: Has Croatia ever heard of a word called defense? Have they ever thought about that?
8: Well,
7: every time
8: loose.
7: I look up, they're just getting swamped.
8: Yeah.
7: But they're still in it. 3-2. England. We have a game in Toronto tonight. Panama and Ghana. Your Panama.
8: My Panama. Go Panama.
7: And then we have a late one in Mexico. Uzbekistan and Colombia. See, Colombia. I'm like Valderrama.
8: I'm going to choose to read about that one. I think I'm going to make
7: your streak
8: it.
7: Ends.
8: I'm not going to make it to that game. No, I'm not going to make it to that game.
7: I intend to, and I know I will. I've watched a minute or more of every game, much more. Usually.
8: Even midnight last night, right?
7: Oh, yeah. I watched almost the entire first half last night.
8: Wow.
7: Austria-Jordan.
8: That's how we're different. I only made it through the first half of the Argentina game, which was at 9.
7: Yeah. Well, yeah,
8: I have a streak going. I don't want it as much as you.
7: Right. I have a streak going. Saturday's going to be tough.
8: You're on the road with lacrosse?
7: Yep. That's going to be... I got to get it on my phone on Saturday. Mm. Just, you know, peek. And I have a draft.
8: Oh, boy.
7: Saturday's going to be kind of complicated. But still great. Paul Hamilton coming up. The Sabres have traded Michael Kesselring to San Jose today and moved up in the first round, for the gesture. From 27 to 20 in round one. The NHL draft is in Buffalo next weekend. Mike Schoep and the Bulldog here. Also coming up, Brian Koziol. It's that day. One of my favorite days. Four times a year on this show is the Pick 10 picks. Brian comes on. The U.S. Open starts tomorrow. And that's right. Bulldog has the picks. He's like, it's already done. The tweet is written. He's like Ian Harditz scheduling tweets.
8: Mm-hmm.
7: It's all set.
8: I didn't schedule it. I'll just go into drafts and launch it. I haven't figured out how to schedule these things.
7: That's fine. You don't want to admit to that. Next with Paul after the update here on WGR.
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0: All right, I'll just go out on a limb here this time. Caller 5 at 716-221-4WGR, that's 4947, wins a $50 gift card to Connor's Restaurant on Seneca Street in West Seneca. It is Beef on Weck Wednesday around here. Every Wednesday, score 4 Connor's Beef on Weck meals for just $55 or one for $15 because Connor's is better. So long, Michael Kesselring. We hardly knew ye. You like when I said ye? Would you like you? Try to keep it a little bit less.
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2: Couple of head coach hirings. Toronto going with Jim Hiller. Hiller was previously the head coach for the LA Kings for the past three seasons. He was fired this year after 59 games. And then following that, one day after announcing they would not be bringing back John Tortorella, Vegas finds their next guy, and it comes from within. They elevate Ryan Craig, as he had spent the past three seasons as the head coach of Vegas's AHL team, the Henderson Silver Knights. In the World Cup, Portugal versus the Congo, that got the day started. That went 1-1, giving Congo their first ever World Cup point. And then currently going on right now in Dallas, we have a bit of a goal fest. England leads Croatia 3-2. We've got about 30 or so minutes left in this game. At 7 o'clock in Toronto, Ghana is going to take on Panama. And at 10, Uzbekistan, they go up against Colombia, that one in Mexico City. That's your Paddock Chevrolet Sports Headlines. 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I'm Zach Jones for Western New York's Voice of the Fan, WGR.
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5: I think you said earlier, off the air, that you were doing some outdoor homework today? Gutters or what was it?
6: Hedges. The ladder. I've got, you know, this long reaching hedge trimmer that's like barely, it's so cumbersome you can barely manage to use it because it weighs just enough that you can, okay, got to stop.
5: It's too heavy.
6: Really long. I mean, it's, I don't know. I mean, I guess I could invest in like a, I don't know, they make these things out of titanium or something like golf club technology hedge trimmer. That would be helpful to me because this thing weighs like 80 pounds and I'm just outstretched and it's, yeah. But I did it. So I was joking with you. I texted you and said, because it's been so hot in here earlier this week, it's been fixed. But like, I'm trying to work up my tolerance. So I went outside and did like I like doing the stuff around the house, the yard work. This is the one thing I don't like doing. Getting up on the ladder, reaching, like, everything hurts after I do this job. But I got to do it. It's got to get done. Kids are at work. It's a nice day. It's not that hot.
5: Kids are at work.
6: Anyway.
5: Paul Hamilton with us. Paul, are you a hedge guy? Do you have any advice here?
7: I did mine today, some of them.
5: Look at this.
6: All right.
5: Look at you two.
7: Because it's garbage day, so the clippings get to go out.
6: Yeah.
7: And then I get an empty tote container tomorrow to finish up with. So
6: yep.
7: I can't get all the clippings in one tote, so I have to.
6: Boy, you and me are hive mind on when the garbage day is. I hate it when like big packages. I'm just as guilty as anyone in the house. Like, I order a guitar online and it comes shipped, and it's like, you know, there's more cardboard than a pizza place goes through in a month when you get a guitar shipped to you, and like it came Thursday afternoon. I gotta wait a week for the cardboard.
5: That does sound like you.
6: Yeah, I'm glad to know.
5: Just
6: Paul.
5: Let it sit there for a week. Who cares?
6: No,
5: you can't. It still bothers you.
6: I can't do that.
7: No. See, now I don't. I might take mine six out the cardboard and plastics and all that. Maybe six times a year. I wait till I fill it up. Because nothing's going to spoil in there. It's cardboard and plastic.
6: Oh, look at you.
7: So it's like, why should I take it down until it's full? So
6: yeah.
7: I just wait till it's filled up, and then I take that one down.
6: I got one problem, Paul. Beer cans.
7: Don't you go back and get
6: kidding.
7: Your nickels?
6: No,
7: or whatever,
6: I just put them out there and somebody comes.
5: You do, really?
6: Yeah. Yeah, I've been doing that for years. Yeah, anyway. And I don't have that many beer cans. I don't drink that much at home anymore anyways. But
5: we have a Sabres trade.
6: Moving along. Yes, we do, Paul.
7: Yes.
5: Paul, I bet it doesn't shock you that Kesselring is gone already.
7: No, and he's never, to my knowledge, publicly asked to be traded, but I'd be probably pretty surprised if he didn't ask. He did say to us in the media that, you know, when he was the healthy scratch as the season

0: was winding down and again in the playoffs. He did say he disagreed with the way Lindy Ruff was handling it. But I will tell you this, in practice, he gave it his all. I mean, he did not slough off in practice, or he kept himself ready. You know, he at least wasn't pouting on the ice when he was out there for practice and that type of thing. Mm-hmm. But, you know, he's trying to get back in the lineup, and, you know, all of a sudden, Timmins is now ahead of him, and then Metz is ahead of him, and then Shen's ahead of him.
1: Right.
0: And they're all bouncing ahead of him after because of injury. Now, let's all be honest here. I mean, he never had a chance to become the defenseman he was in Utah with Team USA because he was hurt in training camp. And then he came back too early. He admitted that. And he didn't have his speed. He didn't have his strength. And while this all was happening, number one, because the trade was almost not quite to the day. It was the 26th last year. And we're on the 17th.
1: Okay.
0: So it's almost to the day a year ago. But back then, Byram hadn't signed a two-year deal yet. And I don't think he had yet.
1: And Samuelson was like MIA.
0: Samuelson hadn't emerged into what we saw many nights. He was Buffalo's best defenseman. So he was the cog. Now, sure, Kevin Adams very smart, wisely wasn't going to make the trade without Doan being thrown in there. But Kesselring is who he wanted to be a right-handed shooting defenseman to pair with Power to be in the top four. And that's and had he not been injured, he probably would have gotten that opportunity to do that. But being injured just took that opportunity away. And by that time, there no longer is a top four position for him, depending on what Byram winds up doing. He has one more year left on the deal, so he'll be with Buffalo for sure next year. But Kekalainen has already said he's very interested in re-signing him long-term because he believes that you start from the back end out. He also believes the Sabres have the best top four defense in the league. I think you could argue that for or against.
1: Mm-hmm. It's not crazy to say, though.
0: Not at all. He could be right.
1: Yeah.
0: I mean, as I said, you could argue it for or against. And so the best Kesselring could do right now is try to work himself in the bottom pair. But I think Lindy Ruff likes Timmins better than Kesselring.
1: I don't think there's any question about that. I mean, the choice is made, tell you that, without anyone having to say it at a news conference.
2: It was the playoffs.
1: Yeah.
2: It wasn't game 71 of a lost season. Like,
1: right.
2: It was the playoffs. Got your best guys.
1: They used everyone they could ahead of him.
0: And so the one game he played less than 5 minutes. What was it, 425, I think?
1: Right, right.
0: And actually in that 425, I actually liked him. He made two good plays, I remember writing in my notes, but he only played for, you know, a little bit. So he saw the writing on the wall here. Lindy Ruff has a contract extension. I think if you're Michael Kesselring, you're thinking you're not Lindy Ruff's guy, and you're not going to be Lindy Ruff's guy. So let's get a new start somewhere else. And I read when you're talking about value, it's about a middle second round pick moving up from 27 to 20th. So, you know, that's
1: – Yep.
0: And then the question is, are you looking for a trade that maybe the other team wants 20th instead of 27th?
1: Yeah.
0: You know?
1: I don't want to cut it too fine and have it be too convenient here, and maybe it's overthinking. But, yeah, it's trade season, you know? It could be that Kekalainen has talked to a team or 10 teams. And 27, you give me to 20, you know, maybe that opens a door. And that has value in a big deal, you know? So I want to be hopeful for that this is – because otherwise it's really just a dump. Like, if you're picking 20th and 20 instead of 27th, recognizing that, you know, there's – you know, obviously it's seven picks higher. There's some value there. I just hope it's a bigger – there's something bigger in mind here, because otherwise I'm just – I dumped what could have been and should have been even a useful player to move up seven spots in the draft, and I just don't think that would be smart. So I'm expecting, I can't say I'm expecting that it's a flip.
0: I wouldn't be dumping on Kevin Adams myself here, because he can't predict three injuries for a guy that they thought was going to step in and be a good defenseman. And let's face it, Kevin Adams also and both GMs have confirmed this, would not make the trade without Doan being in on the trade.
1: Right.
0: And when Doan came here, Adams, one of the first things he says, he goes, we see an upside with Doan. I don't know if he saw 25 goals in his first year here.
1: And a seven-year contract extension before Christmas or whenever that was.
0: Yeah. You know, so I give him credit for that, that he wasn't going to make the trade without Doan. Even though Doan wasn't the main cog at the time, he is going to turn into the main cog. He actually, they both, he and Paterka both had 25 goals, but Doan had four more assists, and I'll take what Doan brings on the ice any day of the week over what Paterka. I don't care if Paterka scores 35 and Doan scores 25.
1: Yep.
0: I'll take what Doan brings on the ice every day of the week over what Paterka brings on the ice. So even without Kesselring in it, as I said, I would not rip on Adams at all. Saying, well, this failed because of Kesselring. Well, you can't predict three fairly major injuries that kind of took him out of this season.
2: Do you have a fresh Alex Tuch take? Has anything changed for you in the last week or two on him?
0: No, you know, we've talked about, I sat down with the age thing. And,
1: yeah, you wrote about that. I don't know if you talked to him, Mike. I was off Monday. That's fresh. I heard you talking to Jared and Joe about this.
0: Well, it was a number of things. We had talked about what he had talked about in his press conference, talking about sports science, which is true. And Lindy Ruff does talk to sports science and believes in it. And that older players are becoming a little more, I want to say useful or, it's keeping up, not falling off is what I'm trying to say. So then Staal goes out at 37 years old, scores 20 goals this year, scores in five consecutive games in the finals and wins the Conn Smythe. So I said, okay, I got to sit down and start looking at some of the older players and how they produced this year. As far as, I didn't look at goalies, but as far as skaters, Burns and Perry, the oldest two at 41. Brett Burns plays all 82 games for Colorado, did score 12 goals from defense. And Corey Perry with L.A. and Tampa gets 17 goals at age 41. Ovechkin at age 40 scores 32. Malkin has 61 points in 56 games at age 39. A guy, I thought, look at Matt Zuccarello. He's 38. He got 54 points in 59 games for Minnesota. Marchand is still 54 points in 52 games at age 38. Staal, we already talked about. Even if you want to go back 2 years, Stamkos is 36. He scored 42 goals this year. So maybe with the technology and the types of things that sports science brings to the game, maybe 38 isn't necessarily a death sentence in hockey anymore for a hockey player. And we have no way of knowing what Tuck is going to be at age 38, but you know me. You guys have been around me long enough. I was always the guy going, you don't sign guys and until at age 38. That's just crazy. You just don't do that. And now I'm the one saying, maybe you do that because things have changed. And Tuck used the example of Landeskog, talking about he felt 5 years ago Landeskog probably his career would have been over. He goes, but with the technology and with the treatments and the things and the sports science and the way things are done now, he was able to resurrect his career at a high level and be Landeskog again.
1: And he was out
0: he's
1: a long
0: only,
1: time.
0: What, 32 or 33 years old, but still, that was the example he used.
1: Right. Well, unfortunately, none of this changes whether the Sabres want to pay him 10 and a half or more a year for 8 years, but it's good to have in your hip pocket, right?
0: Well, the other thing I looked up is the Stamkos year, which was 2016, when he was the free agent, he signed on the 29th of June.
1: Right.
0: And that made Poso the best free agent. And remember last year, Besser got to free agency.
1: And then went back.
0: And a half hour into free agency, went back to Vancouver, could only get 7 years because he had hit free agency and re-signed with Vancouver. So just because it's June 17th and Tuck hasn't, and they're still far apart, that doesn't mean things can't move.
1: Right.
0: Because we have seen examples where it has. Now, if the $8.5 million figure is correct, if that's all the Sabres are offering, I think that's a total embarrassment to Tuck. But is that also a negotiating ploy? All right, we'll offer him $8.5 million, and on the 29th, we'll offer him $10 million or whatever. You know, who knows? You know, I'm not a negotiator. I don't know, but I just don't. If I'm Alex Tuck, it's just you're not taking $8.5 million if that figure is correct.
2: Paul, thanks for this. We'll talk again next week, maybe.
1: Very soon. Or maybe on Friday, Paul.
2: Yeah. Draft is next week.
1: Keep your phone on, Paul. Paul's appearance with us here on WGR brought to you by Relax Honda. Relax, we got this.
2: Brian Koziol joining us after the update at 6 o'clock on a word or two on this trade, I'm sure. And then also the Pick 10. Oh, it's that day. The day before a golf major. Bulldog has the honor. You're on the tee this week.
1: I'm loose. I did all my stretching. Yeah, I stretch.
2: Don't be late like that one guy
1: was. I stretch at home. I'm not the guy that gets out to the first tee box and pulls his driver and starts doing the I stretch at home. I have an assistant.
2: Do people make that noise when they do that?
1: Yes, they
2: generally
1: usually do. Yes.
2: All right.
1: I even do it when I'm pretending to do it.
2: Like just now?
1: Yes.
2: So Brian, again at 6. Mike Schoep and the Bulldog, WGR.
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12: 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The biggest star showed up and showed out yesterday at the big soccer tournament. France's Kylian Mbappe scoring twice as France beat Senegal 3-1. Norway's Erling Haaland scoring twice as Norway thrashed Iraq 4-1. And in the nightcap, the greatest, Argentina's Lionel Messi with a hat trick as Argentina blanked Algeria 3-0. I'm Nick Costos.
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2: Bulldog is busy with his soccer, but I'm sure he'll have a minute to celebrate tonight that on this date in 1960, Ted Williams hit his 500th home run, your favorite player ever.
1: All right.
2: How many others had hit 500 home runs before Williams?
1: In 1960?
2: Yes. You're going to get this.
1: It's definitely less than 10, I want to say.
2: A-Rod, Sammy Sosa, those are not among those who had already done it by 1960.
1: I'm just going to say half a dozen.
2: Three.
1: Three, wow.
2: Mel Ott, 511. He's interesting because at the Polo Grounds, he played for the Giants, and they had like super short right field. It was a home run hitter. Right, lefty right. Paradise.
1: But center field was super far, wasn't it?
2: Yes. Right. But he had an interesting career, whereas like his road stats were just as good. Like he was a different hitter, not a home run hitter so much on the road, but he had a great career on the road as well.
1: All right.
2: Jimmy Fox and Babe.
1: Wow.
2: And Babe Ruth had 180 more home runs than Fox, who was second
1: at
2: the time.
1: How many 500 home run hitters are there now? Do you know?
2: Oh, I want to say 22.
1: All right.
2: What do you think?
1: I want it to be at least double the 10 that I guessed, because like in 1960, if there's only 15 now, 10 was a lousy guess.
2: It's 28.
1: Okay. I feel better about 10 being my guess, even though I was way off. I mean, I still missed by a lot, so I shouldn't feel that good.
2: And Williams finished with 521.
1: I have
2: 521.
1: Oh, look at
2: nailed
1: that.
2: It.
1: Wow.
2: Tied for 20th all time with Willie McCovey
1: really
2: and Frank Thomas.
1: With myself that I retained that number.
2: Very good. Brian Koziol on the U.S. Open and the Sabres trade next here on WGR.
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0: The Buffalo Sabres made a trade this afternoon. Defenseman Michael Kesselring and the 27th overall pick in this year's draft heading to San Jose, and the Sabres get in return the 20th overall pick. The draft is, of course, right here in Buffalo. It is next Friday and Saturday. And for more on this trade, Paul Hamilton does have a piece up at our website, WGR550.com. We also got some head coaching hirings in the NHL earlier today. Toronto going with Jim Hiller. Hiller was previously the head coach for the LA Kings for the past three seasons. He was fired this year, though, after 59 games in charge. And then Vegas, one day after announcing they're not bringing back John Tortorella, they find their guy. It's internal as they elevate Ryan Craig

0: to the big chair. Craig spent the past 3 years as the head coach for Vegas' AHL team, the Henderson Silver Knights. In the World Cup, Portugal versus the Congo got the day underway. It goes 1-1, giving the Congo their first ever World Cup point. And then we are wrapping up here in Dallas. England takes down Croatia 4-2. The next game is at 7. It's in Toronto. Ghana takes on Panama. And then at 10, Uzbekistan. They go up against Colombia at that one in Mexico City. That's your Paddock Chevrolet Sports Update. Paddock Chevrolet with you for the extra mile since 1935. I'm Zach Jones for Western New York's Voice of the Fan, WGR.
1: It's Mike Shope and the Bulldog.
2: Happy, the ball itself has its own energy, or life force, if you will. 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
3: Why didn't you just go home? 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
1: And the Bulldog.
4: That Happy Gilmore, he's a real crack up, isn't he? I mean, he's a hoot. You know, what was great today, one of his fans mooned me, and had Happy written on his ass. Ha on the one cheek, and then... sure enough, PPY right there in the other.
1: It's Mike Shope and the Bulldog.
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6: It probably happened. Shohei Ohtani started today pitching for the Dodgers. And then later in the game, pinch hit. I wonder if you can do that in Strat-O-Matic. Can you start a pitcher and then use him as a pinch hitter later in the game? But that's allowed.
7: Wait, so he was in the game as a pitcher.
6: But not in the lineup.
7: But not, all right, DH. Oh, wow, okay.
6: Then he came in as a pinch hitter later.
7: While still in the game as the pitcher, right?
6: I don't know, actually. Does that matter?
7: I would think if you get removed from the game, you're removed from the game. I don't think there's no going back in as a bench player if you were in the line. Even
6: sounds
7: if you're
6: right.
7: Not in the lineup, you're in the starting line. You're the starting pitcher, the pitcher of record, whatever. You don't have to be the pitcher of record.
6: Sounds right.
7: Yeah. Okay.
6: I agree with you.
7: When you said that at first, I'm like, that you can't do that. You can't. But if he's still in the game and then gets inserted in the lineup, then that makes sense, I think.
6: Well, he went 6 and then pinch hit, maybe that was in the 7th, so he would not have been removed yet.
7: Okay, that works.
6: That does work.
7: I'll allow it.
6: What else works? Brian Koziol, it's the pick 10. Yay, I love this day. It's Bulldog's turn to pick golfers.
7: It's a pick 10 and a side of Sabres trade.
6: And we have the Sabres trade to talk about. Brian, our host, T to Green, and also Sabres pre- and post-game throughout the season. Let's start there, I guess, and then we'll just dig into golf. U.S. Open this week at Shinnecock. Man, Kesselring, Brian, just did not work out. I guess that's pretty easy to say.
8: It did not. And obviously, when the trade was made with Utah, it seemed like he was going to be kind of an intriguing player within the deal. I thought even, you know, initially, through the first set of games that he played, there was some offensive upside, but he never seemed able to just finish on any of those opportunities. Whether, you know, I'm not saying that he was brought in to score mega goals, but like there were some times where I was like, all right, that looks like maybe some of the things that maybe would have been intriguing in acquiring him, but he never was able to really finish a lot in terms of actually scoring. And then of course dealing with injuries, and then obviously other defensemen found their way onto the roster, and he just seemed to be kept pushing down and down and down. And as you guys have talked about, and Paul either earlier too, like, the number of different defenseman combinations that the Sabres put out there for their fifth and sixth pair down the stretch of the season and into the playoffs, I mean, they all essentially played over him in the end, to the point where, like, is Kesselring defenseman number 8, number 9, and number, right, you know, where Lindy Ruff would view him. So, you know, if you say, well, you traded your 8th defenseman or wherever you want to push slot him in, to move up 7 spots in the first round, I guess that sounds okay for a guy that maybe wasn't going to even be a part of your future at all.
7: Yeah, and it does relieve any, you know, qualifying offer, arbitration, whatever. Like, they're out of the Michael Kesselring business. I'm hoping this is maybe the most optimistic take I can muster, Brian. I've already said a couple times that maybe already in preliminary, well, it doesn't have to be that preliminary, trades are happening. It's trade season here. We're a week out or so from the draft. Maybe Kekalainen is finding that the 27th pick doesn't really move the meter as a as an addition to a trade package for a big whale of a player. But maybe some teams have told him, get me into the top 20, then maybe we can talk. And I hope that that's what this is, ultimately, that they flip that for someone proven, because I really had no interest in them picking 27th, and nor do I really have much interest in who they're going to pick 20th. I think if they can use it as an asset to get a player that can help them replace Alex Tuch, if it comes to that, then I'm totally here for that.
8: I agree. I think that, you know, they have quickly shifted into win now mode to the point where you maybe don't have to worry about who might be available in the late 20s in a draft and hope that maybe in a few years from now they could potentially turn out for you. I think that because of the season that it unfolded and their expectation, the fact that we were one goal away in a game 7 of an overtime from them being in the conference finals, that I think their expectations of where they're at and maybe how they have to deal with prospects, I think has changed a little, obviously, for the good. So I think that that's fine. And yeah, I would agree with you. If getting to 20, at least just even looks a little bit more attractive in a trade that does something else later on, then that's fine. So I don't want to say these are associated in any way, but obviously the Kesselring trade, just to maybe put like full closure on it with who they gave up for him, Paterka and Doan, the fact that Doan has just obviously blossomed into such a wonderful player in so many aspects and now is here long-term and seemingly as likable of a player on this roster as almost anybody and does so many different things, I'm sure that also helps in this. I'm not saying it had anything that it had to have any connection to it, but in my mind...
7: Oh, no, like, I hear you, yeah. Like, if Doan... Yeah.
8: That trade overall, you're like, yeah, that trade still worked out for us, and that makes me feel even more confident about pushing this piece also a part of it.
7: Yeah,
8: too.
7: Maybe if Doan hadn't broken through to the extent that he had... Even though Adams isn't there anymore, this might start falling apart already. I can feel the wheels wobbling underneath me as I'm trying to drive this to the finish line. That maybe the organization would have felt like we can't part with. We need Kesselring to work out. Otherwise, this trade looks like we got our heads caved in.
8: Yeah. Because you traded away a guy that, you know, we know Paterka isn't a complete player and has his negatives, but. If it was literally just Paterka for Kesselring and maybe Doan was still developing in and out of the lineup, like you would have, man, like, whoa, geez, you gave up on that trade rather quickly. But, you know, the Doan piece obviously makes it still seem like the Sabres won the trade overall.
7: Yep.
6: Brian, also on them, I know we're all fans, like we're all maybe not necessarily objective here, but I can't really understand how the Sabres are fifth in their own division for cup odds next year. Well behind Ottawa, and 13th in the league at 28-1. Does it make sense to you that they would come in so low?
8: It doesn't. I mean, the only thing I can think of is that they obviously have not been a proven commodity for many years, and maybe people are thinking that people aren't just going to jump on and believe that they're a secure wager, I guess, overall. But, yeah, I mean, on paper, I can't imagine that they would be below a team like Ottawa. I mean, the Tampas of the world and... I mean, Florida, if you look at obviously where Buffalo finished first and where Florida ended up finishing, like, I guess you can argue it because of past history and maybe just the three cups in a row and the injuries caught up to Florida, and you figure, well, that's an easy bounce back for them. But beyond Tampa and just maybe what the public perception is and the bet would be with the Lightning, I can't see really anybody else having a strong argument to be ahead of Buffalo because of just how good of a season they had. So, yes, it is surprising to answer your question.
6: Okay. Let's get to the golf. So what do you think, Brian? How will Bulldog do here? He says he's had his picks prepared for a long time and even was talking about one particular player weeks ago that was already in his bag here.
7: Yep.
6: So what do you think? How tough a job is this particular tournament, in your opinion, for finding the winner?
7: And just so you know, as you're about to respond to what Mike just posited, I've got the picks written down. So anything you say, I'm not gonna unless you tell me you know that one of my guys has a broken arm, which is possible.
6: Oh, please do that.
7: I'm not planning to make any changes based on what you tell me.
6: Wow.
8: Or I think, you know, the only player, and I would be, if I was picking, I would be like literally 50-50, is the defending Shinnecock Hill, the U.S. Open defending champion, and that's Brooks Koepka. Because he has been playing well as of late, and he has been playing, he obviously played this course very well the last time the Open was there. He withdrew last week, for those that don't know, up in Toronto, right, and was actually in the lead at one point early on Friday. So that would be a player I'd be kind of like on the fence on. If you feel like you want to give a backup, I know we've done that in the past. I don't know if Mike was the one that came up with that idea or not, but and maybe you're not considering Koepka at all.
7: No, so that's the guy. That's Mike, the guy Mike who weeks ago. That's the player who weeks ago Mike is referencing that I was talking about, because I was reading about how well he'd been playing. And I just found out, I did not follow the RBC very closely. I knew he was off to a good start in it, and I just found out today that he's got a hand injury, but is planning to play. I'm intending to pick him. If you want to give me some relief there, I mean, I certainly would take it and pick another player.
6: If he pulls out before it starts.
7: Yeah, as a bet. But if he starts the tournament tomorrow, then that's it. I mean, I think
8: that's fair. You can have a backup for him, but if he takes a swing in the tournament and then he has to pull out, well, that's on you. That's your gamble, obviously,
7: right,
8: at that point. Right.
7: Yeah.
6: I'll find you a guy. I'll find you a guy.
7: Yeah.
6: I'll find you a backup.
7: But I liked him because, you know, I knew he won there the last time it was there and how he'd been playing. And I was really hoping I would get good, you know, I was hoping he'd be out of the top 20, but he's not. He's 17th. Same with, I've got Justin Rose, who I love, and he's 20 on the number. Like, so, you know, anyway, yeah, Koepka, I think I'm going to take my shot with him, I guess.
8: Interesting predictor that probably means nothing, but just a rare coincidence. The last three champions at Shinnecock Hills of the Open, which could have been Koepka, and then before that Goosen, and before that Haven, were all ranked number 9 in the world coming in.
7: Ooh.
8: And so 999, yes, the last three opens at Shinnecock. This week's player that enters 9th in the world is the defending U.S. Open champion, not at Shinnecock, at Oakmont, J.J. Spahn. So that's kind of an interesting stat. That could be, you know, just, I know you said you already have your list, but Spahn would be a guy. I also would be kind of on my radar thinking about maybe here and there. And he's been up and down this year. He's had some good weeks and some bad weeks. But Spahn, of course, we know had, you know, the amazing story last year, or last time at Oakmont. That was a fun story to watch last year.
6: It was so good. Didn't he bogey the first three or four holes too? Like, he got a bad bounce off a tree, and, you know, how do you win from there? And he did. I loved it. And the putt. Bulldog.
8: One more thing here before we get to Bulldog. I saw another great stat. I know you guys love stats here, so here's another one. So Shinnecock is obviously one of the tougher venues that they play on the rotation. I've been soaking in as much. I love hearing like the history of the course. So I've been soaking in a ton about this. I'll have more on Tee to Green on Saturday, because I don't want to take up too much of your time on this. But the
7: stretch out, buddy.
8: There's been 654 players that have played in a U.S. Open at Shinnecock, and out of the 654, only three have actually finished the tournament under par. And one of them actually didn't win.
6: Mickelson.
8: Yep. Goosen in 04, -4. Mickelson finished second, -2. Add that to Mickelson's U.S. Open bad luck. And then Floyd was the first one ever to do it in 86 at -1. But pretty amazing that only three have ever done it. When Koepka won it, he was +1 in 18. And Fleetwood right behind him at +2. But that just shows how hard Shinnecock has played from the second ever U.S. Open in 1896 all the way through the last one in 2018. So this will be the sixth time they host. They haven't hosted as much as Oakmont or Pinehurst, but still, I thought that was a cool stat that only three of 654 ever finished the tournament under par.
6: I'll say this, as long as you guys promise no follow-up questions. I loved Raymond Floyd.
7: I did too.
6: You did?
7: I don't know why.
6: What was it about that guy?
7: I don't know.
6: In 86, he was kind of old then.
7: Yeah.
6: And he won.
7: Kind of heavy.
6: And I was into it.
7: Yeah.
6: And he had, like, the Yellow Pages were his sponsor, or somebody a phone company on his hat.
7: I have no idea what it was about him that appealed to me. Maybe I heard him talk once and just liked.
6: I don't know.
7: Is there a drawl there?
6: A little bit.
7: Yeah, Raymond Floyd. I liked him, and I don't know why.
6: All right. How about that? Brian, you want to join us on this or no? You're too young, maybe.
8: Sure. I only really remember him as a kid watching him in the Skins games, not as much as like a serious contender, because he was just a little too older for when I started paying attention close enough. But I remember him and Trevino and Nicholas and Zeller playing in those Skins games a lot, which were always fun to watch.
6: Yep. What was it, like Long Island Bell or whatever he had on his hat there, a phone company. All right, so we've fooled around long enough. Bulldog can have Padraig Harrington if Koepka doesn't go plus 12,000.
8: I like he just assigned the backup to him. Yeah. Beautiful.
6: I told him I'd find him a guy, and I did.
7: I'll have to get back to you on that. If I don't follow through, then shame on me. Whatever. I'm going to stay with Koepka, but I don't want to go out of order. So tier one for folks who don't know. This is the pick 10. We do this for golf majors. The three top favorites pay half price, top 20 after that pay full, and then anyone outside the top 20 in the odds pays double.
6: Which is yet to happen.
7: Right.
6: No one we've picked has won from the back.
7: Right. So on tier one, John Rahm can just take a vacation. Wow. Not interested in John Rahm.
6: Boom.
7: I'm gonna ride with Scotty. I don't know. I read today, Brian, how much he's still the favorite, but it's not as large as it has been. And I don't know, is his game out of shape? I mean, we saw the highlights of him yelling. It was reported as like he was yelling and undressing his caddy a couple of weeks ago. And it was really just, I thought, frustration in general with the wind and the conditions or whatever. I don't think he was yelling, someone blaming the caddy for a bad read. But anyway, we saw him lose his temper is all I'm saying. How good a pick is Scotty in your mind?
8: I still think he's excellent. I mean, I saw a stat this week that said his proximity to the hole is about 10 feet more this year than it had been over the last 3 years, where he's been so dominant in terms of his shots in, where he has just been locked. Like that's where he's just been so good with his approach shots. So he obviously is a little, and you know, he's still excellent, but just not like Tiger-like, like he was there.
7: Right.
8: In terms of his approach shots into the green. So, you know, that's probably maybe where he's expecting to be the best in the world and expecting to beat players, and he's just maybe just a little bit off on that. But I think everything else for him is fine. I think if he obviously figures out a way to get that taken care of, he'll be right back to where he was. I still think picking him is totally fine, and I probably would be picking him too if I was selecting this week.
7: All right, and I'm also going to take Rory. Just, you know, I don't love it, but I feel like I'll be kicking myself if, you know, either one of the top, you know, those top guys win this thing, and I decided not to take him. Rahm, I just feel like, has been in this group all year, and I'm not sure it's still warranted. It would be my read, but whatever. I'm not an odds maker. So I'll leave him out. So Scotty and Rory at the half price tier, or half payout tier. Tier two, I can't stand Shoffley.
6: Really?
7: I don't like watching him play. I don't know. He just bugs me, but I'm going to feel like an idiot not taking him within the group of the top 20 as a major winner already. So I'm going to take Shoffley.
6: Two times.
7: I hope he wins, but I can't. He's my least favorite pick of the picks I'm making here.
6: Okay.
7: I'll take Matt Fitzpatrick. I just feel like he's always around in these things now, so I want to have him. Ullberg is another guy that I feel like is always a letdown, but he's great and is going to win one someday, right? So I'm going to do that. Siwoo Kim, just same. Top great player, maybe time. Koepka and Rose. Those are my full price or full payout choices. My long shot, I am going to take Spahn to go back-to-back here.
6: Oh. I wanted to root for him.
7: And I'll take Minwoo Lee.
6: No Harrington.
7: No, no.
6: Also major winner.
7: Yeah.
6: Two-time major winner.
7: So those are my long shots.
6: All right.
8: Okay.
7: And mostly
8: pick. Go ahead. Fun. I like it.
7: All right.
6: No Aaron Rye?
7: I don't like the two gloves.
6: Two gloves, and plus, one too many.
7: Who wins the PGA and then the U.S. Open?
6: Well, I can get you a list.
8: Tiger did it once, I know that.
6: Brian's been running cold in this.
7: Not when they were in this order, though.
8: Listen, I'm still burned by the two gloves because it was my turn to pick in the rotation for the PGA, and I don't want to speak for you both, but I would guess neither of you nor myself would have picked Aaron Rye. So, you know, you get caught up in the wave sometimes of a player like that. And again, he was ranked 40-something in the world, so that wasn't like he couldn't win. I wouldn't even say, like, surprising. It's just, you know, when you're only picking 10 guys, he's not going to be one of your 10. So I'm a little miffed still about losing the PGA best.
6: Well, I don't blame you. You've been running cold here. Like, you had that, and then you had Spawn at the Open last year, and you didn't pick him, which no one would either blame you for at the time.
8: Didn't I have Burns, who was, like, right there, which was kind of, I think he was the double pay. Like, that was going to be the first one ever, and I just missed that last year.
6: Okay. I think of the loser there being Adam Scott, but it was there were a few contenders.
8: Burns might not have been second, but he was right in it.
7: Yeah.
8: Yeah.
6: Brian did win twice in 2024 with Scheffler at Augusta and Schauffele at the Open Championship, but each only paid half.
7: Right.
8: Yeah.
6: So, really, Brian is due, which I hope that streak.
8: Which is good because you and I are together this week.
6: Yes. Let's go, Brian. All right. You got time tomorrow to help recap the first round later on. Yeah. Like this, maybe this time tomorrow.
8: Yeah. And one last thing here, we'll throw in. The USDA sent a memo to the players that they're going to be watering greens possibly at any point in between groups because of the winds that are going to be picking up tomorrow. So look for the winds to be a factor. It's really close to the ocean out there out in the Hamptons. And I know when I was there in 2004, they were doing it on the seventh green in between groups, and that was wild. They lost they lost that green. I mean, the perfect shots were falling off, so they don't want that to happen again. So look for that. I'm sure that the TV cameras are going to love showing that because it'll be a juicy story for them to talk about.
6: I mean, it's what's better when watching sports than seeing the grass get watered? That's just really one of the highlights of all sports coverage. Thanks, Brian. We'll talk tomorrow.
8: Okay, thanks, guys.
6: Bulldog, good luck.
7: Thank you.
6: Not really. Thank you, guys. I'll be watching.
7: Don't mean it at all. Yeah.
6: I'll be watching.
7: Bright and early tomorrow. What's the first groups? What time? I don't even know.
6: I mean, it's going to be light out there at 5, so they could probably play 6:30. Something like that.
7: Yep.
6: Jeremy Kahn with us earlier talking about the Ravens. Mike Schopen, the Bulldog, that's next here on WGR.
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16: Westwood One Sports presents this World Soccer Update. Final stages of the Group L opener in Dallas. England beating Croatia 4-2, pulling away in the second half with goals from Jude Bellingham in the 47th and Marcus Rashford off the bench in the 85th. Harry Kane's two goals in the first half got the Three Lions started, and it pulls the Bayern Munich forward level with Gary Lineker for the most World Cup goals ever by an English player with 10. Group K play kicked off with a surprise result in Houston earlier as Congo secured a point against Portugal. 1-1 the final. Portugal took an early lead 6 minutes in, but a Congo header by Yoann Wissa just before halftime leveled the score. DR Congo with its first ever World Cup goal and result. All eyes were on Cristiano Ronaldo, who played 90 minutes but did not register a shot on target. His goal drought in major international competitions is up to 10 games. I'm Lucas Panzeca, Westwood One Sports.
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6: With us now on the West Her Hotline is Jeremy Kahn, 105.7 The Fan in Baltimore. Always grateful for Jeremy's time. Jeremy, how's your summer going?
25: Good so far. Just got back from vacation, and then I'm headed right back out to vacation again. We're going up to... My wife and I go to a lot of concerts, so we'll be going to Minnesota and traveling around a little bit. So it started off nice.
6: Bulldog was on stage last night at a concert performing. Oh, yeah? How about that? You didn't get here for that one, Jeremy.
25: I didn't know where I could get tickets.
7: Little local outfit called Uncle Ben's Remedy kicked off a free concert series on one of the many greens in the area here on Bidwell Parkway. So I got to play a song with them, and I'm grateful for the opportunity. It was super fun.
6: Bulldog plays the zither. You don't often see that at these concerts.
7: Well, do you mind me asking who you – I won't judge you at all. I go to a lot of concerts, too. Who are you going to see in Minnesota?
25: So I see a ton of different stuff. Like, I have Weird Al coming up, Jack Johnson, right. Mumford & Sons. I'm seeing Connor D and Nick Price are two hip-hop, young hip-hop all artists. Right. Who else are we seeing? Rush. I mean, like, we're...
7: Wow, well-rounded.
25: We just
7: yeah.
25: go and see many, the Dirty Heads and MGK and all kinds of stuff, so...
6: You throw Weird Al on a list, you've automatically got range.
7: Right? Yes.
25: You have to put it in there.
6: You do. And it's worthy, I would say. All right, Jeremy, well, here we are again living parallel lives, the Bills and the Ravens, with coaching changes this offseason after, relatively speaking, disappointing seasons. What are the vibes like there with new management?
25: I mean, so we kind of feel like we're getting some of these, how do you want to say it? Shots taken at the old coaching staff to a degree, or is this just picking up the new staff? Because people are talking about how different things are. Like, you know, these coaches are a little bit more forward thinking, the different types of things that they like to do. You know, Jesse Minter to me, and even bringing in someone that ran Ben Johnson's system, this is this group here. I don't know how long we'll have them together, but I do think they have a really, really good coaching staff. And it seems like Lamar's happy, which obviously that's the most important thing here, I think. And maybe you guys would say the same thing up north with Josh. So I think he likes the group he has here. We'll just see if they can finally put it together. If last year wasn't the year for either Buffalo or Baltimore, it's like, please tell me when. Please.
7: Right. How much? One of the things that we even opened up our show today talking somewhat about the new, I mean, it's a new coach, but he's a holdover on the offensive side, but it means a departure from the 9 years of Sean McDermott and Sean McDermott-led defenses, and that is Jim Leonard, a former Raven, and Bill, too, for that matter. But it's a different scheme, and it's more attack-heavy and five-man fronts and blitzes and whatever. And like we're trying to figure out like how they're going to fit all these pieces together because they're inheriting, you know, a pool of players that were playing one style. And so might be a little bit of a bumpy point of entry for a new coach. How is that going in Baltimore? Is the scheme, is there upheaval scheme-wise with a new head coach too?
25: Yeah, I think there is. I think, look, there's a couple things that maybe you keep from the old group that
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2: It is very exciting, but you know that balloon could burst real quick if things don't go the way you want
3: it to. I suppose they can't just sort of trade for him back now that the coach has moved on. Can't just do that.
2: No.
3: So, Jeremy, you mentioned, you slipped in earlier, like Lamar Jackson is happy. How bad did it get? I mean, I'm such a fan of his that I might have a blind spot to some of the, I don't know if it's turmoil or what. I mean, of course, he had that contract thing in his past, and I don't know. But did it get to a point where, like, everybody kind of knew that coach and quarterback were not on the same page?
2: I think so. Like, I mean, I think I've come on your guys' show before. I'm not the biggest fan of John Harbaugh. I mean, I made that clear, and I made that clear in town so much so that when he said his goodbyes to everyone in town, our show was not one of them. But yeah, there were too many blown leads in the second half, and there were all kinds of people alluding to it. Some people that want to defend Harbaugh and stuff will say, yeah, he went to New York, but look at all the players that followed him, and you get guys that you're comfortable with and that you want to run your system. I can't wait to see how it works out in New York, but making Lamar happy is key and paramount here, because I think I've said it on your guys' show before as well. Like, he holds all the cards. You can't franchise him. He can sign and kind of situate whatever he wants to do. So, like, people are upset that he didn't sign a full-on extension or a brand-new contract, that is, instead of just re-upping for what he had this past year. And now he's waiting for Herbert to get paid and somebody else, and then he'll get even more than them when that comes. I just think he's a very savvy business guy, and that's how he runs things, and it makes fans uncomfortable, but I don't think he has a problem going to ownership now telling him what he wants and what he doesn't want.
4: If it's known, Jeremy, what was the cause of his, I don't know, unhappiness, I guess, and if it's not known, do you have a best guess?
2: Yeah, I don't know. I mean, I think some of the failures of what's happened at the end of the year, we kind of got to the same point, and I don't know if you guys felt in Buffalo, where it's like, they keep losing in the same ways, and he keeps saying the same thing after game. So I don't know if there was a rift there, and maybe there wasn't even a rift, and it just got overblown, and people are just talking about it as it is. But, you know, the fact is that Harbaugh's not here. We didn't see that happening. Like, we all kept saying, yeah, they'll get rid of him. I mean, he's been here 18 years. So I don't know that there was one. It felt like there was, and clearly with the way he's been talking about the new coaching staff, he's kind of basically killed it with kindness with them, which, you know, takes some people, as I said earlier, and makes it look at it as he throwing some shade towards the old coaching staff.
3: We didn't get any sort of goodbye from Sean McDermott, actually, did we? He didn't come over. Bulldog.
4: No, I mean, there was something posted, but it was just the general.
3: Wasn't thank like you. He didn't come in the room.
4: No. And I recall him ticking off, listing off media outlets or anything.
3: No. Did Harbaugh do that, Jeremy? Did he sort of make the rounds when he was let go?
2: Oh, he went on, like, from every single, there's a handful of radio stations here sports-wise. We have two teams, and then we have a ton of podcasts that people are doing here that have blown up locally. Yeah. He went on every one of them. He didn't come on our station.
3: Interesting. Well, take that as a badge of honor, I would say. Not that you need
2: And one of my co-hosts is friends with him, too. So it's like,
4: oh, wow, okay. Well, it's it says a lot. Yeah.
2: It's weird.
3: Yeah. It is a big change. I mean, Minter was in the organization previously. Whereas in Buffalo, Joe Brady had been, I don't know really what to do with it, Jeremy. Like, he was calling the plays, and now he's going to call the plays. Like, he has a better title, and he gets to decide whether they're going to punt, I suppose, although they have people for that now, too.
2: It's weird. From the outside looking in, it felt like it was just kind of disjointed with, who are they going with? They made a move, and then you're bringing back a guy that was already here and going in this direction. So when I looked at what Buffalo was doing, I was a little uncertain. I really liked what the Ravens did, because they went out and I think they got a bunch of young, forward-thinking guys, and we'll see how it plays out.
3: Do you think Harbaugh is still there if Loop makes that last field goal?
2: Man, I don't know. I'd like to say yes, he is, because that's what's happened here every year. I'm not saying I'm happy Loop missed that field goal, but I'm not saying I'm not happy. I don't even know if I said that right. But no, like, we don't know. Like, everybody

0: everybody was questioning it. And when he was finally fired, it was like, oh my God. It's like finding out somebody's 90 years old and they died suddenly. Was it really suddenly? Like, you know, right. That's what it felt like there.
1: Yeah. And, you know, if it means anything to that question, Mike Tomlin survives that game and makes the playoffs, and he's gone too. Like, it's they did make the playoffs and win the AFC North, and they still made the change in Pittsburgh.
2: So how, adding all this up, like, is there – how much of an appetite for, like, if not now, when is there with Lamar Jackson? I mean, we could ask the same question about Josh Allen in Buffalo, I suppose, but we're talking to you, and you're on our show, so I'm asking you about Lamar. Like, because the fans – like, now it might be like there's no excuses anymore, right? The coach is gone. You got what you wanted. Now go do it.
0: Yeah, I mean, so at first it was like he doesn't have weapons, and then you go out and get weapons. And then, I mean, it does feel like some weird things have happened in the postseason, but you make of it what you can. I think that's what's going on with Lamar right now. It's like the last thing for you to do is win the whole damn thing, and you haven't done that yet. And until you do, people are still going to question you. Like, look, I know the Knicks just won the championship, but the people that are putting Jalen Brunson in, like, the top 10 of players in the league and everything else, and top 10 historically, like, that stuff gets overblown in this ring infatuation, which we all do it. We all want to see him win. But, you know, we have two of the best quarterbacks in the league, and hopefully people can enjoy that ride, and hopefully it ends up in a championship for one or both. But I think that's going to be his biggest criticism until he finally gets it done.
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1: Welcome back. When we talk Ravens, we go to Jeremy Kahn, 105.7 The Fan in Baltimore. It's also to be pointed out, I suppose, that neither guy or team have even made the championship round. I mean, that's the Bills and the Ravens here. I wonder what it would change if one of them did and then lost. You know, not that we're hoping for that, but I wonder like how much credit Allen or Jackson would get for making a Super Bowl if they didn't win it. You know, you have Mahomes with three and also two losses, right? He's been to five already, and he's 30 years old. So I don't know. I mean, it's not – what can you say about it now, I guess? But the, go ahead.
0: No, I was just going to say, if you go back and look at, like, even the Ravens' history, we're going to a point where it's like you add Derrick Henry in. You lose to the Titans. He throws a touchdown pass against you in the postseason.
1: Right.
0: Then you go get him, and it's like, well, now they're not going to forget to run the football in the postseason. And in their first playoff game, you're like – they ran the ball 12 times. They got eight of those carries. Like, how does that happen? And understanding that game flow can take certain things out, in none of those instances was that the case. So it gets really frustrating watching these teams because every year you're coming in with this excitement. Like, we've even said, what's a successful year for Minter in year one? Because everybody's expecting a Super Bowl, and it's a little unfair to him, but that's where you're at.
2: Same here. So – in your view, have they done enough weapon-wise? I mean, it's all familiar names, really, looking here. And really, one key departure
1: Likely?
2: Yeah, Likely. Thank you. Isaiah Likely leaving to go follow the coach. He's one of the guys that followed Harbaugh to New York. But it's Bateman and Zay Flowers, a couple of kid receivers, second team. Yeah. I don't know, what do you think of the skill group overall, Jeremy?
0: I think they're good. I think they have some interesting pieces there, but they're still waiting. Like Tez Walker, the kid they drafted out of North Carolina, all he does is catch touchdowns. The only problem is, I think, was he have six receptions or something? We haven't seen him out there. And then you draft two guys this year who people are familiar with because of the school that they go to, and they're two like totally different types of receivers. So we'll see how they use them. But in this system, they're going to go four wide more. So I hate saying it because I loved Isaiah Likely. Losing him and going more to the system you're going to see in place, losing a Pat Ricard who was just a road grader in the run game, but now you're going to a different style of offense. I think when you look at it defensively, a lot of things are going to change. I mean, you add in Trey Hendrickson, getting healthy and key at every single level and allowing – I think the biggest thing for this defense is allowing Kyle Hamilton to be Kyle Hamilton because he's probably the best player that nobody talks about in this league.
1: We talk about him if it means anything to you.
2: I love him. Yeah, as a player.
0: He's amazing, man.
2: So much so that I wanted Nick Emmanworry in the draft year before last because I thought he looked like a player that could be used like Kyle Hamilton, and Seattle got him, and that kind of happened. By the way, for our audience, the receivers, third round, Jacoby Lane out of USC and Elijah Serrett in the fourth round out of Indiana.
1: Bulldog.
2: New guys there.
1: Sorry to interrupt. Before you ask me, I will tell you, I'm drafting the hell out of Surratt.
2: Okay.
1: In fantasy. That guy.
0: He looked good.
1: He's exciting, I think. I don't know about the other one. Lane?
2: Yeah.
1: Not that excited about Lane.
0: Jacoby Lane has he's a big body, big catch radius, where you're looking at Surratt, great route runner, good hands. And they really like the ability that Jacoby Lane can make these tough catches. But I think your better overall bet is Surratt, who he's just consistent, you know? So, again, those guys being added in, you're still bringing back Derrick Henry. You still have Mark Andrews here, and they drafted a couple of tight ends that they like a lot, too.
1: Do you feel good about Andrews at his age?
0: I think he's a good player. The problem is his biggest mistakes have come on the biggest stages. And going back to it, he had an amazing year, but all he's going to be remembered for is that two-point conversion, you know, and the fumble in the middle of the field, which is sad because he's been way better than that. I still think he's very good. If you were looking at Jason Witten towards the end of his career type numbers, maybe he's a guy that puts up, you know, more touchdowns and less yards and less receptions because they like to use him in the red zone. But I still think there's something left in the tank.
1: I like that point, too. I agree with that. He's 30, you know? I mean, maybe there's five more years out of more of a possession. Look at Kelsey, you know? I mean, Kelsey is still going. And speaking of fantasy, like last year or even prior to that, he's old. So I know he's been so good, and then he still finished what among tight ends last year? Way up there.
2: I know he's drafted in 18, so he can't be that old, but Andrews feels to me like I would have guessed if you guys just asked me, how old do you think Mark Andrews is? I would have guessed 35. Just because of the way people have been talking about him for a couple of seasons. Yeah. So it's kind of a little jarring to realize he's only 30 still.
1: I think he's a nice fantasy pick.
0: It's weird when you start hearing about guys like, oh, man, I don't know how much he has left in the tank. And then you go look at it like, he's 31. Like, right. I'm 46 and I can't get up and down steps. I think these guys are in better shape than I am.
1: This right, just gets worse, Jeremy. This just gets worse.
2: Yeah, dude. what about the division here? I don't mean to skip away from the Ravens here, but our time's going to run out on us. What do you make of the Steelers, Bengals? I mean, do we need to talk about the Browns?
0: Yeah, I mean, look, I still think the Browns have an excellent roster and one of the best in the division, but until you get the guy that's going to be handing that ball off and throwing it, they're going to be in trouble. And I still think Deshaun Watson's going to win that job, and then they're going to eventually fade him out and see what they have with the youngsters, but maybe it's too late by then. With the other teams, I mean, look, Cincinnati to me can be scary, but they got to fix their defense, and I don't know if they've done enough. They did a bunch of – they made some moves this offseason to better themselves, which will be exciting, but – you know, they're running into that problem with paying two wide receivers number one money and having a quarterback getting paid the way he is. And when you look at the Steelers, it's all about Aaron Rodgers. I know he's coming back. What's he going to look like? He's looked fine, but he hasn't looked like Aaron Rodgers, and I don't think fine's going to get it done in this division. I still think the Ravens are the best team. I think the biggest threat would probably be Cincinnati. But honestly, I'm not fearful of them. The same way I think, you know, Buffalo's got to look at New England and see something there. I don't see that type of rival right now for this division.
1: One thing about the AFC North is they get the NFC South and the AFC South. So you look at those four teams' schedules, they all look pretty cushy. I mean, I saw the Bengals, The Bengals are favored in 15 games, Jeremy. They only play 17. I mean, Cincinnati.
0: Yeah, I think they said the same thing about the Ravens. Like, they would be favored in it's something like 16 of 17 games. And I think maybe the Bengals game they split where Cincinnati would be favored there and the Ravens would be favored at home.
1: Sounds
0: right. I know, like, the win total, 11.5, somewhere around there. Number seems just about right.
1: I bet, and Bulldog knows this, we love our bets and we love to lose because we're always trying to find plus money and big payouts. I bet an alt over on Cleveland last night. I'm not looking for credit. I'm not even looking for, you know, a handshake here. I just wanted to tell you. I bet over 7.5 on the Browns.
2: Thanks for sharing.
1: They do have good players. And, I mean, I'm always this way, Jeremy. You don't know this, but, like, the Jets, the Browns.
2: Browns
1: I'm a
2: and
1: sucker.
2: The Jets, yeah.
1: The Browns and the Jets every year. I'm
2: He's
1: a sucker for the Browns and the Jets.
2: Yep.
1: But, like, maybe, right? I mean, if Watson isn't terrible, I think I could see it. Yeah. And that just has to, we don't know that, if that'll happen, because by the time he stopped playing, it was really his shoulder. More than it was all the allegations against him. It was more just physically he couldn't do it. Then he tore his Achilles, what, twice?
2: Yeah.
0: So, yeah.
1: What is that going
2: to
1: look
2: like?
1: Let's
2: take another zoom out. We went from the Ravens to the division. How about the conference? I guess really it's a question about what do you think of the Chiefs? Are they right back to their status after the weird year last year and the Mahomes injury, or are you a little TBD on them?
0: Yeah, no, I mean, I still think you can't overlook it. I mean, we're just talking about 5 Super Bowl appearances, and obviously he's the one that matters the most to be there. I mean, I think Andy Reid's an amazing coach, and they could have a successful team without him, but Pat Mahomes does a lot out there on the field. So I think, yeah, you start there with his health and can he come back. But also, they've made some changes to that defense, trading away some players and trying to replace them, and even the same thing on offense. We just got to wait and see who gets arrested for Kansas City in the offseason to find out who they'll have when they're playing this year. Mm-hmm. But, yeah, I think Buffalo, New England, Baltimore, they're right there. The most intriguing thing to me, like last year, Carolina was my intriguing team. I think the AFC South as a whole is going to be intriguing. Like, I could see any team winning it except maybe Tennessee, and we'll see who shows up. But Houston, I got to figure out what's going on with C.J. Stroud. So the AFC South's kind of muddled. If Jacksonville can get back and good old Sunshine can play like he played last year, I think they might have a shot. So usually it's like 5 out, 5 in, or what that was, the old adage. I don't know that we're going to see that in the AFC side.
1: I am curious about that, too. I like Jacksonville a lot. We talked to Aaron Schatz recently, and he has Houston as his number one team in the AFC, which slowed me down a little bit.
0: Yeah, that kind of catches me off guard, but that's kind of like what I was thinking, is that if C.J. Stroud is half good, I think they bounce back.
1: Okay. You know? Buffalo at Houston week 1. Tennessee, like the Jets, not only no night games, no 425s. How about that? There are 2 teams in the AFC who don't even get the 425 slot. They get 2 405s, the Titans. The Chiefs have 4 1 o'clock games. The Titans have, what is it, 15?
2: Baltimore's got 11 1 o'clock games.
1: Do they?
2: Yeah.
0: Yes. We have a weird schedule,
2: only
0: too.
2: Only 4 like, night games.
0: Not a ton of travel.
2: Right.
0: Outside of the Brazil game that they have, when they're, you know, they travel down to Brazil for that week 2. That's the most travel that they'll have all year long, really. And then we finish the season with all of these divisional games, including 2 Steelers games in the last 4 weeks.
1: Right. They'll both end 18-15. Because that's how every Steelers-Ravens game goes. Including, by the way, one of those 1 o'clock games will be here in week 8. Buffalo at Baltimore. Rather, Baltimore
0: just
1: at Buffalo.
0: My schedule can come on, guys, if that's okay. I'll just pick the time out now.
1: Yeah, please.
0: I'll be there.
2: Yeah, block it out. We're good.
1: Come on up. At Buffalo.
0: No, man. Okay. One of these times I have to make it up there. We did stop off in Buffalo on our trip to a place called Elmo's and got some wings because it was kind of on the way.
2: All right.
0: But yeah, my wife and I like to travel, so we're trying to see some new cities.
1: Thanks for listening. Tomorrow, Matthew Collar, Matt Larkin, and maybe more with Brian on day 1 of the U.S. Open. Talk to you then. Mike Schopen, the Bulldog, WGR.
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30: Zach Jones with you for the next hour as we wrap up the midpoint of the week. Happy hump day. Hope you've had a wonderful afternoon. Bit of a busy day in the sports world. And like, weirdly enough, middle to end of June, heading into July, a lot going on in the world of sports. We've got the U.S. Open over at Shinnecock beginning tomorrow. That, of course, will go until Sunday. I've talked about the World Cup a ton over the last couple of days. And then, of course, everything going on with the NHL. With the Sabres not feeling like an afterthought in the league, everything they do, everything that is done in the league during the offseason, during this initial period heading into the draft, feels like the Sabres could be a part of it. Feels like it could be something pointing to a move the Sabres could be a part of. And with that, the first move of the offseason is on the board for the Sabres. If you did miss it, the team did officially announce they have traded defenseman Michael Kesselring and the 27th overall pick to San Jose for the 20th overall pick in this year's draft. Of course, it is here in Buffalo. It's going to be next Friday and Saturday. Paul Hamilton has more on this trade at our website, WGR550.com. We'll also, in a little while, listen back to Paul Hamilton's thoughts when he joined Shipping the Bulldog on this move. And look, for me, where I sit with it is I get it. Kesselring really never got going for the Sabres, both due to injury, I think also the fact that four other defensemen were just better than him and they kind of figured that out and ran with that core four the rest of the season into the playoffs. But I also, I'm with Bulldog on this, and if you missed it, essentially where both of us sit is, I hope this is the move preceding the big move. That they're getting rumblings from some of these teams or just straight-up discussions with some of these teams. The 27th overall pick doesn't move people. 20th? Might. And there's enough ideas out there. There are a few that have dried up, right? I think Robert Thomas I'm moving off of. You know, Dylan Larkin, the Sabres still have not appeared on his teams he's willing to go to list. So I'm moving away from that. But guys like Matthew Knies, right, that like Knies' name is not going away in Toronto. Him and Morgan Rielly seem to continue to be ideas being thrown around of, yeah, you know, John Chayka, he could be moving on from these guys. Maybe they have a glut of wingers. I heard the Overdrive show, I think it was yesterday, talking about that of, you know, they kind of got a lot of wingers. Like maybe they could move Knies and it could help them out defensively, getting a better prospect pipeline, which is something the Sabres can offer them. Even after Kesselring is moved out, they have the defensive pipeline in terms of prospects that can absolutely be dabbled in. I hope that's what this is for. Because moving Kesselring really doesn't do anything else. As mentioned, he was not one of their core four. In terms of cap relief, he made like $1.4 million a year. It's not much at all. This also could just be a guy that wasn't happy in Buffalo, doesn't think he got a fair shake here, is on the move. And the Sabres are willing to get him off the roster because ultimately they maybe don't see a future with him at all. The trade would point to they really don't see even a present with him. So it could be that. I just hope, and maybe a lot of this is just hope, that there is more coming. Because I said it this morning on the Northtown Automotive Extra Point Show, it's all fine and dandy that maybe the better options are next year, that maybe you're going to have a little bit more money next year. But where you're at now, I think the betting lines for next year point to it. And I think also the fact that you're not hearing a ton of insiders or players acknowledge that, you know, Buffalo's here and they're off the trade lists. You know, you're not hearing any of that. I think it does point to the Sabres have not earned the respect that maybe some of us thought they would have after that season. And honestly, fair, we're all here. We're all living in it 24/7. So for us, of course, the team has turned around. But for maybe a random player out west or in the Metropolitan that does not have to sit with the Sabres all the time, it's still Buffalo. Like, good for them. They literally couldn't miss the playoffs the rest of their existence. They happen to have a great year, but I'm not going there. Betting markets could be the same thing. One-off years happen all the time in the NHL. They just happen to have a great one-off year. So for me this offseason, and I even said this at the trade deadline, I hope Jarmo Kekäläinen and his brass treat this as a one-off season, that they need to go swing for the fences to keep this baby on the tracks. And ultimately, while it's not official, boy do all the signs point to it, they are going to lose a 30-plus goal scorer, a guy that ultimately played on their top line, whether due to injury or just ultimately he'd end up playing on their top line, in Alex Tuch. You're going to have to replace that in some way. Maybe it is Josh Doan doing it 2 years in a row. He comes here and he replaces J.J. Paterka's production and then some because he's a more complete player. Maybe he'll do the same thing with Tuch. In his 24-25 season, Maybe he'll pop off and become a 35-goal scorer and a 70-point guy. I don't want to rule that out. But I also don't want to bank on it. It's the same with riding with the rest of the young guys. I love Konstantinos. I'd argue the last month and a half of his season, both the AHL, the playoffs, and then the World Championships, he became a near-untouchable player for the Sabres. It's also hard for me to bank on the young guys yet again. It's a different general manager. It's different young guys. But they did this 3-4 years ago after just missing out on the playoffs. The following season is a complete failure. And I said it this morning. If they don't do anything ultimately seismic and they just go in with a bunch of young guys, a few quality small pieces here or there, I will think that is ultimately a failure of an offseason. Does not mean I'm not excited for October. Does not mean I don't think they can be a very good team again next year. I think the lights really did turn on for this team. And while I don't think they'd be necessarily a 109-point team next year, I think 95 to 99, and again in another playoff spot, absolutely is realistic for them. But on that, I think it would still be a failure to not try to strike while the iron is somewhat hot. Again, maybe the lights are not turned on for everyone across the league into buying in what the Sabres are selling, but there's enough players out there that don't have no-move clauses. There's enough players out there that will look at Buffalo and go, yeah, I can do that. Yeah, that works for me. Not everyone is going to say no, especially because for some, you could pitch. We just had 109 points. We went 7 games with Montreal, and we're one of the 5 youngest teams in the league. We think you'll be the piece that'll get us over the hump. A Forsberg, a Nyes, players in that range. That, to me, is what I want to see from the Sabres offseason. And look, the Kesselring trade doesn't really necessarily push us towards that, but it's something. We're 3 days into the offseason. Boom. They got one of the players most of us assume will be moved out. Also got the likes of Jordan Greenway. If they trade him, that can free up $4 million on the cap. Devin Levi, I know, is another person that, because of how many goalies they have, Colton Ellis basically being just another version of Devin Levi, I think the feeling is they'll move off of him. Could also be Ryan McLeod. Don't know. Josh Norris was a name all the way back at the trade deadline that they might move. There are other things they're going to have to do. For me, I just, as we sit here a little over a week away from the start of the NHL draft, I have a very difficult time believing this team is going to make that first round pick at 20 overall. But I said that last year, and they ultimately take Roddy Mirka, a player that a year later, we're all sort of waiting to get traded. So, you know, I'm ultimately still kind of saying the same thing. I don't think Mirka will ever play a moment for the Sabres. And I don't think they'll have the 20th overall pick by the end of that night, even before that, potentially. They are ultimately in a sort of win-now mode. The lights turned on for their core. The young guys looked very, very promising, especially in the playoffs. You've got to reward that. Some will not be there to reap the benefits. That is just the case of it. But for those who are left, for those that remain, you have to give them the go-ahead of, this is why I'm getting this player for you guys. This is why I brought that person in, is because we're going for it and I believe in you. This is a conversation we had year after year after year with Kevin Adams. It seemed like top to bottom in the Sabres, they felt like the answers were inside. Ultimately, they kind of were. The issue was always they did not make the right moves at the right time. Adams has had a number of wins, even after his firing from the Sabres. The Doan move, the fact that he was very much standing firm, not doing the deal with Utah until Doan was part of it, ultimately saves that trade from being a complete and utter disaster. Instead, now I'd argue it's a win for the Sabres, especially if this first round pick is used in a bigger move, then it really could be seen as a huge win for the Sabres. But as I mentioned, the year where they just miss out on the playoffs, they do not do anything of substance. The losing streaks, not doing anything at all, even a roster move of sending a guy down to Rochester and bringing somebody up, nothing. Kekalainen just does not seem to be that mentality at all. Chad DeMenesis has joined the station a number of times. He has mentioned that it seemed like towards the trade deadline, the Sabres were seemingly already looking for replacements for Alex Tuch. That absolutely fits the MO of Jarmo Kekalainen, of being willing to keep a player, knowing you probably won't be able to sign them back in the offseason, but going for it anyways. And I love that. Sometimes it works. Sometimes I will be somebody yelling and screaming to trade that player, get what you can for them. I did this a few years ago with the Angels and Shohei Ohtani. That while they bought at the deadline, the feeling was they probably should have traded Ohtani a year prior to get a King's ransom. They don't, and that franchise sucks. I hate the Angels as much as I love them. But I do like that Jarmo, that is kind of one of his moves. He did it a lot in Columbus. But where the Sabres are, they've got a ton of young players, prospects, and picks that they can use to make that big splash move. Matthew Nyes, to me, is kind of that guy. If we're looking at just flat winger replacements for Tuch, he is ahead of guys like Jordan Kyrou. He's 24 years old. He's on a very friendly contract that likely won't have a ton of no moves to it. And while I don't love when a GM operates like this, knowing that there was almost a trade at the deadline with a different GM in Brad Treliving to send him to Montreal, one of my favorite aspects of that trade could be Montreal not getting him, that you would have that player, that Montreal would continue looking for more. And that is a series you arguably should have won if any of your top players performed better throughout the series. Dahlin and Thompson sort of get it going late. Tuch never does. And it's the young guys that kind of have to get you out of that. And ultimately, they fall in seven. But they were right there. It's in overtime. They ultimately lose. They are right there. And so if I can take anything out of Montreal, I'm going to do it. And I'm going to walk away with a smile from ear to ear. But any of these trades would probably be painful. I imagine if they were to go for a guy like a Matthew Nyes, Noah Austin may not be on this roster anymore. Same with Roddy Mirka and their first. That may be what has to be done. It's in the division. Montreal may want to circle back to it. And I don't think I've said this a ton. I know Brad Treliving was a different GM. So Nyes may not be on the market with John Chayka as GM. But with him, let's not all act like Chayka was any good in Arizona. That's why this hiring by Toronto was lambasted immediately. There was some shady stuff with him. There was also the fact of he wasn't very good at his job in Arizona. So maybe he is going to look at Matthew Nyes and go, well, he's one of the assets we can get a ton for while still building around, you know, Matthews and Nylander and Tavares and... I'm cool with that. I don't think Toronto's well built. And the fact that they go and get a coach today in Jim Hiller, who kind of just fell apart with the Kings, they became just the punching bag for the Oilers and collapsed two seasons ago in the playoffs, and the team never recovered from it. I'm cool. You take him. He might work. Might be a disaster. The nice stuff is not going away, and it's sort of why I haven't moved off him as an idea. And again, the fact that the previous GM was willing to deal him in division also tells me that maybe as a whole, Toronto may be willing to do that. There are other options. Forsberg from Nashville, 40-goal scorer, nice contract. He's around the same age as Tuch, but again, he's not going to be getting $3 million, potentially more, a year that Tuch is asking for. But there are a number of ways they can go about this. And this also could just be insanity, and that's fine. It is what it is. It's sports. We all love this. We all get into it. But it just feels like there is something building with Buffalo, that they're going to really go for it. I also think a big part of it for me was the trade deadline. The fact that Kekalainen kind of wanted to be the main character a few times and just got burned right at the end. The Colton Parayko deal was going to go through. He just had to say yes, and he didn't. I still maintain that was more due to the circumstances. They're out west in Seattle when that goes down. You're asking this guy to move his entire life. He has a long-term girlfriend, the whole thing, and go to a part of the country, part of the North America he's never been, as he's from Western Canada. I get it. That's a hard sell. And then Robert Thomas. It was far enough along for credible insiders to start reporting that it was close to getting done and to be acting like it really was done. We can start talking about it. And very few insiders refuted it immediately. Most just ran with it. So that was far enough along that I think we can discuss it like that. Kekalainen was swinging for the fences. And now you're in the offseason where the GM seemed a little more palatable and willing to make those big moves. I think it's setting up for the Sabres to do something. I don't know if the Kesselring trade means anything with that, right? Technically, 20 is more valuable than 27, but how much so in NHL drafts? It seems to be like it's worth like a second-round pick. Like the value, it doesn't seem to be much. But 20 is absolutely a better pick than 27. We will see. The draft is next week here in Buffalo, Friday and Saturday. I do not think the Sabres are going to make that pick on Friday. But I also thought that last year. So we will see. We'll get more on this trade in a little while. Paul Hamilton was with Chopin the Bulldog a little bit earlier today. But first, when we come back, Joe Marino talking maybe, you know, the differences we're going to see from this Bills group now with Joe Brady at the helm and Jim Leonard as the defensive coordinator. We'll listen back to that from earlier today with Jeremy and Joe when we come back. You're listening to the Nightcap on WGR.
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22: 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Joe, good morning.
31: Good morning, Jeremy.
22: Joe, you're down there in Carolina. Are you hanging up to go to the parade? When is the parade? I know you must have plans for the Hurricanes Cup parade.
31: Yeah, I don't know when it is. It's 2.5 hours north of me in Raleigh, presumably. Little known fact, the Hurricanes don't play in Charlotte.
22: Yeah.
31: But, you know, I've seen a few T-shirts around town, a couple hats. I was at a swim meet last night with my daughter and saw some representation on the pool deck. So,
22: well,
31: there's a little bit of sense of pride here for the win.
22: Saturday, 11 a.m., if you want to put it in your calendar, make sure you get there and report back. I'm fully ready for Sabres fans, I'm self-reporting, to see the attendance not be that impressive and get mad about it. But we'll see. Maybe they get a lot of people out there for that parade.
4: It's also going to get compared to the Knicks attendance probably, right?
22: That also could be true, right. But Saturday, 11 a.m. in downtown Raleigh. All right, Joe. So like 6 weeks till the start of training camp. We got 2 months till the start of the preseason. We're less than 2 months away from when we get inside Highmark Stadium for the first game against the Carolina Panthers. As you look back at the offseason, Joe, I guess like I want to ask how we got to where we are now and whether or not this offseason, with the coaching change, of course, but if you could put Joe Brady aside, how would you rank it in terms of the amount of upheaval there is on this team given the draft, the players that have left, and how different they're attempting to be? I know the coach is like central to that, but how different you expect the 2026 Bills to actually look?
31: I think there's going to be a different look and feel to this team. I think they're going to embrace different paths to win football games. I think that's probably where I think we will feel it the most, where the last couple of years under Sean McDermott, the team came out very kind of run aggressive, one of the highest run rates in the entire NFL over the last couple of seasons. And I think that was in large to overcome what they were lacking in the passing game in terms of weapons. And then some of the shortcomings of the defense, where starting in 2023, there was just a lot of transition with Buffalo's defense, starting with Leslie Frazier, you know, and that being his last season in 2022, Sean McDermott takes over as the play caller. But, you know, through that that transition, you had coaching turnover, whether it was Leslie Frazier or losing, you know, key pieces like a Eric Washington or a John Butler along the way, but also some of those core foundational players of your defense starting to kind of age out and expire, you know, the safety tandem, Milano, even Tre'Davious White, Taron Johnson, some regression. And so you're trying to reinvent how you play defense. And I think so much of that produced a lot of limitations to what they could be. And they leaned on this run game to kind of control the clock and hide their defense a little bit and hide what they were missing in the passing game. And so I think as this defense now has a completely different scheme with Jim Leonard taking over, and I think stylistically they're going to be really different in terms of five-man fronts and blitz heavy and lots of man coverage, which is pretty much the opposite of Sean McDermott. And then an offense that now doesn't have any Sean McDermott influence, and thinking about Joe Brady and Pete Carmichael and Sean Payton disciples that they are, and thinking about Sean Payton as a very pass-aggressive coach that, you know, he's been either a head coach or a offensive coordinator for 21 years in the NFL. In 11 of those seasons, he was top five in pass attempts. So I think they're going to pass more. I think they're going to be more aggressive on defense. And I think it's going to have a different look and feel, and I think they're going to try to win games differently than they did under Sean McDermott over the last several years.
2: Yeah, wouldn't the DJ Moore trade tell you that in some way, too? Beyond Joe, even, I guess, how good you might think the player is, but what the Bills would want from their offense, giving him, you know, in giving the Bears a pick and a contract like that. I think it should probably say something about what they want to be, even if, you know, even if we're not sure how good he'll actually be for them.
31: No question, Joe. And like, set your personal opinions of DJ Moore aside. Doesn't matter. They made a huge investment. This is a second-round pick, and the second-largest average annual salary on the books under Brandon Bean during his resume, only behind Josh Allen. They took on a four-year, $110 million contract for DJ Moore. There's a lot invested here, and I think the Bills offensively have been a team that looks to validate their investments. I mean, they trade for Stephon Diggs, and the dude had 150 targets every year and led the NFL in receiving 1 year. And, you know, they pay James Cook, and, well, James Cook has 350 touches, a major skyrocket compared to the previous years of his career. And now they've done this with DJ Moore. I think if you kind of follow that pattern, there's going to be a lot of volume his way, and he's going to be asked to be a catalyst for this offense. And there's a lot of pressure for that to come together. And I certainly think there's going to be a lot of opportunity, because I do expect this team to throw the ball more. Now, I'm not going to say that they're going to be like those Colts offenses under Peyton Manning. That's not what I'm insinuating. I think the Bills should continue to run the ball at a high clip, but maybe not top two in run rate, maybe somewhere 7, 8, 9. You know, I think that's a more healthy spot with Josh Allen as your quarterback. I think you should run the offense more through his arm and his playmaking ability. And so I'm hopeful for that, and I think there's reason to believe that will happen.
2: Right. You feel like the word balance came up how many times during McDermott's tenure for what they might want to be on offense? And it feels like, Joe, they actually got to, well, like around 50-50 maybe is what their pass rate was at certain times. But by the league standard, that's not actually balanced, because you don't find yourself really in the middle of the pack in the league when you're around 50-50.
31: Yeah. And I think in defense of Sean McDermott, I think his comments on balance has always been, we don't mean a 50-50 split. It's about the threat of being two-dimensional. And I think that is true, but that also skewed heavily towards a high percentage of the plays being runs. And, you know, even the last couple of years, the blowout wins that we saw kind of earlier in McDermott's run 2020 through 2022, they would, you know, win games by a lot of points, and so you would inevitably just be trying to get rid of the game in the fourth quarter. That really wasn't the case the last couple of years. These were much more tighter games that were competitive throughout, and you know, it's not like your run rate skewing because of that. It was part of their identity. And to the Bills' credit, it's been a good offense, right? They score a lot of points every year. You know, they were, I think, 6th in scoring last year. They were even higher the year before. The 2024 offense was the highest scoring offense the Bills ever put on the field. So, like, they've scored. But I think the way that they score, the way that they move the ball, the upside of the offense has much more of a dynamic feel when it's more about throwing and running through Josh. And I think that starts to crank back up this season, and especially with what they invested in DJ Moore.
22: We had a stat yesterday, Joe, that of all the teams in the NFL, their average yards gained on their first drive, the Bills were number one, 54 yards averaged on their first drive, which would indicate, I think, obviously, you know, good offense, good quarterback, good play caller. Do you feel like, as you kind of lay out there, that McDermott, of course, like how he thought they should win games, at the end of the season, is there a road to Joe Brady getting credit as being one of the best play callers in the sport? I mean, I sometimes think it's tough to get that when your quarterback is Josh Allen, yeah. But Brady himself could go through some growth, or I guess feel like, I want to use the word artistry, right? If he likes the jet sweeps and the trick plays and the hook and ladders, like they use those in desperation, and there were a couple times they backfired and McDermott would kind of, you know, put his foot down about it being cute. I just wonder if now that Brady is like at the top of the food chain, if he might feel a little bit more artistic freedom in that spot.
31: I think that's certainly a path that could unfold here, and I'd expect that to be the case. And Joe Brady, it's his chance. This is his shot to be an NFL head coach, and what an opportunity. He's got Josh Allen in his prime as his quarterback, and so I would hope that Joe Brady...
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1: Whatever influence he had, and he gets to Buffalo, and you know, it feels like maybe Sean McDermott had, you know, his hand on that quite a bit. This is his chance to see what it looks like, and being fully aware of the range of outcomes could be all over the place.
2: Speaking of range of outcomes, sorry, Joe.
3: Yeah,
2: as we get to the defense, Joe, you laid out how it'll be different. Should Bills fans prepare themselves potentially for more variance from the defense? Because I mean, play to play, and I mean, see over the course of the season, like, could they be number four or number 17? You feel like there's more outcomes in what the defense could be this year?
1: For sure. I think, number one, there's going to be a risk-reward element to how they play. There's going to be man coverage. There's going to be five-man fronts. There's going to be blitzing. And that's going to create negative plays and pressure. But it's also going to leave you susceptible to giving up some big plays. And that's literally the definition of what Sean McDermott's defense wanted to eliminate, was the big play, right? Like, there's good data out there that tells you if you give up an explosive play, which is 20 yards or more, the scoring likelihood expectation quadruples, right? And that's pretty obvious. If you 20 yards, it's a 100-yard field. I mean, if you're making the field disappear, the closer you get to the goal line, the easier it is to score, right? But I think this defense is going to be willing to live on the edge a little bit more. And not only stylistically does it invite some more variance, but it is a new coordinator. There's a lot of players stepping into bigger roles, a lot of players that haven't played together. So I think there's going to be a settling out process. I wonder about the ultimate ceiling of the defense this year. I think Jim Leonard has, even with his own messaging, tried to under promise to set up to over deliver, but definitely a mindfulness of, hey, we need to be realistic about our expectations of what we have and what I want to do and what the vision is. So, we'll see how it all comes together in year one, but I think it won't be as much death by a million paper cuts. It might just be one big shred. But throughout that, I hope you get a lot of big negative plays and put them in some tough spots as well.
3: Joe, how high do you think Cole Bishop could go this year? Like, are we talking about him being, is it possible to you him being talked about as one of the best safeties in football by the end of the year? And would this defense help him to do that?
1: Yeah, I think he's a player that everyone should be excited about. Young, good size, good athleticism, and in a defense that I think is going to position him to make plays. Whenever I think about players and ceiling, I always think about their physical upside, right? I think there's a certain level of size and athleticism required to be a truly high impactful, dynamic player. And Cole Bishop checks those boxes, and that's important. And I think the year one to year two growth gives us a lot of hope for where he can go. And, he's a guy that seems like he's putting in the work. He's been around. I know he's obviously going through the knee scope, but he's planning on being in Buffalo, and it feels like it's important to him. I wish he was getting reps throughout the spring that just went down, but he's got a high ceiling. It's year three for him, extension eligible after the season. Like, all of the ingredients are here for this to be a big season for Cole Bishop. I mean, made those big splash plays last season, got better throughout the course of the year. And, he's definitely a player that I have a lot of hope for this season. He definitely could be one of those big-time breakout players that, like you said, could be in that conversation as one of the better safeties in the league by the end of 2026.
2: Joe Marino on the Westar Hotline. Joe, before we go, I know we're getting into, like, ranking season. The NFL will have its top 100. I know Locked On does a top 100 players. And for your thoughts on that, like, one thing I think a lot of Bills fans, I'll speak for myself, have hoped to find in these off seasons is another player that rates around the league near the top, right? Finding real, true blue chip difference makers. How many players do you expect the Bills to get in the top 100 this year? And who do you think has the best chance to be a newcomer to that list for the first time? Maybe not like a DJ Moore gets back on it if he has a big year, but a first timer that you think could have the kind of year where they land with that kind of notoriety?
1: Well, I think the challenging thing about the lists that are coming is it's all going to be reflective of the season that just happened, right? So when I think about all these top 100 lists,

0: list that are inevitably going to come. Josh will be high. He should be one or two. James Cook will be on all of the top 100 lists. I think Christian Benford will be on the top 100 lists. Deion Dawkins has got a shot. I'm not sure that that's warranted based on last season, but there's a lot of reputation there that I think will get people to put him on there. So I think that's probably the most you'll see is four. Maybe an outside shot at a Spencer Brown or a Connor McGovern. But I think it's probably three, maybe four, and an outside shot at five. But, you know, it's not a huge number. And, you know, I'm curious to see, like, how high is a James Cook? I know he led the league in rushing. Is he viewed as, you know, one of the elite players in the NFL? I think everyone would argue that he's a star. That's pretty understandable. But I know the production's really good, but do people think of Bijan Robinson and Jahmyr Gibbs as kind of the class of the league when it comes to the true talent at running back? So at the end of the season, I think Cole Bishop's a name that could be there. I think Ed Oliver is a name in this defense. If he can stay healthy, I think the playmaking is going to be there. DJ Moore, certainly, I think he can put up big numbers. Bradley Chubb has been a guy that's been on these types of lists before. I think C.J. Gardner-Johnson could have a big year. So, you know, I think there's candidates, but, you know, there's been candidates, and here we are talking about the list right now. And, you know, if we're being honest, it probably should be three, maybe four players.
1: Yeah. Yeah. Chubb was number 62 in 2024. So not even that long ago that he was on that list. And then he was
0: he was like 98 last year. And I didn't agree with that, but he was, you know, so.
1: Right.
2: Joe Marino from earlier today with Jeremy and Joe giving his thoughts on the Bills and where they might be different heading into this year. We'll take a quick time out and come back. Paul Hamilton from earlier today with Shopin the Bulldog talking about the Michael Kesselring trade. And we'll do that in just a few moments when we come back. 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
15: This is the Nightcap with Zach Jones.
16: So we have a Sabres trade.
17: Moving along. Yes, we do, Paul.
18: Yes.
16: Paul, I bet it doesn't shock you that Kesselring is gone already.
18: No, and he's never, to my knowledge, publicly asked to be traded, but I'd be probably pretty surprised if he didn't ask. He did say to us in the media that, you know, when he was the healthy scratch as the season was winding down and again in the playoffs, he did say he disagreed with the way Lindy Ruff was handling it. But I will tell you this, in practice, he gave it his all. I mean, he did not slough off in practice or he kept himself ready. You know, he at least wasn't pouting on the ice when he was out there for practice and that type of thing. Mm-hmm. But, you know, he's trying to get back in the lineup and, you know, all of a sudden, Timmins is now ahead of him, and then Metz is ahead of him, and then Shen's ahead of him,
17: right?
18: And they're all like bouncing ahead of him after because of injury. Now let's all be honest here. I mean, he never had a chance to become the defenseman he was in Utah with Team USA because he was hurt in training camp, and then he came back too early. He admitted that, and he didn't have his speed. He didn't have his strength. And while this all was happening, number one, because the trade was almost not quite to the day. It was the 26th last year. And we're on the 17th.
17: Okay.
18: So it's almost to the day a year ago. But back then, Byram hadn't signed a two-year deal yet. And I don't think he had yet.
17: Samuelson was MIA.
18: Samuelson hadn't emerged into what we saw many nights. He was Buffalo's best defenseman. So he was the cog. Now, sure, Kevin Adams very smart, wisely wasn't going to make the trade without Doan being thrown in there, but Kesselring is who he wanted to be a right-handed shooting defenseman to pair with Power to be in the top four, and had he not been injured, he probably would have gotten that opportunity to do that. But being injured just took that opportunity away, and by that time, there no longer is a top four position for him, depending on what Byram winds up doing. He has one more year left on the deal, so he'll be with Buffalo for sure next year. But Kekalainen has already said he's very interested in re-signing him long-term because he believes that you start from the back end out. He also believes the Sabres have

0: have the best top four defense in the league. I think you could argue that for or against.
1: Mm-hmm. It's not crazy to say, though. No, not at all.
0: He could be right.
1: Yeah.
0: I mean, as I said, you could argue it for or against. And so the best Kesselring could do right now is try to work himself in the bottom pair, but I think Lindy Ruff likes Timmins better than Kesselring.
1: I don't think there's any question about that. I mean, the choice is made, I'll tell you that, without anyone having to say it at a news conference.
2: It was the playoffs.
1: Yeah.
2: It wasn't game 71 of a lost season.
1: Like, right.
2: It was the playoffs. Got your best guys.
1: They used everyone they could ahead of him.
0: And the one game he played less than 5 minutes. What was it, 425, I think?
1: Right, right.
0: And actually, in that 425, I actually liked him. He made two good plays, I remember writing in my notes, but he only played for, a little bit. So he saw the writing on the wall here. Lindy Ruff has a contract extension. I think if you're Michael Kesselring, you're thinking you're not Lindy Ruff's guy, and you're not going to be Lindy Ruff's guy. So let's get a new start somewhere else. And I read when you're talking about value, it's about a middle second round pick moving up from 27 to 20th.
1: Yep.
0: And then the question is, are you looking for a trade that maybe the other team wants 20th instead of 27th?
1: Yeah.
0: You know?
1: I don't want to cut it too fine and have it be too convenient here, and maybe it's overthinking. But, yeah, it's trade season, It could be that Kekalainen has talked to a team or 10 teams. And 27, you give me to 20, maybe that opens a door. And that has value in a big deal,
0: sure.
1: So I want to be hopeful for that this is, because otherwise it's really just a dump. Like, if you're picking 20th and 20 instead of 27th, recognizing that, obviously it's seven picks higher, there's some value there. I just hope there's something bigger in mind here, because otherwise I dumped what could have been and should have been even a useful player. Mm-hmm. To move up seven spots in the draft, and I just don't think that would be smart. So I'm hoping, I can't say I'm expecting that it's a flip.
0: I wouldn't be dumping on Kevin Adams myself here, because he can't predict three injuries for a guy that they thought was going to step in and be a good defenseman. And let's face it, Kevin Adams also, and both GMs have confirmed this, would not make the trade without Doan being in on the trade.
1: Right.
0: And when Doan came here, Adams, one of the first things he says, he goes, "We see an upside with Doan." I don't know if he saw 25 goals in his first year here.
1: And a 7-year contract extension before Christmas or whenever that was.
0: Yeah. So I give him credit for that he wasn't going to make the trade without Doan, even though Doan wasn't the main cog at the time. He is going to turn into the main cog. He and Paterka both had 25 goals, but Doan had four more assists, and I'll take what Doan brings on the ice any day of the week over what Paterka. I don't care if Paterka scores 35 and Doan scores 25.
1: Yep.
0: I'll take what Doan brings on the ice every day of the week over what Paterka brings on the ice. So even without Kesselring in it, as I said, I would not rip on Adams at all, saying, well, this failed because of Kesselring. Well, you can't predict three fairly major injuries that kind of took him out of this season.
2: Do you have a fresh Alex Tuch take? Has anything changed for you in the last week or two on him?
0: No, we've talked about, I sat down with the age thing.
1: You wrote about that. I don't know if you talked to him, Mike. I was off Monday. That's fresh. I heard you talking to Jaron Joe about this.
0: Well, it was a number of things. We had talked about what he had talked about in his press conference, that talking about sports science, which is true. And Lindy Ruff does talk to sports science and believes in it. And that older players are becoming a little more, I don't want to say useful or, it's keeping up, not falling off is what I'm trying to say. So then Staal goes out at 37 years old, scores 20 goals this year, scores in five consecutive games in the finals and wins the Conn Smythe. So I said, okay, I got to sit down and start looking at some of the older players and how they produced this year. As far as, you know, I didn't look at goalies, but as far as skaters, Burns and Perry are the oldest two at 41. Brett Burns plays all 82 games for Colorado, did score 12 goals from defense. And Corey Perry with L.A. and Tampa gets 17 goals at age 41. Ovechkin at age 40 scores 32. Malkin has 61 points in 56 games at age 39. A guy, you know, I thought, look at Matt Zuccarello. He's 38. He got 54 points in 59 games for Minnesota. Marchand is still 54 points in 52 games at age 38. Stahl, we already talked about. Even if you want to go back 2 years, Stamkos is 36. He scored 42 goals this year. So maybe with the technology and the types of things that sports science brings to the game, maybe 38 isn't necessarily a death sentence in hockey anymore for a hockey player. And we have no way of knowing what Tuck is going to be at age 38, but you know me. You guys have been around me long enough. I was always the guy going, you don't sign guys and till at age 38. That's just crazy. You just don't do that. And now I'm the one saying, maybe you do that because things have changed. And Tuck used the example of Landeskog, you know, talking about he felt 5 years ago Landeskog probably his career was would have been over. He goes, but with the technology and with the treatments and the things and the sports science and the way things are done now, he was able to resurrect his career at a high level and be Landeskog again.
1: And he was
0: now,
1: he's a
0: only,
1: long
0: what,
1: time.
0: 32 or 33 years old, right. But still, that was the example he used.
1: Right. Well, unfortunately, none of this changes whether the Sabres want to pay him 10.5 or more a year for 8 years, but it's good to have in your hip pocket, right?
0: Well, the other thing I looked up is the Stamkos year, which was 2016, when he was the free agent. He signed on the 29th of June.
1: Right.
0: And that made Poso the best free agent. And remember last year, Besser got to free agency.
1: And then went back.
0: And a half hour into free agency, went back to Vancouver, could only get 7 years because he had hit free agency and re-signed with Vancouver. So just because it's June 17th and Tuck hasn't, and they're still far apart, that doesn't mean things can't move.
1: Right.
0: Because we have seen examples where it has.
3: Paul Hamilton from earlier today with Schoep and the Bulldog. Ed is going to do it for us today. 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
18: With Gabe Ramirez and Brad Evans, we getting down and dirty in the D, as Brad would say. Talking about these Dallas Cowboys in just a bit. 3-point stance coming up. Looking at the key additions, key subtractions, and more importantly, how you can make some money with some fantasy value, some player props, and we'll take a look at their over-under on the win totals as well. But first, let's go out to the phone lines, man. Of course, you can always reach us on the text line or on the phones, 310-840-4910. Let's go ahead and kick this thing off. We have, obviously, somebody talking about some Bills fandom. We got Chance out there. Chance, what's going on? Welcome to the show.
19: Hey, y'all. Thank you for taking the call. So earlier you were talking about remembering your first championship, right? I'm a Alabama college football fan. Yeah. I'm a football guy first and foremost, and then a hockey guy, right? And then a Bills and Sabres fan, right? As a Buffalo fan, we ain't won jack squat. Of course, we made it to the fourth straight. Sabres have never made it to a championship. But, you know, my father being from down here and living down here a lot of my life, Alabama's had plenty of darn success. I was young in 1992. I think it was 2009, Saban's first chip, right? Man, I was ecstatic. Julio Jones, Greg McElroy, Rolando McClain. I was so happy, but nothing. And my God, I mean nothing could compare in my life, other than having children, to the Buffalo Bills winning a Super Bowl. I will talk about it for years. I don't care if I don't care if it's the only one we ever win. I don't care if I have to hitchhike. I will drive to Buffalo for the parade. I just to be around other Buffalo fans. I will just lose my mind. Because I love that team. It has been such a struggle. I believe we have the best quarterback going in the league right now. I want it so bad. I'm so darn thirsty. The last 2 years, Allen has put them in a position to advance, and he's been let down by other people around him. And, I mean, I pray to the sports gods, please give us a chip, please. But anyways, the Alabama 09 team was great, man.